0: Well, let's turn to Roy, Tommy and Bobby then. Entertainment in your day.
1: We didn't have a telly in our house. Everybody just looked at each other like that. And then the televisions came out. They were 6 inches. And then they bought this big magnifying glass and you put it in front of the television to make it bigger.
2: You did?
1: It were absolute crap.
2: It was.
3: What about when we used to go to the cinema to see serials like Flash Gordon?
1: Yes. Oh, fantastic.
3: He's still around now. He's 97. They just call him Gordon now. So,
1: our entertainment was we had a goldfish. And we used to watch the goldfish. And for years, I watched this, and then I found out later on, which actually destroyed me, I found it was a carrot.
2: A carrot?
1: And every now and again, my father used to stir the water, so it looked like it was swimming. No. It destroyed me.
0: Well, that's quite enough of that round, I think. Now, I'm going to give the marks to John and Hills because they had the strength and the guts and the moral certainty to say that the problem with entertainment now is the comedy panel game. So we'll give it to the up-and-comers there. So now it's time for our second pair of comedians to go against the clock in the head-to-head zone as Rufus meets Hills. So it's a contest between the current crop and the up-and-comers. Rufus to start, and the subject is growing up. Your time starts now, Rufus.
4: Well, your teenage years, as we all know, are a confusing time, especially if, like me, you were at an all-boys school. For years, the only girl I had any romantic feelings towards was Marie Claire from the Tricolore books. Even now, I can still hear her saying, "Je suis juste pas envie d'une relation longue distance."
5: When I was growing up, I came from a sort of typically British family. You know, my father was an alcoholic and his father before him. I remember when I turned 18, my father said to me, "Son."
4: When we had it tough growing up, when I was growing up, Cannon and Ball were on the telly.
5: My dad was always trying to have these weird revelatory heart-to-hearts with me. He'd be like, "Now sit down, son, there's something I need to tell you. I am your father." I'd be like, "No, Dad, that's only a revelation if I previously thought you weren't my father." And he'd be like, "Oh, super, so my admin here is done. Happy 18th.
4: Growing up is a relative concept, of course. As a man, I still don't really feel like I've grown up. I've got a 2-year-old boy and I basically spend most of my time playing with his toys. And let me tell you, as soon as I find out which piece has got Iggle Piggle's blanket on, I'll have finished that jigsaw.
0: Means it's Hills and Rufus. Time's up. We have Rufus on 37 seconds. Hills on 53. Rufus takes the points.
4: That is the only time in my life where being able to do it quicker than a girl has proven a bonus.
0: Which brings us to the 60-second freestyle round. This week's guests have their microphone to themselves for 1 minute, in which they can do whatever they please, as long as it's funny, obviously. First up, it's the up-and-comers, so that means it's Hills Barker. 60 seconds, starting now.
5: I've been helping my boyfriend to redo his work studio, because it's a big derelict building and it's full of graffiti, and we were doing it, and he kind of went, "Do you know what, I reckon this place used to be used for raves." I was like, "I've never been to a rave, tell me about it, let me live through you." And he goes, "Well, it's amazing, it's just like loads of different rooms for different music, depending on what type of drugs you're on, and it all just goes on for days, or until the police show up to kind of shut it down." And I was like, "God, that sounds exhausting." By the end, people must be pretty desperate for the police to show up. Right. And he goes, "Hills, it's not a house party, but you know, that's run by some desperate couple that are like, 'My God, darling, I thought they'd never leave.'" honestly, just put the needles and spoons in the sink and we'll do them in the morning, because I am
0: 60 seconds is up. Hills Barker, thanks for that. Hills on next to the current crop and Rufus Hound. Rufus, you have 60 seconds starting now.
4: I don't read the newspaper anymore because it's full of lies. What put me off was I was on a train and somebody had left a copy of The Sun, going back a few years now. On the front cover of The Sun, a big picture of Westlife and the caption, "One of Westlife is gay." Turn to pages 8 and 9 to find out which one. You're meant to look at this picture of Westlife and go, "Well, it could be..." And I was disgusted in that moment, absolutely disgusted. I couldn't work out who I was more disgusted with. The Sun, for choosing to A, cover the story of somebody's sexuality anyway, but B, in this slightly tawdry, pointy, sneery way. I couldn't work out if I was more disgusted with them or myself for turning immediately to pages 8 and 9. On page 8, a picture of the tall one, Mark. On page 9, a quote, I am gay, but I'm proud of who I am. Now, hopefully I speak for everyone in the room when I say it wouldn't matter if he was gay, straight, rich, poor, black, white, we wouldn't care. But if you're in Westlife, what business have you got being proud?
6: Time out, West Rufus.
0: Finally, it's the turn of the old guard. That means, ladies and gentlemen, to the front of the stage now, Cannon and Ball.
7: All right, okay.
0: You're 60 seconds.
1: Lady, why are you walking out when we've just
8: excuse
1: come
8: me,
1: on?
8: Love. Excuse
1: that
8: me.
1: That is not very you, nice. Where are you going?
8: Would you get better?
1: Is this your husband? Is it? Is he your second husband? Wouldn't have been my first choice.
8: Shut it up,
1: man. Just get to know people.
8: Can I get to know people like that? This is a new. This is a new. No, are you going senile?
1: Huh?
8: Are you going senile?
1: I've never been to Egypt.
8: Sorry.
1: Sorry, I said, have you seen Nile? I said, I've never been to Egypt.
8: Why are you so stupid all the time?
1: Now, lend your men, ignore him now, because I'm not... Sir, could you keep your head still, because the light's bouncing off your head? I'm not stupid.
8: No.
1: No.
8: Oh, no, you're not.
1: No.
8: Tell him what you did last week, when you went to British Home Stores to buy a house.
1: Yes. Shut it!
8: Tell him.
1: Shut it, lady, I'll kick your teeth in.
8: Put your teeth back in, madam, he's only joking.
1: Listen, he sent me to Old Base for the foundations.
8: Hello. All right, then tell him what else you did when you went to the ground track and you bet on the rabbit.
1: It won, didn't it?
8: It won? Blimey, is that all you can say?
6: The buzzer's gone.
0: We never really started the clock on that, so we were just letting that run. You know, at the end of that round, well, you know, Cannon and Ball take the points. So now it's time for our final pairing to go head-to-head against the clock. It's the current crop against the old guard. Now, strict Accurage rules decree that this is head-to-head, not head-to-heads. So I'm going to have to insist it's Bobby, please, in this round to go up against Lucy. Bobby, it's you to start. The subject is the opposite sex.
1: Now, I'm just going to tell you about this because it's about not my wife, but the woman I went out before my wife. Because she may listen to this, but she's a lovely lady, but she put a lot of weight on. She was big. I'd say fat, but it's not right. But she was big. She fell down the stairs once, and I thought to her, EastEnders finishing.
9: I don't mind the opposite sex. I own one of them, and he's lovely.
1: I like that, a strong woman. I like that.
9: I could crush you.
1: I know that. Hopefully at my age, come on. Anyway, this woman, she was that fat, and I shouldn't say that, but I've got to say it, she was fat. She got run over by a bus, and he said, sorry you ran over her, he'd have gone round her, but he didn't have enough diesel.
9: Who said old comics are sexist? I wouldn't. My husband is also 6'5" and I'm 4'11", so it's not just the opposite sex, we're like different species. It's kind of, it's not so much a marriage as a sort of Cranky's tribute act, really. Is there?
1: Now, this woman, she's fat. She's fat, but no,
10: fat.
1: She's on a diet. Fat, she's fat. When she sits round the house, she sits round the house. Now, no, listen, she's on this diet now.
6: No, we can't, because that's it. It's time for Lucy and Bobby.
0: Well, at the end of that round, I think we're just going to say it's 45 all because it just became a love-in, really, so you share the points.
6: Yeah. Right?
0: 45 seconds. Yeah. So our final buzzer round, be funny or else. I'm going to say a word, phrase or topic. Our comedians simply buzz in with a relevant joke or one-liner. The first topic team's DIY. Hills.
11: DIY, I hate DIY. Because if we spend the weekend doing DIY, it's kind of code for kind of, we're homeowners, are you still renting?
12: First thing I did when I moved into my house was rip down all the wall fixings. Turns out I'm a shelf farmer.
4: I think doing it yourself is selfish, because if you think of it, you're putting a builder out of work, which is terrible for the economy of Poland.
12: I've just written another one now. Just wrote this now. Why do builders never get drunk? Because they always know their spirit level.
1: I'm not being funny. I had that in a Christmas cracker.
0: Okay, here's another topic for you. Newspapers. Lucy?
9: I just really worry they say that if the internet does replace newspapers, does that mean tramps are going to have to sleep under laptops?
11: I really wanted to write a letter to the Daily Mail, but they won't print your letters unless you make it morally outraged on a subject you're completely unqualified to comment on and preface it with the phrase, as a mother.
0: Let's try names. Any fun to be had with names, please? Hills.
11: I reckon, like, kids nowadays can't really call each other names anymore because the old-fashioned vocabulary and stuff. You can't be rude, you have to just be vexed and stuff. You know, you just hear kids on the streets calling each other names, like, yeah, man, that guy, right, he thinks he's the bee's knees. In the end, I had to give him short shrift. I know, man, I think he's a real nincompoop.
3: The most unusual name was someone who was nearly king of Scotland with a fantastic name called Bonnie Prince Charlie, who was the only man in history to be named after three sheepdogs.
0: Let's try school. Bobby.
1: When we were growing up, it was a board of shops that were called... what were they called?
8: Shops.
1: Oh, yeah.
8: Shops.
1: They were called the world-famous Army and Navy stores, which they sold second-hand army stuff that you could buy, but very, very cheap. Now, that's not so bad. My mother used to buy her school clothes from there, which isn't so bad, but try going to school as a Japanese army frogman.
11: I've just done a tour of schools and universities, and I've worked out the way it works is the worse the school, the longer the slogan. So far, the winner is Lewisham College with its slogan, "Together, we'll help each other to make Lewisham College one of the best places in South East London."
0: And that attractive triple klaxon means it's the end of the round, it's the end of the show, and it's the end of the series. I think you overdid that just a little bit. So I just have to decide which is the winning team. Very tense here tonight as we go through the scores, which have been carefully worked out. Great performance from Lucy and Rufus. Johnny Hill's on a late run, but I think, ladies and gentlemen, that we do have to announce that this week's Golden Age of Comedy, we give it to Roy, to Tommy, and to Bobby. Oh, yeah! The loving continues. All that remains is for me to thank all of our guests, John and Hills, Lucy and Rufus, Roy and Tommy and Bobby. Join us next time when three more teams of comedians will be told to act your age. Thank you and goodbye. Act Your Age was presented by me, Simon Mayo. The guests were John Richardson and Hills Barker, Lucy Porter and Rufus Hound, Roy Walker, Tommy Cannon and Bobby Ball. Act Your Age was devised and produced by Ashley Blaker and Bill Matthews.
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10: I never knew there was so much in it.
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13: I came across Mr. Kipling in a meadow by the church. If I've painted that spire once, he said, I've painted it a dozen times. He offered me an apple pie. An artist needs inspiration, he explained. Golden shortcrust pastry, delicious apple filling, and just the right amount of sugar sprinkled on top. But then, when it comes to the little details, Mr. Kipling does have an exceedingly good eye.
14: Would you credit it? 50-odd years of baking same old Ovies. Now, top brass at Ovies tell me they want an alternative. Still with same wheat germ goodness, but a bit softer like and less crusty. I told them I'm too old to change my ways now. I'll put one at Lads onto it. Very nice, young Harold. If you like that sort of thing.
13: Hovis handy though. A new softer hose.

0: If you're paying this kind of money for a car, you'd want it to have a touch of style, legroom, four doors, and all that. And if this is what you had in mind, you don't even have to pay that kind of money for the new Skoda Super Estel. Skoda's new Super Estel puts a man in the street
1: and his dog
0: on the road.
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3: And now I tell you about time when the Mrs. Faulty have to be in hospital. But you know what? She going to be okay.
4: You're sure you'll be all right?
5: What, Basil?
4: I said you're sure you'll be all right.
5: Will you get me my bed jacket?
4: Bed jacket?
5: In the drawer, the blue one, in the drawer. Now, you won't forget the fire drill tomorrow, will you?
6: No, I won't, dear, no. I can cope, you know. This one?
5: That's not blue.
4: Well, it's got blue things on it.
5: They're flowers, and I didn't ask for the one with the flowers, did I?
6: No, you didn't quite. No, I only picked that one up to annoy you, actually. I mean, what have you got all this stuff for?
5: What?
6: I mean, you're only here 3 days. You're going to play charades every night? This one?
5: Is it blue?
6: Well, it's bluish, I suppose.
5: Now, you will remember to collect the stuff from Thomas's, won't you?
6: Yes, I will.
5: Oh, and I forgot to scrape the mould off the cheddar this morning, so remind you.
6: Right.
5: And do try and find time to get the moosey's head up.
6: Oh.
5: It's been sitting there for 2 weeks, Basil.
6: Yes, yes, yes.
5: I don't know why you bought it.
6: It will lend the lobby a certain ambience, Sybil. There's a touch of style about it.
5: Got a touch of mange about it.
6: That is not so.
5: It's got things living in it, Basil. It's nasty.
6: It is not nasty. It is superb.
5: I'm not going to argue with you, Basil. Just get it up out of the way. I don't want to snag any more cardies on it. And will you get me my telephone book, please?
6: I mean, it's not as if I don't have enough to do. I mean, I'm on my own. The Germans are arriving tomorrow.
5: Not till lunchtime. You could do it in the morning.
6: I've got the fire bill in the morning.
5: Well, that only takes 10 minutes in the bag.
6: Oh, I thought slavery had been abolished.
5: Don't you ever think about anybody but yourself? In the bag.
6: Oh, yes, in the bag. Yes, yes, let me do it. You just lie there with your feet up and I'll go and carry you up another weight of lime creams.
5: I am actually about to undergo an operation, Basil.
6: Oh, yes, how is the old toenail? Still growing in, still burrowing its way down to the bone, still macheting its way through the nerve, nasty old nail.
5: It's still hurting, if that's what you mean, Basil.
6: Well, it'll be out in the morning, poor little devil. I wonder if they'd mount it for me, just for old times.
5: I'm sure it's worth asking. You could hang it on the wall next to the moose. They'd go rather well together. Ah, there you are. Come along, out you go.
6: Oh, were you talking to me? I'm sorry, I thought there was a dog in here.
5: Oh, no, no dogs in here.
6: I wouldn't bet on it.
5: Oh, no, not allowed. Now, come along, you're in the way.
6: Faulty's the name, Mr. Faulty.
5: Let's sit you up with it. Thank you, sister. Now, pop that under your tongue. You're still here?
6: Apparently.
5: The doctor's coming.
6: My God, a doctor? I mean, here in the hospital, whatever can we do?
5: You can leave.
6: Why do they call you sister? Is it a term of endearment?
5: Now, look, Mr. Faulty, I'm not going to ask you again.
6: Presumably you wouldn't mind if I said goodbye to my wife. She is under the knife tomorrow.
5: It's an ingrowing toenail.
6: Oh, you know, do you? Well, that'll help. Just take care, Dan. If you can think of any more things for me to do, don't hesitate to call.
5: Finished?
6: Just. Thank you so much.
5: Not at all.
6: Charmed, I'm sure. Ingrowing toenail, right foot. You'll find it on the end of the leg. Evening, Major.
7: Evening, Faulty. Hampshire won.
6: Did it? Oh, isn't that good? How splendid.
7: Oh, Faulty,
6: my wife?
7: That's it.
6: Fine, absolutely fine. They're taking it out tomorrow morning.
7: Is she good?
6: No, not her, the nail. They won't have operated till tomorrow.
7: What?
6: The nail. They're taking it out tomorrow.
7: Well, how did she get a nail in her?
6: No, I thought I told you, Major. No, she's having her toenail out.
7: What, just the one of them?
6: Well, it's an ingrowing one, Major.
7: Oh, well, if it's causing you pain, you have it on.
6: Exactly. So, I'm on my own now. Start running this place properly.
7: So you're on your own, are you?
6: Apparently,
7: yes. Oh, she won't be away for long, will
6: no,
7: she?
6: No. Not unless it's a serious mistake.
7: Well, you've always got Elsie to help you.
6: Who?
7: Elsie.
6: Well, she left a couple of years ago, Major.
7: Funny, I thought I saw her yesterday.
6: No, I don't think so. She's in Canada.
7: Strange creatures, women.
6: Well, can't stand around all
7: day. I knew one once. Nice-looking girl. Tall, you know. Father was a banker.
6: Really?
7: Don't remember the name of the bank.
6: Well, never mind.
7: I must have been keen on her because I took her to see India.
6: India?
7: At the Oval. A marvellous finish. Now, Sally had to get 33 in about a half an hour, and she went off to borrow hands or something. Women never came back.
6: What a shame.
7: And the strange thing was that throughout the morning, she kept referring to the Indians as niggers. No, I said. Niggers are the West Indians. These people are wogs. No, she said. All cricketers are niggers.
6: They do get awfully confused, don't they? They're not thinkers. I see it with Sybil every day.
7: I do wish I could remember her name. She's still got my wallet.
6: As I was saying, no capacity for logical thought.
7: Who?
6: Women.
7: Oh, yes. I thought you meant Indians.
6: No. Wasn't it Oscar Wilde who said they had minds like Swiss cheese?
7: What do you mean, hard?
6: No, full of holes.
7: Indians?
6: No, women. Yes, can we help you?
8: Hello.
6: You see, 3 years at college, she doesn't know the time of day.
7: About 2 minutes to six.
6: What are you looking for?
8: My German book.
6: Oh, we've got some Germans arriving tomorrow morning, Major. Yes, Polly's brushing up another one of her languages.
7: Germans? Coming here?
6: Oh, just for a couple of days, Major.
7: I don't care much for Germans.
6: Well, I know what you mean, but...
7: Bunch of cuts, that's what they are. All of them. Bad eggs.
6: Well, yes, forgive and forget, Major. I mean, God knows how, the bastard. Still. I'd better put the boots up.
7: Well, you've got to love them, I suppose, haven't you?
6: Germans?
7: No, women. I hate Germans. Love women.
8: What about German women?
7: Good card players. But mind, I wouldn't give them time of day.
8: Found it.
6: I don't know what you're bothering with that for.
8: Well, they said some of them didn't speak English.
6: Well, that's their problem, isn't it? I don't know why she's going to complicate everything. Got a cardy, did you?
7: Nearly 6 o'clock, Foldy.
6: Is it?
7: Yes, well, when you're ready, might have a fruit juice or
6: yes,
7: something.
6: Yes, well, I'll open up the moment I've done this, Major, yes?
7: No, immediate hurry.
6: Drunken old sod. Foldy! Polly! Oh. Manuel! Oh. Yes, Faulty Towers, hello. I was just doing it, you stupid woman. I just put it down to come here to be reminded by you to do what I'm already doing. I mean, what is the point of reminding me to do what I'm already doing? I mean, what is the bloody point? I'm doing it, aren't I? Yes, I picked it up, yes. No, I haven't had a chance yet. I've been at it solidly ever since I got back. Yes, I will, yes. No, I haven't yet, but I will, yes. Yes, I know it is, yes. I'll try and get it cleared up. Anything else? I mean, would you like the hotel moved a bit to the left? Or... Yes, right. Well, enjoy the operation, dear. Let's hope nothing goes wrong. Wish it was an ingrown tongue. Yes! Oh, it's the Admirable Crichton. Well,
9: You called, sir?
6: Last week, but not to worry. Oh, Buddha. Look, go and get me a hammer.
9: Como?
6: Hammer.
9: Hammer. Oh, a hammer sandwich.
6: Oh, do I have to go through this every time? Look, a hammer.
9: My hamster?
6: No, not your hamster. How can I knock a nail in with your hamster? Well, I could try. No, it doesn't matter. All right, I'll get it. You come here and tidy. You know, tidy?
9: Oh, tidy, yes.
6: I get hammer and hit you on the head with it. Tidy.
3: And Mr. Faulty put moose down on desk and go. I start tidy up like he say, but also I use time to practicing English pronunciation.
10: Hammer. How are you, sir? You see, I speak English well. I learn it from a book. Hello. I am English. Hello.
3: And Major come in, but he no can see me because I cleaning up on floor behind desk.
10: I can speak English. are you, sir?
3: And Major think you speak to him.
10: Ah, oh, hello, how are you today? I'm fine, thank you.
7: It's a beautiful day today.
10: Is it? Oh, yes, yes, I suppose it is.
7: Yes, I can speak English. I learned it from a book.
10: Did you? Did you really? Oh, there you are, Forty.
6: Yes, I'm just going to open up, Major.
10: Oh, fine. I say, that's a remarkable animal you have there, Forty. Where did you get it?
6: Samson's in the town.
10: Really? Well, what was it expensive?
6: £12, I think.
10: Good. Oh. Japanese, was it?
6: Canadian, I think, Major.
10: I didn't know the Canadians were as clever as that. My God.
6: He started early. Polly, what's that smell?
8: Flowers. I just got them from the garden.
6: Well, what are you stinking the place out with those for? What's happened to the plastic ones?
8: Being ironed.
6: Oh, will you answer that, please? I'm trying to put this up.
8: 40 Towers. Oh, hello, Mrs. Forty.
6: I'm doing it! I'm doing it now! Tell her I'm doing it now!
8: He says he's doing it now. How's the nail?
6: I wish it was this one. There, tell the tyrant queen her cardies are safe forever. Mr. Moose is up! It's done! Done, done.
8: It's off. Done again. Did you lose a war flower?
6: Give it to me.
8: No, he just fell over Manuel, and he seems to have got himself jammed onto the football chair. And the flowers have just fallen on him. No, everything else is fine.
3: Mr. Fulton, very kind to me. He only hit me once for making all these troubles. And I help him put Moose up on wall. It fixed very good.
9: Very good.
6: Right. Good.
9: He's good. He's good.
6: Well, go on, get back to your work.
9: Oh, see, see, see.
6: £12. Good morning.
11: Good morning.
6: You know there's a fire drill in a few minutes, do you?
11: No, we didn't.
6: You hadn't read the notice?
11: No.
6: Right, well, when you hear the bell, if you'd be so kind as to get out for a few moments, we have to clear the building. Thank you so much.
11: No.
8: Mr. Forty, you know it's nearly 12.
6: Yes?
8: Well, the fire drill.
6: Yes, I hadn't forgotten, you know. I just told somebody I can cope. I mean, you know what you're doing, do you?
8: Help get people out of the bedrooms upstairs.
6: While learning two Oriental languages, yes.
8: Mr. Forty?
6: Yes?
8: Who else is doing the upstairs?
6: Only you. It doesn't take a moment.
8: Yes, but I'm only here at meal times.
6: So?
8: Well, what happens if there's a fire when I'm not here? Who does the upstairs then?
6: Well, we'll worry about that when we come to it, shall we? What's the panic? There's always going to be an argument about everything. Hello, Forty Towers. Oh, what is it now? Can't you leave me in peace? Yes, yes, we're just going to have it. I hadn't forgotten. Yes, I know I need the key. It's on the top of the... Well, where is it? Well, what you put it in there for? Nobody's going to steal it, are they? Yes, I know that you know, but I don't. Yes, I do now. Thank you so much. I mean, why has she got to complicate it? I put something down.
3: Mr. Forty, go into office to get key from inside the safe.
6: Well, what she put that on... Oh, I might have got... Sorry, Major. Only the burglar alarm. Sorry, Miss Tibbs.
12: What?
6: That was the burglar alarm. The fire drill's not for a couple of minutes. Sorry. Excuse me.
13: Miss Foley.
6: No. My wife left the... excuse me.
12: Yeah?
6: Sorry, that wasn't the fire bell. Sorry, that was just the...
12: Oh, I thought there was a drill.
6: Yes, there is at 12 o'clock, but not yet.
12: But it is 12 o'clock.
6: Well, not quite. Thank you. Excuse me.
12: Yes?
13: Will I make it 12 o'clock?
6: I'm afraid that wasn't the...
12: What time do you make it, Major?
6: Look.
13: Burglar's about, I think.
6: Look, it doesn't matter what time he makes it. It hasn't started yet.
12: What?
6: It hasn't started yet.
12: But that was the bell, wasn't it?
6: No.
13: He means the drill hasn't started. Again.
14: What drill? We didn't hear a drill.
6: No, look. That was the burglar alarm.
13: See?
12: The burglar alarm.
6: Yes.
12: Are they burglar?
13: Evidently.
6: No, what's the matter with you all? It's perfectly simple. We have the fire drill when I ring the fire bell. That wasn't the fire bell, right?
14: Well, how are we supposed to know that wasn't the fire bell?
6: Because it doesn't sound like the fire bell.
12: It didn't.
6: No, it didn't. The fire bell is a different... It's a semitone higher.
12: A semitone.
6: At least, anyway, the fire drill doesn't start till 12 o'clock.
14: It is 12 o'clock.
6: Well, it is now, but that's because we've been standing about arguing about it.
12: Look, how on earth can you expect us to tell which bell is which? We haven't heard them yet, have we?
6: You want to hear them? Right, suits me. Here's the burglar alarm.
13: Ought we to catch them first?
6: There aren't any.
13: Then why does the alarm keep going?
6: All right, got that.
15: Right. What's happening now?
16: Now,
15: here's the

0: Where are you going? There isn't a drill yet. I'm just showing them what the bell sounds like. Now, will you go in there? Go help Chip.
1: Chip's not here.
0: Well, go and start the chip.
1: Chip's
0: here. When bells go, I don't stay. No fire, only practice. Tell him, Polly. Thank you. Thank you, ladies and gentlemen. Thank you so much.
2: Perhaps they're upstairs.
0: What's happening now? Now. Well, now that's settled, we'll have the fire drill, which will commence in exactly 30 seconds from now. Thank you so much. What are you doing? I mean, are you just going to stand there?
3: Well, what do you suggest?
0: Well, couldn't matter to you go in the bar and a few in the dining room. I mean, use your imagination.
2: What?
0: Well, this is supposed to be a fire drill.
3: There's only a few seconds.
0: Right, well, stay where you are, because obviously if there was a fire, you'd all be standing down here like this in the lobby, wouldn't you? I don't know why we bother, we should let you all burn.
4: It's true what Mr. Fawlty say. To have guests in hotel is always big nuisance. But this day, I have my troubles too. I am work in kitchen, like I've been told, to make oil hot for chips, when suddenly, this little fire in saucepan. I hit fire with tea towel to put out. But towel catch fire too. It's nowhere nice. And more fire and bigger fire and more I try put out, more bigger it get. And hot. It's so hot, it set off alarm in lobby. And people think it's fire practice. So they all walk outside front door. And I run to Mr. Fawlty.
5: Fire!
0: No!
5: Yes!
0: Look, will you get back in there?
5: Yes, Mr.
4: Mr. Fawlty no believe me. And he pushed me back in kitchen and locked door. And Polly shout to me through door.
6: No one will listen to nothing, there is no fire.
4: And then Mr. Fawlty turn off bell and they think everything is okay.
7: Well, I'll keep the fire department happy for another 6 months. Why me, Polly? Will you shut up?
8: Thank you, ladies and gentlemen. Come back in now.
0: Yes,
9: this is an awful row.
0: Yes, I know. It's right, I'll be okay. Thank you so much for poking your nose in.
4: And at last, Mr. Fawlty unlocked the door and he let me out. Oh, to save my life. I love Mr. Fawlty and I fall at his feet. But there is much smoke from kitchen and I am on smoke too. Now, Mr. Fawlty, he understand what has happened and he shut kitchen door. Quick.
0: Right, ladies and gentlemen, could I have everyone down here in the lobby? Sorry to disturb you like this, but there is something that I think I ought to mention. I'm not quite sure how this has happened in this hotel before, and I'm not quite sure how it's started now.
10: What is it?
0: Well, the point is, can I put it this way? Fire!
10: What?
0: Fire!
10: Fire!
0: Fire! Fire! Fire! Fire! What are you all talking about?
6: Bring him up!
0: Bring him up! Right! Where's the key? Where is the gun? I mean, would you believe it? I mean, would you believe it? The first time we've ever had a fire here in this hotel and somebody's lost the key! And isn't that typical of this place? Oh, thank you, God! Thank you so bloody much!
4: And he threw typewriter at alarm bell to break glass.
0: Thank you!
4: Olé, it worked! And so now we have to put fire out. And all over hotel, we got things for to do this. Big red things, Mr. Fawlty, he get one. But how it work?
0: Pull! Right, open the door!
4: So I pull, but I pull wrong thing. And foam go all over Mr. Fawlty. And he jump in air, and he hit head hard on my saucepan. Oh, he no move. He's dead? But it's okay. He wake up again in bed, in hospital, with big bandage round head.
11: Well, thank you for coming to see me.

0: Oh, not at all. I was just...
1: How are you feeling?
0: The fire!
1: It's all...
0: The fire!
1: It's out. There's nothing...
0: Oh, my God, where is it?
1: What are they doing?
0: Can we get back? Can we get back?
1: Basil, will you get back into bed?
0: What is it now?
1: I'm going to call someone if you don't get back into bed.
0: Listen, Sybil, please. I'll handle this if you don't mind. Now, what sort of a room do you want?
1: Basil!
0: I can't stand around chattering all day. I've got to get back.
1: Basil, you are not well. The doctor says you've got concussions. You must rest.
0: I'll rest when I get to the hotel.
1: I've just spoken to Polly. They are managing perfectly.
0: Do you know what that fire extinguisher did? It exploded in my face. What is the point of a fire extinguisher? It sits there for months, and when you actually have a fire, when you actually need a bloody thing, it blows your head off. What is happening to this country? It's bloody Wilson.
2: Now, what are you doing out of your bed?
0: I'm going home, thank you so much.
2: Yes, well, we'll let the doctor decide that now, shall we?
0: No, let's not.
2: Now, come along.
0: Don't touch me, I don't know where you've been.
2: Yes,
0: we must, mustn't we? My God, you're ugly, aren't you?
1: Basil?
0: Hmm?
1: I'll get the doctor.
0: You need a plastic surgeon, dear, not a doctor.
1: Get back into bed.
0: You don't seem to realize that I'm needed at the hotel.
1: No, you're not. It's running beautifully without you.
0: Polly cannot cope.
1: Well, she can't fall over waiters or get herself jammed under desks or start burglar alarms or lock people in burning rooms or fire extinguishers straight in her own face. But I should think the hotel can do without that sort of coping for a couple of days. What do you think, Basil?
3: What?
0: Oh, hello, doctor.
3: Out of bed, Mr. Fulton?
0: Sort of. Oh, there they are. Well, better get back into bed. Feels a little bit woozy.
3: You will for a time, Mr. Fulton. You will.
0: Yes, quite.
4: And Dr. hypnotized Mr. Fulton to go to sleep.
3: You should get as much rest as you can. As much rest as you can. As much rest as you can.
4: And everybody tiptoes out. But Mr. Fulton only pretend to sleep. He really wide awake. In meantime, at hotel, German peoples have arrived.
5: Gnädiges Fräulein, können Sie mir sagen, wann das Mittagessen serviert wird, bitte?
6: Um 1 Uhr. 5 Minuten.
5: Vielen Dank.
6: Wiederschön.
4: Germans go upstairs to rooms, and suddenly is Mr. Fulton, with little suitcase and big bandage still round head. He escaped from hospital, and he no look very well.
0: Manuel?
7: Oh, Mr. Fulton.
0: Ah, good evening.
7: Are you all right now?
0: Perfectly, thank you. Take this to the room, please, dear.
7: Are you sure you're all right?
0: Perfectly, thank you. Right as rain.
8: You okay?
0: Fine, thank you, dear. You go and have a lie down.
8: Okay?
0: Ah, there you are. Will you take my case? Take it upstairs.
8: Okay.
0: Take it. Take it.
8: I go get Polly.
0: I've already had one. Take it. Take it now. God, the people I have to deal with.
9: Sprechen Sie Deutsch?
0: I beg your pardon?
9: Entschuldigen Sie bitte. Können Sie Deutsch sprechen?
0: I'm sorry, could you say that again?
10: You speak German?
0: Oh, German! I'm sorry, I thought there was something wrong with you. Oh, yes. German!
10: You speak German?
0: Well, a little. I get by.
10: Ein bisschen.
9: Ah, wir wollen ein Auto mieten.
0: Well, why not?
9: Bitte.
0: Yes, a little bit tricky. Would you mind saying it again?
10: Please.
0: Could you repeat? Amplify? No, yes, yes. Yes, well, we'll come back to that.
9: Wollen.
0: Voluntary?
9: Ein Auto mieten.
0: Auto. Oh, I see. You're volunteering to go out to get some meat. Not necessary. We have meat here. We have meat here in the building. Ah, Polly, just explain about the meat.
6: Oh, we weren't expecting you.
0: Oh, weren't you? They're Germans. Don't mention the war.
6: I see. Well, Mrs. Fulton said you were going to have a rest for a couple of days, you know, in the hospital.
0: Idle hands get in the way of the devil's work, Fulton. Now...
6: Right, well, why don't you go and have a lie down and I can deal with this?
0: Yes, good idea. Good idea, Elsie. Yes, bit of a headache, actually.
7: We don't think you're well, Mr. Fulton.
0: Well, perhaps not, but I'll live longer than you.
7: You must have hurt yourself.
0: My dear woman, a blow on the head like that is worth 2 in the bush.
7: Oh, no. But it was a nasty knock.
0: Would you like one? Next, please.
11: Polly, are these Germans too?
6: Oh, yes, but I can do it.
0: Right, right. Here's the plan. I'll stand there and ask them if they want something to drink before the war. Before their lunch. Don't mention the war.
11: Can we help you?
0: Are you speaking English?
11: Of course.
0: Ah, wonderful, wunderbar. Ah, please allow me to introduce myself. I am the owner of 40 Towers. And may I welcome your war? Your war? You war? You war? You war? And hope that your stay will be a happy one. Now, would you like to eat first, or would you like a drink before the war? Meaning that our trespasses will be tied up with piano wire. Sorry, sorry. Got a shrapnel on the wall. Korean, oh, sorry, Korean.
11: Thank you, we will eat now.
0: Oh, good, please, do allow me. May I say how pleased we are to have some Europeans here now that we are on the continent? I didn't vote for it myself, quite honestly, but now that we're in, I'm determined to make it work, so I'd like to welcome you all to Britain. The place is grilled, but that doesn't matter, there's life in the old thing yet. No, wait a moment, got a bit confused. Oh, yes, the place is grilled. In fact, the whole room's a bit warm, isn't it? I'll open the window. Have a look. And the veal chop is done with rosemary. It's funny. Thought you'd gone to Canada. And it's delicious and nutritious. In fact, it's really good. Really good?
11: Real is good.
0: Yes, doesn't matter, never mind.
12: May we have two eggs mayonnaises?
0: Certainly, why not? Why not indeed? We are all friends now, eh?
11: A prawn cocktail.
0: All in the market together. Old differences forgotten, and no need at all to mention the war. Sorry, sorry. What was it again?
11: The prawn cocktail.
0: Oh, prawn, that was it. When you said prawn, I thought you said war. Oh, the war. Oh, yes, completely slipped my mind. Yes, I've forgotten all about it. Hitler and all that. Oh, yes, completely forgotten it. Just like that. Sorry, what was it again?
11: A prawn cocktail.
0: Oh, yes, Eva prawn, yes. First, and girls, too. I can't remember at all.
12: And I'm pickled Hank.
0: Hermann Göring, yes, and von Ribbentrop, there was another one.
11: And four cold meat salads, please.
0: Certainly. Well, I'll just get your hors d'oeuvres. Hors d'oeuvres, which must be obeyed at all times without question. Sorry.
1: Will you please call your wife immediately?
0: Sybil! She's in the hospital, you silly girl!
1: Yes, call her there.
0: I can't. I've got too much to do. Listen, don't mention the war. I mentioned it once, but I think I got away with it all right. So, it's all forgotten now, and let's hear no more about it. So that's two egg mayonnaise, a prawn Goebbels, a Hermann Göring, and four colded salads. No, wait a minute. I got a bit confused here. Sorry, I got a bit confused because everyone keeps mentioning the war. So could you... What's the matter?
11: It's all right.
0: Is there something wrong?
11: Will you stop talking about the war?
0: Me? You started it?
11: We did not start it.
0: Yes, you did. You invaded Poland. Yeah, it's a chair. You'll like this one. There's this woman. She's completely stupid. She can never remember anything. And her husband's in a bomber over Berlin. I'm sorry. She'll love this one. She'll laugh.
11: Leave her alone.
0: No, this is a street. I mean, I've never seen anyone not laugh at
11: that. Go away!
0: Look, she'll love it. She's German. Here, watch. Who's this thing? Struck you, but no, no. I'll do the funny war. Oh. He can't. Oh. Stop it! I'm trying to cheer her up, you stupid crowd. Funny? Not funny? You're joking.
11: It's not funny for her, not for us, not for any German people.
0: You have absolutely no sense of humour, do you?
11: This is not funny!
0: Who won the bloody war anyway?
4: But by this time, doctors arrive from hospital.
3: Mr. Forty, you'll be all right. Come with me.
0: Fine.
4: But Mr. Forty no want to go back there. So he ran away, and they after him, and chase him around lobby. And he stand right under moose on wall when it fall on him. And be knocked out again.

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1: We present Alison and Maud by Sue Lynn, with Denise Coffey and Miriam Margulies. Episode 1, Beds in the East Are Soft.
2: Morning, Daddy.
3: How's
2: Tricks?
3: I don't think much of this new bread.
2: It's granary, Daddy.
3: But it's got splinters in it. It's like eating gravel. Almost broke my few remaining teeth on the blooming stuff.
2: Alison says we must have roughage.
3: I've lived 84 years without roughage, and I won't have it forced on me now.
2: It's to keep us regular.
3: I know. She comes waltzing in and demands to know whether I've done my business. A chap doesn't want to be harangued about his bowels first thing in the morning.
2: Well, quite.
3: Tell her if she doesn't give it a rest, I shall come upstairs and crap in her handbag. That'll shut her up.
2: Yes, I think perhaps it would. Now, listen, Daddy. Mr. Mullet's coming today to start work on the hard standing.
3: The what?
2: The hard standing. Parking place thing in the front garden.
3: Oh, I don't like the sound of that. Hard standing.
2: How are you getting on with the crossword today, Daddy?
3: No, I haven't started it yet. Here, pass me the paper then.
2: What's wrong?
3: Damn shoulder. It's that blasted mattress Addison foisted on me last week.
2: The orthopedic one?
3: Oh, yes, it's like sleeping on blinking concrete.
2: Daddy, your old mattress did have a certain super quality, admit it. It reminded me of the Ngorongoro crater.
3: I won't hear a word against my old mattress. Many a blissful night's sleep I've had curled up on it. This new thing's an abomination. I've half a mind to put a match to it.
2: Look, I'll see if I can get a softer one for you. In fact, I know. My mattress is a bit too soft. We could just swap them over.
3: Oh, brilliant. Well done, my dear. We mustn't let Addison know, though. She went out and bought me this hard bastard specially. Made a big song and dance about it. I wouldn't like to hurt her feelings.
2: I know. She means well.
3: I sometimes think she needs a man in her life. Not like you, my dear.
2: God, no. I have hopes of Bernard, though, you know.
3: Well, what? Have you got a soft spot for Bernard?
2: No, not for me. For Alison. I think she fancies him on the quiet.
3: Let's ask him over, then. And his mother, too. I knew her during the war, of course. Hilda. Haven't seen her for, over 50 years. Not since Bernard was a baby.
2: Almost impossible to imagine Bernard as a baby. It's a challenging concept. Rather like a baby crocodile. Well, I must slip up and give Alison a hand cleaning up the breakfast. One of the guests was a bit of a trial this morning.
3: Oh, shoot the bastards.
2: Well, obviously. But first, we have to get them to pay the bills. Now, don't forget, Daddy. Mr. Mullet will be arriving any minute. In fact, he can give us a hand to swap the mattresses over with that nephew of his, Jason.
3: Jason, Planet of the Apes.
2: Yes, it'll be easy peasy, you'll see. Alison's going to be out all day, some gardening course or other. By the time she gets home, the mattresses will be swapped round and she'll never be any the wiser.
3: Bingo! You are a treasure, Maud. You should have been a boy. There's no justice.
2: We've got to go, Danny. She goes ever so thirsty if I don't give her a hand.
3: St. Bernadette's surname, 8 letters.
2: Subiru.
3: I thought that was a pickup truck.
4: I don't think I'll go on that course today, after all. Soft wood cuttings.
2: But you've been looking forward to it.
4: I've got a splitting headache. That wretched woman fussing over her boiled egg this morning. Too hard. It did.
2: Oh, forget about her. In any case, no one over 50 should wear lipstick at breakfast.
4: Oh, Maud, stop throwing those knives about. My head's killing me.
2: Oh, sorry. Look, my advice is go off on that gardening course. Loads of fresh air, lovely plants, handsome chaps like what's-his-name on the telly, Dan Thingy with the dark Byronic curls. You'll soon feel better.
4: No, I can't face it. I'm going for a lie down. Where's my fever, dear? I'll lie down with my bedroom window open and listen to the birds. Oh, what the earth is that?
2: I suspected it'll be Mr. Mullet's skip being delivered.
4: Oh, damn blast. Sometimes the whole world seems to be against me. I never wanted the blinking hard standing in the first place.
2: Oh, come on, don't be silly. You've never been terribly interested in the front garden anyway.
4: I have. I love the front garden.
2: You said Laburnum was a dated old cliché.
4: Oh, God, that'll be Mr. Mullet. I can't face it. You go and deal with it.
2: Okay, okay. But just remember, we've got to have off-street parking if we're going to compete with Linda Woodruff at San Gimignano.
4: San Gimignano. Stupid name for a B&B.
5: Good morning, Mr. Mullet. How's tricks?
6: Oh, fine, miss, fine.
5: Ready to get to grips with my hard standing?
6: Oh, blast, yes, miss. Jason will be arriving in a minute with a hoose chainsaw. Oh. Then we'll get started on it. Now, what do you want us to do with these trees and bushes, like?
5: Whip them out as discreetly as possible.
4: Stop! Don't touch anything.
5: Oh, dear, that's torn it. I think I'll go and put the kettle on.
6: Oh, that's the ticket, my darling. I'll just wet me whistle and then I'll get on to Beckford's about the hardcore.
4: What's happening? Where are you going, Maud?
5: Won't be a minute. I'm just going to put the kettle on.
4: Mr. Mullet, don't touch that bush.
6: Oh.
4: That's Daphne Odora Aureo Marginata.
6: Well, what would you like me to do with it, miss?
4: I suppose I'll have to move it. You'll have to dig it up with as big a root ball as possible and wrap it in some sacking.
6: Sacking?
4: Oh, no, wait. I'll have to water it first. It should be rainwater, really, but my rainwater butt is absolutely stinking. I'll have to replant it in the back garden. It's completely the wrong time of year, of course, and I've got a feeling Daphne's resent root disturbance. Go and look it up in the RHS in 5 feet.
6: Have you got a bit of sacking for me then, miss, or would you like me to go and get some?
4: I think I've seen some lying about somewhere.
6: Right.
4: Mr. Mullet wants sacking.
2: Oh, I think that's a little harsh.
4: No, he's going to try and save my bush.
2: What bush?
4: Daphne Aureo Marginata. Have you ever smelt my Daphne in the spring, Maud?
2: I don't think I have.
4: Oh, it's divine. Spicy.
2: Daphne Aureo Marginata. Any relation of Camilla Parker Bowles?
4: Don't be silly, Maud. Haven't we got some sacking? I'm sure I've seen some somewhere.
2: Yes, where was it? I know, it's downstairs in Daddy's flat by the garden door. He had that sack of peanuts for the birds.
4: That's right. Brilliant, brilliant.
2: Jason's chainsaw, I think. You did say they could cut down the laburnum.
4: Oh, my God, I can't bear it.
2: You said laburnum was vulgar and poisonous.
4: No, Maud. We were talking about Linda Woodruff at San Gimignano. She's got 3 laburnums in her front garden. I said Linda was vulgar and poisonous. Oh, my God! Jason! Don't touch my Daphne!
3: Mullet, how are you?
6: Oh, very well, thank you, sir. And how are you keeping, Mr. Button?
3: Oh, not brilliant, I'm afraid.
6: Oh.
3: My daughter, Alison, the one with the nose, she's forced an orthopedic mattress on me.
6: She never has.
3: I'm afraid so, willy-nilly, and it's like sleeping on concrete. Oh. Yeah, come on, give it a try.
6: Oh, well, sir, I'm not sure.
3: Come on, it won't take a minute. I just want your opinion as a man of the world. Coming plan, you see, a secret agenda.
6: Oh, right you are then, Mr. Butler. I'll just take my boots off.
3: Well, this way.
6: Right, yeah.
3: Oh, here we are. Oh, mind the chamber pot.
6: Sorry.
3: Don't worry. Damn things always getting in the way.
6: I could lay my hands on a nice commode if you think it might.
3: No blasted commode. I'm not a blinking invalid. Now, have a lie down and tell me what you think.
6: Right, sir. Wow. It certainly firm, sir.
3: Firm, man? It's rock hard. Just shove up, will you? Let me have a go.
6: Right, you have it. I'll just...
3: Oh, blah. Busted figures like granite.
7: Well, I've got to agree, it's hard, sir. So, what's your secret, Jenny?
3: I wish you wouldn't shout in through the window like that, Alison.
4: What on earth is going on?
7: Your father just asked me to have a look at his...
3: Shut up, Mullet. He came over queer for a moment, that's all. A little faint. So, naturally, I told him to lie down.
4: And what about you? You don't feel faint, I hope, Daddy.
3: No. I just lay down to put him at his ease.
4: Are you sure you're all right? I've heard there's a bug going around.
3: No, blasted. I'm tickety-boo.
7: Anyway, I feel much better now, thanks, miss. It must have been the fumes from Jason's chainsaw. I think I'll get to grips with that bush of yours.
4: All right, but be gentle. We must make the transition as easy as possible. Daddy, have you finished with your nuts?
3: What nuts?
4: That sack of peanuts for the birds.
3: Yes. Well, we should get some more, you know.
4: Would you mind giving me the sack?
3: The sack?
4: The sack they came in. I need some sacking to go round the roots of my Daphne to transport it to the back garden. Oh, Mr. Mullet?
7: Yes?
4: Would Jason mind digging me a big hole?
7: Oh, blast no, miss. You just show us where, and Jason will get cracking.
8: Hello, that is your guest house.
9: Maud, it's Bernard. How are you?
8: Oh, fine, thanks, Bernard. How are you?
9: Oh, not too bad, thanks. Although, I've just discovered I've got damp and decay under my dado.
8: Oh, dear. That's bad luck.
9: Yes, it'll all have to be stripped off and replastered. I was wondering if I could possibly book my mother in for a few days whilst we have the work done.
8: Your mother?
9: Yes.
8: To stay here with us, you mean? What a good idea. When would that be exactly?
9: The week after next.
8: Well, we haven't got a ground floor room, you know. Could she manage the stairs?
9: I think so. She's quite nimble for an octogenarian. She was still line dancing at 78, you know.
8: Really? What an inspiration.
9: Yes. So, I was wondering, might it be possible for me to drop by and do a recce, as it were? Look at the rooms? I'll be coming over your way later on this morning. In a few minutes, in fact, if it's not inconvenient.
8: Of course. We'd be delighted to see you. Mr. Mullet's landscaping our front garden at the moment, so chaos reigns, I'm afraid. Try parking by the charity shop.
9: Fine. See you in about half an hour, then.
8: Tickety-boo.
10: Daphne. Citizens. Ooh, sounds painful. Dahlia. Frightfully common. Ah, Daphne. Good heavens, I had no idea there were so many. Daphne Bellua, Jacqueline Postil, Daphne Blagayana, Daphne Vinidium, Daphne Odora Oreo Marginata. All resent transplanting. Oh, hell, that's all I need. A resentful evergreen in the back garden glowering at me for years.
3: Well, through here, Mullet.
10: Daddy?
3: Boardroom.
10: Doing up here. Whatever next?
4: Daddy? Why are you going into Maud's room?
7: He wanted to show me.
3: The view. This used to be my bedroom in the old days.
7: Very nice, too. No fitted wardrobes, though, if you don't mind my saying so. They do a nice range in do-it-all. I could whip a couple in here in no time.
4: No. Maud never uses the wardrobe anyway. As you can see, she just throws everything down on the floor.
3: I think I'll just sit down on Maud's bed for a minute.
4: Terrible soft mattress, just like your old one. I'm surprised Maud isn't crippled with arthritis. We'll have to replace it one of these days.
3: Oh, lovely.
4: Don't get too comfortable there, Daddy. You might do untold damage to your vertebrae.
7: I slipped a disc once at a wedding in Charteris. Too much liebfrau milk. Was flat on my back for 6 weeks. Happy days.
4: So, Daddy brought you up here to see the view, Mr. Mullet? That's rather odd. My bedroom's the one with the view. Maud's just looks out onto the back of the charity shop.
3: Oh, yes, it's your bedroom I was thinking of, my dear. Oh, never mind. I feel quite sleepy now.
4: Oh, whoever that. The Smiths said they wouldn't be arriving till 4, and the Perkinses have gone out on an all-day pilgrimage to Walsingham. Maud!
11: Okay, I'll get it. Oh, hello, Bernard. Come on in.
12: How are you, Maud?
4: It's Bernard. Quick, here's my lipstick. Excuse me a moment, Mr. Mallard.
7: So, this is the mattress you're thinking of moving, is it, sir?
3: Oh, yes, yes. Oh, lovely. Yeah, it'll have to be when she's out, though, or my name will be mad.
7: Oh, right, yeah, sir. Well, I'll just get back downstairs now. See how Jason's getting on with that young lady's home.
4: Look, Bernard, before Alison comes down, yeah? I must just ask you, could you do me a favour?
12: Oh, certainly, Maud. Happy to oblige. Oh,
4: thank you so much. Look, we need to get Alison out of the house for a bit.
12: Oh.
4: We want to swap my mattress for Daddy's because his is too hard. Oh. But she bought it for him as a special present recently, so we don't want to hurt her feelings.
12: Ah, I see. That accounts for the slight touch of cloak and dagger.
4: Yes. Look, would you mind asking her to go to the garden centre with you or something?
12: Mm, certainly. Ah. Good morning, Alison.
4: Good morning, Bernard. How are you? And how's your mother?
12: Oh, excellent. Thank you. Very well indeed.
4: So, would you like a cup of tea? I'm so sorry. I haven't got last month's receipts in order for you yet.
12: Oh, no need. No need. And I won't have any tea, thank you. I just called round to discuss the possibility of my mother staying here for a few days in a fortnight's time, whilst I have some damp proofing done.
4: Your mother stay here? Mm. But how delightful. We'd be honoured, wouldn't we, Maud?
11: Oh, yes. Be terrific.
4: We must just check the bookings book and make sure.
11: Well, I'm sure Swallows is free.
12: So I just popped by to check that your stairs weren't too steep.
4: Oh, I hope they're not.
12: No, no. I've never really taken much notice of your stairs before, but they're nice and wide, and you've got a lovely handrail.
4: Oh, thank you, Bernard.
11: Yeah, well, Bern was saying he'd also like to pick your brains, Alison, about gardening, actually.
4: Oh, gardening? Of course, Bernard, nothing would give me greater pleasure. I didn't think you were interested.
12: Well, gardening's beginning to grow on me. I was just on my way to the garden centre, as a matter of fact, and I wondered if you could possibly come along and give me some advice. I think I might permit myself a pot of something on my patio this year.
4: Certainly. You can hold the fort here, can't you, Maud?
11: Oh, God, yes. Make a day of it if you like. We'll be fine.
7: Just to say, Jason's dug you a massive grit hole out the back, miss.
4: Oh, good. I'll get a new Daphne Oreo Marginata at the garden centre. Don't bother to try and replant the old one, Mr. Mullet. Hey. You can just throw it in the skip with the laburnum.
7: Oh, right you are, miss. I'll tell Jason to crack on with his chainsaw, then.
4: I might even see if they've got a different Daphne. Daphne Bulua Jacqueline Postill, perhaps. It's received the RHS Award of Garden Merit, apparently.
12: I've parked on the forecourt of the Congregational Church.
11: Well, don't forget, Bernard. It won't be long till you'll be able to park on our hard standing.
12: That will be a treat.
4: Oh, look at that wonderful euphorbia, Bernard. Do you like euphorbia?
12: I'm not sure. I think I've read somewhere that they have irritating sap.
4: Ah, yes, I believe you're right. They do have a marvellous architectural quality, though, don't they?
12: I developed a very nasty rash once as a result of a close encounter with a mallow, and it left me a bit wary about physical contact with plants.
4: Oh, but one can get so much pleasure from brushing against a scented leaf geranium or caressing a basil leaf. Have you ever pinched out tomatoes, Bernard?
12: I can't say I have, although I do select the on-the-vine kind when I'm at the supermarket.
4: It's wonderful, the smell of tomato leaves on one's fingers. Gardening can be quite a sensuous experience, you know.
12: Oh, well, I do have a great deal of time for that Charlie Dimmock.
4: Do you really, Bernard? You surprise me.
12: Oh, yes, the way she tosses her hair about. I find it mildly unsettling.
4: Good grief. I'd never have thought it.
10: Mind you, those television gardeners are becoming more and more charismatic, aren't they? There's something rather magnetic about Alan Titchmarsh. I like the way his eyes don't quite match. I find that quite sexy.
12: Do they have toilets here?
10: Oh, yes, I think their lavatory's over by the cafe. Would you care for a cup of tea, Bernard, or a hot chocolate before we go?
12: I don't think so, thank you, Alison. I wouldn't want to spoil my lunch.
10: You never know. Charlie Dybbuk might be there, doing a book signing or something.
12: I think that's a bit unlikely. Anyway, you've kindly advised me as to the right kind of petunias, and you've selected your Daphne, so perhaps we should be thinking about calling it a day.
10: Oh, I suppose so. I could live in the garden centre. Such a shame their range of Daphnes was so limited. I believe there's a specialist Daphne nursery in Cornwall. It would be lovely to go there, wouldn't it? Do you like Cornwall, Bernard?
12: Not really. I once had a terrible attack of colic on Bodmin Moor.
10: Oh, dear.
12: Yes. I usually have a bottle of milk of magnesia in my glove compartment, but foolishly I'd left it on the table back at the little chef. I had to stop the car and walk about in a field. I was doubled up behind a hawthorn hedge for half an hour. I've never felt quite the same about Cornwall since.
10: Understandable.
2: There you are, Daddy. A nice soft mattress, just how you like it. Thanks so much, Mr. Mullet. Jason.
7: Happy to be of service, miss. You can go and get the hardcore now, Jason.
2: Good God! Look at those stains! Isn't it odd how mattresses seem to acquire stains, even though one has absolutely no memory of any catastrophic events which could have caused them?
7: They do a very nice range of mattress protectors these days, miss. I'm sure I could lay my hands on some at a discount if you were interested.
2: Well, it's a bit late for this mattress, I'm afraid. Ugh. It reminds me of that speech by Churchill. I have nothing to offer but blood, toil, tears and sweat.
3: Well, I don't want a blasted mattress protector anyway. I'm not incontinent yet.
7: No, of course not. Me and Eileen's got a mattress protector ourselves, as a matter of fact. She's very particular about her bed, is my missus. Maybe you'd like one for your mattress upstairs, miss, being as it's more or less brand new one, like.
2: No, thank you, Mr. Mullet. It'll be fine. But if we ever do change our minds, or indeed our sheets, we'll let you know. Oh, my God, that fern. I must be sorry.
7: Fine figure of a woman, your Maud, Mr. Butler. To tell you the truth, I've always admired her from afar, in a manner of speaking. She's got a lovely set of manners on her, and she's good for a laugh, too. I tell you, I could have been proper smitten with her if I hadn't have been already shacked up with my old Eileen.
3: Oh, give it a rest, will you, Mullet, old boy? I'm trying to have a kip.
12: I hope you can get your Daphne into my boot, Alison.
10: Oh, I think it'll be all right.
12: Oh, I've often wished I had a hatchback.
10: Have you ever thought about a Volvo?
12: I don't think so, really. They're terrible gas guzzlers, you know.
10: Right. I think that'll fit very nicely just there. Sort of snuggling up to your petunias.
12: Yes. I do hope Mother approves of those petunias. I'm afraid she might prefer flowers to be big and double rather than single and small.
10: Oh, single and small is much more elegant, Bernard. You must try and educate her.
12: This is quite a pleasant car park, isn't it?
10: Is it? Oh, I suppose so.
12: Parking's so important these days. It was a brilliant idea of Maud's to turn your front garden into a hard standing.
10: Really?
12: Oh, yes. There's nothing like assured on-site parking. But then Maud sees straight to the heart of things, doesn't she?
10: She certainly knows nothing about gardening.
12: Ah, but think what she does know. A degree in engineering, most unusual in a woman.
10: She was always the tomboy.
12: I must ask her one day to tell me about her time in Africa. I'm sure she has some fascinating stories.
10: She's terribly untidy, though.
12: But that in itself is somehow rather endearing, I feel. Sometimes I think I'm trapped in my own methodical routines and long for someone to rip down my flow charts and teach me how to rumba.
10: Do you really, Bernard?
12: Someone like Maud, perhaps.
10: Maud's manner may be carefree and attractive, Bernard, but I can assure you that living with that kind of disorder is a complete nightmare. You have absolutely no idea.
8: Right you are. 14th to the 21st. Excellent. We look forward to it. Thank you very much. It's from Mrs. Radcliffe. 14th to 21st. I have to remember to put that in the book. Well, I signed it. Hello. How's the garden centre? Did you educate Bernard in the horticultural arts, Alison?
10: I did my best, but I'm not quite sure if gardening is what Bernard really wants.
12: Oh, pleasant enough expedition, but I'm not sure my fingers are quite green enough. And did you have a useful and productive time while we were out?
8: Oh, terrifically useful and productive. Thank you. Yes, I even took a booking for a whole week.
10: Oh, good.
8: Alison, where's the bookings book? I couldn't find it.
10: It's up on this shelf, where it always is.
8: Oh, right. So it is. Right here. Yes, I'll just put Mr. and Mrs. Radcliffe in.
10: Mm-hmm.
8: Mr. and Mrs. Radcliffe, 14 to 21st. There, done.
10: Hmm. When was it your mother would be coming to stay, Bernard?
12: Oh, the week after next, if it's convenient.
10: Mm-hmm. Oh, wait. The week after next is the 14th to the 21st. Maud!
8: What?
10: You nitwit! You've double booked us.
8: Oh, no.
10: That was Bernard's mother's room you offered to the Radcliffe.
12: Oh, don't worry. I'm sure I can find somewhere else for Mother. San Gimignano, perhaps.
10: Oh, I wouldn't hear of it. Linda Woodruff has poly cotton sheets. Ours are 100% Egyptian cotton. Your mother must stay with us, Bernard, as our guest, naturally, in acknowledgement of all your kindness to us.
12: How kind. But how will you manage?
8: Oh, she can have my room and Alison and I can share.
10: I'm afraid your mother would have to share our bathroom, Bernard, if she wouldn't mind.
12: Oh, no, I'm sure she wouldn't mind. She urinates fairly infrequently, really, for an octogenarian.
10: You'll have to tidy up your room, Maud.
8: Of course I'll tidy it up. It'll be immaculate. And there's a lovely armchair in there. She can sit by the window and do her tapestry.
12: Thank you, Maud. How thoughtful.
10: Oh, we'll spare no efforts to make her comfortable, Bernard. And of course, she'll have a great time reminiscing with Daddy about the past. Oh, there's just one thing, though, Maud.
8: What?
10: We'll have to get rid of that awful old mattress of yours and get a nice new orthopedic one, like the one I bought for Daddy last week.
12: Oh.

0: Alison and Maud was written by Sue Lim. The cast was Denise Coffey as Alison, Miriam Margolyes as Maud, Josh Ackland as Father, Chris Emmett as Mullet, and Jeffrey Whitehead as Bernard. The producer was Jonathan James Moore.
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0: Two Doors Down by Annie McCartney. Episode 1, The Feminine Thrust.
1: Well, here I am. Just another manic Monday at 25 Marlborough Road. I'm a bit worried about Claire. She's been as odd as get out these last few weeks. I thought that would all stop when she finished her book on Maud Gonne, but now she's worried about some talk or other, and last week she was going on about putting on weight. Not that she looks any fatter to me. Maybe a wee bit of a tummy on her. Them supermodels have a lot to answer for. Still, you'd think Evie'd be the one to be going on about her weight. She's the teenager. But she'd ate the wrist off you, that one. All the fuss about a no-carbs diet. 3 big Ulster fries a day without bread. Some diet. I was near gaining weight from smelling all the bacon. She lasted 3 days. It took the rest of us a month to recover. Better get on in.
2: Hello, it's only me. Hiya, Claire.
3: Daddy, I'm up here.
2: God, Claire, that's a rotten hour day. I'll just get these leathers off me. They're sticking to me with the rain.
3: Daddy, could you come here a minute?
4: Just look at me. I can't get into this skirt. I have to give my lecture tomorrow and I have nothing decent to wear.
1: It looks grand to me, Claire.
4: No, it's awful. I look like a fat slag in it.
1: Claire, if you were any skinnier, you'd slide down a grating.
4: Oh, I wish. Here, feel this. Mounds of loose flesh pouring over the waistband. Oh, it's bad enough having to talk in front of the entire Irish studies class at Queen's, but Fidelma Fitzgibbon...
5: Who's she when she's at home?
4: Oh, Sally, she's the visiting professor from California. Her book, The Feminine Thrust, has sold millions... Millions.
5: Like Mae Binchy?
4: No, Sally, a different writer entirely. Fitzgibbon has tapped into the heart of post-feminism and ripped it asunder.
5: Ooh, I like crime myself.
4: I have to make an impression on her. She's so influential. My position in the department hangs on her say-so.
5: What? Some American comes over here and you could lose your job at her say-so?
4: That's about the height of it.
5: Oh. Well, I wouldn't be worrying then about what you're wearing. Just about what you say.
4: Oh, yes, Sally, but double standards abound for women. Even Hillary Clinton has finally admitted her hair mattered. Her hair mattered.
5: I'd say her hair was the least of her problems.
4: What about this, Sally? I want to look competent yet casual. Oh, hell, I look like Pavarotti in this. All I need is a white hanky. I give up. It's a nightmare.
5: What about your blue dress?
4: Oh, is it under this side? It's sleeveless. And my upper arms look as if someone blew them up with a bicycle pump. I need to lift weights.
6: Hiya, Sally.
4: God, Mum, this room's a tip.
5: Well, you should feel right at home in it, Evie.
6: Very funny, Sally. Mum, would you write me a note to say I was feeling sick? I missed assembly in history.
4: I thought you'd gone. Why should I perjure myself for you because you overslept? Evie, what are you doing?
6: Texting an errand, just to make sure history's over. God, that skirt is seriously random, Mum. You're not going out in that, are you?
4: No, Evie, I am not. And I am not writing you a note. Why don't you text the teacher to tell her you're not well?
6: Take a chill pill, Mum. There's no point in being nasty to me because your stupid clothes don't fit you.
4: I am not being nasty. I'm fed up writing notes to conceal your laziness.
6: You can talk. Your thesis has been finished for months. You should get a job. All you do is roam around this house moaning about money.
4: Don't you start me. I lecture 3 days a week. I do all the cooking.
6: Look, just wear your blue dress with the cardigan. That'll hide your blumpy arms.
4: Blumpy? Honestly, Evie, if you look as good as this at 43, you'll be doing well.
6: Actually, I think I take after Dad. His family have no fat genes.
5: Evie, why don't you go on to school? Tell the teacher your mother will send a note tomorrow.
4: Oh, give me a pen. I'll write it now. But this is the last time.
6: Thanks, Mum. Oh, cool. History's over. I'm away. Right, see you, Sally.
4: Evie, here.
5: Oh, look, I'm aware to put the kettle on. Why don't you bring those down to the kitchen? We'll have a look through the pile. I'm sure you'll find something.
4: Yeah, good idea. I could use a break.
5: Here. Have a wee cup of chamomile. It'll calm you down.
4: Thanks, Sally. You're an angel. I'm sorry to be so uptight. I just... I can't afford to lose my job with Evie going off to university next year and Rory already there. They had their hands out permanently.
2: Just have them ruined, that's what's wrong. Rory and Evie need to get themselves wee jobs.
4: I know. Perhaps I should try to go full time. Now my thesis is finished and Anna's moving to big school. I've no real reason to be home.
2: Well, you could always do your own cleaning. That would save a bit,
4: Sally. No, you couldn't possibly.
2: I'm only kidding you. Look, here, I'm away upstairs to do what I'm paid to do. You've been rummaging through them clothes all day. Just wear your blue one.
7: Double of it.

0: Anna, what are you doing home from school? Are you okay?
1: Yes, Miss Casey, I gotta come home for lunch. I said I was sick.
0: Are you sick?
1: No, but Mum, you need to write a note to Miss Casey.
0: Oh, not another one. What's wrong?
1: Simon's forming a boy band.
0: Well, Anna, you're not a boy.
1: I know, but he needs a manager, and he said that could be a girl.
0: Well, couldn't you do that?
1: He's sitting beside Layla Nelson, and she keeps talking to him all the time, and they were laughing at me in the playground.
0: Oh, Gan, I'm sure they're not, pet. Simon probably doesn't know many people in his class. After all, he didn't start school till he was 10.
1: But he asked Layla to be his manager.
0: Don't worry, sweetie, we'll sort it out. Come on, let's get you something nice for lunch. Tuna salad.
1: I hate tuna salad. We've had that every day for weeks.
0: Have we? Gosh, maybe we have. Well, let's look in the fridge. I might have some myself, though.
2: Hi, Anna.
1: Hey, Trevor.
0: Anna, love, you better get back to school.
1: Oh, don't have to.
0: Here, give me a kiss. Good girl.
1: Bye, Trevor.
3: Bye. Claire, that's a great pile of stuff you have there.
4: Are you sorting some things out for Oxfam?
0: No, Trevor, I'm not actually. I'm giving a talk on Maud Gonne tomorrow at Queen's. I'm sorting out something to wear.
4: Oh, will there be food at it?
0: Food?
4: Yeah, you know, sausage rolls, ham sandwiches, chicken drumsticks, beef kebabs, meatballs, that sort of thing.
0: Trevor, it's a lecture on Maud Gonne.
4: All right, well, I would have gone had there been food.
0: Oh, I've no doubt you would, Trevor. Has Saffron got over the shock of the ultrasound result?
4: She has. I haven't. I'm too old for this, Claire. Twins. Can you imagine? I'll be nearly 70 when they go to university. 70? It's a sobering thought.
0: You might be dead.
4: Oh, cheer me up, why don't you? Your Anna didn't leave that, did she? Do you mind if I just finish it?
0: No.
4: Thanks very much. Oh, God, this is great. This is lovely. Honestly, Claire, Saffron has us all on beans and lentils and tofu stew. She's upped the doses of pulses since she found out there were two babies. For the iron, you know.
0: Yeah.
4: Getting cravings this time, though.
0: Are you, Trevor?
4: Oh, not me, Saffron.
0: Oh, like what?
4: Well, she's got this wild notion for lentil dal. She's eaten it by the bowlful, and so are we, unfortunately. It's awful stuff. Even the look of it would turn your stomach. She'd serve it every night if she could.
0: Yeah, well, that would get monotonous.
4: Monotonous? I'm half starved. And I'm so full of wind that I have to leave the office at lunchtime. People are remarking on the smell. To tell you the truth, Claire, I've been feeding mine to the iguana. He seems to love it. Vegetarian, you see.
0: Poor Trevor. You were a carnivore for too long.
4: You're right. Is there any more of this? I think we're having garbanzo stew for dinner. I may stop for a burger on the way home. Listen, cheers anyway.
0: Bye.
5: Claire, I'm going down to the nursery to get Posy. I told Saffron I'd pick her up. What's up with you?
0: Anna was home for lunch. She and Simon had a row. She seems very upset.
5: Oh?
0: Do you think there's stress to do?
5: Yes, give it to me. I'll leave it round at the cleaners for you on the way back from school.
6: Anna, what are you doing here? You should be away back to school.
1: I'm waiting until the bell rings. They'll all still be in the playground, Sally.
6: Oh, come on. You can tell me all about it in the way. I'm getting Posy.
5: There's Miss Posy. Now, away you go, Anna. You leave this to me. Posy, is this your drawing? Ah, that's lovely. Oh, there's Simon. Show Simon your drawing, Posy.
1: That's a very nice drawing, Posy. I expect it's a faithful reproduction of a certain iguana called Iggy. Isn't that right, little sister?
7: Iggy!
6: It says Mummy on the top.
1: That's not Mummy, Sally. This drawing has four legs on it and rather protruding eyes. Besides, I recognise it from Posy's earlier attempts to draw Iggy. She's very attached to him.
6: Whatever you say, Simon. I thought it looked a bit like you in a bad mood. Why have you fallen out with Anna?
1: I haven't. Layla said Anna felt I was too dependent on her.
6: Layla Nelson used those words?
1: Well, not exactly, but Layla convinced me that if Anna managed me, that would increase my dependency on her.
6: Oh, would it indeed? So will you not get dependent on Layla if she manages you? She's a lot bossier than Anna.
1: You do have a point there, Sally.
6: Can the band not have two managers?
1: Well, Sally, if I have two managers, it rather cuts down on my profits.
6: But you might get more bookings with two people working for you. Anyway, all the big stars have lots of managers.
1: Do they? Thanks for the advice, Sally. I may reconsider.
6: I think you should.
5: Anna, Layla, come here.
6: Come on. I think yous all need a management meeting. I'll see you later. Come on, me posy.

0: Oh, Claire, that's me for the day. I must say, I'd be quicker picking things up with my teeth than with that vacuum cleaner.
1: I know, it's awful. I must get a new one.
0: The sooner the better. Oh, and I'll pick that dress up from the cleaners for you tomorrow.
1: Right.
0: And don't worry, you look great. What are you doing?
1: I thought I'd make another bowl of tuna salad. Trevor finished the last one and Tony loves it. Thanks for sorting Anne out. She's too sensitive, Sally.
0: Well, she'll have to toughen up. Now she's managing a boy band.
1: Who are the other boys? The Nelson twins?
0: No, didn't she tell you? He's going solo first to save all the bother of breaking up. Anna's trying to get him bookings.
1: Well, as long as it keeps her happy, I'll see you tomorrow.
0: Right. Oh, thank God that rain's off. I hate the bike on that desk.

0: Look, I got this cool text message from Rory. Dad, look. So funny, isn't it?
1: What on earth does it say? There's no vowels in it.
0: There are. There. Love. Use a vowel.
1: L-U-V.
0: Yes, love.
1: Honestly, the next generation is going to grow up thinking that the language has no vowels. And what's this? E-N-U-F?
0: It's enough, you know.
1: And not knowing how to spell.
0: It's text language, Dad. It saves time. Anyway, nobody can spell anymore. It's fashionable to be dyslexic now. Loads of movie stars are, you know.
1: Why does that not surprise me?
0: And there's a spell check on computers anyway. Why would anyone want to learn to spell?
1: Don't start me. Where's your mother?
0: Upstairs, hurling clothes around the bedroom. She really needs to take a chill pill, Dad. She's so immature sometimes. Oh, cool. Mikey's calling for me. He's just passed his driving test. I better go.
2: Tony. Rory's coming home next weekend. Could you book him a flight on the internet? He sounds a bit low, poor pet.
0: And he's depressed. He's really bummed out.
2: Oh, I hope he's been eating okay. I bet he's been living on those awful dry noodles since he went back, full of additives.
0: One of his mates texted him to say he saw Sarah snogging someone in the pub last Saturday.
2: Sarah? Snogging? Rory's Sarah in public?
0: Rory's ex-Sarah, by the sound of it. Slag.
2: Oh, the poor thing. How could she do this to him? I thought she was so nice.
0: Mum, face it. Boys get dumped.
2: Dumped? Tony, you'll have to put some money into his account. We can't have him dumped and poor.
1: He could feed a family of four on the allowance I'm giving him. Anyway, why can't he get the boat?
2: Well, I think the flights are just as cheap, and the boat's so weather-dependent. Evie, where are you off to?
0: Mikey's passed his test. He's taking me for a drive.
2: What about dinner?
0: We're going for a burger. Mikey's taking me.
1: Don't be late. If you want my opinion, Claire, I think Rory just can't be bothered with the hassle of a four-hour boat trip.
2: Yeah, well, he's probably too depressed. Imagine Sarah dumping him, snogging someone else the cheek. Oh, I hope he's okay.
1: He'll be fine. Now, do you want a glass of wine? I think I need one.
2: Oh, yeah. I'd love one.

0: Tony. Tony. Are you awake?
1: Yeah, I'm not. What's up?
0: Oh, I think I'm having a night sweat.
1: Well, it's a warm night.
0: Oh, it's not this warm. Feel me, I'm drenched. Oh, I need to change my nightie.
1: Oh.
0: Oh, God, where's my other nightie? I'll have to use one of your T-shirts. I hope I'm not starting.

0: Noisy. I'll have to use one of your T-shirts. Oh, I hope I'm not starting the menopause. Oh, that's all I need. Hot flushes, night sweats, memory loss.
1: You already have that one. My love, let me get back to sleep. Have a breakfast meeting with a minister. What are you doing now?
0: I'm trying to cool the bed down. It's like an oven.
1: My side's fine. Can I have the duvet back?
0: Oh, sorry.
1: You haven't by any chance forgotten to turn your blanket off.

0: are, Claire. Here's your dress.
1: Oh, you're a pet, Sally. Thanks. I'll try it on now.
2: You know, I had to tell the girl in the dry cleaners I was getting married to get it done overnight. Oh, look. I think it came up well. It looks like new.
1: Sally, can I ask you something? You're on HRT, aren't you?
2: Certainly am. My GP says all women my age should be.
1: I think I'm starting the menopause.
2: At your age?
1: Well, my sister got it at 42.
2: Well, I suppose she could be. Have your period stopped?
1: I'm not sure. I was so busy getting my thesis finished I haven't noticed. But I can't remember when I last had one.
2: Have you had any hot flushes?
1: I thought I had last night, but it was the electric blanket.
2: You should make an appointment with your GP. Here, I'll help you with a sip.
1: Right. God. Oh, I'll have to give the talk holding my breath.
2: Here, I'll have to hurry back to Saffron's. She'd left some old concoction boiling on the stove. I'll have to turn it off at 12. The smell would not get out of house. Oh, Claire, what's up with you now?
1: Oh, I'm just thinking of all the complications. Osteoporosis for one, wrinkles fading into the wallpaper, loss of self-esteem. Germaine Greer puts it so well in her book, The Change. Oh, God, I am so stressed.
2: Stress? That's probably why your period's late. Claire, how long is this talk of yours?
1: An hour.
2: An hour.
1: I know, Sally, but it's the significance of it all. It's virtually a job interview. And for damn if Fitzgibbon is so famous.
2: Wear that dress and I'm sure they'll love you.
1: Sure, there's nothing you don't know about Isle Maud.
2: Look, I'm away here. Good luck tomorrow.
1: Thanks, Sally. I hope you're right.
3: Finally, let me say that I have been so honored to spend this last term in Belfast at your wonderful university. I've been deeply touched by the overwhelming admiration for my book, The Feminine Thrust. Thank you again. And now, yet another woman carving a path for feminists everywhere. With her seminal paper on the premenstrual mood swings of Maud Gonne, let me introduce our keynote speaker, Claire MacDonald.
1: Maud Gonne MacBride and afterwards her daughter, Isolde, were both to play prominent roles in the life of William Butler Yeats. And I'd like to end with a quote from Yeats. May God be praised for woman that gives up all her mind. A man may find in no man a friendship of her kind. Oh.
3: Claire, simply remarkable. Oh. Your insights bowled me over. I could hear my own voice talking to me.
4: Could you come into my study for a minute? I'd like a wee little chat.
3: Excuse us, won't you?
5: Well done, Claire. That was a marvellous lecture.
4: What are you doing in here?
5: I saw these sausages. I'm just having a wee snack. Very good, Claire. I'm really glad I came.
1: I think those were for the guests, Trevor.
5: Well, sure. I'm a guest of yours, aren't I? Hey, what's wrong? Are you okay? You look a bit pale.
4: Can you excuse us for a minute, please?
5: Well, no problem. I'll just take a few of these with me, Ma.
3: Now, Claire, can I offer you a sherry? Fino Amontillado?
1: No, thanks. I feel a bit hot. Maybe a glass of water.
3: Sure. Now, I'm sure you've already guessed why I've asked you here.

0: Well,
1: Claire, don't feel intimidated by me. We're both members of the sisterhood. I feel we've bonded, don't you?
0: Oh, I suppose.
1: And it's no secret that your post is up for renewal in September. You knew that, didn't you?
0: Yes, I did.
1: Well, Claire, next year you would be working closely with me, of course, since I'll be staying an extra year.
0: Oh, that's great.
1: Claire? Claire, oh my goodness, you poor thing. It's all been too much for you. Don't worry. The job is yours. Claire? Claire! I didn't realize I was so intimidating. I think you're wonderful.
0: Call my husband, please. He's in the hall.
1: I'm so sorry I haven't put any extra strain on you. I so admire your work. Your husband.
0: Anna, please get something bright.
1: Hey, you, here.
2: Wrong.
1: Yeah, here she is. I'm afraid she fainted.
2: Oh, I thought she was looking a bit pale.
0: That's not my husband.
1: Oh, I thought... It's
0: never gone, get Tony. Please, leave the bloody food alone.
2: Oh, sorry. Yeah, all right. I get it.

0: nicely. And then Fidelma asked me into her study to discuss next year, and just as she was about to offer me the job...
1: Well?
0: I fainted at her feet. Tony had to take me home and put me to bed. I told her I'd call her today and arrange another meeting.
1: Why do you think you fainted?
0: I think my nerves just got the better of me.
1: If that was the reason, Claire, you spent most of your time passed out.
0: What do you mean?
1: Look, I don't want you to take this the wrong way, Claire, but...
0: Oh, Sally, you're not thinking of leaving us again.
1: No, let me finish. I've been doing a wee bit of thinking about you having them wee turns and that. Well, I brought you something from the chemist. Here. If my hunch is right, you owe me $9.99. If it's not, I'll treat you.
0: Oh, Sally. You're not serious. Do you think I could be?
1: Here, away you go up to the bathroom. It's supposed to be very reliable. It only takes about 30 seconds. Well,
0: positive.
1: I thought it would be.
0: Oh, gosh, Sally. Pregnant. At my age. Do you think it could be accurate?
1: Well, it's supposed to be very effective, this one. It says so on the wrapper.
0: But I'm so old. And I've been making fun of poor Trevor.
1: Nonsense. My mother had her last child at 47. Her 10th. All healthy big lumps.
0: My God. Oh, heavens, Sally, I can't believe it. What'll Tony say? The kids? Oh, my God. What'll I tell Fidelma if it's given?
1: First, call the doctor and get a definite yes before you tell Fidelma anything.
0: Yes, you're right, of course. Yes, you're right.
1: Oh, and don't be taking any diet suggestions from Saffron. I told her today if she made any more of that yellow curry with them wee lumps in it, I'd be giving in my notice. Go and call Tony.
0: Right.
1: I'm surprised neither of you's had enough.

0: Yes. And I saw your new baby brother, Luke. Here's his picture.
1: Oh, cool. Can I show this there?
2: Yes, but don't lose it. We have a video too. Honestly, Sally, things are so different, even in the 10 years since Anna. Very high tech.
3: Oh, I know. Very fancy.
1: Well, what do we call him? Oh, can I pick his name?
0: Leo, we thought, after the Blairs.
1: Leo? You're not serious. That's a horrible name. You're not really.
0: No, that's just a joke. The ones in work suggested it.
3: Well, I'm just glad it's not a girl. Maud is an awful name.
2: So am I. Fidel may hinted strongly that she'd be flattered if I called it after her.
1: Oh. It would be better as a number. Fidel was a loser's name.
2: Something Irish, maybe Neil or Fintan. Sheen.
3: Fintan's nice.
1: Oh, Fintan's awful. They're all horrible names. Marlon's nice, after Marlon Brando. Oh. We watched him in Streetcar Named Desire today in drama. Oh, he is gorgeous.
2: Was gorgeous.
0: Marlon MacDonald, I don't think so.
2: I expect we'll wait till he arrives and see what he looks like.
3: Anna'll be raging it's a boy. She wanted to call it Brittany.
1: Oh, she would. Well, tough. Dad, can you give me a lift to Erin's?
0: She only lives about 5 minutes from here, Evie. The walk will do you good.
1: Well, everyone else's parents drive them wherever they want to go.
0: Well, more fool them.
1: Well, thanks for nothing.
2: She doesn't seem too pleased about the baby.
3: I'll clear away her that. She's delighted. She's just acting a madam to annoy you. Sure hasn't she taken the polar out to show Erin?
0: She'll love him when he arrives. Coffee, Sally?
3: Yes, please.
0: Why don't you sit down a minute?
3: No, just let me finish this shirt.
4: So, how far on are you, Claire?
2: 5 months. I can't take it in.
0: You can't? I'm getting an awful slagging at work.
3: They're just jealous you're so virile, Tony.
0: What on earth is that beeping sound?
2: I think Evie left her phone on the table.
3: Oh, where? Oh, here it is. It's a message. Will I open it?
0: Show me. Oh, no, I can't make that out. It looks like a wee envelope.
3: Here, give it to me. It's a text message. Our Tommy taught me how to text. It's a lot cheaper than phoning.
0: Mm-hmm.
3: Ah, here we go. Right, message. Right. You see?
0: Yeah.
3: That's what that wee envelope means. No,
0: but what does it say?
3: It's from Rory. Oh, I'll just leave it for Evie.
2: Oh, maybe there's something wrong. You'd better read it.
3: Sure, they're always texting each other. Sure, Evie will read it when she gets in.
0: He's probably looking for more money.
3: Look, I'll put it up in Evie's room.
2: I know it's bad news.
0: Oh, give it to me.
2: It's not important, but Tony.
0: I'm curious now, Sally. Would you give it to me? HVNGSOHF over MND imagine IMO 43 2 old 2 still B at ITCUL8R. But look at this spelling. You'd need the Rosetta Stone to read this.
2: What, Tony? What does it say?
3: Oh, give it to me. Look, if yous must know, it says, having sense of humour failure over mum and dad. In my opinion, 43 is too old to be still at it. See you later.
5: In episode 1 of Two Doors Down, Sally was played by Stella McCusker, Claire by Marcella Reardon, and Evie by Katie Gledhill. Trevor was played by Des McAleer, Tony by Robert Patterson, and Fidelma Fitzgibbon by Anya McCartney. Anna and Simon were played by Hannah R. Gordon and Patrick Gledhill. Two Doors Down was written by Annie McCartney and directed in Belfast by Tanya Nash.
6: You know, some marmalades get some of their tang from added flavouring. While Robertson's Golden Shred gets all of its tang from Seville oranges. What would you rather have for breakfast?
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14: And what we're going to do for money if you lose your job?
4: How about you taking your turn to earn some?
14: You know there's no jobs round here for blokes like me.
4: For idle ones? No, you're right. Now come on, get in the car, I'm going to be late. You and all Kevin, out the house.
15: Oh, Mum, you're going to show me up in front of me mates.
4: You should have thought of that before you went AWOL yesterday, Kevin.
15: Oh, what am I supposed to do at school at 7:30? No one gets there that early.
4: Don't worry, it's all sorted. I should think you'll be quite busy.
15: Busy? Doing what? Oh, Mum, it's a flipping stupid idea.
4: Gary, will you get him in the car?
14: Kev, shift!
15: Flaming hell! I don't need an armed escort, you know.
4: The way you're going, Kevin, it'll be good practice for when...
16: Oh. Well, I had to eliminate you some way, so I could live.
17: I'm going out now and blow up every pole and wire I see. I don't care what happens to me, as long as you're all dead.
16: You haven't the strength. Why do you...
4: Get in the car, the pair of you.
18: It's early to be looking for business, isn't it, love?
19: Oh, get lost.
20: Instant wait.
19: I'm not telling you again.
20: Hey, miss, remember us from last year, do you?
19: The spots look familiar, yeah? Come on, Bev.
14: Who was that on the phone, anyway?
4: Paul Newman.
14: Ah, oh, very funny.
4: Who'd you think it was? Me toy boy? He's the union rep.
14: Calling you at 7 in the morning?
4: They're privatising us, Gary. It's an emergency. You've not got a clue, have you?
15: It's all right, Mum. I'll get out here.
4: Kevin. Anyway, Paul
14: It's Paul now, is it?
4: That, as we're a grant-maintained school, they can write what they want in the new kitchen contract. So... we just need to get them to write me and the girls in as the staff. Simple.
14: You reckon?
4: Here, slow down. Jo said she'd wait outside the superstore. What are you wearing?
19: Get lost!
4: Jo, get in here before you get arrested.
19: Oh, sorry, Bev. I thought it were more trouble.
15: I could nip out here, Mum.
4: You'll stay put.
19: Hiya, Gary. Kev.
15: Hiya.
14: Forget to put your frock on, did you?
19: Bit early for you, isn't it, Kev?
15: I know it.
4: I've arranged something special for our Kev, you know, to make it worth his while coming in.
19: Hey, you'll probably be the lollipop lady outside school, Kev.
4: Uh-huh.
19: Full of ideas, your mum.
14: Airbrain schemes, more like.
4: Joe, what have you come as?
19: Well, it gets so flipping hot in them kitchens, I'm hardly going to wear me thermals, am I?
4: Yeah, but nice if you wore something, though.
21: There you go, love.
22: Thanks, Sheila.
21: You better get your overall on before Mrs. Ollerenshaw sees you. She won't be happy you trolloping around in front of the kids like some go-go dancer.
22: Go-go dancer? You don't like me hot pants, then?
21: I think they're brilliant. Wish I had the figure for them. But not the red. It clashed with me varicose veins.
22: So what's your problem?
21: It's going to be easy enough to get rid of us without giving them any more reasons. Here, do you want one of Sophie's cornflake biscuit disasters from yesterday? I really like them.
22: Ooh, no, ta.
21: I didn't sleep a wink last night. I've been that upset. I mean, you spend 25 years in their kitchen and they just chuck you on the scrap heap. I'll never get another job if I lose this one. I mean, little cleaning job in the afternoons won't pay the bills.
22: Oh, here we go.
0: enemy.
22: We guessed.
21: Bless her, she'll kill herself one of these days. You all right?
0: I've scratched me mud guard. Should have run the flaming thing over. Joe, what are you wearing?
21: We've done that, Sally. Come on, love.
22: We're just drowning our sorrows in a brew.
0: Ta, I know he didn't come in today. What's the point if they're going to get shot of us? Hope there's loads left in that pot. The bin men are just coming up the drive. Morning, girls.
1: Morning.
0: What you got to be so chirpy about?
1: A whole day away from the old man. Always lifts me spirits.
0: And I've even managed to get Kevin to school. Stan's agreed to show him the ropes.
21: There you go.
1: Ta.
22: What? You want your Kev to be a caretaker?
1: Listen, I'll be happy if he's anything other than a lump of lard like his father. Anyway, I've been speaking to the union and they're going to back us. They reckon we'll probably keep us jobs, whoever takes over the kitchens, as long as the school makes it a condition of the contract.
21: Yeah, but what jobs and what pay?
1: I'm going to set up for us to see Mrs. O later. Oh. See what's what.
21: Good. Right.
2: Morning, ladies. We wondered if breakfast at Beverly's was showing this morning.
1: Of course it is, Barry. Come on in. Joe, you couldn't do him some...
23: There were fireworks the very first night. Things that you should be afraid of, perhaps. For they might remind you of other more horrible things, but these... were beautiful rockets that...
0: to the highest bidder.
2: Oh, yeah? Happened to us 2 years back.
21: You know, I'd always find a use for you, Barry.
0: How about you lot kept your jobs?
2: Sort of. More hours, less money. We would have been for it ourselves if we'd realised.
23: Living of the rains and the dusts. And in the shadows, with bottles of assorted liquor at his elbow... The man in the Panama hat lit a Turkish cigarette and stared into the crowd.
21: Right, so, how about we go for it? Ourselves?
0: Yeah, what?
22: What did she say?
1: Look, Sheila, love, the sell-off's not a tragedy, so let's not turn it into a farce.
24: And I said to her, if I catch it on my grounds again, I shall call the dog warden.
1: Oh, I see.
24: Right, Kevin. If you plunge down the drainage hole while I shove the rod up from this end, we might just clear it. Come on, lad. Today, please. I haven't got time for messing about.
1: Yeah, but haven't you got any longer gloves?
24: We're cleared in a urinal. Not getting into nuclear blinking waste.
1: Yeah, but I might get some splashes up my arms.
24: Oh, get on with it, lad. Ready? Plunge. Oh. If your mace wouldn't spit the gum out while they're having a pee, then I wouldn't need to do this every few weeks.
1: Oh, what a stink. How can you...
24: If it's the only job you can get, you take it. I left school with no qualifications. I'm in no position to be fussy.
1: Oh.
24: Gotcha. Crikey. Look at that plug of chewing gum. No wonder it were blocked.
1: Oh, flipping heck.
24: Oh. Come on, lad. Let's go and have some breakfast.
1: Oh, my God.
0: What's your sausage roll, Sally? 89 degrees. Sheila, how many of everything?
25: 100 ring donuts, 50 chocolate chip muffins, and 50 flapjacks.
0: Joe, what you got?
22: 100 toast, 100 tea cakes.
0: And one tart. Right, girls, I hope you've all got clean drawers on, because I'm meeting Mrs. O after break. Get a few things sorted.
21: Oh, that's
0: right,
21: good.
0: And you, Joe, you'd better keep your overall on.
26: I'm really sorry, Ben. I've not been feeling well all morning. It's me, you know, morning sickness. I've been so upset since yesterday. So's my Darren, but I wanted
0: Sophie,
26: to come in. I've just been throwing up all morning.
0: Sophie, what? Love, calm yourself down, love.
26: Okay.
0: You're here now. Catch your breath and go and get your hat and your pinny on.
26: Yeah, okay.
21: Hey, Soph, could you do us a favour after break and make another batch of your cornflake thingies? I've finished a lot.
26: Yeah, of course.
21: Oh. Thanks, love.
0: Are you okay, Sheila?
1: Yeah. Yeah, I'm fine. I'm just a bit tired, that's all.
0: Well, you go home and you put your feet up. Hello?
3: Hi, Anne. This is Renee. Hey, have you heard?
0: Heard?
3: I mean about Travel in Time Incorporated. Trips to Rome in 21 BC, to Napoleon's Waterloo, any time, any place.
0: Renee, you're joking.
3: No, I'm not. Clinton Smith left this morning for Philadelphia in 1776. Time travel arranges everything. Oh, it costs a lot, but just think. To actually see the burning of Rome, Kublai Khan, Moses in the Red Sea.
0: That we're really not sure where this leaves us.
5: I don't know that myself, Beverly, but it's not all going to happen overnight. We will keep you fully informed about progress as it happens. So far, it's only a decision.
22: I've not been in your office before, Mrs. O, but I'd heard you always get offered a sherry, you know, if you're important enough.
5: Oh, of course. Joe, yes. Oh, do excuse me. I assumed it was a little early, but you ladies have been up for hours already. Who's for a little Amontillado?
22: No, not really.
6: We'll all have one.
5: Do you know, I remember hearing that the pubs around the old Billingsgate Market would open up very early for the fish traders and their wives.
25: I've never been called a fishwife before. But then again, I've never been treated like a slave to be bought and sold, neither.
5: Ladies?
0: Oh, what lovely tumblers.
5: Oh, yes, I'm afraid I'm a little short of sherry glasses at the moment.
0: Bet. At the war.
3: Anyway, when I heard about this travel in time, I called Tom up at the office and told him all about it, and he was as amazed as I was.
0: Here was the chance that Roger and I had talked and prayed about for so many years. To run away from his work at the bomb factory and from mine at the... contract with a new company, like. Old Dale School could insist that we're all kept on, at the same rates of pay and on the same hours.
5: Well, Beverly, we don't want to tie the new manager's hands behind the backs before they've even started, do we?
22: Depends what...
0: But you... Roger, Kristen...
3: Anne?
0: Roger,
3: are you still there?
0: Kristen...
7: Roger Kristen. Mr. Roger Kristen, isn't it?
9: I'm afraid you're mistaken.
7: Mr. Kristen.
5: Me? If you wanted things kept exactly the same, you'd have to run the kitchen yourselves, really, ladies.
25: That's exactly what I've been telling them, Mrs. O.
5: Well, I didn't really mean it.
22: I don't think it's such a bad idea. Between us, like.
7: I thought I knew you because you did not pull your trousers up. Everyone does. If you don't, the trousers bag quickly.
9: Very interesting, Mr. Sims.
7: I'm a long way from home, Mr. Travis. And in need of company.
9: Mr. Sims, we have...
0: ...are out of this world. It's my Sanjay. He's shown me a secret knack. Oh, honestly, you've got one-track minds, you two.
22: Hey, I'll have some of them samosas for my lunch, Sal. Sort us a couple out, would you?
0: Okie dokie. Sophie, while you have.
10: Another sherry, please, Tom.
0: Not in your condition, you're not.
11: Hey, I'm sorry, Beverly, but hey, I'm a little short of dinner, please. So you'll have to have...
7: 2155 AD.
9: What nerve! Him sitting there looking us up and down.
0: Mrs. O and the Board of Governors giving us the chop.
5: They think some company can do this cooking a lot cheaper.
22: Henry, the thing is, we reckon
5: no,
22: that...
5: No, you and Sheila reckon no one else.
22: All right, me and Sheila reckon we might as well all step into boss's shoes ourselves and go for the contract.
27: You what? You lot run your own company? Oh, that's good. Oh, that's brilliant, that is. Oh, that's cheered me up no end. You!
9: And that thing about my pen...
5: She's worked here 12 years and it's the first time I've seen her laugh.
0: Oh, she's just like one of them laughing skeletons on the girls' train. She gives me the creeps.
10: I've suddenly lost my appetite.
25: She'll be the first to go when we're in charge.
5: Hello. It's Mrs. Ollerenshaw here, head teacher of Old Dale School.
9: Cigarettes. Everything we can't get in the future. Gave him away, too. Did you see all the bottles on the table he was sitting at? He's still testing us. He's not positive of us, not completely. Well, we can't run out now. We'll have to go to Acapulco leisurely.
6: Maybe he is sure of us, but he's just playing.
9: I wouldn't put it past him. He's got all the time in the world. Well, he could dally here for weeks and bring us back to the future 60 seconds after we left it. He might keep us wondering for...
5: Butch. Maggie, get Mr. Chislington down here and tell him to bring the Media Studies Department camcorder.
1: 20 large tins of baked beans, 15 of tomatoes. Come in! Oh, hello, Stan.
24: Bev, how's it going?
1: Oh, I'm just catching up on me orders now they've all gone home. How was my Kevin this morning?
24: I kept him busy.
1: Oh, thanks.
24: Kevin told me your bad news and was wondering if they set out about caretakers.
1: No, you're quite safe, Stan. It's just us for the chop. Nobody knows what's going to happen. Except Sheila, of course. She's got it all sorted out, some harebrained scheme where all of us girls get together and bid for the school catering contract.
24: That's a brilliant idea. You all know what you're doing. Been doing it before most of these kids were born. And you do it for them, not just for the money.
1: You've not been at Mrs. O's sherry and all, have you?
24: You what?
15: Mum, you still here?
1: In the office, Kevin. I'm surprised he's still here.
15: You're right, Stan.
24: Cleaned yourself up after this morning, have you, lad?
15: Just about, yeah. Is me dad here?
1: Not yet, no. But he'll get here, if he knows what's good for him.
15: I've been thinking, if I got me GCSEs next year, do you reckon they'd let me stay on to do me A-levels?
1: Well, I don't see why not. Is that what you want to do?
15: Well, I've been thinking about it.
1: That's great, Kev.
24: Good for you, lad.
1: Oh, that'll be Gary. See you tomorrow, Stan.
8: Here, girls. You know, after that sherry yesterday, everything tasted great. We should give the kids some.
12: Oh, Ken, what am I on next week?
1: After the miracle of your...
13: Dims.
9: Never mind. Go to sleep.
25: To go, love. In the meantime, here's some more for you.
12: Thanks a bunch.
25: She's getting cheeky, that one. Who's been teaching her?
16: Me.
1: Sally, what's your fingers?
12: Fish fingers 87, bacon fingers 89.
1: Sheila, what's the story?
25: 2 large trays of apple crumble, 3 jugs of custard, 30 doughnuts left over from break time, and I've done 1 small tray of tapioca.
8: Oh, the kids won't touch that. It's like frog spawn.
25: Not for the kids, just for me and that lovely biology teacher.
8: She don't give up that one. Mind! Sandwich trolley coming through.
25: Did I bring those crumbles through yet, Bev?
1: No, not yet.
25: I'm not concentrating. Didn't sleep again last night. Had a nightmare about a lunchtime supervisor. Kept seeing Rita's bony face grinning at me.
1: Oh, hi, Rita.
12: Oh, flipping heck.
1: Yeah, do you worry.
17: Señor, your breakfast.
9: Thank you. Ooh, I hope these eggs are as good as they smell.
6: It still amazes me. Fresh ham and eggs anytime you want them.
9: Sounds like a traffic jam out there. Wonder what it is.
17: Oh, señor, you have not heard? An American motion picture company is here making a movie on location.
9: A movie, huh? Sounds interesting. Let's watch them. What do you say?
6: Well...
9: Come on, let's watch
8: them. Is it, Dave?
17: You what?
25: They're putting the kitchen out to a private company.
17: When?
25: Well, they haven't decided yet, but Sheila reckons us girls should take it over.
17: You've been at the cooking sherry again, have you, Sheila?
25: Yes, they are, actually.
18: You don't see us as having brains, then, do you, Dave?
17: What?
18: Think we're all just pennies and lace.
25: ladle, do you?
2: No.
25: Well, you can just take your cans of old oil, shove them in your wagon and bugger off.
2: Right. Go on.
4: Oh, right.
25: From
4: right.
25: now on,
4: I'm
25: people
4: sorry.
25: Don't think we're good enough needn't come round here scrounging bloody lunch. Go, will you? Go. Well, what are you all gawping at? Come on. We've got lunch to serve.
1: Yeah. Come on, girls. Dishing up time.
22: Remind me not to get on the wrong side of Sheila.
25: I'll bring that...
13: Mr. and Mrs. Boyd, are we hating Mexico? We all hate it. But we're here doing some preliminary shots for a film.
14: Oh, I see.
13: Yeah, the rest of the crew gets here tomorrow. My name's Joe Melton, the director of this epic.
14: How do you do? I'm Bill Travis. This is my wife, Sue.
13: Glad to meet you.
25: Werner, here.
1: Sally, you better call for an ambulance. He looks serious.
26: Right. Oh, no.
5: So, Mr. Chislington, what I'd envisaged was a slick and professional corporate video film that captures the potential and vision that is just beneath the surface here at Old Dale School.
16: Oh.
5: And I thought the opening shot could be of me addressing the viewer and inviting them to come on a tour of Old Dale School, where dreams of a bright future become a reality.
16: In my experience, Mrs. Ollerenshaw, corporate videos in the style of the Queen's Christmas speech usually aren't taken very don't have the desired impact, unless you've got a budget that can afford a professional presenter.
5: Mr. Chislington! Yes, Maggie! Oh, my God! That's all we need.
18: And which ball cares from the kids?
19: That one. With all the roses. Over 200 names on the card. Bless them.
20: It shows how much they care about you, Sheila. We all do.
19: I know, love.
1: I expect you've had loads of visitors.
19: Oh, only my daughter, Carol, were allowed in yesterday.
20: And the rest of your family are here now, eh, Sheila?
19: Oh, why?
1: You're saving me a fortune and all. Friday nights, I'm usually shelling out at bingo.
19: Oh, it's lovely to see you, girls. And I miss all that chit-chat. What happened for lunch, then, after I took a dive?
1: They kept the kids in lessons for another 40 minutes. And after you were safely on your way, half the staff room come through and served lunch.
20: We were too upset to do out.
1: We just sat in Beb's office staring at each other. Mm. Mrs. O put on a white coat and...
28: Meet me in the plaza in 10 minutes. I'll be sitting on the bench by the tree. Pick me up in your car and we'll drive to a deserted spot and have the travel machine pick us up there.
19: Bill!
14: It's all right, Susan. It's settled. One last thing, Sims.
22: I reckon them pots have never been cleaner. It's the first time they've had an acid bath.
1: And don't you worry. You take your time to get better. We'll manage. I'll get one of our old girls to come back for a while.
19: Just you remember.
28: The plaza, then. In 10 minutes. Your wife will be safe here and may stay as long as she wishes. Say your goodbyes.
13: There goes Mr. Big Talk. Goodbye.
1: Snow, you can leave everything to us. We'll sort out a good deal with the new bosses.
19: New bosses? When are you girls gonna stop tugging your forelocks? Here's our chance to poke the bosses in the eye and stick our hands in their pockets at the same time. We've got to do it. We're the only ones as'll put us first.
28: Good. Right on time. This was easier than I thought. What?
13: He's crazy. No, no,
25: no, no!
1: In Sheila tonight.
29: Oh, Sally.
26: Oh, no. No, Bev. Don't tell me.
29: She's gone, Sal. Oh.
0: half hour ago.
2: No.
0: The coach has been on the phone.
3: Adios, senor.
2: Will they want to see you again?
3: No, no, we went over it and over it. It was an accident. I lost control of the car.
4: And I can think of no greater symbol of her commitment to and her consideration for others than to tell you that it was her wish to have this service in the late afternoon, so that all of her colleagues could attend with ease, and so that no one should go without a proper meal. Sheila Ebsworth, a dinner lady.
13: Well, you ought to get your minds off it. We're doing some shooting up the street here. Come on up and watch. It'll do you good.
3: I don't know.
13: Oh, you ought to see me work, Bill. It's really something.
2: Honey?
3: Sure, we'll be glad to.
13: Great.
2: I still can't believe it. All happened so quickly.
7: I can still see her lying there, covered in custard. She dropped like a stone.
11: Look at all them flowers. Blimey. There's a lot of people gonna miss her.
2: Well, it's part of life, isn't it? Dying. That's why you've got to live it to the full. Oh, I hope Sheila did everything she wanted to. No, that must be the worst. To be on your deathbed wishing you'd done this, that and the other. But, you know, you've been too scared.
21: Yeah.
23: Listen, girls. Sally and I have been talking. Sheila were right. We're capable women. But are we thinking of selling ourselves short? We're going to let some company run by blokes who know nothing about school dinners come in and tell us what to do, when to work, how much to get paid? I don't think so. We're going for that contract. And I know exactly what we're going to call the new canteen. Sheila's Kitchen.
21: Oh, yeah.
2: Brilliant.
7: Sheila's Kitchen.
3: Will change in our lives.
13: Sure. Have some more champagne.
27: Sounds too good to be true.
13: Let me refill it, Bill.
3: What kind of film would my wife be good for?
13: Well, I'd like to do a story of suspense.
27: Really?
13: Absolutely.
11: Sophie. Joyce Gibbs, Sheila. Tim Dante, Gary. Bill Dean, Stan. Andrew Wincott was Mr. Chislington and the Vicar. Maxine Finch, Rita. And Stephen Hoyle was Kevin. The script consultant was Anne Edivine. Studio engineer, Dave Peacock. And the director was Taran Ali. Dinner Ladies is a Bona Latti production for BBC Radio 4.
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5: 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Boil them for 20 of their minutes. Then they smash them all to bits.
6: They are clearly the most primitive people.

0: on your last trip, did you discover what the Earth people eat? They eat a great many of these. They peel them with their metal knives. Boil them for 20 of their minutes. Then they smash them all to bits. They are clearly the most primitive people.
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4: Well, last week you left us as our two teams embarked on a remarkable bid to break the Marathon Mornington Crescent record. Well, as you can hear, they're tired and weary, but still going. The audience is also rather tired and consequently a little hysterical.
5: John, of course.
4: The teams have now been playing the game continuously for 143 and a half hours and are only 90 minutes short of the record. It's therefore a bit of a pity that I've got to stop them so that we can bring you the last edition of... I'm sorry, I haven't a clue. I'm certain they'll understand that. Okay, teams, you have to stop. Tim, you have to stop now. Who are you? It's time for the last... I'm sorry, I haven't a clue, and the controller of Radio 4 has insisted we give everybody a proper programme.
6: This is very nice.
4: It's a great pity that we won't now be raising all that money for Mornington Crescent Anonymous, but perhaps you can try again next year.
7: Is this David Hatch, the controller of Radio 4?
6: We're on our way to breaking a record.
4: We'd better begin the show now.
6: I mean, we're hiring Norris McWhirter by the minute.
8: We present I'm Sorry I Haven't a Clue, the antidote, the panel game. At the piano is Matthew Scott and your chairman is Humphrey Middleton.
4: Hello and welcome to I'm Sorry I Haven't a Clue. Well, the teams are a bit depressed at the moment, but not as depressed as you'll be over the next half hour as I introduce them to you now. Tim Brooke Taylor and Willie Rushton on my right. Graham Garden and Barry Pryor on my left. And, of course, the person who makes it all worthwhile, Samantha. A delightful assistant who certainly doesn't look 63.
6: What, 31 and a half each?
4: Barry, steady.
6: They are, too.
4: So we hurry now into the round called Word for Word. In this round, one of the members of a team says a word and his partner must say another word totally unconnected with the first and so on. And the other team, of course, may challenge and try to prove a connection. So we'll start with your team, Graham and Barry.
6: Cucumber. Borzoi.
4: Challenge from Willie.
9: Those who know their borzoi know the pleasure that one can get out of one with a cucumber.
4: Certainly not going to accept
9: it. No, quite. Thank you. I've been to Crufts.
4: Carry on.
10: Ratatouille.
9: Peripatetic.
4: Challenge from Tim.
7: I can't spell either of those.
4: Yeah.
9: Peripatetic is an anagram of ratatouille.
7: Right. Is it?
9: Yeah.
7: Only if you spit out the pit.
4: I'm certainly going to accept that challenge there. So, Tim and Willie,
7: got cucumber in it as well. Sorry.
6: And borzoi, as often as not.
7: Rhinoceros.
9: Hatch.
4: Challenge from Dan Garden.
6: Well, it's well known that the head of Radio 4, David Hatch, is as thick-skinned as a rhinoceros. Has actually prevented us from fulfilling our record attempt at Mornington Crescent.
9: Right, sir.
7: Well said.
4: Here. I'd rather go back to the cucumber and the borzoi. So.
6: That comes into it as well.
7: Sounds a great.
6: We have the negative.
4: No, I'm not. I won't.
6: Think she's untouchable. We've got them.
4: I'm not going to accept that. So, carry on then. Who was doing it? You were.
6: Samantha, sure. I think.
7: I'm not sure.
4: Carry on, Tim.
7: Pomegranate.
6: Fox.
4: Challenge from two challenges from Graham.
6: Yeah, we ought to be doing it. Where are we before every show in the series, the fox and pomegranate?
7: Next door for the rhinoceros and cucumber.
6: We complain about the noise all at once.
9: They keep blaming the borzoi and look at them.
7: I've heard of opening hours, but this is ridiculous.
4: Never opened ours. It's been so long since we played that game that I think we'll drop it now and go on to the point. Go on to the point where I give teams advance warning of the late arrivals that they'll be doing later on in the programme. This week we'll be asking them to announce the late arrivals at the newsagent's ball. The newsagent's ball. Here's a round called limericks. I'm going to ask you to make up some limericks that are suitable for broadcasting. I'll give you the first line and then you take one line each. And we'll start with you, Graham Garden. A belly dancer hops from Jakarta.
9: Have a care. A belly dancer hot from Jakarta went back to her old alma mater.
5: She kept the school waiting
9: to see her gyrating
5: till somebody pressed herself stop.
4: Very good. Tim, here's one for you to start. As she swallowed her fifth jelly deal...
7: As she swallowed her fifth jelly deal, she said, I know how Linda Lovelace must feel.
9: But the sixth eel was limp.
4: What?
9: Red card!
5: So, she swallowed a shrimp.
9: Now she stars in prawn movies in Deal.
4: Right, Barry Cryer, here's one for you to start. They hailed her as Vivat Regina.
7: Thanks, Tom, for you.
9: They hailed her as Vivat Regina. One night on an old ocean liner. A jolly Jack Tar. He went one step too far.
7: And it's a hell of a long way to China.
4: Right, Willie, here we go. An alternative Coco the Clown.
7: An alternative?
5: An alternative Coco the Clown.
7: Oh, of course.
5: An alternative Coco the Clown pulled his trousers up rather than down.
9: His nose was bright green.
7: And mildly obscene.
9: And you should see where he's painted his frown.
4: Well, while Samantha works on the score of the last programme but one, we're going to go on now to censored songs. I'm going to ask each team to sing a medley, and during the medley, it will be their task to censor, by means of a buzzer, any words which they consider will outrage public decency or frighten the horses.
9: Or the boys' horses.
7: The boys' horses.
4: Barry and Graham, your medley comes from the Vera Lynn songbook.

0: Oh, lovely to hear those old songs again.
1: Thanks, Vera.
2: It is again for you, isn't it?
0: Yes, I was there. Yes. Yeah.
1: You started it.
0: Tim and Willie. Tim and Willie, here's your song now. Will you please censor yourselves? This medley from the Flanagan and Allen songbook.
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It's a pattern, don't mind the. 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In the cool of the evening air.

0: 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Traffic, traffic.
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2: 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We're going to start with Tim and Willie, and the identity of the program is going up now on our computer board in the studio. And here's our mystery voice to tell you at home.
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2: Right, now you all know what it is, except Graham and Barry, of course, who have to listen to Tim and Willie describing it. Go ahead, Tim and Willie.
4: Ta-da! Starring some of nature's greatest beauties in living color, we present the Queen of Sheba and Marshall Hayes.
5: Ba-ba-ba-bom.
4: 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In a life that is tragically short for teeming thousands near the banks of the River Thames.
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2: Barry and Graham, it's your turn to identify a program. And here it is going up on the board. And the mystery voice will tell you at home.
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7: Hype. Hype.
2: Barry and Graham, will you give us some vivid description now,
7: right,
2: please?
7: We'd like some a little background music from Matthew.
2: Lovely.
7: Intrigue and romance. Mystery and drama. Where is Peter? Did Angela fall or was she pushed? Who was the father of Anna's child? Why is David only there at weekends? Can Anna and Nick make it work as they try to pick up the pieces? Who are those mysterious visitors who drop in? Nobody seems to know them. Who's the sailor who comes in to talk about the weather? Confused? You will be if you tune in to...
2: Well, Tim Brooke Taylor got that one very, very quickly and earns the right to start the ad-lib poem. As you know, I'm going to give someone the first line of a poem and they continue until I buzz them, like that, and the next person continues. I'm going to give Tim a first line now, and it's this. The Earl and the Baronet had for tea some beautiful pea-green soup.
8: The Earl and the Baronet had for tea some beautiful pea-green soup. They also had spaghetti, all tied up in one big loop. They were not fussy types. They would eat almost anything.
6: But then they wanted a waiter, so they gave the bell a ring. The bell was on the table, I hasten to explain. And when they rang the bell, the waiter rushed in like a train. Coffee and brandy, gentlemen, he said, with a merry grin.
9: Woo-hoo, woo-hoo!
10: Is the mood I'm in.

0: It's the mood I'm in. Sometimes I rush in like a train. Sometimes I'm a roaring wind.
1: But tonight you're in luck, because I'm a train. And now that you have dinned upon the bell, you gentlemen, have made a merry sound, I'll go and get your bill prepared. It won't be more than a pound. So out he ran, this waiter chap, just like a train again. Woo-hoo, he went.
2: At first he had been brained.
3: I love this like round, it makes me laugh. Tee-hee-hee-hee-hee-hee.
1: Said the waiter, having been dropped on his head in 1933. But our story takes place in the present time, when he was bringing the bill.
0: He said, well, here's the bill, now that you've had your fill. Hang on, said Phil. Hang on.
1: Anybody seen a rhyme anywhere?
0: I haven't finished the line yet. He did vouchsafe.
1: I'll bring your bill as quick as I can. Except my trousers chafe. Which slows me up when I'm in here attending now to you. And when I'm running in and out, that's why I go, woo!
4: Thank you very much, Graham. We've gone to a short round called Builder's Jargon. I'll be asking our teams now to give us some example of Builder's Jargon and then tell us what it means. And we'll start with you, Barry Cryer.
1: This needs pointing, means it needs pointing the other way. We could start Monday, means pick any Monday and you'd be wrong.
5: What I always find is I never quite understood when they say make good, which means disguise cock-up.
0: I asked the builder for a quotation on the roof and he shouted, "A thing of beauty is a joy for a fortnight," and jumped off. The quotation is actually 1/8 of the final price.
1: Let's look at the drains, means pull the house down and we can get a really good look at them.
5: You'll notice there are a few differences from the drawings, means we have the plans upside down.
1: We're using well-seasoned timber, means we're putting up your new beam just as soon as the leaves have dropped off.
5: You don't happen to know if there's an RSJ there. It means don't blame me if the house falls down.
1: Don't you worry, you won't know we're there. Means they won't be there.
4: Here's a round that everybody loves. It's called One Song to the Tune of Another. Barry, you've got to sing Don't Dilly Dally to the tune of Edelweiss. Or even Edelweiss.

0: was out. I ate it up and spat it out. I pissed all night and saw it in my way.
1: Definite improvement.
2: Graham, now, will you sing We'll Gather Lilacs to the tune of America from West Side Story?

0: Thank you, Barry. Always knew you were a sport. Now, Willie, will you sing My Way to the tune of The Can Can?
1: And now the end is near, and so I face the final. That's my friend, I can't say I'll take my case off with such a knife. It's a license full, I travel each and every highway. I'm a fool, but I did it my way. Yes, I have a son. Yes, sir, but I'm sure you knew when I...

0: Now we've come to the point which invariably brings a tear to the eye and a lump to the throat, or vice versa. For the last time in the series, we ask our teams to announce the late arrivals. On this occasion, it's the late arrivals at the newsagent's ball.
1: Oh, there's Sunday Times with magazine. She's impecuniously frail, poor weekly magazine. There's Mr. and Mrs. Ning Paper, and her daughter Eve Ning Paper, and her dog Matches. He's a boxer, Matches.
2: Better than a boar, though. Mr. and Mrs. Straighted London News, and their son Eli, Straighted London News, all the way from India, the curry correspondent, Ali Tosis. And a big welcome back to the theatre critic, Pandit Unmercifully.
3: From the counties, there come the Hind family with their son, Orson Hind.
4: And also, Farmer Sweetly.
2: Oh, there's Joan Collins. She's got a mail on Sunday, two mirrors and an observer.
4: And a borzoi.
2: Ah, from page three, there's Gloria Spoobs. She's a bingo-go dancer. There's Sir Culation and his daughter Titty.
5: If you bend over backwards to please the readers. What? No,
2: come to that, there's Farmer Weekly's brother Dalton. What's pink and hard in the morning? The Financial Times crossword. That's filling in the gap before the next guest.
4: You said that
2: filling in the gap before the end of your career, Barry. Going ever nearer.
0: As I, having sat here in vain waiting for Timbrook Taylor to pull out the big one, I've. Come to the point where I have to say that unless the BBC comes to its senses, we should be back in another series in the future. Until then, from all of us here, including Samantha, goodbye.
6: Barry Cryer, Timbrook Taylor, Graham Garden and Woody Rushton were being given silly things to do by Humphrey Littleton, with Matthew Scott setting some of them to music. The programme was produced by Paul Mayhew Oscar.
7: And there's a second chance to hear that program on Monday at 6:30 in the evening.
8: J-E-L-L-O. 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

0: forever.
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2: 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What would you rather have for breakfast?
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3: Jell-O pudding.
4: Yum, yum, yum.
3: Jell-O tapioca pudding. Yes, sorry.
5: 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There's a very sweet sound to cake plums when you have them for afters.
2: You know, some marmalades get some of their tang from added flavoring. While Robertson's Golden Shred gets all of its tang from Seville oranges. What would you rather have for breakfast?

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1: Hancock's Half Hour.
2: More tea, Tub?
3: Thank you, William, yes. Use the strainer this time. Do hate tea leaves floating about. Doesn't matter which way you turn the cup, they follow you round.
2: Okay, do you want any more omelette Yugoslavian?
3: No, thanks. I'll make do with the cornflakes Mediterranean.
2: What's that?
3: That's with milk on them.
2: Oh. Well, what cornflakes do you want? The already sugared ones or the ones you put sugar on yourself?
3: The already sugared ones, please. Don't like putting the sugar on myself. It goes right through and collects at the bottom of the plate. Those last two spoonfuls are like dredging the mouth of the Humber.
2: I'll have to open a fresh packet.
3: Hands me the little Tony Tiger badge. Oh, good, he's riding a bike. Oh, I haven't got that one. Put it in the lapel of me clerical grey.
2: You can't do that.
3: I'm entitled to. I'm a club member.
2: What?
3: I've been woofing cornflakes since before they started making a noise.
2: They've always made a noise.
3: Anything makes a noise when you, Edith. Now, keep quiet. I want to read the newspaper. Hello, I thought so. The dustmen have come out and striking the Isle of Man. Well, I knew that would happen. I mean, I could see it coming. Can't expect them to empty dustbins with motorbikes whipping by every 5 minutes. I haven't got much protection. A couple of dustbin lids, that's no good. Hello. I see these two have got engaged. Dear, oh dear, oh dear. Look at them. What a couple of charmers. What can he see in her? Look at her. What does she look like? Beauty queen? Huh? They don't say when, do they? No, about 1932, I reckon. Look at it, all teeth and beauty spots.
2: Who?
3: I thought I told you to keep quiet.
2: Well, I was only just...
3: Do you want to go and stand outside?
2: No.
3: Well, be quiet then.
2: Well, I thought we were going out today.
3: We are. There's plenty of time. I haven't read the gardening strip yet. There he is. Old Harold the gardener. Standing in the vegetable patch with bubbles coming out of his head. Now then, what's he saying? When you plant in your potatoes... make sure there aren't no worms about. He's right, he's dead right. Very nasty, that is, wireworms in your spuds. Do you remember our spuds last year? Dug them out the ground looking like bits of Henry Moore's statues. Disgusting it was. £39 of potatoes, and we only got 5 chips out of them.
2: Where are we going?
3: I haven't made up my mind yet. You are a worry guts, aren't you?
2: Well, it's the first weekend we've had free for weeks. I want to go to the seaside.
3: Well, we're not going to the seaside. I don't like the seaside anymore. Can't get near the sea for feet. Great bare plates pounding up and down the beach. Try and have a nice doze and wake up with your ear hole full of sand. It's not my idea of enjoying oneself. No, if we go out, we'll have a nice, quiet day in the country. We'll have a go at one of these excursions.
2: They'll be in the paper and the small ads.
3: Yes, that'll be next to the horoscopes. Here we are. Page 9. Holidays and tours. Coach tour of the South Downs, 32 and 6. Deluxe coaches limited. Tour of the Western Highlands, 12 and 6. That's very good. Oh, yes. You've got to find your own way up to Aberdeen. And what's this? Free, free, free, free! Absolutely genuine offer, no obligations, guaranteed bona fide. This sounds like a catch, doesn't it? Tour of the local district leaving Cheam High Street at 2:30.
2: Who's running it?
3: I thought so.
2: What?
3: Sid James Mystery Tours. Isn't it marvellous? Every year it's the same. The only mystery I can see is how the police haven't caught up on him yet.
2: Well, are we going to patronize him?
3: Certainly not. We'll go along and see what he's up to, but I'm not buying any tickets off him. I've been stung too many times. Hello.
2: What?
3: My horoscope. Sagittarius. Beware ugly-looking man with frizzy hair. Money will undoubtedly change hands.
2: Show me mine, Leo the Lion. That goes for you, too.
3: Oh, don't take any notice of him. He doesn't know what he's talking about. Herbert the Gypsy, I've never reckoned him. He's had my mother frightened to go out of the house 6 times since last March. Come on, then, lay out me holiday outfit. Straw sandals, argyle socks, +4s, silk shirt, and the blazer with the RAF badge on it.
2: I think you look best in the Oxford University blazer.
3: Yes, I think you're right. Now, the Cambridge blazer looks rather chic when it's been cleaned up. It's, I think, the Cambridge University with the old Etonian tie. And me plastic Mac.

0: Now then, Sid James Mystery Tours, 22A High Street, East Cheam. Well, that's 2022. Where's 22A then?
1: It's not there.
0: I can see it's not there. That's why I said, where is it? Why don't you listen? And get your feet off me plastic Mac.
1: You shouldn't have it so long.
0: I like it long. Do you mind? What's the point in having a plastic Mac if your turnips get wet? If you're going to have a Mac, have a big one. Now get your feet off. You'll have the welded seams coming apart. Ah, then, 22A. Go and ask somebody.
1: It's raining.
0: What difference does that make? They're not going to not know just because it's raining.
1: Now, wait a minute. Would that be it?
0: Would what be it?
1: Over there, in between 22 and 24, there's a gap.
0: That's right, that's the bomb site.
1: Well, there's a shed on it.
0: He's right, there is a shed on it. Well done, have a wine gum. No sign of life over there. Wait a minute, there's a flap coming down.
1: Oh, yes.
0: Yes. There he is behind the counter. Look at him. Looks like a dirty great spider in the middle of his web. Come on, me old fly. Let's go and see what it's all about.
1: Well, I see he's got some customers already. We'll have to get in the queue if we're going to do it. Yes, of course.
2: There we are, sir. Two tickets for the Grand Mystery Tour. Leaving here in 10 minutes.
3: Where are we going?
2: I can't tell you that. Wouldn't be a mystery tour then, would it? You have to chance your luck. That'll be 35 and 6 minutes each, please.
3: It says 17 and 6 on your board.
2: You want to come back, don't you? Hey, you're going to stand over there by the others. We'll leave as soon as we sold all the tickets. The next gent, please.
0: So you're at it again, eh?
2: Oh, hello, Hancock. I haven't seen you for days. How's the tortoise I sold you?
0: It hasn't moved since I put it in the garden.
2: Hasn't moved?
0: Not a step. I haven't even seen it yet. I haven't seen its head or its legs. I picked it up and shook it this morning. There's nothing in there.
2: Of course there's something in there.
0: I don't care about something in there. Is there a tortoise in there?
2: Well, there should be.
0: Well, I don't think there is. I looked into the front and I could see right out through his leg holes.
2: Well, perhaps he was curled up.
0: They don't curl up.
2: Well, give him a chance. He's only a baby. He's still growing. He hasn't filled the shell up yet.
0: The shell goes with him. There's nothing in there. I've been poking sticks in through every hole and there's nothing in there.
2: Oh, well, if you've been doing that, it explains it. He must have got a bit niggly. He probably lifted up the shell and ran for it.
0: Well, I'm not satisfied. I want my money back.
2: Oh, I'm sorry, boy. I never return money. You ought to know that.
0: Well, give me another one, then. And no cheating. I want one with a head and four legs poking out.
2: You're too late, boy. I'm not in the tortoise trade anymore. They live too long.
0: What a poltroon this man is. How can you tell how old a tortoise is?
1: You count the rings on its back.
0: That's a tree.
1: Oh, you count its teeth.
0: That's for horses.
1: Well, you can't be right all the time.
0: No, no, you're quite right, William. I wish I'd never taken him in. Look, I wish to speak to Sydney, so you amuse yourself. Stand there and count the nails up the side of the shed.
1: 1, 2, 3, 4...
0: No, no, to yourself, eh? Quietly. There's a good lad. Well, now, Sydney.
2: Yeah, well, hurry up and get it over. I've got a business to run. What can I do for you?
0: These tours of yours, what's the fiddle?
2: There's no fiddle. It's a genuine, legitimate business. I run mystery tours. That's all there is to it. How many tickets do you want?
0: Wait a minute. Let's cut aside some of the mystery first. How does it work?
2: Well, I got prices of tours ranging from 5 bob right up to 35 and a tanner. You pay me the money and I'll give you a tour.
0: That sounds all right. I'll have 2 5-shilling ones.
2: And a very wise choice you've made. A delightful tour you've chosen there. Not as long as the 35 and sixpenny one, of course, but nevertheless interesting.
0: Good. When do we start?
2: As soon as you like.
0: All right, then. I'll go now.
2: All right, then. Cheerio.
0: Cheerio. What do you mean, cheerio?
2: Well, you said you were off.
0: But where's the guide?
2: I'm the guide.
0: Well, aren't you coming with us?
2: No, I can't leave the office.
0: Well, how can you guide us, then?
2: Oh, that's easy. You turn left at the traffic lights, up the high street, first left, second right, first left round the gasworks, over the railway bridge, past the reservoir, round the back of the town hall, up the alleyway, and back here.
0: That's not much of a tour, is it?
2: Well, what do you expect for a dollar?
0: No, I suppose so. Oh, all right, then where's the coach?
2: What coach?
0: The coach that we tour in.
2: I didn't say anything about a coach. You got to walk.
0: But I can do that for nothing. I don't have to pay you $5 to walk up the high street.
2: Oh, yes, if you want to wander around aimlessly. Here, you're paying for the organization. I've taken great care in drawing up a carefully detailed itinerary.
0: Oh, there's an itinerary.
2: Certainly. All good tours have an itinerary.
1: 198.
0: Pardon?
1: There's 198 nails on this side.
0: Thank you very much. Now, count the nails on the other side, then you can start on the knotholes.
1: Right.
0: Good. Now, where is this itinerary?
2: Here we are. Tour number 5, East Chimai Street and the shops. Leave here at 1 o'clock. 1:02, stop at the shoe shop and watch the blokes mending shoes in the windows. 13:03, all back in line to start all over again.
0: Hang on, I want more than a minute to watch the shoe menders. They wouldn't have more than a quarter tip on in that time.
2: Sorry, it's a strict timetable. You can't hold up the tour for individual members. You'll have to catch up the others outside the chemist shop.
0: What, and miss the greengrocers?
2: Sorry, that's the way it goes. Now then, 13:04, stop at the butcher's shop and watch the sausages coming out of the machine.
0: That'll be an attraction.
2: Yeah, well, I've laid it all on with Addie the Butcher. He makes a special batch of sausages for the benefit of my clients. Now, we allow 2 minutes for that, then 13:06, back in line for refreshments.
0: Oh, we get refreshments?
2: Oh, yes, all arranged. I've organized it with the caterers for special parties up to 30.
0: What do we get?
2: A glass of cherryade each at the sweet shop. Now then, you've got 2 minutes to get that down you, then a quick tour of the shop windows in King Street, walk past the gasworks, round the reservoir, round the back of the town hall. By this time, we might be a bit tight on the schedule, so you'll probably have to gallop the last half mile to be back here by 13:10.
0: And that's it, is it? That's the 5-shilling mystery tour.
2: I reckon it's a fantastic value for a dollar.
0: You do?
2: Certainly. I realize it's not as comprehensive as some of the more expensive ones, but it's not bad for the money. It fulfills a certain demand in the popular price range.
0: You may be right, but personally, I mean, this is only my opinion, you realize.
2: Quite.
0: I mean, personally, speaking as a layman, I would say at first sight...
2: Yes?
0: Without going into it, of course.
2: Of course.
0: I would say that without a doubt, this is the biggest take-on I've ever come across.
2: Well, everybody's entitled to their own opinion. Now then, are you going on the tour or not? Because you better get on the queue forming over there by the sand bin. They'll be off in 5 minutes, as soon as we get a full load.
0: I'm not tramping around East Cheam looking in shop windows. What other tours have you got?
2: Well, there's a 7 and 6 Class A tour.
0: What's that?
2: That's the same as the other one, only you walk a little slower. The 10 bob deluxe tour, the windows you look in are a much better class of shop. Then we have...
0: Don't go on. Am I to take it you're running about 12 mystery tours with not a single coach?
2: I can't afford any. The season's only just started.
0: Well, I want my money back. I am a dissatisfied customer.
2: How can you be dissatisfied? You haven't been on a tour yet.
0: I've been up and down this town thousands of times, and I know it's as miserable an experience as one could wish to find. Give me my money back or I shall cause trouble.
2: Yeah, I'll tell you what I'll do. Look, the estimated turnover of this company is 50,000 liquor a year. But as I know you, I will sell you half a share for 10 bob.
0: 10 bob? 10 bob?
2: All right, 7 and 6. I'm not going any lower. Here, sign here.
0: Wait a minute, there's something fishy here. Why should you have a contract already drawn up? Look at it. 27 pages of illuminated parchment. This must have cost you more than 7 and 6. What's the catch?
2: Catch? There's no catch. Look, you're quite right. I can't give all my time to this little number. I've got so many other interests. I need somebody like you to take it over from me. It'll have to go. I would sooner you, a friend of the family, than a stranger. Now, here we are. I will give you 51% of the company controlling interest. I will keep 49%. Then it's yours, and I can't do anything you don't agree with.
0: That's true. 51 beats 49. Has the company got all the trimmings, office and all that?
2: Certainly.
0: Has it got a long table with a big hammer at the end?
2: Yeah. You'll be sitting at the end in your black coat and your striped trousers, managing director, intercom, send in Miss Crint. It's all there.
0: For 7 and 6?
2: Yeah.
0: It's a deal. I've always fancied the big hammer. TH, there's SJ and BK to see you. Marvellous. Big row of notepads and 3 secretaries with funny glasses on. That's me, mate. Where do I sign?
2: Here, here and there. And we need a witness.
0: Bill? Oh, where's he gone? I bet he's gone off picking up bus tickets again. Where is he?
1: 98 nails and 33 knot holes. Shall I count the nails on the roof now?
0: In a minute. Sign this.
1: What is it?
0: Mind your own business. Sign it.
1: Oh, all right.
0: Oh, come on now. No printing. Real writing.
1: What do you mean, joining all the letters together?
0: Yes.
1: All right, then. William Kerr. There.
0: Nothing like it. Could be anything. Looks like a line on a temperature chart.
2: All right, it's good enough for me. Well, there it is. You now own a controlling interest in Sid James Mystery Tours Limited.
0: Thank you very much. What do we do first, then?
2: Get a good lawyer.
0: What for?
2: The police are after this firm.
0: The police?
2: Certainly. What do you expect? Running a mystery tour firm without any coaches. That's fraud. You ought to be ashamed of yourself.
0: What can I do about it?
2: You'll have to buy a coach.
0: It'll cost over £5,000.
2: It's got nothing to do with me. You're the boss. I just collect 49% of the profits.
0: I can't find £5,000 for a coach.
2: How much can you find?
0: Oh, if I sold everything, about £1,000.
2: Well, I don't know why I should help you, a frauder like you. But as you're a friend of the family, I might be able to get hold of one.
0: Where from?
2: Sid James Scottish Tours Limited. They got a second-hand one going for £1,000, nigger. I might be able to persuade the board of directors to let you have it.
0: I see. Sid James Scottish Tours have got a coach.
2: Oh, yes.
0: They probably bought it for, what, 200?
2: Somewhere around that. Of course, it's an old one.
0: Oh, naturally. An open one, I expect, with solid tyres.
2: Yeah, that's right.
0: Vintage what? 1926?
2: 1917.
0: 17. Very good year for motor coaches, that was. Shall I tell you something? I'm not as dim as I look, and I am not buying it. I'm going to liquidate this firm as from now.
2: You can't.
0: I can. I own 51% of the shares.
2: Oh, yes. Those are A shares, not B shares.
0: Oh. All right, come on, how does it work?
2: Well, you only own investing shares now. That entitles you to put money into the firm. I own all the voting shares, which entitles me to take money out. And you can't liquidate without the permission of the voting shareholders, and I withhold it.
0: That means the police are after you as well.
2: Oh, no, I'm in the clear. I got it in the minutes. Here it is. Saturday morning, extraordinary general meeting held outside the shed. The chief voting shareholder called upon the chief investing shareholder to invest in a coach, and he refused. That would clear me in any court of law.
0: I see. So what it amounts to is this. I've either got to buy from you for £1,000 a coach that's only worth 200, or I go to prison, and if I buy the coach, you take 49% of the profits. And I paid you 7 and 6 to put myself in this powerful position.
2: That's about the size of it.
0: Bill, how would you like to buy a company for 5 shillings?
1: No, thanks.
0: 2 and 6.
1: I don't want to go to prison.
0: How did you know? I thought you were counting the nails on the roof.
1: I was listening.
0: Why don't you mind your own business?
2: Well, what about it, then?
0: I don't appear to have any choice, do I?
2: No, not really.
0: Very well, I shall buy the coach. Here's your check.
2: Yeah.
0: I shall build this company up and recoup my losses by honest means. I'll build it into one of the biggest coach tour companies in the country by sheer hard work and perseverance. Then, at the end of 5 years, you want to buy it back off me.
2: No, I won't.
0: Why not?
2: Our license is up in a week.
1: I told you shouldn't sign anything without reading it.
0: Oh, shut up. It's all your fault. Counting knot holes instead of advising me. Got a week now to try and get our money back. Go on, get out of it, you rat bag. Go on. Go and get that coach. You're driving it. I know. We'll get some Americans off the boat train.

0: Good afternoon, ladies and gentlemen, visiting our shores from the far-off Americas, and welcome to East Cheam, Surrey, England, Europe. My name is Anthony, and I shall be your guide for this tour of East Cheam and the surrounding districts, and I'm sure all you American ladies and gentlemen find much of interest to you in this historic and beautiful slice of ye old merry England.
1: Hey, these seats are hard, Mac.
0: Exactly why I thought they might appeal to you, sir. You see, this coach is the original coach that Dick Turpin held up on his ride to Grimsby to welcome home the Herring Fleet.
1: Gee, did you hear that, Hortense?
2: I certainly did, Mervyn. Say, isn't that the cutest thing?
0: Well, now, if you'll have your cameras at the ready, we'll have 100 weight of used film piled up at the back there before we get to the end of the high street. Right you are, Sir William. Off we go.
3: Right you are, LB, Roger and all that. What?
1: Hey, is he a real lord?
0: What, him? Lord Kerr? Oh, my goodness me, yes, yes. 17th Earl of West Chiswick. Very old family. He's on his halt from Eton, you know. I suggest big tips for him at the end. He's got a castle to keep up, you know.
1: Oh, yeah, sure, sure. You hear that, Hortense? A real lord driving the coach for us.
2: Oh, gee, Mervyn, honey. Just wait till the Women's Guild hear about this back in Grand Rapids, GA.
0: As we pass along this historic high street mentioned in the Doomsday Book compiled by Alfred the Great, the well-known king, in 793... at the request of the barons at Runnymede near Ascot Racetrack.
1: Yeah, I thought that was King William the Conqueror.
0: Yes, well, it was in his name, but he was away at the time. He couldn't attend. He was on a crusade against the Vikings just outside Clacton. Now then, there's a very good shot over there, look. Don't all crowd on one side of the bus, you'll have the springs off. Now, notice the colourful local costumes of the native women as they go about their shopping. The run-down platform shoes, the quaint fag hanging from the corner of the mouth. Serving as a constant reminder of that great explorer, Sir Walter Drake, who discovered a tobacco plant in Virginia, the well-known part of America. And, of course, we note the colourful headscarf covering the traditional metal curlers in the hair. Note the headscarf is shaped in the form of a turban as a tribute to our long-standing ties with India and the British Commonwealth. Turn left here, Sir William.
3: Right you are, old bean. Shall be done.
0: I'd like you to note the local tradesmen in their quaint shops as they carry on their ancient traditional crafts. Notice the centuries of skill that have gone into the way the old clockmaker levers open another crate of watches from Switzerland. Note the loving care devoted by the local butcher on the many sides of roast beef of old England, specially frozen for us in the Argentine. And the natives' love of their traditional dishes and local foods is evident in the grocer's shop, piled high with processed cheese, tinned fruit and frozen vegetables. Over the bridge across the picturesque polluted river, down which floats impressive mountains of detergent foam, we can see the local housewives attending to their weekly wash. Note the weary slump of their shoulders as they lean forward and peer through the little glass portholes to see if their sheets are done yet. Over there on the right, we are passing one of our largest public buildings, a typical example of the more obsolete and generally accepted ugly periods of Victorian architecture, built in 1957. That tree you see over there with the railings round it is the Greenbelt area of this district. Thanks to the great public spirit of the castle and local businessmen, no one is allowed to build on it, and it will be preserved for the benefit and enjoyment of the public for all time. That concludes the first half of the tour. We will now stop at this picturesque, lead-lighted, low-roof, brass-filled horror known as Nan's Pantry for a farmhouse tea.
2: Gee, Mervyn, just think, we're going to have a real English tea.
1: Yeah, Hortense, and I hear they make it in a strange way over here. It's all loose and slopping about instead of in bags.
2: Oh, what a shame. Well, maybe they can't afford the tea bags.
1: Yeah, I guess that's it.
2: Mervyn, now's your chance. Ask the gentleman.
1: Oh, yeah, sure. Excuse me, Anthony.
4: Merv?
1: I wonder if I could get a shot of my wife standing next to the English me lord.
0: Oh, why, certainly, by all means. Sir William?
5: Yes?
0: Yes. It'll cost you half a dollar.
1: Half a dollar? That's 50 cents.
0: 50 cents. Seven and tops a dollar, that's 3 and 7. Yes, that's right, yes, yes. Half a dollar, one Oxford scholar.
3: Now, how would you like me to pose, old American bean?
1: Hey, what's this? Ain't you got a monocle?
0: Oh, they don't all wear monocles, you know. Oh, dear me, no. No, only the ones with the duff eyes.
1: Oh, yeah. Well, I guess it'll be all right. Now hold it, your lordship. Yeah, that's fine. Thank you very much.
3: Oh, don't mention El Sport pleasures. Yes, indeed, does.
0: In you go, everybody, for the farmhouse tea. Everybody back on the coach in 15 minutes.
1: Well, how do you think it's going?
3: Well, they seem to be enjoying it.
1: I can't think why. A load of old rubbish we've shown them. It's a bit of a liberty, you know, £3.10 each.
3: Well, we've got to get our money back somehow.
1: That's true. Needs must, I suppose. Come on, let's nip in the hand and wreck it. I can't stand that horrible tea she serves up.
4: Excuse me?
1: Oh, in Nan's pantry with the rest. If you hurry, you'll be just in time for a cup of varnish and a jam lardy.
4: I'm not on the tour. I'm from the London Transport Executive.
1: Oh, I see. The rival mob, eh?
4: Is this your poach?
1: This is so. I'm the owner.
4: That's all we wanted to know. Constable, arrest these two men.
1: I beg your pardon. On what charge?
4: On a charge of stealing this vehicle from the London Transport Permanent Museum. We've been looking for this one for weeks.
1: Oh, this can be explained, I assure you.
4: I sincerely hope for your sake that it can. Take them away, Constable.
1: I protest. You see, when I say I'm the owner of the coach, that's not exactly true. It's owned by a company, you see.
3: Yeah, but you're the managing director of the company, aren't you?
1: Why don't you shut up?
4: I think that settles it. Come along now, sir.
1: Oh, what can you do?
5: And over on the left, you'll be interested to see the oldest municipal jail in these parts. Working in the fields, you can see the first offenders. Not dangerous, but nevertheless put out of the reach of the temptations of crime and doing a service towards the economy of their country by heaving spuds.
1: Hey, Hortense, that fellow with a shovel, isn't he the guide from that last tour we made?
2: Yeah, and that's the English milord next to him. Hey, Mervyn, take a shot off them, honey.
0: Do you mind? Get your telescopic lens off my person, uncouth heathens. Go on, mind your own business. Go on home before I throw a spud at you. And as for you, James, you wait till I get out. You better take the longest tour you've got. I'll have you. You wait. Bill, throw a cauliflower at him.
2: Gosh, what a nasty man.
5: Yeah, well, you get criminals in all countries, don't you? Now then, continuing the £8.12 and 6d tour, we see on the right the outskirts of Sherwood Forest where Robin Hood did sport with Maid Marian in days of yore. And on the left is the very spot where Abraham Lincoln's sister-in-law was born. Over here we have the Wimbledon.

That was Hancock's Half Hour, starring Tony Hancock with Sidney James, Bill Kerr, Warren Mitchell, Mavis Villers, and Errol MacKinnon. Theme and incidental music composed and conducted by Wally Stott. Alan Simpson and Ray Galton wrote the script, and the program, which was recorded, was produced by Tom Ronald.

0: forever.
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5: This is the BBC.
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5: All right, Wall, let's come.
7: Huh? Don't you know it's dangerous to do a pas de deux in a confined space?
5: Pas de deux? What's it mean? What's it mean?
6: You're ignorant, Jim.
5: Nonsense. Lies, lies, I tell you. Listen to this. Two and two are four. C-A-T, cat. C-O-G,
6: D-O-G spells what, Jim?
5: Correct. D-O-G spells what, Jim? Something happened to me on my way to the theater today. A man in lilac pajamas said, could you direct me to a flower bed?
8: Can't say that.
5: Yes? Don't stand too near. I've got money.
8: That message just arrived. I'll film a message over you. Yeah.
5: It's a hand-typed letter. Let me see. The governors of the BBC cordially invite you to throw yourself off London Bridge. Dress optional.
6: This is a great... This is a great honor for you, Mr. Siegel.
5: What? They must think of a Charlie.
9: Charlie!
5: Hello? Oh! This is Tip the Tongue, you. Your turn, Wong. Give us your words out.
10: Gentlemen, there's a jolly handwritten show on the other side of this music.
7: It was the year 1892, and Paris was under the iron heel of French domination. It was the lucky, most lucky. Along the boulevards, women was dressed in acme of stupidity.
11: Come on, Merry Griffiths, it's a beautiful day.
7: Yes.
11: Look, the sun is shining through the holes in your underwear.
7: Get out of that bus and do an impression for me of food.
12: Pardon, monsieur. The patron of this café wishes to inform you that taking a bath and double beds are forbidden in here.
7: But they're both over 14 and house dressed.
12: I'm sorry, but you see...
7: Do you realize who we are?
12: No.
7: You see those pallid, clenched knees arising from that bathwater?
12: Oui, monsieur.
7: They belong to the submerged, fear-ridden body of Count Jim Bubbles. Moriarty. Owner of the world's greatest collection of 14th century Italian explosions. There's one now. A genuine Richard III.
12: But, monsieur, you've been living here for a month without buying a drink.
5: Mr. Landlord, monsieur, I'll buy these two Williams of me. Garçon, three tins of wine.
7: Thank you, sir, thank you. By your bearing, your dress, and your manner, I presume you are an uncultured oaf.
5: Very good. May I sit down?
13: I thought you were.
7: Apart from Harry Seacombe, who are you?
5: Well, I'm Lord and Lady Debrett, me, Ned Seagull, and both my legs are licensed for walking.
7: They won't last, I tell you. No.
13: What are you doing now?
5: Well, apart from that, I'm over here on a sort of busman's holiday.
7: Doing what?
5: Driving buses. I do it to eke out my £50 allowance.
14: £50? He got money.
0: You must pardon the steam, Count. He's in strict training.
9: Oh, what?
0: His death.
9: Yeah, he looks in perfect condition for it. He must win.
0: Yes.
9: Well, I think I'll go and blow over 50 pounds of the table.
14: 50 pounds again!
0: I fear he's got the dreaded pauper's crust. There is only one known cure, 50 pounds placed inside the victim's wallet.
9: Has he got that much?
0: No, but just by chance he has an empty wallet.
14: 50 pounds!
0: We must hurry and find that money. His overacting is becoming increasingly apparent to us all.
9: My 50 pounds be of any use?
0: Well, we can but try, Nate, we can but try. Let me have it.
14: He's a penny short.
0: Lord de Brett, you have the steam count's undying thanks. We shall go directly to the Mona Lisa and sign an IOU on the bottom for you.
9: Well, whilst I'm waiting here, I'll just play this extended play conch of Mac Geldrey.
15: Oh, boy, my conch is still getting the breaks.

0: 2, the Louvre, the well-known double entendre and comics resort.
1: Hiya! There's the Mona Lisa, and look, Wall! What honest men those two were.
2: Yes.
1: There, you see the corner, you see that the paint's still wet.
0: Mm-hmm. I owe you £50, signed Leonardo da Vinci.
1: Yes. So that's what the name was, Leonardo da Vinci.
0: Yes.
1: Well, I'll just slip the painting into my inside pocket. There! Oh, hello. Let me stop messing around and we'll get on with the show.
3: Come on, parlez-vous.
1: Bien, merci, et vous?
3: Oh, that's the end of that.
1: Here, listen. The art connoisseur wore a suit of shredded brown paper scaffolding on his legs and a body that hadn't been lived in for some time.
3: Well, I'm dressed for the part. I'm going to conquer Mount Schlodern.
1: It's been climbed before, you know.
3: Ah, but has anybody eaten it before?
1: I've never seen it on the menu.
3: Ah, then the way is clear for my attempt. Hold this plate.
1: He opened a parcel and took out a slice of earth labeled Mount Snowden.
4: Yes, shove him! Here, Eccles, put that down now. I told you not to eat Mount Snowden until you were fit, didn't I? Follow this condition, Father. Now then, for the next month, you train only on eating eels.
1: Trainer?
4: Yeah, I am, mate, yeah. I've been nourishing him since he were 2, you know. Since then, I've been training him for the biggie. You see, mate, the moment he's a man in Hollywood, will be a screaming boy, you know.
1: Oh, I say, you need a stand-in.
4: Got any money?
1: I'm expecting £50.
4: £50? How much is that in? I mean, which side of Harper Crown is it on?
1: The rich side.
4: You're on, mate. You're at your standing.
0: The luxurious and naughty hotel just crossed in Venice.

0: misses it. This is the Bon Villa Bon Mott. Mariatti, pass me another strand of fumed spaghetti. Ah, delicious, delicious. Oh, pandendo di plel. How much money have we got spent, Mariatti?
1: £10.
0: That means we can afford to stay on at this hotel for the next 6 moments. Carton stack, the naughty cheats hanging out of the window?
1: Yes, I put them.
0: The coward. Come in, will you?
2: Don't move, boy. I'm from the French Sewer Police. You are in the presence of a great man. I am Mr. Max Kongskelgrave, the world's greatest Dutch detective.
3: The world's worst actor.
0: Please, Ned, please, back to your own bed. Now tell me. Where has your conch forsaken its place in safety behind your harmonica?
2: The Mona Lisa has been stolen, boy. Stolen from the, how do you pronounce this?
0: Louvre. L-O-U-V-R-E, pronounced Louvre.
4: Louvre. Louvre. Louvre. Louvre.
0: There, you have a choice of 20.
2: Well, it's been stolen by a short, fat man.
4: Maybe with the Mona Lisa.
2: By golly, I'll swear I get it back. Until then, my conch will never rest. Farewell, boys. Farewell.
1: Now, if visitors will bend down, they will see quite clearly a meeting with a piano accompaniment.
4: Again? Gentlemen, the chairman has just died. We will send a fresh husband to the widow as soon as the weather permits. Now, as he was saying, he Min, hold this chicken. Be careful, Keith.
5: I'm sorry, dear.
4: What?
5: I know. I don't know why you have to carry a chicken around, Henry.
4: Well, it's the fog, Min. I always carry one when there's a fog.
5: What fog?
4: Because chickens can't see where they're going in a fog. Unless it's a fog chicken, and there's no such thing as a fog.
5: What are you talking about? There was no fog today.
4: Well, this isn't a fog chicken.
5: What?
3: Get out of the meeting!
4: What?
3: I've got a cricket ball to catch.
4: Gentlemen, to prevent mountain eating in England, we are raising the license fee to £50 sterling.
2: Oh, mate! You've ruined my mountain eating chances!
3: Unfair to mountain eating standing!
2: Oh!
3: For a mountain eating license. No signs of Leonardo da Vinci's £50 back. I have been forced to live with a 15 shilling a week suit. I am the jacket and echoes in the trousers.
2: Open a window!
6: Now that's not my new diary. What's it say here? Tuesday the 2nd. What do I write? Ah. Today is Saturday. Oh, no. Hold it. Hold it. Hold it. Hold it. Today. Oh, that's it. Today I heard a knock on the door. Is this a record?
7: Hey, please, you twit. Have a nut, you twit. And please, hair.
8: It isn't, girl. Is you the man who was just opened that door?
9: Yes, I am, lad.
8: Oh, what memory you got.
9: Yes, I remember things, you know, Magna Carta, 1215.
8: You've had a good laugh, haven't you, sir?
9: Yes, now, who are all these cocky Herberts with string bags?
8: You look good in that, sir. They are men of the third century wolf cubs in Muffy. Men are putting these together all the way down. Again, again. Men steady there. I said, Jules, why don't you use your handkerchief? From the right number.
9: Here, hold on. Those three end cubs are girls.
8: Don't give us a wine, mister. I'll do it cheaper than television, isn't it? You're a man of the world, you understand?
9: I do now.
8: We're collecting for the essentially poor mother's Christmas pudding club jumbo sale
10: fight. Hey, old lady. I just phoned that number. There's nobody in.
9: What number?
10: Magna Carta 1215.
8: Oh, look, it's Kelly O'Donnell. Hello,
10: Kelly O'Donnell. Hello, Buckle. Hello. Ah, hello, silly old butter. I got even with him.

0: Kelly, I'll... I got even with him.
1: Why ain't you got no clothes on?
0: Oh, I've just been making a phone call.
1: You don't have to undress for that.
0: We learn something new every day.
2: I've got a bottle of brandy.
3: Yeah! I wonder where he keeps that stuff.

other songs to sing, another fall, another spring. But there will never be another you. There will be other lips that I may kiss, but they won't thrill me like yours used to do. Yes, how can I dream a million dreams? They'll never come true, 'cause there will never ever be another you.

0: Hello, Mother's Housewife. 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Oh.
1: Mr. Sellers hastens to add that he's only doing an impression. And now, The Mountain Eaters, Part 2. Mr. Seagull!
2: Oh, sorry, I'm late, Wolf.
3: That's all right, mate.
2: I couldn't get the cork out. Here. Where are we up to there, Waldo?
1: Now, you have discovered that eating mountains in India requires no license.
4: Yeah, I've never had him so bad, you know. Ellinger, bring me ointment. My boots are squeaking. Oh. You too, eh? I'll get rid of him for you. Hand me my military saxophone and civilian drum, will you?
2: Hey! Hey, you! Put a shot in it!
4: I've got 2 shots in it and it's hell in there.
2: Stop that, old
4: Again, you aren't by any chance a millionaire, are you?
5: 1, 2, 3, cup and slow.
4: Well, it was a shot in the dark.
2: I hope it is. We're trying to eat a mountain, and we must have silence for it. S-I-L-E-N-C-E.

0: beautifully pronounced. 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You don't think that I play that military saxophone without reason, do you? Oh, good name, no. It's the only way of keeping boils away.
1: Rubbish.
0: What? Have you ever seen a saxophone with boils? No. Well, let's hear no more of it then, please. Hand me old XWD glasses. Wait a minute. I owe you £50, Leonard the Vicky. Binky. Oh, end of part two.

0: come today.
1: It is a month later.
2: We've done it, Eccles. We've done it. We've eaten Mount Everest. All we're going to do now is to wait for the Hollywood offers to roll in.
3: Yeah. All they're going to do is wait for the Hollywood offers to roll in. Yeah. Taken a long time, hasn't it?
2: It just seems a long time because that's what they're taking.
4: Hello, Neddy.
2: It's two men called Leonardo da Vinci.
0: Thank you, three men called Seagull.
2: You got my £50, eh?
4: No, Neddy, now you're a naughty boy. Did you know that the £50 you lent us was very ill?
2: Ill?
4: Yes. But don't reproach yourself, Ned. Nevertheless, it was. So, as an act of charity, we took your £50 to Italy for a holiday.
2: Is it better?
4: Oh, so much better, Neddy. Wonderfully bronzed, wears shorts, and can whistle the maiden's prayer.
5: Now, Neddy. You still have a nice IOU on the Mona Lisa?
2: You laugh at this. I didn't think you were coming back.
4: You mean you doubted our obvious insincerity? Who's got it?
2: Major Dennis Bloodknock, the well-known exploder.
4: Come, Moriarty, next stop, Bloodknock.
6: Who are you? What are you doing?
5: Neddy wants his silly old Mona Lisa back, Dennis.
6: Oh, it's old. You don't think old Dennis didn't know the value of that painting, do you? Look at this little crisp wad here. £3.10.
5: Sure, cool. That painting was worth £500,000.
6: Yes.
5: Who bought it?
6: The Finchley Wolf Club.
0: Just there, Moriarty. That spotty cub's got it.
7: Brilliant! One more free self painting.
0: This is going to be just too easy, Moriarty. Start the bidding.
5: A little boy. 2 shillings for that silly old painting.
7: 2 shillings? Ha, ha, ha, boy. More now, you know. We have a fixed price on it.
4: Oh, dear. How much is it then, Sonny?
7: 500,000 pounds.
6: These wolf cubs are getting smarter every day. Come.
2: I say, I did enjoy that. Well, must be off home, little woman. Good night, all. Good night.

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4: 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It's one of the places in a worse shape. You know how it is. 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
10: Well, your request is coming up right now, so here for you is Maria Callas.
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12: That's an excerpt from Sorry, Wrong Number. Another in our series, a film worth remembering, which is more than can be said for the next half hour.
13: However, for the more tolerant listener, here is a sort of radio show which is beyond our ken. Among those taking part are Harry Stoffelees, the Sunday Observant Society's football team, Perry Maigret, Miss Samantha Shoehorn.
14: She's easy to get on with.
13: To continue, Sugar Ray Summerskill, Terence Attitigan, and of course, Mr. Kenneth Hall, the man of whom Field Marshal Montgomery once said,
15: "Get your hair cut!"
13: Ladies and gentlemen, Kenneth Hall.
16: Well, good evening. Welcome once again to Beyond Our Ken, the show that even your best friends will tell you about.
17: B-O-K.
16: Well, now, last year, around about this time, I had a very quiet little holiday, so this time I decided I was really going to live it up. Wine, women, and all that. I'm not sure I didn't make a mistake in choosing the place to go. Not that I've anything against High Wycombe. But the wine was hot when it should have been cold, and vice versa, and the women were cold when they should have been hot, and no vice versa. I must admit, though, I did meet one rather attractive girl. Her name is Jacaranda Perkis, and she showed me a lot of beauty spots, quite a bit of High Wycombe as well, actually. I must confess, we got up to all sorts of mischief. We did mad things, like rushing into a whisk drive and shouting bingo. And then we popped into the apothecary's hall for a square dance. Anyhow, that's enough of that, as Jacaranda herself remarked on the way home from the dance. So let's get on with the show, shall we? This week we've been considering one of the famous works of Gilbert and Sullivan. And we've decided that even without the music, you're left with a pretty good plot. Mind you, we can soon alter that. So, Mr. Fennelly, raise your baton, please.
13: We present Taking the Mikado.
16: The scene is the little Japanese town of Titipu. Our story starts... Our story starts one day when a wandering minstrel wanders into the town and mints.
8: A wandering minstrel I, my name is Nanky Poo. I've lots and lots of songs to sing, and most of them are blue.
14: Not in that sense.
8: Yes, the songs I sing are very sad, and so would yours be too. If they'd been born in Lumberview with a name like Nanky Poo. Oh, wandering minstrel.
13: Yes, thank you, thank you. Do you think you could wander somewhere else?
14: Charming. Who might you be?
13: I am Pishtush.
14: Yes, we can all see that.
13: You are addressing a noble lord. I am First Lord of the Treasury, Commander-in-Chief, Lord High Admiral, Lord Mayor of Titipu, Master of the Hounds, Lord Chief Justice, and Accumulators Recharged.
15: And I am Nanky Poo, a wandering minstrel. I have come to seek a young Japanese maiden. Wait! She is coming towards us. Yum, yum.
18: Nanky Poo, at last we meet again.
13: This is the young maiden you spoke of?
15: Yes. Good job it's not television. Oh! Oh! Oh, yum, yum! It's been so long. Do I not get a kiss?
18: No, of course, my love. There. Here's my kiss as hot as ever.
15: Yes, you've been a preserved ginger again.
18: Pish, tush! Leave us alone, please.
13: Very well, but be warned, Nanky Poo. Our great philosophers once said, in English, if you don't want the goods, don't muck them about.
18: He's gone.
15: He'd already gone last year, isn't
18: he? Nanky Poo, it's been such a long time, and I have never stopped loving you.
15: Ooh, yum, yum. Ooh. Ooh, come closer.
18: No, no. No, no. No hanky-panky, Nanky. Oh, Nanky, you have been away so long, you do not know. You see, I am betrothed to one Coco.
15: I will gladly fight him.
18: But Coco is the Lord High Executioner.
15: Then I'll knock his block off.
18: Oh, you must be careful. He is very jealous. If a man so much as talks to me, he goes green with envy. Once he sat in a deck chair and nobody noticed him.
15: I don't care. It is a...
19: Oh, there you are.
18: It is him, a Coco.
19: Yum, yum.
15: Sounds like a commercial.
19: Who is this who dares to converse with my bride?
18: Oh, no one, Coco. Just an Nanky Poo, a wandering minstrel.
19: Strange looking at him. He bears a slight resemblance to our Lord High Emperor, the Mikado himself.
16: Oh, that's me. I don't come in just yet, but I thought you'd like to know I'm still around.
19: Tell me, wandering minstrel, what do you sing?
15: Let me give you an example, sir.
19: Good. We like beautiful singing in Titipu. I've always said three things in life are sweet. The song of the nightingale, the tinkling of a bell, and Fanny Adams. Sing, minstrel.
15: Very well, O illustrious one.
19: I know where I'm going. Oh, who knows the goldfish?
20: Careful, you're splashing me. Look at me. Look, watery cocoa. All that singing, you shall hear some real singing now. Summon the little jasmine flower to my presence.
16: Good heavens, it's Eileen Gourlay.
19: Sing, my little almond-eyed one.
21: I don't think I know it. But instead, I will sing this. I care for my skin. I never drink gin. I lie down and rest so that I look my best. I follow the hints out of Harper's Bazaar that helps to show girls just how lovely they are. And according to all of the ads I've read, by just about now I should be the sword of a girl men shower diamonds upon. But I'm not. And it's worrying me. For the men that I meet seem to have a routine. And it's not my routine, if you see what I mean. They smile and say, darling, now just you guess who this present is for. Why, my love, for you. Then I smile with a cute sort of coy reproach. And unwrap a garnet brooch. I'm just a girl who gets garnet, moonstone, and all the rest of them. I'm just a girl who gets garnet, and I'm not pleased with my lot. I'm just a girl who wants platinum, diamond, and all the rest of them. I'm not a girl who wants crystal or jet. Yes, that's what I get. It may seem curious, it may seem coarse, that I put the Cartier before the horse. I don't want amber or a teensy replica of something by Cellini. I'm just a girl who gets Ken Gore.

0: Dolly Nice Eileen. Now then, back to the plot.
1: Coco, you may as well know the truth. I am in love with Yum Yum.
2: Yankee Pooh, you shouldn't have said that.
3: Oh, sorry, was it your line?
2: No, I warned you before. Coco is the Lord High Executioner.
3: Well, tell him to keep his trap shut.
4: You miserable minstrel. Take heed.
3: Why, is he good for you?
4: Listen to me. I forbid you ever to set eyes on Yum Yum again.
1: No, then my heart is broken. My voice is silent. I shall sing no more.
4: Good.
1: I shall go and hang myself from the lowest willow tree.
4: The lowest willow?
3: If I had to climb a high one, I'd easily break my neck.
1: Farewell.
5: Wait. Hold everything.
2: Take your hands off me.
4: What is it, Pistache?
5: The Lord High Excellency the Mikado informs us that he is on his way to Titipu to see that our affairs are in order and that everyone is carrying out his duties.
4: Oh, dear.
2: What is the matter, Coco?
4: For 2 years I have been Lord High Executioner and there hasn't been one single execution.
5: Then we'd better have one, quickly. Who do you suggest?
3: Yeah, what are you looking at me for?
4: Yes, yes, a good idea.
1: No, no, you can't do it, no. I'm too lovely to die. I'm beautiful. I'm lovely.
4: Ah. Don't lose your head.
2: Oh, no. This is tragic. I have lost my nanky.
0: Oh, here, borrow mine.
2: Thank you.
1: You can't do this to me.
4: Come now.
2: Come now. Please spare him, Coco. I love that boy.
6: He says here.
2: And he loves me. Coco, I beg of you, don't do him nuts.
4: Well, I don't know.
5: I suppose we could pretend that Nanky Poo had been executed. We could make out a false certificate to present to the Mikado.
4: Yes, it might work. But Nanky Poo would have to cooperate.
6: You mean I'd have to pretend to be lifeless?
4: Yes, for you that should be easy.
1: I'll do it on one condition, that I may be allowed to marry Yum Yum.
4: All right, I agree.
5: Quickly, you two, run and hide. Coco, complete the certificate of execution. That's it, and not a minute too soon. Behold, the Mikado approaches. Make way for his magnificence, his most omnipotent self, his most worthy eminence, his most...
0: Oh, get on with it, or I shan't be in the sketch at all.
5: It's him, the Mikado!
0: Oh, dear, at last, I thought I was never going to make it. Oh, come on then, where's the gong?
4: Oh, sorry, Your Majesty.
5: Lummy, the gong's broken.
0: Well, I'm not surprised. Look, it says Made in Britain.
4: Welcome to Titipu, Your Eminence. Some tea?
0: Thank you.
4: Would you like it scented?
0: No, I'll drink it here, thank you. Coco, I have brought with me the Lady Katisha.
4: Bless you.
0: That's her name, Katisha. What's the matter with you, Pishtash? You're looking very miserable.
7: Indeed, oh illustrious one. I am very worried about my pigtail.
0: Why? Most Japanese nobles have pigtails.
7: Yes, but not with a pig, has it?
0: And now, Lord High Executioner, I trust all is well in Titipu. Chopped any good heads lately?
4: Yes, Your Magnificence. Pishtash has the documents.
7: Here, Your Majesty.
0: Very, very interesting. What's that squiggle at the bottom?
7: I told you, my pigtail.
0: No. Now, what's the name of the victim?
4: The name? Yes, if I remember rightly, it was, Nanky Poo.
0: What? My own son. He left home years ago because I wanted him to marry Katisha.
4: Isn't
0: I? Thank you. You shall pay for this, Coco. You yourself shall be executed.
4: Oh, no, Your Magnificence. No, please spare me, I beg of you. Pardon me.
0: Now, what have you done? Lord High Executioner, you have exactly 1 hour. Go and straighten your affairs.
4: Why have I slipped? Oh, yes, I see. Yes, at once, Your Magnificence, at once.
8: And so the bewildered Coco goes his way, followed by the sympathetic Katisha. And slowly a plan forms in his mind. He will talk Katisha into marrying him, and perhaps the Mikado will grant him absolution. Better to be absolute than obsolete.
4: Oh, Katisha, I want to marry you. Do you think you could learn to love me?
2: Oh, Coco, I don't know. I mean...
4: But what is the matter? Won't your mother let you be wooed?
2: No, it's not that, but... Oh, all right, Coco, you talk me into it. I will marry you.
4: Oh, my dearest Katisha. Here, let me shower you with flowers as a token of my love.
0: Now, what's going on here?
4: Katisha and I want to be married. See, I have given her a circlet of roses and a pocket full of posies. Oh, Katisha, Katisha.
0: All fall down. This is good news, Coco. Katisha is to be married at last. I've been trying to palm her off for years. Very well, Coco, your life shall be spared.
4: Oh, thank you, your magnificence. I don't know what to say.
9: I lost your place in the script again.
0: Oh, and who is this?
4: No, it can't be.
0: It is Nanki Poo, my son.
1: Oh, father!
0: But I thought you died.
9: Oh, I thought it was going rather well. By the way, father, this is my new bride. Yum, yum.
0: Yes, isn't she? Do I not get a kiss, my dear?
2: By all means, your magnificence.
0: Mm. Oh, my word. Enough to scorch the dragon off my kimono. Well, my son, it has been many years since you have been gone. They tell me you became a wandering minstrel.
9: Yes, father. Would you like me to sing and play for you?
0: Splendid idea.
4: I wouldn't if I were you, Nanky.
9: You keep out of this, Coco.
4: Take my advice, boy. Don't do it.
9: My father, the great Mikado, has commanded me to sing.
4: Yes, but I...
9: Coco, let the sash on your raiment be raised to a higher position.
4: What does that mean?
9: Belt up. Father, I shall sing for you the famous Yokohama song.
0: Yokohama song? I don't think I've ever heard it.
9: Oh, come, father, you must have. Listen. When Yokohama for the end of a
0: perfect day. Lord High Executioner, sharpen the axe.
1: No, father, no! Yes. Oh, no!
0: And I see that our own minstrels have just wandered into the studio, so here they are again, the Fraser Hayes Ball.

0: and served with the Kenneth Horne documentary feature, Horne-O-Rama. Yes, once again, Kenneth Horne and his team of investigators bring you a factual report on topics of immediate interest. And this week we present a close-up on show business.
1: Now let's meet our first celebrity guest, Britain's answer to Sinatra, Frank Birkinshaw.
2: Oh, yes, they're still swooning, you see.
1: Yes, you certainly lost none of your charm, Mr. Birkinshaw. And you're very busy just now.
2: Oh, yes, it never stops. As it happens, I've just a second come from a recording session of one of my latest albums, you know. Songs for Swinging Singers. You'll doubtless recall the success of some earlier releases, such as Suddenly It's Birkinshaw, Birkinshaw at Las Vegas, and, of course, Come Splash With Me.
1: Yes, yes, we do indeed, sir. Now, just before you go, of all the millions of songs you must have sung, which is your favorite?
2: Singing in the Rain.
1: Thank you very much. And now we are delighted to meet a remarkable old man of the theater. Good evening, sir.
3: Good evening to you, son. Thank you for asking.
1: No, we're delighted to have you. Now, sir, I understand you've spent a lifetime in show business.
3: Oh, that is true, sir, yes. I toured all the famous variety theatres with my act.
1: Did you?
3: I was a quick change artist, you know. No one to touch me, there wasn't. I nipped behind the screen, as quick as a flash, I was out the other side as Fagin or Little Nell. I did all the Dickens characters.
1: Yes, yes. Of course, you're... Yes. And you're retired from the theatre now.
3: Oh, no. I'm still working.
1: Oh, really?
3: Oh, yes. I made a big comeback about 6 months ago. I'm afraid it was a bit of a mistake. You see, I nipped behind the screen, stripped off completely, forgot to get in the other outfit and stepped out the other side, you see. Well, of course, the place was in uproar, you see. I was sacked on the spot.
1: Oh, what a shame. I thought you said you were still working.
3: Oh, I am, yes, twice nightly in Raymond's Review Bar.
1: Finally, we turn to our panel of experts in Horne-O-Rama who are waiting to discuss a random question on this week's topic. Top of the table, television's roving reporter, Rife Hobbitson.
4: Good evening. Hootsman and a load of haggis to you all.
1: Thank you, sir. Next, the very popular recording star, Ricky Livid.
5: Hello, Nat. I'm very happy to say my latest record entitled Send Me the Mattress What You Sleep On is climbing up the charts.
1: And we're climbing up the wall. Now, next, we welcome once more the old boiler herself, Fanny Haddock.
6: Hello again. Hello. Oh, what a disastrous dinner party was last night. Right there in front of everyone, I dropped me knickerbocker glory.
1: And I bet that spoiled your Sunday. Well, now, lastly, we have our countryman author whose latest book has just been published through Shropshire in Wellington Boots, Arthur Fallowfield.
7: Well, I've just spent the most enjoyable weekend in a lovely little farm in Sussex. I didn't bother with the sus, I concentrated on...
1: Yes, thank you, man. Well, that's our panel, and so to this week's question, which comes from...
8: Philip Armitage. Does the team think that the new wave of satirical, hard-hitting humor is a good thing?
1: Thank you, sir. Thank you. Rife Hobbitson?
4: Well, I don't really know. I suppose we all like to defy authority now and again. I must confess, I did a very wicked thing myself, only recently on the wall at the BBC Television Center.
1: On the wall where, sir?
4: At the BBC Television Center. Oh, yeah. I chalked up the words, Richard Dimbleby loves Richard Dimbleby.
1: All right. Let's hear now from Ricky Livid.
5: I like the backing. you can dance to it, and I definitely like the backing.
1: Now, Mr. Livid, once again, we are not talking about records.
5: Oh, sorry and all that jazz. Sickly grin that threw me. Thought for a minute it was Jukebox Jury.
1: The subject is satirical humour.
5: Oh. I like the backing.
1: All right, now then, Fanny Haddock.
6: Well, you know, Johnny and I have got a tremendous sense of humour. You have to have when you eat our food.
7: Pray you shove a serviette in your cake hole.
6: Croutons to you, too. You know, there's nothing like an intimate little dinner party for real humor. Smiles of the soup, fun with the fish, chuckles of the chicken, giggles of the gooseberries, and cackles of the coffee. And I must say, when it comes to sparkling repartee, Johnny is a rare wit.
1: Wit? You don't know your English.
6: You don't know Johnny.
1: Now then, let's hear finally from our farming friend, the lad with the delicate air, Arthur Fallowfield.
7: Well, I think the answer lies in the soil. I welcome good earthy humor. Frank, honest talk. There's too much mock modesty. I mean, just because we're on the BBC, we're not allowed to say any naughty, rude words. I don't see why not. If one feels like saying a naughty word, then one should say it. As a matter of fact, I feel like saying one right now. Yeah, stocking tops. Yeah. Now there, well, that probably shocked you. Yeah, well, good, that was my intention. And if there should be any of you who feel like protesting or writing letters of complaint, then I can only say to all of
1: Don't
7: you...
1: Don't bother. Yeah.
7: Well, that's exactly what I was going to say.
1: Yes, I'm sure. Well, that's all we have time for this week. Next week is something of a celebration for us because Beyond Our Ken reaches its 100th edition. So until next week at the same time, this is Kenneth Horne saying goodbye for now, leaving you with this thought from a listener in Guildford. Do parrots learn to talk at the Polytechnic? Good night.
0: You have either been listening to or have just missed Beyond Our Ken, a sort of recorded radio show in which you heard Kenneth Horne, not to mention Kenneth Williams, Hugh Paddock, Betty Marsden, Bill Pertwee, the Fraser Hayes Four, Eileen Gourlay, and the BBC Variety Orchestra, conducted by Paul Fennelly. Eric Merriman wrote the script, and the show is produced by John Simmons.

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12: Well, let's have the verdict. Have I got to have any out?
13: Yes, I think I'm going to have to extract that one. It's rotten.
12: Oh, dear. Oh, dear, that'll leave a gap.
13: I'm afraid that can't be helped. If I leave it in, there may be trouble later. That one's going to have to come out too.
12: Oh.
13: And that one.
12: Oh.
13: And that one.
12: Oh.
14: And now that the producer has cut the lines he doesn't like, here is what's left of Round the Hall.
15: Hello and welcome to the show. First, we're privileged to hear a short address from the Archbishop of Trim.
16: 505 Old Compton Street. Ring twice and ask for Colette.
15: Thank you, sir. It's always useful to know where one can find a good chiropodist. Well, now, the answers to last week's crossword competition. Now, for one across, the clue was what you throw across your bed in cold weather. Now, the answer was eiderdown. Mr. C.J. Reticule of Hove came up with another suggestion, but I'm afraid it's a little too short. My bed is, anyway. Now, the answer to seven down is dozing, and the clue being about to drop off. I kind of have a feeling that some of the alternative answers I got serve to underline the basic pessimism of our time. Three down can be seen in Hyde Park, was, of course, the Serpentine. However, thank you for your long and colourful letter, Mr. Nudge. Mr. Nudge, ruminant of Chorley. I had no idea you were watching at the time. Forward, Smith.
14: Sir, we continue with the latest in our Movie Go Wrong series. This week, a radio adaptation of a film that has recently been released. Mainly for lack of evidence. Pornographic Productions present a stirring story of racing cars and the daredevil men who drive them. Relatively Grand Prix.
15: My name is Jones. And after some of the names I've been given in this series, I can hardly believe my luck. My full name is... Oh. Goose Vestula Jones. Oh, well. I build high-powered cars and race them. It's rather pointless, really. They always beat me. As our story opens, I'm standing in the pits at the racetrack at Silverstone, and beside me is the sleek, powerful brute which my mechanic has been busy with all night. My daughter, Wilhelmina.
12: Oh, Daddy, we will win this race if we just have faith. I know we will. Say you'll believe it, too. Say we'll win. Say it.
15: Well, I will if you like, but we haven't actually entered a car.
12: Oh, Daddy, why not? Are you having trouble with blocked-up lubricating points again?
15: Well, not since I started taking the tablets, no.
14: The scene shifts to Jones's Car Works. Two mechanics working on a new racing car. One adjusts the gearbox, while the other is half hidden under a long green bonnet.
3: I do wish you wouldn't wear that long green bonnet. People are talking about it.
17: Let them talk. One day I should be a great racing driver. One day my name will be on everybody's lips.
3: Yeah, so you say, young filter tip. Now get on with you. Otherwise, I've got to race my sporran at you. Have you tuned the engine?
17: Of course I've tuned the engine. Listen.
3: You call that tuning, you young lackadies? You're diminished be natural, Flat.
17: It's the heat.
15: Ah, Jock, I've just returned from Silverstone. How are you getting on with my pride and joy?
3: Well, yesterday I gave her a thorough going over with me oily rag.
17: He means the car, you fool.
3: Well, see for yourself.
14: I, Douglas Smith, am playing the car, hereafter known as the Douglas Smith Special. I mention this for my many admirers, particularly perhaps for Mrs. Jocasta Tweed of Peckham. Thank you very much for your charming letter and the Fair Isle sock. It was delicious.
15: Oh, get on with it, Smith.
14: Sir, I stand over the inspection pit, my well-waxed body gleaming. I've just been fully serviced by Mr. Williams.
15: Would you believe it? All we need now is a driver for the big race at Marital in the south of France. Everybody is interested in the pre-Marital.
14: That, pardon, is the official entry for Britain in the Eurovision Most Contrived Joke of the Year contest.
17: Oh, let me do it, sir. I can do it. Honestly, I can. I've often done it when nobody was looking. All round the garage. And out into the street sometimes.
15: You, young Jimmy, yes. Drive at Marital?
17: Yes.
15: It's a tricky and skillful course.
17: I'm tricky and skillful and coarse.
15: Very well. I'll give you a quick test on your knowledge of the car.
17: Right, yes.
15: Now, what's the technical term for this?
17: A wheel.
15: And this.
17: A wheel.
15: And this.
17: A wheel.
15: And this.
17: A jam donut.
15: Well, no, it's another wheel, actually. Still.
17: Are you wrong?
15: No,
17: wrong.
15: No.
17: You cheated me.
15: No, no, I'm not. It's a wheel. Still, 3 out of 4 isn't bad.
17: Yeah.
15: You can drive in the pre-Marital.
17: Oh.
15: This is your big chance, Jimmy, but look out for Enrico Lasagna, the big Italian. He'll try and get on your tail.
17: Oh, watch it. I'll win this race, sir. Not just for you, sir, but also for Miss Wilhelmina, your daughter, whom I've long worshipped from a distance, assisted by powerful binoculars.
15: I see. And how does she feel?
17: I haven't had the chance to find out yet. If I win this race, I shall go to her and press my suit. Well,
15: I should press your suit before you go, aren't you? Incidentally, where is she?
3: Mrs. Jones.
15: Yes, what's it?
3: The Italian driver is under the starter's flag and Miss Wilhelmina's under there with him.
17: Oh, this is too much. For years I've watched her giving her favours to other men and she doesn't even know I'm there. At least I hope she doesn't.
3: Well, never mind her. You've got a job to do. Get into that Douglas Smith Special and warm him up.
17: Right.
15: Vroom, vroom.
17: I've got him going.
15: Vroom, vroom, vroom.
17: His bucket seat's comfy, I'll say that.
15: Vroom, vroom. Young... Young Filtertip selected his gear. A fetching duck egg blue overall with lemon yellow driving gloves and drove off to the starting line. My daughter approached.
12: Oh, my daddy, surely you're not driving. Why are you wearing a shiny pink crash helmet?
15: I'm not.
12: Oh, sorry.
3: Oh, that young mechanic's driving. By heavens, he's got pluck, hasn't he? You've got to hand it to him.
6: I haven't got to do anything of the sort.
15: There goes the Stardust flag, and they're away. And he's won.
6: Hey.
15: Well, it's a tricky course, but quite short. Ah, here he comes.
17: Oh, I've done it. I've done it.
3: Yes, you have done it. In the Douglas Smith special, too.
17: Yes, done it.
6: Yeah, Jimmy, take the wreath, the laurel and the hardy. And this large silver cup for your sideboard.
17: Let's fill it with champagne.
15: Good idea. And so we filled his sideboard with champagne, and I toasted his victory from a brimming cutlery drawer. Here's to many more such races.
14: Monaco.
6: Hey, Jock. Jock, it's close. It's close. It's desperately close.
3: Oh, I beg your pardon, miss.
6: Jimmy's only half a lap ahead. Look. He's coming in for a pit stop.
17: Oil. I need more oil.
3: Here you are, James.
17: Oh, that's better. My hair was blown all over the place.
14: Nürburgring.
6: Oh, Daddy. Daddy, look. Jimmy's got his nose in front.
15: Well, most of us have.
6: I think he's going to pull it off. Wait. Oh, Daddy, look. He's slewing all over the track.
15: Well, that may well get him disqualified. No. He's heading for the finishing line.
6: Oh, he's past it. He's past it.
18: Yes, I've often thought that myself.
15: As success followed success, young Jimmy changed. There was something different about him. I couldn't put my finger on it. Indeed, I didn't want to put my finger on it. But he wasn't the same shy lad.
17: Call this hotel. I put my boots out last night and they haven't even been licked properly. And another thing, these autograph hunters. I'm sick and tired of having to run up and down the corridors. Put them all in one place where I can catch them at once.
6: Oh, Jimmy, I think it's going to your head.
17: What is?
6: This vase, if you go on like that. Oh, what happened to that shy, freckled-faced, snub-nosed little fellow we all liked?
17: He's in the wardrobe.
3: Yes, I am. I'm sorting through some of his old socks. You want some frames and present it to the nation. Oh, you've changed, Jim, son. You've changed. And judging by these socks, not often enough.
15: As a successful Grand Prix driver, young Jimmy was the toast of the continent. He was seen at the gayest parties. He began to give himself airs. He grew a moustache, for instance. Oh, give himself airs. I love that. He fell in with loose women. The hectic pace began to affect his performance and the one thing he really cared about. And his driving suffered too. He lost race after race.
14: Well, speaking as the Douglas Smith special, sir, I do resent his crude handling lately. He doesn't give me a chance to warm up. You've got no consideration. And another thing, he takes so many chances. He never wears a crash helmet or anything.
15: Well, I'll speak to him about it.
17: Oh, what a fool I've been. Looking back, I see where I went wrong. I see it all.
15: Oh?
19: Should have played the Douglas Smith part. He got more laughs than I did.
15: Well, never mind that. If we don't win a big race soon, my company will go bankrupt. We'll have to change the name from Jones's Car Works to Jones's Car Doesn't Work.
17: I'll do it, sir. I'll do it, sir. I dare.
15: Yeah.
17: Enter me for the big race next week.
3: He's doing it! He's doing it by the great hairy legs of Flora MacDonald. He's up among the leaders.
6: Hey, he's pulling away into the street. He's won.
17: I did it, Mr. Jones, sir. I won for you.
15: Well done, Filtertip. This will go down in racing history. The day the Douglas Smith special, driven by you, beat every horse in the Derby. So much for this week's production. Next week we'll be showing you something which deeply impressed our leading film critic and had him sitting on the edge of his seat. Yes, it's a broken spring. And now, let's roll back the carpet and see what that smell is under the floorboard, shall we? Why? It's a medley of songs for swinging epicures, rendered in rather the same way as you render fat by the round-the-horn spondling chorale.

0: For a knife, a party, I do need Rosie, Master Bobby.
1: I was lean on cucumber, and on my wedding day, sitting down to supper when the guests had gone away, my old darling said to me,
2: "You must be hungry, Joe. What is it you fancy?"
1: I said, "Fancy? Don't you know? I like pickled onions. I like piccalilli. Pickled cabbage is all right with a bit of cold meat on Sunday night. I can go tomatoes, but what I do prefer is a little bit of cucumber. Several years of married life have brought me lots of joys. I don't know how many girls, I think it's 14 boys. When the last one came to town, it nearly turned my head. It was marked with a cucumber, and the first words that it said were,
3: I like pickled onions.

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And when the people saw the marrow, everybody cried. Oh, what a beauty! I've never seen one as big as that before. Oh, what a beauty! It must be 2 foot long or even more. Such a lovely colour, and so nice and round and fat. I never thought a marrow could grow as big as that. Oh, what a beauty! I've never seen one as big as that before. He was leaning on the garden gate the other day and beckoned to a lady who lives across the way. Took her down the garden path and showed it her with pride. And when she saw the size of it, the little lady sighed. Oh, what a beauty! I've never seen one as big as that before. Oh, what a beauty! It must be 2 foot long or even more. With such a lovely colour, and nice and round and fat, I never thought a marrow could grow as big as that. Oh, what a beauty! I've never seen one as big as that before. I mean, me marrow. I've never seen one as big as that before.

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1: It's your number one DJ from a great height. Swingy, ring-a-ding-dingy.
2: Simon D.
3: Cade.
2: Hi there. A man came rushing to a pub. Said the landlord, tell me, are there any penguins around here? The landlord said, no, sir. The man says, then I'll just run over a chocolate biscuit. wait a minute.

0: says, then I'll just run over a chocolate biscuit. wait a minute. Is it my timing that's wrong?
1: Well, yes, you shouldn't have got up.
2: Horton Road is wonderful.
1: And this is the point in our show where we invite listeners to phone in with any queries or comments on topics of the moment. Hello.
3: Hello. Well, would you be Jimmy Young?
1: No, would you?
3: Not for £1 million. then you're Kenneth Horne, aren't you?
1: Yes.
3: Can you answer a question about one of the cast of your show?
1: Well, I'll try.
3: Well, my question is this. Is Kenneth Williams the same person that I knew once in Houndsditch? He had long blonde ringlets, yes, little apple cheeks, and wore the cutest little romper suit. And he wouldn't be parted from his raggedy old teddy bear that he always called Sebastian. He always used to sit on my knee and call me Nana.
1: How long ago was this, Nana?
3: Last Tuesday.
1: Ah, there's my other phone. Hello.
4: Hello. I'm phoning to complain about the filth on radio and television. It seems that all you people think about up there is sex. It's all right for you theatricals, but what about us decent, ordinary people? We've had enough of sex, and I'm not just speaking for myself, but also for my wife and 43 children.
1: That Basil Brush has a lot to answer for, doesn't he? Hello, Horn here.
5: I know you, but you don't know me.
1: An arrangement that suits me perfectly.
5: I know where you were last Friday night. Our photographs of you with the feathers. And an incriminating tape recording of you and the French loaf. And I know all about Pearlie and the dance on the mirrors. I even have a piece of salami as evidence. Yes, I know all about you, and I'll tell what I know. I shall hound you remorselessly unless we can come to some financial arrangement.
1: But this is blackmail.
5: Call it what you like.
1: All right, this is Ipecacuanha. Ipecacuanha is an ugly word.
5: Well, how about crepe de chine? It's prettier.
1: All right, then, this is crepe de chine. But you'll never get away with it. It clashes with your eyes.
5: Oh, does it, Mr. Clever Dick Horn? Well, unless the money's left in the usual place next Sunday morning, I shall knock to the rozzers.
1: Well, don't worry. There'll be an extra 2 shillings in the plate, and thank you for calling, Vicar. Okay. Well, that's all the calls we have time for. But don't forget, if you have any queries, don't bother us. We've got enough of our own. But now... now a man whose work has been spread over many fields. It's Double Yield Rambling Sid Rumper.
6: Hello, my dearios, and since we last met, I've been where few men have been and seen what few men have seen and got off with a £5 phone. And my error this week fell something of my peregrinations. It goes jauntily, but painfully.
7: As I was going to Goosenadger's Fair, singing, singing, loomers on me passage, I met a maiden trundling a bear, folderee, folderee. Her bogles were blue, they jangled about, till the grunge on my cord wangle nearly fell out. Singing, singing, Nadger Julie Felix, singing, singing, riddle Simon Lee. Kind sir, pray woggle my gimp if you can. Singing, singing, loomers on me posset. For you, I can see, are a free-scroping man. Falderee, falderee. So I woggled her gimp till her welkin rang. And as I woggled this tune, I sang...
6: Right, it's a good trick if you can do it.

0: And so say all of us. Now, the other day I was leafing through my copy of the Lady Wrestler's Home Journal, which I buy for the fat stock prices, and I noticed this advertisement which said, Boner Male Model Agency New Eeks Wanted. And I thought I'd give it a try after all my manhood is burgeoning, and besides... And besides, pin money is always handy. So, I decided to pop down to that address in Chelsea. The sign on the door said, knock and troll gracefully in. So I knocked and trolled. Hello, anybody there?
1: Oh, hello, I'm Julian, and this is my friend Sandy.
2: Oh, hello. Oh, why? Oh, you can find me. Oh, it's Mr. Horn.
0: Well, I'd like to register with you.
1: Well, you won't, looking like that.
3: Not that you're wearing a fanfare.
0: No. No, matter of fact, it's an Angora cardigan. It's stretched in the wash.
3: Oh, you'll have to drag yourself up if you want to join our clientele.
2: All our models are hand-picked.
1: Yes.
2: Hand-picked.
1: Through these portals of Minced England's top male models.
3: Top male models.
1: We trained Conrad Montfalcon.
3: Montfalcon.
0: I don't think I know the name.
1: Oh, you must have seen him. Does a lot of advertising work now. You seen that one where this great butch home is on a building site and he's squatting there with his mates rolling his own? Now, that's Conrad.
3: Yeah, well, not all of him.
1: No.
3: Not all of him,
1: no.
3: Jules.
1: True.
3: It's his hands in the close-up. It's his hands in that commercial where they're pouring the disinfectant down the sink. And it's his hands that stay as soft as your face. His hands have been everywhere.
1: Oh, yes. There's not an Omi in the country who's not familiar with Conrad's hands.
3: Not an Omi. No, and of course, he hasn't always been Conrad Montfalcon.
1: Of course he hasn't.
3: No, that's slow. Yes. No, we give him that name when we first knew him, remember? Just plain Wally then.
1: Wally McWhirter.
3: Wally McWhirter. Very romantic how you first met him. Tell him about it, Jewel. Tell him. Go on.
1: No,
3: tell him.
1: I don't like to. No.
3: Go on, you tell him.
1: No, only it's hurtful looking.
3: Go on.
1: No.
3: Tell him.
1: Well, it is.
3: Unburden yourself, Jewel.
1: No.
3: Go on. Does you good. Bring it out in the open.
1: Well,
3: go on. Bring it out.
1: Well, it would never have happened if I'd had the change.
0: I'm afraid I don't quite follow.
1: At the change for
0: change.
1: The milkman.
0: Oh.
1: Because that's what he was once, Conrad. I didn't have the change for a pound, and he'd come round to my Latley for his Christmas bottle.
3: So Jewel invited him in while he raided his sixpenny bottle.
1: Yeah.
3: Jewel invited him in.
1: Yeah.
3: Go on, go on.
1: Then I saw him. Stood there on me half landing, he did. Highlighted in the rays of the morning sun.
3: Oh.
1: And I could see his great possibilities.
3: Yes, you could. You can see it, you see.
1: Oh,
3: you see it, you see. And, of course, the rest is history, isn't it?
1: Yeah.
3: History. We groomed him. We trained him, and now he's England's top male model.
1: Yes, of course he's left us now.
3: Yes, left us now. But what we did for him, we can do for you.
0: Yeah, but surely my possibilities are not as great as his.
3: Don't run yourself down, Heartface. Admittedly, you haven't got the fashionable flat-chested look.
1: Nor the pre-Raphaelite eek.
3: You can say that again. He's more your Goya's Horrors of War. Still, he's got something.
1: Yes, he has something.
3: Let's see you walk up and down, well, Miss Thorne.
0: Like this?
3: No, mince tall.
1: Pull your stomach in.
3: Yeah.
1: Or whatever that bulge is.
3: Yeah. Let's see them hips go. Ducky, you've got them. That's it. Yes. Use them.
1: Yes.
3: Yes.
1: Now look haughty.
3: Wet your lips.
1: Smolder.
3: Smolder.
0: Well, what do you think?
3: Well, frankly, Ducky, it's a bit ill-regarded now.
0: Aren't I any good for TV commercials?
3: Well, we might pass you off as a pea that can't get in the packet. Look. Go on, Jewel. You show him.
1: What?
3: Show him how to do it. Look at the way he trolls. There, look at him trolling up and down. Whoa, Valder, that insolent eek. Look at his eek. Oh, what a... Like a thoroughbred.
0: A thoroughbred what?
3: Orny bold. Oh, here, though. He's picking it up, you know. Have a look at Jewel, Mr. Orny. He's freaking out.
1: I'm freaking.
3: He's freaking out. Now he's freaking back in again. Oh, what a mover. He's a lovely mover, Mr. Orny. Oh, faster he goes, faster. Now, do you think you could learn to do what he's doing?
0: What do you mean, split the seams of my trousers?
3: Now, look. Turn, Jewel. Watch him, Mr. Orne. He's on the turn. And that's... Yes. That's beautiful. Isn't that beautiful? That's fantabulous.
1: We'll have you walking like that in a few weeks, Mr. Orne.
0: Will you?
1: Yes. Well, you can hardly avoid it when you're wearing leather trousers.
3: Well, do you want to sign on?
0: Well, do you think I should?
4: Well, if you don't, we haven't got a tag for the sketch.
0: All right, I'll sign.
1: No, don't sign Kenneth Horne.
0: Why not?
1: My name's not right.
5: No.
1: No, you'll want something more classy if you're going to be a male model.
0: Well, what do you suggest?
1: Something with a bit of glamour about.
5: The glamour, yes. You see, yes.
1: Yes.
5: Like Garbo.
1: Garbo Horne?
5: No, never.
1: No,
5: well, Gene Harlow, then.
1: Can't call him Gene.
5: No, Harlow!
1: Harlow Horne?
5: Yeah.
1: Oh, he's got something, but Horne's not right.
5: What about Thingy, that Owen me with Twiggy? What's his name? Justin.
1: Yes, that's him. Justin the Aston Villa.
5: Aston Villa. Bossa Nova.
1: No, I'm wrong.
5: Villeneuve.
0: Well, that's a bit French for me. I'm backing Britain.
5: In that case, our man is on Tristan da Cunha.
0: Couldn't you anglicise it?
5: Yes, all right, let's see now. Nerve is new.
1: Yes. Veal's Town.
5: So there we are. That's your new name now.
0: What is?
5: Harlow Newtown.
2: Bye.
0: Cheerio. Well, I didn't adopt it. I mean, if you're going to change your name to that of a place, you might as well pick somewhere you feel at home. So that's what I've done. So, don't forget, tune in next week to the next episode of Round the Leighton Buzzard. Cheerio, see you, Rural District Council permitting, next week. Bye.

That was Round the Horn, starring Kenneth Horn, with Kenneth Williams, Hugh Paddick, and Betty Marsden. The music was provided by the Max Harris Group, and the script was by Barry Took, Johnny Mortimer and Brian Cook, and Donald Webster. The show is produced by John Simmons.

0: We present the Cheapo Quiz, a panel game devised, produced and presented to save the BBC money by not having to pay for a proper comedy script. And on the panel tonight are a man you've never heard of, a man you've certainly never heard of, a man you'll never hear of even if you live to be as old as either of his jokes, and a man you'll only have heard of if you were on duty in the local coroner's office after his last stage appearance. And now, here is your chairman for the evening, the same person as usual.
1: Hello. Hello and welcome to the Cheapo Quiz. And the first question I'm going to put to the panel tonight is this. Which one of you can do a funny ad lib which will save the BBC money by not having to pay for a proper comedy script? Yes, that's very good, Freddie. But next time, can you press your buzzer first? And straight on with the next question, which is this. Which one of you can do another funny ad lib to save the BBC even more money by not having to pay for a proper comedy script?
2: This is the BBC Home Service. And now it's time for another edition of the Dinosaur Cheese Interlude.
3: Well, hello, hello, God bless and welcome back to the Dinosaur Cheese Interlude, where, as you know, the contestants have to chat to me for about 30 minutes without mentioning cheese or talking about any huge extinct land reptiles of the Mesozoic era. So, straight away, God bless and can we have the first contestant right along here, please? Hello, hello. God bless the hand. What's your name, sir?
4: Albert Gorgonzola. Oh!
3: Bad luck there. What a shame. And the next one right along here, please. And what's your name, madam?
5: Winifred Edith Stegosaurus.
3: Dear, oh dear, what a pity there. And the next one right along here, who wants to try his luck at the Dinosaur Cheese Interlude? Hello, God bless her, and what's your name?
6: My surname is the same as one of the first two contestants, but my first name is Norman.
3: Very good, Norman, very good. And is your wife here tonight at all?
6: Brontosaurus.
3: Oh, dear. Well, we just caught him out there, didn't we? And the next one right along here, please. And your name, sir?
7: Pass.
3: And is your wife here tonight, Mr. Pass?
7: She is.
3: Got your eye on any prizes at all?
7: I have.
3: Like to win some, would you?
7: I would.
3: You did say you would, didn't you?
7: I did.
3: And what do you do for a living?
7: I pterodactyl cottage cheese.
2: We interrupt this recording of the Dinosaur Cheese Interlude to bring you a rather frightening news flash. The news is read by Reginald Bosanquet.
1: And now for an even more frightening news flash. 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
8: An enormous, gigantically huge cockroach, measuring a staggering 80 feet by 90 feet by Lord Goodman's left buttock, is on the front page in Britain. The cockroach, which... Sorry, I seem to have read that wrong. What I should have said was, an enormous, gigantically normal-sized cockroach, measuring a staggering 1 inch by half an inch by a man with a severe marital problem, is on the rampage in Britain. This completely normal-sized cockroach, last sighted 8 weeks ago near the British Embassy in Shepherd's Bush, is by now believed to be in the Shepherd's Bush area. At this very moment, the cockroach, nicknamed Normalo by those who have seen it, is reported to be crawling along the Goldhawk Road and devouring everyone in its path, very slowly. The police have issued this warning to public. Do not smear yourself with mustard and lie down enticingly between two slices of bread, as this could be an open invitation for it to try and eat you. The authorities are, of course, doing everything they can to deal with the menace. Already, Scotland Yard's crack anti-cockroach combat unit has been sent in to the scene of the cheddar.
3: Ah, What rotten luck there. He almost made it. Well, God bless her. Now it's time to wheel on our two gorgeous hostesses for the evening, both kindly loaned to us by the Stifco Modelling Agency, to tell us all about tonight's star prize.
5: And tonight's star prize, the Berkey's Way to Dynamic Living.

Yes, it's true. Have you got something personal that needs ironing out? Or is it just the effect of the cold weather? Lacking in confidence? Then right now to Joe Kendall, Chris Emmett, Nigel Reese and Fred Harrison, we'll show you how to cause a sensation among the ladies. Simply walk in and behave as if it was the gents. Yes, these and other amazing secrets have just been cut by the BBC censor in Lesson 26. First prize, the Burgess Way.

0: Yes, and these are some of the gorgeous delights awaiting the lucky winner of a trip to the humorous wireless program, The Berkey's Way to Dynamic Living. Interested in historical remains? Then why not visit the ancient ruins of the Duke about the scientist who discovered the best form of birth control for hippopotami is sex? Or, if this isn't to your taste, and why should it be, you can always languish in the shade of this.
1: Ah, come in, Preskins. Now then, how long have you been public relations officer here at Wizzo Holidays?
2: 15 sun-kissed weeks, sir.
1: Yes, I'm sorry about my son. Nasty habit he's got.
2: It's all right, sir.
1: Anyway, I'm thinking as Preskins, I'm afraid I've been receiving several complaints from our foreign associates.
2: Complaints, sir?
1: Yes, Preskins, complaints about the tourist spots.
2: Oh, have they tried TCP, sir?
1: Preskins, no amount of TCP would in any way compensate for the things, and things is the only word for it, you have been doing to some of the world's leading monuments.
2: Oh, that, sir.
1: Yes, Preskins, that, sir.
2: Yes, sir.
1: Perhaps you would like to tell me, would you, what exactly you did to the pyramids last week?
2: Well, I put braziers on them, sir.
1: Put braziers on them, exactly.
2: Yes, sir.
1: And tell me, Preskins, why exactly did you put braziers on them?
2: Well, to lift and separate them, sir.
1: Lift and separate them. I see.
2: Yes, sir. Well, it's so they'll get noticed when they're running for the elevator, sir.
1: Have you any idea how embarrassing it was for the Egyptian government when a coachload of tourists arrived there last Wednesday morning, only to find that Ramesses II's tomb and the great pyramid of Cheops had been accentuated by a 500-foot-high burly gay slant?
2: Yes, sir. I'm very sorry, sir.
1: That's not all, is it, Preskins? Next, Preskins, we come to the post office tower.
2: Oh, I just remembered, sir. I've got to go and change my library books now.
1: Stay, Preston!
2: Yes, sir. Yes, sir.
1: Now then, come a little closer.
2: Sir.
1: Little closer. Have you anything you want to tell me about the post office tower?
2: No, sir.
1: Are you sure you haven't done anything to it lately?
2: Oh, you mean the...
1: Yes, Preskins, I do. You have put something far too rude to mention on Radio 4 right over the post office tower.
2: Sir, you don't mean...
1: No.
2: Then you must mean...
1: Yes. The GPO are very angry indeed. And the National Barbers Union are threatening to sue.
2: I'm ever so sorry, sir.
1: I shouldn't be at all surprised if it blacks out the radio transmitters as well before we're through with this...
0: A really fantastic time awaits the lucky person who wins a trip to the Berkey's Way. Why not sample the ice-cold paddling pool, which will chill your kneecaps and bring tears to the eyes of pygmies? Or you could always visit the strange natives of the Berkey's Way's intermission.
3: There will now be a short intermission.
4: Coming soon to this intermission, Jules Verne's Rocket to the Moon, the greatest piece of science fiction since Son of John Inman. Adapted for radio in 69 weekly parts, each 69 minutes long, by a man with his mind on other things. The story so far. First, we started playing this music. Then I said, coming soon to this intermission, Jules Verne's Rocket to the Moon, the greatest piece of science fiction since...
5: Ladies and non-ladies, being a humble Lady Mayoress, I often squiff it difficult to find the right words to snickle on these auspicious prunties. So instead, I'm just going to introduce you to the man who has organized this amazing journey to the moon today. His name is Mr. Simon D., and I would like now to welcome him in the usual manner, but unfortunately, his wife's looking. Ladies and gentlemen, Mr. Simon D. Good afternoon, Mr. D. How long did it...
6: No, it's Nemo, Captain Nemo.
5: Oh, are you sure?
6: Yes, certain.
5: Oh, well, Captain Nemo, how long is it since you started to organize this incredible moon expedition?
6: About 3 times a week, usually.
5: I beg your pardon?
6: Oh, sorry. What was the question again?
5: I said, how long is it since you started to organize this expedition?
6: Well, let me see.
5: Certainly not. Just answer the question.
6: About 10 years.
5: And you are absolutely certain that you can make it to the moon in this strange craft of yours? This, what do you call it?
6: Submarine.
5: Yes. This submarine of yours. I mean, it does all sound a little bit unlikely.
6: Don't worry. Remember, they laughed at Bernard Manning.
5: No, they didn't.
6: Oh, that's true, they didn't. Anyway, I have every confidence in the Nautilus here getting me to the moon and back.
5: Captain Nemo, you're sure you're not in the wrong Jules Verne adventure or anything like that?
6: Absolutely positive. Now, stand clear, please, Lady Hacknabotmo.
5: Are you about to blast off?
6: No, I was just leaning over to open the hatch. Right, here I go, Lady Hacknabotmo. Wish

0: This must be the Sea of Tranquility. Amazing how fish-shaped the moon rocks appear. Almost as if I'd made some almighty cock-up. And ended up plummeting back into the sea. Now, who can that be at this depth? Yes?
1: Oh, Mr. D, can I have your autograph, please? It's not for me, you understand. It's for me waste paper basket.
0: What?
1: You are Simon D, ain't you?
0: No. Nemo. Captain Nemo.
1: Oh, sorry. In that case, I've got a letter for you. Special delivery, like. Here we are. Plain brown wrap, you know. Know what I mean? Good day, sir.
0: Oh, good day. Plain brown wrapping. Now, what can it be, I wonder? Oh. Big tentacles. The magazine for the broad-minded squid. Oh, that's ridiculous. Doesn't usually arrive till Tuesday. Hey, hold on. I'm going to have a look at the small ads. Back here. Ah, here we are. North Atlantic, slim squid, over 21. Wants meet friends interested in Polaroid fun, shorts, leather gear, and octopoidal threesome. No fees. No, I don't fancy that. Sargasso Sea, bearded dominant squid, offers free holidays south of France for friendship with young Winkle. 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Oh, that wouldn't do. 20,000 leagues under the sea, active squid, likes wrestling, large muscles, friends in big rubber boots, and wrapping itself around enormous submarines with misguided spacemen inside. Crate number 345, Billingsgate. Oh, that sounds just my cup of tea. Now, where's my writing pad? Now, who could that be? Yeah?
2: All right, cockroach. The party's over. We've got the entire North Atlantic sealed off.
0: What?
2: We know your game, all right, exoskeleton features. There's no possible way you can get out of here now except by escaping.
0: Who are you?
2: Listen to old Cockroach Joe. You know full well who we are. Scotland Yard's crack anti-cockroach unit. So come on out, six legs, the game's up.
0: Look, I am not a cockroach. I am an astronaut.
2: Don't give me that load of shenanigans. I happen to know you are Normal-O, the normal-sized cockroach who is at this very moment at large in Shepherd's Bush. All right, Anthropoid Harry, the choice is yours. Jacket potatoes or French fries. It's up to you. I'll give you a count of 20.
0: No, thank you.
2: All right, then. A 15-year-old Marquis.
0: Done.
2: You could work.
0: Now, for God's sake, would you please close that door? I'm getting drenched to the Triceratops here. Oh!
3: dear, well, bad luck there, Mr. D. So, there we are, and God bless. Well, that's the star prize on offer tonight, so it only remains for Stifco Model 278 to tell us all about the booby prize.
4: Yes, and tonight's booby prize is...
5: Eric Pode of Croydon. Thank you.
3: You've got a few friends out there tonight, Mr.
5: Yeah, Gray. I have a few, thank you.
3: Well, what have you been doing with yourself?
5: Nothing. I've always worn these glasses.
3: What made you come here tonight as the booby prize?
5: Oh, I need the money. I got six mouths to feed, you know.
3: Really?
5: Yeah, I cut myself shaving. Yeah. Anyway, I just lost my last job, hanging upside down from a pole.
3: Hanging upside down from a pole? Well, what were you working as?
5: A pawnbroker's sign, mate.
3: Really?
5: Yeah.
3: And what qualifications did you need for that?
5: Mumps.
3: Well, isn't he a panic? And now it's time to get straight on with the rest of the show.
5: I've really been suffering this winter. I always feel it when it's cold, you know.
3: Oh, really?
5: Yes, yes. Yes, it gives me something to do in the evenings.
3: Yes, still, I expect you could always play with your children.
5: I can't bear children.
3: Really?
5: Now, I've got a wife does that sort of thing.
3: Well, now let's bring on the next person who wants
5: besides,
3: to...
5: Besides, they say too much of it makes you go deaf.
3: Too much of what?
5: Pardon?
3: Well, now will you please show on the next contestant?
5: We buried my Uncle Sid at the weekend.
3: Oh, I'm sorry to hear that.
5: Yeah, he wasn't too pleased about it. I got that off a fag card.
3: Yes, I'm sure. Well, God bless. And can we have
5: you know something?
3: Like
5: my dandruff was offered a leading part in White Christmas, you know.
3: Yes, well, can we have the next person right along here, please? Who wants to play the dinosaur cheese interlude? Well, hello, and it's Mrs. Ada Fat, Ada Fat of Basingstoke. And what prize have you got thoughts on, Ada?
6: Well, I rather fancied the 3 minutes for 4 on the film of your choice.
3: I see, on the film of your choice. Well, in that case, Ada, all you have to do is to answer this question.
7: Is everybody here?
6: Yes, all present, Mr. Producer.
7: Right, well, welcome, gentlemen, to the first script conference of my brand new film production, Confessions of a Load of People Who Show Off Spherical Bits of Anatomy.
6: I thought we'd done that one, sir.
7: No. We've done Confessions of a Different Load of People Who Show Off Spherical Bits of Anatomy. 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But we definitely haven't done Confessions of a Load of People Who Just Show Off Spherical Bits of Anatomy.
6: Oh. Well, what was that awful thing we were shooting this morning, then?
7: Dillis Powell?
6: No. The one where the colours never came out.
7: Oh, Enoch Powell.
6: No. That girl was in it. What's her name? I'd recognise her anywhere. Well, apart from the face, of course.
7: Beats me.
6: Oh, yes, that's her.
7: Oh. Well, never mind that. Now, let's get back to the script. Any ideas on this one, chaps?
8: Yes, well, basically, Mr. Sausage Machine, my idea is to have Timothy Groin as a petrol pump attendant, you see. Yes. And what I thought was, he goes to serve a woman with some petrol, and she shows off her spherical bits of anatomy.
7: Now, I don't see that one somehow. What about you, same person? Did you have any ideas?
8: Well, yes, well, the idea I had was that Timothy Groin goes to serve a woman with some petrol, and she shows off his spherical bits of anatomy.
7: Better, but it's still a bit, gratuitously smutty somehow.
6: Then how about Timothy Groin goes to serve a woman with some petrol, and they both show off spherical bits of anatomy, but with Irene Handel standing in the background.
7: I like it. Now, that's pretty sophisticated stuff. We haven't done anything that sophisticated since we showed one of our scenes back to front and everyone thought it was Last Tango in Paris. Yes, it just needs that one extra ingredient.
9: I've got it, sir. Timothy Groin goes to serve a woman with some petrol.
7: Yes.
9: And then serves her with it.
7: What?
9: Timothy Groin, you with me, goes to serve a woman with some petrol.
7: Yes.
9: And then serves her with it.
7: Oh, I see. You mean he does actually give it to her?
9: Oh, no, he serves her with the petrol.
7: He serves her with some petrol.
9: Yeah.
7: And then they show off spherical bits of anatomy.
9: No, you don't know. No.
7: Oh, I see. They show off spherical bits of anatomy first, and then he serves her with some petrol.
9: No, they don't show off any spherical bits of anatomy at all.
7: Are you mad?
9: No, sir.
7: Well, what are you doing on this film, then?
9: Well, it's just that I thought maybe we could, as it were, drop the spherical bits of anatomy element this time.
4: Drop the spherical bits of anatomy?
9: This time. Well, yes, I mean, to be honest, I reckon the public are getting fed up with watching all these eyeballs on the screen anyway.
2: All right, nobody move. This is completely surrounded by 50 million trillion people, and I'm not bluffing all that much. This time I know normal O, the normal sized cockroach is in here, because I... There he is.
10: Private man's voice.
11: Coming, Captain.
10: Come on, man, pull your finger out.
11: Right, sir.
10: Ah, oh, that's better. Go now on. Then. There's only one man who can deal with a zoological crisis like this. Send in David Talks Like This.
11: Very good, Captain. You heard him, man. Bring in David Talks Like This.
10: Ah, welcome to the scene of the action, Mr. Talks Like This. There's the cockroach. Look, underneath the table. As a leading scientist and authority on these matters, what do you suggest we do?
12: Well, a cockroach of this completely normal size could prove very tricky to handle. So I think the only course of action open to me at the moment is to talk like this.
10: Fine.
6: It doesn't seem to have been very effective in capturing the cockroach, sir.
10: No, you're right. I tell you what, Mr. Doolsloggies. How about us all giving you a hand?
12: Well, all right, then.
10: Okay, everyone. All sew your top lips to your nostrils. That's it. Now then, all together.
13: No, that doesn't seem to have made a blind bit of difference either.
11: Hang on, sir. I've just noticed something.
10: What is it, Private Man's voice?
11: Well, look closely at that cockroach. It's not a cockroach at all, but nothing.
6: He's right, sir. It's nothing at all. Absolutely nothing. It's funny how they look so similar in this light. Look, I'll bring it over and show you.
12: No, don't touch that, whatever you do.
6: Why not?
12: Well, it's my belief that absolutely nothing is in fact a rare Latvian non-existent cockroach.
10: A non-existent cockroach?
12: Yes, of the genus Platella non-existicus. They're extremely rare. Nobody's ever seen one.
11: Excuse me, but isn't this getting rather absurd?
6: Yes, I think so.
3: Here's the right answer. Well, congratulations, Ada. God bless, and that means that you've won tonight's closing credits.
7: Well, that just about winds up another 30 minutes the Berkey's way. The closing credits you can hear now compete with labor-saving liberal pacts, an eye-level Joe Kendall which stands on tiptoe to make it more fun, plus an electronic Esther Ranson which automatically turns off Chris Emmett, Nigel Rees and Fred Harris. Writers Andrew Marshall and David Renwick will enable you to cook up a special two-course script, although if it's much two-course, it may be cut by producer John Lloyd of Europe. See you next year, folks, and happy dynamic living.

0: Well, God bless Ada, and I'll tell you what I'll do. I'll offer you a dummy late motoring flash for those credits.
1: Ooh.
0: How about that? It's my last offer.
1: Go on,
0: take it.
1: I'll take it.
2: Reports are just coming in of an accident outside the BBC television centre in Wood Lane, where apparently the black and white minstrel show has just been run over by a steamroller. Police are advising motorists to treat it as a zebra crossing.
3: Would you credit it? 50-odd years of baking it same old Orvis. Now top brass at Orvis tell me they want an alternative. 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I'll put one at Lads onto it. Very nice, young Harold. 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
5: 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How's that for cleanness? 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
10: A Life of Bliss. Being the biography of Bachelor Bliss, with Brenda Bruce as Anne, Colin Gordon as Tony, Muriel Pavlo as Tina, and George Cole as the shy young bachelor himself, David Alexander Bliss. What are Bliss's hopes for the future? Determined for once to resist the temptation to try and trip him up, I put this perfectly innocent question to him a couple of days ago.
11: Oh, no, I'm sorry. No offence, but no comment. I was pretty raw when you first started this question and answer lark, but I'm not raw anymore. I know how you operate.
10: I promise you.
11: Well, sounding like a politician in election time is not going to persuade me to answer it either. Shall I tell you why?
10: Why?
11: Because I know what it would lead to. You asking me about Tina, me saying something that would make me want to curl up and die, and her tearing me off a strip for saying it. I've been going out with her for about 8 months altogether, and all my hopes for the future are centered around that.
10: Meaning what?
11: That I hope to continue curling up with her in the altogether. Look forward to persuading her to strip off more often. Seeing more of her in the raw.
10: And I wasn't even trying. Back to the present to join David and Tina down by the river for The Modest Hero.
12: Sun's still bright.
11: It will be till about 7.
12: The river looks so inviting, I feel like going for a swim.
11: Don't be silly, it'll be freezing.
12: Oh, I don't know.
11: Nothing, absolutely nothing would get me to go in.
12: Help!
11: Same as last words.
12: There, look, clinging on to the speedboat.
11: What?
12: A little boy, by the look of it.
11: Oh, yes, I see him.
12: Oh, better take your coat off if you're going to swim out to him.
11: Yes, right, huh?
12: And your shoes.
11: Right.
12: Help!
11: Yeah, hang on, I'm coming.
12: David!
11: What?
12: There's no need to take your socks off.
11: Hmm? Oh, no, of course not.
12: Help!
11: Coming!
12: No, what are you doing?
11: Putting my socks back on again.
12: David!
11: There's no need to do that. Okay. Here goes. Well, there was no need to dive in either.
12: Why?
11: It's only about a foot deep.
12: Hurt yourself?
11: Well, just jarred my head.
12: That won't do it any harm. Oh, go on, darling, quickly. Ease, let go of the boat.
11: Yes, all right.
12: Help! Help me! I'm drowning!
11: It's okay, Sonny, don't worry. Grab hold of my hand and I'll pull you to the bank. That's it.
12: You're supposed to swim on your back and drag me along on mine.
11: I know, but I forgot to bring my life-saving manual. Yeah, hang on tight and I'll soon have you... Good gracious, it's all right now.
12: All right?
11: You're not out of your depth.
12: Of course I am.
11: You're not, honestly. Stop threshing around and you'll see for yourself.
12: Of course I'm out of my depth.
11: But you're not.
12: Oh, yes, I am.
11: You're not, you know.
12: I am.
11: You're not.
12: I'm drowning.
11: Look, I promise you, you're not in the slightest danger.
12: I say I am.
11: You may be right at that.
12: How?
11: We'll stand here arguing and we'll both die of exposure. Now, come on, calm down and put your arm round my shoulder. I said my shoulder, not the neck.
12: Help me!
11: How can I when you've got me in an arm lock? Look, let go of me or you'll have us... Help!
12: There you are. You see, even you're out of your depth.
11: Yes, and for one very good reason.
12: What?
11: You've got me down on my knees. Right, one submission to you. Now then, simmer down, take my hand and head for the bank. That's better.
12: I jolly well was out of my depth.
11: Well, at first, perhaps.
12: All the time.
11: Yes, of course you were.
12: Well, then?
11: We're not counting your head.
12: I jolly nearly drowned.
11: Yeah, only a few more yards to go.
12: Help! Help! I'm being sucked under by the mud.
11: Nonsense, you've just slipped over, that's all.
12: I tell you, I'm being swallowed up by the mud.
11: Well, never mind. Call me Tarzan and crawl for the bank. Tina's there, look. Grab hold of her hand and she'll haul you out.
12: Yes, here you are.
11: Her hand, not her ankle.
12: Careful or you'll...
11: Yeah, mind out, you'll have a...
12: It's okay, I'm safe now.
11: And there's only one thing to say.
12: What?
11: Would you be kind enough to rescue Tina and me?

0: All right, then. Open the box.
1: It's okay, Psyche. It's me again.
0: You turned down 19 pounds, didn't you, baby?
2: Take off, Tony. I want David to tell us what happened.
3: Yes, okay. It's amazing what people do to get on television.
1: Well, what prompted that?
3: The woman contestant on that quiz program couldn't have revealed more intimate details of her married life if she'd sold the story to the Sunday papers. Even got onto their double bed, believe it or not.
1: Well, not with the quiz master, I trust.
2: My, how you've changed. I can remember when a remark like that would have made you blush to the roots of your hair.
3: The man most likely to be mistaken for a communist convert.
1: I don't get it.
3: Perpetually turning red. And it wasn't worthy of me.
2: Does our hero feel better now he's changed into dry clothes?
1: Oh, now, look, Anne, I was no hero.
2: You rescued a boy from drowning. I'd call that heroic, wouldn't you,
3: Tony? I'm proud to be your brother-in-law, old lad. And you know what it cost me to say that.
1: Well, you needn't. It's all over and done with.
3: Always providing the local rag doesn't get hold of the story.
1: I know. I can just see the headline. Unknown man dives into a foot of water and nearly breaks his darn fool neck.
2: Is that all it was?
1: The opening paragraph should make good reading, too.
3: Why, what did it say?
1: A man who refused to give his name plunged into the river to rescue a boy, pausing only to remove his overcoat, shoes, and socks.
3: Well, what's wrong with that? You can't swim for...
1: Oh, your socks? I was in such a panic, I even started to put them back on again.
3: Oh. Yes, that could be classed as meritorious courage in the face of danger.
1: I'd like to know how.
3: Determined not to get cold feet.
1: That's about the only danger I was ever in.
2: What, dying of cold?
1: I was numb from the neck down.
3: That's a new twist for you.
1: I asked for that one.
3: Always glad to oblige.
1: Yeah, I'm still not convinced Jonathan was ever out of his depth.
2: That's his name, then.
1: Jonathan Burkett.
3: You swam out to him, didn't you?
1: Waded out most of the way.
3: And swam the rest.
1: And started to haul him towards the bank, and then realized the water was only up to my chin.
2: Well, that's deep enough.
1: I was on my knees at the time.
2: Well, I still think it was brave of you.
3: I still think you showed presence of mind.
1: You do?
3: In refusing to divulge your name.
1: I couldn't agree more.
2: Well, Psyche still thinks you're a hero, don't you, huh?
1: Man's best friend.
3: How did the boy come to be in the water?
1: A pal of his dared him to borrow a speedboat and go for a trip.
2: And Jonathan fell for it?
1: Jumped aboard, pushed away from the bank, tried to start the outboard motor and fell over the side.
3: At which point you gallantly appeared on the sea.
1: And, though I say it myself, put up a performance worthy of Jerry Lewis.
2: Then what? Did you drive him home?
1: Yes, you should just see the size of his house.
2: Impressive?
1: There, but for his grace, the Duke of Bedford was Woburn Abbey.
2: That big?
1: If your bedroom was at the opposite end of the dining room, you'd never be short of exercise. Work up a healthy appetite going down to breakfast, too.
2: I take it that you...
3: Okay, I'll answer.
2: I take it that you didn't go into the house.
1: Not likely. Drop Jonathan at the front door and lead a hasty retreat. End of story.
3: Oh, hold on, would you?
1: Demise of hero.
3: Jonathan Burkett, or Mr. Bliss.
1: Well, how on earth did he get on to me?
3: Well, better ask him yourself, yeah.
1: Well, thanks. Hello, Jonathan. Hero speaking. David, hero. Here.
4: Hello, old chap.
1: Now, how on earth did you find out who I was?
4: Saw a letter addressed to you in your car. Got the exchange to trace the number. Nothing to it, old chap. Look, Pop would like to see you.
1: Like to see me?
4: Yes, only listen. I've changed the story around a bit.
1: Why? What have you told him? That you rescued me?
4: No, that I dived in to save a dog, and that you saved us both.
1: What on earth made you tell him that?
4: Use your loaf, old chap. I couldn't tell him about the speedboat, could I?
1: Well, why not just tell him you fell in?
4: Thought of that, but decided the dog story had more to it.
1: Well, except that dogs can swim. Confirmation from my dog, Psyche.
4: Wish I'd known you got a dog. I could have worked it in.
1: Well, I think you've worked on it enough.
4: Not that any dog would survive long in that current.
1: Current?
4: Frightfully strong.
1: What are you talking about? There wasn't any current there.
4: I know, but I've changed the spot.
1: Well, that would explain it. You really have worked on it, haven't you?
4: I haven't changed all that much.
1: Well, I'd like to know what else you could have changed.
4: It's a good job you said that.
1: Why?
4: I've changed the time.
1: Full house.
4: Had to make it half hour later.
1: Had to?
4: Should have been having violin lesson. It's okay, though. I fixed my teacher. Are you and your dolly girlfriend free this evening?
1: Well, yes, but...
4: Oh, great. Pop said he'd send the rules round straight away.
1: Oh, no. Wait a minute.
4: Can't talk now. He might come into the room. I'll give you the rest of the gem when you get here.
1: You mean there's more?
4: Details, old chap. Just details. Many a slip and all that.
1: You didn't by any chance mastermind the great train robbery?
4: No need. Pop's got stacks of loot. Oh, while I remember, I told him I could swim. But that was weeks ago.
1: Well, that doesn't really count, then.
4: I'll be watching out for you, so tell Chesterton there's no need to ring the front doorbell.
1: Chesterton?
4: The chauffeur. But don't worry, he won't talk. He always knows I can put the bite on him.
1: Well, I've never heard anything like it since Bonnie and Clyde.
4: Super picture, wasn't it? Not that I've ever shot anybody.
1: Well, never mind. It gives you something to look forward to.
4: Except a couple of times with my air gun. Didn't draw blood, though.
1: Well, better luck next time. I can't believe my ears.
4: See you in about half an hour.
1: Now, listen, Babyface Nelson. If you think my dolly girlfriend and I are coming round there to... Hello? Babyface? Jonathan? Hello? Hello?
3: What in heaven's name is it all about?
1: He's changed the story slightly. Swapped the speedboat for a dog, said I saved them both, added a strong current, changed the spot and put the clock forward. Apart from that, it's authentic. Can a boy of 12 be a pathological liar?
2: All boys are at 12. Some never grow out of it, have you, Tony?
3: I resent that.
2: Hurrying on, do I gather that you and Tina are supposed to be going round there?
1: Pop sending the rolls for us.
2: The roll?
1: Complete with a chauffeur called Chesterton.
3: Of course. Why didn't I realize it before? That's who his father must be.
1: The chauffeur?
3: Edmund Burkett.
1: Well, is he somebody in the town?
3: Somebody. He owns most of it, including, come to think of it, the local paper.
1: That settles it. I'll send the rolls back.
2: Well, that's not going to stop his father getting your name in the paper.
3: Bliss removed socks before rescuing drowning boy.
2: If you really want his hard style.
1: Well, who wouldn't?
2: Well, then your best chance is to go round and tell him so.
1: Well, there's something in that. You know, it's funny, but the way things have turned out, there's even some truth in the story.
2: Meaning?
1: I really am out of my depth.

0: That's okay, Chesterton. We can manage.
1: Thank you, Chesterton. Good night. If you had a rose, I might even marry you.
0: If I had a rose, I could marry anybody I liked.
1: Oh, so I'm only second best.
0: Yes, but I shouldn't lose any sleep. My chance of ever getting one is...
1: Oh, so you've arrived. Quickly, inside. Pop's in the study, but you never know when he's going to bob out. Shut the front door, old chap.
0: Hmm? Oh, yes, right, huh?
1: We'll stand over here by the stairs. Then we can keep an eye on the study door without him seeing us. Right, last minute details.
0: Starting with where it's supposed to have happened.
1: About half a mile from where it rarely happened. By the weir.
0: What weir? Where?
1: Damming up that stream that runs into the river.
2: Oh, not all that far from the lock.
1: That's it, yes. And I said you were on the lock side.
0: Well, you couldn't have picked a better spot. There really is a strong current there.
1: Nearest thing you'll get to rapids this side of Niagara. A dog wouldn't last 5 minutes. I can just see myself now, plunging in and battling gamely towards it.
2: You've certainly got a vivid imagination.
1: I know. I think I might become a writer.
2: Fiction, needless to say.
1: Your boyfriend send you up on changes?
2: Yes, but I'm not sure. I'm prepared
1: to... He's boss, so you'd better make the story stick.
2: Oh, you little brat, you. Don't try and blackmail...
3: Donovan!
1: Coming, Father. You two wait in here.
0: Yes, all right.
1: I told you I changed the time, didn't I?
0: Half an hour later than it was.
1: By the way, what about the boat? Did you notice what happened to it?
0: Floated away downstream.
1: Right, see you in a sec. Oh, listen, Pop likes people to stand up to him, so see you do, okay? And don't worry, I'll be there to prompt you.
2: Little horror.
0: You've got to admire his nerve.
2: I like his cheek.
0: Well, he's only a boy, Tina, and you know, it could be his father's fault. Did you notice how Jonathan changed when he called out?
2: Oh, it's fashionable to blame the parents.
0: Well, nobody'd ever blame mine for me.
2: People aren't that cruel.
0: No, seriously, though.
2: You may be right, judging by Edmund Burkitt's reputation.
0: Why, what do they say about him?
2: Boorish and bullying.
0: Well, there you are. Having a brute of a father could explain Jonathan.
2: All right, then we'll go through with it. But we'll have to be careful. There's something else they say about Mr. Burkitt.
0: What?
2: That he doesn't suffer fools gladly.
0: Thinks. Could you possibly mean me?
2: Thinks. I hope the point went home.
0: It went home.
2: You'll be all right, but for goodness sake, don't be too glib. Put in a few let me thinks and let me see now.
0: Well, don't worry, I'll have to think before I answer, obviously.
2: Why?
0: Well, I've got to sift faction from fit. I'm getting tense.
2: Sift fiction from fact?
0: Yes, you know, Jonathan's version from...
1: In here, Father.
3: Oh, thanks, son. Ah, good evening, you must be Bliss.
0: And you must be Boorish.
3: Must be brutish. Brutish?
0: Burkish.
1: Burkitt.
0: Yeah, Mr. Burkitt.
3: Heard my reputation, haven't you?
0: No, we were just talking about somebody else.
3: Not about me, eh?
0: No, different bully altogether. Different person.
3: You've heard about me, all right, but you don't want to believe everything people say, you know?
0: I never do.
3: No?
0: Well, I certainly didn't believe what she said about you.
3: But who said?
0: My girlfriend. My golly, if you believed all you heard, you'd think the worst of everybody.
3: First impressions can be wrong as well. I hope. Well, are you going to introduce me then?
0: Hmm? Oh, yes, of course. Mr. Burkitt, my golly friend, Tina Holliday.
3: Solid nickname, is it?
0: What?
3: Golly.
0: No, people just call me David.
2: No, golly. That's what you called me.
0: Called you David?
2: Golly.
0: Oh, golly, did I?
3: You did, by golly. Well, I'm pleased to meet you. Tina, isn't it?
2: Yes.
3: Yeah. Well. You're a good looker, Tina. What do you see in the likes of him?
2: For one thing, he's well-mannered.
3: Oh, spirited, eh? Yes, I like a girl with spirit. Sit yourself down. I will only pull in his leg. And you, lad, take a seat.
0: No, thanks. I'd rather stand up to you. rather stand up. Thank you.
3: Well, what'll you have to drink?
2: Oh, nothing, thank you.
3: Oh, come now. There's no harming steps in a drink, is there? Even for a boorish old bully like me. And a gin and something?
2: And tonic.
3: Ah, that's better. How about you, Lance?
0: No, nothing for me.
3: Don't be daft. Forget it's a drink. Think of it as a pipe apiece.
0: No, really, thanks. I don't smoke. Don't drink.
3: Well, you'll stay and have a bite to eat.
0: It's very kind of you, but we're due back at my sister's.
3: Well, you're more than welcome.
0: I know, but we must get back.
3: Oh. Well, better go and tell cook there won't be too extra for dinner after all, Donovan.
1: Couldn't you ring for Masters and let him tell her?
3: No, it's easy to send you. And when you've done that, you can go and get on with your homework.
1: But...
3: Now, you heard what I said, Jonathan?
1: Yes, all right.
3: Yes. Well, I don't have to tell you how grateful I am to you for saving his life.
0: Anybody would have done the same.
3: I gather he dived in to rescue a dog.
0: That's right, yes.
3: Oh, you've got to admire his nerve.
0: Well, funny enough, that's just what we...
3: Yeah, how much gin, lass? Say when?
2: When?
3: Sorry. I interrupted.
0: That's just what we were saying before you came in.
3: What?
0: That we admire his cheek. like his nerve. Admire it.
3: It's a good job you don't drink. You're bad enough without it.
0: No, but seriously, I do admire him for what he did.
3: Yes, well, the boy's got pluck, yes. I'll say that for him.
0: I go even further.
3: You would?
0: Well, he's one of the bravest little brats I've ever known. The bravest little horrors. Boys.
3: On second thoughts, it wouldn't matter if you did drink. And I can't believe you don't.
2: What he was trying to say was that Jonathan's not like some of the little horrors you meet nowadays.
3: Oh, don't worry. I'll make sure of that. And I wouldn't want you to get the idea I doubt his word. I brought him up to speak the truth, and for the most part he does, you know, but... how much tonic, Tina?
2: Oh, right to the top, please.
3: Aye. But he was in a right dramatic situation this evening, weren't he?
0: Definitely.
3: So it'd be a bit understandable if he exaggerated a bit.
0: Well, of course it is.
3: Yeah.
0: It would be. But I certainly haven't.
3: Yeah, well, let's hear what happened then.
0: But you must have heard about it from him.
3: Oh, aye, yes. Well, I've heard about it from him, yeah.
0: Well, I'm sure I can't add anything to what he's added. add anything to what he's changed. Told you.
3: Have a double scotch. It might work in reverse. Making you nervous, am I?
0: No.
3: No need for you to be. Your name's David, right?
0: Right.
3: And you're a bit on the shy side, right?
0: Right.
3: Well, my name's Edmund, and I'll tell you something, lad. Blunt I may be, but if people are straight with me, I'm straight with them. So you got nothing to worry about, right?
0: Wrong. Wrong? You to think I was ever worried.
3: All right, then. Carry on.
0: Well, Tina and I were walking along the towpath.
3: Where exactly?
0: Now let me sift now.
3: You can do anything you want as long as it's not vulgar.
0: I'm sorry, I don't understand.
3: Well, I don't understand what you've got to sift.
0: Well, Jonathan's version from... verging on a hero, if you ask me.
2: Definitely a hero, I'd say.
0: So would I. I mean, it's not every boy who'd risk his life to rescue a boat. And he was...
3: Boat?
0: A dog?
2: We think it belongs to somebody living on a houseboat.
3: Oh, I see.
0: Anyway, we suddenly heard a shout for help.
3: Yeah, hold on a minute. You still haven't told me where it happened.
0: Let me see now, exactly. Where were we?
3: Could we have that again?
0: Where were we?
2: Where were we?
0: Oh, I don't know. I'm trying to think. Oh, yes, of course. You know where that stream joins the river, Mr. Burkitt?
3: Vaguely.
2: Not all that far from the lock.
3: Yes, I know, yeah.
0: Oh, yes, well, that's where we were. By the way.
3: I'd love to hear what you'd do with the Leith police dismiss us.
0: That'd be comparatively easy.
3: It would?
0: The Leith police dismiss us. The Leith police... We were by the weir.
3: Jonathan tells me the current's quite strong there.
0: Oh, yes. He couldn't have picked a better spot. A worse spot. Or put on a better show.
3: Then what happened?
0: Well, I dived in, bumping my head in the process.
3: Why didn't you say so before? It could explain everything. Oh, just pulling your leg, lad, that's all it is. Now, go on, you were saying you dived in, yes?
0: Waded my way out.
3: Waded?
0: As far as I could. Then swam the rest.
3: Good swimmer, are you?
0: Average.
3: Crawl?
0: Only on the way back.

0: As far as I could, then swam the rest.
1: Good swimmer, are you?
0: Average.
1: Crawl?
0: Only on the way back. Oh, I see what you mean. Yeah, sort of, yes.
1: And then?
0: Well, I managed to haul Jonathan back to the bank, and we scrambled out. And that's all there was to it.
2: What about the dog?
0: We drifted away downstream. Oh, the dog.
2: Right.
0: I went back in for that and managed to haul it out.
2: Ah, now that's something Jonathan didn't tell me.
0: What?
2: What you did with the dog.
0: Well,
2: Take it to the police station, did he?
3: No.
0: Yes.
2: Come again.
3: Yes.
0: No.
2: You like to confer among yourselves and have another shot.
3: We meant to hand it over to the police, but it just ran off.
0: And headed towards a houseboat.
2: Hmm. Oh, well, your story seems to tally with his.
0: Well, I was quite sure it would.
2: What sort of dog was it?
0: I don't know, he didn't say.
3: Some sort of mongrel.
2: Small, was it?
0: Fairly.
2: No.
0: No?
2: No, an Alsatian. A big one at that.
0: Is that what Jonathan told you?
2: Yeah.
0: Well, he might have told us.
3: It had the look of an Alsatian, but it wasn't really.
0: No, it wasn't all that big either. But then, as you said yourself...
2: It would be understandable if he'd exaggerated, but... Yeah. What time was it?
0: About 5:30 later. Half an hour after 6.
3: 6:30.
0: Glibly. Roughly.
2: It all sounds a bit rough to me. You know what I think? It's mostly a fabrication. Oh, including the dog.
0: Well, I can't imagine why you should think that.
2: Oh, I'm not a complete fool.
0: Well, of course you're not. Nowhere near. You're not a fool at all. But you're wrong, honestly.
2: Dog.
3: You really are, Mr. Burkett, except that...
2: Except what?
3: You were right about the exaggeration. There was a dog, but it wasn't an Alsatian, and it wasn't all that big. And he did tell you one fib, too.
2: Oh? What about...
3: The time. It was nearer 6 than 5:30. Only, you see, he was supposed to be at a violin lesson.
2: Oh. So that's all it was, eh? Ah, yes. Well, I reckon most boys of his age will tell the odd lie or two. Well,
0: all boys of his age. And some never grow out of it, have you?
4: Excuse me, Father. Preston wants to know if you'll be needing him again.
2: Oh, he can take you two home. That's if you're sure you won't stop.
0: No, I think we'd better be going.
2: Well, the going's good, right?
0: Right. You're wrong. Yeah, we promised we'd be back.
2: Yes, well, I'll say goodbye then. I am grateful to you, David. You know, I mean, if there's anything I can do for you, you just say the word, love.
0: The word. I mean, there is, actually.
2: Oh, what?
0: Well, I'd rather this story didn't get into the local paper.
2: Why on earth not?
0: Well, I can see the headline now. Bliss dives into a foot of water and nearly breaks his darn fool neck.
2: Well, I wouldn't have told them that in any case. Still, if that's what you want.
0: Yeah, that's what I want.
2: Oh, well, then you have my word I won't say anything to the paper.
0: Oh, jolly good.
4: Bye, David, old chap. I'm grateful to you, too.
0: And with every reason. To feel proud of yourself.
4: Chesterton's in the hall.
0: Oh, right. Goodbye, Mr. Burkett.
2: Bye. Goodbye.
3: Bye, John.
2: Bye, dear. Aye. It was a nice lad, that.
4: Aren't you going to give the story to the paper?
2: No.
4: Seems a pity.
2: I'm going to arrange for him to appear on television.
0: Regional television?
5: You hear it any moment.
0: But why?
5: Well, why do you think? You're going to be... Oh, that'll be them now.
3: Like me to let them in, Anne?
5: Would you, Tina?
3: Yes, of course.
0: I'm going to be what?
5: Interviewed in the news. And we're all going to be on it, too.
0: Oh, no, not me. Not likely.
5: Oh, but you must. Tony'd be terribly disappointed if you stopped him from appearing.
0: Oh, nonsense. I'm sure he couldn't care less about it.
5: That's exactly what he said.
0: Well, there you are.
5: Just before hurrying upstairs to change into his best suit.
0: But I don't understand. Only this evening he was saying that it was amazing what people would do to get on television.
5: And now he's proving it. Tony's got as much of the actor in him as the next. More, if anything. The act he's putting on now is really quite impressive. People have got Oscars for less.
0: What act?
5: Feigning disinterest. Sounds so convincing, he's got a real touch of the Sir Lawrence Olivier's.
0: Well, I'm sorry, but disappoint him or not, wild horses...
5: He'll never forgive you if you do. Not that I mind for myself. I mean, needless to say, I mean, I'm really not interested.
0: Well, I should hope not.
5: Touch of the Katie Hepburns.
0: You too? But it's no use. I've had enough trouble tonight being interviewed by Jonathan's father. I just couldn't go in front of...
6: Go in front of what? TV camera? Don't see there's much you can do about it. They're setting it up in the other room. Speaking personally, I couldn't care less about appearing.
0: I know. Anne told me, well, that's what you'd feigned.
6: Feigned?
0: You know, what you'd acted. There are said. Sorry, getting muddled.
6: Helpfully.
0: No, look, Tony, she only told me you were touched. Touched at the idea of me appearing, but disinterested yourself. I'm glad that's how you feel, too, because I simply couldn't go through with it.
6: Oh, don't be silly. Of course you could.
0: I couldn't, honestly, Oscar.
6: Oscar?
0: Lawrence. Sir Tony. Tony, without the sir. As I was just explaining to Katie, to Anne.
6: Oddly enough, that's the first step I haven't understood.
0: Well, she admitted she was as keen as you.
6: Oh, so you've been telling him I'm keen, have you?
5: Yes, darling, and you know...

0: Well, I'm right, aren't I?
1: Well, yes, for a bit of fun.
2: Yes, well, I'm sorry, but I simply couldn't...
3: Come on, Psyche, in here. Apparently we're on in about 15 minutes.
2: Oh, no, don't tell me you want to be on telly, too.
3: Who, me? Oh, I can't think of anything I want less.
2: Sanity at last.
3: Well, of course I do. Who wouldn't?
0: A touch of the Audrey Hepburn.
2: What's the use? I'm outnumbered by 4-1.
0: 4-1?
2: Sir Lawrence, Katie Hepburn, Audrey Hepburn, and Lassie.
4: Good evening. Tom Wyatt here. Tonight, News and Views brings you a story of local heroism from the house of the hero himself. Seated here with me, his married sister, Anne Fellows.
0: Hello.
4: Brother-in-law, Tony.
5: Hiya.
4: Girlfriend, Tina Holliday.
3: Good evening.
4: And sitting next to Tina, our hero, David Blitz. Now then, David, could you tell us what happened in your own words?
2: Well, there was nothing to it, really, so I'll keep it short and to the point. Keep it as brief as possible. We were walking along by the river, heard a shout for help. I whipped off my coat, handed it to Tina, dived into my socks, swam out to the dock... Got it by the knees, then went back in and managed to drag the bank to safety.
5: Oh, no, no.
2: Got that awfully mixed up, didn't I? Never mind, I'll start again. I heard a shout, helped Tina off with her briefs, managed to get a hand on her knee. He crawled out to the boy and found him an awful drag. Start again. We heard a shout. I dived into Tina's shorts, managed to get her down on her knees, and waited out till he'd...
0: Goodness, all the TV people have gone. No more calls from viewers.
3: Well, only because Tony's taken the phone off the hook. Never stopped till then. All saying exactly the same. How wonderful it was to see someone as genuine as David. Genuinely shy, brave, genuinely, etc., etc. Oh, by the way, I had a look for him in the garden, but he's not out there.
6: No, he's out of Psyche. He left this note on the hall stand.
0: Dear Anne, Tony, and Tina, sorry seems so inadequate, but what else can I say? You three mean everything to me, you know that. The last people in the world I'd want to embarrass, to let down. I'd go to a hedge shrinker, but doubt if I'd ever be able to spit out what's wrong with me. Don't know what I'll do yet, probably get a job abroad. Meanwhile, out for a walk with Psyche. Genuinely sorry, love, David. Oh, dear David, he's far more worried for us than himself. Still, he'll have forgotten all about it by tomorrow.
6: Not when he sees the headline in the local rag.
0: Why? Did they tell you what it was going to be when they rang?
7: Bliss, the modest hero.
2: Yes, we're going for a walk. And a long walk at that. But I'll tell you something for sure. Not down by the river. Come on, Lassie, this way. Psyche. I know, right to the last.
8: That was the last in the present series of A Life of Bliss, starring George Cole as David, Brenda Bruce as Anne, Colin Gordon as Tony, Muriel Pavlo as Tina, and Percy Edwards as Psyche the dog. Other parts were played by Derek Giler, Leonard Brockwell, and David Graham. A Life of Bliss is written by Godfrey Harrison and produced by Edward Taylor.

0: Will you have a polo, dear Liza? Dear Liza, will you have a polo, dear Liza? Polo?
1: How very kind of you, dear Henry. I most certainly will. I'll have three or four, or maybe more.
0: But you take me old tube.
1: Because they happen to be my tube of polo, dear Henry. Have one. Mm.
2: Feel scratchy, tickly, raw. That's what Vic cough drops are for. Tastes like a sweet, soothes like a medicine. Vic cough drops.

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1: We present All Gas and Gaiters. The Bishop Gets the Sack. Starring Robertson Hare, William Mervyn, John Barron, and Jonathan Cecil, with this week's guest, Hugh Paddick. The Bishop of St. Ogg's is sitting reading his morning mail when he's interrupted by his chaplain, who tiptoes into the room and tries surreptitiously to open one of the drawers of his desk.
2: Newt! What are you doing?
3: Trying not to interrupt you, my lord.
2: Well, you've failed in your endeavor. What do you want?
3: I'm looking for a bottle.
2: Newt, I am not in the habit of keeping bottles in my desk.
3: No, my lord. I didn't mean that sort of bottle.
2: And neither did I.
3: I meant an empty aspirin bottle that I saw here the other day. Oh, here it is. It's to put these pills in.
2: What pills are they?
3: Just some pills the vet's given me. Ah, that's better.
2: The vet? I know there's a shortage in doctors, but really...
3: Not for me, my lord. He's ever Thompson.
2: No, your cat. What's wrong with him?
3: I don't know. He's very nervy and he won't touch his food. Do you know, the moment he woke up this morning, I waved a big plate of raw pig's liver under his nose and he just wouldn't look at it.
2: I can't say I blame him.
3: It's his favourite. That and a nice boiled cod's head. He loves the eyes, you see.
2: Oh, Doc, I wish you wouldn't discuss your cat's menu. Now, listen to this letter.
3: Who's it from, my lord?
2: Mr. Timothy Post, a BBC television producer. He wishes to make a film for television about the cathedral and asks me to choose someone suitable to act as guide.
3: Oh, I'll write and put him off.
2: Put him off?
3: Well, we don't want that sort of thing here, do we, my lord? All that sex and satire.
2: Oh, yes. Nonsense. It could be the best publicity we've had for years.
3: But won't it attract an awful lot of trippers?
2: I hope it will. Do you realize, Newt, that last year Canterbury Cathedral was visited by 500,000 tourists? Do you know how many came here? 98. And that figure included a party of 52 old age pensioners on a day trip to Brighton whose coach driver lost the way.
3: And weren't they cross with the poor man?
2: Yes, Newt. It's the first time anyone's claimed sanctuary here since 1692.
3: But, wouldn't a lot of tourists rather spoil the atmosphere?
2: Oh, Newt, really? How can you suggest such a thing? Don't you grasp the significance in this day and age of falling congregations of 500,000 people entering the doors of a great cathedral?
3: Oh, but of course, my lord. You mean it represents...
2: Pounds, Newt. It represents 500,000 pounds. Well, work it out for yourself. 50 pence for the guidebook, 10 pence each for the tower and the crypt, not to mention the sale of postcards and souvenirs, key rings, models of the cathedral, all that stuff. The visitors are unlimited, Newt. I can tell you, I consider this television program as by far the greatest pastoral opportunity that has occurred since my enthronement as bishop. We'll make a fortune. Now, the important thing is to choose the right person to act as guide. What did Mr. Post's letter say?
3: Someone with a thorough knowledge of the cathedral, a good speaking voice, and a warm, lovable personality.
2: Who should we choose?
3: How about the dean?
2: The dean? We are mad. Can you imagine that great gloomy face appearing in the corner of people's living rooms? Oh, Lord, fat lot of tourists we'd get after they'd seen him.
3: He does know a lot about the cathedral, my lord. After all, he wrote the guidebook.
2: A fact, Newt, that I have not overlooked. Have you ever tried to read it? After the classified telephone directory, it must rank as the dullest publication in the English language.
3: Oh, isn't that a little unfair?
2: Possibly. To the classified telephone directory. No, Newt. The last thing this venture needs is any help from the dean. St. Ogg's 234, Cuthbert St. Ogg speaking.
4: My lord, the dean here.
2: Oh, speak of the... Oh, no, sorry. Morning, dean.
4: Good morning, my lord. I have just received a letter from the British Broadcasting Corporation.
2: Oh, they've sent you one too, have they?
4: I thought I would ring you at once to put your mind at rest.
2: Ah, then you don't wish to be connected with the venture.
4: On the contrary, I am offering myself as guide.
2: You, Dean? But why you?
4: Because of Mr. Post's description of the requirement, of course.
2: Oh, you mean that bit about having a thorough knowledge about the cathedral?
4: No. The good speaking voice and the warm, lovable personality. Good morning, my lord.
2: Did you hear that? The Dean's nominated himself as guide.
3: Oh, well, that's settled then.
2: Settled? It's nothing of the sort. I intend to do everything in my power to exclude him from this venture completely.
3: But if he thinks he's suitable and wants to do it, how can you stop him, my lord?
2: By choosing somebody more suitable, of course.
3: More suitable? Oh, the Archdeacon.
2: Henry? Oh, no, out of the question. I'm afraid he's gone to prison.
3: Prison? The Archdeacon, what's he done?
2: Oh, nothing, don't know. He's simply revisiting Parkhurst, where he used to be a chaplain. He goes to see a prisoner he takes an interest in, and unfortunately he won't be back until it's all over.
3: Oh, dear, then who on earth can we find to be the guide?
2: Well, we must think, Newt.
3: Dear, well, there isn't anyone else with a thorough knowledge of the cathedral, a good speaking voice, and a warm, lovable personality.
2: Come now, Newt. I think we both know someone who might fit that description rather well, don't you?
3: You mean Canon Hayward?
2: No, not Canon Hayward. Someone nearer home. Much nearer home.
3: Oh, no, my lord, you can't mean me. Oh, no, I couldn't do it. I mean, I get so nervous. No,
2: Newt, not you. Me.
3: You, my lord?
2: Yes. I think I shall rather enjoy being on television.

0: Sit down. Sit down.
1: Maggie, have you got my glass of milk?
2: Oh, poor Tim. Is your ulcer playing up?
1: Are you surprised after the morning we've had?
0: Now, quiet, everyone. Thank you. Now, my lord, if you'd just like to show us how you'd go about describing the West Front here.
3: But, my dear Mr. Post, you surely don't need to do any more. I've shown you how I intend to describe the transept and the nave of the Lady Chapel.
1: Nevertheless, I should be grateful if you'd have one more try, my lord.
3: Very well, Mr. Post, very well. Now, I shall stand here like this, and I shall say to the camera something like this. The West Front is built in the Romanesque style. Gothic, I mean.
1: Oh, my God.
3: No, I tell a lie. No, it's early perpendicular transept.
1: Oh,
3: that's
1: right,
3: isn't it?
4: No, my lord, it's Norman.
3: Yes, I meant Norman, of course. It was built by...
4: William of Wapping.
3: Yes, William of Wapping. 1377.
4: 1277,
3: as I said, 1377.
1: I'll make a mind up.
3: Look, Newt, that's the one date that I do know. It happens to be my sister's telephone number, West Ewell 1377.
1: Oh, who cares?
4: That's West Ewell 1277.
5: Oh, yes, there it is.
3: Oh, well, anyway, the West Front was built by William of Wapping in 1277. Now, I'm not quite sure about this.
4: Now what?
3: Well, I'd rather like to tell a little joke here.
4: Why not?
1: Don't think it would spoil anything.
2: He hasn't got much idea, has he?
1: About the same as the other lot I worked with.
2: Who are they?
1: Flower pot men.
4: Just give me that again, will you, darling?
3: I see, yes. Well, talking about the West Front, I'm reminded of my old friend, the Bishop of Ranjapur.
4: Oh, hold it!
3: What's the matter?
4: I just think I'll change the camera angle.
3: Whatever for?
4: To stop it becoming boring.
3: I resent that.
4: But it's standard practice, my lord. If you watch a film, the camera keeps on moving from side to side.
3: Yes, and other people, of course, yes. I'm not surprised. I mean to say, have you seen some of the stuff they're doing on television nowadays?
1: Yes. Oh, that's a much more interesting angle. You see, we've got that gravestone in the background there.
4: Would you like to continue, my lord?
3: No, I would not, Mr. Post. Just tell me when you are ready and I will do it. But I'm not prepared to practice anymore.
4: Oh. Very well, my lord. Take 5 minutes, everybody.
3: Ah, you agree with me, do you?
4: Of course. May I have a word with you in private?
3: Private? Oh, yes, of course, my dear fellow. Yes. Let's just stroll over here.
4: excuse me. Do you think Mr. Post will be talking to the bishop for very long?
2: Oh, no. He's probably done it by now.
4: Done what?
2: Given him the sack.
4: You surely don't mean it. The bishop? The sack?
2: Oh, don't worry. He'll hardly notice. Tim's an expert at it.
3: Yes, yes. Well, I'm glad you agree with me. I must say, I thought so all along.
1: I felt you did, otherwise I wouldn't have mentioned it.
3: Look, Mr. Post agrees with me that this job is perhaps not quite the thing for me in my position. A little undignified.
4: Ah, he's given you the sack, has he?
3: Not. It was entirely my own idea that I should retire.
4: Moses, he must be good at it.
3: The question now is, if I am not to act as guide, who is? The one person we must at all costs avoid.
6: Good morning, my lord.
3: Oh, Dean, what brings you here?
6: I just thought I'd see how you were getting on.
3: Oh, splendidly, splendidly. Don't let us keep you.
6: Ah, Mr. Timothy Post, I presume. Yes, allow me to introduce myself. I am Lionel Pugh Critchley, Dean of St. Ogg's.
1: Oh, how do you do, Mr. Dean?
6: I'm glad to hear that there are no problems.
1: Well, we do have a problem, as a matter of fact.
6: Indeed?
1: Yes, we need a
3: cup of coffee. Oh, yes, yes, it's a good idea. Why don't you all come down?
1: I was going to say a guide.
3: A guide?
6: Oh, but I understood that you were going to perform that function, my lord.
3: Yes, well, you see, there's been a slight change of plan.
6: In that case, perhaps I could offer my services.
1: Oh, would you? Oh, this would be most grateful. If you care to show us the chief points of interest in the West Front.
6: Well, with pleasure. And as a matter of fact, I have taken the precaution of bringing our very excellent guidebook with me.
5: I bet he has.
6: Let me see. Page 40, the West Front. Yes, here we are. One of the chief points of interest in the West Front is the new litter bin. This handsome receptacle, made to a pattern chosen by the dean's wife...
7: There we go again.
6: ...is one of several placed throughout the close. Visitors should be warned that failure to utilize these bins will result in immediate prosecution. The maximum fine of £25 for the first offense.
0: Oh, why didn't I stay with the flower pot, then?
6: Is something the matter?
0: Oh, no, dear, of course not. Also, may I have a word with you in private?
6: Certainly, Mr. Poster. Shall we just phone over here a minute?
7: Where's he taking him?
4: It's all right, my lord. He's just going to give him the sack.
7: The dean, the sack?
4: Don't worry, he'll hardly notice. Mr. Poster's an expert.
7: Oh, not notice? What rubbish. How can anyone be given the sack and not notice it?
4: Well, you didn't.

0: tea, Mr. Pope?
1: No, thank you. I'll stick to the milk, if you don't mind.
0: Tea for you, my lord.
1: Oh, please do, yes. I'm sorry, Mr. Post. I really don't know who to suggest now.
0: Could we send a telegram to the Archdeacon?
1: Oh, he'd never get here from Parkhurst in time. The filming's tomorrow morning, remember. No, there's no one. Simply no one.
2: Stop there!
1: I beg your pardon.
2: This is meant to be an easy program. I'm not supposed to be given difficult jobs, not anymore. They're fading me out.
1: Fading you out? Why? Have you offended Mrs. Whitehouse?
0: No. Fading, my lord, reducing the load. I've only got one more program to do. I retire next month, you know.
1: Retire? Mm. You do surprise me. You hardly look 60.
0: 60? 39? I just have to cancel the whole thing.
1: But you can't do that. You can't. We need the publicity.
0: I'm sorry, but what else could I do? There's no time to rehearse anymore now, even if we could find a suitable person.
1: How's the headache, Mr.
0: Terrible! May I have one of those aspirins on your desk, my lord?
1: No, I'm awfully sorry. That's Samson.
0: Well, surely he wouldn't begrudge me that.
1: Samson is a cat.
0: And they're not aspirin, they're tranquilizers. He has them for his nerves.
1: Oh, well, in that case, perhaps not. Would you put them back on the desk for me?
0: Of course.
1: Oh, really? You know, this is desperate. All we need is someone with a thorough knowledge of the cathedral, a good speaking voice, and a warm, lovable personality.
3: Anyone at home?
0: Archdeacon, what are you doing here?
1: Yes. Henry, why aren't you at Parkhurst?
3: A lost journey, I'm afraid.
1: Why? You saw your prisoner friend.
3: No, he wasn't in.
1: You mean he was out?
3: Yes. He escaped in the laundry basket last Monday.
1: Really, my dear Henry, you can't imagine how pleased we are to see you. Mr. Post, this is the Archdeacon. What do you think of him?
4: Yes?
1: Well, he's got a very warm smile. Smile, Henry, go on. Smile warmly. Smile warmly, Henry.
3: What for?
1: Because I ask you to, Henry. I ask you to.
0: Come on, Archdeacon. You were doing it just now.
3: Yes, well, if you insist.
1: What did I tell you?
4: Yes.
1: You know, you'd have to go an awful long way to find a smile more lovable than that.
3: Bishop, may I stop smiling?
1: Just listen to that voice. Mm. Well, what do you think?
4: Well, we'd have to do a lot to him.
1: What? Oh, do what you like. You won't mind, will you, Henry?
3: won't I?
4: No. Well, I mean, he's rather small. He'd be very difficult to shoot.
3: Oh, yes. Yes, that's what Jerry found at Gallipoli.
1: Oh, no. Yeah, well, you could stand on a box. I mean, you'd be prepared to stand on a box so that Mr. Post could shoot you, wouldn't you, Henry?
3: Is that an order, Bishop?
1: Oh, Henry, dear old friend, I'm so sorry. Of course we've never explained to you, have we?
5: It's not as funny as that, Newt.
0: No, of course it isn't, no. No, you see, Mr. Post is a television director who's doing a film about the cathedral, and we want you to act as guide.
3: Oh, but Bishop, I've got a bit of a cold coming on. Do you really want me to do this?
1: Want you, Henry? I've chosen you in the furnace of affliction, Isaiah.
3: Bad as that, is it? Oh, well, I've been on television before, of course.
0: You have? Oh, then you know the ropes. Oh, then we needn't cancel the film after all. I'll tell the boys to roll the cameras at 9 o'clock tomorrow morning. Good night.
1: Good night, Mr. Post.
0: Good night, good night.
1: Oh, my dear Henry, you are wonderful. You've saved the day. I never knew you'd been on television.
3: Oh, yes, a few years ago now.
1: What was it? Meeting Point?
3: No, Jukebox Jury.
0: How terribly clever.
3: Not at all. There was nothing to it.
0: Who was on the panel with you?
3: No one.
0: You mean you were on the panel alone?
3: No. I was in the audience with my nephew. There was a picture of my feet. They tell me my gaiters showed up particularly well.
1: Oh,
0: oh, my lord. And Mr. Post thinks he knows the ropes. What are we going to do?
1: Oh, well, there's only one thing we can do, Newt.
0: What's that?
1: Show him the ropes.
6: And we've got precisely 15 hours to do it, so let's make a start right away.
3: But, Bishop, I've got this cold. I want to go home to bed.
6: Bed, Henry? You're not going to bed yet. In fact, you're probably not going to bed at all. You aren't leaving this room until you are as an accomplished a television commentator as Cliff Mitchellmore, Robin Day, Katie Boyle, all rolled into one.
3: The Lady Chapel remains as it was before the Reformation. Oh,
7: with the exception?
3: Yes, of course, yes. It was. With the exception...
6: Stop!
7: What's the matter, my lord?
6: Start again, Henry. We've got to get it right, Henry.
3: Oh, very well. Welcome to the cathedral at St. Ogg's. A place you must be sure not to miss. Isle is remarkable as an example of...
6: Stop!
3: What's wrong now?
6: You are smiling, Henry.
3: Yes, I am.
6: Well, it doesn't look like it, does it, Newt?
7: It is a bit difficult to detect, Archdeacon.
3: Well, I don't feel much like smiling.
6: Henry, where is your professionalism? Come on now, once again.
3: Welcome to our ancient cathedral of St. Ogg's, a place you must be sure to miss.
6: Not to miss! Not to miss and smile, Henry. You ain't smiling, so you've got to smile, Henry. Smile. Remember, keep smiling. Oh. Go on.

0: Hello. Is that the Ecclesiastical Novelties Company? Oh, good morning. This is the Bishop of the Dog speaking. Yes, I want to make an order. A larger order. Now, listen carefully. Well, let me see now. 10,000 nice souvenir models of the cathedral. Oh, yes, of course. The ones that light up. And let's say 15,000 of those very smart St. Ogg's key rings. They're bound to be popular. 20,000 postcards of St. Ogg's tomb. Oh, in colour, of course. Yeah, oh, the large ones, naturally. And the same amount of assorted views. Now, how much will that lot cost?
1: Oh, will it? Yes, as much as that.
0: Oh, well, never mind. Put it all in hand immediately and charge it to my account. Thank you. Good morning.
2: Samson? Puss.
0: Ah, Snoot.
2: Yes, my lord.
0: Where have you been?
2: Looking for Samson, my lord. He hasn't had his tranquilizers and I can't find him anywhere.
0: Oh, really, Snoot, you've no sense of the fitness of things. He'll turn up. Cats always do. The thing is, have you seen Henry?
2: No, not since you let him go at 5:30 this morning.
0: Yes, that may have been a mistake.
2: You mean making him practice all night?
0: No, letting him go home.
2: But you couldn't have kept him any longer. He was feeling so rotten with his cold.
0: I disagree. You know, I think we should have trained him right up to the last minute like a racehorse. Still, I have no real fears. I think we can rely on Henry's eloquence. That'll be him now. Go and let him in.
2: Very well, my lord. Good morning, Archdeacon. Come in, won't you? My lord, here's the Archdeacon.
0: Ah, morning, Henry. Thoroughly rested, are you? No sign of Mr. Post yet, Newt?
2: No, my lord.
0: Well, I expect you're raring to go, aren't you, Henry? You will remember everything I told you last night, won't you?
2: Yes, and do remember to smile, Archdeacon, won't you?
0: Yes, Henry, why are you waving your arms about like that? What's he doing, Newt?
2: Well, he seems to be pointing to his throat, my lord.
0: Oh, really? Henry, why are you pointing to your throat?
2: I think he's trying to tell us something.
0: Then why doesn't he say it?
2: I don't know. Let it... Oh, you don't think... Archdeacon, you haven't lost your voice, have you?
0: Lost his voice? Oh, no, it's not possible. Henry, it isn't true. Say it isn't true. Tell me, speak to me, Henry, dear old friend. Say you haven't lost your voice.
2: He's writing a message, my lord.
0: Oh, quick, you see what it says.
2: I have lost my voice.
0: Oh.
2: No, I told you, we shouldn't have made him rehearse all night. Now what should we do?
0: Newt, what can we do? Man is born to trouble as the sparks fly upward.
2: Yes, my lord, I do so agree. Job chapter 5, verse 7.
0: What can I say? Well, at least we have tried, Newt. We did our best, Newt. We did our best to help the cathedral that we all love in its hour of need, and we have failed. Events have overwhelmed us.
2: Has it occurred to you, my lord, that perhaps this television program was not, after all, meant...
0: Frankly, Newt, it had not. However, now that you mention it, I confess it appears a distinct possibility. But as Christians, Newt, we know what to do, don't we?
2: Oh, yes, my lord. Indeed we do. Accept the inevitable with joy.
0: Well, if not with joy, exactly. Accept it calmly and with dignity. Go, Newt, and tell Mr. Post we wish the program cancelled.
2: Very well, my lord.
0: And, Newt?
2: Yes, my lord.
0: There is no shame in defeat.
2: No, my lord.
0: Remember always that the key to heaven... The key. The keys.
2: My lord, what is it?
0: The keys, the key rings. St. Ogg's key rings. I've just ordered all that rubbish.
2: Rubbish?
0: Oh, 10,000 plaster models of the cathedral, 15,000 St. Ogg's key rings, 20,000 postcards of St. Ogg's tomb, and the same quantity of assorted views.
2: What?
0: Yes, in colour and the large ones.
2: Oh, my lord, what shall we do?
0: Do? The program has got to go on.
2: Oh, how can it? The Archdeacon can't speak.
0: Well, we'll just have to make him speak. I can't be left with all that junk. It cost a fortune.
3: Morning. What a beautiful morning.
0: Morning, Mr. Post.
3: Building weather, isn't it?
0: Yes, morning.
3: Good morning, my lord. Good morning, Archdeacon. How are you today?
0: He's very well, thank you.
3: Oh, good. Sleep well, Archdeacon?
0: Yes, like a log, thank you.
3: Raring to go, are you?
0: Oh, yes, he's absolutely raring.
3: He's not very talkative, is he?
0: No, well, you see, he's
2: saving his voice.
3: Right. Well, I'll just line up the camera and see you in a couple of minutes.
0: Yes, then. Yes, of course.
3: Splendid. Well, see you later.
0: Now, how on earth can we get his voice back?
2: Well, I believe the principle is to relax the throat. I think you're meant to spray it with ether.
0: Oh, don't be silly. We haven't got any ether.
2: What about Friar's balsam?
0: Ah, that's possible. I know. Gargle with salt and water. Henry!
2: I don't think you like the sound of that.
0: Come back here. Come on. Really?
2: Look, he's writing another message.
0: What's it say?
2: Alcohol.
0: Oh,
2: but are you sure, my lord?
0: Do as I say.
2: Oh, very well. Here you are, Archdeacon.
0: Now,
4: Oh.
5: Well?
4: He looks more cheerful. Look, he's holding out his glass for more.
0: Well, go on, Luke. Fill it up again, fill it up. Henry, has it done any good?
4: Yes, has it, Archdeacon? Try and speak. Oh, do try.
5: Oh, it's no good. We're done for.
4: No, no, no, don't despair, my lord. Look, he's writing another message. It says, can't Newt do it? What? No! Oh, no, I couldn't. No, don't ask me, Archdeacon.
5: Oh, if only he could, Henry. He's very strong on the facts, and he's not bad looking, even in a sort of funny way.
4: Oh, my lord, you're too kind.
5: No, the trouble is he gets nervous. Give him something to do, and he flaps around like a startled hen. Henry, why are you pointing to the decanter? Oh, do you really think you should have another one? Oh, I see. You mean Newt? Dutch courage, eh? That's a thought. Newt, get yourself a glass of sherry.
4: Oh, no, I couldn't. I don't. I never do. Never.
5: Newt, as your bishop, I order you to have at least 2 sips of sherry.
4: Oh, no, don't do that, my lord.
5: Do as you are told.
4: But I don't even like it in a trifle. Really, I'd rather...
5: Henry, what are you pulling my sleeve for? Oh, aspirins, yes, of course. Come on, Newt. Give him some aspirins, Henry. This will relax you.
4: Oh, very well. Oh, but surely not as many as that.
5: This is an emergency. Now, go on, swallow them off. Now, off you go, and do the best you can for us.
4: Yeah, but what shall I tell Mr. Proust?
5: Well, you just have to tell him that there's been another change of plan.
4: Oh, very well, if you insist, my lord. But I'm afraid it'll take more than aspirins to cure my nerves.
5: Oh, dear Henry, my dear old friend. I'm afraid aspirins, even taken with a glass of sherry, will hardly help the situation. I don't think we'll bother to go and watch. Do you? No. It hardly seems kind to Newt. What should we do? Oh, yes, of course. What a good idea, Henry. Sherry. No, it isn't. The decanter's empty. Oh, I suppose we could get out another bottle. What do you think? Yes. You're getting rather good at nodding your head, aren't you? Oh, well, let's see. They're in this cupboard.
6: Hello, what's this? It's Samson. So that's where you've been. What have you got there? Kittens! 4 pretty little kittens.
5: Dear me, it looks as though we're going to have to call you Delilah in future. Well, you know, Newt's been very worried about his cat, Henry. He thought it was suffering from nerves. He even went to the vet to get some special pills. Special pills, Henry? Those aspirins you gave Newt, where did you get them from? The vet? Oh, no, Henry, you did. Henry, they aren't aspirins. They're animal tranquilizers. Do you realize what you've done? Come on, we must go and find Newt if it isn't already too late. Come on, Henry.
7: Right, now settle down, everyone. Settle down. Thank you.
8: Milk, please, Maggie.
9: Oh, poor old Tim. Good luck.
8: Oh, you must be joking.
7: Are you ready, Mr. What's your name?
8: Newt. Yes, Mr. Host. I'm quite ready if you are.
7: Oh, right. Well, roll the camera.
9: Unknown Cathedral, scene 1, take 1, action.
8: Good evening, viewers, and welcome to our beautiful cathedral here at St. Ogg's, one of the places you mustn't miss, especially if you've been wondering where to go for your holiday this year.
5: Henry, look!
8: I can't believe it!
5: Nor can I, Bishop. You know, it's astonishing.
8: Wasting
5: Henry, you've spoken!
7: I did! It must have been the shock!
5: Henry, I'm not surprised. Look at him, Henry. Have you ever seen anything like it?
8: Really is a little guess.
5: Shouldn't you tell him?
8: He took the cat.
5: Oh, dear me. No, Henry, I'm going to keep them by me. They're just what I need when poor old Luke has to preach a sermon.
8: Super old building.
9: Cut! That was terrific!
8: Oh, really? Oh, no, I think I can do much better than that. Now, let's try just one more take, shall we?

0: You know, some marmalades get some of their tang from added flavoring. While Robertson's Golden Shred gets all of its tang from Seville oranges. What would you rather have for breakfast?
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2: Amanda Iannucci's Charm Offensive, presented by Amanda Iannucci.
3: Hello, and welcome to Amanda Iannucci's Charm Offensive, the show that was once the most cynical on radio, but which this week promises not to be, in tribute to our returning Olympic heroes and Paula Radcliffe. So, in that spirit, let's meet this week's hero guests, Dara Brain, David Mitchell and Phil Jupitus. Actually, it's just struck me that this week's panel are all hosts or team captains of TV panel shows. It's like a super panel team that we've put together for something like Comic Relief, except with no money going to the disadvantaged. And the week has been peppered with our returning Olympic heroes parading in open-top buses and having things named after them. Chris Hoy's had a velodrome named after him. Rebecca Addington has had a pub renamed the Addington Arms. And Paula Radcliffe has had a giant concrete cooling tower named after her and detonated. So, panel, in this spirit of tribute, given you're all superstars, is there anything you would like named after you, or you would like to name after someone?
4: I'd the Phil Jupitus Key Cutting Centre Heel Bar and Lesbian Disco.
5: I'd quite like a war museum. The David Mitchell War Museum.
4: All right. Of the David Mitchell War.
5: Well, I mean, obviously that would be a bonus if there was a war museum as well.
4: So when you launch into the David Mitchell War, will you be careful to collect as much memorabilia during the David Mitchell War?
5: Well, I mean, that's why it's like, you know, when you make a television programme now, you think about the DVD extras in advance. Mm-hmm. Similarly, when you're waging a war, you've got to think about the museum. That's where you make the money.
4: Modern warfare is merely a lost leader for a top-quality museum.
5: Exactly. He used the war to build up the publicity, and then, you know, you cash in on the museum. I've never known what... Because there's the Imperial War Museum. The Imperial War, that's Star Wars, isn't it? Yeah.
3: Darren, would you like something in
4: you know, it, nothing is... Do you know, like, that pause when you turn to your wife and go, listen, that pause, I'd like that named after me.
3: I kind of like the idea of celebrities more and more having streets named after them. And it could get complicated because you could have Glenn Close Alley and Kirsty Alley Close and Janet Street Porter Street and Port Authority. That is possible. How about having things named after other people then? Richard Dawkins cooking sauces? I mean, I'm just exploring where this can go in terms of the celebrity branding of...
6: You can really taste the no god.
4: Yes. I don't think, like, you're naming existing products after people, presumably. Although, actually, it was a well-known chain of pubs that the Addington Arms was a... And I'm for a woman who doesn't drink, you know...
3: Yes.
4: Which I presume at this age she has some sort of filtration system that she's evolved over her years in the pool, that she just, to her gills, she takes the water... I don't know, I haven't seen Addington close up. I presume she's gills.
6: Did not hear her being interviewed in the Olympic grandstand the other day, where it's, Rebecca, you've done remarkably well, and she went, yeah. And when she got home to the Addington Arms, they gave her a big bowl of krill.
5: It would be a departure for the Olympics if we could enter athletes who were, you know, half or wholly animal.
3: It's a form of cheating we haven't explored before.
4: What, the Chimera plan? where we breed them with kangaroos and then watch them leap. I don't mean for the swimming events, that'd be very poor. You've obviously got to pick your animal.
5: it's a lot funnier if instead of the swimming we just drown a load of kangaroos. You know, it's something the whole world can come together to enjoy. There's no winner.
3: When kangaroos drown, do they sink to the bottom of the pool and then come up again and then sink to the bottom of the pool and then come up again?
6: Like a raisin in champagne. Because of the Olympic coverage, you know, they were thinking it was getting bad, you know, that we're not getting enough figures on the Olympics, then put kittens in the kangaroos' pockets while we're drowning them. That get the viewers in.
4: Is this though an increase your spectacle, or just because, well, we had to drown those kittens anyway?
3: I think this is being planned as the event, as the atrocity that will start the David Mitchell Wars. to then have the benefit of a war museum to commemorate it.
5: Yes.
4: With just pictures of kittens looking mournfully off.
5: You have some of the letters that the kittens wrote home at the beginning. Going into the kangaroo's pouch and then the pool tomorrow. But, you know, a bit worried, but we all know what we're doing it for. P.S. I've forgotten what we're doing it for.
6: Before it gets to war, I kind of got the feeling the RSPCA might pitch in before it gets to become an international incident. So maybe you can wage war against them.
5: Well, you only need Russia to recognise them as a state.
6: Which would be tricky, because isn't Princess Anne involved in some way?
4: Well, it could still be a monarchy. It just has to be a state. I mean, no one's saying what form of government it has to have.
6: We're talking about the constitutional authority of the RSPCA.
3: I feel that I've just woken up in a parallel universe. I have no idea what's going on.
6: Armando, that's the power of the panel.
3: This is what happens when a super panel convenes.
6: Yeah. They start spiralling off all over the place. We've drowned kittens, the Olympics have started, and Mitchell's at war with the RSPCA.
5: Not me personally. I was imagining a global conflict. Not just me and a load of charitable people trying to beat me up.
3: Right, well, that covers the Olympics. The next round is called The Audacity of Hope, after the autobiography of glinting talker Barack Obama, who this week was historically nominated as the first African-American to be chosen to lose to John McCain. Although when you think about it, hope in itself isn't audacious. Someone who says, I really hope everything's okay with those people on fire and screaming over there, isn't technically being bold. At best, they're observant. But do we find this sort of optimistic, highfalutin language, are we naturally cynical as a nation and can't quite relate to that?
6: It's very difficult for us to take anything lovely in the world because of the weather. We're on this tiny little island on the edge of a much more sophisticated continent, and all we've got is the football and fags. Yeah. We can't be optimistic. No. Even our entertainment is just constantly bombarding us with the idea that life is crap. The EastEnders, the Archers even have got in on the act now. With that, brother against brother. The way they talk to each other in the Archers. Listen to the Archers for more than 5 minutes and sooner or later somebody talks like that. Well, I don't know, Eddie. Oh, all right, Pat. Okay, it's that tone of voice. It's not about country mood, it's about timbre on Radio 4.
3: Well, we then, given that we're naturally cynical, are we kind of revelling in the new recession? The sort of the return of the 70s, the credit crunch.
5: I think we feel it's what
3: the Cold
5: deserve.
3: War. The Cold War, David.
5: It's too late to get the Cold War named after me, I know. I love the fact that we're down on ourselves, which actually makes me sort of un-British for saying that. Because I think, essentially, there's three ways you can react to something. You can use your judgment, but that's never going to happen. Or you can have one of two knee-jerk reactions, which is either, yeah, that's great, or, oh, that's rubbish. And I would much rather live in a society whose knee-jerk reaction is, ah, oh, that's rubbish, than a society where everybody goes, oh, that seems great, because that's how Nuremberg started.
3: And what does them applauding say?
5: What I wanted to hear, what would have really filled my heart, is if the audience had gone, yeah, I'm not sure about that.
3: OK, well, to explore Obama's speech and the effects of Obama's speech further, we're just going to look at it in various ways. First of all, we've got a device here called the Obama Beta that I'm going to ask the team to speak through and see if it makes what they're saying sound inspiring. Some people say Obama's oratorical skill is all show and no substance, that all he has to do is hold a microphone and suddenly this microphone will amplify my voice in a way that no hands funneled round my mouth ever could, and say before you tonight that this microphone, this humble rod forged in a shop of electrical goods by technicians too busy, too hard working to think of shaving their beard or their children's beard, this microphone will amplify my voice and make my voice sound much louder than it actually is, and these are, thank God, the basic God-given functions of a microphone, and all microphones plugged in today. That seems to be working.
6: So does that, will it work with anything mundane, like, have you got a pair of plimsolls?
3: Okay,
6: size
3: well, do you want to go on the Obama beta?
6: Yeah. Pair of plimsolls, size 10. People of Foot Locker, ask not what this customer can do for you, but ask, what can you do for this customer? I have a dream where big toes and little toes will live together in a new pair of green flats.
3: Anybody else want to go on the Obama beta?
4: I really have to have a go on that. Thank you very much for passing that to me, for passing it to me like the torch passed from generation to generation, from family to family, all looking for a brighter future for their children, and that brighter future going to... Wow, this really does work.
3: What we're going to do now is just to test this theory about how easy is it to make anything sound impressive. We've got some of Obama's actual speeches here, some recordings. We're going to adapt them to whatever subject our guests choose to see if they sound inspiring.
4: Derek, can I have a go?
7: And whether we are rich or poor, black or white, Latino or Asian, whether we hail from Iowa or New Hampshire, Nevada or South Carolina, we are...
4: Dealing with your call.
7: That's what's happening in America right now.
4: Dealing with your call.
7: Is what's happening in America.
3: David, are you ready for the Obama text?
5: I'm going to try and use Obama to inspire our beleaguered building trade.
3: Okay.
8: They felt that in a
5: bungalow
8: as divided as ours, there was no possibility that
5: two rooms could be knocked through to create an area living space.
8: They felt that in a
5: period property,
8: someone named
5: Barrett Holmes
8: could never hope to win
5: planning permission for an extension.
3: Now, of course, once McCain or Obama, but probably McCain, gets in, he will have to come to terms with the fact that American supremacy is going to be replaced by China's. It used to be that China's sole influence on our culture was Ronnie Barker dressed as Fu Manchu in a Two Ronnie sketch called Winky Wanky's Laundry. But once China is the world's dominant culture, will that spell the end of those sorts of stereotypes and the people who make them as they are ruthlessly crushed under a tank, driven by starving conscripts who failed to win a gold in the hurdling because their body was ruined by having more than one child? Or do you see the rise of China's grounds for optimism?
6: As a child, all I remember about China is that if all of them jumped off their chairs at the same time, the West would be engulfed by a tidal wave.
5: I was told that the planet would be thrown into a different orbit.
4: I thought something to do with the Isle of Wight.
5: If there's only one answer to this, they've got to get organised and do that, and we'll find out what the hell it does.
3: This is the answer to the China question. The China syndrome, as it were. Yeah.
6: Or as the film will be called once our Oriental Lords and Masters take over, the syndrome. Yeah. And the Manchurian candidate will be the candidate. And Big Trouble in Little China will be, there's no trouble here, what are you talking about? There's never been.
3: Every city's Chinatown will just be town.
5: So does that mean in China the country's called...
3: And they drink their tea from bone.
4: The idea that the Chinese culture, for all its talk about its economic dominance, I don't think necessarily that our multiplexes are going to fill up with, you know, popular Chinese movies. Heavily choreographed romantic comedies where a thousand men fall in love at exactly the same time with a thousand women in a dance, which they mirror each other's moves exactly correctly. While we're, you know.
3: Is there a Chinese... What would the Chinese Hollywood... Chorleywood,
6: actually, that's it. And I don't think it's a centre of Oriental cinema. Yes.
9: We've got one copy of Crouching Tiger, Hidden Dragon, and that's out, I'm afraid. Chorleywood blockbuster. Yes.
3: Crouching Tiger, I think.
6: Hidden Dragon.
3: So where do we stand then with the decline of America? Is that a good thing? Are there things about the American cultural hegemony that we will miss as it's replaced by the Chinese resurgence? I never thought you'd hear that question asked in a comedy panel show.
4: You're certainly not going to hear it answered.
5: You're just going to get a load of bullshit about hamburgers versus rice. No, I think we'll massively miss the fact that America, you know, although we take the piss out of it a lot, it's actually, of all the countries in the world, the most massively similar to our own.
3: Yes.
5: They speak our language, they've taken our culture, slightly ruined it, but then used it to take over the rest of the world. So, you know, everywhere we can go, we can order food in a bastardised version of our own language. That's incredibly handy. I'll miss that.
4: I have always felt in this country that you just can't handle being about fifth. I'm like, coming from a small nation, well done, but you can't be happy with that, can you? No, it's like... It's a weird... I mean, in Ireland, obviously, we don't get that many... It's a small country, we don't get that many medals. But it is... If we get any medals at all, it violently changes where we are on the medals table, mm-hmm. right? Because we're at that part of the medals table that, you know, mm-hmm. if you get one more bronze, boom! Yeah, suddenly it's eat my dust, Togo.
5: It's just all about, you know, the thing is, for Ireland's history is in a very happy place in their history, because for most of its history, Ireland didn't even own itself. Whereas we used to own everyone else, too. You know, so that makes you miserable.
4: That was in dispute, by the way.
9: The degree of ownership.
4: But that's been sorted
5: to everyone. But, I mean, the very nature of the dispute meant that there was some, you know, level of authority being...
4: questioned.
5: Yeah, exactly, yeah.
4: That's one way of putting it.
5: I don't think it's controversial to say that there was British government in Ireland for hundreds of years. That was what you were complaining about. Not saying that was good. Otherwise, you could have gone, that's fine, Ireland's Ireland, isn't it? What are those British people doing in the castle? Ignore them.
9: I should point out to the people listening at home, the reason it's got quite heated in here is that David is dressed tonight as Oliver Cromwell.
5: Yeah. I'm on my way to a party.
3: Okay, well, before we move on, I've got a plate of Chinese fortune cookies here, so, Pan, if we just pass them around, we can crack yours open and read out, just want to find out our fortune.
4: Don't listen to me, I'm a biscuit.
5: Turning off the fridge overnight is a false economy.
9: Biscuits are the new internet.
5: I always imagined I'd write novels. But no, I write meaningless maxims that are put into sugary biscuit desserts. Expect your dreams to be crushed, too.
3: You will appear on a Radio 4 show and say something not funny, but merely factually accurate. Yet people will still laugh. Now then, grey power, old is back. Well, technically, it never went away. That's why it's old. But with Leonard Cohen, Jimmy Page and Dumbledore rarely off the front covers of Heat magazine. And statistics this week revealing that officially there are now more pensioners in Britain than humans. How do the panel envisage their dotage? And are they looking forward to it?
4: But can I just point out, this is a perfect example of how you will always look at the grimmest angle possible.
3: Oh, here we
4: go. Right? No, because essentially this story is modern medicine is a miracle. We are living longer than we ever have in human history. But no, apparently it's pensions time bomb.
3: When is old age, Emily? Because I got a request last year to appear on Grumpy Old Men. I'm 45.
4: Yeah, I was asked to do Grumpy Old Men at 33.
3: Grumpy Old Men is on the trot for 33-year-olds.
4: Apparently you can develop a sufficient level of grump. sufficient level of, oh, don't get me started about... what

0: You can develop a sufficient level of grump. sufficient level of, oh, don't get me started about, what are we on about? Cars. Oh, with their wheels.
1: When I was a young lad, it was white bread and brown bread, and now it's like wholemeal and batch and seeded, and really, I don't know what's going on anyway.
2: Sometimes my mobile phone is difficult to operate.
1: And look at the size of the buttons on this remote.
3: Carbonated water. What's that all about? Yeah.
4: That show should be called People Who Need Glasses.
2: Yeah. I am going to affect to believe that gadgets are actually going to get smaller and smaller until they're microscopic, even though I know that won't happen.
4: They're kind of in their own mind. They're constructing the conceit that they go around on the tube with a wind-up 78 gramophone player next to them. iPods, I don't understand it. I like the old-fashioned thing.
0: I've always had the iPod complaints at the ground. We all, who needs all of their music at all time carried around? Well, nobody needs it, you big idiot. It's nice to have it on a long train journey, but you're not going, God, until now it's been a chore carrying around this trolley of CDs.
3: Trains! What's that all about?
2: Who needs to travel at 100 miles an hour when you can stay where you are moaning about how it's miserable here?
4: I wish it was like the old days when I could only travel between Stockton and Darlington and a man with a red flag walked in front of the train. And we'd run over a mare at the end of the journey.
3: Why did we venture out of caves?
0: I blame fire.
1: Don't get me started about fire.
2: Why do you need to live through the winter?
3: Do we kind of turn into grumpy old men then about grumpy old men?
5: Okay, well, apparently, if you're getting old, you can keep your mind agile by doing sort of mental exercises. So we thought we'd do a quick crossword just to kind of keep ourselves sharp since we're all approaching elderly age. So just take time out here to do the crossword.
2: What's this? I can't get this one. What the A-team van smelt of? Four letters.
6: pass it over. I wanted to pass it over. Not tonight, Josephine. A general's lament, possibly. Vive la France. Before Hardy's kisser said goodbye. Three.
5: Hang on. Will bring about the end of the world. Something Barack Obama's lack of experience.
7: And at 27 across, no place for crossword clues. Five letters. Oh, it's radio.
5: Good. As the population ages, projections now reveal that the UK is about to become the most crowded major country in Europe. So plans are being drawn up to bring in a range of measures to ease overcrowding. These range from ethnic cleansing to non-ethnic cleansing. For the full contents of the government's overcrowding action plan, here's Von Savage.
8: Spare people are to be stored overnight in underground sumps. All square kilometres to be elasticated from Middlesbrough downwards. Everyone will be made to sit on each other's shoulders and wear big raincoats like characters in the Beano trying to get into X-rated films. Introduction of a Pinter's Charter, encouraging sinister strangers to look for lodgings or for opportunities to be live-in caretakers. Shrink everyone. Put them into a tiny submarine and inject them into Dennis Quaid. Suck on the end of the channel so we draw France closer. Free iTunes vouchers for commuters travelling to work in motorcycle pyramids. And finally, if the worst comes to the worst, live in the north.
5: Okay, the next round's called That David Cameron, He's Really Nice. Not Rebecca Adlington nice, but He's Not a Serial Killer nice. Which explores the peculiar niceness cultivated by David Cameron and makes him seem normal enough for a lot of us to want him as our next Prime Minister, while not being able to shake off that vague suspicion others of us have that he's capable of committing an atrocity. So, David Cameron's niceness, is it real niceness or is it a sham?
7: Why do I start?
9: Yeah, it's vapour. There's nothing there. But it's, you know.
2: He's a ghost.
9: He essentially. No, he's more like a Glade plug-in. like he's timed to emit some.

0: it's gas every so often, yes. But ultimately there's no there.
1: I got into a lift with David Cameron once at the BBC, and he was very, very posh. Unbelievably posh. He gave off a sort of fragrance. There was an air.
0: He's phenomenally posh. I mean, this nonsensical photo shoot he did on Cornwall, where he played frisbee on a beach populated by loads of other British holidaymakers in his holiday in Croatia. He's on a yacht off the coast of Turkey this week at the 60th birthday party of the Viscountess of Astor.
1: Yes.
0: I mean, not picked up by any newspapers at all that he's just sitting having his posh life.
1: No. In fairness, he did go up to the Astor's yacht on a pedalo.
2: Is he trying to kind of perfect this lower middle class behaviour then?
1: Well, he did eat trout off the frisbee. That was the first giveaway.
3: I didn't know that was a posh thing, to eat trout off sporting equipment.
0: It's eccentric.
1: You should see what they do with javelins.
3: Eels, I'm assuming. Or maybe a couple of white bait off a cricket bale.
2: So, that's David Cameron. But we're buying it. We're all aware of Cameron's background. We know that he's posh.
0: I'm just intrigued. Do you not mind that he's posh? Is that not an issue in any way?
2: I think people genuinely don't mind.
0: That's not in any way the kind of I make fish fingers kind of fake, you know, I'm one of you kind of stuff. Doesn't in any way jar.
1: Does he make his own fish fingers?
0: Well, see, this thing is
1: quite elaborate.
3: He eats them off a table tennis bat.
2: Well, I think he's not trying to do the American thing, which is talk about your kind of old, impoverished roots.
0: Well, how could he possibly talk about it? Oh, it was tough and eaten.
1: Yeah. I don't think he could go down the Obama route of saying, I was raised a poor black child. Yes. I think that would be as stretchy as Cameron, wouldn't it?
2: I'm the first person from Eton for 1,000 generations to get into politics. No, that's not going to work. That's really not going to work.
0: But he is doing the American route in terms of, like, he's got a book, Cameron on Cameron. Like, he's bringing out the book about himself, which is a very American political kind of way to do. Yeah. You know, his web blogs and all that kind of stuff. Like, setting himself up as a brand. An everyman brand. And people are just kind of going for it.
1: Yeah, during the day he's an everyman, but by night he's Raffles the Gentleman Burglar. As soon as the door's shut on Parliament, he's off across the rooftops of London.
0: Just leaving a single white glove with a fish finger on it.
1: Hand me my scampi, I must leave it atop this.
2: Do you think that he spends all day being nice and then he comes home and shuts the front door and just goes mad and trashes the house and smashes it?
0: Where's my f***ing dinner?
2: just trashes it and then just says to his wife, I'll write you a check. Okay, on to the final round. We're going to have the audience's suggestions for things to name after famous people who've done really well. So we'll just gather up audience suggestions. We've got, what have we got here? The Piers Morgan desalination plant.
3: Boris Johnson's School of Neuroscience.
1: I've just got here the Michael Jackson building. Terrible things happen in it.
2: Someone's been here, the Gordon Brown Pleasure Park.
0: He is a big man, so I would name a big planet after Phil Jupiter. Oh, it's already been done.
2: Okay, we're out of time. I've got to run off now and start raising some money to open the David Jason Emergency Response Unit. Until the same time next week, goodbye.
4: That was Amanda Iannucci's Charm Offensive, presented by Amanda Iannucci. The guests this week were Dara O'Brien, David Mitchell and Phil Jupiter. It was written by Amanda Iannucci and James Bathman, Will Smith, Roger Drew, Tony Roach, Ian Martin and Sean Gray. And the producer was David Tyler. The programme was a positive production for the BBC.
5: Well, come in, Smithers. What is it? Speak up, boy. Orange juice.
6: No, sir. New Kellogg's Rise and Shine.
5: Hey, finish.
6: And look at this, sir.
5: No peel, no pips, and it's got vitamin C. Well, Smithers, I suppose this is it.
6: What are you doing, sir?
5: Thank you, Governor. Wife and three pips to support. Thank you.
7: New Kellogg's Rise and Shine. Now tastes as good as orange juice.

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10: 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Greetings cards as markers on the great wheel that we call life.
8: You're mental.
7: No, Sanjay, you are mental. How else do you explain your hair helmet?
8: Shut up. It's just something I'm trying, right? Boom, boom, boom, boom, boom.
7: Sanjay, how many times?
8: Sick.
7: Sir?
9: Yes?
7: Do you seek guidance? The wall of crisps can be daunting. Do you require a crisp Sherpa?
9: No, thank you. That's very kind of you, but no.
7: Right. Now, Sanjay, as I was saying, a card is a bookmark heralding the next chapter in a life.
10: Yeah, you can map out the whole of a lifespan in cards. Here, Sanjay, you do it. Start there and give it a spin.
8: Sick.
7: Spin it.
8: OMG, right? Well, there's new baby.
10: Yep, a tiny pair of shoes there, a hardy perennial. The stock card, of course, and a sperm and an egg.
7: Oi! Remove at once!
8: I like that one. It's edgy. It's today. It's angry.
10: Then we move on to the christening cards. They have quite a high degree of lace on them. Almost a doily, some of these.
7: Yes, sir. Then we move on to first birthday card with a watercolour of a teddy bear clutching a balloon.
9: Excuse me. Second there, sir. Just need to squeeze past you there. Oh, thanks. Sorry.
7: Are you sure I can't help you, sir?
9: Oh, no, I'm perfectly fine, thanks. Sorry.
7: Okay, Fairford. Third birthday is when the branded merchandise kicks in. This is where the big hitters come into play.
10: Aye, the pester power.
7: The pester power.
10: Pester power.
7: Oh, can I have this?
10: The wind's pestered you.
7: Yes, they're all here. Teletubbies, Hoobs, Ben 10, Thomas.
10: Then we go up to 7 where the number badges fall away for a few years.
7: Couldn't find what you wanted.
9: No, I actually got exactly what I came in for. Thanks for asking,
7: though. Pepper.
10: So, you go from 8 to 10 with quite a bit of Spider-Man and a fair slice of your high school musical.
7: Yes, the high moogle. Teens, Purple Ronnie mostly. Then late teens, Rudy cards with bras and that. And the key to the door, 21.
10: Ah, the giant plastic key, very popular.
7: Yes, it always looks like a giant calligraphic letter L, doesn't it, huh? Like a monk starting to write a charity recipe for a lemonade.
10: Nice image, Ramesh. Makes me wish I was 21 again.
7: Or a monk making lemonade.
10: Ah, life of Riley.
7: Then it is the driving test, the graduation.
10: Engagement.
7: Marriage.
10: New baby.
7: First home.
10: First job.
7: First leaving due.
10: Oh, that's right.
7: Then the autumn years, things wind down and the cards are less frequent. 40, 50, 60.
10: I've seen a 90. Featuring, of course.
7: It's the fire brigade.
10: The fire brigade.
7: It is the human. And then finally death. Oh, back again.
9: Yes.
7: Right. Are you absolutely certain there is nothing I can help you with?
9: No. Well, it's a bit embarrassing, actually. I'm actually here on official business, Mr. Maju. I'm from the EU. Sorry. I hate to be the bearer of bad tidings, but I'm afraid I'm going to have to be shutting down your wall of crisps if it's not too much trouble. Sorry.
7: What?
8: OMG.
10: Five alive.
7: What?
0: Right, Sanji. Pass the beef akibusis down.
8: You're not the boss of me.
0: Family business, Sanji. Elder sibling. Ergo. Boss of you.
8: Stop saying ergo.
0: I only said it once. Sanji, are you pure having an asthma attack or something?
8: No, I'm a human beatbox.
0: Aye, very good. This is a human beatbox.
8: OMG, you're good at that. Teach me.
11: Morning, boys.
7: Morning, Father.
11: What's that in aid of?
8: I'm doing a rap for a multi-faith Scotland. What do you think?
11: Oh, right. Is rap the way you're going with that?
10: What's going on?
11: Oh, the Bish's idea. Nothing to do with me. We'd 600 quid left over from the roof fund. The Bish played the God card and got a hefty discount. Muggins here, that's myself, wanted a big barbecue. You know, curries and that. But he's ploughed it all into this youth event. Boring.
10: What youth event?
11: Oh, Lindsay's got talent. Load of rubbish. Doesn't even reflect the format.
8: It's brilliant. There's a 600 quid prize. All you need to do is come up with a multi-faith song. Allow the bling.
7: You won't win, Sanjay. Even I know that your beatboxing is inferior. And so much spittle. You have rendered this take a break unsellable. Fern Britton looks like she's got chicken pox.
11: Oh dear, someone sounds a bit gloomy bum drops. You sound as gloomy right as Samson must have done when he fell asleep and that boy stole his sandals. Now, something is different about this shop. No, let me get it myself. I love a puzzle. Is it the card display?
10: You mean the cardicel?
11: Cardicel?
10: Yes, I came up with that name. I combined the words card and cardicel and came up with Cardicel.
11: Oh, I like that. That's very similar to the genesis of the word chillax. Chill, relax, chillax. The bishop's always saying chillax. It's chillax this and chillax that. Although, frankly, what he's got to chillax about, I do not know what with those warts. Honestly, he's got a face like a climbing wall. Is it your cardicel?
7: Partly, yes. That is the unforced change that we have gone through. There have been others.
11: Something else. Super Soaker still in the window?
7: Yes.
11: That's reassuring. Hold on. What's happened to your wall of crisps?
7: The wall of crisps, Father, has been decimated.
11: What? Who would do such a thing?
0: European Union, Father. Corn and Maize Snack Working Group. Apparently, they're targeting every single wall of crisps in Britain.
11: But why?
7: Well, seemingly the agglomeration of such a vast amount of corn and maize represents a health hazard to the denizens of Lindsay.
10: Lensidens. I came up with that.
11: Lensidens. Oh, that's very good. I might use that in my next talky-talky, you know, a bit chatty lecture, bory thick sermon. So, what, am I not to have quavers now?
7: Oh, no, we still stock quavers. They are just, Dave?
10: Quavers.
8: Stop saying quavers!
10: Have you seen the quavers, Sanji?
8: I think they're on top of the Uncle Ben's.
0: No, they're next to the Snoopy Rainhoods.
10: Well, I'm looking at the Snoopy Rainhoods and I'm not seeing quavers.
7: Oh, this is a disaster, huh? The wall of crisps is a wall for a reason. It is logical. It is structurally efficient. It provides focus. It's not just a wall. It's a supporting wall. And you can't knock through a supporting wall.
10: Oh, come on now, Ramesh. You've still got the potato-based wall.
7: Potato-based wall. Doesn't even scan. Oh, I'm ruined.
10: Father Henderson, we don't seem to be able to get a visual on your quavers, so can I possibly tempt you to a Chili McCoy placebo?
11: Oh, I don't know. A ridged crisp is a bit decadent for El Presto, isn't it?
10: It's okay to treat yourself now and again, is it not, Father?
11: You're quite right, Dave. I'll have a ridged crisp now, and when Lent comes, I'll go back to flat ones.
10: Good man. See you, Ramesh.
7: Oh, quavers located, directly superior to the American Tantites.
11: Too late. I've opened the McCoys. Come to Father. Now. Need your help, boys. Did either of you know Alex McCorkendale?
7: Oh, yes, Alex, yes. Very, very sad to hear of his passing.
11: Yes, well, it's always the good that die young.
10: Was he not in his 90s, Father?
11: Right enough, he was. Just make a note. Mr. McCorkendale was a real naughty, naughty.
7: Sorry, what are you doing?
11: Oh, well, Alex was one of mine, you know, a Christian. But his confessions were rubbish. Petty pilfering, toothpicks from hotels, mints from restaurants, the occasional sachet of sweet and low going walkies, that kind of thing.
10: Oh, it's a victimless crime.
7: It's a victimless crime.
11: Exactly. Boring. But the upshot of all that is I've actually nothing on him. And Muggins here has to compose the chatty chat chat for the old burn-up. Now, did he ever speak to yourself?
7: No, he was a very quiet man. But let us apply the principles of shop to Mr. McCorkindale's persona.
10: That's right, you are what you buy.
11: So what, I'm a packet of chili McCorkies?
7: Well, in a sense, yes, Father, but you're also a fab and a zoom, eh? And of course you are a monthly Doctor Who digest.
11: I see what you're saying, right, come on. Do your magic, then.
7: Right, well, let's see, he subscribed to Top Gear magazine, so he liked cars.
11: Uh-huh. What, is that it?
7: No. Dave?
10: Well, he bought opal fruits occasionally, even when they became Starburst, though I think he found the adjustment quite hard.
11: Really? What were his speak words at the time?
10: Well, he said he was having quite a hard time adjusting.
11: That was it, was it? Oh, that's irritating. I've got 3 days to construct a eulogy about the man, and I've got nothing.
7: Yes, well, perhaps you should be eulogizing my shop. It is the end.
10: Oh, come on, Ramesh. You've still got a wall, even if it is stunted.
7: Yes, well, I suppose that's something.
12: Good morning. I hope you don't mind. I just wondered if I might ask. Is that wall of crisps potato-based?
7: Are you from the EU as well?
12: Guilty as charged.
7: Yes, well, see for yourself. There's not an ounce of corn or maize in that vastly reduced wall. We are in complete compliance with the EU regulations. It's all potato.
12: Oh, is it really? Oh, that's a blow for yourself. Listen, I really hate to be a party pooper, but the EU have decided to come down quite hard on the potato end of things as well. Kitty's health and all that. I'm really sorry, but I'm going to have to ask you to dismantle your wall when you've got a minute.
7: From my cold, dead hands. I hereby call to order an emergency meeting of the Lenzie Local Traders Listing Local Traders Association.
13: Oh, do help yourselves to a wagon wheel, everyone.
14: Oh, you could try one of these scones. They're gluten-free.
15: Hold on a minute, etc. I like gluten.
13: Gluten's lovely. Hey, what's wrong with gluten all of a sudden?
14: Nothing. It's just that I'll die if I eat it.
13: Oh, right.
7: Can we focus, please, on the agenda? To the main soul-crushing event. My wall of crisps lies in ruin, and my business may follow suit.
15: Oh, tell me about it, etc. We're not allowed to sell the Madonna cone bras anymore. Some idiot from the EU Hen Stag Night Observation Working Group. Or there was a lot of bump, etc. But it basically boiled down to, you could have someone's eye out with that. I mean...
7: Jeff, can I stop you? Dave, show him.
10: Aye. Well, I knew that a bit of Brussels bashing was on the agenda, so I took the precaution of writing, "It's political correctness gone mad," on this roly-mo whiteboard here.
15: Oh, that's good, that, etc. It was exactly my sentiment, and it saved time. Although, I would have said, "It's political correctness gone mad," etc.
10: Ah, hold on, Jeff, I'll just write that in.
14: Now, hang on a minute, I wouldn't say etc. I don't see why I should be misrepresented.
13: I don't say etc. It's not my thing. It's his thing. Well, my thing is... Well, I don't have a thing.
10: Chops!
13: Well, yes, I like chops, and I probably say it a fair bit. But it's not a catchphrase. I mean, I wouldn't say, "It's political correctness gone mad, chops," would I?
10: Fair point. I'll just stop that.
7: The point is, what are we going to do about the dispersal of my wall of crisps? I have nowhere to put them now. There's no space.
14: Well, I don't mind taking a few boxes as a temporary measure, just to help out.
7: Actually, yes, that's a good idea. You could sell my bacon spiders.
14: Yes, well, it is a pet shop.
13: Hold on a second. Surely I should have dibs on the bacon concerns.
7: Oh, no, don't worry, Jeff. The breaking of the wall has left much meat-themed rubble. You can have chicken espadrilles, the roast ox rockets, and the ham saxophones.
13: Oh, very nice.
15: What about myself, etc.? I'd like to help out. Any naughty crisps, bra-themed snacks, etc.?
7: Jeff... If we had sold prawn panties, we'd have been shut down years ago. You can have the square crisps, the most unerotic item on the wall.
15: Dave, hold up that sign, etc.
10: Righto. Do you want me to put the etc. back in?
16: It don't matter if it's black or white.
8: Brown is beautiful, yellow's also quite nice. Don't diss me, man. Hey, I ain't no pervert. I just want the world to be like a Benetton advert.
16: Oh, for pity's sake.
8: What?
16: Who's saying you're a pervert? No one's saying you're a pervert.
8: I know, but it rhymes with advert. Just help me, right? I'll split the money with you. 80-20.
16: Leave it, Sanji. I'm busy.
8: Whatever.
17: Hello there, everyone. Oh, Team Maju. Oh, what's that?
16: It's a Top Gun poster.
17: Oh, what's it doing there? I mean, where's your wall of crisps?
16: Where have you been, Ted? The wall of crisps has been dismantled by the bigwigs in Brussels, so we needed to replace it. I wanted to put a big plasma screen up showing Sky News 24-7 like they do on Eurostar, but Dad poo-pooed it.
17: Did you poo-poo it, Ramesh?
7: Yeah, too right I poo-pooed it. Money's tight as it is. All we wanted to do was cover the discolored patch at the back. I said they could have a poster and that was that.
8: Sick. A pure wanted Toy Story. Animated cinema evolving in front of your very eyes. Storytelling at its best.
16: He's got a Toy Story pencil case.
8: I know I have. I'm not ashamed of it. Toy Story is the tits.
17: Yes, I agree with you there, Sanji. Toy Story is an excellent video. Buzz Lightyear, eh? It will. I mean, what's that thing he says? To the end of space and back again.
8: OMG. To infinity and beyond, ya doofer.
7: Sanjay, you do not call customers a doofer. Especially lovely old Ted, huh? He is lovely. Now, what can we do you for?
17: Well, I came to show you this.
7: Oh,
8: cool. A terrapin.
17: Got it in one, Sanjay. He's called the Darkness, apparently. I might change that, though. Ted Jr. or Mr. Scruffles or Terence Pin.
7: Terence Pin.
17: Terry Pin?
7: Terry Pin.
8: What is the humour?
17: Oh, I've got to get up pretty early in the morning to you. You know, what have you come at?
7: Oh, Ted. So do you want your men's health magazine?
17: Oh, I'm sorry, Ramesh. I can't afford my men's health this month. I've spent all my money on the Darkness and his food in his wee house. I mean, I'd only get in there for a pack of bacon spiders.
7: What, so the Darkness was a secondary purchase?
17: I suppose so, yes. Lovely, isn't he?
7: He's all right.
17: Right, I'm off to get the Darkness settled. Nice to have a pal, isn't it? Cheery by the Ozies then. Pigeons. They'll just scratch me wings, aren't they? As fast as
7: Sanjay, how much would the Darkness plus food and housing cost, do you think?
8: 25 quid at least. Terrapins are so random.
7: £25? That's what Ted would spend here in a month. Oh, this is a disaster.
16: Sake.
7: Hello, what are you doing?
16: Dad, can you take the wall of crisps down again? I want to get my Top Gun poster back out.
7: No, son. That wall is never coming down again. Not in my lifetime. It is this thing, the defiance in the face of authority.
16: Well, could you not have told me?
7: Well, if you're that desperate to see Kelly McGillis's face, you're just going to have to remove the box of prawn Stetsons.
16: Fine. Hello, Kelly.
18: Hello there, boys. Oy, it's back! The wall of crisps is back! We've all missed it. I mean, don't get me wrong. I like to see a Top Gun poster as much as the next man, but not as much as I like seeing a wide selection of crisps and that.
19: Ha ha.
7: Yes, the wall must stand, even if I have to go to prison. Thank you, Mrs. Gibb. Now, what can I get you?
18: Well, I had just come in for me chomp and me gratzy, but you know what? I'm going to pick something off the wall of crisps to celebrate. Now, what are these cheeky fellas here? Bacon punctuation? What's that?
7: Ah, well spotted. The new brick in the new wall. Aimed squarely, I think, at the texting generation.
10: That's right. It's your basic punctuation formed from corn and maize and dusted with bacon vapour. Full stops, commas, things of that ilk.
18: Right. I'll have a bag of them then.
20: Hello, boys. Oh, there's the wall of crisps back. Very nice. I take it the beaks at Brussels have done a U-turn.
7: Actually, no, Father. I have made a unilateral decision to reenact the wall.
20: Really?
7: Yes, well, the wall of crisps is the backbone of any small to medium local news vending concern. Without it, we are nothing.
20: Oh, right. So you're defying the bigwigs. I like it. Alok, what are you doing there?
16: I'm trying to get a look at Maverick.
20: I don't know what that means.
10: What's in the box, Father?
20: Oh, just a load of old tat from McCorkendale's attic.
7: Oh, right. Is that like Martika's kitchen?
11: No, it's Alec McCorkindale's worldly goods.
10: Oh, surely that's a good thing. You can write your eulogy now.
11: But there's nothing in it, Dave. No clues.
7: Do you mind if we have a little goosey-goosey gander?
11: Oh, be my guest, but trust me, it's 2 minutes you'll never see back.
10: Oh, look, a receipt for gerbils. Well, there they are, then. He liked gerbils.
11: Look, I've got to do 10 minutes.
10: Oh, I'm sure you can manage that.
11: Oh, be my guest, then, if you think it's so easy.
10: Right, then, I will. I accept the challenge, right? Right. Dearly beloved, we are gathered here today to get...
11: Pad. Get to the point, Father.
10: Oh, tough crowd.
11: Boring!
10: Well, I just wanted to say that there were many facets to the character of Alex McCorkindale. Gerbils, for instance. We suspected for a long time that he liked gerbils, and then we found out that he did like gerbils. And it's amazing what the liking of gerbils can tell you about a man. He also liked cars, or at least collecting car magazines. Oh, that's it, I'm spent.
11: There's no way you can stretch that to 10 minutes. I'll be the laughingstock of the parish. Oh, parish. And my jacket's already in a shoogly peg. Oh, peg. Because of the bishop's birthday. I thought the leg of lamb night was a shoo-in, but he claims he dropped numerous hints about go-karting. I really need to pull this one out of the fire. I really don't want to do that soup kitchen again. Right. Better crack off. I haven't got much time.
7: Actually, Father, leave the box with me.
11: Hmm? Oh, okay.
19: Hello.
10: Oh, he's back.
19: Oh, dear. Right, so it is true, then. Well, I am sorry. What a pity. It would appear that you've decided to flout the EU regulations.
7: Right, but you flouted Ramesh regulations.
10: Ramesh-ulations.
7: Now is not the time for fusing words, Dave. You sworn in here with your lack of regard for the common man and your clipboard and your deep ignorance of the restorative powers of Corner May Snacks? Huh? Where would Daily Thompson be without Pickled Onion Monster Munch?
19: Well, I don't know. I can't see your point, but I'm afraid it's really not my concern. Sorry, and rules are rules.
7: Yes, well, you can stick your rules up your pipe and smoke it because the wall stays.
19: I'm afraid it really can't stay, Mr. Madhu, sorry.
7: Why? What's the worst thing you can do?
19: Well, this is the thing, you see, I'm actually quite powerful. Sorry. I mean, I'm in point of fact authorised to close your entire concern, so...
7: Oh, that is quite worst, isn't it?
19: Yeah. Sorry. Really, my bad. I'm closing you down. I'm sorry, I'll be back this afternoon with the paperwork, I'm afraid. Bye. Yeah.
10: OMG.
16: Can he do that?
7: Would you mind awfully, Dave, if I borrowed Five Alive for a moment?
10: Not at all. Fill your boots.
7: Five Alive!
21: Oh, I've never been part of a human wall before. Gives you a real sense of camaraderie, doesn't it? I wish it was under better circumstances.
7: Well, I'd like to thank you all for your support. This local traders community...
10: And it is a community.
7: Yes, it is a community. ...has proved it is a community with this impromptu human wall.
17: Well, Ramesh, there's no way we were sitting back and letting those Euro bunglers take your business away from you, etc.
22: They'll have to go through us first. Mini chop, anyone?
7: No, thank you, Mutton Jeff. My mouth is dry. I have no spit.
21: I'll have one. My mouth is very moist. There's no gluten on it, is there?
22: Not to my knowledge.

0: human wall, oh? Great idea. I can see where you're coming from.
1: You think you can just swan in here and tell us how to run our concerns? Well, it's not on, Mr. Man. I don't know about the EU, but we are a community, and we will stand firm, and we will...
2: Ellie! You've left a gap in the wall.
1: Bugger has got through.
0: Yeah, sorry for slipping through. But, here's the official bit. Sorry if it's a bit stuffy, Mr. Majew, but... By order of me, this shop is no longer permitted to trade. Sorry.
3: But I've never ever shut down. Not in over 29 years.
4: Do you mean 30 years?
3: Yes!
5: Wait just 1 minute. Sanjay, human beatbox.
6: Yes!
7: Boom, ch, boom, boom, ch, boom, ch, boom, boom, ch, boom, ch, boom, boom, ch.
8: Europe, my friend, is a federal system. 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Keep your damned hands off our cheese and onion. 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
9: Plus, it's still kind of multi-faith, and Alok has agreed to a 60-40 split.
5: 40-60, actually.
9: Whatever.
3: But it's certainly given me shoes for thought. How about you, Mr. EU man?
0: Well, that was smashing, wasn't it? They're very urgent. What was that you said? Finland's a monster bunch. Smashing.
5: Sweden's a what's it, and Norway's a disco, actually.
0: Yeah, that's very good, that's very good. And not only have you delivered a poignant message, but you've done it with phrasing and rhyme. But that's made quite an impact, I don't mind telling you.
5: Cheers.
3: So, will you give us a stay of execution?
0: Oh, no. Oh, sorry, but I really must stick to the old rules. Well, sorry, but I'm shutting you down. It's a buggery thing, I know, but, well, sorry.
3: Well, that's it then. You've ruined me.
0: Yes, well, sorry about that, Mr. Majew. The EU is a very rigid organisation. I'm going to have to insist on the deconstruction on the wall of crisps. So, look at all those glum faces. And it was a terrific rap. I can't stress that enough.
9: A lot of good it done us.
0: I probably shouldn't be telling you this. Oh, go on then. The thing about the EU, right, is... Now, don't get me wrong, I love it. But it is very much about the details, you know, the fine print and the wording. Well, for example, they're very firm on crisp walls. Sorry. But, however, it would be remiss of me not to point out that there's actually no current legislation outlawing the construction of a crisp pyramid.
3: Pyramid? A pyramid of crisps?
0: Yes. But you never heard that from me.
3: Ah. Crisp pyramid. Ah. That, my Euro non-bungler, is both époustouflant et formidable.
9: What you want about?
3: It is French, Sanjay. For amazing and great.
10: Alex McCorkindale led a full and varied life, as you can see from this carousel.
11: That was Father Henderson's idea, Bishop. He combined the words card and carousel.
12: That's very inventive.
10: And the great bounty of greeting cards he collected through the years has allowed me to give this, the very first Cardo sermon. Indeed, the world's first Cardo sermon, and something which I'm sure...
11: That was Father Henderson's idea as well.
12: Yes, he's the genius.
10: The circle of life that was Alex McCorkindale's life began with this card here. Congratulations on the arrival of your new baby. Please note, blue shoes. Blue for a boy, for Alex was nothing if not a boy. Quite lace heavy, these cards. Almost a doily, really.
13: Bags, Mags and Bags with Ramesh, played by Sanjeev Kohli, Dave by Donald McCleary, Alok by Sushil Kumar, Sanjay by Omar Raza, Father Henderson by Gerard Kelly, Ted by Gavin Mitchell, Mutton Jeff by Sean Scanlon, Hilly Bjordine by Kate Brailsford, Jeff etc. by Stephen McNichol, Mrs. Trebus by Marjorie Hogarth, and Mr. Geggy by Tom Urie. The producer was Gus Beattie. Bags, Mags and Bags is a Comedy Unit production for BBC Radio 4.

0: bring out the Branston. Because the crisp vegetables and the one and only tangy sauce in Branston pickle bring out the best in your food.
1: I've been gardening in white gloves just to prove that dirt can't hide from new Tide. 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I'm going to hide these filthy gloves in the pockets of these cords. Too tough a test for a low-priced powder, not for new Tide. Now for those hidden gloves. How's that for cleanness? Proof that dirt just can't hide from intensified Tide. Try it.
2: Ian, do you know something? 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
3: All right.
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3: Fantastic.
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3: Might look the same, but they don't taste the same.
2: You can't tell the difference.
3: Well, I can. The cheap one's yours.
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0: Yes, Minister, by Anthony Jay and Jonathan Lynn, starring Paul Eddington as the Right Honourable James Hacker MP and Nigel Hawthorne as Sir Humphrey Appleby, with Derek Foulds as Bernard Woolley in Big Brother.
1: Recording in 1 minute. Standby, studio.
2: We're going to talk about cutting government extravagance, that sort of thing, aren't we, Richard?
3: Fine. Well, we'll get to that if we have the time after the national database.
2: You know, I don't think anyone's interested in the database. It's too trivial.
1: PT running.
2: I mean, all those questions about, are we creating a police state? I trust we can manage without them, can't we?
3: Well, you know me, Jim. I don't tell you my questions in advance.
1: Dead silence, please. 10 seconds.
3: Good evening. Is Big Brother watching you? To be more precise, did you know that the government is building up a dossier on you? It's called by the harmless-sounding name of National Integrated Database. What it means is that at the press of a button, any civil servant can inspect just about every detail of your life. Your tax, your medical record, periods of unemployment, children's school records, the lot. And that civil servant may happen to be your next-door neighbour. Recently, there's been mounting concern over this powerful, even totalitarian weapon that the computer revolution has put into the government's hand. And the man who wields that weapon is the Minister for Administrative Affairs, the Right Honourable James Hacker MP. Minister, are you laying the foundations of a police state in this country?
2: You know, I'm glad you asked that question.
3: In that case, Minister, could we have an answer?
2: Well, yes, of course. Just about to give you one, if I may. As I was saying, I'm glad you asked me that question because it's a question that a lot of people are asking. And why? Because a lot of people want to know the answer to it. And let's be quite clear about this without beating about the bush. The plain fact of the matter is that it is a very important question indeed, and people have a right to know.
3: But, Minister, you haven't given me an answer yet.
2: I'm sorry, what was the question?
3: How can I know that if I annoy you in this interview, you won't go back to your office, press a button and examine my tax returns, my hospital records, my police records?
2: Richard, you know as well as I do, that's not the way we do things in this country.
3: So what's the database for if it's not for checking up on people?
2: Well, you know, that's a very interesting question. It's for storing up information and speeding up government business, thus avoiding a massive expansion of clerical staff. Computers are good news.
3: But if you put information into it, you're going to want information out.
2: Not necessarily.
3: So you're spending £25 million to store information you're never going to use?
2: There will be safeguards.
3: Such as?
2: Well, we'll be looking at a whole range of possibilities. But it's a complex and highly technical business, you know. Rome wasn't built in a day. It's under review. But, these things take time, you know.
3: Minister, am I talking to the former editor of Reform or to a civil service spokesman?
2: Well, we haven't talked yet about the safeguards. I've already introduced my new bureaucratic watchdog office, for instance.
3: Minister, it sounds as if we'll be needing a whole pack of watchdogs before very long. Thank you very much. And in next week's topic, we'll be questioning the Energy Secretary about the government's handling of the new oil crisis, when there's so much more of it about, while petrol prices coming down. Good night.
1: Cut. Right, hold it, studio, while we check the tape.
2: Off the air now, are we?
3: First class, excellent, Jim.
2: I thought I waffled a bit.
3: Well, I don't think so. You stonewalled brilliantly. Time for drink.
2: Well, watching the interview, Bernard?
4: Absolutely, Minister.
2: How was I?
4: Oh, splendid.
5: Very dignified. Very dignified, very suitable.
6: Sir Humphrey, I congratulate you. Jim is now perfectly house-trained. He says and does exactly what you tell him.
5: If you'll excuse me, Mr. Weasel.
6: Weasel. You just say everything the civil service programs you to say. What are you, man or a mouse?
2: Oh, very amusing, Frank.
5: It may be hard for a political adviser to understand, but I'm merely a civil servant. I just do as I'm instructed by my master.
4: Before you go, Minister, may I just remind you that tomorrow we meet at Paddington at 8 a.m.
2: Where are we going?
7: Swansea.
3: Swansea?
7: Yes, you're addressing the conference of municipal treasurers at the Vehicle License Centre in Swansea.
3: Oh, yes.
8: But, Jim, you are due in Newcastle tomorrow night to address the by-election meeting.
3: Oh, yes, so I am.
7: Well, you can't do both.
3: Yeah, I can't do both, Frank.
8: Jim, that's just a civil service junket. The by-election's important.
3: The by-election's important, brother.
7: But, Minister, the conference has been in your diary for some weeks. They do expect you to go to Swansea.
8: Central House expects you to go to Newcastle. Bernard, how come he's double-booked?
3: Bernard, how come I'm double-booked?
7: Largely because, Minister, nobody told me about Newcastle.
3: Frank, why didn't you tell him?
8: Why didn't you?
3: I can't remember everything. Frank, I think I'd better go to Swansea.
7: Is that a decision, Minister?
3: Yes, that's final.
8: The PM expects you to go to Newcastle.
3: The PM? I think I'd better go to Newcastle, Bernard.
8: Is that a decision?
3: Yes, that's final. Now, I'm going home.
5: Is that a decision? I think you've made the wrong decision, if I may say so. Your visit to Swansea's in the programme. It's been announced. You can't really get out of it.
3: Oh, God. Look, find some way of getting me from Swansea to Newcastle. Train, car, helicopter. I'll do both, and now I'm going home, and that's final.
7: Finally final?
3: Absolutely final.
7: If you could be sure to do all your boxes tonight, Minister, there's all the M&A committee papers and all the letters to go off before the weekend.
3: Right.
8: And if you're a good boy, your nanny will give you a sweetie.
3: Good.
2: Hello, darling. What are you doing?
9: Packing.
2: Leaving me at last?
9: It's our anniversary tomorrow. Have you forgotten?
2: Of course I haven't forgotten. We're going to Paris tomorrow. Oh, my God.
9: You had forgotten.
2: No, I hadn't. I just didn't... I'm double... I've arranged to go to Swansea tomorrow.
9: Swansea?
2: And Newcastle.
9: I don't want to go to Swansea and Newcastle for my anniversary.
2: No, not you, just me.
9: Cancel them.
2: I can't. What are you doing?
9: I'm phoning Bernard. We booked this 3 months ago.
2: I can't.
9: Then I'll go to Paris without you. It's ringing. Here you are.
2: Hello. Bernard? Yes, it's me. Look, I've got to cancel tomorrow. Yeah, Swansea and Newcastle. Well, you see, it's my wife's wedding anniversary.
9: It's yours, too.
2: Yes. It's mine, too, actually. Yes. What a coincidence. Well, yes, don't be silly about it. So, I'm going to Paris tomorrow, and that's final. Yes, I know I said it was final before, but this is final. You just have to sort it out, that's all. Yeah? Yes, well, definitely. Yes. Is that clear, then? Right.
9: We're going to Paris?
2: No, I'm going to Swansea and Newcastle. What are you doing?
9: Unpacking.
2: Did you see me on TV tonight?
9: I saw somebody who looked like you.
2: What's that supposed to mean?
9: Nothing.
2: Frank said that I'm just a civil service mouthpiece.
9: Yes.
2: What do you mean, yes?
9: Oh, yes.
2: You mean you agree?
9: Of course.
2: What do you mean, of course?
9: I mean, you could have hired an actor to say it all for you. He'd have said it better. And while you're at it, why not just sign your letters with a rubber stamp or get an executive officer to sign them? They write them anyway.
2: Executive officers do not write my letters. Undersecretaries write them.
9: Oh. Oh, look. As we're not going to Paris, let's at least go out for a quiet little dinner tonight at the Trat on the Corner.
2: I can't. Bernard's told me I've got to work through 3 red boxes tonight.
9: What do you mean, Bernard's told you? Darling, when you edited Reform, you were quite different. You went in, you told people what to do, demanded what you wanted, and you got it. Now, either you get them by the throat or they get you by the throat. How many articles did you blue pencil and tear up in those days?
2: Oh, dozens.
9: And how many official papers have you torn up?
2: None. I'm not allowed to.
9: Not allowed to? Darling, you're the minister. You can do anything you like.
2: Yes. Yes, I can. No, Humphrey, I've come to the conclusion that Frank was right. Richard Linder was right as well. The national database has got to be organised differently.
5: Yes, Minister.
2: We're going to have all possible built-in safeguards.
5: Yes, Minister.
2: Right away.
5: What precisely do you mean right away?
2: Well, I mean right away.
5: Oh, I see. You mean right away, Minister.
2: Got it in one, Humphrey.
5: Well, perhaps I should remind you that we're still in the early months of this government, and there's an awful lot to get on with, Minister.
10: Humphrey, we are changing the rules of the database. Now.
5: But you can't, Minister.
10: Yes, I can. I'm the Minister.
5: Well, indeed, you are Minister, and quite an excellent Minister at that, if I may say.
10: Yes, never mind all the soft soap, Humphrey. I want all citizens to have the right to check their own file, and I want legislation to make unauthorised access to personal files illegal.
5: Very well, it shall be done.
10: Good.
5: But the legislation necessary to give the public the right to take legal action would be very complicated and would take some considerable time to draft, promulgate, and enact.
10: Legislation isn't necessary in order for the citizen to be able to see his own file, is it?
5: No.
10: Well, we'll start with that, then.
5: Well, Minister, we could manage that slightly quicker, but there are an awful lot of administrative problems as well.
10: Humphrey, this must have come up before. This database has been in preparation for years. It hasn't just materialised overnight. These problems must have been discussed.
5: Yes, indeed.
10: Well, so what conclusions have been reached? Humphrey. What conclusions have been reached? I mean, what did my predecessor want to do about this? Humphrey, can you hear me?
5: My lips are sealed.
10: I beg your pardon?
5: I'm not at liberty to discuss previous plans, Minister.
10: Why not?
5: Minister, would you like everything you've said and done in the privacy of this office to be revealed subsequently to one of your opponents?
10: No, I suppose not. I see.
5: We cannot give your opponents political ammunition against you, nor vice versa.
10: Tom Sargent was my predecessor. He wouldn't mind. This isn't a party political matter, surely.
5: It's a principle, Minister. It just wouldn't
10: well,
5: be...
10: Well, no. Well, we don't want to do anything that wouldn't be...
5: No.
10: No. Yes, Bernard.
7: Minister, because of all the excitement and the adverse, well, that is to say, not entirely favourable press reaction to your interview last night, the other network wants you for their programme, World in Focus.
10: Say no.
7: No?
10: Yes, no.
7: Yes, no?
10: Yes. Say no. That's fine.
7: If that's what you really want, Minister, but even if you don't appear, they'll do the item anyway, and no one will be there to state your case.
10: No? Okay, yes.
7: No? Okay, yes. Oh, yes, I see what you mean.
10: Yes.
7: Finally final?
10: Thank you, Bernard. So what am I going to say to them about the safeguards, Humphrey?
5: Well, perhaps you could remind the Minister that Rome wasn't built in a day.
10: Hello, Tom.
11: Jim.
10: May I join you?
11: Of course, my dear fellow.
10: How are you enjoying being in opposition?
11: How are you enjoying being in government?
10: To be honest... Not as much as I expected. Not at the moment, anyway.
11: Humphrey got you under control?
10: It's so hard to get anything done. Did you get anything done?
11: Almost nothing. But I didn't cotton on to his technique till I'd been there over a year, and then, of course, there was the election.
10: What technique?
11: Stalling technique.
10: Stalling technique?
11: It's in five stages. First, he'll tell you your administration is in its early months and that there's an awful lot of other things to get on with. If you persist with your plans, whatever it is, he'll say something like, I quite appreciate the intention. Something certainly ought to be done, but is this the right way to achieve it?
10: Yeah, well, let me make a note of this.
11: And if you're still undeterred, he'll shift his ground from how you're doing it to when you're doing it. You know... Minister, this is not the time for all sorts of reasons.
10: You expect ministers to settle for that?
11: Lots do. But if you don't, you'll then say that the policy has run into difficulties.
10: Hang on. Difficulties. What sort?
11: Technical, political, legal. Legal are the best of all, of course, because he can make them totally incomprehensible. And with any luck, this stalling process has taken about 3 years overall, so the final stage is when he says... We are getting rather near the run-up to the next general election. Are you sure you're going to get this policy through?
10: 3 years? How has it taken 3 years?
11: Because at each stage, Sir Humphrey does absolutely nothing until you chase him. And you've got too much else to do. It's what they call creative inertia. What is the policy that you're trying to push through, by the way?
10: I'm trying to make the National Integrated Database less of a big brother.
11: Ah... Ha, ha, ha, ha, that's it. And he's pretending it's all new, I suppose.
10: Mm.
11: We spent years on that. We almost had a white paper ready to bring out when the election was called. I've done it all.
10: What about the administrative problems?
11: There aren't any. All solved.
10: Oh.
11: And he told you that you couldn't see any previous papers, eh? Yes, no wonder. He's wiped the slate clean. Now then, you want to know... what his next move will be.
10: What?
11: How many red boxes have they given you for tonight? Three? Four?
10: Five.
11: Five. And they've told you that you needn't worry too much about the fifth, haven't they?
10: Yes.
11: Right. I'll take a bet. At the bottom of the fifth box will be a memo explaining why any new moves on the database must be delayed. And if you never find it and read it, they'll do nothing further. And in 6 months, they say they told you all about it.
10: Fine. Now, look, Tom, you were in office for years. You know all the civil service tricks.
11: Oh, not all. Just a few hundred.
10: Right. How do you defeat them? How do you make them do something they don't want to do?
11: My dear fellow, if I knew that, I wouldn't be in opposition.
9: I don't guess it. Tom's the opposition. Why did he tell you all this?
10: Annie, the opposition aren't the opposition.
9: Oh, no, of course not. Silly of me. They're just called the opposition.
10: They're only the opposition in exile. The civil service are the opposition in residence. Bottom of the fifth box, Tom said.
9: But even if you know the techniques, you can't really do anything.
10: Can't I? Tom sent me all his own papers on the national database. 3 years worth. Mars. Got it. Ha! It had somehow slipped into the middle of an 80-page report on welfare procedures. Subject still under discussion. Program not finalized. Nothing precipitate. Failing instructions to the contrary, propose await development, typical.
9: Why not ring Humphrey and tell him you disagree?
10: Oh, it's all right. I can see him first thing.
9: Ring him now.
10: Come, it's 2 o'clock in the morning. He'll be fast asleep.
9: Exactly.
10: Oh, Anne.
9: Well, why should he be asleep while you're still working? After all, he's had you on the run for weeks. Now it's your turn.
10: No, I couldn't possibly do that. What's his number?
9: After all, if it was in the fifth box, you couldn't have got it earlier, could you?
10: True.

0: Yes?
1: Oh, Humphrey. Sorry to ring you so late. You weren't in the middle of dinner, were you?
0: We had dinner some while ago. What's the time?
1: 2 a.m.
0: Good God, what's the crisis?
1: Oh, no crisis. I'm still going through my red boxes, and I knew you'd still be hard at it.
0: Yes, indeed. Nose to the grindstone.
1: Anyway, I've just got to the paper on the database.
0: Oh, you found it. You've read it.
1: Yes. I thought I'd better tell you straight away. I'm not happy with it. And, well, I knew you'd be grateful to have some time to work on something else.
0: I see.
1: Right. Well, I hope you didn't mind my calling you.
0: Of course not, Minister. It's always a pleasure to hear from you.
1: Oh, Dan. I meant to tell him to come and talk about it before Cabinet.
2: Don't bring him now.
1: No, no. Well, perhaps it is a bit late.
2: No. Give him another 10 minutes.

0: If you could be fairly quick, Sir Humphrey, he does have cabinet at 10.
1: I can be very quick, Bernard. The word no is one of the shortest in the language. It's up to the minister.
2: Sorry, Minister. Lots of reading to do this morning.
0: Morning, Minister.
2: Morning, Bernard.
0: Morning, Minister.
3: Now, Humphrey, the database. Have you drafted the proposed safeguard?
1: Minister, I quite appreciate your intention.

0: The database. Have you drafted the proposed safeguard?
1: Minister, I quite appreciate your intention, and I fully agree that there is need for safeguards, but I'm wondering, is this the right way to achieve it?
0: Well, it's my way. One. Anyway, that's my decision.
1: Even so, Minister, this is not really the time for all sorts of reasons.
0: Two. It's the perfect time. Safeguards have to develop parallel with systems, not after them. That's common sense.
1: Unfortunately, Minister, we have tried this before, but we've run into all sorts of difficulties.
0: Three. Such as?
1: Well, technical, for example.
0: Four. No problem at all. I've been doing some research. We can use the same basic file interrogation program as the U.S. State Department and the Swedish Ministry of the Interior. No technical problems.
1: There are also formidable administrative problems, Minister. All departments are affected. An interdepartmental committee
0: I think you'll find, Humphrey, if you look into it, that the existing security procedures are quite adequate. This can just be an extension. Anything else?
1: Yes, Minister.
0: Legal problems, perhaps?
1: Yes, Minister.
0: Good, good.
1: There is a question whether we have the legal power.
0: Yes, I can answer that. We have. All personnel affected are bound by their service agreement, anyway.
1: But, Minister, there will have to be extra staffing. Are you sure that it will get through the Cabinet and the Parliamentary Party?
0: Quite sure. Anything else? No, nothing else. Right, so we go ahead. You're very silent, Humphrey.
1: Minister, you do not seem to realize how much work is involved.
0: No. Have you never investigated safeguards before? Under another government, for example? I seem to remember written answers to parliamentary questions in the past.
1: Well, Minister, in the first place, we've agreed that question is not, in the second, if there had been investigations, which there haven't, or not necessarily, or I am not at liberty to say if there have, there would have been a project team, which, had it existed, on which I cannot comment, would now be disbanded, if it had existed, and the members returned to their original departments, had there indeed been any such members.
0: Or not, as the case may be.
1: Quite so.
0: Humphrey, I want these safeguards on the use of the database made available immediately.
1: Minister, it is not possible.
0: It is.
1: It isn't.
0: It is.
1: It isn't.
0: It is.
1: It isn't.
0: It is. It is. Yes, what is it about it?
2: Just to remind you, Minister, you have Cabinet at 10, then you're addressing the Anglo-American Society lunch, and you've got the World in Focus interview this evening.
0: Bernard, can you get me out of the lunch?
2: Well, not really, Minister. It's been announced. It's in the programme.
0: Oh, well, I suppose. What did you just say, Bernard?
2: I said we can't get out of it, Minister. It's been announced. It's in the programme.
0: Thank you, Bernard. Thank you very much.
2: For what, Minister?
0: For everything, Bernard.
3: Minister, as you know, there's been an outcry this week about the dossier that the civil service bureaucracy is apparently starting to build up on every citizen in the country. It's rumoured that this is not your own policy, that you wish to have safeguards for the individual citizen, but that you're being totally frustrated every step of the way by the civil service machine.
0: You know, Godfrey, there's a lot of nonsense talked about the civil service. It is actually a marvellous, efficient, professional organisation capable of tremendous effort and speed. It's full of talented, dedicated people who do all they can to help government policies become law.
3: Thank you for the commercial, Minister. Perhaps if we could start the programme now.
0: And the fact is that the civil service and I are in complete accord on this whole matter. And our proposals are now ready for publication. I'm happy to announce tonight that from September the 1st, every citizen of the UK will have the absolute right to inspect his personal file and to check any information that he or she has ever supplied to the government. Secondly, no civil servant will be allowed to examine personal files from another department without written authority from a minister. And I shall be announcing in the House next week legislation enabling citizens to take legal action against any civil servant who gains unauthorized access to his or her file.
3: Well, that's very interesting and encouraging, Minister. Why didn't you say so earlier and put people's minds at rest?
0: Frankly, Godfrey, I didn't believe that the civil service could meet these deadlines. But they've convinced me that they can. Indeed, my permanent secretary is staking his reputation on it. And if not,

0: Heads will roll. Well, assistant heads anyway.
1: Well, thank you very much, Minister.
2: It can't be done.
3: It's been announced on television.
2: Well, Bernard, what do you make of the minister's performance?
4: I think it's checkmate, Sir Humphrey.
5: See me on the box last night?
2: Of course.
5: How was I? Good.
2: Oh, a most remarkable performance, Minister, if I may say so.
5: You may.
2: Minister, we've been working very hard all night, and I'm happy to be able to inform you that we've come up with some draft proposals that would enable you to achieve your desired objectives by the stated dates.
5: Well done, Humphrey. You see, I told the nation how splendid you are. Mm-hmm. I was right. I had every confidence in you.
2: Quite so, Minister.
5: You must have had quite a night.
2: Yes, Minister, quite a night.
5: Well, let's see your proposals.
2: There you are.
5: And here are mine.
2: You have specific proposals, too?
5: Indeed, I have. Read me what you've worked out for safeguards. I'll read you what I've got, and we'll see how they compare.
2: Mm-hmm. One, personal data. 1A, safeguards must be applied with reference to
5: two
2: criteria.
5: The need to know and the right to know.
2: 1A, one.
5: The need to know. Only those officials for whom the information was submitted may be deemed prima facie to have a need to... We seem to be of the same mind, Humphrey.
2: Indeed, Minister. Where did those proposals come from? Minister? Where did those proposals come from?
5: My lips are sealed, Humphrey.
2: Yes, Minister.

In Big Brother, you heard Paul Eddington as Jim Hacker, Nigel Hawthorne as Sir Humphrey, and Derek Foles as Bernard. Annie Hacker was played by Diana Hoddinott, Frank Weisel by Bill Nye, Tom by Fulton Mackay, Godfrey Finch by Gordon Clyde, and the floor manager by Hayden Wood. Richard Lindley appeared as himself. Yes Minister was written by Anthony Jay and Jonathan Lynn, and produced by Pete Atkin.

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0: Once again, we'd like you to meet the Lyon family.
1: I'm Richard Lyon.
2: I'm Barbara Lyon.
3: I'm Ben Lyon.
4: And I'm Phoebe Daniels Lyon.
0: And here they are in The Poet.

0: More toast, Daddy?
1: Oh, thank you, dear. Robin, when you finish your breakfast, will you please go and get my golf bag?
2: I'll get your clubs, but I'm afraid you won't be able to take your bag.
1: Why not?
2: My baby mouse just had some baby mice in it.
1: Not again.
0: Oh, how sweet.
1: Well, you can get those baby mice out of there at once. You understand?
2: But the poor little things haven't even got their eyes open yet.
1: They're lucky. If they could see who they're living with, they'd run like mad.
3: You can't turn them out, Pop. After all, they were born in your golf bag. That practically makes you their father.
0: Richard's right. You're their father by proxy.
2: Proxy? What's that?
0: Well, that's like when a person isn't all there.
1: You speak for yourself. Robin, you're going to have to do something about those animals. You're going to have to do something about your insects, too. Ever since you've been here, I've had beetles in my bedroom, caterpillars in my cupboard, and ants in my...
3: pants!
1: Now, it's no joking matter. I'm tired of having this place turned into a bug house.
0: I don't know why you hate the little things so much.
1: I don't hate them. I just don't want them as house guests.
0: More coffee, Daddy?
1: Thanks.
2: I'm in a boy in the park this morning who knows all about insects.
1: This is a charming subject for the breakfast table.
2: He said ants are just like human beings. They have their own government, their own armies, and their own police.
3: Yes, and ants have something no other insect has.
0: Well, what's that?
3: Baby ants.
1: I'd like to continue this scintillating conversation, but I'll be late for my game. Robin, please go and get my golf club.
2: Okay, Daddy.
0: Oh, Ben, you can't play today. We're expecting a very important guest for lunch.
1: I can't help that. I'm not breaking my golf date for anybody.
0: Ben, you simply have to help us entertain Hawthorne.
4: Yes, he's one of the greatest poets of our time.
1: Poets? You mean I have to cancel my golf game to meet some anemic, pale-faced pen pusher?
4: Daddy, how can you talk like that? He's a genius. All the critics rave about his poetry.
1: Oh, I bet I could write poetry as well as he can.
3: Ma, Mrs. Wainwright said he likes flowers. Do you want me to pick some in the park?
0: Oh, Richard. Oh, my goodness. We'll buy some at the florist.
1: A poet. I could have been a poet myself.
0: I think his favorite flowers are roses.
1: When I was 12, I wrote a poem about my first love.
0: We better get 36.
1: It was all about dimpled cheeks, big blue eyes, and curly hair. I called it Ode to Ben Lyon.
0: Oh, Ben, snap out of it. You realize for 2 years we've been trying to get Hawthorne to lecture to us, and finally we've caught him.
1: You make him sound like a case of measles. How much are you paying for this great privilege?
4: £20.
1: What?
3: Gee, if he's getting £20, I think he should give us the lunch.
1: Well, son, I'm glad to hear he's your pet aversion, too.
3: Oh, he's no pet of mine.
0: Honestly, Richard, how can you be so stupid?
5: Though, I take after my sister.
2: Hey, your golf clubs, Daddy. I dug all the mice out and put them in one of Richard's football boots.
3: Thanks, pal.
2: Oh, Master Robin, we're right out of dog food. Will you be a good boy and go up the road and get some?
6: Sure, Aggie.
0: Oh, Robert, if you want to get the dog something really nice, go to the butcher's and get an oxtail. I got her one last week and she loved it.
6: She did?
0: Yes. Ask the butcher if he'll give you another tail off the same ox.
2: Okay, Mom. Do you want to come with me, Richard?
3: I can't. I've got to repair my football.
1: Robin, here's a half a crown. You can keep the change.
3: Oh, wait for me, Robin.
0: Aggie, we'll clear the table and you go on with the lunch.
6: Thank you.
1: I still can't figure out why we have to give him a free meal and £20.
2: Mr. Lyon, you should feel honored to have a great poet in your house for lunch.
1: Why? Who's this Hawthorne anyway? It would be different if you said Shakespeare was coming here.
0: Well, all right. We'll ask Shakespeare next week.
4: I just can't believe he's accepted our invitation. I wonder why he did.
1: He had a lot of good reasons. 20, to be exact.
0: Ben.
1: I thought poets were born, not paid.
4: Money means nothing to Hawthorne.
1: Mention that when it's time to give him his check.
4: Oh, Daddy, you're impossible.
0: Oh, come on, dear. Let's start clearing the table. It's late.
6: All right, Mother.
0: Aggie, you think we should have place cards?
2: I do. And we mustn't forget the finger bowls.
4: Oh, no. And I'll float some little flowers in them.
1: This certainly sounds like a very formal luncheon.
2: Aye, it is. I'm serving the potatoes with our jackets on. And I'm putting paper panties in the lamb chops.
6: And get things started.
3: Hey, Bert, Barbara, what's going on in here?
4: I should think that was perfectly obvious. We're setting the table for the luncheon.
7: I hope these table mats are good enough.
1: Fine thing. We have to lay out a banquet for this corny poet who writes about how his love is as pure as the melting snow and all that kind of slush.
4: That's not true. Oh, Daddy, that's not true. Hawthorne writes about nature and nature's children. I once read that he loves to just sit and stare at the dear dumb creatures.
1: Then you better seat him opposite your mother.
7: Thank you.
1: Well, I don't care. Nobody ever makes this fuss when I come home for lunch. Look at all this wonderful food just for... Hey, these hors d'oeuvres are terrific.
7: Ben, stop eating them.
1: That plate of gherkins and stuffed eggs looked very nice.
4: Oh, the gherkins were my idea.
1: Well, who was responsible for the eggs?
3: The hens.
1: Cut the cackle. I mean, who's responsible for boiling them?
7: Oh, that was me. You see, I was looking for a recipe for boiling eggs.
1: A recipe?
7: Yes. But then Aggie told me all I had to do was give each egg 5 minutes. Well, I had 10 eggs, so I gave them 50 minutes.
3: Mom, you boiled them too long.
7: Yeah, that's what Aggie said when she saw me cracking the shells with a hammer.
1: Well, thank goodness you didn't touch any of the rest of the food. These olives are delicious.
4: Oh, Daddy, please leave them alone. There won't be any left for Hawthorne.
7: Yes, and Mr. Wimple said he particularly likes olives.
1: Likes olives what?
7: Stop being funny and leave the food alone. Not nice to keep picking at it like that.
1: Well, it's my food.
3: Well, yes, Pop, but it's a shame to keep eating the best things.
1: Well, yes, I guess I should stop. I was wondering what this sliced salmon tastes like, that's all.
5: Mmm, it's delicious. Oh,
4: Richard.
5: Oh, you're right, son. The salmon is really delicious.
7: Awful. I wish you would get away from the table and let us finish setting it. Barbara, you better go in the kitchen and see if we've got enough coffee cups and saucers.
2: All right, Mother.
7: There should be about 25 cups and 25 saucers.
2: Oh, let's see. 5, 10, 15, 20, 25. That's right, Mother. 25 cups and 24 saucers.
1: I don't know. Other fathers have nice, dainty daughters, but not me. Mine has to be as clumsy as an elephant.
4: Daddy, I object to being called an elephant.
3: Well, if you don't like it, you can go and pack your trunk.
1: Stop trumpeting. Well, son, I guess we told her.
7: Oh, stop it, both of you. Barbara, don't worry about the cups and saucers. Flory said she'd lend us her Wedgwood set.
4: Well, where is it?
1: At a dentist.
3: You know, you're sure making a fuss over this lunch.
7: Oh, Ben, I hope you'll say something nice to Hawthorne.
1: Of course I will. I'll say, hello, bud. What are you going to do with our 20 pounds?

0: Oh, Mother, the table looks beautiful.
1: Yes, it really does. I wonder what Hawthorne is going to recite after lunch.
0: Well, whatever it is, Aunt Florrie said we should pay particular attention to the meter.
1: Well, naturally. We don't want the gas fire to go out.
2: You won't go short of gas when he's talking.
0: Daddy, you should be ashamed to speak like that about a genius.
2: A genius? Look, Barbara, only one person in a million is a genius. It would be too much of a coincidence if two of us were under the same roof.
0: Well, I still mean what I said about Hawthorne. His poetry clearly shows what type of a brain he has.
1: What do you mean, dear?
0: Well, a person with a musical brain writes poetry with rhythm. And a person with a lyrical brain writes poetry with beautiful words.
1: Well, how interesting. I wonder what type of poetry I'd write.
2: Blank verse.
1: That wasn't very nice.
2: Well, it's all so silly. Hey, this salmon is really delicious.
3: Ma, do I have to listen to the poetry?
1: Of course you do, and you'll find it very elevating, won't he, Barbara?
0: Oh, yes. Hawthorne's work is a wonderful mixture of common sense and abstract thinking. He writes with his feet on the ground and his head above the clouds.
2: Isn't that rather a strain on his neck?
0: Oh, Daddy. Mother, may I invite Mary Wilkinson?
1: I'm sorry, dear, but we haven't room.
0: Well, there was enough room for Richard's English teacher.
1: Oh, but darling, Richard's English teacher is a personal friend of Hawthorne's. They went to school together.
3: Yeah, now do you understand why my teacher's coming?
0: No, I don't even know why you have an English teacher. You don't speak it.
3: Is that so? I can speak English as well as you can. In fact, weller.
2: Richard. I can speak English as well as you can, in fact, weller.
3: Sure, Pop. You can speak it weller than any of us.
2: That's awful. I send you to school, try to give you a good education, and just listen to the way you murder the Queen's English.
0: Oh, Daddy, please leave those peanuts alone. Hawthorne will be here in 15 minutes.
1: 15 minutes? Oh, you're right. Richard, get your coat on and meet him at the station.
3: Which station?
1: Well, here it is. It's all written down on this piece of paper. Now, hurry.
3: Okay, I'm on my way.
4: Don't shut the door, Rich. I'm coming in.
1: Robin Lyon, just look at you. You're covered in mud.
4: Oh, don't worry, Mom. It's clean mud.
0: Oh, where have you been?
4: In Hyde Park with my new little friend.
2: Well, what's that you're carrying?
4: A jam jar full of water. My tadpoles are in it.
1: Robin, that's cruel. Take them out or they'll drown.
2: Phoebe.
4: They like water.
0: Daddy, put that celery down.
2: But I'm hungry. Ooh. Ooh. This celery tastes terrible.
4: Ben, that's funny. When I popped it into the jar just now, my tadpoles loved it.
1: Good.
2: Suddenly, I've lost my appetite.
1: Well, it serves you right. Now, Robin, you run upstairs and get cleaned up.
4: Okay. Is it all right if Joel comes over for lunch?
0: No, it isn't, dear. Mother says she hasn't room for any more.
4: Not one.
1: No, dear.
4: Mom.
1: Yes?
4: I've already asked him.
1: Oh, Robin.
4: Please. Joel and I could eat in the kitchen.
1: You can have lunch in the kitchen, but don't get under Aggie's feet.
4: Gee, thanks, Mom. I won't.
1: Away from that hors d'oeuvre tray, please.
2: It's my food.
1: Well, I don't care. I spent a long time making that tray look nice. And when you keep taking things off it, you spoil the symmetry of it.
2: I spoil the what?
1: The symmetry. Haven't you ever heard of symmetry?
2: Yeah, and if I don't get my lunch pretty soon, that's where I'll finish up.
1: Honestly, sometimes I think you have a bigger appetite than Richard.
2: Well, I must confess, I'm very proud of this old tummy of mine.
1: That's obvious, dear. It sticks out a mile. Well, I'm going in the kitchen to see how the lunch is getting on.
2: I'll help you.
1: Oh, Aggie, everything smells so good.
5: Aye, it's coming along nicely.
1: Where's Robin? I thought he was in here with you.
5: He was, but he's gone outside to meet that wee friend he's bringing to lunch.
2: Hey, look out the window. He's coming through the garden with him now. Wait a minute. He's a grown man.
5: Aye, and isn't he handsome? He looks just like a film star.
4: Hello, everybody. I'd like you to meet my friend, Joe.
1: Well, hello, Joe.
6: Hello.
5: How do you do?
6: Hello. It's nice to meet you all.
2: Oh, won't you sit down?
6: Thanks. My, what a lovely smell of cooking.
4: Want me to open the oven so you can smell it better?
5: Master Robin, just you leave that oven door alone.
1: Joe, will you excuse us a minute? I want to speak to my husband.
6: Well, of course.
2: What do you want, honey?
1: That man looks like a tramp to me.
2: Well, what if his clothes are a bit ragged? Remember the old Chinese proverb? Light of a man's soul does not shine through holding trousers.
1: Oh. serious. He's wearing sandals and he has a rope for a belt. He might be a kidnapper, a burglar. Why, he isn't even wearing a pair of braces.
2: Well, then he must be a hold-up man.
1: I tell you, this isn't funny. How do you know he didn't make friends with Robin just so he could come into this house and rob us all?
2: Oh, all right, honey. If that's the way you feel, I suppose I'd better tell him to go.
1: Yeah, go on, dear.
2: Oh, Joe?
6: Yes?
2: I'm afraid we can't invite you to lunch. You see, young man, we're having a very important guest for lunch, and I'm afraid we can't possibly squeeze in anyone else.
6: I quite understand. Anyway, Mr. Lyon, no matter who you're having for lunch, meeting them after meeting you could only be an anticlimax.
2: There'll be one more for lunch, Aggie.
5: Good, thinking of his lunch in the kitchen with me.
1: Do you live in London, Joe?
6: No, I'm just passing through. Last night I was in Staines.
5: Yes, and he walked all the way here.
0: Oh, Mother, I thought we could put the...
5: Oh, hello. Barbara, this is Joe.
6: Hello, Barbara. Oh, what a pretty name.
0: Oh, well, thank you.
2: Did you really walk all the way from Staines?
0: No, I just came in here from the dining room.
2: I'm talking to Joe.
0: Oh, gosh. Fancy walking all that way.
6: I like to walk. I like to feel the earth under my feet and know that I'm part of it.
0: Oh, beautiful.
6: When I walk through the country, I see important things I'd never see any other way.
5: Like ants?
6: Yes, yes, like ants and birds and little animals and all the other really important things that matter.
5: Joe knows the names of all the birds and all the insects.
6: Not quite, Robin.
2: Barbara, who are you setting that extra place for at the kitchen table?
0: Myself. I think insects are fascinating, too.
6: You do?
2: Since when?
0: Oh, since always. I love all the little tiny creatures, and the birds, too.
5: But the other day, when I brought you one of my white mice, you jumped about...
0: Oh, Robin, Robin, dear, go upstairs and wash your hands.
5: That isn't fair. Just because I said you...
0: Oh, didn't... go and wash your hands, Robin. It's almost time for lunch, dear.
5: Oh, all right. Then I'm going to have lunch in the kitchen with Joe.
7: Mrs. Lyon, your guests will be here in 5 minutes.
1: Oh, dear, and I haven't even combed my hair.
6: Don't worry. It looks beautiful as it is.
1: Well, thank you.
0: I haven't combed my hair either.
6: Yours looks beautiful, too.
2: And I haven't combed my hair.
6: Here, borrow my comb.
2: Thanks.
1: Oh, this is silly. Come on in the dining room and I'll set a place for you.
6: Where did the ladies go, Ben?
2: Back into the kitchen. You know, women, they still have more things to put on the dining room table.
6: Well, I don't know where they're going to put them. I'm surprised that table doesn't collapse with all that food on it. I've never seen anything supporting such a load.
2: You will now.
8: Hello, Ben. Oh, well, aren't you going to introduce me to your handsome friend?
2: Down, Florrie, down. Oh, Joe, this is Mrs. Florrie Wainwright.
8: How do you do?
6: Oh, this is my lucky day, Mrs. Wainwright. You're the third beautiful woman I've met.
8: Oh, you naughty, naughty man. You're just saying that to inflate my ego.
2: From where I'm standing, it's already inflated.
8: Ben, you should be ashamed of yourself, insulting a poor, defenseless widow like me.
6: Widow? You mean an attractive woman like you is single?
8: Oh, but only because I've been saving myself for the right man.
2: Did you have to save so much?
8: Oh, so you think it's funny too, do
6: yes,
8: you?
6: Yes, yes, I like to see two friends pulling each other's legs. Naturally, I know Ben couldn't possibly mean the things he said about you. You're too attractive a woman.
8: Oh, oh, now, now, come, young fellow. When a man pays a woman the compliments you've paid me, he usually has the wrong ideas.
6: Oh, but I assure you, I haven't any wrong ideas.
8: Well, come now, you're not trying.
6: What a sense of humor you have.
8: Oh, thank you. It's nice to be paid so many compliments. Ben always tells me I look horrible.
2: Oh, that's not true, Florrie. I never say you look horrible.
8: Well, you never say I look pretty either.
2: That's because you're sort of in between. Pretty horrible.
3: Oh. Hey, Pop, I waited at the station for half an hour and he didn't turn up.
2: Good.
8: Oh, dear. Phoebe's going to be so disappointed.
9: What's wrong?
2: Well, we seem to be short of a celebrity. My wife engaged some crackpot poet to give a lecture.
8: Oh, but Hawthorne's not a crackpot.
2: What's the difference? The silly fathead isn't here, thank heavens.
9: Ben?
2: Yes?
9: I'm Hawthorne.
2: You?
3: Joe?
9: Yes, Joe Hawthorne.
3: Pop, your mouth's open.
2: Well, shut my mouth.
1: Oh, this has been such a wonderful surprise.
0: Oh, Joe, when Mrs. Wainwright comes down, will you give us a poem?
6: Oh, I'm afraid that would bore your father.
2: Of course it won't. You know, I didn't really mean what I said. I like poetry.
3: That isn't what you said this morning.
2: Richard, you've got some soot on your face. Go up and wash it.
3: I don't see any soot.
2: Well, take my word for it, son. Now, go up and wash.
3: Okay, Pop.

0: I washed it, Pop.
1: Well, what kept you?
0: I had to wait for the water to get hot.
2: Well, you've got a tide mark under your chin, so you can just go back and wash it again.
0: Okay.
3: Oh, that's quite a boy.
4: Joe, look what I found by the pond in the garden. A big frog.
5: Oh, Robin, take that thing outside.
4: But I just went outside and got it. Oh, it jumped out of my hands.
2: Robin, did you know that this was Hawthorne, the great poet?
5: Who, Joe?
3: That's right.
5: Well, what do you know, Joe?
3: Robin, come out from under that table.
4: Excuse me, Daddy, but I'm looking for my frog.
2: Well, stop worrying about that fat little creature with the Popeyes.
5: Mother, that's no way to talk about Daddy.
3: Thanks. There he goes. He hopped out through the window.
4: Who, Daddy?
5: Oh, no, the frog.
4: Oh, help me catch him, Joe. Oh, please help me catch him.
3: Don't worry. If I can't catch him, I'll find you another one. Come on.
4: Okay. Oh, don't be long, you two. The club members will be here any minute.
3: We'll be right back. Well, what we need around here is a nice padded cell. Come in.
6: Hello.
7: Oh, hello, Mr. Wimple.
8: Oh, Mrs. Elder, I can't tell you how we're looking forward to this luncheon. Ever since I knew about our guest of honor, I've taken to writing poetry myself. Would you care to hear one of my endeavors?
7: Oh, we'd love to, Mrs. Wimple.
8: It's a domestic piece. I call it Ode to Crockery. When I wash the teacups, the teapot and the jug, my husband looks at me and says,
6: "Blimey, what a mug."
8: Horace, you spoiled it.
6: Perhaps so, but that's still no excuse for dragging me out here to hear this man reading a lot of rubbish.
3: Well, I found Robin's frog. Wimple, I'd like you to meet Joe.
6: She knows I've got a lot of work to do. And she makes me come here to listen to some half-baked poet.
7: Mr. Wimple.
6: I mean it. Ask your friend here. What's your name again, chum?
3: Joe.
6: Well, I ask you, Joe. This geezer writes a couple of sloppy poems, and everybody's supposed to keel over and drop dead.
3: Wimple, this is Joe Hawthorne, the poet.
6: I said, oh, pardon me, while I keel over and drop dead.
8: Did you say this is Joe Hawthorne?
3: That's right.
8: Mrs. L, could I see you privately a moment? It's very urgent.
7: Well, of course, dear. Let's go in the kitchen.
3: What's eating your wife, Wimple?
6: I know, probably what I just said to Joe.
0: Oh, hi, Pop.
3: Richard, I thought I told you to wash your ears.
0: I did wash them. It's just that they dry a funny color.
5: Oh, Ben, Mr. Wimple, can you come in the kitchen a minute? It's very important.
3: All right. We'll be back in a minute, Joe.
7: Mrs. Wimple, are you positive he isn't Joe Hawthorne?
8: Of course I am. I went to a lecture in Manchester with my sister Alice, and she pointed the real Hawthorne out to me.
6: Well, that's nothing. Your sister Alice is so cockeyed, you can never tell who she's looking at.
8: That's not true. There's nothing wrong with her eyes.
6: Oh, no? Then why is it when she cries, the tears run down her back?
8: Horace, I refuse to start in your stupid arguments. We must get that fraud out of the house.
3: I can't believe he's a crook.
6: Neither can I.
8: I can't think why you're all standing up for the man. People who take money under false pretenses can go to jail for 5 years.
6: Well, in that case, the woman who gives you those beauty treatments should be locked up for life.
8: Oh, very well. If you want to make a joke out of it and let this man make a fool of you all, that's your affair. But don't forget that £20 is out of our club fund.
7: She's right. If that man isn't a real Hawthorne, you'll just have to ask him to go.
3: What, again?
7: Yes.
3: Oh, all right. Come on, Wimpy. Let's go out and talk to him.
8: Don't waste time talking. Get the police.
6: Well, Elmina, my love, I think I'll take you to the yard.
8: To get a policeman?
6: No, to shove your head in a dustbin. Oh! Come along, Mr. L.
3: I'm coming.
6: There he is, sitting between Barbara and Mrs. W.
3: Now, remember what Bibi said. We must be very tactful.
6: Oh, don't worry. I can be very subtle.
3: Then let's call him over and you talk to him. Oh, Joe.
9: Yes, Ben?
3: Can we see you a minute?
9: Oh, of course. You look upset. Is anything wrong?
3: Well,
6: No. Leave this to me, Mr. L. Now, look, Joe. If a man accepted £20 to give a lecture...
9: Yes.
6: Well, if this man wasn't really a lecturer, then he might get into a lot of trouble.
9: In other words, you think I'm not a lecturer, is that it?
3: Well, are you?
9: Since you put it that way, no. Oh, I guess I had a lot of nerve, didn't I?
3: Oh, I wouldn't say that.
1: I would.
3: Wimple.
4: Oh, Joe, come on out and see this girl.
9: All right, Robin. Excuse me, Ben. I'll see you at lunch.
3: Well, how do you like that?
8: Mr. L., have you told that imposter to leave yet?
3: I can't. He's out in the garden playing with Robin, and I don't want to tell him in front of the boy.
1: Here he comes now.
9: I say, Ben, that Robin's a fine lad.
3: Yes, he certainly is.
8: Young man, I want you to listen to me. The game is up, so would you please leave this house immediately?
9: But why? I've already told Mr. Lyon I'm not going to give a lecture.
8: Never mind about the lecture. We know you're a fraud.
0: Say, Mr. Hawthorne, my English teacher has just arrived. Remember, he's the one who said he used to go to school with you.
3: You better fly, Joe.
8: Now, you'll see I was telling the truth.
10: Hello, Lyon. Nice to see you again. Hi, Joe. Gassie. Old Gassie Maxwell. Well, well.
11: Well, it's great to see you again, you old son of a gun.
3: Just a minute, Mr. Maxwell. You know this man?
11: Know him? We went to school together. The boys used to tease Hawthorne about his poetry. I always knew he'd make a name for himself.
7: Then he really is Joe Hawthorne?
11: Who do you think he was, Joe Davis?
7: Mrs. Wimple said
8: what?
7: That he was...
8: I'm sorry, dear.
1: You and your cockeyed sister.
8: Goodbye, all.
3: Where are you going, Mrs. Wimple?
8: Into the back garden to drop dead.
1: Oh, no, no. Now, come, my love. I'm sure nobody would want you to drop dead in the back garden.
8: Wouldn't they?
1: Of course not. Go and drop dead in the front garden.
12: Aggie says lunch is ready.
7: Good. Joe, where would you like to give your lecture? In the dining room or in the living room?
9: Neither, Mrs. Lyon. You see, your husband has just convinced me that I shouldn't give any more lectures.
7: What?
9: Yes, every time I give one, I'm really taking money under false pretenses, as he so rightly said.
12: What nitwit said that?
9: Mr. Lyon.
7: What?
12: Oh, Bebe, this is terrible. 30 women coming to the house and no lecture. Ben, this is all your fault.
3: It is not. Can't you understand? He took what I told him the wrong way.
12: Well, see if you can take this the wrong way.
3: Florrie, put that down.
7: Florrie, you mustn't hit my husband with an umbrella.
12: Mustn't I?
7: No, take this frying pan.
1: Now, just a minute, lady. You've got Mr. L. all wrong. I was with him when he spoke to Hawthorne.
7: Then it's your fault. You should have stopped him.
12: Quite right. Bebe, make that 2 frying pans.

was Life with the Lions, with B.B. Daniels and Ben Lyon, and their children Barbara and Richard. Also in this recording were Horace Percival, Molly Weir, Doris Rogers, Hugh Morton, Richard Belair, Louis Stringer, and Gwen Lewis. The script was by Bob Block, Ronnie Hambury, and B.B. Daniels. The BBC Variety Orchestra was conducted by Paul Fennelly. Production by Tom Ronald.

0: Hello, good evening, and welcome again to Act Your Age, the show in which three comedy generations compete against each other in a contest to find out which is the funniest. First of all, let's meet the team we call the up-and-comers. Alongside this week's Captain Holly Walsh is a comedian who in 2009 wrote a book of 101 terrible timekeeping excuses, which sadly came out a year late because he left the original manuscript on the bus. It's Henry Packer, ladies and gentlemen. Henry, you're starting us off. Can you tell us, please, your favourite joke of all time?
1: A woman asks her husband, "If you win the lottery, will you still love me?" He replies, "Yes, but I'll miss you."
0: Good start, Henry. So, on to the team that represent the comedy establishment. We've dubbed them the current crop. Beside their captain, Lucy Porter, is a comedian who won a legion of fans when he played Archie the Inventor on Ballamore, which means he has high hopes for Edinburgh shows selling out in 2024. It's Miles Jupp, ladies and gentlemen. Your favourite joke, what gets you laughing?
2: Well, I love Woody Allen. This is a Woody Allen joke. I don't think my parents like me. They put a live teddy bear in my crib.
0: And finally, representing comedy's elder statesman is the team we've affectionately titled the Old Guard. Next to their captain, Mr. Tom O'Connor, is an actor and comedian who was the original co-host of 3-2-1 alongside Ted Rogers until he had the ignominy of being replaced by Dusty Bin. It's Dougie Brown. Dougie, you're very welcome. Of course, tell us one of your favourite ever jokes.
3: My favourite joke is a newsflash. The party of old age pensioners who are petitioning for free glasses for the aged today presented their petition to number 12 Downing Street.
0: Now on to our first round. Ladies and gentlemen, this is called Three Wishes, in which I turn into a genie momentarily and grant each team one wish to make the world a better place for their generation at least. Holly and Henry, you go first. What do you, as the up-and-comers, wish for?
4: Well, we thought long and hard about this because we wanted to use, you know, our wish constructively, some, you know, a way that would really change the world. So we thought we could wish for an end to famine or war or poverty. But then we decided the world would be a much better place without...
1: snooze buttons. The most ridiculous invention in the history of mankind. I mean, I'm at my best in the mornings. I'm creative, I'm focused, I'm on the ball. But I'm also asleep. Because of the snooze button. Now, the snooze button costs the UK over £3 billion a year in productivity. Now, that statistic isn't true. But if it was, you probably wouldn't believe it anyway. It's the only button which does the opposite of the machine that it's on. The alarm clock is it's the getting up machine. But we've put a not get up button on the getting up machine so you don't actually have to get up, even though you've bought a getting up machine, you've installed it, you've set it because it's imperative that you get up. But luckily, you don't have to get up because there's not get up option we've installed on the getting up machine. The snooze button is it's like having an asthma inhaler, which has a button you press and a pack of fags pops out.
4: Understand a snooze button, like somebody decided that 7 minutes was the optimum time for snooze. Like, is that just in Britain? Does it work in other countries? Like in Germany, do you press the button and then 3 seconds later it goes, end of snooze, get up, we have to get on with our day? Or like in Spain, you hit the snooze button, it doesn't wake you up till 5 o'clock in the evening.
1: I have to say, I think if we have to have a snooze button, I think 7 minutes is a good amount of time because it gives me time to have sex and a 5 minute snooze.
5: Yeah, I think for our generation, the snooze button is now redundant anyway because we have children and there is no snooze button on a child. God knows, I wish there were. That is the one design... Well, it's one of the many design flaws. The other one is the bowel system, but we won't go there. But yeah,
4: that's a poos button.
0: Yeah. Let's try the current croppers then. Lucy and Miles, what would be your wish?
2: Well, I can't bear interaction. Not like this. I mean, this is very lovely chatting with you. But I can't bear the fact that everything has become interactive now. People constantly want people's opinions about things. And there was a time when you would just be told stuff, and that was fine. Whereas now you're watching the news, and they tell you a news story, and then they go, tell us what you think. What do you mean, tell us what? You're the news. what was so very wrong with the old system where you would tell us the news, we would sit here and nothing else would happen.
0: Can I just stop you
2: on
0: that?
2: You don't even think this.
0: Can I just, do you agree with Miles? I'd just like to ask, is that the kind of interaction that you don't like?
6: My fear is that eventually you'll turn on the news one day and they'll go, no time for the headlines today, it is just straight to what you think.
0: As the youngsters in the room representing the younger generation, do you feel the need to text, email or call so that you can comment on the news?
1: I don't watch the news, man.
0: OK, let's go to Tom and Dougie then. Your wish is my command. What can I do for you, gentlemen?
3: Well, the first thing, I don't like people who keep saying basically. It should ban basically.
7: And fantastic should be banned.
3: Fantastic, yes.
7: You shot me four times in the stomach. How do you feel? Fantastic.
3: Also, I do wish that, like, animals could talk. I love animals. Yeah. There's a lovely story of the shepherd with the talking sheepdog. And the shepherd said to the sheepdog, he said, I've got some sheep in the valley. Would you go and round them up and put them in the pen? And the dog went, all right. And he went away. He came back an hour later, and the dog went, I've done it. And the shepherd said, how many sheep were there? And the dog went, 40. And the shepherd said, that's strange. There were only 38 this morning. And the dog went, you said round them up.
6: Actually, I have a dog who he can talk, but he simply chooses not to.
0: Okay, thank you for all those wishes. So, in my opinion, the funniest generation in that round, because of the little routine about the asthma inhaler that delivers fags, which then became the poos button, but for the snooze button story originally, Holly and Henry, the up-and-comers, take the points. So on to the next round, where two of our opposing comedians go head-to-head against the clock. They have 90 seconds between them to talk about a classic comedy topic. Each time one of them earns what I judge to be a big enough laugh, the clock is stopped and their opponent takes over until they get a laugh, at which point it switches back again. When the time is up, the comedian who's taken the least time to get their laughs is the winner. Now, first up to enter the head-to-head zone, it's the current crop against the old guard, so that's Lucy versus Dougie. It's going to be Lucy to start, and the subject is going to be children. And remember, the idea is to get those laughs as quickly as possible. And your 90 seconds starts now.
5: Well, I don't know where to start. Okay, having children is...
3: If you're going to have kids, it's a good place to know where to start.
5: It's amazing. Having children has really changed my mind about some things. Like, now I cannot understand how anyone can beat their children. Basically, I just don't know how they've got the energy, essentially.
3: This guy's been away from home for quite a while. He thought he'd call home. Little girl answered the phone. He said, hello, it's Daddy here. Could I speak to Mummy, please? Oh, not just now, Daddy. He said, why not? Well, she's with Uncle Bill, Daddy. He said, Uncle Bill, darling, who's Uncle Bill? You know Uncle Bill, Daddy. He comes and spends every weekend with Mummy while she was away working so very hard. Whereabouts are they, darling? Well, they're in the bedroom where they seem to spend most of the time. He said, darling, I want you to do Daddy a favour. Will you go and stand outside the bedroom door and say that Daddy's car's arrived on the drive and come back and tell me what happens? Went away, came back 5 minutes later. Hello, yes, I did exactly what you told me, Daddy. I said your car arrived. And guess what happened? Uncle Billy came dashing out of the bedroom door and he tripped to the top of the staircase through the window onto the pavement below. He's cut his head open. I think he's dead, Daddy. And where's Mummy? She came down, she jumped into the pool in the garden, and I think she's drowning, Daddy. He said, that hang on a minute, swimming pool, is this Doncaster 7?
0: So the idea is, of course, to get the laughs as quickly as possible. The scores are in. Dougie was on 51 seconds. Lucy was on 39 seconds. Lucy gets the points. Wow. So time to get yourselves comfortable as we enter our anecdote round, Q&A. At the start, I ask our guests a single question and at the end decide who's answered with the funniest story. This week's question is, what was your worst experience when starting out in comedy? Let's begin with the current crop and Miles. Your worst experience when starting out in comedy would be what?
6: I did a gig in Edinburgh once, and it was on a Monday night, and there was one person in the audience. I was in a double act, right? So we outnumbered the audience, but we went for it because we were young and keen. Jupp and George, we were called. He's a policeman now, no longer funny. And we were going, it was actually going all right, but after about 5 minutes, the audience. he put his hand up and we said, you know, what is it, Joe? And he said, I'm really sorry to do this to you, but I have to go to the lavatory. We had to wait for him to come back. I remember doing a gig in Leeds that felt quite sordid from the outset. There was about 15 people I was comping. I got to the microphone and this man in the audience just started hurling abuse at me. You know, it was like one person going nuts at a dinner party. I just about held it together, and afterwards I was in the dressing room just shaking, and promoter came and he said, yeah, I'm sorry there weren't many people in tonight, Miles, but we can afford to pay you. We did really well on the drugs this weekend. It's just not always a classy business.
1: I have done a gig in front of 7 people, but one of them was Bill Oddie.
0: Okay, now let's turn to the up-and-comers. Henry, your worst experience as a newcomer?
1: I've died very badly on stage in Belfast. Which is bad, but then what was worse was that someone in the audience filmed it on their phone and put it on YouTube. It was my first ever YouTube clip. And I remember looking at it, and it was almost worse that there were only 2 hits. One of who was me. So all I knew was that Bazdong24, who made a comment... He described me as an unfunny shiphead. I have no idea what that means to this day.
8: I once witnessed a really weird situation. I was comparing a tour with an Australian comedian some years ago, this was. In Sydney and Melbourne, it's probably a riot, but in Goose Green Labour Club, Wigan, on Friday night, he was fighting for his life, and he walked off himself and came back with a boomerang. Not a small one, huge thing. And he said, if I throw this boomerang around the club, do you think it will come back to me? And this one voice said, it will if it hits me. Jim Bowen tells a lovely story about doing a Barnsley working men's club Sunday lunch. But there's 5 guys in the front just staring at him, not a murmur, nothing. 25 minutes, and he thinks, they're probably Polish, they don't understand me. And when he finished his act, one of them followed him into the entrance and said, Jim, best act we've ever had. You're brilliant, brilliant. He said, you weren't laughing. He said, we don't laugh. So we have a bet, you see. First one who laughs buys the drinks.
0: And finally, Dougie, the same question goes to you. What was your worst experience when you started out?
3: I remember once working a place just outside Doncaster called Fawn Democratic Club. And it had on the back of the door that the artist went on at 7:45, 8:30, 8:45, whatever. And at 7:45, there were like 7 people in the audience. And I said, I can't go on. I'm a comedian. I can't make 7 people laugh. And he said, don't worry about it. There's a coach coming in. And a coach did come in, and the 7 of them got on the coach and left.
0: Now, at the end of that round, I think I'm going to give the points to Miles. I think I'm going to do for the current crop because of the story about just getting one person a sympathy vote, and points to Miles and the current crop.
1: Well done.
0: All right, now it's time for our second pair of comedians to go against the clock in the head-to-head zone as Holly meets Tom. It's a contest then between the up-and-comers and the old guard. It's Holly to start. The subject is education. And your 90 seconds start now.
4: Tony Blair famously said, education, education, education. But that's his own fault for holding a press conference in a cave.
8: I used to be a teacher. I'm working now. But I used to teach...
4: I did a history of art degree, and people are always really patronisingly say to me, oh, what kind of job are you going to get with a history of art degree? And thanks to Kate Middleton, I can say, princess.
8: School nativity play, but they're using 5-year-old children, what they call the reception class, and the kids, because the mums and dads are there, the bottles have gone, they're all panicking. Mary and Joseph come on the stage, and Joseph bangs on the inn door and says, may we stay here for the night? And the innkeeper opens the door, and he sees his mum and dad, his head's gone, he can't remember his line, and he says, clear off, we're chocker.
4: One of the worst things about school, I hated it when they all made a shower together. It was horrible, because I'm not even sure that was even meant to be part of the geography curriculum.
8: Joseph said, but my wife is having a baby. And the innkeeper said, it's not my fault your wife is having a baby. And Joseph said, well, if you read your Bible, you'll find it's not my fault either.
0: Okay, we're just adding up the times here, seeing who gets the points. Holly was on 42 seconds, Tom on 48. Holly takes the points.
8: Yes.
0: Time now for our 60-second freestyle. This week's guests each have the microphone to themselves for 1 minute, during which they can do whatever they please, as long as it's funny. First up, it's the old guard, and it's Dougie. You got 1 minute, Dougie. Anything you like, away you go.
3: A guy went in Barnsley, went to the card shop, you know, and he said, excuse me, he said, do you sell bereavement cards? The man said, yes. He said, would you exchange this get well soon? So a guy went to the doctor. The doctor examined him. He said, I'm not too sure, sir, whether you're suffering from dyslexia or arthritis. He said, what should I do? He said, go home, get the medical dictionary out, look up dyslexia. If you can find it, you've got arthritis. My favourite lovely story, though, this guy goes to the doctors and he said, I think my wife is going a little bit deaf. I don't want to embarrass her. How can I approach the problem? Doctor said, quite simple. Why don't you go home tonight, stand about 12 feet behind your wife, speak to her and see when she hears you. He said, what a good idea. So he went on that night and he stood about 12 feet behind his wife and he went, what's for dinner? And there was nothing. So he got a bit closer. He went, what's for dinner, darling? Nothing. So he got a bit closer. He went, what's for dinner, my dearest? Nothing. By now, he's practically stood on her shoulder. He said, what's for dinner? She turned around. She said, for the fourth time, roast chicken.
0: Thanks for that, Dougie. Now it's the turn of the up-and-comers. That's Henry, then, next up to the microphone. Henry, your minute starts now.
1: Why does the toaster have a dial? How many degrees of toast are there? And who selects one? For me, with my toaster, as soon as I descend the bread into the mechanism, I become the most impatient man in the universe. My toaster never gets to finish its cycle. I'm pacing up and down my kitchen going, I'm too busy for toast. I can't wait for toast. I'm Henry Packer. I've been to Spain. I don't wait for toast. I've met Simon Mayo. I touched his hand. But I'm too busy for toast. The same with my kettle. The kettle, at the end of its cycle, goes like this, doesn't it? It goes, But as soon as I hear, I think to myself, I'm not going to wait around for, am I? I'm too busy for. I go in, I grab the kettle, I grab the tea, I run into the next room and I watch Big Brother live for 4 hours.
0: Okay, thank you, Henry. Finally representing the current crop, it's Miles. Miles, your time starts now.
9: I very rarely get asked to do anything cool. But once I was offered a job that I thought was going to be a cool job. The description my agent gave me, it was to be the voice for a computer game. And I thought that would be amazing. I would love to be the voice in a computer game. But it turned out not to be a cool computer game like Grand Theft Auto or EA Cricket. It turned out to be a computer game about fishing. Aimed at children between the ages of 2 and 4. Anyway, I still thought, for me, that's cool, so I'll go and do it. So I went to this recording studio in Glasgow, and they gave me a list of phrases, and I went through all the different phrases, and a few months later, the game arrived at the flat I was living in Edinburgh with my brother at the time. And I was like, hey, I've got it. This is the game. I'm on this computer game. And I went through into our gaming suite, or box room, to play the computer game that I was on. Now, I really like computer games. However, I'm not very good at them, regardless, it would seem, of the age group that they were originally intended for. Now, I get very frustrated if I start trying to play a computer game and I can't do it. However, there is nothing more frustrating than attempting to play a computer game and failing when it's your own voice telling you what it is that you're doing wrong. I was going, come on, now, something needs to happen here. Something needs to happen. I'd hear my own voice going, player one, you have not yet caught any fish. I was going, I'm pressing one, nothing's happened. Player one, you have not caught, I'm pressing, nothing has happened. My brother came in, thought I was having some sort of schizophrenic breakdown.
0: Thank you, Miles. Very tough decision, but I think at the end of that round, I'm going to give the points for his shouty chicken routine to Dougie. It's the old guard taking the points. So now it's our final pairing going head-to-head against the clock. It's the up-and-comers versus the current crop, which means it's Henry versus Miles. It's Henry to start, and the subject is being English. And your time starts now.
10: To be English is

0: Miles, it's Henry to start, and the subject is being English. And your time starts now.
1: To be English is to hate the French.
2: They do say that an Englishman's home is his castle. I'm not sure. Not sure that's entirely accurate. Only three of my homes are castles.
1: But secretly envy. Their clothes.
2: And one of those is in France.
1: Food, wine, easygoing attitude to sex, confidence, countryside, stylishness, sophistication, philosophy, literature, the fact they've got a Disney World and cheese.
2: So technically it's a chateau.
1: The English are so obsessed with the weather that the BBC has designed this incredible symbol. It's a cloud, there's a sun behind the cloud, and there's rain coming out of the cloud. All that symbol is saying is, tomorrow, there's going to be some weather.
0: The scores are in, ladies and gentlemen, and Henry took 44 seconds, Miles took 46. Henry takes the points on that. Yeah, well, all of which brings us to our final buzzer round. Be funny or else. I say a word, phrase or topic, and our comedians simply buzz in with a relevant joke or one-liner. And your first topic is suburbia. That's Tom.
3: There's a report from the police saying in the area at the moment there is a cross-eyed burglar. If you see him looking through your windows, warn the fellow next door.
4: I grew up in the lovely London suburb of Croydon. But the thing about Croydon that you may or may not know is that there's a massive immigration centre in Croydon. So if, like, asylum seekers come to this country, the first place they have to go if they want to stay in the country is Croydon. They say the government's doing nothing about immigration.
2: This isn't really a joke, it's an observation, but the new John Lewis at home branch in Croydon, not good.
1: The suburbs are smouldering places, aren't they? Full of wife swapping and swinging. That's why Marvin Gaye wrote his famous song, Sexual Ealing.
5: My dad actually refused to commute, which is why he was sacked as a train driver.
3: Well, living next door to a fellow who had this dog, and the dog howled all night, and he says, it was Mrs. I'm going to sort this out. So he went down and he bought the dog for 100 quid. He's put it in his back car, and he said, now see how he likes it next door.
2: IKEA Croydon. Not good.
0: Okay, right, next, let's change the topic to birthdays. Who wants to have a go at birthdays? Tom.
3: I was thinking about the two little boys in the schoolyard, and one said, are you six or four? The other one said, I don't know. He said, do women worry you? He said, no. He said, you're four.
5: I genuinely got the worst birthday present of my life this year. I got a £10 gift voucher for Lidl. which apparently makes me a 40% stakeholder in the company, so...
4: Could have been worse. Could have been a £10 gift voucher for the John Lewis in Croydon.
1: The worry with birthday parties, of course, is no one turning up. I had a surprise birthday party where no one turned up. I just came home, opened the fridge, and noticed there were a surprising amount of sausage rolls.
6: Now, there's a guy who's 78 years old, and it's his birthday, and he thought it was a lovely day, and the doorbell went bing-bong, bing-bong, and he opened the door. There was a gorgeous girl there, and she had all the underwear on and a beautiful gown on, and she took the gown open like that, and she said, I've brought you super sex. He said, can I have the soup?
0: All right, that's enough of birthdays. Let's try Shakespeare, please. Our next topic is Shakespeare, and that's Henry.
1: Shakespeare plays always contain a lot of characters who sound like cheeses. The king always says, summon the nobleman. Bring me Gloucester, Leicester, Wensleydale and Baby Bell. Hang on, am I organising a war or a fondue?
4: I got really excited. My agent phoned me up and she said, oh, it's really good news. You're wanted by the RS.

0: Turns out it was Ready Steady Cook.
1: If you gave an infinite number of Shakespeares, an infinite number of typewriters, one of them would eventually type.
2: And our final topic is people watching.
3: Dougie goes,
4: yeah, people watching. This lady was in the bar one day and she's watching everybody moving. There's a guy sat at the bar and he kept checking his watch. So she couldn't stop herself. She went over, she said, excuse me, sir, you keep checking your watch. Have you been stood up? Somebody let you down? And he said, no, no, no, dear. He said, this is a very special watch. She said, how do you mean? He said, well, it tells me special things. So the lady said, well, like what? He said, well, for instance, I can tell you, you are not wearing any underwear. And she said, I'm sorry, sir, I am wearing underwear. He said, oh, it's an hour fast. Can I buy you a drink?
0: This is a genuine conversation that I overheard the other day. This woman said, he's handsome. And the woman sitting next to her said, oh, you wouldn't have thought that by looking at him.
5: I heard the most middle-class thing I've ever heard the other day. I live near the Royal Homeopathic Hospital, and there is a man on the steps, and he just called out, Lysander, come back, you haven't taken your arnica.
4: People ask for strange things in chemists. This lady went in, and she said to the chemist, I need to purchase some cyanide to poison my husband. And the chemist said, I can't let you have cyanide. You'll get into dreadful trouble, and so will I. And she went into a purse, and she took out a photograph of her husband in bed with the chemist's wife. And the chemist looked at the photograph. He said, why didn't you say you had a prescription?
3: That attractive sound means it's the end of the show, ladies and gentlemen, and the time has come for me to name the winner for this week and to declare the golden age of comedy. And I think it is quite clear, for the quality and sheer quantity of their material, but mainly for extraordinary buzzer discipline, this week's winners, the old guard, Tom and Dougie, take it. So the old guard are, for this week at least, the golden age of comedy. All that remains is for me to thank all of our guests, Holly and Henry, Lucy and Miles, Tom and Dougie. Join us next time when three more teams of comedians will be told to act your age. Thanks for listening. Goodbye. Acturage was presented by me, Simon Mayo. The guests were Holly Walsh and Henry Packer, Lucy Porter and Miles Jupp, Tom O'Connor and Dougie Brown. Acturage was devised and produced by Ashley Blaker and Bill Matthews.

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0: Oh, I say, well, Dalton!
1: I spy with my bored little eye something beginning with breakfast.
2: What?
1: Breakfast always begins with tea. Then I have a little sausage, egg with some little stuff. When I with tea, I was talking about her. Nah, it begins with a letter. The two don't cut your temper. I guess George, take over.
0: I with my little eye something with R.
1: Hey. For God's sake, this starts with an A. Something that starts with an R.
3: Motorbike.
1: What?
3: A motorbike starts with a...
1: Right, my turn again. Ends with, come here.
3: I don't know.
0: Yeah. No, I don't think you've quite got the hang of this game, to be honest. I tell you what, let's try another one. I hear, little ear, getting with B.
2: What?
0: Bomb.
2: I bomb?
0: Definitely.
2: Oh, yes.
3: Come on, then.
0: And then you can tell me what you think. But be honest now.
3: I will.
0: All right, then. How are you? Good, is it? Yeah. Beastly rotten, like being laid up here. Nice. And at least now I write to you every day. Oh, then I put in a silly... No, what is it? No, it's,
3: Oh, yeah.
0: And the nerd, absolute peach. after the explosion, Captain Blackadder was marvellous. He joked and joked, you lucky bastard, he cried. And then he left back, stuck his foot over the top trench, and shouted, over it, what about me?
4: Well, Captain Blackadder does indeed, is witty and courageous.
0: Yes, and he's very impressive as well. You mean as clever as a chap with three... Oh, thanks ever so much. You're terribly kind. And dashed pretty to boot.
4: Oh, a fluffy pillow and a cheery smile. At least my lovely boys know. You take a little trip to Dozy. You've got visitors coming, and we don't want to be...
0: Certainly not, no. So jolly to see Baldur again. I've been worried sick about me, you know.
1: All right, where is the Malise?
0: Pip, Baldur, here I...
1: Nice to see you, Tennant, looking so well, sir.
2: Of course he's looking well. There's nothing wrong with him.
0: The captain was a super code.
4: You did. Well, you are indeed fortunate to have a loyal friend like you.
2: I think it was apprehension here, nurse. Lost closer friends than Darling the last time I was deloved.
1: Now, I've got better things to do. Change pleasantries with a wet blanket. Would you get out?
2: We got some important militus.
4: Well, Tim Tony, then.
1: Right, poor place, where's the grub? Come on, the moment that collection of inbred mutant specifics hurt you, a sick hamper the size of Westminster Abbey.
0: My family is bred!
1: Come on, besides Saffron Walden, an uncle who's 7 feet tall, no chin, and an apple that makes him look as though constantly trying to swallow a...
0: I have not got any uncles like that. He lives in Walton on the Net.
1: Now, where's the tuck?
0: Well, yeah, there were one address. There was a potlucky, a cow and jelly, 3 tin sheep, and 1,200 chips. But, in my...
1: Yes?
0: I ate them.
1: What?
0: Nurse Mary nibbled it. Oh, cat, she's a wonderful girl. She helps with all my letters. She can do all the German spelling, and she's terribly good punctuation.
1: Yeah, she can sing, I a tiny chimney sweep, enormous brush. Come on, Border. We're going to get for free round is dysentery.
3: I haven't given Lieutenant George my bunch of...
1: Right, hurry up.
3: Here you are, sir. I've got you these. I'm sure they've had their...
1: How does choose to say it with flowers, says it with stalks.
4: Well, Captain, leave us now.
2: Oh, really?
4: You must report to General Melchett immediately.
2: Oh, great. Yet an attempting opportunity for seconds.
0: Oh, I wish I could come with you, you know.
4: No. You must bear my brave hero.
1: Brave hero, nurse? I was more wounded the last I clipped my toenail.
4: Take him.
1: Yes, pay no attention to the nonsense.
4: Look, if I can't give my brave a kind word and a big smile, what can I give them?
1: Well, one or two ideas do so. But you'd probably think they were... Come on.
5: My name is Mr. Smith.
1: Well, I'm sorry that I did opposite such a total Smith. Being wounded without having to banana brain.
5: Doctor, sir, ich bin comfortable. Oh, it's...

0: Enter!
1: Right.
2: Tell me what's going on.
3: Security, Blackadder.
2: Security?
0: Security isn't a dead Blackadder. Crevice is a dead
2: security. So the man of security, the one who enters the room, has to his bottom by this truly. Oh, well, how far then that your job is dirty?
0: Another dirty word. Job.
2: Something's
0: the matter. Yeah, dare something the matter. So, sister, and something group. What's worse is that it's right here under my very nose.
2: Sir, you're badly.
3: What things, Blackadder, is there's a leak.
0: Now, positively disgusting word.
3: The Germans seem to anticipate our every move. We send up an aeroplane and park behind the nearest one. We move troops to Boulogne. They got the entire town supply of battery paper. In short, a spy is giving away one of our battle plans.
0: Spies, Blackadder.
2: And the answer, I didn't realise we had a battle plan.
0: Well, of course we have. How else do you think directed?
2: Our battles are directed, sir.
0: Well, of course they are. They're directed according to the plan.
2: Would that be continued with total slaughter and dead except Field Marshal Haig, Lady Haig, Alan?
0: Great shit! Even you! Bolt all the doors! Hammer large pieces of wood against all windows! This security leak is still being imagined!
3: Sir, you see, Blackadder, Field Haig is most anxious to all these German spies.
0: And weasels fighting their underhand war.
3: Unfortunately, one of our spies,
0: splendid, brave hero for Blighty,
3: has discovered the leak is coming from the...
2: You think there's a German spy in the field hospital? Might be right there.
0: Job, Blackadder, is to put this spy out, indeed. You'll have to be away from the pension.
2: 6 months.
3: 3 weeks.
0: Yes, 3 weeks to smoke the bugger out. Any method you see fit. May I recommend you get a cocker spaniel, tuck a speck down on a chair on his head, and pop his todger between flowery backs. Dinner time, fight it. If successful, I shall need you better permanently to head up security network. On Winkle.
2: Winkle.
0: Yes, the spies.
3: You know, sir.
0: Well, we have to have secrets, don't we, darling?
2: Right, well, thanks.
0: Excellent. And if you come back with the information, Captain Darling will properly in the debriefing room.
2: Not while I'm he will.
3: Damn, sir. His insolence makes my blood boil. Trust him, sir. I think if I went to the hospital myself in Ireland.
0: What, spies he searches for theirs? Yes, why not? You'll have to go under.
3: Oh, definitely, sir.
0: You'll need some kind of wound, convincing wound.
3: Chilly, sir.
0: Yes. Yes. That looks quite good.
2: Pack me, we're going on holiday.
4: Where to?
5: Hospital.
4: Oh, no, I hate hospitals. My grandfather went in, and when he come out, he was dead.
2: He was also dead when he went in, Lord. He'd been run over by a traction engine.
4: Don't lie then, because if they start poking inside me...
2: Rick, why would anyone wish to poke around?
4: They might find me interesting.
2: Lord, I find the great Norlerton sewage system interesting. But that doesn't mean put on some rubber gloves and pull it with a pair of tweezers.
4: No. You what, sir? Have a chance to get to that pretty nurse.
2: Baldrick, she's in fish's wet bits. I'd rather go you.
4: I'm available, sir. I'm waiting for me to come along and gather up in her arms.
2: Don't be too hopeful. We're out of a straitjacket first. Now packing.
6: So very thing. Please, do continue, old bean.
7: Right, well, there I go. The orders for us to advance at 100 hours in a pincer...
8: God, how exciting.
7: Oh, hello, Cap.
8: Ah, Ketton, are you going to conduct yourself with a little more decorum this time?
2: No, I'm going to conduct myself with no decorum. Shove off.
6: Oh! Yavur! Capitan, Yavur!
7: So, Cap, what's going on?
2: Well, there's a German spy in the hospital, and it's my job to find him.
7: Snakes alive, it's been stuffed, eh? Wait a minute, I think I'm ready.
2: What is it?
7: Well, have a look through the list of patients and see if there's anyone here who begins with...

0: Vaughan. Oh, you want to be a bloke?
1: We may find that he's using a false name, actually, George.
0: Mikey, well, that's hardly fair, now, is it?
2: To have a cunning plan, Captain.
1: Baldrick, do you?
2: You in the hospital? You ask everyone who a German side.
1: Say, Baldrick, I appreciate your creative side.
2: See, I don't up.
1: But sadly, the enemy have not added to the German army entrance diamond must have intellectual capacity of a boiled. Now, Baldrick, see that man over there? I want you to see him like a limpet. Sure, he doesn't leave the hospital. Hello, darling. I'm here.
3: Bullet in the foot.
1: Well, I can understand people up front trying to shoot themselves in the foot. But when you're 35 miles behind the line...
4: I did not shoot myself.
3: The general did it.
1: Finally caught up with you, did he?
4: No, it's a mistake.
1: Oh, he was a...
4: Anything.
1: I say you're between your legs, then.
4: Funny, Blackadder. Laugh on the other side of your face. I'm this spy.
1: Hey, darling, I intend to start doing suspects immediately.
4: This is completely ridiculous, Blackadder. Correct me, I've only just arrived.
1: The first rule of counter-espionage, darling, is to suspect everyone. Believe me, I shall myself some pretty searching crime. Now, what is the colour of the Queen of Secret hat?
4: How the hell do I know?
1: Well, let me ask you another question. What is the head of state?
4: Kaiser, obviously.
1: So you're on personal terms with Kaiser, are you?
4: What did you expect me to say?
1: Darling. Shh.
5: Stinking piss of fuck. I know you. Fun, darling. What was the fun you over, eh? Was it the thought of hanging out with big men in leather shorts? What for? That may be what you're doing. Or should I say, but not here, Ben. Filthy hand spy. You, Baldrick the cocker.
4: No way. No, look, I was born in... I was educated in the football pro school. I'm going to go for the world to all three for the game.
1: Four verses.
4: It's four verses. No, God, she's Queen Victoria!
1: So your father's German and you married a German.
4: No, no! Say God, not a German!
1: Good, thanks for the next man.
6: It's all this noise about. Realize this is a hospital!
4: You'll regret this, Blackett. You better find a real spy, I'll make it very hard for you.
1: Please, darling, there are ladies present.
6: Well, Keter, it is an unexpected pleasure.
3: What?
6: Just to have you back with us. A spycatcher! Ha! That silly kid George was right. You are a bell.
1: Wait a minute. I thought you loved George.
6: It's my bedside manner. What I call my fluffy bonnet.
1: Is that a drip after all?
6: Oh. So, Mr. Spy, how's it going?
1: Well, so far... I think he is difficult to find as a piece of hay in a mass of stones.
6: So you're going to be around for quite a while, then?
1: Looks like it.
6: Good. Because, it can get pretty lonely, right? God, it's nice to have someone healthy to talk to. Cigarette?
1: I only smoke cigarettes after love. So back in England, I'm a 20-a-day man.
6: A man should smoke. It acts as an expectorant and gives his voice a gravelly, masculine.
1: God love nurses, they're so disgustingly clinical.
6: Tell me, Captain Blackadder.
1: Edmund.
6: When this war is over, do you think we want to know each other a little better?
1: Yes, why not? When this madness is finished, we could go cycling together. Take a trip down to the old Henley and go for a walk in the woods.
6: Yes. Or we could just do it right now on the desk.
0: Ah, you see Nurse Mary? I post this letter.
2: She's in with the captain, sir.
0: Poor girl. Tied to her desk day and night. I hear you've been seeing a lot of Mary.
1: Yes, what's all of her, in fact.
0: How is she, sir? Unbelievable. Oh, are you any closer to spy?
1: Yes, we're getting there, George. Everything all right, Smith?
7: Excellent.
1: Very good.
0: Smithy, you have any suspicious-looking character, have you, who might be German?
7: Nine.
0: Nine? He's got his work cut out, then.
6: Tell me, Edmund, do you have someone's life?
8: Well, yes, as a matter of fact, I do.

0: No, I mean you love and cherish. Want to keep safe from horror and the hurt.
1: Still me, really.
0: No, but back home in there must be waiting. Some part.
1: Oh, good. Ah. I've always been a soldier, married to the army. The Book of King's Regulations is my mistress. Possibly with a Harrod's long catalogue discreetly tucked between the table.
0: And no casual offence.
1: Sir, when I joined up, we were still fighting colonial wars. If someone in a skirt, you nicked his country. What about... Have you got a man, a fellow in an English country? A vicar, maybe. Quiet, gentle, hung like a baboon.
2: There was a man, for a little. Wonderful chap. Athletic.
1: What happened to him?
2: He bought it.
1: I'm so sorry, I didn't...
3: Arrangement. let's say a 9 hour. How much is a couple of mornings?
2: I mean, he died.
3: Oh, I'm sorry.
2: He's having one of those new tank patches and the bloody thing. Look, what a waste. God, I hope they just cut a lot.
3: Fat chance. They're going to use 4 next week. At... Oh, I mustn't talk about that. You never be listening.
2: Of course. Oh, God, I miss so much. He was such a wonder.
3: Her too, actually.
2: Oh, brilliant.
3: Went to one of the great universities, I suppose. Oxford, Cambridge, Harvard.
2: But why are we making all talk when we could be in big love?
3: Fine. Be our last chance. Right. I'm going back to HQ tomorrow.
1: Look, why don't you come with me? It could be fun. We could...
2: How about first, then supper?
1: Good idea.
4: Hi, little Graham.
3: Good morning, sir. May I introduce Nan? She's been very supportive of my work at the hospital.
4: How do you do, young lady? Sit down. So, any clues of the spy, Blackett?
3: Yes, sir.
4: Excellent. I'm going to know every move we make. The letter from Jerry yesterday is going to change your shirt face. Do you have any idea what it might be, young lady?
2: Well, troubled nurse, but I think it might be falling.
4: Well, but fish fork. Oh, darling, a jet tapper? What made you suspect him?
2: Sir, he poo-pooed the cut in here and said he'd never find the spy.
4: True, Blackadder. Darling poo-pooed you.
3: Well, perhaps so.
4: Well, damn it, all more evidence to me! Soon as a court-martial...
3: I can assure you, sir, the poo-pooing was purely circumstantial.
4: Well, I hope so, Blackadder. You know, if there's one thing from being in the army, it's never ignore a poo-poo. Got poo-pooed, mistake of ignoring the poo-poo. He poo-pooed it! Fatal error, because it turned out all along that the poo-poo team had been poo for officers. Poo-poos. And they had to disband the regiment. Ah, totally destroyed. By poop.
3: I think we may be drifting slightly, sir. Which is that, unfortunately, and to my lasting regret, Captain Darling, not the spy.
4: No, Kelly?
2: Well, sir, the man in the hospital had pronounced limp in a very long German accent. It must be him. It's obvious.
3: Obvious, but wrong. It's not him.
4: And why not?
3: Because, sir, not even the Germans to feel the spy with a strong German accent.
2: Well, then, who is it?
3: Well, it's perfectly simple. It's you.
2: Edmund!
4: What? Explain yourself, Blackadder, before I have you for being rude to a lady!
3: Well, sir, the first suspicion was sown when Lieutenant George unwittingly revealed that she spoke... Do you deny Fletcher Brown, as I say, Nurse Tom? Lieutenant with the German words in his...
2: No, I didn't.
3: My suspicions were confirmed when she put me expertly about tanks.
2: Oh, Edmund, how cruel we've been through.
3: And then the little irrefutable proof. Remember you mentioned a clever boyfriend?
2: Yes.
3: I then leapt on the opportunity. I asked if he'd been to universities, Oxford or Hull.
2: Well?
3: You could spot that only two of those are great universities.
2: Right.
4: Oxford's a complete...
3: Well, quite. No true Englishman could have fallen into that...
2: Oh, Edmund, I thought there was something between us. I thought you talked to me.
3: Nah.
4: I get it. I'm a symbol of firing squad. What the? Darling, what on earth do you start doing?
5: I'll tell you exactly what I'm doing, sir. I'm doing what I should have done 3 weeks ago.
4: What?
5: This is the guilty man.
4: You're hysterical.
5: No, sir. No, I'm not, sir. I'll ask you. Are you a spy?
6: Yes, I am a spy.
5: You see, sir?
4: She's a spy, darling. A British spy. This is Brigadier Sir Foot Smith, the finest spy in the British Army.

0: said, it is not sound British.
1: And I've been working a hour in Germany for long that I have up a teensy bit of an accent.
2: This chap is the man who told us that there was a German school in the first place. Huh? Right. That's that. Back.
3: Yes, sir.
2: You are our head of Operation Lincoln.
3: Thank you, sir.
2: Darling?
0: Yes.
2: You are a complete Right, Bernard. Let's go to the firing squad.
4: Yabba and get over.
5: Sir, what the hell is going on? I've seen Nurse Mary going into a firing squad.
3: There's the spy, George.
5: Impossible.
3: Trade.
5: Well, cover me with flour and bake me fit. Nurse Mary, a nose poker in her. Oh, well, lots of exciting stuff. Next letter to my Uncle Herman in...
3: Sorry.
5: Those letters are writing in hospital to my German uncle.
6: New information.
3: George.
5: Well, I know there's a war on. Family is family, and all the Uncle Hermie does have to be kept abreast of what's going on. I even wrote and told him about old Milchett and his smelly old shirts.
6: Would you like me to tell this with the general Blackadder? Or would you enjoy that special moment?

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8: Have I mentioned Athens, Mother?
9: You, dear, you've mentioned her since I got it. Know how your brother sat day after day.
8: Listen to that rain. In the countryside, there's a wonderful thing. Sweet grass, filling the pools, hints of shepherds about in it, the frisky. It's a blessing from the orchid gods. Well, as he's city, look at it.
9: Aristophanes has been gone a long time.
8: You're right. You tell him not to bother anymore, Mother. Bartering Spartans. Mother, one day Athens will murder Aristophanes.
9: Heraclitus, don't say it.
8: What? Thinking this murder Aristophanes is one thing getting me through all this smile on my face. How's Oracles Anonymous go?
9: I don't like Heraclitus.
8: Oh, good.
9: All of smelly old oracles sent there by sons. Do you know what they make you do? Who is Heraclitus? They make you stand up and say, I cannot see her. It was just the drugs made me think of it. You're insensitive, but take your old drugs away, your new ones.
8: What sort of you know you are now, then?
9: Oh, how should I know? It's just supposed to calm me down, I think. Morning, I must tell you, I opened the floor and saw black.

0: bear with an eagle, and it went, rah! And the eagle went, ah!
1: But isn't a black bear?
0: Oh, Eastman. It's the drink they're giving me, you see. And I wouldn't mind that, so. But the constant's terrible.
1: What? I'm going to come visiting? Hello?
0: Who is it?
1: Have you mind calling on you at this hour? I startle you.
2: No.
1: Oh, look, I've been to cosy scene. Your old mother inside should not intrude. Hello, madam.
0: Hello.
1: Who are you? Do you mean want to know my name? Well, my name is of no consequence. I just wondered, can I ask you to set the funerals? None of us think of the worst possible. But with the end of the so imminent, violent, unplanned, and increasing probability, it would be an important householder who'd have a funerary arrangement. All your dead relatives would take, sir. There's a 3 for 2. This one, the birdie's very popular. And this one... this one's going very well. I'm afraid I can't tell you. Men are these, exactly. But you see, playing those parts, aren't they? An unheard melody pop into the spirit of no tone. Saying the truth. Lovely.
0: Who is he, Senator?
1: A verbose ill sycophant selling us.
0: Well, let him in. It's pouring.
1: Oh, very kind of you, madam. Wait outside. But may I put these anywhere?
2: Oh,
1: how nice it is, isn't it, madam? A raving restaurant, normally.
2: We ran out of food. We closed down.
1: Shopping all over Athens. Do you mind if I, I was born to these feet, unfortunately. It's a long story. You don't. Mother. So bad. It's cold mountainside at 3 days old.
0: No.
1: But I was raised by a band of travellers. My life. And gave me my, gave me name.
2: Couldn't call that a long story.
1: Good point of detail, if you like. My name, so
2: on. No, that was ample, thank you.
0: Did he say his name?
2: Oh, don't encourage him. His name is obviously really embarrassing.
1: Please, sir. Yes, my name is technically. It's the Burmese bear. The routine mispronunciation of it has given life, sir. A very hard life.
0: Well, this is Heraclitus, and I'm come and sit here with me, yes.
1: No, I won't intrude. Not on pity on a poor sitting salesman with a humiliating name.
0: Oh, Techles, is that bad?
1: It is.
0: Oh, if it's a consolation, young man, my son Heraclitus is sometimes called Titus by his Aristophanes.
1: Really? Oh, because he is quite Clitus. Does that describe, is it a bird?
2: Not at all.
1: Hairy Clitus.
2: Yes, well, how funny my bloody brother is anyway.
0: Oh, but here he is, dear Aristophanes.
3: Oh, I hope you're willing out there.
0: Oh, come in, my darling.
3: Don't worry, I will. Spark. Who's this?
2: He wants us to buy the funerary urn. He comes in a choice of length.
3: Oh, well, you'll have to wait. Good news. You're going to love this. These.
0: Honeycomb.
3: Yes, just a few days old still. And I got this fly.
0: Oh.
3: And a bag of a sword duck's feet. And this length of good Spartan rope. So, good news. Fine rope. Bad feet.
2: That's very good, Aristophanes. Something to eat, something to drink, play skipping games, and something to throw because it's so disgusting.
3: See, bad news. I could only obtain a sensational haul by nothing of any value at my school. It was sort of the sacrifice.
2: Did you give copyright to all your perpetuity, Aristophanes?
3: No, I gave them the restaurant.
2: What? Oh,
3: look, you go next. You think you can do better? In 8 months, Titus. I've proposed for them. Given the bells from our roof, to Olympian gossip I can tell for.
2: You did a story about Aphrodite.
3: The first day.
2: Excuse me.
0: The thing, dear, I'm sure the restaurant was to give away. By rights, it belonged to my firstborn son.
2: I don't want it, Mother.
0: I mean you, Heraclitus. I mean my true firstborn son. The slightly doomed one, whom I...

0: Folk of Hillside. Way long ago when a band of travellers was coming.
1: Look, can I ask, who is this?
2: Name is Testicles.
1: Is it?
2: Mother, more of your nonsense. I haven't mentioned it before.
0: Well, Hercules, it's strange as tokens. I just remembered exposing my performed baby on the hillside. It's all come back to me. I suppose it's so upsetting at the time I put it out of my mind, see. The poor mite. It's all mangled. It's pathetic cry. Had a good birthmark on the ship. Oh, my vision, Heraclitus. The birthmark of a bear with an eagle in its mouth.
1: Look, Heracles, old chap. Do you think you could come back another time? This is a family thing.
2: No reason for me to stay to see. Look, Nicky.
1: What's wrong with
2: you? I, Tickies, am your lost brother.
1: What?
2: Hang on a minute. She found my mother.
1: What?
2: Is this not the birth of your child? Look at this. Dead, paws, eagle.
3: Dead? Where?
2: Jesus.
3: What? Where? That's Heracles. Looking at this the wrong way.
0: Shut up about the birthmark. I get to think. Little baby, tweet. It seems right, but I'm sure you didn't call my Testicles.
2: You didn't. My adopters called me that. How I have longed my true name all these. What?
0: Well, I'll have to think, dear. It's a long time ago, but it's a short name. Began with a G.
3: Stop.
2: Short name with a G. Glaucus Glides is enough.
0: Remember, your name, dear boy.
2: Yes.
0: Your true name is Goulding.
2: Goulding. I think you're Testicles.
3: Well, I plead imposter.
1: Yes, as usual, Heraclitus. That's a bad thing. You should watch it. I noticed last night you put duck's feet with him. He's the only one who could eat them without...
3: See the way he crunched through those feet? I mean, that's normal.
1: Well,
2: hello.
1: Hello, dear long-lost brother Testo.
2: Better than I ever knew. Dear long-lost Ophanese, to think our family, meeting not only a favourite... But am I right as well? I was just looking at one of your plays, Aristophanes.
1: Really? Which one?
2: Well, I think it was one of our gods as a knob. You didn't tell me, genius.
3: Oh, did you?
1: Oh, well, it's okay. Very early. You ought to read some of those ones.
2: Oh, a genius. And Madhu. It seems fair, does it, Eric? Someone got all the good luck and charm, Emily. Oh, well. I'm just going to help Mother with her tonight's Omega outing.
3: Omega out. Do you mean anonymous?
2: Yes, or anonymous. I thought I'd called Omega Alpha short somewhere. What a delightful machine, though. Should be with our knots and later, Aristophanes.
1: Yes, please, Tester. I had a proper older brother, you know, to teach me this and that sort of thing.
2: Well, now, see you later.
4: Not if I see you first.
2: Ooh, yes, there was something I meant to you. Last night, I noticed you hardly touched your feet. I hope you say there's a war on. Not want not.
1: What marvellous chap.
3: Oh. Well, who would think that? He do, Aristophanes.
1: Doesn't? He said it's my work. That's just good taste.
3: Let's do an
1: No, I don't know.
3: It hurt, Aristophanes. Look, here I am, your brother, Heraclitus.
1: Yes, I know that.
3: And I, Heraclitus, your middlingly good-looking and right plays at best mildly. As a result of honest words, do you like...
1: Not much.
3: Exactly. The second part of the experiment. Here, your same old brother, Heraclitus, and I say to you, without meaning one jot or tittle of it, that you're so talented as a bride that the gods say cannot be more. He is surely what...
1: Heraclitus, bosom, I never knew you thought it.
3: Oh, all right again. Listen to words and try to hold on to the idea. Do not mean. Perhaps I have an ulterior motive. You're a genius,
1: Oh, thank you.
3: The world is not big enough for your talent.
1: Oh, thank you.
3: I see it's raining.
1: Thank you.
4: You're a lost cause.
1: Oh, have we stopped? I was enjoying that. Anyway, I see you're jealous, Heraclitus, because our brother doesn't like you.
3: He's not our brother!
1: Well, I'm glad you said that, and you can't... Then he'll give you a...

0: be sorry.
1: Oh, use, let this be a testicles, mother. I have to find the urns. I'm not being duck feet lecture again.
2: Well, I have to say this, mother, but I don't appreciate what it is to have an oracle.
3: You dumb boy.
2: But you put that nasty hick on the hillside and kept me. Things would have been so different.
1: That man.
0: I tell you, it's all the ground from this morning, test, please. And if I wakes erupt,
2: please.
4: Oh, it's the time-taking.
0: But I did find a drachma of a count.
1: This is getting horrible. I mean, apart from it, these urns right by the door for people to trip over. I suppose you do tidies them up.
2: Oh,
1: quite heavy. There's something in here. What? This? Almost. There's nothing here. What's this? Looks like a whittle. I, Didymia, being now childless, is my worldly good, testicles. I, Penelope, children, Tredis, everything's a testicle. Penelope? Didymia, who are all these people?
2: Heraclon, what are you doing? Mother, look!
0: Heraclon, what else are you doing?
2: Traveling through my private...
0: Oh, Heraclitus, how could you? Did I always tell you rifling through other families?
1: Mother, I need to do a few things about Moolies here.
5: I think Heraclitus...
1: Oh, don't worry.
2: I tried so hard to get on with it.
1: No, you didn't.
0: Go, Heraclitus. Look at the discourse. I dismiss
1: you. Oh, means Elizabeth.
0: I see the walls ring with blood.
1: Mother!
0: Oh, sorry. Sorry. Oh, thanks, everybody. In for day.
1: What's that happen then? I used to complain about having my git of a brother. I mean, I've got nowhere to lay my head. Ousted by a naughty little con man with a cheap foot. Oh, if only one religion at a time. Unfortunately, ancient Greece. So what would Zeus do? The answer is, well, he'd turn himself and have sex. Turn someone else into a tridex or have sex. Now look outside, however. It stopped raining. And I no longer have how my mother's bowels sting themselves, which is easier.
0: Heraclitus!
1: Well, that didn't last. I called Anonymous, mother.
0: Sorry I had to desert, but you were being very awkward.
1: Everything all right?
0: Oh, yes, Jess is excellent company. I still haven't been, though.
1: Really?
0: Oh, look, one of the girls. Hello. Didee, over here. Come and meet my son. Oh, so he used to be Oracle from the north in the Ovis. Got it all, bless her. Dead for 92 years. Yes, dear?
1: Important. Do you really think Tech or long lost?
0: Of course.
1: I behaved very badly.
0: Oh.
1: Then, I'm sorry. I'm truly sorry. Can I come home there again?
0: Oh, Clitus, if you like, but I've already made a will out favour.
1: What?
0: Yes, I'm surprised, but never feel sure of my unless I did it. He just get all the inheritance, unless other relatives are out of the picture. At the moment, it's shared between him and Aristophanes. Hello, Penelope! See?
1: Hey, hang on, did you Penelope?
0: Mm-hmm.
1: Penelope? Didymia?
0: Oh, a lot of sadness, the old soul. Of her sons died in the past 2 weeks of terrible accidents.
1: What sort of a...
0: Well, one fell downstairs onto an upturned spike. Another garrotted himself. Coming to the group is the only thing that keeps her going, he says. Although that's a fortunate choice of phrase. Oh, I forgot to tell you.

0: Yes, what else? Come on.
1: Nothing else. We take mind-altering drugs, go into a trance, and wake up back at home remembering important things we'd quite forgotten, such as long-lost sons left on hillsides.
2: Does Didymia have a family?
1: Oh, another sad story.
2: Accidentally fell out of windows?
1: Yes.
2: Oh, Zeus. Mother, was Aristophanes all right when you left him?
1: Of course he was. He and Testicles are practicing slip knots on their piece of rope and poking their heads through the loop. They were talking about going up on the roof to make it more fun. But what's wrong, Heraclitus? Where are you going?
2: Aristophanes! Aristophanes! Oh, he's not here. The kitchen. Oh, no, no, no, no. Oh, Zeus, I'm too late. Oh, Aristophanes, where are you? What's he done to you? Oh, here's a note. Oh, Zeus. Dear Mother, I have taken dear Aristophanes to the Parthenon. The restaurant roof wasn't quite high enough to make it fun. Your loving son, Testicles. Oh. Aristophanes, my dear brother, gone. What a hole you leave in my life. You who were so wise, so talented. Yeah, well, all right, not totally wise, and fairly untalented, really. But, yeah, well, all right, a bit stupid and overfull of yourself. But my brother, nevertheless, I shall never, never, ever have another.
3: What's going on?
2: It's my brother. He's gone. Gone. Yeah, hang on. You're alive.
3: Zeus, yes. But only just, Heraclitus. He tried to kill me. My own brother.
2: For the last time, he is not your brother. He is in league with the Oracle's Anonymous people, or Omega Alpha, as he calls it. They plant memories in old women's minds about long-lost sons and then turn up and kill their stupid families.
3: Lucky I got away.
2: But hang on. What happened to him? You didn't happen to push him off the top of the Parthenon?
3: No, he was just behind me.
2: Zeus, why didn't you say so? We need a plan. Shut that door.
3: A plan?
2: Yes, something that shows we're as clever and as devious as he is.
3: Right. But you'd better be quick. He's behind you.
2: What?
4: You said something about a plan, Heraclitus.
2: Did I? Yeah. Oh, in that case, your sandals undone, Testicles.
4: What, where?
2: Take that.
4: Oh, ow! You hit me.
2: Oh! Yeah! Oh!
3: Ow! That's it, Heraclitus. What an excellent plan.
4: Ow! Oof! Hit a man with a bad foot, would you? Oof!
2: Ow! Aristophanes, is there any chance you can... Ow!
3: You're doing brilliantly, Heraclitus. Bravo. Oof! Look out!
2: Ow! Ow! Take that.
4: Ugh!
3: This is terribly exciting, Heraclitus.
2: Glad to hear it.
4: Oof! Ooh! Well, take that! Oof! Ugh! Oof!
2: Oh,
3: keep going, Heraclitus, you're winning.
2: Ah! Why, you?
4: Oh! Ow!
2: Earth?
4: Yeah, look, it says Earth.
3: Get him, Heraclitus!
4: Ow!
3: Ow! Hooray! Mother, we'll miss you. Stay a bit longer.
1: No, I have to get back to Delphi. Apollo can't find his diary. He's helpless without me.
2: Diary? What does a sun god need a diary for? He does the same thing every day. Rises in the east, gallop, gallop, gallop, sinks in the west. That's it.
1: It's got lighting up times in it.
2: Well, I hope he's pleased with you, Mother. You did a brave thing exposing Oracles Anonymous.
1: They were meddling with people's minds, Heraclitus. And more importantly, their, you know, their bottoms.
2: Oh, yes, yes, I know.
1: You know when I said the other day I'd been turned into a laurel bush by Apollo, and really I'd just brushed my teeth? Those wicked people at Oracles Anonymous put that idea in my head, you see.
2: Yes.
3: Why do they target oracles, though? I don't understand that. Oracles are smelly, lonely old women, aren't they? I mean, not you, Mother.
2: Oh, no, I think it's quite clever. Oracles have tons of wealth given to them by the gods. Their minds are notoriously weak, they're desperately old, and their families already think they're completely bonkers anyway.
1: Mm.
3: Do

0: have any wealth, then, Mother? Heraclitus said you had loads of wealth. I just wondered...
1: Oh, yes, I've got a cart of solid gold filled with gems.
2: But really, just a few jugglers down the back of the stove.
1: No, I've really got a gold cart filled with gems. You'll get it all one day.
3: Therefore, have your passes ready, please. Oracles and divine persons only. Oracles and divine persons only.
2: Well, we'll miss you, Mother. Now, there's just one thing I don't understand. If you never had a deformed child and left it on the mountainside, where did you get the name Ghoulies from?
1: Oh, it's the name I originally gave you, Heraclitus. I called you Ghoulies until you were about 3 years old when Apollo told me he couldn't have me calling it out in the temple.
2: You called me Ghoulies?
1: Yes. I used to call Ghoulies. Ghoulies. And you'd come running up. Oh, you were a sweet little thing, Heraclitus. Ah, goodbye, my sons. Goodbye.
0: Bye, Mother.
2: Bye.
0: Bye.
2: Bye.
0: Bye.
2: Look, Aristophanes, we've been through a lot the last couple of days, haven't we? I fought a dangerous imposter to save your life, for example.
0: And I cheered you on?
2: Yes, but I actually did the fighting. Doesn't this tell you something?
0: That you're quite fond of me, deep down. Oh, Heraclitus.
2: So, I just want to say...
0: What?
2: With all that's passed between us...
0: Yes?
2: If you ever call me Ghoulies, I will kill you.
4: That was Acropolis Now, with Stephen Moore as Heraclitus, Alan Cox as Aristophanes, Rosemary Leach as Oracle, and Gavin Yore as Testicles. Acropolis Now was written by Lynn Truss. It was directed in Birmingham by Brian King.

0: aftershave with After Effects.
1: Once upon a time there was an engineer.
2: Choo-choo Charlie was his name, we hear.
1: He had an engine and he sure had fun. He used good and plenty candy to make his train run.
3: Charlie says, love my good and plenty. Charlie says, really ring the bell. Charlie says, love my good and plenty. Don't know any other candy that I love so well.
4: I came across Mr. Kipling in the meadow by the church. If I've painted that spire once, he said, I've painted it a dozen times. He offered me an apple pie. An artist needs inspiration, he explained. Golden shortcrust pastry, delicious apple filling, and just the right amount of sugar sprinkled on top. But then, when it comes to the little details, Mr. Kipling does have an exceedingly good eye.
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6: I think at about this juncture, it'd be wise to point out that those of you who haven't noticed already, and God knows it's apparent enough, that Paxton Whitehead and myself come from good families and have had the benefits of a public school education, whereas the other two members of the cast have worked their way up from working class origins. Yet Paxton and I are working together with them in the show and treating them as equals. 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
9: Quite recently, in fact, as recently as the beginning of this program, the subject of advertising on the BBC has cropped up again. Now, in general, I think advertising is a jolly good thing. So when I was approached recently by an agency to make a TV commercial, I agreed. And the following morning, I turned up at their studio in Chelsea, and the sign on the door said, Bona Ads, Commercials for the Trade. Don't knock, enter. So I didn't, and did. Hello, anybody there?
10: Oh, hello, I'm Julian, and this is my friend Sandy.
11: Oh, hello, Miss Jones. Oh, lovely. Oh, yes. How bona to Vardy, your jolly old family size, new improved eek again. What brings you trolling in here?
9: I've been sent out by the agency.
11: You don't surprise me.
10: What ad are you doing?
11: Well, it's obviously not air cream.
10: Oh, I don't know. It could be for that new Raya restorer. Mm. What's it called? Fuzzy Top. You know, before and after.
11: Before and after, he looks more like instead. No, hold on. That's not Mr. Orne doing that.
9: Well, I should rather hope not.
10: Oh, no. Of course it's not him. That's silly of me. It's Sir Laurence Olivier.
11: Sir Laurence? You're great fool. It's Larry Oliver. Larry Oliver.
10: Oh.
11: Friend of Gordon.
10: Oh.
11: Down the slipper bar.
10: Yes. Just for the moment, I thought we'd made the big time.
11: Big time, yes. Of course, we're still a struggling concern.
10: Oh, yes. A two-man band, you might say.
9: Oh, there's only two of you.
11: Yes, I do the copy and the struggling, you
10: yes.
11: see. And Julie's the layout man.
10: Yes. Of course, we started as models.
11: Worked our way up.
10: Yes.
11: They've seen some of our work. Jewel was the symbol of inner cleanliness for malpractices, tonic fruit sorts. What was it? Yes, I was. Did it lovely,
10: I was.
11: Did.
10: Oh, beautifully.
11: Look, it's heart lovely.
10: Yes. I was dressed in a white cloak and a cloche hat.
11: Now,
10: wasn't I? And I used to stand there with it fizzing in my hand. And I used to say, I am Swifty, the tonic fruit sorts kid.
11: Lovely. Lovely.
10: It was considered quite artistic in its
11: day. That's true.
9: Yes. And what did you do, Sam? He said, reminding the listeners he was still there.
11: Oh, well, gorgeous. I used to specialise in cigarette adverts. I was never alone in the Strand.
10: No, he was.
11: Never.
12: And then whatever the pleasure, I completed it. No, it was lovely. I loved it. I used to sit on this horse in my polo neck, all butch and dominating. Dominating.
13: Brilliant character acting it was.
12: Brilliant, thank you. Really, really was. Then I'd take a puff and gallop off.
13: Oh.
12: Lovely.
13: Lovely. Sheer poetry in motion,
12: but
13: you
12: But then
13: was.
12: Come that fateful day.
13: Fateful day.
12: Oh.
13: Tell him about
12: I don't like
13: tell
12: to.
13: Him about
12: I
13: it.
12: I don't like
13: Go on, purge yourself! Oh, I've been dying to say that for years. Go on, purge yourself.
12: I don't know, I don't...
13: Go on!
12: No.
13: Go on!
12: Well, sadist. Well, Mr. Orne, then come that fateful day. The government made advertising cigarettes illegal. Yes, Mr. Orne, they banned fags from TV.
13: Oh, it hit him hard, Mr. Orne.
12: Hit me hard. Oh, my career was finished. I tried to adapt myself. I was the voice of a pork sausage for a bit. Oh. I never could get into the part.
13: No. Then for a time, he advertised a new girdle that was enriched with marabone jelly.
12: Yes, but I knew my day as a sex symbol was over.
13: Over. Over it was. So we decided to team up and open our own little Bijou studio air.
12: Yes. But what'd you actually come here for, Hardface?
14: A commercial.
12: Oh, yes, but which one?
14: Well, I'm not sure.
12: Jewel, get out your book. Get out your appointments book.
13: All right, yes. He could be the one where he pongs a bit and his friend says have a bath, so he does and wins the all-comers quick step.
12: Oh. No, that can't be right. And he can't be the one who is set in this posh cellar and someone says Ginger's back in town.
13: No. No. That was Reynard Lost School. Well, there's only one ad left.
12: Here, show us.
13: That one.
12: Oh, yeah. Oh, that can't be Mr. Orne.
13: It must.
12: All right, Mr. Orne, come on, stand here. Hold this basin in your hand.
14: Yes.
13: Yes. Stick the chef's hat on your head.
12: The chef's hat, yeah. Your words are on this board, you see. Just look in the camera and say them with sincerity. Right, lights.
14: Well, just like that.
12: Yeah, that's right. Yeah.
13: Go on, Sam, you're a trooper.
12: This will make advertising history.
13: History, yeah.
12: Right. Roll them. Action.
14: If you are a cook, there's no need for a book, for this product has nothing but good in. Whether languid or pert, you can't beat this dessert. It's Feldman's Banana Pudding. So, don't forget, look out for my pudding. It's coming your way.
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0: At the piano is Colin Sell, and your chairman is Humphrey Littleton.
1: Hello and welcome to another series of I'm Sorry I Haven't a Clue. I can promise you three things. Hundreds of laughs, 10 fun-packed programs, and 2 broken promises. Plus, 4 broken men. Graham Garden and John Junkin on my left. Finbrook Taylor and Willie Rushton on my right. Not forgetting our lovely scorer, Samantha. Oh. I'd like to take time off to welcome her back. Oh. Not as much as I welcome her front. Anyway, let's get on to the first game, which is predictions for 1996. I'd like our teams to gaze at their crystal balls and tell me what they see.
2: I see in 1996 Norman Tebbit will win the Tour de France.
3: I'm sorry you introduced this, Brian, because I just spotted a memorial service for myself in Westminster Abbey in the January.
4: The big story of 1996 will be the Pope allows Roman Catholics to use the contraceptive pill. It has my blessing, she says.
5: That's fairly big. The big one for 1996 will be Derek Jameson gets an announcement right.
3: Edward Heath will complain about Mrs. Thatcher.
2: You'll be able to watch BBC TV 3 times a week on Wogan 1.
5: Prime Minister Derek Hatton will open his mouth to declare the Channel Tunnel open and 4 cars will drive in.
4: Talking about television, the BBC in 1996 are going to agree to show commercials. And ITV are going to agree to show programmes.
3: Iran Radio announces the Ayatollah is still alive and well, it's just he's invisible.
6: British Rail will say, we're getting there, but we've forgotten quite where we're meant to be getting.
5: Bernard Manning will celebrate his 5th year on Blue Peter.
2: With Dame Samantha Fox.
1: Graham Garden went into an early lead in that round, but as Tim was the only one who actually got a ripple of applause, I shall give him the mark.
5: Where?
2: Next week, the Lira.
1: This is the point where I give the teams advance warning of the late arrivals that they'll be announcing later on in the programme. This week we'll be asking them to announce the late arrivals at the communications ball. The communications ball. So while the rest of the programme's going on, will you all be thinking about that, please? Here's the round that's called Good News, Bad News. Someone whom I'm about to nominate will start with some good news. The next person will give us the corresponding bad news, and then the next person the good news, and so on, until I press the buzzer, which, for those of you listening at home, I'd like to know, it sounds like this. We'll start with Graham.
4: Good news. I've just come out of hospital.
2: Bad news. One bit at a time.
5: Good news, but all the important bits are here.
3: No, bad news, your brain's at the stage door.
4: The good news is it's being very closely guarded.
2: Bad news, by a starving Doberman.
5: The good news is it's a vegetarian.
3: The bad news is your brain is a vegetable.
1: Right, Samantha, if you'll mark up 1 point to Willie Rushton, please. And stop doing your nails.
3: Sorry, huh?
1: Graham Garden's going to start again with this one.
4: Oh, right. Good news. We've left the Falklands.
2: Bad news. We can't remember where.
5: Good news is Rupert Murdoch has just bought them.
3: The bad news is we're selling them on every street corner.
4: The good news is that there'll be a full-colour nude on page 3.
7: Bad news, it's a sheep.
5: The good news is, it's a strangely attractive sheep.
1: Another point to John Junkin, and we go on to... Tim, will you start, please?
6: Good news, they found a substitute for petrol.
5: Bad news is it costs 3 times as much.
3: Good news, it's made from sheep's droppings.
6: Good news?
3: That's quite good news. The sheep.
4: Bad news is Rupert Murdoch won't let us have the sheep.
6: Good news, you'll find the contents of the sun is an excellent substitute.
5: Bad news is you can't find any contents in the sun.
1: Another point to John Duncan, it's 3 things to leave. And let's dawdle on to the next game, which is called Straight Face. In this round, the aim is not to amuse the audience. Each panellist in turn says a word, and the first one who gets a laugh from the studio audience is disqualified. The remaining 3 continue the game in rotation until only one survives. And to that one, I award all the marks available in this particular series. And we're going to start with you, Tim Brooke Taylor.
2: Nose job.
4: Two words.
1: I heard a titter there. I must admit, I heard a titter.
2: That was Samantha.
1: Couldn't have been. She's asleep. Didn't you in the audience hear a titter? You didn't. No. You're back in the game.
2: Thank you.
1: John.
5: Thank game.
1: You. Willie.
6: Willie, are you with us?
3: I'm trying to think of a word. It's so hard. You think of all the words. Exit.
4: Microphone.
1: Yep. There was a laugh over there. You're right.
2: Syllabub.
5: Creativity.
3: Brainstorm.
2: Constipation.
1: Did you hear it? I'm sorry, Tim. So it's really now between John and Willie. John.
5: Release.
3: Death.
5: Supernumerary.
3: Funeral.
5: Grass.
3: Another funeral.
5: Can I appeal that that's 2 words, sir?
1: It is, yes.
3: No, they're both 1 word.
1: And he got a laugh for another. I heard somebody fall about when you said another. So I declare John Junkin the winner of that time.
3: Right, too.
1: Gosh, this is exciting. Now we go on now to a round called Guinness Book of Records. For this round, I shall be giving our team some statistics, and I want to know what record they represent. And we'll start with you, John, as you were so brilliant in that last round. 82 years.
5: That is the quickest ever time in which anyone has ever got a response from the DHSS.
1: Very good. There is a rather more official answer to that. Would you like to hear it? It's Britain's longest marriage. Britain's longest movie, yes, definitely.
6: How long was that? 82
1: years. 82 years.
3: Good Lord. Yes.
5: No, Tim, yours just feels like
6: yes, exactly.
1: Willie Rushton, here's one for you.
2: About my marriage.
1: Yes.
6: Sorry.
1: 3,000 bottles.
3: The cabinet's last leak.
1: Yes, or if you want to know the official answer, it's the largest ever wine tasting. 3,000 bottles.
2: Per person, sir?
1: Graham Garden, your statistic is this. It's simply the word Spa, Fansack, Tibolag, Skenmuts, Utafak, Fornings, Personnel, Bekladnads, Magazines, Forads, for Valteren.
4: That's the record. That actually is Richard Stilgoe's anagram of the entire text of Starlight Express.
2: Oh, you bitch. I think it's the Swedish for yes.
1: Well, you get half a mark for saying it's Swedish. It's the longest Swedish word.
4: On the
1: 94 time. Letters. And it means, you'll be thrilled here, the manager of the depot for the supply of uniforms to the personnel of the Track Cleaners Union of the Tramway Company.
5: Gosh, I know him.
4: Useful. It's Richard Stilgoe.
1: Timbrook Taylor.
8: Hello.
1: Here's your statistic. No one at all.
8: That, I think, is our highest listening figure.
1: Absolutely correct. Going on to you now. Now, I'm sorry to have to tell you, in the Guinness Book of Records, it's the lowest attendance for a new play. The premiere of the comedy Bag in Grantham.
4: She got her own back, though, didn't she?
5: I don't think that actually qualifies, because nobody lives in Grantham.
1: Well...
4: Well, you can't call it living, can you? Some terrifying people were born there.
1: I was just going to make it absolutely clear that the connection between the Prime Minister's birthplace and the word bag is entirely coincidental. Don, 16 foot by 7.5 foot.
5: Those are the exact dimensions of Barry Manilow's nose.
1: Yes. Yeah. It's also the measurements of the smallest pub in Britain.
5: He never goes there for a drink. I can't understand why.
1: Willie, 4.7 inches long.
9: Is that a statement or is it a...
5: or a boast?
3: Sounds like the height of Ronnie Corbett's ambition.
1: It's the smallest snake in the world, known as the thread snake. Graham Garden, here's another one for you. 11,000 men.
4: That's Joan Collins' salary.
9: Per day?
1: It's also the largest jailbreak ever from the Ghazra prison in Iran in 1979. Timbrook Taylor, 40 times.
8: Far be it from me to boast, but this is an incomplete. It should be 40 times 420 copies of the Sun, 45 copies of the Mirror. It's the newspaper order for the House of Lords.
5: I think it's Joan Collins' salary as well.
1: Jack and Edna Moran married each other 40 times. Pretty amazing. One of the marriages lasted 82 years, which brings us to where we were starting. We're going to now play, and I know everybody will be delighted that we've got round to it so early in the series, the game Mornington Crescent. Sadly, today is the last time that we're allowed to play the game, teams. As you know, there are plans for Mornington Crescent Station to be sold off to the Americans, and this means that until the shareholders' meeting next month, we can't play the game in case it publicizes the station and affects share prices. Frankly, we feel that this is an outrage, and I wonder if our audience agrees. They all clapped.
8: They agreed with you.
1: Anyway, if you at home are upset about this, please write to the appropriate authorities and we'll give you their address at the end of the program. Meanwhile, we have been allowed to play it one last time. And on this moving occasion, we'll play the straight version, teams.
8: Yep.
1: And we'll start with you, Willie Rushton.
3: It's a bit sad moment, isn't it?
8: It is, actually.
3: Regent Street.
4: Tottenham.
3: Tottenham what?
8: Tottenham just 3
4: Tottenham.
1: Oh. No, Tottenham's all right.
4: Tottenham up.
1: He doesn't have to qualify that in the straight version.
8: In that case, I suppose it must be Addison Road.
4: Be careful then.
3: Time for joking.
5: Romford Road.
1: Willie's visibly shaken by that move.
5: Googe Street.
1: Right.
4: We're not playing Crabbits, are we?
1: No.
5: You can tell that the way I said Googe Street with such confidence.
4: Yes, yes. But you normally make your mistakes with such confidence. I had fooled for a moment. Piccadilly.
8: Mornington Crescent.
5: It was rusty old John wandering down Romford Way.
1: I've never seen two people more flabbergasted than Graham and John.
3: That's
1: last minute move of Timbrook Taylor's, which was so thoroughly appreciated by our audience.
7: Humph, can I play my joker on the next round, please?
1: Yes, you may. And that round is last episode. In this round, the aim is to put the last nail in the coffin of a long-running radio or television show and close the series in one line. Colin Sell will play the theme music, and I'll award points for bad taste. And we're going to start with you, Willie Rushton. Will you put the last nail in the coffin of Hospital Watch?
3: My word. It's dark in here in the very bowels of Mrs. Amanda Purvis of Exeter, but we're using the infrared cameras we use on Fox Watch, and in the script, it says she has anemia. I think that's it. No, she's about to have anemia. An run for your lives!
1: Graham, try and follow that for bad taste. Your work of art is Treasure Hunt.
4: Treasure Hunt.
1: Bring it to an abrupt end, please.
4: All right. Helicopter lands. Girl jumps out. Shouts at camera. Well, here I am at the castle, and there's lots of people here, but I don't know where I'm supposed to go. Does anybody know where I'm supposed to go? Annika, zip.
1: Tim. Tim Brooke Taylor. Oh, Juliet Bravo.
10: Morning, Inspector. In the club again?
1: John, will you put an end, please, to Down Your Way?
11: Hello. And Down Your Way this week comes from Sellafield.
1: Right, we're going on to the game called Just a Minute. And this is a musical round in which the team members attempt to sing a song for a minute without hesitation, repetition, or deviation. And our song is I Feel Pretty. And as Tim Brooke Taylor played his joker in the last round and didn't get any points, we'll start with him. Challenge from Graham Garden.
4: Hesitation.
1: Tim.
7: I thought it was repetition on the piano.
1: He dropped the octave.
7: Well, I'm sure there's something he can put on it.
1: Okay, will you start again?
7: I feel pretty. Oh, so beautiful. I feel big.
1: Challenge there from John.
12: Repetition of I feel.
3: Not yet.
1: No, he was going to, but he hasn't yet.
3: He said, oh, so.
12: Well, I thought we were running late. I'd anticipate.
3: It was about probably to do that.
1: Carry on.
13: This person senses wonderful and tremendous and bright.
1: Challenge there from Graham Garden.
4: Deviation. Tremendous isn't a paraphrase for witty. And you haven't said witty yet. You could have said
3: why
4: witty.
3: Why would it bother you anyway?
1: I'm not going to give you that. I'm going to give you the point for hesitation, because he said twice. He said
4: did he?
1: Yes. So will you take up the song, Graham?
13: And I pity any girl who isn't me tonight. I feel charming.
1: Challenge from Tim.
7: I pity any girl who isn't me tonight. I feel charming.
1: Oh, his eye is too short a word to come into consideration here.
13: All right.
1: So I'm going to allow the point, and it's over to you, Willie.
7: You tell Clement Freud that.
3: Very well.
1: Challenge from John.
11: Hesitation.
1: Did you hear a hesitation?
12: Between the first four eyes and the last six eyes, there was definitely a pause.
4: You're calling four eyes.
1: Well, John, yeah, I'll allow that. I'll allow that. And I'll give you, John, you now have, about 40 minutes to continue the song. Will you carry on?
11: Pretty, that I hardly can believe me real. See the pretty girl in that mirror there. How can I sing this song if I have selections from the Gibson girl?
14: Gibson girl.
11: He's got to stay with me.
1: John, just to calm you down, I'm going to give you the points for that round.
11: Thank you very much indeed. I feel
1: and
11: much
1: the reason I'm going to give it... I'm going to give it through dereliction of duty on the part of Tim and Willie, because he said, how can I, three times, and you didn't bounce.
14: First time is in tune.
1: So let's do another song, and John, you'll have the privilege of starting this one. And the song is Let's Do It.
11: And that's why chinks do it, Japs indulge. Up in Lapland, little Laps also may function. Let's do it. Shall we fall in love?
1: Tim.
11: Ding.
1: Challenge.
8: I'm afraid it's do it.
14: Two do it. That's a quartet.
1: Two do it and a left. Yes. Right. Over to you, Tim.
8: Let's fall in love. In Spain, the best upper sets make an attempt at something like it. Lithuanians, and let's also partake.
4: Repetition. Lithuanians and let's are the same people.
8: Even if they were, that would be so clever that nobody would like you.
4: Hello. Hello. Every Christmas I get a Lithuanian diary.
8: And it's about as much use as a...
1: Okay, yes. I'll allow that. I'll allow that, Graham. Will you take up the song?
4: Where?
8: Wherever you...
13: The Dutch in old Amsterdam, have a go at it. Not to mention the Finns.
1: Challenge from Tim.
8: It.
1: Everybody's been repeating it.
8: No, they haven't. Some of us have not. Some of us have
1: not. Anyway, my decision is final. Carry on, Graham.
13: Folks, since I am, do the thing. Think of Siamese twins.
14: Repetition. Challenge. Twins.
1: I'll allow that. Right, Willie, you've got 4 seconds.
13: Some Argentines without means.
1: Challenge from John.
11: Repetition of eans.
14: A lot of truth in that.
1: Yes. That gives you 1 second, John.
11: People say in Boston...
1: Challenge from Tim.
8: Hesitation.
1: Yes, there was. Tim, you have half a second.
8: In Boston even people...
1: Challenge from John, after the bell.
11: Making Cole Porter turn in his grave.
8: Which is deviation.
1: Right. Well, Tim Brooktater won that round. And we come on now, teams, to the late arrivals. I'm going to ask you to announce for the communications ball. I'm going to sit back and have a chat with Samantha.
4: All the way from America, will you welcome Mr. and Mrs. Com and their English cousin, British Tilly Com.
15: Will you welcome, please, all the way from Wales, Mr. and Mrs. Lingcode and their son, the Welsh International Die Lingcode.
11: Would you welcome Mr. and Mrs. Express and their daughter, Peony Express?
16: Certainly.
11: Related vaguely to George and Arthur Tints on a String. The two Tints on a String.
4: And a warm welcome, please, for Mr. and Mrs. Sturdletter and their son, Reggie Sturdletter.
17: The Giraffes. And their son, Eliograph.
4: Mr. and Mrs. Confidential and their daughter in the army, Private Anne Confidential.
17: The ISTE services and their daughter, Honor Madge.
15: From the police communications room, will you welcome our guests, Mr. and Mrs. Cars in the Vicinity and their son, Colin, all cars in the vicinity.
17: from Dynasty with shoulders like a pack horse, crystal set.
8: The day calls, that's May Day call, and a cheap sun day call.
1: I've just had a communication from the producer that I've got to wind up the show because it's running down.
8: Mr. and Mrs. Gaged Sound and their son, Ian Gaged Sound. And from France, the family Selpoust. That's Marcel Proust and Parcel Proust.
17: Go home now.
1: I think I will. So it's goodbye from goodbye from all of us, and join us again next week.
0: Tim Brooke-Taylor, John Junkin, Graham Garden and Willie Rushton were being given silly things to do by Humphrey Littleton, with Colin Sell setting some of them to music. The programme is produced by Paul Mayhew Archer.
18: And you can hear the next I'm Sorry I Haven't a Clue on Saturday at 9:05. A number of listeners have called us in the last few minutes asking if Willie Rushton was justified in saying Googe Street after John Junkin's Romford Row in the game of Mornington Crescent. Well, from what I can remember of the game, he wasn't. In the straight version, he should have responded with a station on the Bakerloo line, which would have let Graham Garden in with a crossover gambit and victory in five. I'm surprised none of them noticed that slip, but congratulations to those of you who did.
19: How much is that vase?
20: It's 1,000 years old and worth £10,000.
19: Ha ha! This curly whirly with all its miles of chewy toffee covered in creamy Cadbury's chocolate is 10 minutes old and only costs 3p. Of course, you can't stick flowers in it. Ha ha! But you can't chew a vase.
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0: Scott has a hazelnut in every bite.
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1: Sorry!
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1: Sorry!
0: And don't forget the hazelnut in every bite. 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
1: Sorry!
0: Nougat and caramel, golden light. And don't forget the hazelnut in every bite.
1: Sorry!
0: A hazelnut in every bite.
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0: we present Tony Hancock, Sidney James, and Bill Kerr in...
1: Hancock's Half Hour.
2: Well, now, gentlemen, the last item on the agenda of this meeting of the East Cheam Round Table is, of course, the carnival arrangements. We've had a whole fortnight to think about it. What bright ideas have we?
3: Well, Vicar, I was thinking
2: Mr. Biggs?
4: Well, obviously we need a carnival queen. I suggest we invite entries from the young ladies of the borough.
3: Well, I feel as we had a carnival queen last year, we don't want to be accused of repeating ourselves, so I suggest a little idea of mine.
2: An excellent idea, Mr. Biggs. We'll have a carnival queen again. All in favour?
4: Aye.
2: Carried.
3: Well, this idea of mine is a very interesting one because the novelty value would make a welcome change.
2: Did you have your hand up, Mr. Brown?
5: Yes, Vicar. I assume we're going to hold it in the vicarage on the lawn as we did last year.
3: Ah, well, now, I'm glad that's been brought up because thinking back over our previous fates, the vicarage has proved rather small, so I suggest the field behind the school would provide more space.
2: We're all in favour of the vicarage.
4: Aye.
3: Well, yes, I've nothing against the vicarage, but as we are hoping to cater for a much larger number of visitors this year, surely the larger the field, the more facilities we can offer.
6: Can I bring up the question of the refreshments?
2: By all means, a very important item.
3: That is my department. I've been in charge of the refreshments for the last 10 years. So, when I'm elected again...
6: Frankly, gentlemen, the refreshments last year were abominable.
4: Yeah, yeah.
3: Yes, well, I can explain that. If you remember, we had to put it back a week. And by then, the sandwiches were a bit on the curly side. They were a bit on the curly side, but I can safely say, without fear of contradiction, that this year will be a feast.
6: I propose that we elect a new catering secretary this year.
3: Oh, come now, you can hardly lay the blame at my doorstep. After all, I'm the longest-serving member of
6: I'm not wishing to push myself forward for this post, but if it's the wish of the committee, I'll willingly accept the responsibility and carry it out to the best of my ability.
3: Well, of course, I shall have something to say about that. I mean,
2: Very kind of you, Mr. Warren. I'm sure you do an excellent job.
3: Now, wait a minute. I've been on the Carnival Committee for many years now, and I must
2: All in favour, Mr. Warren, taking over the catering arrangements.
4: Aye.
3: But surely you...
2: The next item to be discussed is the amusement.
3: Ah, well, of course. Now, this is where I feel I can be of most help to the committee. I've several ideas I've been turning over in my mind. I've prepared a list of the sideshows, and I've spent several nights drawing up a plan concerning the placing of the various stalls. If you'd like to gather round here, I'll explain them to
2: you. Your hand was up, Mr. Brown, I believe.
5: I suggest a roundabout this year.
3: Yes, well, I hadn't planned on having a roundabout. I don't like them personally. They can be dangerous, and of course... The insurance premium we'd have to pay would nullify the whole...
2: All in favour of a roundabout.
4: Aye.
3: Well, I could, of course, always move the coconut shy to one side and put the roundabout in there. If you'd all gather round and see the plan I've drawn up, you'll notice the rather clever way I've arranged...
4: I've taken the liberty of drawing up a proposed plan for the placing of the sideshows this year.
2: Oh, how interesting. May we see it, Mr. Biggs?
3: Yes, well, I've got a plan here as well. If you'd all gather round,
2: oh,
3: I'm
2: yes,
3: sure
2: Mr. Biggs, a very excellent layout. All in favour of Mr. Biggs's layout.
4: Aye.
2: Well, now, shall we move on to the next item? Who's going to open the garden fete?
4: Ah, well, this is the big problem every year, isn't it?
3: Well, I don't mind opening it for you.
2: We need a popular figure in the entertainment world.
3: Yes, well... Well... This has always been my department. Being in the business, I have a legion of friends and acquaintances who would be delighted to do the job, and very reasonably, too. 15 in one should get quite a fair job done, I reckon.
4: If we can get a big name to draw the crowds in, the success of the fete is assured.
3: Well, I've always provided you with big names in the past. What about the boy I got you the year before last? Charlie Rollspear is a lovely act. He's appearing at Scunthorpe this week in Nudes, Knees and Knockabout. And the week in question is at Aldershot in Bear It in Mind.
2: Got it?
3: Yes. Bear It in Mind, yes. Yes, he'd do it like a shot. I'll book him, shall I?
2: I don't think so. He's the one who told all those rather unfortunate jokes, isn't he?
3: Well, I admit old Charlie's a bit of a lad, but then, of course, he didn't know you were there, Vicar.
4: It's about time we had somebody decent down to open it. The gentleman responsible for booking the people won't suggest anybody. I'm sure the committee will be pleased to accept his resignation.
3: Well, he's not going to. It's the only job he's got left. I can't understand it. Who got you... Harry! Hi, here we are again, Arbottle. Wasn't my fault he was drunk. He didn't do any damage.
4: He didn't open the feet either.
3: Well, he would have done if he could have found his way up the platform steps.
5: It's not good enough.
3: What do you expect for £15, Sir Laurence Olivier?
2: Yeah, what an excellent idea.
3: It was about time somebody thought one of my...
2: Pardon? Well, we'll leave it to you to get Sir Laurence Olivier then, shall we?
3: Well, I don't know about that. I mean, I...
2: No doubt you know him very well, being in the same line of business.
3: Well, Well, of course I know him. Yes, yes. Larry? Oh, very old friends. Yes, used to play snooker with him.
2: Mm. Well, that's settled then. All in favour of Sir Laurence Olivier.
4: Aye.
5: Right, I'll get the posters printed. Just a minute.
6: I'll tell the local newspapers to advertise.
3: No, look, supposing he can't do it.
2: Oh, but I'm sure he'd do it for you. After all, you did say he was a very great friend of yours.
3: Yes, I did, didn't I?

0: Oh, but I'm sure he'd do it for you. After all, you did say he was a very great friend of yours.
1: Yes, I did, didn't I?
0: Yes. How exciting. Sir Laurence Olivier here in East Cheam.
1: Yes. Why can't I keep my mouth shut?
2: What did you want to tell him you could get Laurence a liver for?
1: Mal, they were needling me. They weren't taking any notice of me. It was very humiliating. It was the whole thing. So I just had to assert myself.
2: And you said you could get Oliver?
1: Yes.
2: You don't even know him, do you?
1: I'm fully aware of that. You don't have to rub it in.
2: I'd have thought you'd have known better by now. When are you going to learn to keep your spud grinder shut?
1: What do you mean, spud grinder? What does that mean? Speak the Queen's English, man. If you mean cake hole, say so.
2: Well, if you ask me, I would...
1: No one is asking you.
2: Well, I was just going to say that the way they treat you, you should have resigned from the Carnival Committee years ago.
1: I can't afford to. A good record in public service counts for a lot in this community. Opens a lot of doors, it does. Carries a lot of advantages.
2: What, for instance?
1: Well, I'm allowed 2 free library tickets. I can sit in an armchair in the... No, I can't. I can sit in a deck chair in the ornamental gardens for nothing. And, mark you, I'm 23rd in the handshake queue for visiting dignitaries. And you mustn't forget that after 10 years' service, my name automatically goes forward for an OBE. You can't throw all that away just like that. And I'm in a very dodgy position these days. I was thrown off the hospital management committee, for which I may add I was the scapegoat. That bandage affair. I didn't authorize the use of them as streamers at the May Day ball. Then I was asked to resign from the Public Library Committee. I didn't know what the books were about. They were in French. A very nasty interview I had with the Watch Committee over that, I might tell you. And then last year, the final indignity kicked off the School Board of Governors.
2: Well, it was your own fault. Giving the kids a day off just because it was your birthday. Who do you think you are?
3: I've got an idea.
1: Quiet. Quiet, everybody. The lost generation has something to say. Come on, speak up. Don't be shy. Let's have you.
3: Well, I've got a friend who's the living image of Laurence Olivier. He could be his double. Nobody can tell the difference.
1: I see what you're driving at. What a good idea. You're thinking that we could get him to come down and open the fete and kid everybody he's Sir Laurence Olivier. That's what you're thinking, isn't it?
3: No, I was thinking what a pity it is he's dead.
1: Stone me. What's the point of bringing it up if he's dead?
3: Well, it makes things easier, doesn't it? Instead of having to find someone who looks like Laurence Olivier, all we've got to do is find someone who looks like my friend.
1: Look. Look, can't you see, if we find someone who looks like your friend, he will automatically look like Laurence Olivier. So why bother about looking for someone who looks like your friend and just look for someone who looks like Sir Laurence Olivier?
3: Well, you could do it that way, I suppose.
1: Thank you very much. You've been a great help.
2: You'll never get anyone that looks that much like Oliver. Why don't you just tell the committee you can't get him?
1: I can't do that, not now it's gone this far. Posters printed, all that stuff. I'll be the laughing stock of Cheam if I don't get him after boasting that I know him. He'd never let me live it down. I'd be finished as the avant-garde of Cheam society. Just as I was getting known as a nouveau knob. Anyway, we don't know that I can't get him. We haven't tried yet.
2: You won't get a man like that. He's never even heard of you.
1: No, that's not true either. We were at a cocktail party once to celebrate the first night of Hamlet. Not mine, his. I dropped my sausage on a stick. He slid on it. Up went his little bit of toast with the sardine on it.

0: straight into John Gielgud's brown ale. Well, everybody laughed and everybody was thought it was very amusing. And I got thrown out.
1: And you think he's going to come down on the strength of that?
0: Well, it's an introduction, isn't it? Something to talk about. I'll give him a tinkle. Give me the telephone, Dritchy. L2R, the green one. Where is it? Come on. Let's see, Olivier. O-O-O. O-O. L-M-N-O. Here we are. Olivier. Oh, there's lots of them. Look. Arnold Olivier, butcher. Charlie Olivier? No. Olivier Daphne, fishmonger. Hell, here we are. Laurence Olivier, Limehouse 324. No. Can't be him. Here it is. Olivier, Laurence, sir, actor.
2: To be or not to be, that is the question.
0: Back!
1: Back.
0: Once more into the breach, dear friend. Once more, or close the wall. Hello? Larry? Pardon?
1: Mrs. Butler.
0: My name is Anthony Hancock. I'd like to speak to Sir Lawrence, please. No, I'm not the greengrocer. I'm a fellow artist. Kindly tell him I'm awaiting his pleasure. Thank you. Hello, Larry, boy.
2: Pardon?
0: It's his secretary.
2: He's come big time, isn't he?
1: What? You make Bill and me pretend we're your butler and secretary before you answer the phone?
0: Well, it's different. I've got a position to keep up. Hello, this is Anthony Hancock. Would you tell Larry I'd like a word with him? That's right, Anthony Hancock, the well-known actor, comedian and playwright. It's Hancock with a H, that's right. No. No, not Hitchcock. No, I'm not after him for my next murder film. Tony Hancock. Hancock, yes. Yes, all right, Tommy N. Emlock, I'll settle for that. That's near enough. Would you tell Larry I'm on the phone? He's out. Yes, well, perhaps you could help me. I wanted to open a fete for me on the 25th. Yes. Yes, only take him half an hour. We'll cut the ribbon. A few goes on the dart. 6 pence of the coconut shy. Guess the weight of the pig and off home again. Yes, I'm sure he does get a lot of requests to open fetes, but,
3: This is special. There's 15 in onces in it for him outside the marquee. I'll slip...
0: Oh, that's your attitude. Well, I'm sorry. No offence. It could go to charity by all means. Well, what about it, then? There'll be tea and biscuits laid on. We wouldn't send him away hungry. Oh, I see. Thank you very much.
1: Well?
0: Harry's secretary said he gets hundreds of requests like this, so my best bet is to ask him personally.
1: Look, why waste your time? You've got as much chance of getting him as I've got of getting into the royal enclosure at Ascot. Look, I'll tell you what. As it's you, I'll do you a big favour. I'll open it.
0: You? You? Open the fete? I wouldn't let you open a tin of beans.
1: I'll open it.
0: You'll open it. Who ever heard of you?
1: Well, lots of people.
0: The probation officer and the immigration official. Do you think I'd let you within 50 yards of the carnival queen? I'm getting Laurence Olivier, and that's all there is to it. Now, we haven't got much time. I understand he's arriving at London Airport today from New York to start rehearsing for a new play. We'll catch him as he gets off the plane. William, lay out my receiving gents and posh people suit. Bronze medal for diction. Now, do you remember where it is?
4: Yeah, you rented it out to the head waiter at the Indian restaurant.
0: Oh, yes. Well, give him his £5 back and tell him he can have it back tomorrow. Hurry up, take the basin down with you. Vegetable curry, 2 poppadoms, some bingy-bargy, onion pickle, mango chutney and a bottle of light ale.
4: Right.
0: And don't spill it on my suit. You want to meet Sir Lawrence with a coat full of curry gravy?

0: Airways announced the arrival of their flight 907 from Tokyo.
1: I say, excuse me, Porter.
2: I happen to be a pilot.
1: Oh. Now, why aren't you in an aeroplane standing about here confusing everybody? Perhaps you could direct me to the VIP lounge.
2: I'm sorry, but ordinary members of the public are not allowed in the VIP lounge.
1: Ordinary members of the public? I'm not an ordinary member of the public, Mush. Surely you can see from the way I'm dressed I'm not one of the mob here. Belting up and down the escalators?
2: No. Sorry, of course not. Suit, of course. You're from the airport restaurant.
1: I told you about that curry.
3: Well, I couldn't help it. I was running.
1: You poltroon. I've got to get it off before I meet Sir Lawrence. Perhaps this gentleman would let me have a drop of petrol from his aeroplane.
2: Look, old man, I fly jets.
1: Perhaps you could burn it all.
2: I'm sorry, but if you'll excuse me, I've got to take off for Rome in a minute.
1: By all means, hope you have a nice drive down. If it's a nice day up there, you could have the hood down. Buongiorno, as they say, where you're going?
2: Thank you. By the way, the VIP lounge is over there.
1: Thank you very much. What a nice man. BEA, I'll wager. Where's Sid? Is he hanging around that luggage counter again? Some poor devil will arrive in Copenhagen without his suitcase. Sid! Come here, Sid!
4: Yeah, what do you want?
1: What were you doing over there?
4: I was just watching the luggage going along that moving belt there. There's some classy stuff going out today. Lightweight, too. You can run faster with it.
1: You're asking for trouble, you are. This place is swarming with plainclothes detectives. There's dozens of them.
4: 32, I counted them.
1: How do you know which ones they are?
4: Big feet and trench coats. You can't miss them.
1: I don't suppose they've missed you either. Well, watch it. Come on, the VIP lounge is over here.
5: Oi.
6: Oi? Oi?
1: Are you addressing me?
5: Where are you going?
1: I'm going in here.
5: Well, that's reserved for VIPs.
1: Exactly, I'm a VIP. And I'm going in there to meet a VIP. We VIPs must stick together. So if you'll be kind enough to remove the end of your broomstick from his stomach, we will go in.
5: I know your type. You come in here out of the rain for a quick kip.
1: I have not come in here out of the rain for a quick kip. I've come here to meet Sir Laurence Olivier.
5: Well, you can't. Pressman only.
1: Oh, well, as it happens, I'm a reporter.
5: Well, just start that in the top hat.
1: I'm from the Times. The Right Honourable Bertie Trubshaw Smythe, boxing correspondent.
5: Oh, I beg your pardon, Your Right Honourable. I didn't realise. You understand it's my duty to keep any old layabouts out.
1: Of course. I quite understand. You're doing a good job. Have a bit of chocolate with holes in it. Come, gentlemen, the New York plane is due in any minute now.
7: Attention, please. BOAC announced that owing to weather conditions, their Comet Flight 315 from New York has been diverted to Gatwick.
1: That's the one he's on.
4: Yeah, well, you've had it then, haven't you? You never get down there in time. Let me open it for you.
1: No, if we hurry, we can catch him at the theatre. Good afternoon. Are you the stage doorkeeper?
8: No, I'm Claire Bloom.
3: Don't take any notice of him, Tub. He's not.
1: Thank you for telling me, William. I would never have guessed it if you hadn't been here.
8: What do you want?
1: I wish to see Sir Laurence Olivier.
8: Well, you can't. No autograph hunters allowed in.
1: I'm not hunting his autograph. I happen to be a personal friend of his. Now, if you'll tell me the number of his dressing room, I'll go down.
8: Oh, no, you won't. You'll tell me your name and I'll ring down and see what he says.
1: Yes, well, tell him Sir Ralph Richardson's up here.
8: Oh, yes, certainly, sir. Oh. Sorry to bother you, sir. Sir Ralph Richardson's at the stage door. Pardon? Oh, yes, sir.
1: Well?
8: He says he's already down there.
1: Oh, Ralph's already down there, is he? Well, it was just a little joke. I wanted to surprise Larry. He didn't know I was in town. And I thought I'd tell him it was Ralph so that when I went in, he'd be surprised. It's a game, isn't it, eh? You can't help laughing, can you? Yes. Is Sir John Gielgud down there?
8: Yes, I saw him go down.
1: Oh. I think I'll call back later. There's no point in hanging around here, is there?

0: Do you think this is wise?
1: Can you think of another way?
0: Yeah, I know, but blimey, camping outside a bloke's house all night long, waiting for him to take the milk in.
1: Waiting for what?
0: Waiting for him to take the milk in.
1: It's the only way. As soon as that wrist comes round the door, I'll have him.
0: I can't understand why he hasn't come out before.
1: Be quiet and get asleep. I've set the alarm for 6:30. All right, gentlemen, eyes down for a full house.

0: I'm freezing. I'm soaking wet.
1: Serves you right. Should have zipped up your sleeping bag.
0: It won't zip up. I'm too rotund for it. If I can breathe, I get wet, and if I keep dry, I suffocate. I sometimes wonder if life's worth going on with. Well, a life's unfortunate, I am. I always have been. Still, all one can do is try and look on the bright side and keep your chin up.
1: You better get your trousers up. Here comes the milkman.
0: Yes, of course. Right, lads, this is it, now or never. All up, dressed, bags away.
2: You go!
0: Good morning, milkman.
2: Morning. Excuse me.
0: Do you ring the bell?
2: No, I just leave it on the step.
0: He comes and collects it, then?
2: Yes, straight away. Before I got down some steps some mornings.
0: Half a pint and a chocolate drink. Very nice. Right, lads, stand by. Any minute now.
2: What on earth?
0: Got him! Good morning. Would you be so kind as to open a fate for me this afternoon?
3: How dare you unhand me this minute?
0: Oh, good grief, it's the butler. I might have known he wouldn't take his own milk in. Is Sir Lawrence in?
3: He's asleep. He's got a very hard day in front of him. He's opening a fate at East Quinston, and then he has to be at the theatre. Good day.
0: Well, that's it then. I shall have to resort to chicanery. William, do you still want to open the fate?
4: Yes, please, Tub.
0: Right. Now, I'll tell you what to do. If you play...

0: There you are, Mr. Hancock.
1: Oh, good afternoon, Vicar. Is everything ready?
0: Oh, yes, indeed. Is Sir Lawrence with you?
1: Oh, yes. When I say I'm going to do something, I do it. He's come here straight from the film studios. He hasn't had time to change yet, but you won't mind that,
0: I think. Oh, no, no, of course not. It adds to the excitement of having such a famous personality.
1: Yes. All right, Sir Lawrence, they're ready for you. Ah, here he is, with his butler, James. Sir Lawrence. Sir Lawrence, I'd like you to meet the vicar.
0: How do you do, Sir Lawrence? This is indeed...
2: What's the matter?
0: Has he had an accident?
2: No, why?
0: Well, his face is completely covered in bandages.
1: Yeah, that's his costume for the film. You didn't know he was the Invisible Man, did you? Nobody did. A very closely guarded secret, isn't that right, Sir Lawrence?
0: But couldn't he take the bandages off for a while so the crowd could see his face?
1: Oh, goodness me, no, no, no. It takes hours to get them right. More than his job's worth to disturb that lot. I was telling him as how it was more than your job's worth to... He can't hear me. I'll have to part the bandages by his ear off. There you are, you see. Do you want to have a look at his ear? There it is. Look at that. That's him. There he is. There it is. The most famous ear in show business, that is. Look at that. A knighted lobe. Don't see that every day of the week. Satisfied? Right. Well, shall we begin? Because he must be off.
0: I think most of they'll be so disappointed, they may not believe it's him. I suppose it's all right. Shall we commence the ceremony?
1: By all means. We're going to start, Sir Lawrence.
3: Right. I'm ready. Good on you, Digger.
0: What did he say?
1: Nothing. Digger, he said. Digger. He said it's from the graveyard scene in Midsummer Night's Dream.
0: Yes, of course. Ladies and gentlemen, the moment you've all been waiting for has arrived, and I'll do no more than introduce the man who's so kindly come along to open our fate, the most famous actor in the world today, Sir Laurence Olivier.
1: Come on, Sir Lawrence. Come on, Sir Lawrence. There's a good lad. Stop fiddling with those bandages.
4: Ladies and gentlemen, it gives me great pleasure in declaring this fate well and truly open. Thank you.
0: Is that all?
1: Yes, he's got to save his voice. Come on, Sir Lawrence. I don't think we'd better hang about here much longer. Cheerio, everybody. Have a good time.
4: Cheerio. Yes. Good on you, my lieges. Would that I could stayeth with you, forsooth, but alas, tis meet that I...
1: Don't overdo it. Don't overdo it. Get down those steps, you ratbag. After all that, drummed off the carnival committee.
4: It wasn't my fault.
1: It was your fault. I told you not to fiddle with those bandages. What with Sid's great plate standing on the end of it. When you walked down those steps, it was like the unwinding of Tutankhamun. And twice as nasty, I may add. It's a wonder we weren't lynched. Well, that's me finished in this district. I daren't go out in case they recognize me. Well, I can't stay in here for the rest of my life. Oh, well, pass me the bandages.
4: What for?
1: The Invisible Man is going down the Hand and Racket for a drink. Good night.

0: That was Hancock's Half Hour, starring Tony Hancock, with Sidney James, Bill Kerr, Wilfred Babbage, Jack Watson, and Hugh Morton. 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Alan Simpson and Ray Galton wrote the script, and the program which was recorded was produced by Tom Ronald.
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2: Mr. Greenslade! Cover those revealing off-the-shoulder socks.
1: I'm sorry, but I must cut down on spices.
2: Be on your guard, then. Now kneel down and say after me, I am shorter than Harry Secombe.
1: I will never sink that low.
2: If you don't acquiesce to my demands, you'll get jelly up your vest.
1: I warn you, Mr. Snitchelklum, that the practice of inserting jellies up senior announcers' vests is punishable by death.
2: Why, is it harmful?
1: Death is very harmful.
2: And pushing a jelly up announcers' vests?
1: It can ruin a jelly for life, to say naught. To say naught of its effects upon enunciation.
2: Yeah.
1: I pray you listen to this rare recording of such an occasion.
3: This is London calling in the Brown Euphonium service of the Bar BC. Here is an important announcement. At 6 o'clock this morning, I fell off the top of St. Paul's. Will anyone who witnessed the accident please phone Scotland?
1: A fate worse than death. He passed away that night in the direction of Down.
2: Thank you. Mr. Sellers, forward with your hand and knotted legs.
4: My music, please, minstrel. Ah, that music. It's 1899 and always on time. It comes from Winchelsea in the heart of the Brown country, a typical English village with a population of 8 million, two-thirds under seven. From time to time, nothing happens.
2: But it always gets into the Sunday papers, mate.
5: I don't suppose we'll ever stop it in Winchelsea. Look. 1, 2. So you have, Henry. How many months is he now, Min?
6: 439.
5: So he's 37 years old, is he?
6: Yes. Dib, dib.
2: Listen, Auntie Miramental Hand. I know you love children, but isn't it time I was weaned?
5: Listen, Min, he's trying to talk.
2: Can't go on kipping in this pram. It's hadn't had extensions already. People are starting to talk. Another thing, I can't go on wearing nappies any longer.
5: Long nappies are a must with you.
2: Oh. It's embarrassing, I tell you. Look what happened to it in me in the Paul Jones last night.
5: You won a spot prize?
2: Yes, but what a spot to pick.
5: Let's go in and I'll show you how to bend mangoes. Forward with leather.
2: They've gone in, folks. Now's my chance to escape. I'll knock my nappies and slide down the pram. Oh, no. That would leave me starkers. And there's frost about.
7: I travel the road in a military way. I travel the road, he travels the road, I travel the road.

0: pushing himself along the piano. And I must say he's a funny shape.
1: Scroll me, frogs, and sorts me blue. What this? There's me regimental tape measure. 3 foot by 3. Either it's a tall child or a short man.
0: I'm the latter.
1: Oh, we must be related. I'm a former latter, you know. When I retired, the strain became too much for me.
0: Then those lumps on your head are not fakes.
1: What a practiced eye you have, dear lad.
0: It's been practicing all day. Listen.
1: Really?
2: No, re mi fa sol la ni no.
1: Oh, yes. What?
2: No!
1: Yes, yes. I'll have 5 of those, please. What? That lovely thing around your neck.
0: A gold chain. It belonged to my mother's throat.
1: Oops. Oh, dear. It's broken, and what do you know? It's fallen straight into old Dennis's deed box. Oh, dear. Do you believe in miracles, lad?
0: Help me escape, and you can keep it.
1: I'll not be party to such a crime. Let me tell you, sir, that I am in the process of finding King Arthur's lost sword.
0: Let me join you. I'm facing in the same direction. What could be better?
1: Spoons on you, spoons.
0: Splin.
1: Have you ever had any experience in King Arthur's sword finding?
0: I took a course in it at Oxford, you know, and was sent down with flying colors and a pound of 24-hour quick dry licorice.
1: Really?
0: Yes.
1: Oh, but does your granny wear a bowler?
0: Side saddle.
1: Senor, my man. Come now. Hold this outboard motor.
3: Help, mother. Thieves, God, here. Oh, the child's gone. Gone and never called me mother. Oh, dear, hello, darling. Hello, police, rail. Hello.
4: Hello.
3: Hello.
4: Police, rail and fire station here.
3: Oh, dear, I'm going. I booked it all. Here. Oh.
4: Hurry up, more. I'm in the bath.
3: Oh. I won't look. Are you the police?
4: No, I'm the station master. I'll get him.
3: Good.
4: Oh. Hello, constable here.
3: You were the station master.
4: I was, but I changed me hat.
3: Oh. The child Harold has been stolen.
4: What? Little Harold?
3: Little Harold.
4: The light of Blin Street gone? I'll save him, Ma. Now then, any unusual marks on his body there?
3: Yes, he has a pair of legs that don't reach the ground.
4: So, we're looking for a lad with a space underneath. I'll save him, Mum. Click.
3: Click?
4: Yeah, I'm hanging up.
3: Oh. Come round and cut you down, then.
0: Hello, folks. Call me, folks. It's Nelly again. We now, perchance, about 2 men reclining in a deserted crow's nest, listening to a deserted wireless program.
5: Yes, it's Bert Trusser and his late-night golden silver strings. At this time of the year, it's when a young man's fancy turns to love. And, well, yes, this young man's fancy turned to love. And lovely Tom Link sings, I never knew what love could do. And here it is, and it's called...

0: you a police message. The child Harold is missing. A reward of 4 shillings a pound will be paid for his body's return. At the kidnapping, the child weighed 16 stone.
1: Sixteen stone and 4 shillings a pound. That's £45 reward, Moriarty.
2: With that money, I can afford to stand up. £45. Oh!
1: Will you be keep? Will you be? Will you? Please, Moriarty. Keep still. Do you want us both out of this suit? Now. We must plan a plan during this rendering of Max Goldray's conch.
3: Oh, boy, my conch is still making the headlines. Bludgy!
1: Conch has spoken.

0: Whoa. Yes, yes. This recorded lake might well be the one in which King Arthur's sword drowned.
1: What a terrible death for a sword.
0: It was in it up to the hilt, you know. Thank you. Now, Ned, I'll lay down and think of you as you slap around looking for the old fool there.
1: Isn't it risky me walking around the country in a nappy?
0: Have no cares, Neddy. The district abounds in wet nurses and a 24-hour nappy service.
1: Then I will return unblemished.
0: And that is exactly what he looks like from the back. Part three, Neddy, further away.
2: You're tramping along the highway with your legs all upside down.
1: Good! What's this of the old cardboard oak tree? A sword in a stone.
3: He spotted it, Moriarty.
1: What does the label say? Excalibur. Read instruction in envelope. Whoever pulls the sword from the stone shall be king. King? Gad, I'd stop traffic on buses.
0: dear straining lad.
1: If I can only get this out.
0: Oh. How could we help you?
1: Do you know a blacksmith?
0: Follow this road until you reach a blacksmith, and when you get there, ask again.

0: get out your mind, you twits. 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Shut up. Get out with you. You ruined your rider, but you won't do it to me, I tell you. Nothing. The village blacksmith by William Wandsworth. Boil, cauldron, boil. Thou art not unkind. A man's ingratitude to Gerald Hares of 20 Quirt Street, Islington. Yeah, that's not right. That's not a blacksmith. Come on now, come on. Who's the boy who's been messing around with my parts? You rotten part messers, you. Come here, you.
1: I'm the anti-climax.
0: Dear Eccles, I don't know what to do with you, man. What's the matter with you, man? What you got in that parcel, then?
1: A bottle of water.
0: Oh, I never knew you went in for that kind of thing.
1: Oh, well, when you're earning big money, you know. Oh. You know, Doctor.
0: Yes, man. Could I see it with a cork out?
1: Oh.
0: Is that real water?
1: Oh, yeah. I got the maker's guarantee on this record. Oh, listen.
2: This water is genuine, and any copy of it will be confiscated. Remember, only genuine water makes this sound. Buy a bottle
3: of genuine blood, not water today.
1: You see? You can't get better than that.
0: What do you carry it about for, Denickel?
1: But it hasn't got legs.
0: But what about running water?
1: Yeah, this water must be a fake. Well, that's not a blood mark.
4: I say, madam, are you a blacksmith?
5: My name's Smith, and you got eyes.
4: Oh. Could you help me to get this sword loose?
5: Well, I'll hold it, and when I nod my head, you hit it.
4: Let's get this right. You hold it, and when you nod your head, I hit it.
5: Yeah.
4: Okay.
5: Right.
4: Hurrah! That got it out! Hands up, all those who thought I was going to hit him on the nut. Take 10, lad. Thank you, and good night. God is young. Now then. I'm the King of England. All kneel down and say after me, I am shorter than Harry Seacombe.
6: Your Majesty, we just heard the good news. Allow me to present my credentials.
4: What beauties!
6: Yes. Finest set this side of the wash.
4: Well done. We could do with one. Thank you, loyal subjects. Kneel down, I'll dub you.
6: You filthy tribe.
4: Arise. Arise, director of Tottenham Hotspur and Chelsea.
7: Matty, Matty, Matty. Greeting from La France, Your Majesty. Your Majesty. Your royal robes and your royal choppers.
4: They're too big.
6: We'll soon fatten you up, lad. Swallow this stuffed elephant now.
4: Oh, delicious.
6: On the royal scales with him.
8: Oh, look.
4: What?
6: Oh. 83 royal stones.
7: 4 shillings a pound, 80 stone. That's 240 pounds of ore.
6: The heavier the better, Moriarty. Come, Ned, nibble this roast mountain now.
8: Oh! Oh! Oh! Oh! Oh! Oh! Oh!
4: Man, it's wonderful being a king. You can eat things the commoners don't get.
6: And another little fried hippopotamus.
4: Oh, thank you. Let the royal minstrel play.

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0: Look, I can't eat any more, lads. Pardon. Hello? King Seagum the First here, speaking from Pond Street, Croydon.
2: This is Prime Minister. Look here, I've looked up your claim.
0: Oh?
2: And I'm afraid you're not the King of England, you know.
0: What? There must be some mistake. I'm all dressed for the part. I mean, I'm on the throne.
2: Sorry.
0: Well, what am I, King of Croydon?
2: No, not even that, no.
0: Oh, Pond Street, then.
2: No.
0: Oh. What, then?
2: Well, look here. What's the number of your house?
0: 23.
2: Well, that's it. You're King of 23 Pond Street, Croydon.
0: That's better. You don't get me scared into abdication, you know. Knock, knock, knock. Ah, the door. Come in.
3: Oh, Ned, what happened? Where did you live to, you naughty thing? I've been laying by the lake for 3 months in all weathers. But the weather got too much for me, you know, and the wind, you know, it all.
0: I bet it was me. Yes. Yeah, your search is over. I found the sword Excalibur.
3: Excalibur to you too, my dear fellow. Teddy, wait a moment. What? How? Oh, where's me old military magnifying glass? Wait a second. This is a fake.
0: What?
3: Look here. Property of the Donald Wolfe Touring Company of Nudes, Knees, and Shakespeare.
0: God, my God. This means I'll have to abdicate. Citizens, 23 Pong Street is now without a king.
3: I declare it a republic. I say, wait a minute. Look who's there in the mirror. Why, it's old Dennis Bloodnock, first president of 23 Pond Street. Hooray for Dennis.
0: Hurry, Ned, it's a revolution. They will overthrow the monarchy. Pull this coach on. Peter. Thank you for rescuing me, loyal subjects. I'll see you have tea with me.
4: And you with us. We commence with elephant au gratin and cement pudding.
0: Ah, delicious. 603 stone, Gripper. No more now, lads, please. I'm almost bursting. Too late!
3: Why?
0: Where we stop? Where are we?
5: Help! Not the cradle again!
4: Here, Auntie Min, your child Harold. 603 stone at 4 shillings a pound equals Skeltham Prandakli. Pounds reward.
6: He's a fake. My boy only weighs 16 stone.
4: Well, we shall have to reduce him. Into the steam bath with him, Mariatta. Get the steam on his knees, Mariatta. That's it. Look at that stomach vanish, Mariatta.
0: Stop! I'm vaporizing with the heat. You can't get this to me. I'm the King of 23 Penn Street.
7: I'll have you arrested by my royal policeman.
8: My mother keeps a duck bomb in camp, and they're all facing East Avenue. Give me a look at it!
9: And he's vaporized now. Into this bottle with him. Now, to the Palladium.
10: The scene, Harry Seacombe's dressing room.
11: Yeah, what is it, autographs?
12: Yeah, autographs.
11: In that queue over there, Fanny.
13: This is a question. Yeah.
14: He's hot in here.
13: Yeah, you like a drink from my bottle of water?
14: No, thank you, Echoes. I'm training to be a desert.
15: Oh. Hands up, everybody! Drop everything!
4: Yes, now listen, Seacombe fans. This bottle contains your favorite singer in liquid form.
16: Alphonse, turn it down!
4: Put a cork on him, Mariah. Now, we want £1,000 or we drink him.
16: Don't get him drink me, folks. I hate traveling by tube.
17: Hurrah, I'm fine.
14: There, £1,000 in bent nappy spoon.
0: Oh, even better than we thought. Here's your bottle. Come.
14: Harry, Harry. Harry, speak to me. Say something, Harry. Hold this bottle while I get a doctor.
0: Okay.
14: Echo, don't get them bottles mixed up, Echo.
0: No.
16: I knew he was coming, folks. If so, don't spoil it for me.
4: Miss my
12: Hello, Doctor.
18: Arno, sir, this is a patient here, is it? This is a genuine vintage Seacomb, and it tastes very ill. What are you laughing at? What are you laughing at there?
12: Well, I just ready in case anybody said something funny.
18: Well, what happened?
16: Hurry up, I'm catching
18: me
16: difficulty here.
18: We
16: said it was good to the bottom.
12: Wow.
18: We've got no time to waste. The only way to restore Mr. Seacomb to his normal self is to bring this to the boil. Add a pound of leeks. Oat's milk, a touch of Sarsfenbach. May Jones, a spoon of world and
16: what? What about the brandy?
18: Steady Seacomb. I'm just going to add this bust of Sabrina to bring you to the boil. That's strange. Nothing's happened.
12: Oh, I gave you the wrong bottle.
18: What? The other one then, Harry. It's a payoff, Harry.
12: I drank it.
18: Say, Ar.
12: Oh.
18: Quick, the stomach, huh?
12: Oh, no!
10: 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Good night, all.

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2: Your Majesty, my lords, ladies and gentlemen, a jousting tournament between Sir Loxley Belvedere and Sir Lancelot Knit. Let the tournament commence.
3: Yeah, it's the ninth time this week I've been tilted off my horse. I've always managed to land on the same spot. Honestly, I'm getting fed up with it.
4: And an excerpt from Tender is the Night. Another in our series, a film worth remembering, which is more than can be said for the next half hour.
5: However, for the more tolerant listener, here is a sort of radio show which is beyond our ken. Among those taking part are Miss Animosity, Lady Barbara Birdlover.
6: She'd do anything for a lark.
5: To continue, Omar Cohen. And, of course, Mr. Kenneth Hall, the man of whom a famous impresario once said...
7: Don't call us, we'll call you.
5: Ladies and gentlemen, Kenneth Hall.
8: Hello and welcome once again to Beyond Our Ken. Well, let me tell you some of the things that have happened since we last met. On Monday, I went down to Bisley for the Large Boar and Small Arms Championship, which I'm happy to say I won, being unanimously judged the biggest boar with the smallest arms. Wednesday, I popped into the cinema to see a film called Success Came to Mrs. Ramfleet.

0: a film called Success Came to Mrs. Ramfleet. All male cast, actually. Mrs. Ramfleet was only there by implication, by innuendo. It's a case of innuendo and out the other, I suppose. However, on Thursday I stayed at home and washed my hair. I gave it a... gave it a shampoo. I couldn't get a real poo. Afterwards, I set it with a new miracle spray marketed by Max Rubinley. And now I know their slogan is accurate when it says, it comes out a treat. Well, on Friday, I just got my head stuck into a good book. It's a good way of keeping your place if you've mislaid your bookmark. When the doorbell went, it's a shocking neighborhood. It's the third time it's gone this month. I went to answer the door and... Yes, what is it, Sonny?
1: Good morning, Mr. Holmes.
0: Oh, it's the local scoutmaster. Now, what can I do for you? You're not going to ask me to join again, I hope.
1: Oh, no, nothing like that, Mr. Horn. We're collecting jumble for our scout hut.
0: Oh, very commendable.
1: It's not an easy job collecting jumble, Mr. Horn, but, well, you've got a kind face.
0: Yes, but I need that. Well, now, come in for a minute and we'll see if we can find anything. What sort of things do you want?
1: Oh, anything that's old and of no further use. How about that suit you're wearing?
0: Do you mind? Look, you might be able to use some of my old knick-knacks.
1: Oh. Just so long as you don't need them for dusters.
0: All right, come into the lounge, will you? Well, now, let me think what I've got that I don't want. So, I know. There is a gramophone, if it's any good. It's rather ancient.
1: Oh, one of those. I bet it's got an old horn attached.
0: Yes, I was pretty fond of it. Still, you're welcome. I might have a few books I could let you have over here in the bookcase.
1: Ooh, this is interesting. The Scarlet Woman of Saffron Walden. Lolita, Lady Chatterley.
0: I say, put my address book down. Is Jane Eyre any good to you?
1: No, thanks. I've already got my eye on Brown Owl.
0: Oh, Brown Owl, eh? What does she think?
1: She doesn't give a hoot.
0: Well, never mind. Be prepared and all that.
1: Yes, he was. Mr. Horn, that's a very lovely set of Dickens you have there.
0: Yes, and very valuable to me, I'm afraid.
1: Oh, pity. I'm sure we could do something with them.
0: Well, that's a good idea, and I'm sure we could do something with them, too.
1: What do you mean?
0: Hang on, and you'll find out. In a new series of Sketches by Bock, we come up with a very freely adapted version of the Pickwick Papers as we present... Take Your Pickwick. Or Beyond Our Dickensian. Well, first let us meet that renowned gentleman who founded the Pickwick Club and then promptly lost it again, Mr. Samuel Pickwick.
2: That's me, and it's quite ridiculous, really, to have cast me in this role. I mean, Mr. Pickwick was something of a comical character with a rather portly figure, very little hair, and my name is Pickwick.
0: Now for the members of the club. Mr. Augustus Snodgrass, a gentleman of literary endeavour.
3: The slightest provocation, I whip out my quill and pen a poem. Only this morning I wrote a masterpiece.
0: Can we see it?
3: Yes, of course. It's on a wall in Rochester.
0: Next, a gentleman with quite a different leaning, Mr. Tracy Tupman, a man of great ardour, a man notorious with the ladies.
4: I make no bones about it. I'm looking for someone to love.
0: Finally, Mr. Nathaniel Winkle, a sportsman of the highest caliber.
5: Last weekend, I was out with the shoot and bagged two pheasants and a blonde. What you might call a brace and bit.
0: These, then, are the Pickwickians. And so to our story. The scene, a country road outside London. And along it comes a stagecoach.
3: Ah, beautiful day to be sure. Such fun riding on the roof of the coach. A glorious view of the sweeping countryside.
5: Yes, I just love the rolling downs.
4: So do I. It's the climbing up agains that get me.
0: Look over there in the field. There's a group of farm workers. Hello there.
3: Do sit down, Pickwick. No standing on top, if you don't mind. And for goodness sake, stop waving your umbrella handle over your head like that. Makes us look like a trolley bus.

0: I'm hungry. Are we nearly at the Bull Inn?
1: Yes, just at the bottom of the hill. Now, hurry, please, coachman.
2: Very good, sir. Gee up.
3: That's the best crack in the show.
1: Oh, there. All right, gentlemen, down you come.
4: Good day, gentlemen.
1: Ah, the old Bull Inn, I presume?
4: No, sir, he had to go to London.
0: We are weary travelers, good woman. We require food and drink.
4: Well, I don't know. I mean, you know, 'tis 2:05.
5: See, it happened even in those days.
3: Leave this to me. My good woman.
4: I'm not your good woman.
3: Well, we can soon alter that. What's your name, my beautiful pink-cheeked, golden-haired, dimple-chinned one?
4: Agatha Clunchbucket.
3: What a lovely name. Soon as I set eyes on you, I said to myself, there's an Agatha Clunchbucket if ever I saw one. Now, my pretty one, could you not, in the goodness of your heart and the fullness of your... What about some grub?
4: Oh, well, then, all right, sirs, come on in.
1: Well done, Tupman. A drink for all my friends.
0: I'm cold.
1: Well, come inside and we'll all toast you.
6: I say, it is crowded in here today. No wonder. Look who's appearing in lunchtime catalogue.
1: Upon my soul, said with surprise, 'tis Eileen Gully.

in which we encounter Dr. Wardle and his daughter Rachel. We hear something of Tracy Tupman's amorous adventures. We are treated to Snodgrass's lyrical endeavors, and we do a few terrible jokes as well. To Dingley Dell, then.

0: delightful, delightful, and a vote of thanks to the Arnica Duckworthy String Quartet. Not only for the pleasant music, but for providing their own string. Well, be quick. Enjoying our little soiree.
1: Splendid, Dr. Wardle.
0: And the food as well, I hope.
1: Indeed, I was just thinking it's more a soiree with a binge on top.
0: Yes, I wish I hadn't asked now. Here comes my daughter, Rachel, and what's that she's got on a silver tray?
2: Your meal, Papa.
3: Of course he is. How else could he be your Papa?
0: By the way, Rachel, these are the Pickwickians. My daughter.

0: Don't think I've had the pleasure.
1: The night is still young.
0: Mr. Tracy Tupperman, at your service, and this is Augustus Snodgrass.
2: Enchanted. Such beauty. In a moment I may sit on a lighted candle and wax poetical.
1: I am sure there are no ends to your talents. And Mr. Pickwick, of course, we have met before at a party, was it not?
3: Yes, but only briefly. I spent most of the evening in the conservatory with Alice Fitzwarren. Forget whose party it was.
1: Bob Sawyer.
3: He shouldn't have been looking. Now, Miss Wardle, why don't you sing something for us?
1: Sing? Oh, I couldn't. I haven't got a very good ear.
3: Surely you don't sing with your ears.
1: What a rare nit you are, Mr.
0: Pickwick. She was right the first time. My dearest Wardle, come over here. Sit away from the others. Now perhaps I can voice my thoughts.
1: Not on the BBC, you can't.
4: Well, come on, everyone. There's a lot more musical enjoyment for all. Mrs. Fastwater has managed to smuggle in her harp beneath her bustle.
2: A harp? So that's what it is. I thought it was one of those things for slicing hard-boiled eggs.
4: Also, I mention, we have a very talented young man with us this evening, and he is most anxious to meet you, Pickwickians.
1: That is he, over there in the corner.
3: Now, wait a minute, I recognize him. Snodgrass, Tupman, quickly, let's all get out of here.
2: What's the matter, Pickwick?
0: You've gone absolutely white. What is it?
4: Yes, Pickwick, I think we deserve some explanation for your leaving like this.
3: The cherished traditions of our club are at stake. I will not have my precious Pickwick papers messed about with.
4: What do you mean?
3: Don't you realize who that young man is?
0: No, who?
3: It's Lionel Bart. And now here to do the Oliver Twist, the Fraser Hayes Four.

0: And so to the Kenneth Horne documentary feature, Hornorama. Yes, once again, Kenneth Horne and his team of investigators bring you a factual report on topics of immediate interest. And this week we present a close-up on transport.
1: Is it going downhill? Now, first of all, let's have a word with this gentleman. Are you a motorist, sir?
2: Oh, yes, most certainly. Of course, the traffic situation is fast approaching desperation point in several places.
1: Yes, now, what sort of a car do you have?
2: I am the proud possessor of a Stanley Birkinshaw Special. It's a super little sports model with disc brakes, synchro mesh, four-speed gearbox, instant acceleration, independent suspension, shock absorbers, and lots of special gadgets to suit my requirements exclusively.
1: Special gadgets, such as, well, sir,
2: I am the sole possessor of a sports car with windscreen wipers on the inside.
1: Very practical, I'm sure. Now we're privileged to meet a remarkable old gentleman. How do you do, sir?
3: I'm doing all right at the moment. Thank you,
1: Thank Rusty. Thank you, sir, too. Now, sir, I believe you've always been associated with transport in some way or another.
3: That's very true, yes. At one time, many years ago, I used to be a taxi driver, but I turned it in.
1: Oh, what was that?
3: Well, I couldn't stand people talking behind my back.
1: What did you turn to?
3: I fulfilled a lifelong ambition and became an engine driver. I started in a small way on a miniature railway and worked my way up to the big train.
1: And you were happy with the railway?
3: Oh, yes. Oh, I loved it. Puffing away up the north, the coal blazing, a whistle blowing, and a tender behind. It was exciting.
1: Have you any unusual experiences you can tell us about?
3: Oh, it's funny you should mention that, yes. The most recent was a few weeks ago, sir. It was all a big mistake. I got shunted into a siding, you see. Yes. And we was there for a fortnight before we managed to get out.
1: Missing for a fortnight?
3: Yes.
1: Well, there must have been trouble with British Railways when you got back.
3: Oh, no, they just thought we was running late.
1: Of the many forms of transport, there's no doubt that in this modern day and age, flying has become as routine as rail or road travel. But let's always spare a thought for those who have yet to make their first flights.
4: Hello, Rodney.
5: Hello, Charles.
4: I wish you'd never talked me into this holiday. Now we're actually in the plane. I'm petrified.
5: Rodney, don't be silly. There's nothing to worry about.
4: It's all right for you. You've flown before.
5: No. Be honest, Rodney Kins. You didn't even know we'd taken off, did you?
4: Didn't I? Oh, my tummy felt it all right. And another thing, my ear's gone all funny.
5: Oh, that's nothing. Here, have a boiled sweet.
4: Oh, thanks. Which ear do I put it in?
5: You are absolutely impossible.
4: Well, look at me, shaking up a leaf. Here, supposing the pilot makes a mistake and we all land. We all land.
5: We're off again, aren't we? Well, Roddy, do try and get hold of yourself. These pilots are the most experienced, well-trained men in the world.
6: Attention, please. Attention, please.
4: What happened?
5: Nothing, silly. It's the usual procedure. The pilot himself is going to have a word with us.
4: He's not going to leave the wheel?
5: Be a good Roddy and just sit tight and listen to his friendly, comforting, and confident words.
6: Ladies and gentlemen, here is your pilot.
3: Good evening. It's nice to meet you.
1: Finally, we turn to our panel of experts in Hornorama who are waiting to discuss a random question on this week's topic. Top of the table, the weird ear with the beardy, Ralph Hobartson.
7: Good evening. on the brush, on the brush, with the brush, on the brush, with the brush.
1: Well, what does all that mean?
7: Nothing. I'm just clearing my throat.
1: Next, a truly dynamic personality, if I ever saw one, which I haven't. So he isn't. Recording star Ricky Livid.
8: Hello, now. I'm happy that the kids seem to like the flip side of my latest. Nick a negative for Nelly.
1: Now, once again, here she is, the broth of a girl, Fanny Haddock.
9: Hello there. And to all those of you who suffer from indigestion, may I just say one word. Granted.
1: Lastly, our farming friend with the harrowing experiences, Arthur Fallowfield.
10: Well, you know, the other evening I popped into our local institute and it happened to be ladies' night. Well, I must say I never had so much fun without laughing. I don't mind.
1: Yes,
10: telling
1: thank you very
10: you.
1: So to this week's question on transport, which comes from
11: Basil Bertington Bohr.
1: Ah, now wait a minute. Yes. Aren't you from the family of racing drivers who are always having accidents?
11: Is that right? Yes, I'm one of the crashing boys.
1: Oh, I see.
11: And I should like to ask the team whether they can suggest any way of solving Britain's traffic problem.
1: Solving it. Thank you, sir, very much indeed. All right, Ralph Hobartson.
12: Well, I don't know, really. I mean, one has one's own personal ways of beating the traffic jams. For instance, I always go through the towns to avoid the bypasses.
1: Yes, thank you. Well, I'm sure the Minister of Transport realizes the importance of being earnest.
13: Yeah, well...
14: I do too.
1: Ricky Livid, what do you mean?
14: Well, Mary, that's my real name, you know. Ernest. Ernie Sludgeworthy. Oh. Of course, I wouldn't have got nowhere in the hit parade with a name like that, so my recording company suggested a few names for me.
1: Yes, I'm sure they did.
14: I mean, still, eventually, like, we got around to Ricky Livid. Of course, I still talk like Ernie Sludgeworthy, but I sing like Ricky Livid.
1: Yes. All very interesting. But what about the traffic problem?
14: Well, I can't help you there very much because I'm going to be adding to it shortly myself. Learning to drive and all that jazz.
1: Oh. Well, how do you like driving?
14: Well, some of it I don't dig like, but all that gear changing and giving signals and that. But on the other hand, some of it is going to be all right.
1: Such as?
14: Well, I like to back him.
1: Now then, Fanny Haddock.
9: Well, Johnny and I travel about quite a bit, giving demonstrations and that sort of thing, and we have found the answer. Oh, yes, indeed, we have found the answer. A tandem bicycle. Oh, yes, it's just the thing. Of course, it does have its disadvantages. We were taking food with us the other day, and the back wheel suddenly buckled. Oh, my dear, my fault entirely. My dumplings were too heavy.
1: All right, let's hear from you, Arthur Fallow.
10: Well, I think the answer lies in the soil. Go underground. That's the only way. Never mind your flyovers and your roundabouts and switchbacks. Get underground. I mean, moles do it. Voles do it. Even wiggly worms in their holes. So let's do it. Let's go underground. I mean, let's have big tunnels. Long, dark tunnels. And when I get in there...
1: Yes, thank you. Well, we've reached the end of the road for this week. This is Kenneth Horne saying goodbye for now and leaving you with this thought from a listener in Godalming. Is ingenuity an annual payment to a red engine? Cheerio.
0: Listening to What I've Just Missed, Beyond Our Ken, a sort of recorded radio show in which you heard Kenneth Horne, not to mention Kenneth Williams, Hugh Paddock, Betty Marsden, Bill Pertwee, the Fraser Hayes Four, Eileen Gourlay, and the BBC Variety Orchestra conducted by Paul Finlay. Eric Merriman wrote the script, and the show is produced by John Simmons.
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0: Prisoner at the bar, we have heard the evidence against you. The incident with the glue and the banana has been verified by the entire Luton Girls Choir. There is far too much of this sort of thing going on, far too much. I did it myself only last Tuesday. The matter of the rubber duck and the shooting stick is even more serious. Indeed, it was some hours before traffic in Oxford Street returned to normal. Have you anything to say before I pronounce the sentence?
1: Sentence? What sentence?
0: This sentence. Ladies and gentlemen, it's round the horn!

0: Hello and welcome to the show. Now, first, a police message to all motorists turning south off the coast road at Brighton. Don't do it, you'll get wet. All right, now then, your letters. Worried Green Eyes of Aldershot writes in with a question about see-through blouses. Well, there are many ways of looking at these. I personally prefer the sidelong glance, but I see no reason why you shouldn't wear one, Worried Green Eyes, providing the other chaps in your barrack room don't object. Mr. J.D. of Kilburn writes to me on Indian bus conductors' turbans, and I do wish he'd use notepaper. Couldn't read a thing.
1: Forward, Smith.
2: Sir, we continue our Movie Go Wrong series with yet another film adaptation. Lately, the hard-bitten Private Eye story is making a comeback, and we've decided to put a stop to it. Pornographic Productions proudly, indeed brazenly, present Big Broads Don't Squeal. Except for Emily Bulstrode, but that's another story. And a much more interesting one, if you ask me.
0: Oh, shut up, Smith. My name is Hank Fist, a private detective. I'm the biggest gumshoe in town. More of a gum boot, really. I hang out in downtown Chicago, but that's also another story. July 15. It's 2 a.m. in my office. It's 5:30 everywhere else. But my clock has stopped. The door opens and someone comes in. It's a scruffy old man in a baggy blue suit.
3: I am Nelson D. Nudge, feller, millionaire. I'm looking for a private detective, and you were recommended.
0: I was cautious. Well, I had to be. Come in and sit down. Drink?
3: Well?
0: I uncorked the bottle of bourbon and gave him two fingers.
3: And the same to you. Now listen, Mr. Fist. This is an important assignment. I want you to put a tail on my wife.
0: Well, if you think she won't mind.
3: I suspect she is planning to kill me. I'm not certain, but it's just little things. Like this morning, she ran over me in the car three times.
0: And this made you suspicious?
3: A little. I was in the living room.
0: I wondered whether to take the case. He saw my indecision and pushed a handful of green stuff across the desk. It was broccoli. I'll do it.
3: Good!
0: I paused only to strap on my gat. Oh. Well, my doctor advises it. And headed uptown.

0: looking round at the worn carpet and the peeling stucco. That's Ethel Stucco, the stripper. She's been dancing in Big Nick's for years. I watch her and wonder if she'll come across. She usually does.
1: Hi there, Curly.
0: Well, this was, of course, some years ago.
1: Listen, Hank, I gotta tell you something. Somebody's ought to get you. His name is... Gasp! A splutter choke.
0: She stiffened, one eye glazed over, then the other. Sort of double glazing.
1: Hank, I've had it. I've had it.
0: Well, most of us have at one time or another. She was dead. I poured myself a bourbon and took a slug. They'd run out of crisps and peanuts. Suddenly something hard and cold was pressed into my back.
2: Don't move. This ain't no banana. Hang on, up with them.
0: I raised my eyebrows.
2: Not your eyebrows, you fool. Your hands. You know who I am? I'm Pretty Boy O'Pratey. And Big Nick wants to see you.
3: At this point, the scene shifts to the penthouse of Big Nick. Gangling, gangland, gambler. By Jove, I've been dreading that.
4: I am Big Nick, in a long black overcoat and a couple of hoods on either side.
2: Nice.
4: In Chicago, I am known as the kink of the underworld.
0: That can't be right.
4: No, it ain't, but I blame the environment. Listen, you private dicks make me sick. I'm a big man around these parts.
0: Yeah, or a big man around those parts.
4: Shut up! One more crack and Pretty Boy here will put the high heel shoe in.
2: Just give me 5 minutes alone with him, boss. I've got ways of my own.
0: It was now or never. I dived for the light switch, fumbling for my gat, skillfully portrayed. Skillfully portrayed by Douglas Smith.
3: Meow, meow, sir.
0: Meow? I said gat, Smith. Gat, it's obsolete American slang for gun.
3: Oh, I thought it was a misprint. Oh. Well, I've rehearsed it all week. You can't expect me to change characterization now, sir.
0: Oh, very well. I ducked through the window and onto the fire escape. I fired twice.
3: Meow, meow.
0: This is humiliating. I fired again. The bullet ricocheted.
3: Meow, meow.
2: There he is, boss. He's hiding behind the dustbin. He's making a break for it. Now he's making a clutch and an accelerator. He's driving away in it.
0: There was no time to waste. We were 5 pages into the sketch and nothing had happened. I drove straight to the Nudgerfeller estate. There was a blonde dame beside the swimming pool. I flashed my credentials at her. She looked interested.
5: Oh, so you're Hank Fist. I'm Lavinia Nudgerfeller. Young, vibrant, alive. My husband's 60, and I'm 23. 23.
0: A remarkably thin woman.
5: Yeah, I'll give it to you straight, Hank.
0: You haven't got much choice, have you?
5: Somebody's out to get you, and I know who. His name is... Choke. Splutter. Gasp.
0: She went rigid, then teetered on the edge of the swimming pool and began to topple.
6: If I were a rich man...
0: He'd been shot by a .22 sound effects man fitted with a silencer. Suddenly, Nelson D. Nudgefeller stepped out of the shadows.
7: My wife has been shot. The woman to whom all this wealth really belonged until her death, when it all passed to me, and who was about to change her will in favor of somebody else, and whom I only married so I could get my hands on her vast resources.
0: And you can't put it more crudely than that.
8: You should have seen the original version.
7: Yes, somebody shot her. It was you. You. Fortunately, I phoned the police half an hour ago, just on the off chance.
3: The scene changes to the 57th Precinct House. Lieutenant Capelli of the Chicago Police is talking. He's tough, hard-bitten, and 3 feet tall. He's not much cop.
4: Okay, Buster, it's the chair for you this time. The chair, you understand?
0: Oh, thank you. I sat down.
4: Right, now this time we got you, Hanky.
0: You always call me that mainly because I got up his nose.
4: Okay, the way I see it is this. There's somebody out to get you, and his name is...
0: He began to sag and fell flat, not unlike this plot. There were two small round holes in his head.
4: They're my nostrils.
0: Oh, yeah. Well, above them, a bullet wound. I knew that whoever was after me wasn't far away, but who was it, and why was he after
9: it's
0: me?
9: It's me, I admit it.
0: You, Williams?
9: Who else? I'm sick of playing second fiddle. Yes. If I can get rid of you, I'll be the star of this show. Okay. We can change the title. It'll be Round the Williams. Yes, I can get all the laughs. Hello, and welcome to the show, I'll say. First a warning, or an apology, or answer some stupid competition that never took place. Anyone can do that rubbish. Anyone can do it.
0: All right, I heard you. You leave me no choice. Forward, Smith.
3: Sir. Meow, meow.
9: Ah! He's got me! He's got me!
0: And he's welcome to you, William.
9: Oh, I've been killed by a pussy!
0: And now a tribute to the film stars and the films they made way back in the 30s and 40s that even today are remembered by anyone anywhere who has a television set.
10: Thank you very much for my friend Irma.
11: Thank you very much, thank you very, very much.
12: Thanks to Errol Flynn for winning Burma.
11: Thank you very, very, very much.
0: Thank you very much to Elisha Kuhuk.
11: Thank you very much. Thank you very, very much.
12: Thanks, John Wayne, for saving Tobruk.
11: Thank you very, very, very much.

0: mulch.
1: And now for children of all ages, it's Roaring Boring Radio Balls Pond Road.
2: Hi, folks. It seems there's a big fire, and the first fireman up the ladder saw this one behind him. He said, "Where are you from?" And the other one said, "Ghana." And the first fireman said, "That's funny. The Trinidad Brigade haven't arrived yet." No? Oh. Well, can't be bad. Well, not as bad as last week.
3: Pond Road is wonderful.
4: And now we have with us our very own Good Food Spy, Epicurious. His epi isn't what it was, but he's still as curious as ever.
5: This week I supped at the Silver Slipper in Cirencester. Sad to say, there was no wine list, since the establishment had no license. It was dry.
4: Was being the operative word.
5: Yes. The Silver Side, with its succulent sauces, surpassed expectations. The side dishes were superb. My only criticism concerns the serviettes. They were damp.
4: And what about the service?
5: Simply splendid. As a matter of fact, one serving witch was so inspired by me, and I by her, that I took her some nasturtiums from a nearby vase and gave her a spray.
4: Oh, wonderful gesture.
5: Yes, wasn't it? Later, I suggested an assignation at some suitable spot, and I started to whisper endearments into her shell-like.
4: Yes, and how do you get on?
5: Disappointing. Singularly disappointing. For some strange reason, she refused to remove her Macintosh.
4: Very, very sad, wasn't it? Anyway, now to the part of the show where people phone in to discuss their problems and air their views. Ah, here's the first call now. Hello?
6: Hello, my friend and I are interested in Kenneth Williams. We don't have the TV, and we don't know what he looks like. Could you give us a description?
4: Yes, well, he's about 7 hands high. Boyish face, fresh complexion, flaring nostrils, smouldering eyes, and smoking ears.
6: And how does he dress?
4: In the dark, from the look of him. Oh, I see what you mean. Well, today he's wearing a beautiful grey lounge suit with a matching cardigan, a light blue shirt. It's a junior miss size. Does that answer your question?
6: Yes. Hold on to him, sir. Fits the description we have. We'll send a squad car round in no time.
4: Ah, there's my other phone.
7: Mr. Horn?
4: Yes?
7: I have a question on etiquette. Mm-hmm. What is the correct mode of address for a High Court judge? Is it Your Grace, Your Excellency, Your Eminence, or Your Worship?
4: Well, the correct way to address a High Court judge is Milud.
7: Thanks. Oh, you, Milud, get out of bed and get off home!
4: Hello? Ah, hello, Mr. Grandfuttock. Yes, I'll pass your message on to Miss Marsden. Was there anything else?
8: Yes. On your program, you poke the finger of scoff at a certain minority group of which I am an esteemed member.
4: Oh, what group is that?
8: Dirty old men. I am a dirty old man of many years standing. And
4: you're standing and what?
8: Peering through keyholes. It's not fair to make fun of us, Mr. Horn. And speaking as a dirty old man, it hurts me.
4: Well, well, if it hurts you, give it up. And that's all. That's all the phone calls we have time for this week. But if you've got something you feel strongly about and want to get it out in the open...
9: Well, I have.
4: Well, I advise you to wait till the warmer weather. Now then, here to give you her impressions of London as a young visitor from the Antipodes, Miss Judy Coolibar.
0: Good on you, Bluey. Keep your hands to yourself.
4: I beg your pardon?
0: Just a friendly warning. I know you, Pommies, you're sex mad. For all I know, you might have enticed me here on a pretext. Just so you can do unspeakable things to me.
4: No, I wouldn't dream of it.
0: You're a raving fairy or something?
4: Oh.
0: Bluey, I'd notice the men over here. They all avoid looking at me. It shows what's on their mind. One fella on the tube sat opposite. He didn't look at me for nearly half an hour, the dirty swine. In the end, I had to swipe him with my tucker bag.
4: Yes, well, we're not all like that.
0: No?
4: No, I haven't got tucker bags, for one thing.
0: No, Bluey. What about all those obscene statues you got in England, eh? I mean, that little fella in Piccadilly Circus, huh? You seen that thing? He's pointing down Shaftesbury Avenue.
4: His burn arrow?
0: Call it what you like. It's disgusting.
4: Oh, come, come. It's one of our finest statues. Stands on a plinth of the best quality English stone. What you might call pommy granite.
0: You can laugh,
4: Bluey. Oh, thank
0: Bluey.
4: You, I was, yes.
0: You're all sex mad over here, and that's a fact. That's all you think about. Any minute now, and you'll drag me behind that curtain, and we all know what that means.
4: I'll do no such thing.
0: Oh, well, how about that curtain?
4: No, I don't think so. Well, why not go and have a word with Douglas Smith? I'm sure he must fancy you. He hasn't looked at you once.
0: That lousy...

0: And there she goes with her didgeridoo at the ready. Well, now. Here is a man who's thrown off his trammels. He says they were binding him under the cord wangle. Rambling Sid Rumpo.
1: Hello, me dearios. Since we last met, I've had a bogle in me gander bag, and I've come up with this astounding air fit to titillate your lummox.
0: Oh, well, my lummox is sort of self-titillating, but thank you for the offer.
1: Oh, you're welcome. Well, it's a Somerset ditty, and goes after this fashion, sprightly, but abysmally. On yonder hill there stands a mooley. What it is I do not know. With my grunge I'll lunge that mooley. Lunge it till its nadgers glow. Oh, no, John, no, John, no. Madam, through your fair cord wangle, I do see your wogglers show. With this lurker I would trust you. Will you answer yes? And she answers, oh, no, John, no, John, no, John, no. At least not while I'm carving the joint. So he offers her fine things to make her change her mind as follows. I will give you fine plucked grummets, wordle you from head to toe. All I ask is one quick bogle. Fudge my bangers, then I'll go. Again, she says, oh, no, John, no, John, no, John, no. Well, it's Lent, you say. Which, of course, thoroughly disgruntles him, so he sings, you've turned down my fine-plucked grummets.

0: man with a tear in her posset and a lump in her artifacts. She softens and capitulates, singing,
1: "Oh, yes, John, yes, John, yes, John. Oh."

0: Well, thank you, Rambling Sid Rumpo. Keep up the bad work. Now, the other day it was Douglas Smith's birthday, his official birthday, of course. And I felt I couldn't let the occasion pass without getting him a little memento, and it's difficult to know what to get him. I mean, what can you give a man who's got nothing? But I was in the King's Road, Chelsea, and a shop caught my eye. It was called Bona Gift Boutique. And a sign on the window said, "Troll round, Nanty obligation to buy." So I popped in. Hello, anybody there?
1: Oh, hello, I'm Julian, and this is my friend Sandy.
2: Oh, hello. Hello, Mr. Hall. How nice to bard your dolly old eek again.
0: Thank you.
2: Popped in to pick up a knick-knack.
0: Yes, I want something for a friend.
2: Friend?
3: Yeah, well, we'd have to see him before we could make an offer.
2: Yeah.
0: How about it? It's our announcer, Douglas Smith.
2: Oh, we want the chemist shop next door. Yes, they're doing a special offer on the rejuvenation tablets this week.
3: Yes. Nice. We specialise in your actual prezzies for the discerning customer.
2: Quite so. Our motto is, if you don't see it, ask for it. You have a rummage, Mr. Owen. Jewel will follow you round and make suggestions. Won't you, Jewel?
3: Gladly. How does your friend feel about a cologne?
2: You have a great range of your He-Man Butch cologne.
3: Have you tried Mon Rave?
2: Mon Rave. That's your actual French. It means my rave.
3: I don't know.
2: Then there's Un Nuit de Grimsby.
3: Or there's Un Nuit de Tangier.
2: Yes, that's a night in Tangiers. Similar to a night in Grimsby, only you meet more interesting people.
0: Well, no, I don't think so. Knowing Douglas, I think 4 days in Harrogate is about as much as he could take. I'm sorry if I'm being a nuisance.
3: Oh, Nanty nuisance, Mr. Horn. Your every whim is our desire.
2: Nor vice versa.
3: How about a nice piece of poker work?
2: We've got a good range of mottos, haven't we? Yes. Look, here's a nice one.
0: Bless this lattie. No, I'm not keen.
3: Well, what about this one then? Be it never so naff, there's no place like home. Look, ever so nice over Mr. Smith's four posts.
0: Well, you know, I don't think they're allowed any personal belongings in the rooms or anything sharp, you know. Just a wash hand stand and a mother of pearl throat spray with a picture of John Snag on it.
2: Something personal like cufflinks. Oh, yeah, this is nice. Musical eye bath.
0: Oh.
2: Plays sailor with the navy blue eyes. Our girls in every portion of yes. Hanging around outside.
3: Yes, stop it.
2: You don't like my singing, do you?
3: Not
2: yes. Always been jealous of my talent.
3: Shut up.
2: Yes, much talent like a blood poisoning.
3: He only does the auditions.
0: You were saying?
3: Yes, to return to our mouton.
0: Yes.
3: That's your actual French for mutton.
2: You have fooled me.
3: No, seriously, though. What about a nice set of miniatures?
0: Miniature what?
3: I don't know, they're too small to carry.
2: Here, though. I tell you what, Jewel could do you a nice pot.
3: Oh, yes.
2: Now he makes them himself, you know. He's all hand thrown. Thrown. Oh, he can do things with a lump of clay. Here. Make your eyeballs come out on stalks. Look at this here. Look at this he made.
0: What's that on it? A souvenir of Marrakesh. It's extremely curious.
2: Well, in Marrakesh, you had some experiences that were extremely curious.
3: Watch it. Don't you dare, you promised. No. I know.
0: Yes.
3: How about something patriotic?
2: We've got hundreds of things, Mr. Hall, with a patriotic motif. There's your Union Jack jockey shorts with "I'm back in Britain" emblazoned in the most appropriate place. We got a whole range of articles emblazoned with Union Jack and "I'm back in Britain" stamped all over them, and none of them cost more than a shilling.
0: How come they're so cheap?
2: They're simple, Ducky. They're all made in Japan.
0: Well, that brings us to the end of the show, except for this week's motto. He who hesitates is Eamon Andrews. It looks nice in poker work. Cheerio.

That was Round the Horn, starring Kenneth Horn, with Kenneth Williams, Hugh Paddick, and Betty Marsden. Music was by the Max Harris Group, and the script was by Barry Took, Johnny Mortimer and Brian Cook, and Donald Webster. The program is produced by John Simmons.

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3: Hello there once again, and in tonight's edition of The Music's The Only Good Bit About It, our three guest book reviewers are, in order of self-importance, an elderly intellectual with long hair and a denim jacket who has heard of Julian Pettifer, an aristocratic intellectual who wears frilly shirts open to the waist and has his toilet paper made to measure at Harrods, and an aristocratic female intellectual who spells yes, E-A-R-S, writes historical novels and must remain anonymous, although her family motto is, a pinter refreshes you most. Well, later on we'll also be talking to four publishing agents and a Gentile, and taking a look at Charles Dickens' latest book, Around the World in 80 Days. But first, elderly intellectual with long hair, which book have you chosen?
4: Well, I've chosen the newly dramatized version of the Leo Tolstoy's novel, Anna Karenina. Maybe another dramatization of the past, but this, to my mind, this to my mind comes closest to the author's original vision of the protagonist's moral awareness.
3: Yes, of course, this is the one by Tubby the Tuba.
4: Yes, I think... Tuba has done a remarkable job here. And of course, BBC have already stepped it up for production.
3: Yes. In fact, in addition to talking through my nose all the while, I think we can now just see a short clip from that, Anna Karenina, as dramatized by Tubby the Tuba.

0: Tubby, the tuba's version of Anna Karenina there. Aristocratic female who spells yes, E-A-R-S. As well as me speaking as though I've got a tea cosy stuffed up each nostril, I believe that you chose the new book of scripts from the TV series Are You Being Funny?
1: Ears. Yes, I did. I think what impressed me most about the Are You Being Funny transcripts was the hilariously amusing scene where Mrs. Slocum, brackets with purple wig on, says she's going home to give her hamster a shampoo and put a little pink bow on it. It's very funny.
0: I'm sorry, but I think it was her pussy.
1: Sorry?
0: I think the word was a pussy, not hamster.
1: Oh, ears. Well, it was some pet or other, I know. It's splendid family entertainment.
2: No, I think you're both missing the point here. Surely, the whole crux of the programme isn't Mrs. Slocum shampooing her pussy and Mr. Humphreys gaying around all over the shop, but the intrinsic corruptness of the Roman imperial system at that time.
0: I think that you're thinking of I, Claudius.
2: Oh, am I?
0: Yes.
2: Ah.
0: Well, from me sounding like Serrano de Bergerac with sinus trouble, let's move on now to me still sounding like Serrano de Bergerac with sinus trouble while I talk to our next guest about his latest book. Good evening, Mr. Seamus O'Rafferty Flynn Doherty de Dublin.
3: Good evening, sir. Good evening.
0: You are, I believe, Irish.
3: That's correct, sir. That's correct, yes.
0: You come from the land where people shin up ladders.
3: Correct, sir, yes.
0: You are of the race of men who often do themselves a nasty injury trying to lay a brick.
3: Correct, sir, yes.
0: I see. Well, obviously, I don't want to labour that point because it is, of course, totally irrelevant to our discussion about your new book, which I see is entitled The Reviled and Savage Fruits of Spring.
3: Correct, sir.
0: Now then, Mr. Rafferty Flynn, Doherty de Dublin, one of the things which one notices most, aside from the fact that vocally I resemble a rhinitis-ridden elephant, is the somewhat brief nature of this book of yours.
3: Well, yes, I suppose it is a bit short, sir, yes.
0: Just one word, in fact.
3: Is it? I've never really counted, sir.
0: I can assure you I have, and I can assure you it does just tot up to one word.
3: Thank you, sir, thank you.
0: Don't you feel that at £4.95 in hardback, the word knockers is a wee bit expensive?
3: Well, not really, sir. It's no more expensive than my last novel, sir.
0: Oh, yes, your last novel,
3: yes,
0: Enthroned in the Hearts of Kings. Now, this, if my memory serves me correct, was about the same length.
3: Yes, that's correct, sir.
0: Just one word?
3: Yes, sir, that's quite correct, sir, yes.
0: The word knickers?
3: Correct, sir. I wrote most of that one while I was in Venice 3 years ago, sir. Obviously, it took quite a lot of research, that one. But I was able to go into it quite deeply, because I believe, sir...
0: I understand also, Bog Irish, that at the moment you are working on your thread book.
3: That is right, sir, yes.
0: Well, so far we've had knockers and knickers, and I understand this one will complete the trilogy.
3: That's right, yes, sir. Knackery.
0: Knackery.
3: It's got a surprise ending, sir.
0: Mr. O'Rafferty Flynn Doherty to Dublin, thank you and get out. Well, and so finally we come to the moment you've all been waiting for. I'm going to blow my nose. Oh, that's better. as I said earlier, we're now going to have a look at Charles Dickens' latest book, which is Around the World in 80 Days by Jules Verne. Basically, what the author has done here is to Dickens the story up in his own inimitable way. And I must say that I thoroughly enjoyed reading all 892 pages. Although the second chapter wasn't quite so good, and the others were even worse. Anyway, before we talk about it in detail, we've just prepared a short dramatised extract from the book to give you the general feel of it.
4: We present Charles Dickens' version of Around the World in 80 Days, specially abridged for the non-existent screen by taking out all the characters whose names begin with Pumble, Chumble, Rumble, Nurdle, Durdle, Burdle, Chuzzle, Guzzle, Muzzle or Spruzzle, or end with Illywick, Nillypick, Shillybrick, Prillysick or Anthony Wedgwood Ben's nickname. Yes, the Dickensian version of Around the World in 80 Days, featuring Chris Emmett as the poor orphan boy who loses his valuables in a sawmill and has to take up ballet teaching. Joe Kendall as the woman who never takes off her enormous flowing wedding dress, and Nigel Rees as her husband who has to use a torch to have a good time. Not forgetting Fred Harris as Pip, the out-of-work BBC time signal, who joins the King's Cobblers and gets deported. Our story comes from the famous pen of Charles Dickens, which unfortunately was never as successful as its owner.
5: Book the first, chapter one. It was the habitual custom of Eusebius Chumbly Snogs occasionally, when possessed of those violent fits of coughing which left him short of breath through constantly walking across the room to retrieve his tonsils from the coal scuttle, to indulge perforce in the time-honored nightly remedy of rubbing Vic on the chest. Though this never actually cleared up his cold, it seems to do Vic a power of good. One fine spring morning, old Chumbly Snogs occasionally repaired to his club in Piccadilly, where he and his companions all sat waiting impatiently for the story to begin.
6: Put your mustard on it, Michelle.
7: Yes. You know something, Chumbly Snogs occasionally.
5: What's that, fizzy, wacky wogs, Dingleby Snurdles?
7: Well, I'll chew me naughties off if I'm wrong, sir. But sometimes I wish I'd never been born a Dickens character.
5: Why is that, fizzy-wacky wogs, Dingleby Snurdles?
7: Well, I'll chew me naughties off if I'm wrong, sir. But if I wasn't a Dickens character, I wouldn't have to keep using ridiculous expressions like I'll chew me naughties off if I'm wrong, sir. And I'll chew me naughties off if I'm wrong, sir.
5: Yes. Well, it's the same for me, old dear. If I hadn't been born into a Dickens novel, I wouldn't have to keep blowing my nose on schoolboys or gargling with snuff, yes, that sort of thing.
8: No, and I wouldn't have to keep taking all these hormone tablets just to annoy my wife.
5: Oh, dear. Here comes that new fellow, young, Phineas of the Top Hog, isn't he?
9: Good morning, gentlemen. Good. Mr. Chumbly Snogs occasionally.
5: Good morning.
9: Mr. Fizzy Wacky Wogs Dingleby Snurdles. A man who keeps taking hormone tablets to annoy his wife.
8: Good morning.
9: A man who keeps stuffing his wig in the top of his trousers and frightening old ladies. A man who does something rather unpleasant with a walking stick and a knob of margarine. And man who indulges in absolutely no eccentric Dickensian activity whatsoever.
10: Good morning.
9: Good morning. How are you all? Jolly good, jolly good.
5: I say, did I tell you? I bought another Rembrandt last week.
7: I'll chew me naughties off if I'm wrong, sir, but I don't think you did. Was it good?
5: Was it good? Oh, yes. Delicious.
7: I don't like Rembrandts, sir. Never have done. They get in me teeth. Yes, I have the same problem, and I don't care if it's not my line.
10: I find a plate of Bruegel's is always good for the old, you know.
7: Yeah. Keeps you on the edge of your seat.
10: Much better than prunes.
7: He never really made it as a painter, did he, prunes?
10: Not prunes, no.
7: He's too hooked up on the business of being a load of old dried-up plums to really give painting his full attention. Oh,
8: I always say you can't beat a really Hieronymus Bosch kebab.
10: Yes, so you do, yes.
9: Just a minute, gentlemen.
10: Yes?
9: Am I to understand that you buy valuable old Flemish paintings in order to eat them?
7: Well, you've got to.
9: Why?
7: Well, otherwise they'll go bad.
9: Don't be so ridiculous. You're supposed to just let them hang so people can come and look at them.
7: I do.
9: I mean the paintings.
10: Sounds like a crackpot idea to me.
9: That's the trouble with you, gentlemen. You sit around all day long in this silly club when what you really need is a kick up the answer me this.
7: What?
9: Why don't you get out more? Travel the world. See the sights.
7: Travel the world? Don't be absurd. We'd fall off the edge.
9: Oh,
7: and I'll chew me naughties off if I'm wrong, sir.
9: Look, I'll prove it's possible. I'll wager you I can travel right round the world in 80 seconds.
8: 80 seconds?
9: Easily.
10: You're on, sir.
9: 80 seconds? Right. Now, let's see. Yesterday second was third second. Tomorrow's Saturday second, so that means to seconds, fry second.
7: Something tells me we could be on to a winner here.
10: Well, we'll soon find out. off you go, then, Fogg. Around the world in 80 seconds. start the clock.
9: Very good. I shall see you all in 80 seconds from now. Wish me bon voyage, gentlemen. Taxi! Taxi! Taxi! Hansom cab! Bianco! Zivco! American Express!
10: There you are, Fogg. Are you still just starting your trip round the world, or have you just arrived back?
9: Well, still just starting, actually.
7: I'll chew me naughties off if I'm wrong, sir, but I'll wager he's lost his bet.
5: I think so, too.
8: Yes, the time's up. Your 80 seconds are gone.
9: Oh, are they? Oh, well, perhaps I didn't mean seconds. I obviously meant that other word.
7: Minutes?
9: Yes, that must be it. Yes, double or quits, I can do it in 80 minutes.
10: Oh, off you go, then.
11: Chapter 2. There comes a perforation in the andrix of life when we all of us needs must recourse to some form of academic instruction. The fell hand of fate dealt such a blow to young Rodney Snipswinkles on the occasion of his 13th birthday, when his father, the Lord Tweedy Snipswinkles, who had 22 other children and a habit of falling over sideways, boxed the young boy's ears and dispatched him lock, stock and barrel to St. Wet's Academy for Young Gentlemen, wherein, let it be said, the founder and proprietor, one Dr. Samuel Wet, was mercurial in his admonishment of those rebellious pupils who floundered in their application to the school's formal wet practices. For it was condition of attendance that each boy should be schooled in the wet arts of how to cut crusts off paste sandwiches, how to sniff your socks before putting them on, how to tuck your shirt and pullover into the top of your underpants, and how to vote liberal. And so, whilst the young Snipswinkles was thus wetting himself up for the life ahead, the noble Chumbly Snogs occasionally and his peers were the meantime charting Phineas Fogg's progress on his marathon 80-minute trip around the globe.
7: Yeah, here we are. I just got this late edition of the Times.
10: What does it say in the Times?
7: It says, Canute in Wrangle over Danegeld.
8: I see. I've got another edition here, which isn't quite so late.
12: Oh, good.
8: Here we are. Look, a fog cuts off vital areas.
13: Poor chap.
12: Yeah. That's the weather report. Give it to me here. Let me read. Here we are. Phineas Fogg, a Dickens character, of chapters 1 to 23, Around the World in 80 Days. Today, wagered with the old fogies who are reading this newspaper. Not a very nice interest. Wagered that he could travel right round the world in 80 minutes. Latest reports indicate that 62 minutes after starting off from his club in Piccadilly, he has already reached the Lion's Corner House at Leicester Square, thus completing the first leg of his journey.
13: Good Lord, did you hear that? Yes. I'll chew me naughties off if I'm wrong, sir. But that still means he's got another 18 minutes left. He might make it yet.
8: What time is it?
13: Hang on, I'll just get a late copy of the Times and find out. 10:30.
12: Good heavens, that's interesting.
8: What?
12: It says here in the Times that my flies are undone.
13: Really? Oh, yes, he's right. Look, there's quite a big article in here.
12: Not only that, it says I'm late for today's company board meeting. Well, all right, forgotten all about that. Do excuse me, gentlemen. I'm so sorry I'm late, Mr. Chum. So sorry.
3: That's all right, Mr. Chumbly Snogs, occasionally. We're just about to start. Now then, I call to order this annual board meeting of Sex Factor Coloured Water Bottlers Limited. Now, before we begin, I'd just like to remind you of our profits on unmentionable body functions for the past year. On embarrassing stains, $6 million. On embarrassing the rest of Middlesex, $11 million. On what your best friend would tell you if he could get close enough, $17 million. And on personal wetness, Nicholas Parsons.
12: Yes,
3: it's a bit of a disappointing year there on the unmentionable things front. We were, of course, hoping to really clean up on something quite unmentionable. But then Kenneth Tynan went and mentioned it. That was that. Well, what we need is something really and absolutely unmentionable to tide us over until the researchers develop another difficult moment when you need to sprinkle coloured water over yourself. Mr. Sniffkins, how are you getting on with the toiletry products?
13: Well, the doctor's given me some special chocolate, sir.
3: No. I meant our new range of bottles of coloured water.
13: Oh, I'm sorry, sir. Well, you see, one of the backroom boys is now developing something that could be really big. So we're working on some ointment for that.
4: Yes, sir, but they've also discovered something that could really put this company back on its odour eaters again.
3: And what's that?
4: Earlobes, sir.
3: Earlobes?
4: No, sir.
13: Earlobes.
3: But what's so unmentionable about earlobes?
4: Well, nothing, sir. That's exactly the point. There's absolutely no reason on earth why anyone should be embarrassed by earlobes. It's our big chance, sir. All we have to do is make them embarrassing, and we'll have a whole new market to tap.
3: Oh, I see. You mean earlobes.
4: Yes, sir. Look, here's one of the commercials we've prepared.
14: It was always the same for Lord Wig at the charity football matches. Whenever he scored a goal, none of his teammates ever came up and kissed him.
15: Here, Henry. What's that you're splashing all over yourself?
16: Hey, what? Oh, blimey, that's another pair of shoes I've ruined.
15: Here, Henry. Why is it no one ever comes up to congratulate me when I kick the balls in?
16: Well, you see, that's because you're not using this.
15: Low boy. Under ear deodorant. Simply spray on. Ooh, Under here?
16: No, no, no. Up here. I'll tell you, Lord Wig, low boy's definitely the stuff for great ears. So it should suit yours down to the ground.
15: Here, Henry, how'd you put it on?
16: Simple. Look, I just spray it into me right ear, like this, see?
15: That's amazing. It's coming straight out your left ear.
16: Yeah. Low boy, try it today, fellas. It makes me look and feel what I am. An idiot. Idiot, board number two. Independent masculine he-man with...
17: Okay, let's try once again from the top, Henry.
1: Anyway, you get the idea, sir.
13: Yes, I see. Well, that all looks extremely promising. In that case, there's just one other item of business, and that's the matter of publicity. Chumbly snogs occasionally.
5: Yes?
13: I'm not exactly overawed by some of these brand names you've come up with.
5: Oh, really? So what's wrong with him?
13: Well, it may just be my personal taste, but, well, see what you think of these, gentlemen. Here we are. Look. Old Pufter. The aftershave that drives women wild. Dung. Fresh as the ocean breeze. Mafia. For lasting 24-hour protection. Sulfuric acid. Be careful how you use it. I mean, I'm not being picky here, Chumbly Snogs, occasionally. It's just that, well, to my mind, as it were, you're fired.
5: Very good, sir. Thank you.
11: Chapter 3. It was a normal practice of the Misses Arabella Snodwopsle and Rosa Dogs Whoopsies to forsake their Great Portland Street dwellings 5 times a year and adjourn for Christmas at Dingley Dell. And what delicious fun there was, to be sure, when they took to the open fields and woods and began skating on the ice.
18: Master Nathaniel, this is such fun. Look, here comes Arabella.
19: What do you think, Rosa? You know that your cousin Phineas started out on a trip around the world and in 66 minutes had only got as far as Charing Cross Station.
18: Yes?
19: Well, apparently in the last 3 minutes he's put on an extra spurt and he's got to Istanbul. Isn't that exciting? They say it's ever so dangerous. He's already hacked his knee in Hackney, cracked a toe in Krakatoa, and caught his rear in Korea.
18: Well, let's keep our fingers crossed for him in Bangkok. And now I'm off for another run down the slide. Come on, Master Nathaniel.
20: Yes, very good, Miss Rosa. Oh no, what's this I've just trodden in?
15: Eric Powd of Croydon.
20: Good Lord, what are you doing out here?
15: I've come to ask pity, sir. My poor little son's just passed away.
20: Oh, really?
15: Yes, he fell head first into a pile of manure. And he died, sir.
20: What? What, of a broken neck?
15: No, loneliness. I find a lot of these in the Beezer, you know.
20: Yes. Well, it's been nice meeting you, Mr. Croydon, but I've got to...
15: I've just got back from my girlfriend's, you know.
20: Your girlfriend?
15: Yeah, she invited me round on the pretext of having a game of cards.
20: Oh, yes. Poker?
0: Well, at this point, I'm afraid Charles Dickens stopped writing because he suddenly remembered that he was, of course, dead. So, in fact, we never do find out whether Fogg made it around the world or not. Anyway, here to round off this edition of The Music's The Only Good Bit About It is...
11: Well, so much for Lesson 27, Around the World, the Baggies Way. If you'd like to find out what happened to Phineas Fogg and how he coped when he found his passepartout had run out, write now to our Dickensian cast of Joe Kendallwick, Chris Emmett Wackett, Nigel Fizzy Riesling Bottle, and Fred Jumbly Harris Pogs Durdles. 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And in the end, nobody whatsoever turned out to be the long-lost father of John Lloyd of Europe, whose birth certificate still remains a whodunit. 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
2: The BBC presents A Life of Bliss. Being another episode in the life of David Alexander Bliss, better known to us as George Coe. Helping him to tell the story are Diana Churchill, Colin Gordon, Gladys Young, Petula Clark, Gladys Henson, Ernest Jay, Percy Edwards, Ruth Trouncer, Elsa Palmer, and the BBC Variety Orchestra conducted by Paul Fenelay. Although terribly shy and still a bachelor, David Bliss feels lost without a girlfriend, just as his daily help, Mrs. Griffin, would feel lost without a chat to her next-door neighbor.
3: Has your Mr. Bliss found himself another girlfriend yet?
4: Good gracious, no. Not that he's looking for one, really. He's just waiting and hoping.
5: He's got to hope. Pretty girls don't go on trees.
4: It wouldn't make no difference to him if they did. After all, you know what he's like.
3: What do you mean?
4: He'd be too scared to pick one and end up with a windfall.
2: And so over to his flat to meet the man himself, David Alexander Bliss.
6: There we are. Home again. Go on, then. In you go.
3: I thought I heard the door.
6: Oh, hello, Mrs. Griffin. We've been for a walk in the park.
3: Whatever's come over you, you've been out early every morning this week.
6: Well, I always take Psyche for a walk before I go to the office.
3: Of course you don't.
6: I do, you know.
3: You don't?
6: I do. You keep out of this.
3: There you are. You see, she knows I'm right.
6: Well, I always mean to go out anyway. Waking up's my trouble.
3: My trouble's waking up my old man. Honestly, our married life's one long row. It's nothing but trouble morning and night.
6: Well, why morning and night?
3: Getting him up to go to work and waking him up to go to bed.
6: Well, I can't see how your life can be one long row, then.
3: Well, it is.
6: But he's asleep most of the time.
3: Yes, and you should hear the row. Mind you, it's always the same. When you're caught in, he's so much in love he can't sleep. And you think he's the man of your dreams.
6: And afterwards?
3: Marriage opens your eyes and closes his.
6: Well, I'm jolly glad I'm a bachelor.
3: I was only joking.
6: I know you were, really.
3: It's time you find yourself a wife.
6: Well, I don't see why. I sleep like a top.
3: It's a mistake to leave it too late.
6: Why is it?
3: A young bachelor marries his choice. An old bachelor marries his housekeeper.
6: Well, I've got plenty of time yet.
3: Yes, of course you have. I suppose you haven't found yourself a young lady.
6: No, I'm afraid not.
3: There's only one thing for it. You'll have to fall back on one of your old flames.
6: Oh, no, look, we've been through this before.
3: Through what?
6: Old flames are out. I mean...
3: It'd be better than not having a young lady.
6: Oh, no, not for me, it wouldn't.
3: Why?
6: Well, I'm just not interested in old ladies. They're in old flames. Besides, the right person will come along sooner or later. I'm in no hurry.
3: Neither she, by the look of it. You might not meet her for ages.
6: Oh, I might have met her already, for all you know. For all I know, come to that. That's the awful thing.
3: What on earth are you talking about?
6: It's all a matter of fate. I mean, you know that somewhere in the world there's somebody who's absolutely right for you. But you can't be sure when you'll meet her. Or how, or where, or anything. On the other hand, you might meet her and then, well, never see her again.
3: What's she like?
6: Who?
3: The girl you met in the park Monday.
6: Oh, how on earth did you know?
3: You've been out early every morning this week. Besides, you as good as told me. Was it love at first sight?
6: First and last. I haven't seen her again. I doubt if I ever will.
3: Oh, you never know. Did you speak to her?
6: Only for a second. Oh, she was so wonderfully gay. Even her eyes seemed to be dancing.
3: In step, I hope.
6: Oh, no, but... Seriously, she was.
3: Blonde or brunette?
6: Well, auburn.
3: Short or tall?
6: Just right.
3: Nice figure?
6: Oh, yes, I suppose so.
3: You're not sure?
6: Well, of course I'm sure, only... Well, I didn't notice all that much.
3: A bit on the skinny side, eh?
6: Well, I say, steady on.
3: What was she doing in the park?
6: Oh, taking her dog for a walk.
3: What's the matter with her?
6: Love at first sight. Oh, well, I must be on my way. I'll see you tomorrow.
4: Yes, all right. Have a nice time tonight.
6: Tonight?
4: You're going round to your sister's.
6: Oh yes, so I am.
4: I don't know what you'd do without them now you haven't got a young lady.
6: I know. Still, never mind. Something's bound to turn up before long.
4: Something or somebody?
6: When my somebody turns up, she'll really be something. I wonder if I will see her again. Anne?
7: Who's that?
6: Oh, it's all right. It's only me.
7: Oh, hello, Poppet. How did you get in?
6: Oh, Tony gave me his key.
7: Leave the door, then.
6: He's just putting the car away for the night.
7: I've just been putting the children away.
6: It sounds as if you murdered them.
7: Believe me, it was touch and go with Carol. Oh, there's Tony now.
8: Darling?
6: Yes?
8: Will you go and kiss Carol goodnight?
6: Oh, all right.
8: Oh, and Tony?
6: What?
8: Alexander's asleep, so don't make a noise.
6: Now, I've had a hard day's work.
8: That's what I mean. Take it quietly.
6: I've never known a baby cry less than Alexander.
7: I've never known a baby cry louder.
6: Well, I've never heard him.
7: Well, no. You wouldn't where you live. They do say the reception's quite good 3 doors away. You know, it's time you settled down and had a family, Poppet. We must think of some nice girl for you.
6: Oh, gosh, don't you start. I had enough of that with Mrs. Griffin.
7: Don't worry. I wasn't serious.
6: Oh, I know you weren't.
7: I know who'd be perfect for you. Pauline Massey.
6: Pauline Massey?
7: You must have met her, Helen Massey's sister. About 24, awfully pretty. She's the perfect wife for you.
6: Will I be allowed to see her before I decide?
7: Yes, of course. I know. I'll give her a ring now.
6: Oh, no, please. No, I was only joking.
9: Only joking about what?
7: He's terrified. I'm going to marry him off to Pauline Massey.
9: He's quite right to be terrified. It's a hobby with women.
7: What is?
9: Marrying people off.
7: Now, don't be so silly. Why should we bother about other people? We have enough trouble getting ourselves married.
9: Ah, now that's very interesting. So you admit you had trouble in finding a husband?
7: No. In choosing one out of the many.
9: Oh.
7: I'm not sure I made the right choice even now.
9: Women love to have a hand in arranging a marriage.
7: Well, I can't think why we do.
9: For the very same reason you keep shifting the furniture around just for the fun of arranging it.
7: Now, you'll have David taking you seriously. Did you put Carol's light out?
9: Oh, no. She wants a drink of water.
7: All right, I'll see to it. You sit down. You must be tired.
9: Yes, I am, rather. I've had a pretty tired. Where's my chair?
7: Over there.
9: What are you doing over there?
7: I had to arrange something, and I haven't arranged a marriage in months.
6: Have you ever met her, Tony?
9: Oh, Pauline Massey? Once, twice.
6: What's she like?
9: I can't remember her clearly. So she's obviously not attractive, not to me anyway. You may disagree when you meet her.
6: If I ever do.
9: Oh, you'll meet her all right. Anne will arrange that.
6: Well, she wasn't serious. No, not that there'd be any harm in just meeting her.
9: Oh, my dear chap. Famous last words.
6: Oh, gracious, Tony, but she can't marry me without my consent. After all, Anne's my sister. She wouldn't want me to marry unless I was going to be happy.
9: My dear fellow, women don't tackle it from that angle at all. You've only got to listen to them talking at a wedding to know that. They don't say, I think she'll make him awfully happy.
6: No?
9: No. They say, I think she'll be awfully good for him.
6: what would you do if you were me?
9: I'd stop it before it started. By saying she wasn't my type.
6: Oh, how can I say that when I haven't met her?
9: Well, pretend you have.
6: I told Anne I hadn't.
9: Well, you suddenly remembered you have met her after all.
6: Well, I suppose I could say that.
9: Yeah.
6: Mind you, I still think that...
7: Now, perhaps I can sit down for a few seconds. Ah, what were we talking about?
6: I have met her, actually.
7: Met who?
6: Pauline Massey.
7: Have you?
6: Yes, I suddenly remembered.
7: When?
6: Just now.
7: When did you meet her?
6: Oh, sorry, no, I don't remember exactly.
7: Where?
6: I don't remember that either. I've got a shocking memory.
7: It wasn't here, was it?
6: Yes, of course it was.
7: I don't remember.
6: Well, it must run in the family.
7: Anyway, did you like her?
6: Oh, she's not really my type.
7: Not your type?
6: Well, no.
7: Why not?
9: Well, you can't explain why someone isn't your type.
6: Well, she just isn't, that's all. So you see, there wouldn't be any point in it.
7: In what?
6: In me marrying her. Meeting her. And me meeting her again, I mean.
7: You wouldn't by any chance be saying all this just... Oh, now, who on earth can that be? All right, I'll go.
9: Yeah, I'll go.
7: I'm up now.
9: Oh, good.
7: Oh, you're impossible.
6: Gosh, I jolly nearly gave myself away.
9: Yeah.
6: Still, even if I did it, it must be pretty obvious I don't want to meet Pauline Massey.
8: Pauline, darling.
6: Pauline.
9: Well, we all have to do things we don't want to do.
6: You don't think Anne planned all this, do you? I mean, her coming round and everything.
9: I haven't been a best man for ages.
6: Tony, me, what on earth do I say now? I mean, I'm supposed to have met her.
9: Stick to your story. She'll think she's got a bad memory.
7: In here, it's Pauline Massey, darling.
9: Hello there.
10: Hello.
7: This is my brother, David.
6: I think we've met, actually.
10: Yes, we have.
6: We have? When? Oh, I mean, I can't remember exactly when it was.
10: At my sister's party.
6: Oh, yes, of course. Gosh, you know, that's incredible.
10: What?
6: We have met, after all. After all these years.
10: It was only last month.
6: Well, I have no idea of time.
7: Pauline wants to use the phone, darling.
9: Oh, right, it's in the other room. I'll show
10: you
9: where.
10: Thank you. I'm sorry to do this, but it happens to be awfully important.
6: Honestly, Anne, I'm surprised at you. Arranging for her to come round like this.
7: I hadn't the faintest idea she was coming.
6: Oh, you'll never convince me it was just a coincidence.
7: Do you know who she's phoning? Her fiancé.
6: Her fiancé?
7: That's why she came round, to tell me the glad news.
6: I'm convinced.
7: You know, you shouldn't listen to Tony, you know. All that nonsense about marrying people off, I'm not a bit like that.
6: Well, I'm sure you're not, really. I say, fancy her getting engaged.
7: Yes, I know. We'll have to find somebody else for you.
6: I don't... I don't want anybody else. Well, at least I do, only when I...
7: What?
6: The right person will come along sooner or later. There we are. Home again. Go on, then. In you go.
4: I thought I heard the door.
6: Oh, hello, Mrs. Griffin. We've been for a walk in the park.
4: Any luck?
6: No.
4: Oh, dear, that's nearly a fortnight now. I should give it up as a bad job. I mean, you can't spend the rest of your life looking for her.
6: Oh, I don't know. It's a jolly healthy life. Oh, gracious, who can that be at this time in the morning? Oh, all right, I'll go.
4: I must get on.
6: Oh, take Psyche with you.
4: Yes, all right.
6: Okay, coming. Oh, hello, Tony. What brings you out so early?
9: I've got some bad news for you.
6: Huh?
9: Anne and your mother have joined forces and found you another girlfriend.
6: Oh, gosh, who is it this time?
9: Penny Day or Gay, something like that, anyway.
6: You know her?
9: No, but your mother practically admitted she was very dull. Not in those words, of course.
6: Why? What did she say?
9: Very suitable. David, you doing anything on Sunday?
6: I can't think of anything offhand.
9: I should think pretty quick, then. That's when you're going to meet her.
6: Where?
9: Down at your mother's.
6: No, look, this is ridiculous. I shall just say I don't want to meet her.
9: You can't say that. You're not supposed to know she's going to be there.
6: I just don't believe it. I mean, they wouldn't play a trick like that on me.
9: They would, you know, and without the slightest twinge of conscience. Women always have the perfect excuse.
6: What's that?
9: It's for your own good. If you'll take my advice, you'll play safe and say you've been invited away for the weekend.
6: Well, I think perhaps I will. It was jolly nice of you to warn me, Tony.
9: Oh, my dear chap. Besides, it isn't entirely unselfish. If you get out of it, we probably won't have to go.
6: Well, don't you want to?
9: Well, I just don't want it to become too much of a habit. Oh, I'm very fond of your old man, of course, but, well, we just don't speak the same language. He talks about horses and shooting and fishing. Oh, bless his old heart, he can be a bit of a bore, you know. He's the only man I know who can tell you about the one that got away and still not see the joke. Look, if that's Anne, for heaven's sake, don't say I'm here. She'd guess in a second.
6: Oh, right. Hello?
11: Oh, hello, Poppet. Anne.
6: Oh, hello, Anne.
11: Are you rushing off to the office?
6: Oh, not for a second.
11: I don't know what was the matter with Tony this morning. He went off terribly early.
6: I know.
11: You know?
6: I know how busy he is. I'll have to go fairly soon, actually.
11: All right, I won't keep you then. Now, are you doing anything on Sunday?
6: Oh, well, yes. I've been invited away for the weekend.
11: Oh, have you? Who by?
6: Who by?
11: Yes.
6: Oh.
11: Oh, now, for goodness sake, David, you must remember who you're staying with.
6: Yes, I know. I'll think of someone in a minute. Eric Holmes.
11: I see.
6: I'd love to have come otherwise.
11: Come where?
6: Down to Mother's.
11: Who said anything about going down to Mother's?
6: Well, you did.
11: I didn't.
6: I wonder where I got it from, then.
11: There were only three people, you know. Mother and I and Tony. It certainly wasn't me, and it can't have been Mother.
6: Why?
11: She asked me to ring you.
6: Well, did she?
11: Yes, she did.
6: Oh, well, that's thinned it out a bit.
11: Oh, now, don't be silly, David. You might just as well admit it was Tony.
6: Well, I could have guessed, you know. After all, we go down there fairly often.
11: That's true. I'm afraid Mother will be awfully disappointed. Still, I'll explain for you.
6: Well, thank you. Look, I must go now, Anne.
11: Yes, all right. Oh, David.
6: Yes?
11: Put Tony on for a second.
6: Yes, of course. Hold up.
11: I thought as much.
6: Oh, dear.
11: So he came round to warn you.
6: Well, no, he... Shall I put him on?
11: No. I'll speak to him later. I couldn't be more angry, David.
6: Well, I'm sorry, but I...
11: I'll see you on Sunday. Goodbye.
6: Oh, gosh. Of all the blithering years. I couldn't be more angry, David. Out of the kindness of my heart, I come round here to warn you, and all you do is to land me in trouble.
12: Sorry.
6: I should think so, too. I'd better go before I say something I'll regret. I'll say this, though. If you can't cope better than that, you deserve anything you get. Even a wife.
12: Oh, dear.
4: Who was that? Your brother-in-law?
12: Yes.
4: What's the matter? You look as if you'd lost something.
12: On the contrary, I've got something I don't want. Mother's found me a girlfriend.
4: Oh, I am pleased.
12: But I don't want anybody to find my girlfriends for me. I'll find my own.
4: Oh, I'll believe that when I see her.

0: Hello, Paul.
1: Hello, David. Come along in. I'm just telling Tony about a fish that got away the other afternoon.
0: Why? Well, what happened?
1: Oh, I won't bore you with it. It's a long story.
0: About that long?
1: Longer than that.
0: Where is everybody?
1: Ben and your mother are getting the tea ready, I think.
0: Well, what time's Penny Gay coming?
1: Any minute now, I expect.
0: Oh, do you know her father?
1: No, I've known her since she was no bigger than that. Used to bounce her on my knee. Haven't seen her lately, though.
0: One of the ones that got away. What's she like now?
1: Oh, she's a pretty little thing. Your mother thinks a lot of her. She's always saying she'll make her somebody a good wife.
0: Dun, dun, dun, dun, dun. Oh, for heaven's
1: sake. Tony's right. You don't want to let mother choose your wife for you. Women haven't the foggiest notion what men find attractive.
0: I thought you said she was pretty.
1: Well, being pretty is not enough. The girl's got to have that spark, that fire, that... Oh, you can't put it into words, really.
0: No, you need exclamation marks.
2: that indefinable something that makes the old heart thump.
1: Yes, and the old eyes pop.
0: But doesn't a pretty girl do all that?
1: Bless my heart, David. A pretty woman's like a beautiful meal. It's nice to have all the trimmings, but it's still no good if it's cold.
2: Far better to settle for something plain but hot.
1: Yes. Yes, or a continental dish. What?
0: I couldn't agree more.
2: I am surprised at you.
0: Why?
2: Well, for agreeing.
0: Well, of course I agree. I mean, there's nothing worse than cold food.
2: David, old boy, we were talking about women.
0: Yes, I know, but then you started talking about food. You said you liked it hot.
2: Yeah. Hot, meaning, well,
0: Gosh, I see. No, but seriously, though, there's nothing worse than cold food.
1: On second thoughts, perhaps it's a good idea to let Mother find your wife.
0: Why?
1: Well, she's bound to choose a good cook.
0: Well, I wish to goodness I'd got a girlfriend. It's caused nothing but trouble. Trouble with Anne, trouble with Tony.
2: Oh, that's all over and forgotten.
0: Yes, I know, but I still feel guilty about it. Yeah. After all, it's my fault you had to come down here.
1: Had to come?
0: Had to come down here and make polite conversation to Penny instead of chatting to you.
2: Oh, well, of course, if it's causing all that trouble, and I do see your point, why not invent a girlfriend?
0: Well, how do you mean?
2: Well, say you found one after all. That'd keep Anne and Mother at bay.
0: Gosh, you know, that's not a bad idea.
2: Yeah.
0: Oh, but then I'd have told Anne about her when she suggested meeting Penny.
2: Oh, but that was 3 or 4 days ago. Anything could have happened since then. Yes, well, wait a minute. You'll need to have a pretty complete picture of her, though.
0: Yes, I know.
1: Now, what sort of girl would she be? Now, let's think.
2: Well, it's no good you or me thinking. Let David think. Blonde or brunette, David?
0: Well, auburn, really.
1: Tall or short?
0: Just right. Age? About 20, I should think. Eyes, brown. Complexion, beautiful. With a wonderfully gay personality.
1: A nice figure to round it off, eh?
0: Well, yes. Yes, jolly nice, and not a bit skinny either.
2: I say, what an imagination.
1: No, you had it in you. Right, now we'll give her a name. And where's the telephone, Rachel?
0: What?
1: Oh, yes, there they are. You know, I'm enjoying this. Now, do you think she's an A to D?
0: Oh, it could be.
1: I tell you what. I'll open it at random and that'll be it. Ready?
0: Huh?
1: Right, from henceforth she shall be known as... I can't read it without my glasses. What's the first one, David?
0: African.
1: African?
2: Odd name.
1: All right, I'll have another shot. Now, there we are.
0: Alan.
1: What about a Christian name?
0: Monica.
1: I see, that was quick.
2: Why a terrible name like Monica?
0: Well, I don't know, it just seems to fit. Monica Allen.
2: All right, she's your figment.
0: My what?
2: Figment of your imagination.
0: Oh, she's not, actually. She's real. I saw her in the park one morning.
2: And you let one like that get away? Why, you're worse than your father.
0: I've been there every day. Oh, hello, Mother.
3: Hello, dear. Tea'll be ready soon.
1: Good show.
3: What have you been talking about?
1: Well, David's been telling us about his latest. Haven't you, David?
0: Yeah. Yes, I have.
3: Latest what?
0: A figment. My latest girlfriend.
3: You haven't got a girlfriend.
0: Oh, I have. I met her about a fortnight, four days ago.
1: She sounds a smasher.
3: Then I probably won't approve.
1: Why ever not? You were a smasher, you know.
3: Thank you, dear. You were quite a stunner yourself. What's her name, David?
0: African. Don't. Ellen. Monica Ellen.
3: What on earth made you say African?
0: Oh, well, she's...
2: She comes from South Africa.
0: Oh, Monica. Yes, yes, she does.
3: Is she nice?
0: Wonderful.
3: You wait till you see Penny. You'll think she's even more wonderful.
1: I doubt if you will, you know. It's pretty serious, isn't it, David?
0: Oh, yes. Yes, it is.
3: But that you've only known her a few days.
0: It was love at first sight.
3: Yes, well, I shouldn't do anything about it yet. It's a mistake to rush these things.
1: Nonsense. We were married 3 weeks after we met.
3: Yes, that's what I mean. It's a mistake. Where did you meet her, David?
0: In the park.
3: In the park?
0: Yes, I was out with Psyche, and she was taking her dog for a walk. She was absolutely wonderful.
3: When are you seeing her again?
0: Well, I doubt if I ever will. Never will meet anyone I could love as much.
3: You sure?
0: Oh, pretty sure.
3: David, my dear, how exciting. I couldn't be more pleased.
0: Hello there.
2: What's she so excited about?
0: Oh, I haven't the vaguest idea. Psyche.
4: In here. Here's Penny, Mother.
3: Oh, hello, dear. I didn't hear the door.
5: No, it was open. I saw Anne in the garden.
4: I'll go and make the tea.
3: Thank you, dear. You know Father, of course.
5: Oh, yes.
1: Hello there.
5: Hello.
3: Anne's husband, Tony.
5: How do you do?
3: And my son, David.
5: How do you do?
0: How do you do? I'm sure you won't remember, but we have met.
5: Yes, in the park about a fortnight ago.
0: Gosh, you do remember.
3: You must spend your life in the park, David.
0: Well, I have recently. I haven't seen you there, though.
5: Well, no. I always mean to take Tug out, but I never wake up.
1: What sort of dog have you got, Penny?
5: Well, he's a wire-haired terrier, too.
0: Yes, I know. You didn't bring him.
5: No, he's at home.
0: Psyche hasn't looked at another dog since.
5: I don't believe it.
0: Well, it's true. Come to that, neither have I.
5: What?
0: Looked at another dog. Looked at another girl since.
2: Since you met Monica?
0: No, since I met... Oh, yes. Since I met Monica.
3: David's got the most exciting news. He's getting engaged.
0: Oh, no, look, I didn't say that.
3: You did, David.
0: Well, I'm not, anyway. I mean, not now. I mean, not till I'm absolutely sure.
3: But you said you were sure.
0: Oh, but it's a mistake to rush these things.
3: Nonsense. Your father and I were married 3 weeks after we met.
0: Yes, I know, but, well, I might meet someone I like even more.
3: Now, you said you never would.
0: Did I?
3: Yes.
0: Well, I've been talking too much.
3: Oh, for goodness sake, David. Penny will wonder what's the matter with you. David's always been so terribly shy.
0: No, it isn't that, really.
3: Of course it is. Before Penny came, it was nothing but Monica. You know that's true.
0: Yes, it's true.
3: I must say, I'm not awfully fond of the name Monica.
0: Well, neither am I. I can't think why I chose it. Why parents chose it. Well, mind you, they do go together quite well. Monica Allen.
5: Monica Allen?
0: Yes.
5: I thought she was married.
0: Who?
5: Monica.
0: Oh, good heavens.
5: What?
0: Well, don't tell me there is one. There is one person who knows her.
5: I went to school with her.
0: Gosh, what a coincidence.
4: Tea's all ready, Mother.
3: Oh, right. Come along, everybody. It's in the other room.
6: Tony.
0: What? It's her. It's the one I met in the park.
6: Yes, so I gathered.
0: What on earth can I do?
2: Well, there's not much you can do. You've got yourself in a real mess, haven't you?
0: But it was your idea.
2: Yes, I know. And look how well it worked.
0: Oh, coming. Good morning, Mrs. Griffin.
7: Sorry, I left my key behind.
0: Oh, that's all right.
7: Here, do you know what they're saying about you?
0: What?
7: They're saying you're going round with a married woman.
0: Going round with... I'm not going around with anyone.
7: That's what they're saying.
0: Well, you don't believe it.
7: Of course I don't believe it. I know you far too well for that. Besides, I got it from my next-door neighbour.
0: Oh, but it's fantastic.
7: She did tell me the name of the woman. Now, Monica Graham.
0: Well, there you are. I've never even heard of... Monica Allen?
7: No, Graham. Monica Allen's that girl you used to know years ago. You know, when I first came here with you.
0: Oh, gosh, no wonder it fitted. How on earth did your next-door neighbour hear about it?
7: From her next-door neighbour.
0: Yes, but where did she get it from?
7: Oh, do you really want me to go on? It's ever such a long street.
0: Honestly, you know, it's true. Troubles never do come singly.
7: I shouldn't worry about it if I was you. What's the matter with Psyche? She's left her breakfast.
0: She's one of my troubles. I don't know whether she's sulking because I haven't taken her for a walk or whether it's love.
7: Oh, you are daft about that dog. There's the front door now.
0: No, all right, I'll go. Oh, hello, Mother. I didn't know you were coming up today.
3: Anne and I are going shopping.
0: Well, jolly early.
3: Yes, I know. I wanted to catch you before you left for the office.
0: Why?
3: I was wondering if you'd like to have lunch with us.
0: Well, it's jolly nice of you.
3: You and your fiancé.
0: My fiancé? Mm. Monica? Oh, no, I'm afraid Monica can't come. She's having lunch with somebody else.
3: Well, how about tea, then?
0: She's booked up all day.
3: Oh, dear, what a shame. Still, never mind. I'll be coming up again next week. I'm longing to see her, David.
0: Yes, I'm sure you are.
3: Father's coming up with me so we can all have lunch together.
0: Well, I'm awfully sorry, Mother, but she's booked up that day, too.
3: Well, we're not sure which day we're coming.
0: She's not sure when she's booked up. I mean... excuse me, Father. Hello?
6: Bliss?
0: Oh, yes?
6: Graham here. Monica Graham's husband.
0: Oh, dear.
6: What's this ridiculous rumor about you seeing my wife?
0: Oh, that's just what it is. Ridiculous.
6: I know that, but I gather you started it.
0: You started what?
6: All this nonsense about her.
0: Oh, no, you're wrong. Honestly, you are. I haven't started any nonsense with her.
6: What?
0: About her.
6: You'd better stop anyway, otherwise there'll be trouble. Understand?
0: Well, I'm terribly sorry, but I oh, gosh, she's gone. Oh, sorry, Mother. What were we talking about?
3: Your fiancé.
0: Oh, yes, of course.
3: Who was that?
0: Her husband.
3: Surprised at you, Dave.
0: No, there's nothing to it, honestly.
8: All right, I'll go.
0: I know what people are saying, but it's just...
3: Just a figment of their imagination.
0: Well, yes, that's exactly what... You know?
3: I've known all along, really.
8: It's your sister. Hello, Poppet.
0: Oh, hello, Anne.
9: Look, how long before you have to go to the office?
0: Oh, about 10 minutes. Why?
9: If you rush along to the park, you'll see something to your advantage.
0: See something to my advantage?
9: I was on the phone to Penny a few moments ago. She said she was going to take Tug for a walk.
0: But how am I going to explain to her?
9: You don't have to explain anything. It's all been arranged.
0: What? By you?
9: You know what we women are.
0: Oh, gosh, thank you, Anne. Oh, come on, Psyche. Bless you both.

0: Come along then, Psyche.
1: Oh, look, look, there she is. And there's Todd. Go on then. Good morning.
2: Hello. Isn't it a lovely morning?
1: Oh, it's a perfect morning. Gosh, it's jolly nice to see you again.
2: It's nice to see you.
1: You know, I wouldn't dream of admitting I'd run after a girl, but, well, I don't mind admitting that as far as you're concerned, I...
2: You

0: You know, I wouldn't dream of admitting I'd run after a girl, but... Well, I don't mind admitting that as far as you're concerned, I...
1: You what?
0: I've put in a lot of walking.
2: You've been listening to A Life of Bliss. Those taking part were David Bliss, George Cole, Anne Fellows, Diana Churchill, Tony Fellows, Colin Gordon. Mrs. Bliss, Gladys Young, Mr. Bliss, Ernest Jay, Mrs. Griffin, Gladys Henson, Penny Gay, Petula Clark, Psyche the Dog, Percy Edwards, The Neighbor, Elsa Palmer, Pauline Massey, Ruth Trouncer. With the BBC Variety Orchestra conducted by Paul Fenelay, with music scored by Bob Sharples. The script was written by Godfrey Harrison, and this recorded program was produced by Leslie Bridgemont.
3: Yes, it's for you. It's your dinner. It's called Cupboard Love. Cupboard Love's different. Comes in a packet, not a tin. See this foil pouch? Keeps it moist and squeezy. That's right. It's a new kind of cat food. Moist. It's good for you. Like it?
4: New Cupboard Love. What the well-cared-for cat has for dinner.
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2: We present All Gas and Gaiters. The bishop has a flutter. Starring Robertson Hare, William Mervyn, John Barron, and Jonathan Cecil. In the hall of the palace, the bishop, wearing his top hat and overcoat, is waiting impatiently.
3: Newt! Aren't you ready yet?
4: Not quite.
3: Well, hurry up, we shall be late.
4: Shall be a minute, my lord.
3: Really, how tiresome. Who on earth can that be? Oh, Henry.
5: Morning, bishop.
3: We were just going out.
5: Oh, I shan't keep you a minute.
3: Oh, very well, you'd better come in.
5: Thank you, bishop.
3: Well, what is it, Henry?
5: Aren't you going into your study, Bishop?
3: What? Oh, well, yes, I suppose so. You've come about something important, have you?
5: Yes, Bishop. Very important.
3: Oh, well, you'd better come into the study, then.
5: Oh, thank you, Bishop.
3: Well, now, Henry, what is it?
5: Well, aren't you going to ask me to sit down?
3: Oh, I suppose so, Henry. Do sit down.
5: Thank you, Bishop. I always like this chair. Really comfy.
3: Now, look, Henry, I'm in a hurry. As I tell you, I'm just going out. Would you mind coming to the point?
5: Of course, Bishop, of course.
3: What? What is it now?
5: Nothing. I just wondered. I suppose there isn't time for...
3: Time for what?
5: A glass of sherry.
3: No, Henry. There is not. Will you please tell me what I can do for you?
5: Well, Bishop, it's more a case of what I can do for you.
3: Really? In what way?
5: Oh, well, I've come to offer you a chance to make some money.
3: Oh, my dear Henry, how very kind of you.
5: Not at all, Bishop. You are the first person I thought of. Oh,
3: really, dear old friend, you must tell me all about it.
5: Oh, right, Bishop. You see, it's like this.
3: One moment, Henry. Have a glass of sherry.
5: Well, Bishop, I don't want to hold you up.
3: Oh, nonsense, Henry, nonsense, I insist. Now, there you are.
5: Oh, thank you, Bishop. Cheers.
3: Cheers, Henry. Well, now, what's all this about making money?
5: Well, Bishop, I'm running a draw for the old people's home. I thought you'd like to buy a ticket.
3: Oh, Henry, not that again. You were here last week selling tickets for that.
5: Oh, dear, was I?
3: Yes, and the week before.
5: Oh, did I sell you any tickets?
3: You certainly did on both occasions.
5: There's a bumper cash prize, you know.
3: Bumper or not, Henry, it is unlikely to add up to the amount of cash I've already spent on the tickets.
5: But the draw is this evening, and I've got 3 left.
3: Well, I'm very sorry, Henry, but the bishop's pocket is not bottomless. Now, if you'll excuse me...

0: I have an appointment.
1: Of course, Bishop, of course. Say no more. Where are you going?
0: The local point-to-point, Henry. Lord Ringmold has asked me to give away the prizes.
1: The point-to-point? Oh, I always go to that.
0: Do you, Henry?
1: Yes, yes, I'm a member.
0: Henry, I'd no idea you were an habitué of the turf.
1: Rather, Bishop. I used to ride when I was a boy. It was my ambition to be a jockey.
0: Really? What stopped you?
1: I started to grow.
0: Really, Henry? Well, shall we see you there this afternoon?
1: Alas, not this year, I'm afraid. I must sell these tickets.
0: Oh, well, yes, of course, Henry. I'd forgotten about your tickets.
1: Well, tell me, will you be having a flutter?
0: A flutter?
1: Yes, you know, bet your fancy. Have a bet.
0: A bet? Oh, Henry, no, I don't think so. Not in my position. I mean, I never gamble.
1: What about these tickets of mine? They're gambling.
0: Oh, surely not, Henry.
1: I'll prove it.
0: How?
1: Well, take this ticket.
0: What for?
1: Well, read what it says on the back.
0: Printed to comply with Section 44 of the Betting and Gaming Lotteries Act 1963.
1: You see?
0: Yes, but it's not gambling, Henry, not real gambling.
1: And neither is putting a couple of bob on a horse.
0: Yes, well, I suppose you have a point there, Henry.
1: Of course.
0: I must say it would make it more fun, wouldn't it?
1: Oh, of course it would, Bishop. You have a flutter.
0: Yes, Henry, now you've put me straight on this matter, I think I will. Thank you.
1: Not at all, Bishop, not at all. Have you got 25p?
0: Yes, here. What do you want it for?
1: That ticket in your hand, Bishop.
0: But I don't want it. Here, take it back.
1: Sorry, Bishop, I can't.
0: Why not?
1: It's been torn out.
0: Really?
2: Here I am, my lord.
0: Newt, what on earth have you got on?
2: Only my jodhpurs, my little hacking jacket.
0: Whatever for?
2: They're my riding clothes.
0: Riding clothes? And what, pray, do you ever ride except on a bus?
2: Well, I used to. I was a member of the Pony Club. I won a prize at the Gymkhana.
0: I'm not surprised if you went dressed like that. Go and get your coat on and hurry up.
2: All right, my lord. Oh, good morning, Archdeacon.
1: Good morning, Newt. My word, you're in luck.
2: Am I, Archdeacon?
1: Rather. I've managed to keep a couple of tickets for the old people's draw.
2: But, Archdeacon, I bought hundreds already.
1: There's a bumper cash prize.
0: Henry, hands off Newt.
1: Oh, but Bishop.
0: Oh, really, Henry, you heard what I said. Now, hurry up, Newt.
2: Right, my lord.
0: Now, where's the St. Ogg's Gazette? Oh, here we are. Now, which horse shall I back in the first race? What on earth are you laughing at, Newt?
2: Nothing, my lord. It was just something I thought I heard you say.
0: Oh, what was that?
2: I thought I heard you say, which horse shall I back in the first race?
0: That is what I did say, Newt.
2: What? But, my lord, surely you don't intend to gamble.
0: Gamble? Oh, really, Newt, putting a few pence on a horse isn't gambling.
2: Isn't it, my lord? I always thought it was.
0: No, no, no. Now, allow me to put you straight on this. It's no more real gambling than Henry's old people's draw.
2: But that isn't gambling, my lord. That's for charity.
0: Yes, but it's still technically gambling, isn't it, Henry?
1: Certainly. Would you like me to prove it?
0: No, Henry, no. There is no need for that.
2: But there is, my lord. Please, will you prove it to me, Archdeacon?
1: Well, if you insist. There you are.
2: What's this for?
0: Read what it says on the back, Newt.
2: Keep in a safe place.
0: No, not that. The bit about the Lotteries Act.
2: Oh, I see. Well, fancy that. Thank you very much, Archdeacon.
1: Not at all. That'll be 25p.
2: But I don't want to buy it.
0: You will have to, Newt. The Archdeacon has torn it out now.
2: Oh, Moses.
1: Never mind. It may be the lucky one.
2: But I haven't got 25p. My lord.
0: Yes, Newt.
2: I'm awfully sorry, but please, can you lend me 25p?
0: Oh, really? No, this is too much.
2: No, it isn't. No, it's just right. Thank you. Here you are, Archdeacon.
1: Thank you, Newt. Well, Bishop, I think I'll go.
0: Yes, Henry, I think perhaps you'd better. Oh, see who that is, will you, Newt?
2: Yes, my lord.
1: Bishop.
0: Yes, Henry?
1: You wouldn't feel inclined to help me out with this last ticket?
0: No, Henry, I would not.
2: It's the Dean, my lord.
0: Oh, just as well, thieving. You better show him in.
2: Right, my lord.
0: Henry, knowing the Dean's views, I don't think there's any need to tell him I'm going to the races.
1: Oh, no, Bishop. No need at all.
0: Why? What do you mean?
1: Well, not with Newt dressed like that.
0: What? Oh, yes, good gracious.
2: The Dean, my lord.
3: Good morning, my lord. I see you are going to the point to point.
0: Well, yes, Dean, as a matter... As it happens, I am, yes. I received a letter from Lord Ringbold, he's the president, you know, begging me to attend the function and present the prizes. Well, of course, I gave the matter considerable thought, looked at it, as you might say, from all points of view, both clerical and lay, and finally decided on balance I couldn't very well get out of it.
3: I should hope not. One should never attempt to evade one's social responsibilities.
0: Oh, of course not, Dean. No. Now, what can I do for you?
3: Well, my lord, I have to go out for the afternoon, and we have workmen in the deanery. And I'm wondering if you could take charge of the Kneeler Fund. I should not wish it to be a temptation.
0: But can't you take it with you?
3: Not where I am going. The risk of its being stolen is too great.
0: Oh, really?
3: I have to go to meet the new Roman Catholic bishop. It's part of the ecumenical dialogue we are conducting.
0: Really? Well, I fear that dialogue's doomed to failure.
4: Well, what makes you say that?
0: Well, if you can't even go and meet the man without being frightened, he'll pinch your Kneeler Fund.
3: I meant the risk of its being stolen on the journey, my lord. I have to cross London on the Underground Railway. And it is a large sum of money. £37.
0: No, of course, Dean, of course, yes. Leave it with me by all means. I'll put it in my pocket and guard it with my life.
3: Thank you, my lord. Here you are. It's all in this envelope. If you wish to count
0: it... No, there'll be no need for that. If you say it's all there, I trust you, Dean.
3: Thank you, my lord. If you'll just sign this.
0: What's that?
3: My receipt.
0: Very well, Dean. There you are.
3: Thank you, my lord. I will return to collect the money at 6:00.
0: Of course, I'd be delighted to be of use.
3: Oh, most kind. Well, I don't envy you this afternoon, my lord.
0: Don't you, Dean?
3: Horse racing. I always find it very tedious. I can never get concerned as to which horse will win.
5: Have you tried having a few pence on one of them, Dean?
3: Are you advocating gambling, Note?
5: Gambling? Gracious, no. That isn't gambling, not real gambling.
3: I should be interested to learn the difference.
5: Would you? Well, you want to ask the bishop. He'll put you straight on it.
3: Indeed. I am all ears, my lord.
0: Well, what my chaplain really means, Dean, is that to put a few pence on a horse is no more gambling than, Henry, show the Dean the last ticket.
6: with pleasure, Bishop. There you are, Dean.
3: What is this?
0: That is a ticket for Henry's old people's draw. I expect he sold you some already.
3: Indeed he has not.
0: Oh? Why not?
3: I refuse to buy them because it is gambling.
0: But not real gambling, Dean.
3: Of course it is. Now you take this ticket. There. Turn to the back, and you will see it says, printed to comply with Section 44 of the Betting, Gaming and Lotteries Act 1963.
0: Well, yes, Dean.
3: Well, is that or is it not gambling?
0: Well, I suppose if you say so, yes.
3: Indeed I do, my lord, and I trust that you do not intend to gamble this afternoon.
0: Oh, well, Dean, I may just have a little bet, you know, just for fun.
3: But will you know when to stop?
0: Of course I shall.
3: What are the bad examples?
0: I consider it rather a good example, Dean. I shall show people that it's possible to have a little fun without losing control.
3: I only hope you will be as confident when I see you this evening, my lord. And now, if you will excuse me.
5: Oh, let me show you out.
3: Thank you, Note.
7: Good morning, gentlemen.
0: Oh, really, Henry, that man to suggest that I shall lose control. I shan't, shall I, Henry?
6: Hardly, Bishop. But if you're worried, don't take more money with you than you need to spend.
0: What a splendid notion, Henry. Of course, I'll leave my wallet here in the desk and just take the exact sum with me. Then I shan't be tempted. Now, how much shall I take?
6: Ooh.
0: 50 pence.
6: Oh, I should take a pound.
0: A pound? Isn't that rather a loss, Henry?
6: Well, 75p then.
0: Yes, Henry, 75p. That's a most suitable sum. Oh, I haven't got it. I've only got a pound note.
6: Never mind. I can give you change.
0: Oh, thank you, dear old friend. You always come to the rescue, don't you?
6: It's a pleasure, Bishop. There we are. 75 pence, and I'll take the pound.
0: Thank you. Thank you, Henry. Yeah. Oh.
6: What's up?
0: Well, you owe me 25 pence.
6: No, Bishop. That's for the ticket.
0: What ticket?
6: The one in your hand. The one you told me to tear out of the book. For the Dean.
0: Henry, what does this mean?
6: Mean? It means that I've sold the last ticket and I can come to the races after all.
0: Oh, Henry, really?
8: It's Banbury Cross from Larchmore in the last few yards. A magnificent burst of speed, and he's made it. Banbury Cross is the winner of the Hawley Farmers Challenge Bowl, owned and ridden by Mr. Jack.
4: Cobb. Mr. Jack Cobb is, of course...
2: I knew it. I knew Banbury Cross would win as soon as they started.
0: Well, it's a pity you couldn't have realized it a bit earlier, Luke. How much have you lost, Henry?
1: Nothing, Bishop.
0: Nothing? But I thought you backed Larkspur.
1: No fear.
0: But you told me you thought he was bound to win.
1: No, Bishop. I said people thought he was bound to win.
0: Oh, really? Well, I haven't won a single race. Do you realize I've lost 50 pence?
1: Never mind, Bishop. Bet your last 25 fee on Thunderbolt in the next race.
0: Thank you, Henry. I've had enough of your tips.
7: Ah, there you are, Bishop. Did you get a good view of that last race?
0: Yes, thank you, Lord Ringmold. Oh, I saw all I needed.
7: I always think this is rather a good spot here by the weighing-in tent. You see it all. Ah, here come the riders now to be waiting after the race. Well done, Bob. A classic, an absolute classic.
9: Thank you, my lord.
10: Did you do as I told you, Mr. Archdeacon?
1: Yes, thank you, Jack. I'm just going to collect my winnings.
0: Henry! Do you know Mr. Cobb?
1: Know him, Bishop? I christened him. Well, see you later.
7: It looks as though the Archdeacon has picked a winner, Bishop.
0: Yes, I prefer to say he's profited by an unfair advantage over the rest of us.
7: I had no idea you men of the cloth went in for gambling.
2: Oh, the bishop does it to set a good example.
7: I'm glad to hear it, Bishop. I like a sportsman. Now, let's have a look at the card. Anything offensive?
0: Well, the archdeacon, whose judgment I don't really rely on, mentioned Thunderbolt. I see it belongs to you.
7: Ah, you couldn't do better. He's a dark horse.
0: Indeed? I had no idea color made any difference.
7: No, I mean that nobody knows him here. He qualified in Ireland, but he's a certainty, take it from me. He knows the way home.
0: Oh, well, if you recommend him so strongly...
7: Oh, I do. I tell you what. Why don't you pop down now, find a bookie, and make an anti-post bet?
0: What's that?
7: Well, you agree a price with him, so that whatever happens to the bet when the people see the horse in the paddock, you still get the agreed odds if he wins.
0: Oh, thank you. Yes, I'll go at once.
7: Now, hold on. You can't go yet. You've got to present the prize.
0: Oh, yes, I see. Well, Luce, you heard what to do, didn't you?
2: No, my lord.
0: Go and put an anti-post bet on Thunderbolt.
2: Right, my lord.
0: Which is the prize, Lord Ringmold?
7: That one. The Hawley Farmer's Challenge Book.
0: Oh, gracious. It looks as though lifting it will be the challenge.
7: Yes, it's a beautiful bowl, isn't it? Solid silver. Weighs 50 pounds. Excuse me, I'll go and tell them to make the announcement.
0: Right. Now, I must just have a last look at my speech. Newt, what are you waiting about for?
2: You haven't given me any money, my lord.
0: Oh, money, yes, of course, yes. It's in the pocket of my overcoat on the chair.
2: Oh, right.
0: Have you found it?
2: Yes, my lord. How much shall I put on?
0: All of it.
2: Oh, this. Doesn't that come under the heading of losing control?
0: Oh, don't be such an old boy. Luke, go and do as I say.
2: Very well, my lord. I only hope you won't regret it.
11: Each way on Spartacus.
12: 614, each way on number 350.
11: And 30 to win on Indian Chief, mate.
12: 615 to win on number 7, 150.
2: Good afternoon.
11: Yes?
2: I wish to make an anti-post bet on Thunderbolt for the bishop.
12: For how much?
2: It's in this envelope.
12: Right, give it here. Now, let's see. 20, 30... 37 pounds? Blimey, what is it? The Easter offering?
0: And thus we remember our duty as Christians. And now it gives me great pleasure to present to Mr. Cobb the Hawley Farmer's Challenge Bowl.
11: Hold on.
0: That is... if I can manage to lift it.
7: On the hand, Bishop.
0: Oh, that's very kind of you, Lord Ringmold.
7: Yeah, it is heavy, isn't it?
12: May I help, my lord?
0: Are you going to present the prize to yourself, Mr. Cobb?
12: Well, it looks like it, doesn't it, my lord? I'll just lean across the table and lift it up.
0: What's the matter, Mr. Cobb?
12: My back, it's gone. Get the doctor from the weighing-in tent, quick.
7: The doctor?
13: I'm a doctor. Here I am.
11: What's wrong?
7: My back, Doctor. I can't move.
11: Well, let's have a look.
3: Oh, dear me, that's lucky that he's finished riding for the afternoon, isn't it?
7: But he hasn't. He's riding Thunderbolt in the last race.
3: What?
11: This is a bad business, my lord.
7: Well, what is it, Doctor?
11: But it looks like a slip disc. Oh. Hmm. We must get him home at once. Stretcher! Stretcher! This way!
7: Oh, dear. Well, what bad luck. Well, I shall have to scratch Thunderbolt, I'm afraid.
2: I put all the money on Thunderbolt. 40-1, my lord. The bookmaker wasn't too keen, but I persuaded him.
3: Well, you can just go and unpersuade him, Newt. Thunderbolt is not going to run.
2: Oh, golly. He won't be very pleased.
7: Well, he should be delighted.
2: Why, Lord Ringmold?
7: Well, because with an anti-post match, he keeps the money.
2: Oh, no. How dreadful. My lord, what will you do?
3: Do, Newt. I shall lose my money, of course.
2: Oh, my lord, I do admire you.
3: Thank you.
7: How much have you lost, Bishop?
3: 25 pence.
2: £37.
7: How much?
3: 25 pence.
2: £37.
3: £37?
2: For all the money in your pockets.
3: Yes, all 25 pence.
2: No, all £37. In this envelope.
3: No. Well, I didn't mean you to put that on.
2: Oh, dear, I knew it. You did lose control.
3: Of course I didn't lose control. The money in that envelope was the Dean's Kneeler Fund.
2: Oh, most. Oh.
3: Is there no chance of getting it back, Lord Ringmold?
7: Well, only if Thunderbolt runs.
3: What? You mean if somebody else can ride him?
7: Oh, anyone can ride him, but it's the last race. All the riders who aren't in it have gone home.
3: But I've got to get that money back. Newt.
2: What, my lord?
3: You ride, don't you?
2: Me, my lord?
3: Well, you said you did this morning.
2: What? Oh, no, my lord. No, I couldn't ride. Not a great big horse like
3: that. Well,
2: oh,
3: no. You told you me you were a member of the pony club?
2: But that was ages ago.
3: And you won a prize in a gymkhana.
2: But that wasn't for riding, my lord.
3: Well, what was it for?
2: Polishing my saddle.
3: Well, it shows you've got a grasp of the fundamentals anyway. How about it, Lord Ringbow? Will you give him a chance?
7: Well, he doesn't look like much of a horseman.
2: Oh, no, I'm not. No, really, I'm not.
7: Still, that horse hardly needs riding, as I told you. He knows the way home.
3: There, that settles it, then.
2: But those jumps, those huge jumps. I've never jumped. I can't.
3: Well, now's your chance.
7: Come on, then. Come on, let's go and give his name to the stewards. I take it you're a member.
2: Me? Oh, no, I'm not a member. No, I don't want to join.
3: Well, what's that got to do with it?
7: Well, it's a rule. Well, he's got to be either a member, son of the owner, or a serving member of the Majesty's forces.
3: Hmm. He's chaplain to the Sea Scouts.
7: Oh, no good, I'm afraid.
3: Well, couldn't we ask him to stretch a point?
7: Not a chance. Oh, it's all impossible, and we shan't find anyone else to ride him. Not at this 11th hour. Well, short of a small miracle.
3: No, I suppose not. Miracle? A small miracle, did you say?
7: Yeah, well,
3: I've got an idea.
7: Well, Bishop, of course, miracles are more your department than mine.
3: Well, I've thought of someone.
7: Is he a member?
3: Yes, he is. Mark you, it's some time since he rode.
7: Oh, that's nothing. Adam Jones, as soon as he gets on a horse, it'll all come back. What's his name?
2: Yes, sir. Who is it, my lord?
0: Ah, there you are, Bishop.
7: Henry.
0: Have you decided what to back in the last race yet?
3: Well, Henry, that is what I wanted to have a word with you about. You know, you told me that you used to ride when you were a boy.
0: Rather, Bishop.
3: Well, did you ever race?
0: Race me, Bishop? Oh, gracious, yes. All the time.
3: That settles it then, Lord Ringbold. Would you care to lead the way to the steward's tent?
9: Just coming on your starter's orders. A couple of them are playing up a bit.
3: Can you see him, Newt?
2: No, my lord. Can you, Lord Ringmold?
7: Isn't that him, second from the left?
2: Oh, yes. Look, my lord. I hardly recognized him. That purple shirt with the yellow spots rather suits him, don't you think?
3: Oh, indeed, yes, Newt. It's most becoming. I'm bound to say, with his cap on, old Henry looks very professional.
9: Attention, please. Attention, please.
3: He's making in and out.
9: This race is over a course of 2 miles, 3 furlongs, and has two of the stiffest fences on it.
3: Oh, dear, poor old Henry.
2: Don't you think I should stop him from riding, my lord?
3: Oh, well, it's too late for that now, Newt.
2: But he's not a young man. Supposing something went wrong.
3: Oh, Newt, don't. I mean, please don't even mention the possibility. It's something I can't.
13: bear to contemplate.
2: Well, I'm sorry, my lord, but I think it's something you simply must contemplate. After all, if something did go wrong, you'd have to face yourself.
13: Never mind myself, Newt. It's the Dean I've got to face. We must recover his Kneeler Fund. Henry's got to ride, and what's more, he has got to win.
7: I don't worry too much about the Archdeacon, my boy. A man of his age rode in the Grand National a few years ago.
2: Did he, Lord Ringmills?
7: Yes, you remember, Bishop?
13: Yes, I believe I do, now that you mention it.
7: Well, you must. I mean, it was all the papers. They all had photos of him.
2: Why, did he win?
7: No, he fell off.
13: Oh.
9: Bunched together, Spartacus is just a little head with Indian Chief on his right.
13: How's he doing? How's he?
9: Spartacus has it from Indian Chief, and Thunderbolt is lying third.
7: Hey, he lies there. Now. Oh, he's made a splendid
9: he's
7: start. Here, see for yourself. Ooh, take my binoculars.
13: Come on, Henry. Think of the Kneeler Fund.
9: They're coming up to the first jump there.
2: Oh, I can't look.
9: And there they go.
13: Is he over?
7: No, he's refused.
2: I don't blame him.
13: Oh. What's he doing?
7: He's turning. He's probably going to have another shot at it.
13: Oh, come on, Henry, come on.
7: Hello, hello, he's turned round. He's galloping across the course.
13: What? Where's he going?
7: He's going into the paddock. Good heavens, look. The horse is going up into the horse box. What can it mean?
13: It means that you were right, Lord Ringmold. The horse does know his own way home. Oh, come on, let's go and see what's happened.
6: Right, Archdeacon. Yes, thank you, Newt. Fit as a fiddle.
13: But why on earth did you let the creature do it, Henry? I thought you said you used to ride.
6: So I did, Bishop.
2: Didn't it come back, Archdeacon?
6: I'm afraid not. You see, it was all so different.
13: What was?
6: Well, the saddle, chiefly.
13: The saddle? Was something wrong with it?
6: I wouldn't know. You see, I've never used one before.
13: What? Do you mean to say you used to ride bareback, Henry?
6: Yes, Bishop. And barefoot.
7: Where on earth did you ride like that, Archdeacon?
6: At Margate, on the sands. Those donkeys, they used to fairly fly along.

0: come along into the study. Ooh, really, how am I to replace the Dean's Neela fund money?
1: Now, have you had a good look in your wallet, my lord?
0: Yes, Newton, I've checked the petty cash, but there's only £5 altogether. What's the time?
1: 2 minutes to 6.
0: That's it, then. The Dean's always punctual.
1: But we can explain, my lord.
0: No, not to the Dean, Newt.
1: There he is. Will you go, my lord?
0: No, Newt. You go.
1: Wouldn't you prefer to go?
0: No, Newt, I should prefer you to go.
1: But, my lord,
2: It's only me, Bishop.
0: Ah, there you are, Henry. You've taken a long time with that mustard bath.
2: Sorry, Bishop. I had a little job to do. The old people's drawer. And you won it.
0: Hey, I've what?
2: You won the bumper cash prize.
1: Oh, congratulations, my lord.
0: I can't believe it. How much is it?
2: 30 guineas, Bishop.
0: Ooh. Good heavens, that'll be the Dean. Quick, Henry. Henry, give me that money.
2: Here you are, Bishop.
0: Thank you. 30 guineas. How much is that?
1: £31.50, my lord.
0: But that's not enough. The Neela fund was £37.
1: Well, it's £5 in the petty cash.
0: Yes, so there is. Well, that makes £36.50. Quick, turn your pockets out. Turn them out.
1: Right, 60.
0: 70. 75. 80. 95.
1: Oh, he's getting impatient, my lord.
0: Well, you'll have to wait. 90, 95, 97 and a half. 99 and a half. I want a half. Newt, quick, a half.
1: Yes.
2: Allow me.
0: Thank you, Henry. Thank you, old dear old friend. I can always rely upon you. Now, quickly, Newt, the envelope.
1: Here you are, my lord. Shall I answer the door?
0: No, Newt. I will. It will be a pleasure.
3: In that episode of All Gas and Gaiters, the parts were played as follows. The Archdeacon, Robertson Hare, the Bishop, William Mervyn, the Dean, John Barron, the Chaplain, Jonathan Cecil, Lord Ringmold, Ballard Barclay, the Commentator, Malcolm Hayes, Jack Cobb, John Sampson, Dr. Manning Wilson. The Bishop Has a Flutter was written for television and adapted for radio by Pauline Devaney and Edward Apps. The program was produced by David Hatch.

0: Will you have a polo, dear Liza? Dear Liza, will you have a polo, dear Liza? Polo.
1: How very kind of you, dear Henry. I most certainly will. I'll have three or four, or maybe more.
0: But you take me old tube.
1: Because they happen to be my tube of polo, dear Henry. Have one.

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0: Bentley, when I was in my bath yesterday, I had a thought. A clean one. You know what I haven't seen for years?
1: Your toes?
0: Please, Bentley, I'm in mysterious vein now, not my jugular. I haven't seen one of those films where it all happens on board a train. A train that's packed with sinister characters, all chasing each other and talking in strange accents.
1: Oh, well, the only train that sounds like is the 6-5 special.
0: Bentley, you will either stop passing remarks or leave the room. Which do you choose?
1: I'll go.
0: No, don't go. These films, you see, were always spy stories. They'd start off at some big international railway station where a great train is ready to depart. A train like, well, the night train to Paris.
2: It is Victoria Station, 9:57 at night. In 3 minutes, the night train to Paris will be leaving. And from a first-class compartment, a heavily built businessman is leaning out, clasping in his arms an attractive, fair-haired lady.
0: Goodbye, love. I'll bet I'll not get cooking like yours in Paris. No, don't cry. I'll be back Thursday night. Here, I'll bring you back some scent, eh?
3: Oh, don't waste your money on scent.
0: No, I've got to buy a bottle anyway. I've promised to bring it back for the wife. Now, don't cry or you'll spoil a lovely weekend. Chin up now. Goodbye, Auntie.
3: Goodbye, dear.
0: Love to Uncle.
2: On the platform outside the compartment, a cool-eyed, debonair young fellow is talking in low tones to a grim, soldierly-looking man.
4: You can rely on me, Colonel M.
5: I hope so, Carfax.
4: I'll pass those plans over to the Secretary General. I've made them into an oblong parcel and taped them across my chest under my shirt.
6: You'd better take your seat now, madam.
4: Madam?
5: Perhaps you'd better find another place for those plans, Carfax. Now, remember, if they get you, we can't help you.
4: I realize that, sir.
5: From the moment the train leaves, I wash my hands of the whole affair.
4: I understand, sir. I would not expect you to wash your hands while the train is standing at the station.
6: Take your seats now, please. Take your seats, please.
2: A little further up the platform, another couple are conversing. A beautiful raven-haired woman and a swarthy bearded man with dark glasses and an astrakhan hat. He looks vaguely foreign.
7: We must have no mistakes, Countess. Dimitrios is on the train. He will help you. The envelope we want is being carried by an MI5 courier called Carfax. Here, this is the only photo we could find of him.
3: Let me see. Isn't he a little young for this kind of work?
7: That photo was taken when he was 4 months old. He has probably lost those dimples by now.
3: And the ones on his face. Don't worry. I will recognize him. As soon as I have taken the plans from him, I will send them to Moscow by carrier pigeon.
7: You have the carrier pigeon with you?
3: Yes, it is concealed in the foliage of my hat.
7: Good luck, Countess.
6: Find it all, Herr Mandelbrot.

0: Well, we're making very good time. 35 minutes gone and we're nearly past the Victoria signal box already. very good. We're rattling up. Excuse me, miss. Here, miss, I'm addressing you.
1: I am sorry. I was deep in thought.
0: I reckon you must be thinking hard. Your hat keeps rising in the air and settling down again.
1: What? Oh, down, Tanya. You bad bird. If you don't keep still, Siberia.
0: Who's she talking to there? Well, Will, we're picking up speed a bit now. I say, young fella, you don't look over comfortable.
2: I'm not terribly. Do you think you could open the window a little further?
0: What for?
2: So I can climb in.
0: Oh. Well, come on then.
2: Oh, thank you. Yes, I was talking with my friend and almost missed it. My name's Carfax.
1: Oh, Carfax.
2: Did I startle you, miss?
1: Oh, no. I thought you said Burchington Horsley. Dear, where's that photo? Yes, it could be. Mr. Carfax, would you mind laying face downwards on the seat?
2: Certainly. Like this?
1: Yes. Now, let me see this photo. Oh, yes, it is unmistakably the same profile. I must contact Demetrius. Will you excuse me, gentlemen?
0: Well, of course.
1: I wish to stand in the corridor a while. I have never seen Coulston South by moonlight.
2: You know, that's what I call an attractive woman. She has an air.
0: Yes, I saw her looking at his photo. He's an ugly-looking brat. Here, Mr. Carfax, how about us meeting up in Paris? You've been there before?
2: Well, not since I was just a youth. 1819.
0: Well, it's probably changed a bit since 1819. Here, look up. Hey, up. Here comes the femme futile again. Here, you've come back, miss. You don't mind me saying so. You look pale.
1: Yes, sir. I've had rather a shock.
0: Well, what can you expect when a woman like you tries to squeeze past a corridor full of sleepy sailors?
1: I wish to sit down, please.
0: Oh, dear.
1: No sign of Demetrius anywhere on the train. What can have happened to him?
0: Here you are in a state, miss. Let me get you a travel pill out of my suitcase. I'll get it down from rack and... I don't know. Well, isn't that typical?
1: What is it?
0: There's a dead man up here on the luggage rack.
1: A dead man?
0: Yeah, say, the cleaners should have spotted that. Well, I'll go to Barnsley. Look at that. A dead man with a dagger in him sprawled right across the rack there. Where the heck did they expect you to put your raincoat?
1: It is Demetrius. Oh, then I am on my own.
0: You know what I say? No wonder the railways are losing millions of pounds. Look at this carriage here. What a muck. A corpse on the rack, orange peel in the ashtrays. I'll tell you, if the soup's cold tonight, I'm going to register a complaint, and that's that.
3: First sittings for dining car. First sittings for dining car.
0: Yeah, I'll have dinner, lad. I'll have dinner. What do you recommend, the boiled turbot or the shepherd's pie?
3: Well, now, I don't advise a boiled turbot, sir.
0: Oh.
3: Not at this speed. It's been shot across the dining car four times already. The shepherd's pie's got the weight to resist.
0: Well, I'll have a bundle of the shepherd's pie, then.
3: Right.
0: Keep my seat, you two, won't you?
1: So, Mr. Carfax, we are alone. Wouldn't you like to come and sit next to me?
2: Thank you, but no.
1: No?
2: In my job, we are warned against beautiful women in low-cut dresses. We are taught to look down on such things.
1: I see. In that case, put your hands up, Mr. Carfax.
2: A gun? Who are you, madam? What are you? When are you?
1: My real name is Countess Nietzschebo, but in the chancelleries of Europe, they call me simply Q. And I think you know what I am after.
2: P?
1: Carfax, let us stop this fencing. That package stuck to your chest. Give it to me.
2: No.
1: Give it to me.
2: Oh, yes. You've got cold hands.
1: Here it is. This is what I want. This envelope addressed to the Secretary General of the United Nations. The one marked not to be opened till September the 3rd, 1967.
2: No, you can't have it. I won't let you. Where's my wallet? Let me see how much I've got. £4, £4.15, £4.19. Countess, can you lend me a shilling?
1: What for?
2: I'm going to pull the communication cord.
1: Come away from that cord or I'll fire. I warn you, I'll... Very well. Take that.

0: When I finished my meal and went back along the swaying corridor, I was enthralled by the human pageant of this great train. I stood for just a moment, contemplating a handsome film star slumbering in his private compartment, and a thought struck me. Whether you're great or whether you're humble, when you sleep upright, you dribble. Then I opened my own compartment door. Hello, what's up with you?
1: Hurt you, Doctor. She shot me.
0: She shot you? Where did she shoot you?
1: Right in the middle of the tunnel.
0: Oh, dear. Are you hurt?
1: Fortunately, no. She didn't pull the trigger very hard. But I say, listen, that woman is an agent for a foreign power. I'm not allowed to reveal which one, but, Napoleon didn't do himself any good there.
0: Not Josephine.
1: Oh, never mind. Suffice it to say, this is a government matter, and I'm enlisting your aid. She's got to be found.
0: Hey, then perhaps this will help you. Look, on the seat where she left her hat, there's a grey bird with a ring round its leg. Shall we search it?
1: No. As a government employee, I can't touch that.
0: Why not?
1: It isn't my pigeon. Come on, we'll scour the train.
0: Well, she wasn't in any of the carriages. This is the last place she might be. The guard's van.
1: Oh, call out the guard. Guard!
2: What's the matter? What's the matter?
1: Have you anywhere where a woman could be hidden away?
3: No, I've tried it, but that inspector's got eyes like a hawk.
0: Oh, they're all the same. Just a minute. Carfax, look!
1: What?
0: I've spotted her. She's lying recumbent in that crate of frozen cod.
1: Where?
0: Here. Gaze carefully along the lines of cod. You'll notice one pair of eyes is looking in the other direction.
1: By Jove, yes. Come out, Countess Q. The jig is up.
4: So, I have failed.
0: You didn't have a chance from the start, Countess, you see. I was on to you all the time.
1: You? But you are just a businessman.
5: That was my cover story. My real name is Colonel Randall Michigan of the Special Service Division, United States Army Air Navy Corps.
4: Oh, no.
1: But why wasn't I told about it?
5: Because, son, what's in that envelope is too important to entrust to any one man.
4: Tell me, what is in there? It is addressed to the Secretary General of the United Nations, and it says not to be opened till September the 3rd, 1967. What does it contain?
5: You promise you won't reveal it to a living soul?
4: No.
5: It's his tickets for My Fair Lady.

0: He's acting Parliament in a minute. Have your glasses. Let me hear finish up. Mr. Glove.
1: Aye.
0: You've been knocking them back pretty steady tonight, ain't you?
1: There's no need to adopt that disopprobrious tone, Ted. The day you see drink get the better of me, that's the day you can pass remarks.
0: Oh, no offence, Mr. Glum.
1: All right. Now, if you'll just help me up off the floor and point me... point me vaguely towards southeast, I'll be on my way.
0: Nah, don't leave bad friends.
1: Hey?
0: I was just curious what occasioned this relaxing of your normal moderation.
1: Thank you for the credit there.
0: Yeah.
1: What do you think's the cause of it? What do you think,
0: I don't really know.
1: Ah, dear. That boy of mine, of course. My Ron.
0: Oh.
1: Now, take last Tuesday. Before you take it, take a brown out and take the top
0: off.
1: Last Tuesday, there was Ron with Eth on the sofa, but acting so far-fetched, Eth had to say something. She just had to say something.
2: Trying to pry, beloved, but is everything all right? I mean, the whole evening you've been sort of wrought up. Have you got anything at all on your mind?
3: No, eh?
2: Dearest, I don't want to appear to doubt your word, but, Ron, every time you think I'm not looking, you go over to the mirror and hit yourself on top of the head with a hammer. I think I'm entitled to ask why.
3: My bed's too short.
2: You're fibbing, aren't you, Ron?
3: Yes, eh?
2: Dearest, unless you confide in me, I can't help you. And I'm very worried about you. There's something behind this hitting yourself on top of the head with a hammer. And, Ron, you're going to tell me whether you like it or not.
3: All right, Eth.
2: Well?
3: I don't like it, Eth. It hurts.
2: Then why keep doing it, dear heart?
3: I've got to, Eth. It's the only way to solve my problem.
2: Ah, so there is a problem. I thought you wouldn't keep hitting yourself on top of the head with a hammer unless there was some good reason. Oh, dearest, won't you let me help you?
3: If you like, Eth. There's the hammer.
2: Hit you, Ron. Solve your problem.
3: That will solve it, Eth. If I'm hit on top of the head with a hammer long enough, I won't have a problem.
2: You won't have a head either. Ron Glum, you're going to tell me here and now what problem has made you take to hitting yourself on top of the head with a hammer. Is it a feeling of guilt?
3: No, Eth.
2: Well, family trouble.
3: No, Eth.
2: An affair of the heart?
3: No, Eth.
2: Then what?
3: I've got a sixpence stuck up my nose.
2: Oh, Ron!
1: There. Hold his stupid head back, Eth. Let me shine the torch up his beak. We'll see if there's any... Oh, yes. Yes, I can see the tanner.
2: Oh, which side is it?
1: Tails.
2: No, Mr. Glum, which side of his nose?
1: Oh, it's the right-hand nostril. Oh. The starboard, as you might say. Well, there's a thing, eh? Oh, Ron, you are a reckless boy. Next time you're tossing a tanner for drinks, pull your head back.
2: How he did it, Mr. Glum. It was... Oh, will you tell us, Ron?
3: Well, Dad gave me a shilling to go and get him sixpenneth of chips.
1: That's right. Yes.
3: So I went to the fish shop, and the man gave me the chips and then a sixpence change.
2: Yes.
3: And then I remembered. Dad likes vinegar sprinkled over.
1: Yes, it gives the paper a better flavour.
3: Yes.
1: Still don't see why you put the sixpence in your nose.
3: I should think that would have been obvious. How else could I pick up the vinegar bottle? Dad, I had the chips in one hand and in the other hand I had the sixpence.
2: But couldn't you have put it in your pocket?
3: No, Eth, it's chained to the counter.
2: Ron, not the vinegar. vinegar bottle. The sixpence. Why didn't you put the sixpence in your pocket?
3: Yeah. It's easy enough to be wise afterwards.
1: So what you're trying to say to us is that in order to handle the chips and the vinegar, you shove the teller up your hooter.
3: Yes, Dad.
1: Yes, strike a flaming light. I suppose we can only be thankful that the change didn't come in sixpenneth of coppers. How would you have distributed it then? Well, then what'd you do when you got the sixpence up your conk then?
3: I walked home, and I gave you the chips, and you gave me one for going.
1: That's right.
3: And I ate it.
1: Yeah.
3: Then I licked me fingers. First this finger, then that finger.
1: Yes, then all right. Well, never mind the human interest stuff. Just give me the saline facts.
3: Then I went upstairs and had me lie down. And when I woke up, I suddenly thought, oh, what about Dad's sixpence? You know it. I looked everywhere for it.
2: You'd forgotten where you put it?
3: Yes, Eth, and you'll never in a million years guess where I found it.
1: Up your great stupid conk.
3: Oh, Dad, you got it first time. It took me ages. Yeah.
2: Mr. Glum, it's no good you just standing there staring at Ron with that expression of loathing. The deed's done. Now, what about your son?
1: He's going to be done very soon.
2: This is no time for recriminations, Mr. Glum. If we don't get that sixpence out, it might... Well, I don't want to be an alarmist, but one must think of these things. The sixpence might work its way into the interior of Ron's head.
1: That must be fascinating country. It's all very well to keep saying, get it out, get it out, get it out, but how?
2: How? But you never had any such difficulty getting sixpences out of a gas meter.
1: I do that from the back with a long bit of wire. This is different, Ed. Here, wait a minute. Of course I know how to dislodge it. It's a simple scientific principle.
2: Oh, how?
1: Hit him on top of the head with an hammer.
2: He's been doing that since last night. It doesn't work. Look, surely there must be some way of blowing it down.
1: Blowing it? Well, that's worth trying. I suppose we could shove the nozzle of the bicycle pump in his ear, and then we could...
2: No, Mr. Glenn, run, blow it.
1: Oh.
2: Look, beloved.
3: Yes, eh?
2: Now, listen. Place one finger tight against your good nostril, like this. That's right.
3: That right.
2: Now, blow as hard as you can down the sixpenny one. Go on.
3: Right.
2: Anything happened, Mr. Clown?
1: Nothing's happened except he's taken on a startling resemblance to Louis Armstrong. All right, give over, Ron.
4: Oh.
1: Hold him up, Ed. His knees are sagging.
4: Oh.
1: Here, while he's half sparked out, give me over the sugar tongs. I'll try and see if I can get a purchase on the coin with them. Hold steady, Ron.
3: Dad, no. No.
1: Now, don't make out that hurt. What a baby you are. Ed, give me a hand trying to pull the sugar tongs down again. I must say, I never imagined I'd get them up that far. There we are. That's extricated them. All right. I'm sorry. If you just keep your head still this time, I might get them up the right nostril.
2: No. I don't think you should.
1: And why not? He's my boy.
2: Yes, I know, but he's my boy too. And if it's going to be got down like that, then it should be done by, well, somebody qualified.
1: You mean a sweep?
2: Oh. A doctor. A proper doctor. Mr. Glum, you must ring up the hospital and we'll go there right away.
5: All right, Mr. Glum. As soon as I got your phone call, I got the whole operating theatre staff standing by. So now tell me, what exactly is this startling challenge to modern surgery that you mentioned.
1: Never mind the sarcasm, Doctor. Just sit down and conserve your strength for the task what lies ahead.
5: Oh.
1: I am a father, a proud father, who is putting all his faith in your professional skill.
5: Oh.
1: This year is Ethia.
5: Oh.
1: A girl whose married future depends on the steadiness of your healing hands.
5: And who is this?
3: I'm the one who put the money up.
5: Put the money up?
1: Doctor. Doctor, steel yourself.
5: Yes?
1: This young youth standing there, outwardly so brave and unconcerned, he... Doctor, the time for mincing words is past. He's got a sprazzy up his snitch.
5: A what up his what?
2: It's his nose. There's a sixpence up there.
5: And for that, you made me put the whole casualty wing on an emergency standby.
1: Doctor, forgive an old man's anxiety. I was speaking not only as the father of the boy, but as the owner of the sixpence.
5: I've never heard of such a waste of... Hello. Operating theatre?
4: Yes, Doctor?
5: Save your lights and bring me a pair of tweezers. Now, for goodness sake, Doctor, let's have a look at this nose. Yes. Yes, I see it. But what are these abrasions on the other nostril?
1: Oh, they're tong marks.
5: Tong? You mean he's Chinese?
1: No. He always looks like that. It comes from not eating his greens. Doctor! Oh, dear, I don't like the look in your eyes. Is there any hope?
5: Hope? Oh, to think I left a golfing dinner for this. For heaven's sake, get outside, you two, and let me get at this nose.
1: Oh. Well, I still say the way that doctor spoke to me was most unprofessional. I've got a good mind to report his whole attitude to the BRM.
2: Oh, Mr. Glummett, it's over now. We're home. Oh, shut the door, Ron. The sixpence is out, so let's consider the episode closed, please.
1: It's not quite closed. May I remind you, Eth, I'm still waiting for Ron to give me back my tenner.
2: Well, for goodness sake, Ron, give it back to him and let's have done.
3: What, oh, Eth? Now, what did I do with it?
2: Oh, Ron!
3: I've got it, Eth. I remember having it in my hand on the bus when the inspector wanted to see my ticket. And I remember that I had my cap in one hand and the sixpence in the other, and I had to get my ticket out. Now, where did I put the sixpence?
2: Oh, Ron, you didn't!
3: Oh, Eth, you don't think I'm silly as to put it up my nose again after all that? I may not be very clever, but I don't make the same mistakes. Why?
1: Well, where is it, then? Where is it? Ron, I'm talking to you.
3: Are you talking to me, Dad?
1: Of course I'm talking to you!
3: You'll have to speak up.
1: Speak up?
3: Well, it's funny, I don't seem to be able to hear out of this ear.
1: Out of this... Oh, get the bench!

And the BBC review all disturbing our recorded show to a close. Those involved were Dick Bentley, Professor Jimmy Edwards, and June Whitfield, encouraged by Wallace Eaton and the keynotes. Frank Muir and Dennis Norden wrote the script, and the program was produced by Charles

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4: 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Written by Sanjeev Kohli and Donald McCleary. Episode 6. The Fall of Fallon and the Rise of Bugger Talk.
5: Keenan, Tyler, and the other one. How is your mother, Keenan?
6: Bugger Talks.
5: Bugger Talks. What in the name of Terry's old gold is Bugger Talks?
7: Get with the program, Dad. It's trading cards. 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
8: Bugger Talks, is it? I thought you were all collecting the Pocket Ronnies.
6: OMG, Pocket Ronnies are so 5 minutes ago. I pure burned all my Pocket Ronnies. Pure melted them. They're all stuck to my windowsill.
9: I pure took my box of Ronnies to the zoo and I totally pure threw them into the camel's enclosure. Camels pure gobbled them up, man.
6: Camels are idiots, man.
5: Right, so, Pocket Ronnies off the agenda. Talk to me about Bugger Talks.
6: Well, they're wee cute bunnies from space, and they have different powers and different points. Someone likes to play tennis, and the most powerful one is called Roy. He's got pure head shaped like an iPod. Pure mental spikes all come out of it. But no one's got Roy, because he's dead rare. And Cameron says there's like only 3 Roys in the whole world. There's a boy in America whose dad's a pure billionaire. He drives a Ferrari, and he's only 8. He's bought half of the Bugger Talks in the whole world. And even he hasn't got a Roy.
5: Right. I hope someone was taking minutes.
6: Have you not got any Bugger Talks?
5: I'm afraid not, young Keenan.
10: We will be getting them, Keenan. As soon as, tell all your friends, this place will be Bugger Talk Centralis. Fags, Mags and Bugger Talks.
6: Magic. I'm pure coming after school.
9: I'm pure coming with you.
6: Cows are idiots, man.
10: Bugger Talks. Dad, keys to the rascal. I can't believe we're behind the game here.
5: You drive like the wind, son.
11: I will. Stop the presses. Nobody move. It's finally happened.
5: Oh, hello, lovely Gay Allen. What has finally happened?
12: The divorce.
5: What?
11: Yep, that's me and Phil finished.
5: Where did that come from all of a sudden? Are you not just after going Dutch in a colander?
11: Aye, well, that's coming with me, Davis. I strain more veg than he does. I don't care what he says.
5: Well, no offence, Gay Allen, but I must say, this is pulling the hat out from beneath my shoes.
11: Well, it was a long time coming, Ramos.
5: But you'd only married 9 months, huh? I've still got rice in my Birkenstocks.
11: Aye, well, Ramos, that rice is water under the bridge for me now.
5: I don't mean to be a nosy Susan, but what happened exactly?
11: Well, seeing as it's you, we were on this fitness kick, right? Me and his nibs. So we were doing loads of chi-ball and Pilates and Bangra-size and what have you, you know? Anyway, we were on this diet as well, the Uri Geller plan.
5: Oh, I've heard of that. Aye, that's what keeps the spoonbender all limber, isn't it? Yes, you can say what you like about the fried egg drawing celebrity vampires, but he is limber. We must allow him this.
11: Anyway, one Thursday we're supposed to go to our legs, bums and tums class. But I know it was a Thursday because that's the night they have the legs, bums and tums. But Phil said he couldn't go. He said he was seeing a mate, but I found out the truth.
5: Oh dear, was he not seeing a mate then?
11: Oh no, he was seeing a mate. But get this, they were having a curry.
5: Right. Is curry some kind of euphemism for a steamy affair or something of that nature?
11: No, Maureen's just a mate. The point is, there's me on the abdominizer.

0: nails him wiring into a chicken shashlik.
1: Please tell me you are not divorcing Phil because he had a chicken shashlik.
0: Well, yeah.
1: Then please tell me that the chicken shashlik is the tip of an enormous iceberg.
0: Oh, you know, thinking back, I think it must have been. Anyway, enough doom and gloom. That's me free of the dirty curry hound, so I'm having a divorce party and yous are all invited.
2: Oh, right.
0: And this just in. It's fancy dress. And it's themed.
1: Right. So, what is the theme?
0: Lady Gaga.
1: Is that it?
0: Yeah. Weekend Saturday, everybody's to come as Lady Gaga or they're not getting in. Right, that's me about your bras, etc. to spread the news. Gay Alan is back on the shelf and he doesn't care, who knows. And can I have a Twix?
3: Right, so this is Lady Gaga at the MTV Europe Awards, getting the Best Shoes Award from Dwayne The Rock Johnson, Bishop Desmond Tutu, and Amanda De Cadenet, whoever she is.
4: Ah, they got the balance wrong there. That's too many presenters. I mean, who'd you say thanks to?
3: Who made you the presenter, Counting Police?
1: She appears to be wearing some kind of lace typhoon around her head.
3: This is Lady Gaga on David Letterman.
4: How would you describe that?
1: Kind of a sexy bumblebee?
4: Aye. Who ever thought bumblebees could be sexy?
1: Well, bumblebees are not sexy. They are avuncular. Huh? If a bumblebee could speak, I believe it would say, punch me really hard in the stomach, or I've got your nose, or pull my finger.
5: Hello, everyone.
1: Oh, hello, Phil. Shut the internet down.
5: What's that you're looking at? Oof, Lady Gaga. Oh, I can't go her. She's not for me.
3: I like her. She's money. She's angry. She's now.
5: Nah, she's not saying anything Gary Newman never said years ago. He'd in my car, etc., etc.
1: So, how are you holding up, Phil?
5: So you've heard then. The word is out, is it? His nibs was in, was he?
3: He pure called you his nibs.
5: Did he? Did he now? I say his nibs. His nibs is mine. Oh, that's it. Gloves are off. We agreed. I got his nibs. He got the colander. Well, he strains more veg than me. Oh, this is going to be messy.
4: Phil, have to say, we're all pretty gutted about you and,
5: his nibs? It's okay. You can say his name.
4: Aye. I mean, is that it? Are you sure it's not just a wee tiff?
5: No, Dave. We've had tiffs. We've had cream puffs. We've had hissy fits. This is beyond that. I'm back with my mum.
1: Oh, so that really is it then?
5: Yes, and I'm gutted, because my mum's just after taking all my posters down to put up a Klimt print.
1: Oh. Never rains but it pours, huh?
5: Tell me about it. We ray of sunshine, no? What are yous doing a week on Saturday?
1: I'm washing my hat.
4: All right, I was going to wash my hat as well, yeah.
3: I'm pure going to get...
1: Washing his hat! My idiot son is washing his hat.
5: No, he is not. None of you are. There'll be no hats washed in my watch. You are all cordially invited to my divorce party.
1: Oh, great.
5: You'll love it. It's themed. Here's a wee clue.
1: I'm sorry, no, I'm not
4: getting that.
3: You're
4: no.
3: An idiot.
5: Pity's sake, it's Twin Peaks.
1: Oh, right. Do it again.
5: Bow bow do do do do do do bow bow.
3: You're an idiot.
5: So that's it. I'm having a Twin Peaks party. Oh, I've been waiting for this for years. I've always wanted a Twin Peaks party. But Alan wouldn't let me because he was only 5 when it came out. Well, what were we thinking? So, yous have all to come dressed as a character from Twin Peaks. There'll be cherry pie and damned fine coffee, Agent Dale Cooper. Week on Saturday. Spread the word. Bow, bow.
1: Bow, bow. Bloody hell. Sanjay, fire up the internet again. Please do ask Jeeves about Twin Peaks.
3: Oh, it's ask.com now. Sick.
1: The titles of revamped search engines is not my concern. Ah, look. The harbinger of this thing, Buggertox.
6: 10 boxes. All I could get. I'll set one up.
1: Front and center, son. I will move the chopper up this place. Hello, father.
7: Is that the bugger talks, is it?
6: Yep.
7: Oh, is that the Twin Peaks?
4: Aye, that's the log lady there, the lady that carries the log. There's Laura Palmer, all wrapped in plastic and seaweed. And there's Leland with his hair all white.
7: Oh, gibberish.
1: Saying oof a lot, Father.
4: Aye, a lot of oofs there.
3: Stop saying oof.
1: Talk us through the oaths.
7: Well, two things. Second thing first, right? Bugger talks. Don't talk to me about bugger talks.
3: Ha ha! Can you not get Roy or something? Are you needing Roy?
7: I don't know what that means. All I know is that the choir made an arse of organ voluntaries this morning. They're supposed to be joining in with Abide With Me, and all they're saying is need, need, got, got, doubler. I told them. There were no trading cards in the Temple of the Money Changers. No top trumps in the Garden of Gethsemane. If I'm being honest, I'm not even sure that's entirely true, but I was raging. Get ye behind me, bugger talks.
1: Right. And the first thing?
7: Twin Peaks. Oof.
1: Not a fan, then?
7: I am not. Lost the plot. Doesn't make sense from one minute to the next. A bit like the Old Testament. No, no. It's Lady Gaga for me.
1: Ah, so you have been forced to make Sophie's Choice as well, huh?
7: Yes. It's like Kramer versus Kramer. I feel like a tug of love child. But I'm loving that Lady Gaga. Paparazzi's my favourite. And don't tell anyone, but I had Disco Stick on the old iPod when I was blessing the wafers.
3: So, what's the dilemma? You love the Gaga and you hate the Peaks. Ergo, gay Alan.
1: Ergo, son? Where did ergo come from?
3: Shut up. See, this is why I don't try new words out. I pure get flamed.
7: Well, here's my dilemma, Sanjay. Gay Alan's invited me to his party, and I'm definitely backing the gay Alan horse. But I can't go to a party dressed as Lady Gaga, can I?
1: I know what you mean. A bit too sexy for a priest, isn't it?
7: Well, it's not that. I don't mind bringing the sexy.
1: Well, what's the problem, then?
7: It's my legs. I'm afflicted by the horror legs.
1: Really?
7: Yes, you'll not be aware of this, as they're often sheathed in my church slacks. But I've got Queen Anne legs. Horrible, sickening pins, like twiglets. I'm ashamed of them.
1: Right, I see. How can we help to appease your suffering, Father?
7: Well, I suppose I'd better get a pair of black tights. High as possible, Denny, Ramesh. Don't want to miss the party, legs or no legs.
1: $3.99, please.
7: Dear me, $3.99 for roasty, toasty legs. Oof, oh, that's oof number three. Tights.
8: Ciao for now, boys.
1: Well, we know which Kramer he's backing, eh? Aye. I suppose when you're that close to God, you can have the confidence to deal in moral absolutes.
9: No, I just think he really likes Lady Gaga. But what do we do?
1: I know what you mean. I like Gay Alan and I like Phil. And I'm indifferent to Twin Peaks and I'm indifferent to Lady Gaga, so...
9: Doesn't seem right to me, Dave. Two divorce parties. Even one divorce party. Is this something we should be celebrating?
1: Aye, well, that's Phil and Gay Alan for you. They loves a party. They had birthday parties for both their goldfish each year. J.R. and Cliff Burns.
9: Oh, no, I'd forgotten about the goldfish.
1: Aye, it's always the goldfish that suffer in these situations.
9: Always the goldfish.
1: Aye.
9: So, there's no way back for Phil and Gay Allen?
1: No, there's no way back for Fallon.
9: Sorry, Fallon?
1: Aye, I've compressed Phil and Allen to Fallon, like Brangelina and Tomcat and Marty Pello and that.
9: Yes, well, you'll have to decompress them. They've made it very clear they are no longer together.
1: Well, I miss Fallon.
9: You only just made it up.
1: No, I mean, I miss the concept of Fallon. They were the perfect couple. If Fallon can't last the iceberg, what chance do any of us have?
9: Do you think we should initiate Operation Decompress Fallon? Oh, hello, Mrs. Gibb.
10: Hello, Ramesh. Quite a queue you've got outside. Reminds me of when I went to see Grease.
1: Oh, do you mean Grease?
10: What did I say?
1: You said Grease.
10: Well, what's wrong with that?
1: Well, Grease is the word. That's very good, Ramesh, aye.
10: Bite the weenie, Ramesh.
9: With relish.
10: Now, what I'm after is some bake-off foil. I need to dress as Lady Gaga sharpish.
9: Ah, so you have lined up behind Gay Ellen's stall.
10: Yes, I'm forward-looking. So I'm not going to a Twin Peaks party. Very tired concept, that. Which party are you boys going to?
1: We're undecided. We have strong ties to both parties.
9: Yes, and plus we are also working hard on a peace package.
10: Well, it's La Gaga for me. A room full of Lady Gagas. It's hilarious. It makes me laugh just thinking about it. I mean, whatever next. Mind you, making us all dress the same, it's a bit like Nazi Germany, isn't it? And I was against that.
11: Bugger talks! 5 packs of bugger talks, please.
1: Only 2 packs per customer.
11: Sake.
1: Oh, come on now, son, I'm just trying to be fair.
11: How's that fair? I pure just sold my mum's wee fit to Alan Emulsion. I'm carrying 30 big ones. I want my bugger talks.
10: What's bugger talks all of a sudden?
11: Sake.
3: Trading cards.
10: Oh, you mean like football stickers?
6: No, they're works of art, actually. Very high production values. Very collectible.
10: Let's have a look, then.
6: Be very careful. This little fella is Janderbisk. Very rare.
11: I've been no Ray as Roy, but...
12: Oh, yeah, right, he's got mental spikes all over his head and everything.
10: Right, so Jan de Bisque, is it? It's basically a strawberry on legs having a crack at darts.
6: Yeah, there's a heavy fruit theme and there's a heavy sports theme.
10: And that's it, is it? Sports and fruit. Cards with sporty fruit on them. It's rubbish.
11: It's no rubbish. You're rubbish.
10: I beg your pardon.
11: You don't get it. You're pure ancient.
10: I'm not ancient. I watched an episode of One Tree Hill.
11: Oh no. One Tree Hill's rubbish.
6: You're rubbish. You're pure ancient. You just don't understand. Bugger talks are the tits.
9: Oh, look. Apologise at once to Mrs. Gibb.
10: It's all right, Ramesh. I've got teenage sons myself. I know what they're like. Always wishing me dead.
9: All the same. Alok, say sorry.
6: Sorry.
9: Look at her when you're saying it. You're not saying sorry to your own shoes.
6: Sorry. Right.
9: Mrs. Gibb, please help yourself to any item from the chocolate stanchion. Gratis of charge.
10: Thanks very much. I'll take a writ of sport.
13: Good choice.
11: Hello, customer here.
9: Am I to assume you are in the market for bugger talks?
11: Duh.
9: Alok, back shop. Seek out more bugger talks.
6: They're finished, Dad.
11: Oh, no.
9: What? There were 10 boxes.
6: Yeah, well...
9: Oh, this is the retail sensation. Right, get back to the cash and carry advance.
14: Hello, boys. I got your text. I hope you're in course for the party.
4: Oh, yes. We're all prepared, aren't we, Ramesh?
15: Oh, yes, sir.
14: Brilliant, brilliant. Oh, it's all coming together. Now, where's my part work?
9: Here we are. Rupert Everett's World of Natural Disasters. The square-jawed leading man and oft-quoted source close to Madonna takes us on a journey through the dizzying world of smoking volcanoes, roasting geysers, and genocidal landslides.
14: You do know I didn't get this just because it's Rupert Everett.
9: Oh, no. I don't care which way your socks are folded, Gay Allen. Huh? Sexual preference is very small potatoes in the human makeup. I mean, to me, gay is only the fifth thing that you are. To me, you could be smart Allen, slim Allen, lactose intolerant Allen, forgetful Allen, warm Allen, or snoring Allen, I've been told. Oh, that's six. Well, you see what I mean. To me, your sexuality doesn't define you. It is one of the many things that make up the tapestry of Allen. I mean, no one comes into my shop and addresses me as heterosexual Ramesh, although I am. But before that, I am gregarious Ramesh, community Ramesh, business section Ramesh, slippers Ramesh, optimistic Ramesh, and dandruff Ramesh. You see?
14: I agree with that. Don't judge me.
3: Why do you call yourself Gay Allen, then?
14: Well, it's practical, Sanjay. You see, there's 5 Allens in my circle, so it can get a wee bit confusing settling the bill at TGI Fridays, you know. Who had the prawn tower? Allen did. Who had the chicken medley? Allen did, and so on. So I'm Gay Allen. Allen is psoriasis Allen. Allen is paranoid Allen. Allen is asymmetrical Allen. And Allen is big fat roly-poly Allen.
4: Blimey, you won the Allens then.
14: Oh, it was my idea I picked first. Mind you, Ramesh, I liked warm Allen.
9: Oh, hello, Phil.
16: Hi, Ramers. Got your text.
4: Hello, Phil.
16: Hi, Davis.
9: I believe you know Gay Allen.
16: Hiya.
14: Hiya.
3: OMG, it's gone pure Antarctic in here.
9: Sanjay.
14: Oh, hold on. Phil got a text.
9: Yes, there does appear to have been a bit of a mix-up.
3: Mix-up? You've been punk biatch. Dad and Dave are pure trying to get you back together.
16: Is this true?
9: Well, yes. It's just that you're so good together and you have so many common interests.
4: Yeah, look at the magazine. You both really love natural disasters.
5: If I'm being honest, it's more Rupert Everett I'm interested in.
14: Oh, shut up. You love landslides. You know you do.
5: Yeah, I do.
9: See? Huh? Landslides. There is a bond that can never die.
14: Well, listen, you take it, Phil. I'm too busy to read it just now with my party and everything.
16: What party?
14: I'm having a party on Saturday.
16: But I'm having a party on Saturday.
14: Themed, I take it?
5: Yes, what of it?
14: What's the theme?
5: Doesn't matter.
3: Twin Peaks is rubbish. Oh,
14: Twin Peaks, I might have known. Couldn't they get rid of me quick enough, could you? You've been spoiling for a Twin Peaks party since we met.
16: So what's your theme then? Something stupid like everyone's got to come dressed as Lady Gaga or something?
14: No.
3: That's exactly what it is, Lady Gaga. I'm going to come out of a stretched limo drenched in blood.
9: Shut up, Sanjay. What are you eating anyway?
3: Popcorn, this is great.
16: Oh, so you two are going to his party then?
9: Yes, well, we hadn't actually finalised the...
16: Because you said you were coming to mine.
14: Hold the horses. Back up. Hit reverse. Dude. Excuse me, Ramesh. You're going to his party?
9: Yes, well, we hadn't actually finalised the...
14: Well, you better pick your horses, because if you don't come to my party, we are finished. I tell you that. Right then, give me that.
16: Now, hold on a minute. Who said you could get custody of the partner?
14: Well, you can have your landslides. Here. Here. Here. And that one's got a tornado factor on it, but we'll let that go.
16: Oh, you're so generous.
14: You know what? You're ugly when you're sarcastic.
16: Oh, am I?
14: Goodbye.
16: His nibs is mine.
15: Phil, Alan's left the binder. Free with part one. Do you want me to bind your landslides for you?
9: Buena's a loke. He should be back by now.
3: Well, the rascal's there.
9: Watch who he is back. The miser day... Dave, come with me.
15: There's the van. A loke's not there, Ramesh.
9: But he definitely took the van.
3: Yes!
15: He's in the back.
9: Hello, what the bloody hell do you think you're... Hairy hats!
6: I got Roy.
3: Look, Dad, Roy! I got Roy! That's Roy!
6: That's what Roy looks like.
15: Aye, it's a courgette playing badminton, whatever next.
6: Roy, in my hand, I am the Bugatox King.
9: Hello, have you opened every single packet?
15: There must be 200 packets in here.
6: In your face, I've got Roy. Smell the Roy. Oh, no, you can't, can you? Because I've got Roy, and you haven't. Oh, sweet, sweet Roy.
9: Hello, do you know what has happened here?
6: Yes, Dad, I do. I got Roy.
9: You seem to have bought quite a few Bugatox. How much did you spend?
6: Dunno, about 900 quid, something like that. Whatever.
9: Bloody hell.
6: Look, Dad, I got Roy.
9: Yes, yes, you did, Hello. You got Roy. Congrats for that. He looks smashing.
6: He is smashing. He's Roy.
9: Please, describe Roy to me.
6: Well, the card's embossed with gold filigree edges. And he's a courgette, the only vegetable in the pantheon of Bugatox. That's how he's so cool. And he plays badminton. And he's got a kill power of 113.
9: Right, so you spent £900 on a card. And what do you plan to do with this card?
6: Well, first thing, right, I'm going to get it laminated.
9: Right, and then?
6: And then put it in my Bugatox folder.
9: Right, and then?
6: And then, well...
9: Right. So basically, you have spent £900 on nothing.
6: It's not nothing.
9: Look, there are rules of shop. Rule one is, we do not get hypnotized by the latest giddy craze. As hypnotic as an aubergine...
6: Courgette
9: playing squash...
6: Badminton
9: maybe, we can never get involved. Huh? We are Willy Wonka. We are not Augustus Gloop. You have made an error, a very expensive error, and one that you will never make again.
15: Aye, it's quite a wealth of Bugatox you've left us, Arlo.
9: Unsellable Bugatox.
15: Oh, look, here's Keenan and the boys back.
9: Oh, good, well, that saves us a clean-up job at least. Boys, come and get your discount Bugatox.
6: Dad, they're my Bugatox. Mine's his.
9: Walk away from the Bugatox, son.
6: Don't let those wee diddies get my Bugatox.
9: Let it go, Luke. Let it go.
6: Well, they're not getting Roy.
9: Aye, don't put Roy down your pants.
15: You haven't laminated him yet.
11: Oh, man, this van's pure full of Bugatox. The whole set? Pure millions of Bugatox.
9: Yes, you are right. Pure millions of Bugatox. And they're all yours at a very nice price.
11: OMG, Bugatox are so 5 minutes old. I've pure burned all my Bugatox. Pure melted them. They're all stuck to my windowsill.
10: I pure took my box of Bugatox to the zoo and I totally pure threw them into the camel's enclosure. Camels pure gobbled them up, man.
11: Camels are idiots, man.
9: Right, so what you're saying is I can't even give these away.
11: No way. Eggbots is pure where it's at.
15: Eggbots?
11: Oh, they're magic. Robot chickens. Some of them do martial arts. Some of them dance. Some of them do, the free running. Best one but is Sulayuki. He's the king chicken. He wears a crown.
10: Crown?
11: Crown. Aye, crown. Have you got any eggbots?
6: I'll go to the cash and carry.
9: No!
16: Anyone for damn fine coffee?
15: Ah, you're okay, Phil. I've only just dispatched the last one.
16: All right, what about you, Ramesh? More damn fine cherry pie?
9: No, actually, I'm a bit backed up with damn fine cherry pie. It's sitting right there, it's setting off my sick tinger. Yeah.
16: Some part of this, you're the only ones that came. Look at poor wee JR on his own. No pals. He's missing Cliff Barnes. You can see it in his eyes.
9: Phil, I'll be honest. We were devastated when you both decided to go your separate legs.
16: I know. I still love him. But it's the age gap. We're too different. When we reminisce about Grange Hill, we both sing a different theme tune. There's no connection.
9: But one of you has to make the connection. One of you has to be the bigger man.
16: But how?
9: Oh, look around you, Phil. There's no one here. Lindsay is a forward-looking place. They have embraced the future. Lady Gaga is the future. And that is what you must do, huh? Embrace the future. And in doing so, embrace Gay Allen.
16: You're right. This party's rubbish. Let's split.
7: Yes.
15: Slight problem, Ramesh.
9: What?
15: Well, I'm Killer Bob. You're Harry Truman. And Phil here's, Who are you, Phil?
16: I'm Ronette Pulaski.
15: Who?
16: I was the second one to get killed. Well, strictly speaking, I'm in a coma, and then I wake up and I'm like...
15: Right. Point is, none of us can be mistaken for Lady Gaga in any of our incarnations.
9: I think I may have a way around that.
0: Can I talk yous up? Wee cocktail I made up. I call it, wait to hear this, I call it Sex on Holiday.
7: What? Sorry, what? Sex on Holiday?
0: It's just a wee bit of vody mixed in with some Robinson's lemon barley I found next to the water tank, but it's funny because if you want a drink, you need to say, I would like to have sex on holiday.
6: That does tickle my funny bone.
11: Funny that, yeah, that's funny. Right.
0: So, clever. Lady Gaga and Lady Gaga, would you like some sex on holiday?
7: Cup of tea for me, please.
0: Oh, play the game.
7: Oh, all right. I would like some sex on holiday.
0: I bet you would, brother.
7: Don't tell the fish.
0: Oh, guests. I wonder who they've come as.
16: Hello, Alan.
0: Oh, hello.
16: Am I welcome? I've brought JR.
0: Cliff will be pleased. He's really missed JR.
16: Aye, well, JR's really missed Cliff.
0: So you've actually done it. You've dressed as Lady Gaga. I never thought I'd see the day.
16: Well, you've got to move with the times. And I've just heard Poker Face there, and it's quite urgent, isn't it?
0: Only you would call Lady Gaga quite urgent. What do you like? Oh, I like your outfits, by the way. Very futuristic. What are they made of?
9: Oh, these are Bugger Talks cards fashioned into outlandish avant-garde frocks.
0: You really are embracing the times, aren't you? Very nice. Oh, look, Phil, there's wee Throto, the nectarine chucking his wee javelin. Dangerously close to your nipple there.
9: Yes, it is, isn't it?
0: Ramesh, can I interest you in sex on holiday?
9: Well, it might help to break down some of this damn fine cherry pie.
6: Very good.
0: How about you, Phil? Can I interest you in sex on holiday?
16: Always.
15: Job done, Ramesh. Job done.
9: Yes, for a second there I thought they were getting back together for the sake of the goldfish, but it looks like true love has prevailed.
15: Operation Fallon, mission accomplished.
9: You know, Dave, sometimes I think of Lindsay as a huge chessboard and all of the Lensidans are the chess pieces, but they're all pawns. There are no bishops and horses at all. They're all pawns. And you and me, Dave, we are Garry Kasparov and... That computer, do you know the big BBC Micro they programmed to beat him in the 70s? That's what we are. We move the pawns around the board.
15: But hold on a minute. You and me are a Russian brain box and a supercomputer, moving the Lensidans about willy-nilly. Doesn't that make us gods?
9: No, you're right. Been that. I've clearly overstated the power of shop.
0: Oh, no. Look, JR and Cliff Barnes are fighting.
16: They don't recognize each other. We've kept them apart too long.
9: Dave, get back to the shop and bring me a tub of Jacques Cousteau fishy flakes. Immediately. Commence Operation Jeff Barnes.
15: Right you are, Mr. Kasparov.
17: Bags, Mags and Bags with Ramesh, played by Sanjeev Kohli, Dave by Donald McCleary, Alok by Sushil Kumar, Sanjay by Omar Raza, Father Henderson by Gerard Kelly, Mrs. Gibb by Marjorie Hogarth, Gay Allen by Tom Udy, Phil by Stuart Cairns and Keenan by Max Merrill. The series was script edited by Neil Clark and recorded by Dave Murrican. The producer was Gus Beatty. Bags, Mags and Bags is a Comedy Unit production for BBC Radio 4.

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0: Ear.
1: I do not answer to ear, Mr. Master.
0: All right, then. Oi!
1: What is it, Mr. Mash?
0: Did you put in an order for 27 galvanized buckets?
1: And what would I be doing in ladies' department with 27 galvanized buckets? This is ladies' department, not a farmyard.
0: We could be milking a Jersey.
2: Mash.
0: Ah, good morning, Captain. Sorry I can't salute you, sir.
2: Have you taken leave of your senses?
0: I am trying to ascertain, sir, who ordered 27 galvanized buckets.
2: Obviously nobody on this floor.
0: Well, hardware denies all knowledge of them. I know. I'll try musical instruments. Any old time. Any old time. Any old
2: time. Mr. Mash, please.
0: Sorry, Captain.
3: Mrs. Slocum, what shall I do with these crochet berries?
1: Oh. We've had these for years. I think they were a special offer for the Jubilee.
3: It says here as worn by Princess Margaret Rose.
1: Oh, yes. Oh, they were very popular.
3: Well, if they were so popular, how come we got so many left?
1: They were only popular with Princess Margaret Rose.
3: Well, how much are they?
1: Oh, well, what does it say on the ticket?
3: 2 and 11 pence 3 farthings.
1: We can't put that.
3: Well, what's that in new money?
1: Well, we've had devaluation, inflation, decimalisation, purchase tax, VAT, or put unrepeatable at 40p.
3: Oh, what about the Margaret Rose?
1: Put as worn by Princess Anne at badminton.
3: You can't wear these to play badminton.
1: Oh, give over. Are you being served, madam?
4: Yep. No, I'd like to try one of these Princess Anne hats, please.
1: Oh, certainly, madam. They've just come in.
4: Oh, thank you.
1: Oh. Oh, very becoming. Isn't it, Miss Brown?
3: Yes, they're all wearing them for badminton.
4: What, £4?
3: Oh, no, that's supposed to be four...
1: It's supposed to be £4.50, but they've been reduced.
4: It's quite reasonable according to today's standards.
1: Yes, madam, we think so too. Sail, Miss Brahms.
5: The combinations are shrunk, sir. But it is advisable to wash them in lukewarm water.
6: Yeah, or better still, no water at all. My old granddad used to send his combinations to the dry cleaners, you know.
5: Well, I rinse mine in the bath and then let the wind dry them.
6: Oh. Pure magic in your house. Here we are. Thank you very much. Good morning, sir.
2: Thank you for your custom, sir. Can I help you, sir?
7: So.
2: Can I help you, sir?
7: So.
2: You want to buy?
7: So.
2: Mr. Lucas, chop chop.
6: I beg your pardon, Captain Peacock.
2: Forward, Mr. Lucas.
8: Credit card.
2: So. You, Mr. Cato. I, Peacock.
8: How do you do, Mr. I, Peacock? So.
2: So. This honorable Mr. Humphreys.
8: Humphreys, so.
2: Good. And this honorable Mr. Lucas.
8: Lucas, so.
6: No, Lucas.
8: Lucas.
6: No, Lucas.
2: You must understand, Mr. Lucas, that this gentleman is Japanese, and he has difficulty getting his tongue round his R's.
8: I thought it was just a matter of practice.
6: What does the customer require, Captain Peacock?
2: I'll try to find out.
6: Yes, and of course, you were at East, weren't you?
2: Hmm. What do you want here?
8: Kota for Lane.
2: I beg your pardon?
8: Kota for Lane.
6: Petticoat Lane or Drury Lane?
2: I think the customer wishy raincoat, Mr. Lucas.
6: Ah, Lane calls.
8: Ah, so.
6: Excuse me, phony lingy. Men's lady maids.
9: Mr. Rumbold for Captain Peacock.
6: Doesn't sound like Mr. Rumbold.
9: I'm Mr. Rumbold's new temporary secretary. Mr. Rumbold would like to see Captain Peacock in his office.
6: Oh, in that case, I shall acquaint Captain Peacock with Mr. Rumbold's wishes.
9: You're very obliging.
6: Only to a point. Captain Peacock, Mr. Rumbold's office, chop chop.
10: Now, what was the last thing I said?
9: Would I please get them off?
10: I beg your pardon?
9: The letters. You wanted me to catch the post.
10: Oh, yes. No, what I meant was, what was the last thing I said in the memo to young Mr. Grace?
9: I am both flattered and honoured that you are considering me for the vacant post on the board of directors.
10: Vacant post on the board of directors?
9: Sorry, my shorthand. Of course, I would readily accept, if selected. Signed, yours, Crawley.
10: Yours truly.
9: I'm sorry.
10: Yes, well, that will be all. Do try to be a bit more accurate, Miss Ainsworth.
9: Yes, Mr. Rumbold.
10: Now, I want that to go off tonight. I don't want any correspondence delayed the way it was yesterday.
9: Of course not, Mr. Rumbold. It won't be like last night. I promise I'll have it off before I go.
10: Good. Well done. You have to be very firm with these girls these days, you know.
2: You seem to be getting results.
10: Well, sit down, Peacock.
2: Thank you, sir.
10: Now, as you've probably heard... Peacock.
2: Yes.
10: Yes. As you've probably heard, Mr. Theobald is retiring from the board of directors due to continued ill health.
2: Yes, 2 bottles a day, I believe.
10: Well, that's neither here nor there. Anyway, they've been preparing a short list of suitable people with the necessary qualifications and requirements, which are, of course, drive, experience, integrity, etc. And I thought it right, only right, that you should be the first to know, and so that's why I sent for you.
2: Well, of course, it doesn't come as a complete surprise to me, sir. And I need hardly add that I'm both flattered and honoured, and if selected for the post, would readily accept.
10: Captain Peacock, I feel I should explain that I'm the one who's being considered. And if I do get the job, I was intending to recommend that you should take over here.
2: I see.
10: Well, you don't seem too pleased about it.
2: Well, I'm not at all sure that a clerical job is right up my street. I do so enjoy having the friendly, personal contacts with people. And, on the other hand, I'm not sure that I'm entirely lose it.
6: £17.50, sir. There's your receipt and your credit card.
8: So?
6: Oh, my word.
8: Please?
6: You've got a cross on your fate line.
8: Breathe?
6: Kloss. Kloss on fate line. Me reedy handy pandy.
8: Ah, yes.
6: Yes. Cross means accident.
8: Accident?
6: Yes. Cross means crash.
8: Clash mean clash.
6: Yes. Well, something like that.
8: Me no need clash. Me got credit card.
6: Yes. Go home.
8: Sayonara, so.
6: Yes, quantil augusta, so.
8: What's all that rubbish about a cross on his fate line?
6: Well, there are certain times when I see things.
8: Oh, you mean like a fortune teller?
6: Oh, yes, and I'm not usually wrong.
8: Some
0: Japanese kamikaze pilot. They get checked up in me buckets and fell down the stairs.
6: Shall I give him a hand?
5: No. He'll be in haberdashery by now. Let them deal with it.
2: I think I'm going to go and check. Hurry up, Mr. Man. Show me what he is.
6: Well, I warned him.
1: You warned him about what?
6: He saw it in his hand.
3: Saw what in his hand?
6: Well, I saw an accident in his hand and I told him.
1: He never.
6: He did. I heard him.
1: I didn't know you could read hands.
6: No, it runs in the family. My father noticed something funny about me when I was six.
1: Well, go on, read mine.
6: Oh, no, I can't. I've got to be in the mood.
3: Well, you was in the mood when you were holding that Chinaman's hand.
6: He was Japanese.
3: Same thing.
6: Anyway, the vibrations have got to be right. I'll try over lunch.
0: Here! That nip that fell down the stairs has got his head wedged in one of my buckets.
1: Poor man. And so far from home.
0: I hope he's got an account, because him and the bucket's on the way to the hospital, and he wouldn't pay cash.
10: There's only one spoon.
6: Don't worry, I'll use my finger.
3: Mind that you don't melt your nail varnish.
5: I prefer to use my pencil. The taste of the wood takes my mind off the coffee.
3: Come on. Can we do it now?
6: Well, don't rush me. I'm trying to take the taste away of this cottage pie.
1: How did it start?
6: I think as yesterday's Lancashire hot pot.
1: No. I mean, when you first found out you had this gift.
6: Well, I used to have these funny turns, you see. When I was about 15, I had the sensation of floating out of my body and looking down at myself lying in bed in my pyjamas.
1: What were you doing?
6: Oh, nothing. I was just lying there.
3: Isn't it creepy?
6: Of course, I've learnt to do it at will since then. I can pop out of my body whenever I like.
1: Oh, I wish I could.
10: If I had a body like hers, I wouldn't come back.
1: Slocum. When I first joined Grease Brothers, juniors weren't allowed to sit with the seniors. You what?
6: Well, lots of people leave their bodies at night, but they don't remember it.
3: I have dreams like that. Quite often I dream I'm flying around in the air with no clothes on, and all my friends are looking up at me, and I wake up and I'm blushing all over.
10: You don't want to be embarrassed by that.
3: Well, it's humiliating.
10: Well, try flying on your back.
5: I often dream that I'm wandering about the house looking for something.
10: Do you find it?
5: Yes, fortunately, yes. Last night on the way back, I fell over the cat.
1: You know, animals are very psychic. I mean, the least sign of danger, and my pussy's hair stands on end like a...
10: And a burglar alarm, isn't it?
1: Go on, then. It'll be going back time soon. See if you can see anything.
6: Right. Oh, you have a very pronounced mount of Venus.
1: Mr. Lucas, one sarky remark from you, I go straight to Captain Peacock.
10: He never said a word.
6: Your heart rules your head. Now, let me see. How many affairs have you had? Oh, yes. One, two. Oh, that's a big one.
1: I don't think we want to go into the past. What about the future?
6: Well, you have a very long lifeline. You'll live well past middle age.
10: Now, that's the present. She wants to know about the future.
6: Well, it's all quite clear.
1: What is?
6: Well, I can see a man at your feet. He's tall and distinguished.
1: Oh, is it?
6: I can't see. He won't turn round.
10: I can pop out of your body and go round and have a look.
1: What's he doing?
6: Well, all I can tell you is that he's lying at your feet.
1: Would you believe it?
3: I said he was never too late.
11: Oh, I didn't know that Mr. Humphreys was a palmist.
10: Oh, yeah, not only that, he can pop out of his pyjamas whenever he feels like it.
1: You know, he's seen things in my past that I thought only I knew about.
10: There must have been somebody else there, surely.
1: Captain Peacock, why don't you let Mr. Humphreys have a look at your hand?
11: Oh, no, I don't believe in that sort of thing.
3: Oh, go on, Captain Peacock. Unless, of course, you've got some terrible secret what you want kept hidden.
11: Oh, very well, then. But I only have a moment.
12: Oh, well, look at that. Born to lead. Look at that prominent forefinger. A very ambitious hand. Oh, and such a long lifeline. Look, it goes right round here, splits itself into two, and shoots right up his sleeve.
11: What does that mean?
6: You're going to die of old age in a railway tunnel.
12: Such a lot of lines. Your head rules your heart.
6: It's big enough.
12: I can see an opportunity.
11: Really?
12: Something to do with your job.
11: Go on.
12: Well, I see you, as it were, climbing a ladder. And then a door opens and you find yourself wearing a new hat.
11: Remarkable.
12: Am I right?
11: Well, I wasn't going to mention this, but this morning I was informed that Mr. Theobald might be leaving because of ill health.
5: Two bottles a day, I'm told.
11: And I was told that I should stand by to take over Mr. Rumbold's position.
12: Well, that's it.
3: Climb in the ladder.
5: Yes. Well, certainly taking over from Mr. Rumbold is a door opening.
6: Yeah, and he'll definitely have to have a new hat, because then he'll be allowed to wear one of those stupid-looking bowlers.
11: Quite remarkable.
12: Now, let me see the back of your left hand. Oh, yes.
11: What can you tell from that?
12: We're late back from lunch. Come on.
5: Mr. Humphreys, are you free?
12: Yes, I'm free, Mr. Granger.
5: I would like a word with you. Not you, Mr. Lucas. This is for Mr. Humphreys here alone.
12: What can I do for you, Mr. Granger?
5: Well, I wanted to say, Mr. Humphreys, for the last few weeks, I've been watching the way in which you've been handling the customers.
12: Ah, well, I can explain that, Mr. Granger. You see,
5: what I am trying to say is that I've been very impressed with your performance in trousers.
12: Oh, thank you, Mr. Granger.
5: Well, the whole point is that if Captain Peacock goes up, well, somebody else has got to take over the position as floor walker.
12: Well, you are going to recommend me.
5: Recommend you? Certainly not. I'm going to recommend me.
12: Well, what are we talking about, then?
5: Well, I am going to suggest to Captain Peacock that you take over my position. Do you think you could cope?
12: Oh, I'm sure I could, Mr. Granger, especially with your hand to guide me.
5: And do you... think that Lucas is capable of taking over from you?
12: With my hand to guide him.
5: Well, you'd better consult him.
12: Are you free, Mr. Lucas?
6: Yes, you have just caught me at a free moment, Mr. Humphreys.
12: Now, Mr. Lucas, if Mr. Rumbold takes over from Mr. Theobald, it's very likely that Captain Peacock will take over from Mr. Rumbold, in which case Mr. Granger may take over from Captain Peacock. Therefore, I shall take over Mr. Granger's duties, which will leave my position vacant. Do you think you could cope with it?
6: Wouldn't it be simpler if I took over from Mr. Theobald?
5: It is a serious responsibility we are discussing, Mr. Lucas.
6: Oh, yes, I can see that, Mr. Granger. I mean, after all, it means instead of standing in the middle of the counter here, Mr. Humphreys will have to stand at the end of the counter there. And instead of me standing at the end of the counter here, I shall have to stand in the middle of the counter there. It's a very big responsibility, that, Mr. Granger. I don't really know if I'm ready to cope with it. Mind you, it's not as big a responsibility for me standing here as it is for Mr. Humphreys standing over there. I don't envy you, Mr. Humphreys. I'd be a nervous wreck.
5: Have you finished, Mr. Newton?
6: Well, let me put it another way, Mr. Granger. Do I get more money?
5: Yes.
6: I'll do it.
5: Very well, then I will confer with Captain Peacock. Oh, yes, that blasted woman's got him.
13: Are you free, Captain Peacock?
11: At the moment, Mrs. Slocum.
13: Well, it's like this, Stephen. If you do take over from Mr. Rumbold, that would leave your position here vacant, would it not?
11: That is true, yes.
13: And I'm sure you will take over, because with your military background and your big forefinger, you're born to lead.
11: Yes, I suppose advancement was inevitable.
13: And I suppose it'll be up to you to recommend someone to take your place.
11: No doubt it will.
13: Well, I think that it's time we had a change of sex on the floor.
11: Well, I understand that you're recommending Mr. Humphreys.
13: No. I'm recommending me.
11: You? A woman? A woman floor walker?
13: Captain Peacock, women are equal to men these days, you know.
11: Not that equal. Floor walking has always been a man's job in this department.
13: Well, I don't see why. I mean, anybody can stand there with their nose in the air looking stupid.
11: If that were all that were required, Mrs. Slocum, I would recommend you without hesitation.
13: Male chauvinistic pig.
11: I will pretend you haven't said that.
13: I didn't want the job anyway.
12: Are you free, Mr. Granger?
5: Not at the moment, Mr. Humphreys.
12: Oh, only Captain Peacock's free.
5: Well, are you free, Mr. Humphreys?
12: Yes, I'm free, Mr. Granger.
5: Well, would you mind taking over this customer, please?
12: Pleasure, Mr. Granger.
5: Right, thank you. I've already taken his inside leg. Oh. He's looking for something in Scottish tweed with broad shoulders.
12: Hmm? Aren't we all?
5: Peacock, are you free?
11: Just a moment, Mr. Granger. I'm free now.
5: I'm delighted to hear of the possibility of your promotion, Steve.
11: Thank you, Ernest.
5: Well deserved.
11: Inevitable, I should have said.
5: We've known each other for many years, Stephen.
11: You're one of my closest acquaintances, Ernest.
5: Oh, it's very nice of you to say that. I take it that you will be recommending me.
11: In what capacity?
5: For your job, of course.
11: I rather doubt it.
5: Doubt it?
13: Why?
11: I think it needs a younger man to cope with it.
5: Cope? Cope with what? All you do is to stand there with your nose in the air and say, are you free, Mr. Granger?
11: I have to check all the bills and make sure they're properly made out.
5: Well, any damn fool can do that.
11: And is that the qualification you're offering?
5: Captain Peacock, as soon as I have had my tea, I shall bring it up in front of Mr. Rumble.
9: I can't understand a word you're saying. I think he wants to talk to you.
14: Well, who is it?
9: He sounds like a Japanese with his head stuck in a bucket.
14: Oh, I've no time for practical jokes. Put the receiver down.
15: I think I can explain that, sir.
11: Don't even start, Mr. Lucas.
14: Now, let's get these complaints over quickly, shall we? It is 5:30.
13: To put it in a nutshell, Captain Peacock doesn't fancy a lady floor walker.
14: Well, we only have two lady floor walkers, one in costumery, one in haberdashery. Which one don't you fancy?
11: I don't fancy one in menswear.
14: Good Lord. We've got one dressed as a man.
11: I'm specifically referring to Mrs. Slocum.
14: So that's the complaint. Mrs. Slocum has been dressing as a man and it doesn't attract you. I think I agree.
16: Don't dress as a man anymore, Mrs. Slocum.
13: Don't be daft. I haven't been dressing as a man. It's just that I don't want to be under Mr. Granger on the floor.
5: There's no danger of that. Captain Peacock seems to think that I'm past it.
14: I sometimes wonder if, sitting in this office, I'm missing something.
12: Well, if there is a vacancy to be filled, I don't see any reason why I shouldn't do it. After all, I have had 15 years' experience.
14: What vacancy are we talking about?
15: Look, when Captain Peacock takes over your job, we're going to have a new floor walker.
14: Captain Peacock, my possible promotion was supposed to be a secret. I only got the memo about it yesterday.
15: No, Captain Peacock didn't tell us about it. You see, Mr. Humphrey saw it in his hand at lunch.
14: But what were you doing with my memo in your hand at lunch, Captain Peacock?
12: He didn't have the memo. I read the lines in his hand.
13: You see, he's a palmist who can see into the future.
15: And he saw Captain Peacock climbing a ladder, a door opening, and him wearing a new hat.
13: Which means you're getting Mr. Theobald's job. He's getting yours, which is why I'm applying for his.
14: But it's by no means certain that I am getting Mr. Theobald's job.
3: Well, let Gypsy Rose Humphreys read your hand. He'll tell you your future.
15: You've got to be very good.
12: No, not that one. That's the one you were born with.
16: I was born with them both.
12: No, you see, the left one is what you start out with. The right one is what you make of it and other changes. Now, let me see. Oh.
16: Well?
12: You had a very unhappy childhood.
15: His mother kept polishing his hair with sandpaper.
16: Let's stick to the future, shall we?
12: Well, I can see a cross. That's the crossroads in your career. And I can see a T.
1: Theobald!
12: No, it's a turning point in your life.
16: When's it going to happen?
12: Well, I can see leaves.
1: In the autumn!
12: Well, it's the autumn now!
9: Yes? Yes, sir. Yes, sir. I'll tell him, sir. Young Mr. Grace wants to see you on his way out through the department.
12: That could be the news.
1: But we haven't tidied up yet.
16: Well, look sharp about it. Come on. Come on, young Mr. Grace coming through. That's it. Come on, Mr. Lucas. Quickly. Right, hurry. Hurry up.
10: You should have seen to this peacock.
2: Hmm? Come along, Mrs. Slocum. Get those boxes away.
1: I am doing. Only they go on the top shelf in millinery. And I'm no good on the ladder.
2: Come along, Miss Browns.
3: I'm not going up there with you down here.
2: Oh, give me those hang boxes. Come on.
8: Rumbold.
10: Yes, Mr. Grace.
8: A strange thing happened to me this afternoon.
10: What was that, sir?
8: My tea bag broke.
10: I am sorry, Mr. Grace. I'll speak to the catering manager.
8: Oh, no. I'm glad it broke. Lily, the tea girl, read my tea leaves.
10: Oh, I hope it was good news, sir.
8: Well, it was more of a warning. It said, beware of a bald-headed man with big ears. So you're not getting the job. Carry on, everybody. You've all done very well.
15: Did you hear that? A fine fortune teller you are.
12: Well, wasn't far wrong. I mean, I mentioned the leaves, didn't I? And that cup of tea could have been the turning
15: point. He didn't get the job, did he?
12: No, he's been turned down.
15: And what about Mrs. Slocum with a man at her feet, an old peacock going up a ladder with a door opening and all that rubbish about him being in a new hat?
12: Well, I can't be right all the time. Come on, let's tell Peacock about Rumble. I think this will be a very good time for me to leave my body.

0: I'm crunching my polo, dear Liza, dear Liza. 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
1: The nicest thing about the mint with the hole is that it's smooth and never crumbles. 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
0: I can't. 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
1: 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While Robertson's Golden Shred gets all of its tang from Seville oranges. 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
2: I say, you fellas, Billy Bunter's back.

0: This week, Billy Bunter afloat. Whee! It was just before breakup at Greyfriars School. The removed fellows were asking one another for the holes, but nobody, so far, had displayed any desire for the fascinating company of William George Bunter.
1: I say, you fellows!
2: Hook it, Bunter!
1: Oh, Billy Wharton!
2: Buzz!
0: The famous five were deep in a financial problem in the study. They were, in fact, at the moment, a committee of ways and means.
3: It would be jolly on the river, but...
1: topping, if we could fix it up. But...
4: the topfulness would be terrific. But we should want a decent boat. And hiring a boat on the Thames in the summer would be rather a big item. We're not rolling in money like... Coker.
1: Coker.
3: But if some good Samaritan would lend us a boat, we could manage everything else.
1: I say, you fellows, if you let a chap speak, it's really, really important.
2: Close off your fat ass before you're booted.
1: Yes. Oh, well, I like that. I can jolly well tell you that there's plenty of fellows in the remove who would jump at it if I offered to stand them a boat this vac.
3: What?
1: That's what I came here to tell you, fellows. I'd like you to come on my boat.
3: Your boat?
1: Well, not exactly my boat. I mean, it's going to be lent to me for the holes.
2: Gammon.
1: Oh, really, Bull?
3: And who's lending you the boat for the summer?
1: Oh, somebody I know. Mind, it's a jolly good boat. It's roomy and all that. I'm standing it, and you fellows, you can just meet any little day-to-day expenses that crop up. That'll be fair all round, I think.
2: Quite. Couldn't be fairer if there was a boat, eh? But now you've told your funny story, run away and play.
1: Oh, really, Wharton?
2: Balls off!
1: Do you think I'm pulling your leg? Well, I tell you, it's honest injun. Now, look here. If you fellows don't believe me...
4: Oh, the believfulness is not terrific, my esteemed fat fibbing Bunter.
1: Like me to show you the letter from Mawson's about the boat, Cherry?
3: Oh, do.
1: So I jolly well will. Here it is. Like to read it?
3: Oh, let's... Mawson's Yard Staines. Dear Sir, the boat Nautilus will be ready to be called for on and from the 1st of August with all fitting supplies, etc., as per instructions received. Yours faithfully, Mawson & Co. Well, my only hat! This beats the band!
1: Beat it hollow!
4: The beatfulness of the esteemed band is terrific.
2: Looks okay, no mistake. Catching it somewhere, we know Bunter.
1: Oh, really, Bull?
3: Well... there it is, in black and white.
0: That settled it. There it was, undoubtedly, in black and white. Billy Bunter had solved the problem, and all was calm and bright. The Nautilus was rolling up the Thames. Six fellows manned the boat, but only five of them took turns at towing. There really was no reason why Billy Bunter should not have taken his turn, unless laziness was a reason. Johnny Bull, indeed, was disposed to assign Bunter his turn and invigorate him, if necessary, by an application of shoe leather. But it was, after all, or at least it was supposed to be, Bunter's boat. And making Bunter work required more exertion than the work itself. So there was the fat owl, sleeping and snoring in the

0: Horace Coker breathed hard and he breathed deep. A frown corrugated his brow. Coker was perplexed, annoyed, and his temper was rising. Potter and Green of the Fifth Form were tactfully silent.
1: I don't understand this.
0: That in itself was not surprising. There were few things that Coker did understand.
1: You fellas make it out. Got any ideas what it means, Potter?
2: That boat's been called for. It's gone.
1: Yeah, I know that.
2: You didn't ask some relation of yours to call for it.
1: Don't be an ass, Green.
2: Well, it was someone named Coker.
1: I'll Coker him. There's some idiotic mistake, and I'm going to know what it means.
2: Look, here's Mr. Mawson now.
3: I know. This is very extraordinary. You are the Mr. Coker for whom the Nautilus was engaged.
1: No if about that. I'm Coker. Horace James Coker of the Fifth Form at Greyfriars. That's me. Where's my boat?
3: Well, the fact is, it were called for yesterday.
1: Yes, I've been told that already.
3: And if you are this Mr.
1: It
3: Coker...
1: Don't I keep on telling you that I am Coker?
3: I was
1: Coker.
3: About to say...
1: I am Coker. Think I'm not
3: Look,
1: Coker?
3: I was about
1: of course
3: to
1: I'm
3: say...
1: Coker.
3: That if you are this Mr. Coker...
1: Which I am.
3: Very singular that the young gentleman yesterday was in possession of the letter we wrote to Mr. Coker...
1: That's me.
3: Yes, at Greyfriars School, and which we naturally took as proof of identity.
1: Oh, that letter. I remember it. I left that somewhere. You fellows remember where I left it?
2: I do remember you shared it, Tuss.
1: That lot of good expecting you fellows to remember anything.
2: Oh, my hat. Is this some Greyfriars chap keeping us? If you left that letter about and someone got hold of it...
1: Oh, some Greyfriars man.
2: Yeah.
1: He's got hold of that letter and walked off with our boat for a jape on us. That's it. By gum, I'll jape him. I'll spifflicate him. I'll pulverize him. I'll strew him in little pieces all over the Thames.
2: Well, if some chap's japing, we shall get the boat back, all right. What was he like, Mr. Mawson, this Greyfriars chap?
3: Oh, well, if I recall right, he was a stout young gentleman, unusually plump, matter of fact, wearing spectacles.
1: Bunter!
2: Bunter? Oh, scissors, not Bunter!
1: Yes, Bunter! I'll spifflicate him.
2: Look, if it was a chap named Bunter at our school, Mr. Mawson, any idea where he went with the boat?
3: Headed up the river, actually, with his friends.
1: His friends?
3: Yeah, there were a party of five of them, waiting for the young gentleman just upstream.
1: Five? By gum, a gang of them. What were they like?
3: Oh, they were, just schoolboys. Oh, I remember. One of them was a dark young gentleman, that's right.
1: That'll be Wharton's gang, the whole gang of them in it together. A day out in my boat. I'll give them a day out. I'll pulverize them. Come on, you fellows. We're going to whop them young villains.
0: The boat, tied up to a willow, rocked gently on the Thames. Bunter, his fat limbs sinking in soft cushions, grinned over the excellent pineapple that belonged to Horace Coker. Every now and then he chuckled.
4: Come on, chaps, everybody sing up. I need

0: Hey,
1: villain Bunter!
2: Hey, Jerry!
1: You piratical porpoise!
2: What?
1: You
2: what?
1: Fat, foozling, footling Francis Crum!
2: Oh, really, Jerry, honestly?
1: Come here, Bunter, let me at you!
3: My esteemed and ridiculous Bob!
2: Here, oi, oi, get off, get off! You gone mad, Jerry? I say, you fellows, don't keep him off, will you? What have I done? I'd like to know.
1: I'll burst him.
4: But what, for goodness sake?
1: The fat villain.
2: Ow! Yahoo! Ow! Let go! Help! Oh, I say, you fellows, help!
4: Easy does it. If anything's the matter...
1: If? Whose boat do you think this is?
4: Bunter's.
1: It's Coker's.
4: What?
1: What?
2: Coker's? Oh, crikey!
1: The fat villain has been diddling us all along the line.
2: I say, hang on. I mean, Bunter told us.
1: Wouldn't Bunter tell anybody anything? I came across Coker back in that lane. He was blowing off steam to Potter and Green. It all came out.
2: Oh, is Coker here on the river?
1: Yes, he is. And he's after his boat. All that grub that we scoffed the first few days was stacked up for Coker.
4: Oh, crumbs.
2: Oh, no. Oh, scissors.
1: That fat villain, that fat... Footling front, that dithering octopus, that dithering grampus, that...
4: Coker's boat?
1: Yeah,
4: I can't quite get it down yet. That fat villain...
3: We might jolly well have known there was a catch somewhere. I told you so right from the start.
5: The catchfulness was terrific, and the slayfulness of the esteemed and execrable Bunter is the next item on the absurd program.
2: I say...
3: Anything to say before we scrag you bald-headed and boot you off the boat?
2: Oh, no. Oh, I say... Oh, stop it, you fellows. Help! Careful, I'll fall in. I say, stop it.
1: They all grabbed at Bunter together, and the fat owl made a wild backward bound into the bows to escape clutching hands.
2: Don't care off!
1: His escape would not have lasted many seconds, but at that moment came a crash of heavy footsteps and a roar from the bank.
3: George! Gotcha, have I?
2: Oh, crikey! It's Coker!
1: Bunter grabbed the boat hook and shoved wildly at the bank. The Nautilus rocked out into the Thames. There was quite a wide space between boat and bank, but that did not stop Coker. He jumped.
3: Yeah! Oh.
4: Coker, where's he gone? See anything over that side, Cherry?
1: Not a thing. Oh, my hat. Can't he swim? Any sign down river, Wharton?
4: Nothing. We've got to help.
1: Pull him in.
2: I say, that's it. Come on, grab hold of this, Coker.
1: Come on, Coker.
3: Grab that boat hook, Coker. Come on, old
1: fellow. Come on, Paul.
2: There you are. You'll be okay. Here's your breath back, old chap.
1: Look, that's it. I say, Coker. Sore throat, Greta. At last, Coker was safely hooked and landed like a huge whale. He sprawled in the bottom of the boat, feebly gurgling.
6: I say, you young ticks. I was going to thrash you all round for banging my boat. I was going to... Surely decent of you to come in for me like that. I wasn't in any danger, of course. I'm a pretty good swimmer. Somebody let me a hanky. Mine's all wet.
4: We didn't bag your boat, Coker. That fat villain Bunter bagged it, making out that it was lent to him, and we never knew a thing. Haven't an idea.
1: Not the foggiest, Coker.
4: And we're going to slaughter Bunter for taking us in.
5: The slaughterfulness will be terrific.
6: I thought you were all in it together, and I believe I'm going to have a cold.
1: Here's a towel. Sorry, Coco. If we'd known it was your boat, we'd have handed it over the minute we saw you. But how the dickens were we to know when the fat villain took us in?
4: We'll get our things out, and you can have the boat as soon as you like.
3: We'll leave the boat here for you.
2: I say, you fellow.
3: Shut up, Bunter.
6: You needn't bother. I think I want to go boating in this state.
0: You better get that cold seen to, Coco.
6: I know that without a silly fag telling me. Newton, don't draw. I was going to say, it was pretty decent of you. You can have the boat. Oh, do you think I want it now? No, I'm going to telephone from that inn and get a car home.
1: Horace Coker tramped away to the inn without waiting for a reply. The famous five gazed after him and then at each other.
2: I say, Bull, I mean, you didn't really believe...
3: Anything to say before we scrag you bald-headed and boot you off the boat?
2: Oh, Yarrow! Oh, look, I say, you fellows, I mean, just let a fellow explain. The truth is, and this really is the truth, it ain't Coker's boat at all. No. And even if it is, I certainly never heard him talking about it at Greyfriars. And in any case, I never, ever picked up a letter that he left in the cloisters.
1: Footling, fibbing foozler. If you say another word, I'll jab you with this boat hook.
2: Beast!
1: You've been listening to Billy Bunter by Frank Richards with Timbrook Taylor, Graham Garden and Bilotti. The producer was Melanie Miller. Billy Bunter is a Rewind production for Radio 2.

0: Tudor Queen, the queen of canned meats. Tudor Queen ham, Tudor Queen ox tongue, Tudor Queen chicken, Tudor Queen luncheon meat. 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
1: Once upon a time there was an engineer.
2: Choo-choo Charlie was his name, we hear.
1: He had an engine and he sure had fun. He used good and plenty candy to make his train run.
3: Charlie!

0: Is that proper farmhouse cheddar?
1: No, I don't think so.
0: What about that?
1: No. It's quite nice, though.
0: Is it? Do you think I might try a piece? I'll have 2 ounces, please.
2: Jacob's, the cream of cream crackers.
3: When I fall in love, it will be forever.
4: Sweet Trolley, the name you'll find on the most wickedly delicious desserts you could imagine. 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

0: Martha Haynes and Nicholas Parsons, with Dorothy Dampier and Patricia Hayes in sketches by Johnny Spate, with music by the Temperance Seven.
1: Yes?
2: I just wondered if the vicar was in, madam.
1: Just a moment.
2: Yes, okay.
1: George?
3: Yes, dear?
1: Well, there's a strange man outside wants to see you.
4: Good morning.
2: Oh, good morning, vicar.
4: Good morning, indeed, yes. It's a very nice morning again, isn't it?
2: Yeah, I suppose so, yes.
4: Well, I mean, it's still cold, but it's fresh, you know. There's a Christmas in the air today, isn't there?
2: It is crisp, yes. Very crisp, yes.
4: What can I do for you?
2: Well, as a matter of fact, Vicar, I found Apeny outside your front gate. And I thought myself, I'd better hand that in. I thought, hand it in.
4: Well, that's extremely honest of you.
2: Yeah, well, I am honest. I might be poor, but I'm honest. I'm very honest.
4: Well, yes, I'm sure.
2: Some people, they might not have handed it in, but I thought, hello, someone must have lost it. So I thought the only thing to do was to take it into you, Vicar. Fetch it into you.
4: Well, I don't really want it, you know.
2: No, I know you don't want it, but someone might, though, mightn't they? You know, I thought that you could sort of advertise it, you know,
4: advertise it.
2: Yeah, put it round the village that it's been found, you know.
4: Well, I mean, it's hardly worth it, really, is it? It's not a very large sum of money.
2: Well, it's not a large sum of money, I'll grant you that, but I mean, it might mean a very big sum of money to some people, mustn't it, Apeny?
4: I'm awfully sorry, I don't quite follow your reasoning. What do you mean, exactly?
2: Well, you take me, for instance, you know, a bloke what's down on his luck. Now, I was walking through the village this morning, and I saw a pair of boots in one of the shops for 19 and 11 pence halfpenny.
4: 19 and 11 pence halfpenny?
2: Yeah, and they were second hand, mind you, but...
4: Oh, I see, yes, of course, yes.
2: But they were still a bit better than the ones I've got on, you see.
4: Oh, yes.
2: Mm-hmm. Well, supposing that I went in to buy them...
4: Yes?
2: And I found out that I didn't have the odd halfpenny, then I couldn't buy the boots, could I?
4: Oh, I see what you mean, yes, of course.
2: Well, now you can see how important that halfpenny becomes in my life.
4: Well, that's very interesting. You know, I'd never looked at it like that. I'll tell you what, old chap. You keep the halfpenny.
2: What, and go down and buy the boots, you mean?
4: Yes. And go down and buy the boots.
2: Well, it's very nice of you, Vicar. But I don't like to, really. I mean, it doesn't belong to me, the halfpenny, and I'd have it on my conscience.
4: Well, I think in this case that you've shown yourself to be so abundantly honest that I'm sure the person would forgive you.
2: You think so?
4: Oh, I'm sure he would, yes.
2: Well, I do need a new pair of boots, don't I?
4: My goodness me, yes, you do. Look here, my dear fellow, don't have this on your conscience for one moment. You take that halfpenny and go down and buy the boots.
2: You sure it's all right?
4: Yes, I'm sure it's all right, yes.
2: That I should go down and buy the boots?
4: Well, that's what I said, yes.
2: With this halfpenny?
4: Well, yes.
2: Well, that's very nice of you, Vicar, but I've been thinking there's just only one little snag left.
4: One snag?
2: Yeah, but you see, even with this halfpenny...
4: Yes.
2: I still haven't got enough money to buy the boots with.
4: Oh, I see. Yes, well, my dear chap, I really would like to help you. You've shown yourself to be so honest that I would really like to try and help you out. Now then, how much do you want?
2: What? Now I've got this halfpenny.
4: Yes, sir, now that you've got the halfpenny, of course.
2: 19 and 11.
4: And 11.
2: Yeah, well, they're 19 and 11 halfpenny, you know.
4: I said I would help you, and I won't go back on my word. There we are, my dear man. You take this pound. There we are.
2: It's pretty kind of you indeed, Vicar. Now, the boots are 19 and 11 halfpenny, so you'll need halfpenny change, won't you?
4: Yes, I suppose I will.
2: Well, it's very funny, but I just have to have one on.
0: Ladies and gentlemen, the Temperance Seven.
5: Good evening, England. We've made one or two rather interesting little films, and it has been suggested that we might like to make another, an adult western. In an adult western, the hero still loves his horse, but he's worried about it. Here now is Alan Mitchell to sing a delicate little song to his steed, Brown Eyes, Why Are You Blue?
6: Teardrops dim the light in your eyes, so bright, just like rain.

0: We all know the joys of a new house, the change of scene, new neighbors. But when one's neighbor is a certain Mr. Haynes, Esquire, the joys are doubtful.
1: Oh, good morning.
2: Oh, good morning.
1: Nice morning.
2: Yes, it's a very nice morning. Is there something that you want?
1: Well, I live next door, actually.
2: Oh, you live next door, do you?
1: Yes,
2: oh.
1: I'm your next door neighbour.
2: Well, how do you do?
1: How are you? All right.
2: Very, very well indeed. Yes, my name is Mr. Parsons, Mr. Nicholas Parsons.
1: Oh, it's nice to meet you.
2: What is your name?
1: Haynes.
2: Haynes, well, that's...
1: H-A-Y-N-E-S.
2: Well, would you like to come inside, Mr. Haynes?
1: Well, it's very nice of you. Thank you very much.
2: When you just move in, it's nice to meet your neighbours.
1: Yeah, well, I saw you moving in yesterday, and I thought I'd just come and have a little chat with you, really.
2: Well, that's fine, that's fine. Let me give you a drink. Would you like something?
1: Yeah, I wouldn't mind.
2: What would you like, sherry?
1: Not this time of the morning, thank you very much, no.
2: Oh, well, what would you have?
1: Gin.
2: Well, there we are. Would you like something in your gin?
1: Yes, please.
2: What would you like?
1: Sherry.
2: You sure?
1: Do for now, will it?
2: Well, there we are. There we are.
1: Oh, well, thank you very much. Well, that's to you.
2: Your very good health.
1: Thank you.
2: Now then, Mr. Haynes, what was it you wanted to have a little chat about?
1: Well, I was just wondering if I could sort of come to the same arrangement with you as I had with the other fellow that lived here.
2: Oh, yes. What was that?
1: Well, he used to let me use his phone.
2: Oh, no, I'm very sorry. No, I'm afraid I cannot have anything like that. I don't wish to appear unneighbourly, mind you, but at the same time, I have no intention of submitting to the inconvenience of that kind of thing.
1: Oh, I see. But you don't mind sort of putting me to any inconvenience, do you?
2: Well, I'm very sorry, but that is not my fault. I'm not going to have you running in and out of my house all day. I'm very, very sorry about this. As I said before, I do not wish to appear unneighbourly, but I don't want people running in and out and dragging dirt and mud all over my carpets.
1: Oh, well, I wouldn't do that, mate. I wouldn't do that. I wouldn't be dragging no mud and dirt all over your carpet.
2: Well, it doesn't matter. It doesn't matter. I'm afraid, look, I just don't wish you in and out of my house all day.
1: Well, I won't be in and out of your house all day. I mean, I wouldn't inconvenience you one little bit, mate. I wouldn't do it. And that's the reason why I had that built.
2: What?
1: That cupboard.
2: But that's my cupboard there.
1: Oh, it's your cupboard, all right, but I had it built, you see.
2: What do you mean you had it built?
1: Well, it goes right through into my room, you see.
2: Do you stand there and tell me that this cupboard here...
1: Yeah.
2: ...in my room...
1: Yeah, when you open the doors, it goes straight through into my room.
2: It's got another door the other side that opens into your room?
1: Yeah, I had it built when the other bloke was here, you see. I mean, he used to put his phone beside it, and then I could reach through and take it, you see, when I wanted it, you see. That sort of saved him getting up and coming to call me, you know. I've just been a little bit considerate, you see. Because I sit on the other side of this wall, you see, just there. A nice chap he was, the other fella. Very nice fella he was. He used to put his television over against that window. Then when there was anything I fancied, I'd just go over to the cupboard and have a look at it, you know.
2: What damn cheek. What absolutely infernal cheek you have. That cupboard there. It's not only my cupboard, but it happens to be the cupboard where I am going to keep my drinks.
1: Well, I don't mind that, mate. Keep your drinks here if you want to. That suits me.
2: And what is more? And what is more, my good man? The wall at the back of that cupboard is going to be bricked up.
3: It's going to be solidly bricked up.
2: And today...
1: Oh, no, it's not, mate.
2: I beg your pardon.
1: I said, no, it's not, mate. It's not going to be bricked up at all, mate. That isn't.
2: Well, I'm telling you that it is.
1: Well, I'm telling you it's not, mate, because that wall there happens to be mine.
2: What do you mean it happens to be yours?
1: It happens to be mine, mate. And if you're not going to be neighbourly and let me use your phone, I'm not going to be neighbourly and let you use my wall.
2: What do you mean your wall? It's my wall.
1: Oh, no, it ain't, mate. It's my wall.
2: It's my wall as well as your wall.
1: It's not my... Look, it's my wall. When my dad bought this house... Years ago, he bought the walls as well. He believed in walls, my dad did. He said, every house should have walls.
2: Well, he was quite right.
1: Well, of course he's right. I know he's right.
2: Every house should have walls.
1: Well, it should have walls.
2: As a matter of fact, you can't put a house up without walls. It happens to be one of those little things that builders are very careful about. And that is why every house has walls.
1: Except yours.
2: Except mine. Explain yourself, my good man. Explain yourself.
1: Well, your house ain't got no walls, has it?
2: You mean the house? What is that over there?
1: Oh, not on this side. Not where it joins mine. That's what I'm talking about. Not where it joins
2: mine. Utter madness you're talking about now. These houses are terraced houses. That wall happens to be both yours and mine. That's what I'm trying to get into your thick skull, my good man. It's a dividing wall, a partition wall. That's the wall that separates our houses, your house and my house. And I might point out to you that that is the way that I intend to keep it.
1: Well, that's where you're wrong, mate, isn't it? Because that wall happens to be my own personal private wall. Because my dad bought it years ago, mate. And if you like to have a look at your deed of covenant and read the very small print, which you ain't probably read yet anyway, you'll find that it is. And if that doesn't satisfy you, I've got a deed of contract in my house that will, so you can take those plates off that wall for a start, mate.
2: Don't start telling me what I can put on my walls. This is my house, my good man, and this side of that wall is mine, and I can hang what the devil I like on my wall.
1: Well, that happens to be my wall, and I can knock them off again, can't I? Like this, mate.
2: So you're playing it, you idiot! Why don't you stop doing that? Get out of my house. Get out of my house. You do that anymore, and I'll have the police on you. I'll have all those blue bobbies round here and get you, my goodness me. And what's more, I am taking this to court tomorrow. Ha, ha, ha, ha. We'll soon see whose wall that is.
1: That's right, mate. You take it to court. You'll soon find out whose wall it is, like all the others did, mate. I'm telling you. Yes, yeah, okay, Fred. Yes, Fred. Yeah, I won the case again, yeah. How is he? Oh, he's sitting there sulking like all the others are, you know. Coming around at 8, are you? Is it? Good programme on the telly. Is it really? Oh, yeah, I've got a new one now, 22-inch. Yeah, smasher it is. All right. Well, I'll see you at 8 o'clock then. I say, excuse me, Nicola. Yes. My mate's coming round at 8. Get your television warmed up, will you?

We're going to play for you our world-famous signature tune with Alan Moody Mitchell, therefore, and the Gentlemen of the Temperance Seven, Home in Pasadena.

0: People say that British justice is the finest in the world. Whether this be true or not, we certainly need our courts of law to protect the individual against, well, most times another individual. And sometimes this other individual might be one's wife or husband.
1: Now, I don't want any more of this disturbance in court. If I have any more uproar like that, I shall have to clear the public gallery. Now, just contain yourselves, please. Miss Dampier.
2: Yes?
1: This man here, Haynes.
2: Yes.
1: Have we had him up here before?
2: Oh, yes, Mr. Parsons, yes.
1: It was, what was it before?
2: Matches.
1: Oh, yes, of course, matches, yes.
2: Yes.
1: He's a tramp, isn't he? A vagabond.
2: That's right, and his wife.
1: They're both vagabonds.
2: Yes, yes.
1: Yes. No, well, we'll have to try.
2: The charge this time is failure to maintain his wife.
1: Oh, failure to maintain his
2: wife. Yes.
1: Mr. Haynes?
3: Yeah.
1: And Mr. Haynes, you have heard the charge read out.
3: Oh, yeah, read it out just now, didn't I?
1: That's right, yes, yes, yes.
3: I did when I heard it.
1: It appears, Mr. Haynes, that you have failed to maintain your wife. This is your wife, is it?
3: Well, it's a bit hard to tell, isn't it, really? I mean, it could be anything under those rags, if you ask me. Look at her, the dirty, scruffy old rat bag.
4: Talking. Old Beau Brumble over there. Look, if I'm a dirty, scruffy old ratbag, mate, it's you what's brought me down to it.
3: Brought you down? Brought you down? Lifted you up, you mean? Lifted you up? I stepped down out of me class, Your Honour, to marry her. I thought I could make a lady out of her. I must have been some blind, quixotic fool, I must have been. You can't bridge the gaps, Your Honour. That's what I found out. You can't bridge the social gaps. All that Pygmalion stuff, you know, it don't work in real life. You can't make pedigrees out of mongrels, Your Honour.
4: Here, here, here, who's a mongrel? Don't you start calling me a mongrel.
1: Will you both try and control yourselves and keep quiet, please?
4: Keep quiet and let him talk about me like that. I'm not having him talk about me as if I was a dog. I'm not an animal. I'm a human being. I'm not a dog anyway. He couldn't even provide a kennel for me if I was a dog.
1: Can you both manage to keep quiet for just a moment while I think and have a talk with Miss Dampier?
3: What, and have her maligning me like that in front of witnesses?
5: Will you shut up?
3: Well, you keep her quiet then.
5: I said shut up.
3: Well, I'm not having her blackening my name in front of all these people, mate. I've always tried to keep myself up to scratch, I have. I've never let myself go like she has. Look at her. How do you expect anyone decent to live with her, eh? I ask you, Your Honour, would you fancy coming home to her every night?
1: If you don't keep quiet, I shall have you both for contempt of court and thrown into the cells for the night.
3: Hey, just a minute, you. You can't throw me into the cells, mate. I'm here defending myself and I'm entitled to have a hearing. I know me rights, mate.
2: Have them removed, Mr. Parsons. A night in the cells would do them both good.
3: Yes, I think you're absolutely right. Excuse me, just a minute. What did you say?
2: I said a night in the cells would do you both good.
3: Who asked you to poke your big fat nose into it? I'm not talking to you, I'm talking to him, missus.
2: How dare you address the bench like that, you impertinent fellow.
3: Now look, missus, politeness costs nothing. Costs nothing at all. You spoke when you're spoken to.
2: Well,
3: who's running the court, you or him?
1: Now just a minute, my good man. You're showing great contempt for this court. Whether you speak to me or my colleague has nothing to do with it. It's none of your business.
3: Well, I say it is, mate. I'm being tried by this court, and I want to know who's in charge.
2: Will you please, Mr. Parsons, have him removed at once? I object strongly to being treated like this.
1: Now, you must control yourself, Mr. Look,
2: really
1: this fellow is a vagabond.
2: Either remove this man or I shall go. I refuse to sit here and be insulted.
3: Well, go on, then, up it, then, mate. Go on, up it. I mean, we can get on without you, you know. You're like a ruddy great dictator, you are. Oh. Isn't it marvellous, eh? They used to be slaves once, they did, women, before they got emancipated. Now look at them, they're trying to take over. She started that, my old woman started that. She tried to take over, she tried to come that lark until she got my hand round the back of her ear hole. That knocked all the emancipation out of her, it did.
2: Mr. Parsons, either he goes or I go.
1: Now look, Miss Dempsey, you must control yourself.
2: I will control myself, but I say I will not be insulted.
1: Look, don't you understand that this man is obviously a head case?
2: I know he's a head case, but will you please do something about it? I will not stand here and be insulted. I've told you this before.
1: Control yourself, please.
2: All right,
1: I should not allow him for the very reason to upset him.
2: Wait. Yes, he has upset me.
1: Them are very, very far gone.
2: Wait. I know they're far gone.
1: We've been out before.
2: Do something about it, please.
1: Well, we'll have to get a psychiatric report on it.
2: Yeah, we'll have to get a psychiatric report, but do something. I
3: Oi, speak in. Wait. Oi.
1: Are you addressing me, my good man?
3: Yeah, no whispering in company, if you don't mind, mate. If you've got anything to say, out with it. Let's all hear it.
1: Now, look. I'm giving you a warning. I hope you have sufficient intellect to understand this. And I want you to pay heed to it, my good man. If I have any more outbursts from you, I shall have you removed to the cells, and you will stay there.
3: Oh, I see. You're getting the old jackboots out now, are you? Hey, it's true, mate. It's true what they say. They're rising again. You get a little bit of peace, and they're at it again. The oppressors of freedom and discrimination. Well, I might tell you, Judge, that I fought for this country, mate, to make it free. I fought. Up to me neck in muck and bullets, mate.
4: You fought? You fought?
3: Yes, I fought.
4: You? I know where you was during the war. You was hiding in me mother's attic, that's where he was. He was trembling and shaking in case the Germans got here.
3: Who, me?
4: Yes, you.
3: Don't be so daft. You phone the war office, they'll tell you where I was during the war. They'll tell you how I got these medals. Mother's attic. My mother never had an attic.
4: She did.
3: How can you have an attic in a caravan? Her family didn't even know the war was on. They couldn't even speak English. All they knew about was flogging washing pigs. When I joined the army, Judge, she sued me for desertion. She thought I'd left her.
4: Yes, he's telling lies, Your Honour. We did have a house during the war. Our caravan got bombed and we lost all our pigs. We lost everything. And we had to move into an house, and that's how I met him. I went up in the attic one day, and there he was, hiding up there. It was his mum and dad's house, see? And he'd gone up there to hide just as soon as the war broke out, so as he could dodge the call-up. And when the bombing started, his mum and dad moved out, and they never told him, see? Because they was always trying to get rid of him. And they kept leaving him on doorsteps when he was a baby. But people kept on bringing him back. Do you know, he traced them again a few years ago, and when he knocked to see him, they made out they didn't even know him.
3: Well, I changed, didn't I? And you leave my mum and dad out of this. It's got nothing to do with you. They disowned me, Your Honour, because I married out of my class. That was my mistake, mixing the bloods. You can't mix bloods, Your Honour.
1: All right, all right, all right. I think I've heard quite enough. Now, listen. You, my good woman, when did this man leave you?
4: Oh, he ain't left me yet. No, but he will if he gets half a chance, though. You see, I don't trust him. I have to follow him everywhere.
2: But if he hasn't left you, you can't very well claim maintenance.
4: Why not? I've got to leave, haven't I? He ain't maintained me for years, not since I married him. Look, this is all what he's ever given me. Look, look. One pair of bloomers, four sizes too big. He only married me for me money. I know what his game was.
3: Married you for your money? What money? What money are you talking about?
4: I had 30 bob when I married him. And as soon as it was spent, he was off. Or tried to be.
1: Is this true, Mr. Hans?
3: No, she's never had 30 bob in her life, that one.
1: I mean, is it true that you failed to maintain your wife since you married her?
3: Well, I ain't got no money, mate. I mean, you can't get blood out of a stone, can you?
2: Well, why don't you get a job?
3: And why don't you belt up? As a matter of fact, Your Honour, I'm waiting for one now. I've got my name down for it. I'm just waiting for it, that's all.
1: What kind of a job is this?
3: Pavement artists.
4: Yes. He's been waiting 20 years for it.
3: Well, it's worth waiting for, isn't it? I mean, it's a nice little number like that, it is. It's my brother's pitch, you see, Your Honour. I'm spoken for it. I mean, if anything happens to him, it's mine. I mean, it's a marvellous little number. All the pictures are already painted. All I have to do is sit there and pick up the money, that's all. I mean, my brother shouldn't last much longer now. I mean, it's those stone slabs, you know. They do them in quick now, you know, those stone slabs. Especially this weather, the chill runs right through them, you know.
1: Well, I think I've come to a decision. I'm going to place you both under the care of the court for a little while. We'll find a job for you, and we'll also try and find you some accommodation.
4: Oh, I don't want no accommodation. No, I've got enough work cleaning round that bench without cleaning up houses. I don't want to clean up no houses.
2: Oh, Mr. Parsons, they're both a pair of lazy good-for-nothings. She's really just as bad as
1: this.
3: That's my wife you're talking to, and I'd like you to treat her with a little bit of respect, if you don't mind.
1: And I should like you to treat this court with some respect. We've both sat here and listened to your rantings and ravings for quite a considerable time. Now, will you both come up here to me, please? Now, it is obvious to me that you're no good. It's also obvious that your wife is in the right. So I've decided to allow your wife 30 shillings a week.
3: Well, that's very good of you, and if I can, I'll chip in with a couple of bob myself, Your Honour. Get out!
6: Get out!
0: starred Arthur Haynes, Nicholas Parsons, Dorothy Dampier, and Patricia Hayes in sketches by Johnny Spate, with music by the Temperance Seven. 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
7: Did you hear about time Mr. Faulty put bet on horse? I help him win, but was big secret from Mrs. Faulty. He very, very happy. It's only one problem. He come from angry lady who stay at hotel. Oh, she make muchos troubles.
8: Yes? No, 5 o'clock will be fine. Goodbye. Oh, Polly, Brenda can't start till Monday, so would you mind doing the rooms until then?
9: Oh, no, I can do with the money.
8: Oh, good.
9: There you are. Thank you, Mr. Hardley. Oh, hello. Can I help you?
10: Yes.
11: Garrett, would you give me change for this piece?
9: In one moment. I'm just dealing with this gentleman. Yes, Mr. Thurston.
11: What?
10: Thank you. I was wondering if you
11: could need change for this.
9: In a moment. I'm dealing with this gentleman.
11: But I have a taxi driver waiting. Surely this gentleman wouldn't mind if you just gave me change.
9: Do you?
10: No, go ahead.
9: There you are.
10: Can you tell me how to get to Glendower Street?
11: I've booked a room and bath with a sea view for 3 nights.
9: Glendower Street?
10: Yes.
11: You haven't finished with me.
9: Mrs.
11: Richards. Mrs. Alice Richards.
9: Mrs. Richards, Mr. Thurston. Mr. Thurston, Mrs. Richards. Mr. Thurston is the gentleman I'm attending to at the moment.
11: What?
9: Mr. Thurston is the gentleman I'm attending...
11: Don't shout, I'm not deaf.
9: Mr. Thurston was here before you, Mrs. Richards.
11: But you were serving me.
9: I gave you change, but I haven't finished dealing with him. Now, Glendower Street is just...
11: Isn't there anyone else in attendance here? Really, this is the most appalling service I've ever...
9: What a good idea. Manuel, could you lend Mrs. Richards your assistance in connection with her reservation?
11: Nice. I've reserved a very quiet room with a bath and a sea view. I specifically asked for a sea view in my written confirmation, so please make sure I have it.
12: Okay.
11: What?
12: Okay.
11: Okay.
12: See.
11: See. Casey. Casey, what are you trying to say?
12: No. K. What?
11: K. What?
12: C. K. What?
11: C. K. What?
12: Yes.
11: Who is C. K. What?
12: Okay.
11: Is it the manager? What?
12: Oh, manager.
11: He is.
12: Ah, Mr. Faulty.
11: What?
12: Faulty.
11: What are you talking about, you silly little man? What is going on here? I ask him for my room, and he tells me the manager's a Mr. Watt, aged 40.
12: No, 40.
11: 40? What's wrong with him?
9: It's all right, Mrs. Richards. He's from Barcelona.
11: The manager's from Barcelona?
12: No. He's from Swanage.
9: And you're in 22.
11: What?
9: You're in room 22. Manuel, take these cases up to 22, will you?
13: Very nice stay, Mr. Faulty.
14: Ah, glad you enjoyed it. Polly, would you get Mr. Perkins' bill, please? Well, when will we be seeing you again?
13: Oh, not for a few weeks.
14: Ah.
13: You're not by any chance a betting man, Mr. Faulty?
14: Well, I used to be.
13: Only there's a very nice little filly running at Exeter this afternoon.
14: Really?
13: Dragonfly.
14: Ah. Dragonfly?
13: Yeah. It's well worth a flatter. I'll write a text on it before.
14: Well, delighted you enjoyed your stay.
13: Very nice.
14: I hope to see you again before long.
13: Oh, here you are.
14: Thank you. Bye, Mrs. Faulty.
15: Goodbye, Mr. Perkins.
14: Satisfied customer. We should have him stuffed.
13: Oh, Mr. Faulty. 3 o'clock Exeter. Dragonfly.
14: What? Yes, good luck. Jolly, jolly good luck with it. Morning, Major.
16: Good morning, Faulty.
17: What was that about the 3 o'clock at Exeter, Basil?
14: Oh, some horse he's going to bet on, I expect, eh? You're looking very spruce this morning, Major.
16: St. George's Day, old boy.
14: Really?
16: What a horse, have you? What's his name?
14: Did you catch it, Bill?
17: Dragonfly, Major.
16: Oh, you know, flutter, Foley?
14: No.
17: No, Basil doesn't bet any more, Major, do you, dear?
14: No, I don't, dear, no. No, that particular avenue of pleasure has been closed off.
8: don't want it opened up again, do we, Basil?
13: No, you don't, dear. The great warding off of May the 8th. Yes. Good old St. George, eh, Major?
11: Mm.
13: Well, he killed a hideous, fire-breathing old dragon, didn't he?
9: Ran it through with a lance, I believe.
12: Mr. Fawlty, yes. Is Mrs. Room no like she wants to speak to you? Is problem.
13: Ever see my wife making toast, Polly?
12: Why did he kill it anyway, Fawlty?
13: I don't know, Major. Better than marrying it.
12: Marrying it? But he didn't have to kill it, though, did he? I mean, he could have just not turned up at the church.
14: Good morning, madam. Can I help you?
11: Are you the manager?
14: I am the owner, madam.
11: What?
14: I am the owner.
11: I want to speak to the manager.
14: I am the manager, too.
11: What?
14: I am the manager as well.
15: Manager, he manager.
11: You're what?
14: I'm the manager.
11: What?
14: I'm the manager.
11: Yes, I know. You've just told me. What's the matter with you? Now, listen to me. I booked a room with a bath. When I book a room with a bath, I expect to get a bath.
14: You've got a bath.
11: I'm not paying £7.20 per night plus VAT for a room without
14: there
11: a bath.
14: Where is your bath?
11: You call that a bath? It's not big enough to drown a mouse. It's disgraceful.
13: I wish you were a mouse, I'm sure.
11: And another thing. I asked for a room with a view.
14: Deaf, mad, and blind. This is the view as far as I can remember, madam. Yes, yes, this is it.
11: When I pay for a view, I expect something more interesting than that.
14: But that is Torquay, madam.
11: But it's not good enough.
14: Well, may I ask what you were expecting to see out of a Torquay hotel bedroom window? Sydney Opera House, perhaps? The hanging gardens of Babylon? Herds of wildebeest sweeping majestically?
11: I expect to be able to see the sea.
14: You can see the sea. It's over there between the land and the sky.
11: I need a telescope to see that.
14: Well, may I suggest that you consider moving to a hotel closer to the sea? Or preferably in it.
11: Now, listen to me. I'm not satisfied, but I've decided to stay here. However, I shall expect a reduction.
14: Why, because Krakatoa's not erupting at the moment, or...?
11: Because the room is cold, the bath is too small, the view is invisible, and the radio doesn't work.
14: No, the radio works. You don't.
11: What?
14: See if I can fix it, you scabby old bat. I think we got something then.
11: What?
14: I think we got something then. Do you, by any chance, have a hearing aid?
11: A what?
14: A hearing aid!
11: Yes, I do have a hearing aid.
14: Would you like me to get it mended?
11: Mended? It's working perfectly all right.
14: No, it isn't.
11: I haven't got it turned on at the moment.
14: Why not?
11: The battery runs down. Now, what sort of a reduction are you going to give me on this room?
14: 60% if you turn it on.
11: What?
14: My wife handles all such matters. I'm sure she will be delighted to discuss it with you.
11: I shall speak to her after lunch.
14: You heard that all right, didn't you?
11: What?
14: Thank you so much. A lunch will be served at 12:30.
18: Well, see, I'm going to the betting shop today.
11: What?
18: Oh, don't you start. You go betting shop today.
11: Oh, see, betting shop, see, see.
18: Now, I want you to put this on this little horse, Dragonfly, but big secret, Sybil, no.
8: Oh, no, it's lovely. It's just a bit buttery with my skin. I think I need something more topazy for my colouring, you know. More tonal. Have you got Cosmopolitan there? Well, page 42, you see Burt Reynolds? Well, there's a girl standing behind him looking at James Caan. That sort of colour. Lovely. All right, I'll be in at 11.
9: Polly, I've got to check the laundry. Could you keep an eye on reception for me?
11: Sure.
12: Hey, Polly, where is Mr. Fawlty?
9: I don't know. What's the matter?
12: I have money for him. He went on horse, but big secret. Shh, Mrs. Fawlty, shh.
9: Well, give it to me. I'll give it to you.
12: Si.
19: Good afternoon, Miss Gatsby. Good afternoon, Miss Tibbs.
20: Good afternoon.
19: Good afternoon.
20: Good afternoon.
11: First they give me a room without a bath, then there's no laboratory paper.
20: Would you like some of ours? We need an extra supply.
19: Yes. Would you like some of ours?
11: Hello? Yeah. There's no paper in my room. Why don't you check these things? That's what you're being paid for, isn't it?
9: Well, we don't put it in the rooms.
11: What?
9: Well, we'll keep it in the lounge.
11: In the lounge?
9: I'll get you some. Do you want plain ones or ones with our address on it?
11: Address on it?
9: How many sheets? Well, how many are you going to use?
11: Manager!
9: Well, just enough for one time.
11: Manager! Manager!
15: Yes? Testing.
11: Yes. I've never met such insolence in my life. I come down here to get some laboratory paper, and she starts asking me the most insulting, personal things I've ever heard in my life.
9: I thought she wanted writing paper.
11: I'm talking to you, what?
15: What?
11: Are you deaf? I said, I'm talking to you. I've never met such insolence in my life. She said, people use it in the lab.
15: Yes, she's
11: then
15: thought...
11: Then she starts asking me...
15: No. Oh, please, listen. No, please. About, I can explain. About. No, you see, she thought you wanted to write.
11: Wanted a fight? I'll give her a fight, all right.
15: No. Wanted to write.
11: What?
15: Wanted to write on the paper.
11: Why should I want to write?

0: Is it a fake? I'll give it a fake, all right.
1: No. Wanted to write.
0: What?
1: Wanted to write on the paper.
0: Why should I want to write on it?
1: I'll have some sent up to your room immediately.
0: Manuel? That doesn't work either. What were you saying?
1: Turn it on.
0: What?
1: Turn it...
2: She'll hear him. So Mr. Foti write on paper in letters.
0: I can't read that. I need my glasses. Where are they?
3: They're on your head, Mrs. Richards.
0: I've lost them. They're the only pair I've got. I can't read a thing without
1: them. Excuse me.
0: Now, I had them this morning when I was buying the vase.
3: Mrs. Richards!
0: I put them on to look at it. And no. I had them at tea time.
1: Mrs. Richards, your glasses are there.
0: There? Well, who put them in there?
1: No, on your head!
0: What?
1: On your... No, on!
3: I'm sorry about that, Mr. Manuel asked me to give this to you.
1: What? Oh, thank you, Polly. Not a word to the dragon, eh?
3: Oh, Manuel, you have some blue paper, muchos, for 22.
0: I try. Are you blind? They were on my head all the time, didn't you see?
3: Yes.
0: Didn't God give you eyes?
3: Yes, but I don't use them because it wears the batteries out.
0: Send my paper up immediately.
1: Do you like Cavaliera Rusticana, Terry?
4: Oh, never had it, Mr. Foley. You're in a good mood, Mr. Foley.
1: Had a little bit of luck on the GGs, Terry. Not a word of the trouble and strife. Eh?
2: But just then, Mrs. Foley come into kitchen.
5: You seem very jolly, Basil.
0: Hmm?
5: You seem very jolly.
1: Jolly?
5: Yes, jolly. Sort of happy.
1: Oh, happy, yes, I remember that. No, not that I noticed, no. I'll report it if it happens, though.
5: Well, you look happy to me, Basil.
1: No, I'm not, dear.
5: All that dancing about, singing and rubbing your hands.
1: No, just my way of getting through the day, dear. The Samaritans were engaged.
5: I thought maybe you were in love.
1: Only with you, light of my life.
5: Or had a bit of luck or something. Did Mr. Hawkins deliver the tonics, Terry?
4: Yes, he did, Mrs.
0: Foley. Oh, your horse is weaned,
1: Shh, Manuel. You know nothing.
0: You always say, Mr. Foley, but I learn.
1: What?
0: I learn.
1: No.
0: I get better.
1: No, you don't understand.
0: I do.
1: No, you don't.
0: I do understand that.
1: You know nothing about the horse.
0: I know nothing about the horse.
1: Yes.
0: Oh. Which horse? Which horse I know nothing?
1: My horse, Nitwit.
0: Your horse, Nitwit.
1: No, Dragonfly.
0: It won.
1: Yes, I know.
0: I know it won, too.
1: What?
0: I put money on for you. You give me money, I go to betting shop.
1: Yes, I know.
0: Why you say I know nothing?
1: Look. You know the horse?
0: Nitwit or Dragonfly.
1: Dragonfly, that isn't a horse called Nitwit. You're the Nitwit.
0: What is with me?
1: It doesn't matter. Oh, I could spend the rest of my life having this conversation. Please try to understand before one of us dies. I try. You're going to forget everything you know about Nitwit.
0: No. Dragonfly.
1: Dragonfly, yes.
0: See. He went, Shuali.
1: What?
0: Eventually. At the end.
1: No. Forget it now.
0: Now?
1: Well, pretend you forget.
0: Pretend?
1: But don't say anything to anyone about the horse.
0: I tell Polly.
1: But, oh, that's all right, but don't tell anyone else. Not even me. You know nothing.
6: Sir, don't do it again.
1: Yes, sir?
5: It's Mrs. Richards.
1: The fatal accident?
5: She's had some money stolen. Basil, you've got to help me handle this. She's in a frightful state. I can't get a word in edgeways. She's had £85 taken from her room. I've said we'll search everybody, but she insists that we send for the police. What do you do with someone like that? It just keeps on.
1: Mrs. Richards, how very nice to see you. Are you enjoying your stay?
0: There's no need to shout. I have my hearing aid on.
1: Oh.
5: And Mrs. Richards, I've explained to my...
0: I've just been up to my room. £85 has been taken from my bag, which I had hidden under the mattress.
1: Oh, yes?
0: It's a disgrace. I haven't been here a day. What sort of staff do you employ here?
5: Mrs. Richards.

0: knew anything at all about running a hotel, this sort of thing wouldn't happen. Well, what have you got to say for yourself?
1: And Mr. Fawlty played trick on her. He pretend to say something, but really, he make no sound.
0: Wait. I haven't got it turned up enough. Basil.
2: I said I should go!
0: My head!
3: Has it come away?
4: Did you bang your head?
0: Yes.
4: Oh, dear, let me have a look.
2: You better go and lie down before something else happens.
0: Why don't you call the police?
4: No, we will the moment we've searched the room.
0: My money's been taken.
4: Yes, I know. Try not to speak.
2: Is this a piece of your brain?
0: £85. Take my arm. I don't need your arm, thank you. I can get down the stairs. Perfectly well, by myself.
2: Down the stairs? Oh, well, don't stop when you get to the basement. Keep straight on. Give my regards to the Earth's core.
0: Are you sure you can manage?
2: And if you give us any more trouble, I shall visit you in the small hours and put a bat up your nightdress. Oh, that was fun, wasn't it, dear? The odd moment like that. It's almost worth staying alive for, isn't it? It's nice to share a moment like that, isn't it, dear? It's what marriage is all about. I know, I read it on the back of a matchbox. Seriously, Sybil, do you remember when we were first manacled together? We used to laugh quite a lot.
4: Yes, but not at the same time, Basil.
2: Oh, that's true, that was a warning. I should have spotted that, shouldn't I? Zoom! What was that? That was your life, mate. Oh, that was quick. Do I get another? Sorry, mate, that's good luck.
4: Basil!
5: Back to the world of dreams.
2: Yes, sir!
4: What are we going to do?
2: Give it another 15 years?
4: About the money, do you think...
2: Oh,
4: we should...
2: she's left it in her room or dropped it or eaten it or something. We'll get Manuel to go through the room. Polly can check the lounge.
4: Wait a moment, I saw Polly with some money just now.
2: Well, there you are.
4: It was quite a bit, too. She was counting it in here.
2: Well, it's probably hers.
4: No, she's been very short lately, Basil. I'll ask
2: her. Well, you can't just ask her like that, Sybil.
4: Why not?
2: Well, it'd be terribly rude asking someone if money is theirs. That would be so embarrassing.
4: Rubbish, Basil.
6: Hello, Fawlty Towers. Polly Sherman? Yes, certainly. I'll get her straight away. Hang on.
4: Polly.
2: Terry, where's Polly?
4: In here.
2: Polly, she saw you with the money.
4: What?
2: Sybil, she saw you counting the horse money. She's just come into the...
6: Oh, hello, dear. Here she is. Found her in here. But as I was just saying, Polly, my wife would like to have a word with you about a slightly delicate matter.
4: It's not delicate, Basil. Don't be silly. He thinks it's embarrassing for me to ask you about that money I saw you with earlier on in the office. I wondered if someone had handed it in. Mrs. Richards has lost some.
7: The money? In the office?
4: You were counting it, weren't you? Did someone hand it in?
7: Oh, no. No, it's mine.
4: Yours?
7: I won it.
4: You won it?
7: On the horse Mr. Fawlty got a tip on. I hope you don't mind.
2: No, not at all.
4: I didn't know you bet on the horses, Polly.
7: Oh, I don't. Only I was in the town and I passed the betting shop and I thought, well, why not?
6: Well, why not indeed, eh? Jolly good question, eh? Yeah? Pity you didn't let me put something on, really. Realise how much we would have won? £75 for a £5 stake? Still, you know best.
4: Those were the odds, were they, Basil?
6: Yes, that's right, yeah. 14-1. I listened in on the wireless just to make sure it had triumphed. Enjoy your winnings, Polly.
7: Thank you.
4: Polly?
7: Yes, Mrs. Fawlty.
4: What was the name of the horse?
7: The name? Oh. I've gone blank.
1: And Mr. Fawlty, he tried to help out. He stand behind Mrs. Fawlty and make signs to Polly.
7: Bird brain. No, that came in third. Fishwife.
4: What?
7: No, not the small. Fly. Flying tart. No, it got off to a flying start.
4: And its name
7: was Dragonfly.
4: If I find out the money on that horse was yours, you know what I'll do, Basil.
6: I'll have to sew him back on first.
2: Oh, me, I've forgotten my word. Oh, there it is. It's a meter. Can I offer you a...
8: Very decent of you. Just a quick one. Going to a memorial service.
6: Ah. Tie's a bit bright, isn't it, Major?
8: What?
6: For a memorial service?
8: Oh, I didn't like the chap. None of those. Know what I mean?
6: Ah.
8: Cheers.
6: Major, could you do me a favour?
8: Well, I'm a bit shocked myself, Albert.
3: No. Could you look after some money for me? I want it on that horse. Only Sybil's a bit suspicious, you see. She goes through my pocket some nights.
8: Oh, absolutely. Which horse?
3: Dragonfly.
8: When's it running?
3: No, it ran today. I won that on it.
8: Oh, well done, Albert.
3: No. Could you keep it?
8: Oh, no, I couldn't do that. No, very good.
3: No, could you keep it just tonight? It's Sybil, you see. Secret.
8: Ah, present.
3: Sort of, yes. Don't mention it.
8: Mum's the word.
3: I'll get it from you in the morning and bank it.
8: Understood, all right. Cheers.
5: Good morning, Mr. Fawlty.
6: Good morning, ladies. Hello, Fawlty Towers.
9: What?
6: I didn't say anything.
9: Have you called the police yet?
6: Excuse me, I'm trying to take a telephone call.
9: Have you called them yet?
6: Yes, we have.
9: When are they going to be here, then?
6: As soon as possible. They're very busy today.
9: Busy?
6: Oh. There was a lot of bloodshed at the Nell Gwynn tea rooms last night. Ah, certainly, yes. Mrs. Richards? Mrs. Richards! Telephone for you.
9: Hello? There's nobody there.
6: Hello? Yes, I know she is. Yes, it's your sister. Look, you tell me and I'll tell her.
9: Even the phones don't work.
6: Your sister says you've had an offer of £87,000 for your house in Brighton.
9: 87? Give it to me. Don't be a fool, Stephanie. 92,750, I said, and I'm not taking a penny less. You tell him that. Why don't people listen?
3: Oh, Major! Can I have it now?
8: What word?
3: The money? The money I gave you last night?
8: What is all this about?
3: Well, you remember, I gave you some money, just before you went to that remembrance service.
8: Remembrance service?
3: Yes.
8: I don't remember that, or why.
3: Well, it was for a chap you didn't like. He was one of those.
8: One of those what?
3: Well,
8: Pansy?
3: Yes.
8: Which one?
3: No, you were in your best suit.
8: Was I?
3: Oh, yes, of course.
8: I went to the theatre, of course.
3: Yes, Winnie Atwell.
8: Yes,
3: Winnie Atwell?
8: Well, Marjorie Atwell, then. Marjorie, I always call her Winnie because she looks like Winnie.
3: She's not black.
8: Black? Churchill wasn't black.
3: Look, I gave you £75. You put it in there.
9: What do you mean by telling me you called the police? You've done no such thing. Your wife's just told me you're still searching the rooms.
6: Well, I thought she'd call them.
9: You lying hound.
4: Mrs. Richards.
9: Go and call them now, immediately.
6: Yes, but
4: Mrs. Richards, we will, the moment we've searched.
9: Right. I shall call them myself, then.
4: Well, couldn't we just wait until...
9: I've never seen such a place.
4: All right, Mrs. Richards. Would you like to use the office phone?
9: What?
4: In here. Thank you. Get the key and check her room.
6: Right.
3: I found it, Fawlty.
6: What?
3: It was in my pocket.
9: Yes, in my new suit.
3: It's here, you see.
9: Yes.
3: Sat right down.
8: Yes, I don't know how he got there.
3: No,
8: you see, because I make a point. Yes, I make a point of keeping my money in my hip pocket.
3: Yes, please.
8: What a word.
3: Can I have it?
8: Oh, yes,
3: the money.
8: Yes, good. Good God, it's gone.
3: No, in there.
4: Basil.
8: Here it is.
4: What's that?
8: I found it, Mrs. Fawlty, the money.
4: Oh, that's marvellous, Mrs. Richards.
8: What?
4: We found your money. The Major's found your money.
8: What?
4: Oh, thank you so much, Major. There you are. I said it would turn up. What is it, Basil?
8: Bit of luck, eh, Fawlty?
9: It's £10 short.
4: Oh, dear.
6: It's not £10 short? Oh, my God. Don't worry. We'll have a whip round.
1: Mr. Fawlty pick up charity box from desk and try to shake money out.
4: What on earth do you think you're doing? I'll look for the missing £10 immediately, Mrs. Richards. Where exactly did you find it, Major?
8: In my pocket.
4: In your pocket?
8: Yeah, not this suit, in my new suit.
4: Would you mind if I popped up and had a look?
8: No, not at all.
4: I'll see if I can find it. Won't be a moment.
8: It's in the...
9: Did you say it was in your pocket?
3: Yes, Mrs. Richards, yes. Can I... Yes.
9: What was it doing in your pocket?
3: Can I explain?
9: You're not explaining anything. You're completely loopy. Mad as a march hare.
3: Yes, I am. Yes, I am completely loopy. That's why I gave him the money to look after.
9: What?
3: You see, there's been a mistake. That money there is, in fact, mine.
9: Yours?
3: Yes, as the Major will confirm. You see, I was saving it up for a present for my wife, right? And that's why I couldn't say anything just now. But I gave it to the Major last night.
9: What rubbish?
3: Well,
9: this is my money.
3: No, the Major will verify what I've said.
8: Hmm?
3: Could you verify that, Major?
8: What?
3: The money I gave you last night. You know, for my wife's present. You remember I gave it to you just before you went to the theatre.
8: The theatre?
3: Well, yes, you remember. Hmm?
10: The money I won on the horse.
1: A horse? Yes, what are you whispering? What are you saying?
10: He says he won it on a horse.
1: Won it on a horse?
10: It doesn't matter. Do you remember me giving it to you? Well, think, please think. What was the question again?
1: Oh, the money, the money, the money. Do you remember? Remember?
10: Do you remember I had some money yesterday? The money I won on the horse.
1: Oh, I see.
10: Yes. Tell Mrs. Richards. Tell her I had the money yesterday.
11: I know nothing.
10: What?
11: I know nothing.
10: No.
11: Nothing.
10: No, forget that.
11: No, I forget everything. I know nothing.
10: No, you can tell her. You can tell her.
11: I cannot.
10: Yes, sir. Tell her. Oh, tell her, please.
11: No, I know nothing. I am from Barcelona.
9: I'll not listen to any more of this rubbish. I'm going to finish my breakfast. And when I come back, I want the rest of my money.
7: Give it to her, Basil. I can't find it. Give her 10 from the till.
10: Right!
1: Mr. Forty, he banged his head hard on till, so drawer open for money. Then he take his shirt off.
6: I'm going to give her a shirt off my back, too.
10: You see, I know nothing.
6: I'm going to send you to a vivisectionist.
10: Now.
1: He's left alone in lobby and have good cry. And no see the man who come in with big vase.
12: Good afternoon, Mr. Pulte.
10: Good afternoon.
12: You got a Mrs. Richards staying here?
6: Yes.
12: Oh. Ah, well, only she bought this yesterday, asked us to deliver it. The thing is, she left some money behind.
1: And man take lady's glove out of pocket.
12: Keeps it in this. 95 quid. Look. The cleaner found it this morning. Almost threw it in the bin. Lucky, eh? She around?
6: Well, I'll give it to her.
12: Oh. Thanks, Mr. Pauling. Goodbye.
10: We found her money.
7: Where?
10: It doesn't matter. £10 up on the deal.
7: £10 up?
10: It's 95. Even if I give her 10, I'm still 10 up. Only for the first time in my life, I'm winning.
13: Mrs. Richards, how lovely to see. Your beautiful vase that you bought yesterday has just arrived. Now, remind me, the money that you have there, is it yours or mine?
9: I told you, it's mine.
13: You're absolutely sure?
9: Yes, I am.
13: But you're still £10 short?
9: Yes.
13: Boy, give Mrs. Richards this, would you?
1: And he hand over £10 from bundle. Mrs. Richards, very suspicious lady.
9: What's that?
10: This is mine.
7: What's that, Basil? It's mine.
9: What?
7: It's the money I won on the horse.
13: That's right, yeah. Polly asked me to put it in the safe for her. So that's all sorted out. This is your money, Polly. This is your beautiful vase, Mrs. Richards.
10: Fonzie, you did give me that money. You won it on that horse.
9: That costs £75.

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1: We present Alison and Maud by Sue Lim, Denise Coffey and Miriam Margolyes. Episode 2, Agenda, Agenda.
2: We've got to treat her like any other guest.
3: Oh, right. Just the usual amount of anthrax on the call plates, then.
2: Yeah, don't be childish, Maud. I don't see why we should panic just because she's Bernard's mother.
3: Oh, quite. Oh, it's a bit fishy if you ask me.
2: What's fishy?
3: I reckon Bernard's got a secret agenda.
2: What on earth do you mean?
3: I think he's invited her here to give you the once-over.
2: What?
3: Well, you and Bernard have always had a little thing going, haven't you?
2: Lord, don't talk rubbish. We most certainly have not.
3: Well, I think he wants to see if you and she get on.
2: What an absurd idea.
3: Well, now look, any woman who takes Bernard's fancy has got to get on with his mum, right?
2: Bernard's fancy, indeed. I don't think he's got a fancy.
3: I've seen the way he looks at you.
2: What do you mean?
3: Mark my words, he's bringing his mother here for a reason.
2: Nonsense. He's got damp and decay behind his dado, Maud. That's why he's bringing his mother here, to escape from the noise of the workmen. Oh, my God.
3: What?
2: Mullet was going to come today to start work on that path. We can't have him making a terrible racket right under her bedroom window.
3: God, yes. And there's always the chance she might want to take a stroll in the garden.
2: A stroll?
3: Oh, yes. Bernard's mother was quite sporty in her time, you know. Daddy said she used to be the Norwich Penguins' breaststroke champion just after the war.
2: Oh, my God. She'll have to walk past the dustbins, then. And they've been pongy ever since we had that crab.
3: Now, calm down.
2: I'll see to the dustbins. You go down and make sure Daddy's clean and decent.
3: What?
2: And if you see Mullet, tell him to go away.
3: Oh, don't panic.
2: And make sure she's got a rug to put over her knees in case there's a drop.
3: She's panicking.
4: She arrived yet?
3: No, they're due in half an hour. I just came down to borrow your rug.
4: What rug?
3: The tartan rug you bought in Kirriemuir, Daddy.
4: It wasn't Kirriemuir, it was Dunkeld.
3: Where is it?
4: On the 453, just north of Manaki Brook.
3: No, where's the rug?
4: It's usually over the back of my chair.
3: Oh, God. Well, I'll just go and look under the bed.
4: I want you to trim my moustache.
3: What?
4: I look like that chap who used to breed roses, with a handlebar moustache.
3: Oh, wait, you sat out in the garden yesterday. Yes, I can see it now. It's out there.
4: What?
3: The rug is out in the garden. Half a tick.
4: Oh, one across. Meet complaint. Four letters. Meet complaint. Grouse. How many letters is grouse? One, two, three. Oh, damn it.
3: Good news is, I found your rug. But the bad news is the cat next door's peed on it.
4: I can't stand cats. Wish I had a shotgun sometimes.
3: I'll have to wash it.
4: What do you want the blessed thing for, anyway?
3: It's for Bernard's mother. I'll have to wash it. Oh, reminds me of a lion that used to visit our compound.
4: I want you to trim my moustache.
3: What, now?
4: I don't want Hilda to see me looking like this. She won't recognize me. I look like one of those old tribesmen in Afghanistan.
3: Well, look, Daddy. I'll just pop upstairs and put this rug in the washing machine, and then I'll come down and trim your moustache. You get the scissors.
4: Where are they?
3: Oh, don't ask me. I inherited your untidiness, remember?
4: Oh, no.
3: Hang on. Oh, Mr. Mullet.
5: Your sister's getting very agitated about your bike, miss.
3: My bike?
5: She says it's making the front area look untidy, and she's asked me to move it round the back if it's all the same to you.
3: Well, get on with it then.
5: I can't, miss, being as it's locked up to them railings, see? If you just give me the key, I'll have it unlocked in a jiffy.
3: Oh, keys. Where is Alison?
5: She's round the side, miss, disinfecting the dustbin. Getting in a bit of a tiz, if you ask me.
3: Keys. Oh, damn and blast for blinking things. Oh, they must be up in my bedroom.
5: Shall I go up and have a look for you, miss? Being as you're a bit busy down here.
3: No, thank you. It's all right. Something else. Oh, God, it's there early. Oh, well, my wife will just have to stay where it is.
5: Oh, if you ever need your chain cut in, miss, don't forget I've got a set of lappers at home as can easily rise to the challenge.
3: Thank you.
2: Dan, I forgot to ask what sort of tea she likes. Mm. She seems to be a Darjeeling sort of person, don't you think, Maud?
3: Hey?
2: Oh, no, we've run out of Darjeeling. Maud, quick, nip into town on your bike and get some more Darjeeling.
3: I can't. I've lost my bike keys and it's locked to the railings.
2: Oh, no, damn it. You're such an idiot. She'll have to have Ceylon, then.
3: What was I wearing yesterday?
2: How should I know?
3: Well, the keys might be in the pocket. Oh, wait, it was raining. Huh? Yes, I think it was my fluorescent anorak.
2: Oh, shut up about your anorak, Maud. I'm getting one of my headaches. It's the stress.
3: Oh, sit down, relax. I'll make the tea. Do you want ordinary tea with us, or would you prefer one of your herbal jobs?
2: I don't think I could face tea of any sort, Maud, thank you. I'll just have a glass of water.
3: Righto.
2: Not tap water.
3: What?
2: The Malvern spring water in the fridge.
3: Oh, sorry.
2: Tap water's full of chlorine. It's not sparkling water, is it, Maud?
3: Yes, it's very healthy. Give your whole immune system a hell of a kick, I'm sure.
2: I can't have sparkling water. What? My colon is ultra-sensitive. If I have a glass of sparkling water, we'll never hear the end of it.
6: Alison?
2: Ah, Bernard, how is she?
6: Oh, fine, fine, thank you. Settling in nicely. Unpacking.
2: Would she like her tea down here or up in her room?
6: Oh, I think Mother would be happier just staying up there for the time being, if that's all right.
3: Oh, fine, I'll take a tray up.
2: Could she rise to a crumpet, or would she prefer an Eccles cake?
6: Well, she usually just has a biscuit at this time of day. I don't suppose you've got any oat flips.
2: Oh, dear, we haven't. Maud, could you just nip into town on your bike and get some oat flips?
3: I told you, I've lost my bike keys.
6: Oh, please, don't go to any trouble. Tomorrow will be fine for the oat flips.
2: Was it 3 days your mother was going to stay, Bernard?
6: Well, it rather depends on how the damp and decay people get on. They've got to strip off my dado first.
2: Mm.
6: And goodness knows what they'll find behind that.
2: Well, she'll be welcome to stay as long as she likes. I do hope she'll be comfortable here, Bernard.
6: Oh, undoubtedly. There was just one thing.
2: Yes?
6: Do you not have satellite television?
2: Good heavens, no.
3: I told you we should get satellite, Alison. Think of the wrestling.
2: Do you have satellite television then, Bernard?
6: Oh, yes. Mother likes nothing more at this time of day than to put her feet up with a packet of oat flips and Ricky Lake.
2: What's Ricky Lake?
3: It's a chat show. All these people with personal problems come on and beat one another up and the audience yells for blood.
2: Perfectly frightful. Like that appalling Jerry Springer thing you watch, Maud.
3: Springer, Alison. Like the Spaniel.
2: Well, I'm sorry, Bernard, but I've never seen this Ricky Lake person, and left to my own devices, I'd give him a very wide berth.
6: He's a woman, actually.
2: Oh, dear. These Americans. They're so very cavalier with their names and their sexuality.
3: Yes. If Bernard was an American, he'd probably be a transvestite called Mother of Pearl. Wearing a black suspender belt and 6-inch heels.
6: Really? That's an intriguing thought.
5: There you are, sir.
4: Oh, very good, Mallet. Much better.
5: Funny things, moustaches.
4: You're a damn hand with the scissors, I'll give you that. I tell you what, just trim my eyebrows a bit whilst you're at it.
5: Right you are, sir. I done a topiary course a few years ago when me and Jason were thinking of going into the landscaping line. Of course, we was clipping balls and pyramids mostly then.
4: Oh, don't like the sound of that.
5: I grew a moustache once. That Che Guevara look, you know, sir, remember him?
4: Oh, some kind of freedom fighter, Chappie.
5: Yes, yes, I had one like his. One of the droopy ones. Now, yours is more the military look, and it's a nice shapely tash you got, sir.
4: Oh, thank you, Millet.
5: Halfway between Lord Lucan and Adolf Hitler. Not being funny, though.
4: I can't stand getting soup on it.
5: Oh, no, no, can't have that. There.
4: That's better. Don't it look like a blasted scarecrow? I haven't seen Hilda for over 50 years, you know.
5: Ah, that'll be in her 70s, I take it, then, sir.
4: Will she? Oh, I lose track. I still think of her as a racy young thing at 20.
5: I prefers the more mature lady myself. Take those two lovely daughters of yours. In their 50s, I suppose.
4: Oh, I suppose they must be.
5: The 50s is a dangerous decade, mind you. When my old Eileen went through the change, she got as wild she did. Oh, say, old devil. Went off down to Ipswich for a weekend and run a mark with her Barclay card. Took me 8 months to pay it all off. Oh, happy days. Going anywhere nice for your holidays, Mr. Butler?
2: Excuse me, shall I take the chair? Oh.
6: She's dropped off.
2: Oh, bless her.
6: She always has a little ziz in the late afternoon. In fact, it can be a bit unnerving sometimes.
2: What do you mean?
6: Well, sometimes I find her slumped in front of the television and, you know...
2: Oh, absolutely. One's heart misses a beat.
6: But what really terrifies me is the possibility that I might predecease Mother.
2: Oh, dear. Yes, that would be frightful.
6: I can't bear the thought of her stumbling on my lifeless corpse. Stretched out on the kitchen floor, perhaps. Still clutching my tarama salata. And my eyes open in a kind of ghastly stare. Oh, dear. Oh, I can usually get her to stop by whispering something. Ashby de la Zouche.
2: Oh. What is it about Ashby de la Zouche?
6: I don't know. It seems to send her into a deeper level of sleep.
2: Perhaps it's the sibilance.
6: I beg your pardon?
2: You know, the sound of it. It sounds soft and gentle, like the wind sighing through willow trees. Ashby de la Zouche.
6: Father told me it was the only thing that worked, you know, before he died. Mm. And if I were to drop dead, the knowledge of Ashby de la Zouche would die with me.
2: It's most unlikely, though, Bernard. I don't think you're the coronary type.
6: I've been eating all this fish, tarama salata and tinned mackerel and so on, to unclog my arteries, you know. But it's given me such terrible reflux. I have to hold my breath when I kiss her goodnight.
2: She's a very lucky woman, your mother.
6: Well, what makes you say that?
2: Living with her son, whom she adores.
6: Well, we've always been close.
2: But have you ever considered, Bernard, that having such a very close relationship with your mother might... Well, it might get in the way of your developing a relationship with a woman of your own age.
6: Well, it's funny you should mention that, Alison. As a matter of fact, I have been thinking along those lines recently.
2: Oh?
6: Yes. I've been meaning for some time to do something about it.
2: Have you?
6: Yes. In fact, I've been waiting for an opportunity.
2: Really?
6: Waiting for the right moment to have a little word... With you.
2: With me?
6: Yes, you're the ideal person to help me out.
2: Oh, Bernard, are you sure?
6: Oh, yes. I wonder if we might just have a private word somewhere.
2: Oh, Bernard, of course.
6: I'm almost completely sure Mother's asleep, but you can never tell. I wouldn't want her to overhear. It's rather a delicate matter, after all.
2: Oh, yes, of course, Bernard. Intimate. Private. Well, my room's just across the landing. Would you like to step in there for a moment?
6: Good idea. Thank you, Alison.
2: Daddy, what are you doing up here?
4: Coming up to see Hilda.
2: She's having a little nap. I told you, you could see her at supper.
4: Oh, I can't wait till then. Imagine to see the old girl. Oh, hello, Bernard. What do you think of my moustache?
6: Your moustache, Mr. Butler?
2: Daddy's had it trimmed in honour of your mother's visit.
6: Ah, very smart, yes.
4: Have you ever had a moustache, Bernard?
6: I did once consider facial hair, yes, when I was about 21. But after carefully weighing up the pros and cons, I decided it had political overtones of an undesirable left-wing sort.
4: Ah, but the ladies, you know, you can turn their heads with a dashing moustache. You know what they say? A kiss without a moustache is like a boiled egg without salt and pepper.
2: I've never fancied men with moustaches, apart from Sir Edward Elgar. I think you're better off clean-shaven, Bernard. Sometimes you remind me of Cosimo de' Medici.
6: Oh, really, Alison? How interesting.
4: Of course, your father had a massive one, Bernard. So I think it's safe to say Hilda will probably appreciate mine. I'll just have a little peep. Hilda? Hilda?

0: Well, I think they'll be happy talking about the old days for some considerable period of time.
1: Yes. Come in, Werner. Make yourself at home. Shall we sit on the bed?
0: Oh.
1: Oh, I do apologise for my dressing gown. I've always fancied a camel one, you know, like Lord Peter Wimsey.
0: Lord Peter Wimsey?
1: That aristocratic detective, you know, in those books by Dorothy L. Sayers.
0: Ah, oh, you're so well read, Alison.
1: Oh, hardly. If only I had more time. Tempus fugit, you know.
0: You have a way with words.
1: Oh, I wouldn't say that.
0: Oh, yes, you have, Alison. You can be quite eloquent at times.
1: Oh, no, Bernard, please.
0: That's why I thought of you.
1: You thought of me?
0: Yes. When I began to consider the idea of forming a relationship with somebody...
1: You thought of me, Bernard?
0: Yes. You're the ideal person to help me out with my advertisement.
1: What advertisement?
0: I'm going to put an ad in the Lonely Hearts column of the Evening News.
1: You're going to advertise?
0: Yes. The rates are fairly reasonable, I believe.
1: You're going to advertise for a
0: lady companion, yes.
1: Oh!
0: Do you mind if I just run it past you? I've got a draft in my wallet somewhere. Yes. With your literary skills, you see, Alison, I thought you'd be able to knock it into shape.
1: I'm afraid I have no experience whatever at that kind of thing.
0: Tall, slim, attractive gentleman, 50s, GSOH, solvent, lives with his mother, interested in wining and dining, golf and tropical fish, seeks buxom lady, 30s to 40s, for days out and nights in, and what follows naturally. Then there'll be the box number, of course. I'm not having people ringing me up at home. Mother might answer and then all hell could break loose. Do you think it's all right?
1: All right? It's rather a lot to take in all of a sudden like this.
0: Oh, shall I read it out again? Tall...
1: No, there's no need for that, Bernard.
0: I did hesitate to describe myself as attractive, but everybody seems to do it.
1: Oh, shouldn't worry about that. What does GSOH stand for? Good state of health?
0: Goodness. Perhaps it does. Well, I'm not sure, to be honest. I had assumed it meant good sense of humour.
1: Mm.
0: Personally, I think a good sense of humour is the only basis for a relationship. Do you think I should describe myself as fun-loving?
1: That might be going a bit far.
0: I just thought... In case somebody else doesn't know what GSOH stands for.
1: No, I'm sure that's all right. It's the description of your lady friend, your potential lady friend, that worries me.
0: Well, what's wrong with it?
1: Well, for a start, are you really looking for somebody in their 30s or 40s?
0: Oh, yes. That would be about right, I think. Somebody a little bit younger.
1: I see. So, somebody in their 50s you would consider as past it, I suppose.
0: Oh, I don't think I could grapple with the menopause, Alison. Not at my time of life.
1: And what about this word, buxom? That sounds, well, it sounds awful, Bernard, if you'll forgive me. It sounds as if you're looking for somebody with an enormous bosom, to be honest. Almost as if nothing else really matters.
0: Yes.
1: Ah, right, well... In that case, I don't think anything I could say could possibly improve your advert, Bernard.
0: Really, Alison? Oh, thank you very much.
1: Not at all. Though I'm not sure it's right to mention that you live with your mother. It might put them off, all these bosomy ladies with fun-loving GSOH.
0: Ah, no, I mention mother deliberately, you see, because I'm hoping that the lady in question will sympathise with my situation. Perhaps, who knows, she might even have an elderly parent herself.
1: Might she?
0: Oh, yes. I wouldn't rule it out. I'll insert it a week on Friday, then, if you think it's all right.
1: Oh, yes. I wouldn't hold back. Go for it.
0: And I'll give you a call, shall I, and tell you when it's going to be in case you'd like to buy a copy and see it.
1: Thank you, Bernard. Very thoughtful of you. And who knows, I might even be tempted to reply.
0: You? reply? Well, that would be a turn-up for the book, and no mistake. Oh, theory, dearie me.
2: Oh, hello, Danny. Just been talking to Bernard's mother? Lovely to see her again.
1: had fun catching up.
2: With all that trouble to trim my moustache, only to fancy she's grown one herself.
1: Ah, Imbedoro sawana kisukari.
2: What?
1: It's a Swahili proverb, Daddy. It means a mango is similar to a banana.
2: What the dickens
1: you... Well, you know, something is better than nothing, eh?
2: Oh, I suppose so.
1: That's right. I bet you had a nice chinwag, though, I'm sure.
2: I don't know. I had to sit through a lot of sanctimonious drivel about Bernard's late father.
1: Well, you must make allowances. A widow's privilege.
2: I don't recall her being so damn besotted with him when he was alive. Still, she's keen on crosswords.
1: Ah, you can do a crossword with never a crossword, eh?
2: She helped me out with meat complaint. Four letters, beef, of course.
1: Ah, yes.
2: What's for dinner? I wouldn't say no to a steak and kidney pie.
1: Oh, sorry, Daddy. Strict instructions. She can't cope with red meat, so it's haddock mousse tonight. Well, she's eaten all her bacon, and she says she slept like a top.
3: Thank God for that. I wish I could say the same.
1: Oh, what's up?
3: I'm absolutely shattered. I didn't sleep a wink last night. I dreamt I was running through Venice trying to find a lavatory.
1: Oh, goodness. Oh, I'm sorry. Okay.
3: Oh, for goodness sake, go to hell. Abbeyfield Guest House.
4: No, I'm sorry, we don't. Try ringing the tourist office. 727-927. No, 927. 727-927. Same code, yes, that's right. Good luck. Goodbye.
3: Good riddance. Special offers, my foot.
1: Mr. Mullet!
3: Mr. Mullet!
5: How do?
3: What are you doing here? I thought I explained yesterday that we can't get to grips with the crazy paving until after Mrs. Tort has gone.
1: What's all this about crazy paving?
3: I can't bear that crazy paving in the back garden. It's driving me insane.
5: So we're going to replace it with a bit of gravel, miss.
3: A nice sinuous gravel curve, Maud. Crazy paving is so outré.
1: Well, I think we should replace it with crazy golf.
3: Don't be so stupid, Maud.
1: What?
3: A putting green in the back garden? How can you be so vulgar?
1: Golf isn't vulgar.
3: Take Hilda her toast, Maud. It'll be stone cold.
1: All right. She likes it cold, by the way.
3: Right. Now, Mr. Mullet, I'm afraid we'll have to put the crazy paving on the back burner till Friday.
5: Yes, miss, I know. I've just brought my lappers along today. Look, to do the honours with your sister's bike.
3: Well, what about Maud's bike?
5: It's still chained to the railings, look, and she's lost her keys.
3: Oh, for goodness sake. Maud is so disorganised, it drives me mad sometimes.
5: Not like you, eh, miss? You're the organised one, if you don't mind my saying so. You got a genius for admin, if you ask me.
3: Thank you. But it takes its toll.
5: Of course, ladies are better than men when it comes to details, I reckon. They can keep their eye on the ball, whereas a man would get distracted, if you get my meaning.
3: Yes, I think you may be right. Well, I must get on, Mr.
5: Take Mrs. Thatcher, miss. In them days, the country was run good and proper, in my view. She wouldn't stand no nonsense, would her?
3: Well, possibly. I make it a rule never to discuss politics, though. Too controversial.
5: Oh, blast, yes, miss. Although, just permit me to say, if you don't mind, you reminds me a bit of Mrs. Thatcher, like your side view, your profile I'm talking about now, miss.
3: Mrs. Thatcher?
5: Yes, I reckons you'd be the spitting image, your old Mrs. Thatcher, if you got your hair cut and smartened yourself up a bit, look.
3: Well, everyone has their own style, don't they? I've always preferred the natural, airy feel. Loose linen is so much more healthy. And liberalism, if you really must know, is my political, and some would say spiritual, home.
5: Is it now?
3: Hmm.
5: What about the other Miss Butler, then?
3: Maud? I don't think she has any time for party politics. Temperamentally, I feel she inclines to dictatorship, to be honest.
1: She wants a wet one. She's got marmalade on her thumb. Where are they?
3: Upstairs in our bathroom behind the... No, I'll go.
5: Right, miss. I brought my lappers, and if you say the word, I'll cut through that chain of yours in no time.
1: Oh, thanks, Mr. Mullet. Yes, I suppose it would be sensible. I still haven't found my keys.
5: Ah, I brought you a little something, miss. You need never lose your keys again.
1: What?
5: It's a beeping key ring, miss.
1: Oh,
4: A beeping...
5: When you loses your keys, you only have to whistle and it makes a beeping noise.
4: My God, how marvellous.
5: Here we are. Now, give it a try. If you don't want to whistle, you can shout. Now, look.
4: Oh, fantastic. Let me have a go. Kieran, Kieran, Kieran, come on. Walkies, where are you?
1: Terrible racket.
4: Well, Mr. Mullet's given me a beeping key ring. Look, I'll never lose my keys again.
1: Stop. It'll give me a migraine. Oh, Mort, we've run out of wet ones. I want you to nip into town and get some oat flips and a Ricky Lake video.
5: I'll just get going with my laughers then.
6: How is your guest house? Oh, hello, Bernard. I see. Yes, why not? Go for it, Bernard, I would. All right, bye. Bernard's taking advantage of his mother's being here and he's nipping off on a 2-day golfing break to Bredsville Priory.
1: What a diabolical liberty.
2: Oh, where's Hilda? I want her to give me a hand with my crossword.
1: Just finishing her breakfast, Daddy. Just hang on a few minutes.
2: Number four.
1: Well, give her time to, you know, visit the bathroom.
2: All right. Grove Tuesday Festival 5-4.
1: Oh, pancake day.
2: What the devil's that?
1: It's Maud's beeping key ring. Oh, for God's sake, I could murder Mullet.
2: Can't be pancake day, too many letters. Trouble is, I've lost my thesaurus.
1: Maybe we can get you a beeping thesaurus then.
2: Grove Tuesday Festival 5-4.
4: Mardi Gras.
1: I can kill Bernard.
2: Well, I wouldn't say no to our family, you know, my dear.

0: Alison and Maud was written by Sue Lynn. The cast was Denise Coffey as Alison, Miriam Margulies as Maud, Joss Ackland as Father, Chris Emmett as Mullet, and Jeffrey Whitehead as Bernard. The producer was Jonathan James Moore.
1: Hold it, how much is that vase?
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6: I've got my 10 fine souls to wiggle in the sand, wiggle in the sand, wiggle in the sand.
7: Great crested Sam Tucker, a veteran of the River Thames, a legend in his own lifetime, a waterman who, so the story goes, fell off his father's coaling barge as a child and was brought up by swans. Now he was our guide. As we left Letchlade on the final push for the source of the river, he stood on the bows of Megan, leading from the front.
6: I'm glad you coaxed me out of retirement. I've decided my drinking days are over. The river is where my heart is. You know what I feel like doing? I feel like taking all my clothes off and standing naked on the prow, like a figurehead.
8: Are you sure this legend is capable of getting us to Cricklade?
7: You have to have confidence in him.
8: I find it hard to have confidence in a man who has mushrooms growing out of his turnips.
6: Watch out for that bird's nest ahead. Funny-looking birds, them.
8: They're coots.
6: Well, they're new. Never had them on the river when I worked it.
8: You see, I'm just not convinced.
7: The man's a genius. You've got to expect a few flaws.
6: It's getting hot, isn't it?
7: Sure is.
6: Tell you what, why doesn't the young lady rub some suntan oil all over me and then I'll return the favour? Do crew morale the world a good, that one.
8: Lay a finger on me and you'll walk the plank.
6: Oh, frisky with it.
7: Jennifer, put that skull down.
8: I've sold car parks more attractive than him.
7: Listen to me, look. Have patience, and I promise you Sam Tucker will prove his worth.
6: What? I'm going to crawl under the tarpaulin and have a snooze. Conserve me energy for the dangers that lurk ahead. Wake me up when we get to the Axe and Compass at Kempston.
7: See? Tonto of the Thames. With Sam Tucker asleep in the front and ship's dog Boogie asleep in the back, Jennifer and I navigated the ever-narrowing river. It was around midday when she uttered the words I'd been dreading.
8: This is very strange.
7: Yeah, I know what you mean. There's a solitude up here that's overwhelming. It's quite different from the other stretches of the river.
8: No, I meant I find it very strange the way I haven't had a phone call all morning.
7: I glanced at Boogie. He opened one eye. He was counting on me, I knew. Last night in Letchlade, had I dreamt it, or had I really seen him creep from the boat and bury Jennifer's mobile phone under a rhododendron? He smirked, and I knew it hadn't been a dream.
8: There was talk of some big underground car park project in Seattle. I'm really surprised they haven't kept me posted.
7: Oh, they can look after things without you.
8: I'm used to getting 50 phone calls a morning. If the thing hasn't rung by midday, I start to get a rash. What on earth is that?
7: It's a canoeist.
9: Lovely morning!
7: Lovely!
9: Peaceful! Can really get away from it all up here. The Thames Empty Quarter, I call it.
7: Yes!
9: Broke and relax with his music. Unwind! Just pottering, are you?
7: We're heading for Cricklade.
9: Cricklade? You must be mad. You'll never make it. You've got the gravel banks below Kempston for a start. Then there's the rapids at Castle Eaton. And even if you manage them, you've got the killer swans at Isey.
7: The what swans?
9: Killer swans. A rare breed. They're not peckers. They're crutchers.
8: Don't talk nonsense.
9: Well, that's what the bloke whose boat they found wrecked under Hannington Bridge said.
7: What happened to him?
9: Well, no one knows. He was never seen again. Vanished without trace, apart from one postcard, that is, sent to his wife from the Ramada Renaissance Hotel in the Caribbean paradise of Guadeloupe, asking her to send him his golf clubs. Spooky, eh? Don't say I didn't warn you!
7: The wind picked up. The reeds groped at the gunwales. Ducklings abandoned their formation flying lessons for the day. The legendary great-crested Sam Tucker and Boogie slept on as we were blown towards Wiltshire.
8: I think I'd better just call the office and check in, see what's happening.
7: No.
8: Why not?
7: Because, you're too busy here.
8: Well, it won't take a minute.
7: I have some important things to discuss with you.
8: Like what?
7: Something I'm, very concerned about.
8: What?
7: Noses.
8: What?
7: Yeah, noses. I'm really worried about the number of noses I'm getting through.
8: Are you all right?
7: Yeah, my nose has peeled 6 times now since London. I mean, how many noses do you think the human body has? I'm worried I'm running out.
8: Where's my phone? What's happened?
7: We've run aground.
8: Well, how do we get off?
7: Well, I suppose we have to push.
8: Well, get the legendary Sam Tucker to do it.
7: Good idea. Excuse me, Sam. Sam.
8: Oi, you great fat pig, get up! Wonderful. Tonto of the Thames asleep with a nipple of a wine box in his mouth.
1: Oh, what's the bother? Are we at the pub?
8: No, we've run aground. What are you going to do about it?
1: I suggest we wait for heavy rain. Wake me up when we get
8: I
1: to
8: suggest
1: the
8: you jump in and pull us off.
1: I'm a waterman. I don't get my feet wet.
7: We could lighten the load.
1: Why don't we lighten the load?
8: Good idea. Let's start with the excess baggage. That means you and Boogie. We'll begin with Boogie. I've always had a desire to throw him in the river. Here, boy. Here, boy. Good boy.
7: Don't try and throw Boogie in the river, Terry. It's impossible. You'll end up in the water yourself.
8: I've never told you this. I am a cat person.
7: You're not.
8: I am. I prefer cats to dogs. Cats are clean and neat and have good taste in furniture. Dogs just make me want to shout down the telephone. Where's my telephone?
1: She's had too much sun.
8: Where is my mobile phone?
7: I haven't seen it since last night.
8: It must be here somewhere. It has to be. I need that telephone. One of you's done something with my phone, haven't you?
7: Don't be absurd.
8: Cat's dog's done something with it.
7: Calm down.
8: He has. He's got that look that says, I've just done something horrible, and you'll only find out what when you tread in it. Where's my phone, you festering little mutt?
1: And there's a phone in the Axe and Compass at Kempsford.
8: How far?
1: Mile up river.
8: Right.
7: And with that, Jennifer got back into the water, took hold of the rope on the front of Megan, and with the kind of strength possessed only by the addict in need of a fix, she pulled us off the gravel bank and then marched up the river all the way to the Axe and Compass in Kempsford.
1: She's a game gal, that one. I've always wanted a woman that dragged me to the pub. If she didn't find me so repulsive, I'd propose to her like a shot. Excuse me, miss.
8: What?
1: I was wondering if you had a sister who isn't so fussy.

0: Sonny was a little lady.
1: The Axe and Compass was a village pub with a variety of ales, lagers, ciders and bar smacks. Boogie went for the bar smacks, Sam Tucker went for the ales, lagers and ciders, and Jennifer went for the telephone.
2: Telephone is through the lounge bar by the cigarette machine opposite the gents.
3: Thanks.
2: It's bust mine.
3: What?
2: Has been ever since Lester Piggott drove his tractor into it. Not Lester Piggott the jockey, you understand. Lester Piggott the dairy farmer who can never find his contact lenses.
3: Listen, I really need to use a phone.
2: You could use ours.
3: Thanks very much.
2: Except that's bust as well. Has been ever since we didn't pay the bill.
3: Just tell me where the nearest phone I can use is.
2: Quickly.
3: Okay, everyone, back in the boat.
4: No way! I'm just getting started on a boozy lunch break.
3: Tell me, Sam. Has a beautiful woman kissed you full on the lips recently?
0: No.
3: Do you want to know why?
0: Why?
3: Because you're loathsome, odious, and repellent.
0: Oh.
4: Landlord?
3: Obnoxious, feckless, and generally unpleasant to be in the same room as.
4: Same again, Tat.
3: And you call yourself a drinker? I bet you're not even any good at that.
4: Watch it, darling. Don't get personal.
3: I could drink you under the table.
4: Is that a challenge?
3: Yes.
5: Jennifer. Don't.
4: I don't normally drink with strangers unless they've got a huge beer belly.
3: I don't drink beer, sweetheart. I drink champagne.
4: Barman, a crate of champagne and 2-pint pots. The bird's paying.
2: We haven't got champagne. Will Strumpy do?
3: Sure.
1: And so the lovely Jennifer and the legendary great-crested Sam Tucker sat down to a Scrumpy drinking competition. They fixed their eyes on each other and they drank. And they drank. And they drank. And they drank.
3: There's only one thing that mildly interests me about you, Sam Tucker. How you got the nickname Great Crested.
4: I once kept a Great Crested grebe down my trousers for 35 minutes. And that's more impressive than it sounds. Mm.
1: And they drank. And they drank. And they drank. And they drank. I decided

0: think. I decided not to intervene. I thought a little contest like this might ease the tension, bond the crew. But it didn't. Around closing time, Sam Tucker said...
1: Once, when I was a badgie, I met Marilyn Monroe in the lock cut above Maple Durham. And you know what she said to me?
2: What?
1: I don't think I'm going to fall off my chair.
0: Jennifer, you've gone and got our guide unconscious.
2: I knew he was all talk. Oh, come on, let's go. Before I get a taste for that stuff.
0: What are we going to do with him?
2: Oh, leave him under the thing we put your drinks on.
0: Table?
2: Yeah, that's it, table. Leave him under one of those.
0: He's our guide, for heaven's sake.
2: Listen, there's something you should know.
0: What?
2: Remember when we met Sam Tucker and I said he was a complete reprobate whose knowledge of the river was worthless?
0: Yes.
2: And you disagreed and said that he was a waterman simply going through a bad patch. And if we could persuade him to join our crew, his experience would be invaluable.
0: Yes.
2: Well, I was right. And you were totally, horribly, horribly wrong.
0: Yes.
2: So let's leave him where he's happy and get to Crick Lane and find this phone box. I mean, the source of the river.
3: That afternoon was the most invigorating I'd ever spent on any river anywhere. For 4 hours we fought our way to Cricklade as a team. Man, woman and dog in perfect harmony. Obstacles such as Castle Eaton Rapids were pushed aside. It looks dangerous to me. Maybe we should wait until the current is less strong. There are some mean-looking rocks under there and...
4: Don't be so pathetic!
3: And Jennifer jumped in the river again, so I jumped in the river after her. And together we hauled Megan through the torrent.
5: One, two, three,
3: heave! Oh, I always knew it could be like this! Only Boogie remained aloof, sat on the back seat, his nose in the air, tuned to a far-off barbecue. But his moment of glory was at hand. As we passed into Wiltshire, an uneasy silence becalmed the river. Just the hum of nearby pylons and the willows shivering nervously. Then we rounded a bend, and there they were, patrolling the river ahead, the killer swans of Isey.
0: Jennifer,
2: what?
0: Look.
2: What?
0: Swans.
2: So?
0: This is Isey. Those are the killer swans.
2: Oh, don't tell me you believe that rubbish.
0: Well, don't they look mean to you?
2: Oh. Well, meanish.
0: One of them's chewing gum. Stop. They've seen us.
2: I'm not frightened of any swans. Oh, my God.
0: Suddenly, they were coming straight at us, running on the water, necks straining, wings thrashing. We raised our skulls to defend ourselves, but our position was hopeless until... Boogie woke up, took one look at the charging birds and broke into a chorus of My Way, a performance he normally reserves for London Underground passengers when he wants a carriage to himself. And one by one, the swans veered away and heaved themselves into the air like bomber aircraft, and we ducked as their shadows scraped the boat. Boogie just saved our lives.
2: Oh, yes, yes.
0: He did. He just saved us.
2: Well, give him a biscuit or something. But let's keep moving. We're almost there.
0: The river continued to narrow, in places no more than 20 feet wide now. The weeds were growing impenetrable. The reeds were razor sharp. But now, a housing estate was visible in the distance, and a church spire. As we passed under the Cricklade bypass, a girl sat dressed in leathers.
6: How far is Cricklade?
7: Don't know. Don't care.
6: Thank you.
7: Wouldn't bother with the place. I've lived there all my life. It's a dump.
6: Right. Thank you.
7: I'll tell you how bad it is. I'm Miss Cricklade Carnival Queen.
6: Ah.
7: Doesn't look very promising, does it?
0: I could hear lawnmowers. There was the smell of buses in the air. We passed the cricket ground, and then at last, around a bend, Cricklade Bridge came into view. Some kids were fishing over the parapet. A man dressed in cricket white stood there chewing on a pipe. He rolled up his trousers and waded into the shallow.

0: water and helped haul Megan the last few yards. We have just sculled 130 miles upstream from London.
1: That's nothing. We're about to lose to Trowbridge by 8 wickets.
2: Excuse me. Where's the public telephone kiosk in this town?
1: Up the high road.
2: Thank you.
1: But it's bust.
2: Listen. Listen to me carefully, because I'm only going to say this once. I'm a witch, and if I don't get to a telephone in the next 3 minutes, I'm going to turn you into a bottle bank.
1: Jeff's got a car phone.
2: Car phone.
1: Oh,
2: how I love the sound of those two words. Who's Jeff?
1: He's a member of our cricket team. He's batting. He won't be long. Follow me.
2: Did you hear that? A car phone. Civilization at last.
0: At the local cricket club, Jennifer sat in Jeff's Honda Prelude, parked on the square leg boundary. Boogie introduced himself to the tea ladies as they buttered brown bread for the salmon sandwiches, and I introduced myself to the club wicketkeeper, a man who hadn't stumped an opponent since Macmillan was Prime Minister.
3: Source of the Thames? It's at Thames Head, just up the road off the A433.
0: Aha, there's a theory it's at Seven Springs near Cheltenham.
3: Thames Head, old boy.
0: How do you know?
3: Dirty great plaque there, that's how. Says, welcome to the source of the Thames, or something. Oh, dear. There goes Stanley, our all-rounder. He will keep sitting on his wicket. Makes us 12 for 6. Now, tell you what. Come and meet our seam bowler. He's played for England. Not at cricket, of course.
0: It was near the end of the tea interval that Jennifer finally emerged. She walked to the middle of the pitch and surveyed the heavens like an umpire in search of improving light. It was then that I heard the sound of a helicopter chopping towards us.
2: Do you mind awfully if I take a quick trip back to London? I was right, you see. Something big is happening. The rumour is we're going to be official car park consultants in the next Olympics. And you
4: know... quest for the source of the river!
2: I'll be back later. Thank you.
1: But it's bust.
2: Listen. Listen to me carefully, because I'm only going to say this once. I'm a witch, and if I don't get to a telephone in the next 3 minutes, I'm going to turn you into a bottle bank.
1: Jeff's got a car phone.
2: Car phone. How I love the sound of those two words. Who's Jeff?
1: He's a member of our cricket team. He's batting. He won't be long. Follow me.
2: Did you hear that? A car phone. Civilization at last.
0: At the local cricket club, Jennifer sat in Jeff's Honda Prelude, parked on the square leg boundary. Boogie introduced himself to the tea ladies as they buttered brown bread for the salmon sandwiches, and I introduced myself to the club wicketkeeper, a man who hadn't stumped an opponent since Macmillan was Prime Minister.
3: Source of the Thames? It's at Thames Head, just up the road off the A433.
0: Aha, there's a theory it's at Seven Springs near Cheltenham.
3: Thames Head, old boy.
0: How do you know?
3: Dirty great plaque there, that's how. Says, welcome to the source of the Thames, or something. Oh, dear. There goes Stanley, our all-rounder. He will keep sitting on his wicket. Makes us 12 for 6. Now, tell you what. Come and meet our seam bowler. He's played for England. Not at cricket, of course.
0: It was near the end of the tea interval that Jennifer finally emerged. She walked to the middle of the pitch and surveyed the heavens like an umpire in search of improving light. It was then that I heard the sound of a helicopter chopping towards us.
2: Do you mind awfully if I take a quick trip back to London? I was right, you see. Something big is happening. The rumour is we're going to be official car park consultants in the next Olympics. I have to go.
4: What about our quest for the source of the river?
2: Oh, I'll be back later tonight. I expect.
0: The helicopter landed at mid-wicket. Jennifer held onto her hat and jumped aboard. By the time play resumed, she was lost in the cloud.

0: Jennifer didn't come back later that night. I spent the evening mooching around Cricklade, reading the small ads in newsagents' windows. Later, I went back to Megan and was rustling up the thin but nourishing suit from Delia Smith's One Is Fun when...
1: Hi!
0: Michael, Jennifer's personal courier, arrived.
1: Jennifer called and told me to bring you a Lebanese takeaway. She can't make it tonight.
0: Where is she?
1: Who knows? She said she'd join you tomorrow. Do you want to talk about it, man to man?
0: No.
1: I think you might be happier thinking negatively about Jennifer for a while.
0: I think I'd be happier with a woman like Delia Smith.
1: Hey, we'd all be happier with a woman like Delia Smith. Listen, there's a meeting of the Motorcycle Couriers group therapy session tomorrow. I'll present your case. Enjoy your meal!
0: That night, I had two dreams. In the first, I was battling to the source of the Thames, cutting my way through jungle. In one hand, I swung a machete. In the other, I was dragging Megan. I came to a clearing and found myself in the very neat garden of a semi-detached. A man was deadheading his roses. Excuse me, is this the source of the Thames?
2: No, this is 14 Cranley Avenue, Ipswich.
0: Oh, right, I'm sorry to have troubled you. In the second dream, Delia Smith was sat in the back of the boat. She was cooking a cod provençal and wearing an apron that said, "Greetings from Cheddar Gorge." She was much more content now. She flipped the cod with a flourish and said,
3: "I didn't like that, Jennifer, anyway. She was all lean, too much fat-free food. She wouldn't know what to do with a cream sauce. Not your sort of woman at all. Here, sit up. I want to spoon feed you some bananas and toffee. Got to get your strength back. You were source of a river to get to."
0: I was woken by Boogie trying to get into my sleeping bag. He was warm and smelly and had Battenberg cake on his breath. "Get out of it! I suppose you're very pleased with yourself. I suppose you think you've done me a favour getting rid of her. Well, you haven't. You and your disgusting behaviour have ruined something that comes once in a lifetime. Mind you, she'd have some funny habits. Yeah, once I saw her cut her toenails and scatter them around the plant pots. Rich in minerals, she said. Is that normal? I mean, ugh." Next morning, Jennifer still hadn't returned. I phoned her office.
4: Concrete Sandwich International.
0: Jennifer Conway, please.
4: Oh, can I ask who's calling?
0: Put me through or I'll spontaneously combust and it'll be your fault.
4: Finally cracked, haven't you?
0: What?
4: Well, you've been treated very badly. We all feel a bit sorry for you down here at Concrete Sandwich International.
0: Just put Jennifer on.
4: Sharon from Post said she'd quite like to come out on your boat for the day. No funny business, I'm afraid, though. You want Patricia for that, but she's on holiday.
0: Will you put Jennifer on, please?
4: All right, but it'll end in tears. Hello?
0: Jennifer, it's me.
4: Who?
0: Mark, remember me? Shut up!
4: Oh, I'm so glad you called. Something's come up. I've got to go to Rotterdam for the morning.
0: We're supposed to be going to the source today. Today's the climax of our trip.
4: Well, I'll meet you there.
0: Where?
4: At the source.
0: How can you meet me at the source? You don't know where the source is. That's the whole bloody point of the exercise.
4: Oh, come on. It's at Thames Head.
0: What?
4: The source is at Thames Head. Everyone knows that.
0: And so it was just me and Boogie who embarked from Cricklade that last morning. The right of navigation on the river was now gone, and we were on foot. But this made no difference to my plan. I had decided that each time I came to a confluence, well, I'd just follow the largest channel. Then wherever I ran out of water, that had to be the true source, didn't it? By mid-morning, I'd reached the village of Ashton Keynes. There a woman wearing slippers offered me a cup of coffee.
5: There you go.
0: Thank you.
5: You're not coming inside, mind. You can have it on the step.
0: Oh, fine.
5: I mean, I don't know you from Adam, do I? You could be one of them confidence tricksters pretending to be the plumber.
0: You're right.
5: I mean, where's your ID?
0: I don't have one.
5: Of course you don't. I mean, I'd like to have you inside and feed you lunch and maybe put you up for the night like I would have done for folk passing through in the old days. But it's just not worth the risk now.
0: Nah.
5: All right, in you come. But take your boots off.
0: Oh, all right. We sat in front of her fireplace and had fish cakes followed by individual fruit pies. On the mantelpiece was a framed photograph of the Pope.
5: You one of them wildlife experts?
6: No.
5: I had a neighbour who was a wildlife expert. Into butterflies. Spent all his time looking for something called a long-tailed blue. He searched every heathland, every set of chalk downs in the country for 20 years. Never saw one. Then one weekend, he was hit by a lorry on the Winchester bypass. He was brought home in a wheelchair. He sat out in the garden, and one of the damn things landed in his lap.
6: Ironic.
5: Ironic, all right. He stuck a big pin in it, and that's on the wall over his deep freeze.
0: Boogie and I walked on into Gloucestershire through scattered villages and farms, always following the main channel. The river narrowed to a stream, then a brook, and then a trickle covered in white crowfoot. We passed under a disused railway bridge, and the water was motionless. A coot splashed about hopefully, but 100 yards further on, just a dampness remained. Now there was only a dry groove to show the river's course in wetter times. With my pace quickening, I followed this for a mile or two, over the A433, through a meadow and along a hedgerow, until the groove disappeared and merged with the ground in the roots of an old ash tree. I stopped, my heart thumping. This was it. I looked up and saw a dirty great plaque that said Thames Head, the source of the River Thames. Boogie cocked his leg on it.
7: Excuse me. We are looking for the source of the Thames.
6: This is it.
8: Aber wo ist das Wasser?
7: A little bit disappointing, isn't it? I was expecting some sort of waterfall or maybe an audiovisual display like they have at Stonehenge.
6: Oh, I think it's quite fitting. Mm.
7: How did you get here?
6: I sculled from London.
7: What?
6: I rode.
7: Oh, yes, we rode too. We rode on the motorway in a rented Dutch van Sherry. 2 hours and 20 minutes from London and nothing but radio vans for entertainment. Never mind. I saw a tiny chef back on the A433. Die villager.
8: Aber wo ist das Wasser, Helmut?
6: I sat under the tree, trying to savor the moment, gazing hopefully at the skies for signs of a parachutist called Jennifer. Instead, across the fields came a motorcyclist.
9: Hi, me again.
6: What are you doing here?
9: Jennifer asked me to tell you she couldn't make it. She had a meeting.
6: Ah, I thought she might.
9: So, this is it, is it?
6: Yes.
9: Kind of an anticlimax. I mean, I wasn't visualizing Niagara or anything, but this is just a damn patch in a field, for Pete's sake.
6: It means a lot to me.
9: Guess so.
6: And what did Jennifer say?
9: Not much, but that's good.
6: Why is that good?
9: Because it shows she doesn't bear a grudge.
6: Well, why the hell should she bear a grudge? I'm the one who should be bearing grudges.
9: I guess I should break the news to you.
6: What news?
9: We talked your case over at group therapy this morning, and we all came to the same conclusion. All this has been your fault.
6: My fault?
9: You see, Jennifer doesn't have an unlocked trauma at all. You do.
6: I'm confused.
9: Turns out the whole affair hasn't been so much a case of Jennifer not turning up as of you setting off without her. You did it on purpose, see? You wanted to keep her at a distance. Hey, you even brought along a distance regulator.
6: A what?
9: A distance regulator. Boogie. Boogie is the key. You brought him along because you knew that with him around, Jennifer would never be able to get close to you, which is secretly what you always wanted.
6: I brought Boogie along because he's barred from kennels.
9: So that's the moral of the story, I guess.
6: What is?
9: Men should re-examine their motives before they lunge at women. Women aren't simply objects to conquer. They aren't mountains to climb, or in your case, rivers to get to the source of.
6: So you're saying I treated her like a challenge?
9: Exactly. Jennifer had the reputation of being impenetrable territory, but you figured that there had to be some backwater to her heart. And so off you went, machete in hand, on your ludicrous journey.
6: It wasn't a ludicrous journey at all. I found the source of the Thames. I unraveled the mystery.
9: You found it was where everyone thought it was.
6: No. I proved it was where everyone thought it was. That's different. I proved that 99% of the general public are correct in their assumption of where the Thames rises. In the light of that, the journey has been an unqualified success.
9: Maybe you should take a vacation now all this is over.
6: I've got this strange urge to go on a long golfing holiday to Guadeloupe.
9: It's starting to rain.
6: Yeah.
9: I better be getting back. Oh, I forgot. There's a late lunch here. Italian. And a poem, of course.
6: You are the one after whom I hanker.
0: Unfortunately, I'm lunching with a merchant banker.
9: Do you really like those poems?
0: No. I think they're dreadful.
9: Good. Where's your boat?
0: Cricklade.
9: I'll give you a ride.
0: What about Boogie?
9: Pop him in the talk box.
6: All right. Come on, Boogie. Come on. In you go. In you go.
9: What sort of dog is he anyway?
6: Spanish Shepherd.
9: Oh, we have one of those. He was schizophrenic. Spent 3 years in dog therapy. Hold tight.
10: Boogie Up the River was written and adapted by Mark Wallington and starred Timothy Spall as Mark and Carla Mendonca as Jennifer. The other parts were played by Ainsley Foster, Gary Parker, Geoffrey McGiven, Julie Gibbs, Melinda Walker, Nick Murchie, Andy Rashley, John Fleming, Gilly Mears, and Ronald Herdman. The producer was Caroline Leddy.
4: Jennifer Conway speaking. I'm not here right now. If that's Mark, I've had to go to Casablanca, but I'll be back the day after tomorrow. I'll join you on the journey back downstream. We can travel to the mouth of the Thames. How's that? I don't suppose there's a disputed mouth, is there? Well, let me know where to meet you. Bye.
0: Jennifer. Well, what can I say? Before I left on this trip, I would have travelled to the ends of the earth with you.
6: Shut up!
0: I still would. But now I think I'd leave you there.

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2: This is a right pain. 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
4: Oh, here at last.
3: Here soonest now. Good morning, gentlemen. Thanks for coming. I'd like to introduce Rangers' new signing, Morris Johnson.

0: This Blue Room bombshell registering 1.5 million on the Richter scale, 1.5 million tax paid, was the earth-moving climax to an already orgasmic Scottish football season. This Krakatoa of a signing spread fallout the length and breadth of Lark Hall. It tore down the fences of bigotry and built a wall. It fanned the flames and inflamed the fans.
1: This just proves that Rangers have no principles, no honour, and they won't stand up for what we believe in.
2: So you'll be returning your season ticket?
1: There's no way. It costs us a fortune.
3: I'm disgusted, and I'm a lifelong fan, so I'm burning my Rangers jersey.
4: Hey! Hey. I no surrender. I'm an armchair fan, I'm burning my armchair.
1: Hey, and see this tattoo? The arm's coming off.
4: Hey! No surrender again.
0: But fortunately, those people in the game expounded a more enlightened view. Jock Wallace.
5: No, I'm no burning my Rangers scarf because Mo Johnson's a Catholic. No. I'm burning it because the boy's got no character, eh? No determination. No. We've got to keep religion out of this. I mean, this sort of thing could turn brother against brother, or even ludge against ludge.
0: But Johnson's signing was only one tale in a multi-storied season. On the 13th of August 1988, no one could have predicted the events that were to follow, although this didn't stop Dixon Blackstock trying. Celtic held the double, and Rangers immediately retained the Scull Cup, responding to their victory in the traditional Ibrox manner.
6: Graham Souness, the Scull Cup's yours. How does it feel?
7: Nobody's talking about the treble. I mean, the treble isn't in anyone's mind. I mean, we haven't given the treble a thought. The treble, what's that?
0: And we were treated to a rare display of the attributes vital to today's successful professional. An iron will, steel nerves, and a brass neck. Steve Archibald.
8: No, that's not true. I'm not just a soccer mercenary who's only in it for personal financial gain. I'm here because I want to play for...
7: Hibs,
8: right.
0: Even David Hay re-entered the arena, but was Hagar heading off to Valhalla or just a Viking funeral?
9: Hello, Mr. Hay. On behalf of Lillestrøm Football Club, may I say welcome to Norway?
10: Sorry, me no speaky nor cheesy. Does any of you talk Scottish?
0: And closer to home, John Lambie was fatalistically optimistic about Hamilton's chances of staying up.
10: We're confident, especially at home, because our fans are worth an own goal of a start. But I'm sure we'll have an answer for everything the Premier League can throw at us.
0: And they did. The wrong answer. Not that they held the monopoly. Celtic were the champions, the team they all had to beat, and just about all of them did. It was a bad start to the season for Celtic, so much so that the official club song was changed to "For it's a grand old team to play badly for." By the end of September, the tick were staring at the dregs of a Scull Cup dream, and they had lost 4 out of 7 league games. One of these defeats so totally and utterly humiliating that, arguably, they never recovered from the indignation of it. They get beat by Dundee. And then there was the slight setback of a 5-1 reaming at the feet of Rangers. CFC had to confront their own green issue that day. Their defence had more holes in it than the ozone layer. But assistant manager Tommy Craig was still looking on the bright side.
11: I'm very proud of the lads, for this was a traditional Celtic performance. Our defence upheld our tradition of charitable acts throughout the whole match.
12: but it's doubtful whether this man Craig's words were being echoed by Celtic's only pre-season purchase, goalkeeper Ian Andrews. He may have come with the highest qualifications. He looked a bit like Ray Clements. But things got so bad that the club had his goalkeeper's gloves carbon-dated to see if they were authentic. Boss Billy McNeil, however, remained calm, refusing to be rushed in announcing injured Pat Bonner's return.
13: OK now, Pat. Now, this is important to us. I'll fire in a few shots at you.
14: All right, boss.
13: OK, here we go. And again. And again. Come on now. Get some height into that jump. Never mind, Pat. I'll try again once you're out of hospital. To be honest.
12: Celtic made one more shuffle of the pack and came up with not so much a trump card, more like a joker. Alan Ruff, one of the game's most popular men, especially with opposition fans. But by then it was too late. A shuffle was not sufficient. They needed a new deck. The pack was pulling away. Celtic hoped for a pontoon to bridge the gap, but all they got were some twists that eventually burst them. There were, however, no bum deals at Ibrox. They were in the winning way. You could tell that by the number of after-match press conferences Graham Souness was attending. Rangers' results spoke for themselves. By the end of April, they were uncatchable. They were the champions and took winning the season's premier prize in the traditional Ibrox manner.
6: Graham Souness, the championship! How does it feel?
7: Nobody's talking about the treble. I mean, the treble isn't in anyone's mind. I mean, we haven't given the treble a thought. The treble, what's that?
12: While Rangers and Celtic made headline news, at Pittodrie it was bedtime snooze as the Mogadons of Aberdeen were labelled too boring. Manager Alex Smith, one of the few men in the game to make Jim McLean seem effervescent, leapt to the defence of his players.
15: It's not fair to call us boring. Aberdeen have a lot of ball players, and that's what we've been playing lately. A lot of balls. And don't forget, it was good enough to get us into the Skull Cup final.
12: But not good enough to win it. They lost to Rangers, but at least there weren't any personal vendettas carried over from their recent league encounter. When we were all made sickeningly aware of how a sudden rush of blood to the head can result in horrible damage to a dressing room door. And the final itself was a personal triumph for Davy Dodds, who was named Elephant Man of the Match. And then there was the Theo Snelders scandal, when the big goalie showed a lack of Dutch courage by apparently bottling out of Holland's World Cup clash with West Germany.
15: Well, I can hardly believe that Theo chickened out. I mean, on Saturdays, he's always the first one out of the tunnel.
7: Because he's so competitive?
15: No, because he's afraid of the dark.
12: But at least there was a light at the end of Aberdeen's tunnel. Dundee must have felt that dark days were here to stay. Dave Smith, the McGonagall of managers, left a dens of inability in his wake. Smith had never been right to manage a club like Dundee. For a start, he was far too cheerful. They needed someone to breathe new apathy into the club and decided Gordon Wallace was the man. He immediately changed their tactics by explaining the concept of the warm down. Previously, Dundee had begun theirs as soon as the referee had blown his whistle to start the game. We asked him why he decided to cross the road from United to Dundee.
15: Well, actually, I took over at Dundee just to wipe the smile. No, the smirky wee steer. Well, whatever that stupid expression is called off Jim McLean's face.
12: McLean, though, had other things on his mind.
8: Well, of course, I was sincere about retiring. I mean, I hunted tirelessly for a replacement in Woolworth, Epsom Saloon Bar, in the bus station at the end of my road, but there was just no one suitable. So I reconsidered, because after all, football is no laughing matter, and it's what I like doing best. No laughing.
12: Meanwhile, the other half of the Brothers Grimm, Wee Tam, Hammy the Hamster, was spinning his own fairy stories.
16: I always thought we could be successful this season, and we have been. We beat off all challengers for the coveted second bottom place in the league spot. And that wasn't easy playing without a quality striker to snap up the chances created by our midfield, or Bobby Russell as he's better known. What I want is a 30 goals per season hitman. But how many defenders do you know score that many goals?
12: But at least Motherwell have managed to reach the final of the Tennent Soccer Sixes for the past 2 years. A competition they found hard to adjust to, as the rules state that you must keep a player in the opponent's half of the field. This is something that St Mirren, one of the bigger clubs, that's bigger in the smallest sense of the word, has never achieved. In the league, St Mirren made a lot of the early running, mostly round in circles. By the end of their season, around mid-February, manager Tony Fitzpatrick was beginning to act the way he had always looked, like a clearance corner car salesman.
16: Honest, mate, nae guising. This Lambert's a smashing wee runner. Takes corners beautifully. It's got style, got pace. Okay, it hasn't got a first team place and is currently in the reserves, but to you, £1 million. Okay, call me mad. 950,000 it's yours. Have you got a trade in? Alright, £50 a lot.
12: The Buddy's bumper bugger off bonanza shocked the fans because 9 players were involved and Peter Godfrey wasn't one of them. But it wasn't just the managers who were providing food for thought. For when it comes to making a meal of things, you can always count on a footballer to be brutally frank. McGarvey.
16: I was feeling so I was. 2 Sunday newspapers accused me of cheating in the match against Hearts and causing Craig Levine to get sent off. Cheating? Me? I've never cheated in my whole career. Okay. I know it was quite uncharacteristic for Craig to be sent off, but he gobbed me right in the dish. But I'm not complaining about that or the fact that I was unconscious. After all, I've been unconscious throughout my playing career, but I was unhappy about the newspaper's reporting of the incident because following them, I received hate mail and threats from Hearts fans, and almost as many as I get from St Mirren fans.
12: This incident was just one more problem for Craig Levine in yet another season of recurring fitness. While not wishing to discourage Craig, it has to be said that Sally McNair made a better comeback. And maybe Sandy Jardine will make one too. He was a victim of Hearts failure as palpitations in their league form resulted in rejection. While Sandy awaits another transplant, his time is filled with that traditional honour which befalls all soccer has-beens, giving players marks out of 10 in the daily record before a cup final. But as Hearts continued to miss a beat on the domestic front, hope sprung eternal for them abroad. As both old and new firms evacuated Europe, the Maroon Platoon battled their way to a quarter-final place. A full metal jersey affair, but there was no great escape against the jam-busters Bayern Munich. Hearts were broken, but not their pride, which caused even more swelling in Chairman Mercer.
16: No, we didn't lose. We were merely defeated, and now that we've tasted glorious defeat, we're determined to have some more. I've put my money where my mouth is at Heart of Midlothian Football Club. And when you consider the size of my mouth, that's quite a lot of money.
12: And he wasn't finished. For breaking UEFA rules and allowing television coverage of a home tie, Hearts were fined around £30,000. Mercer pondered his next move. Sell Walter Kidd and raise part of the cash, or appeal and sell Walter Kidd anyway. Opting for the latter, Hart submitted their official excuse. We didn't know, which was promptly ignored. There was nothing else for it. Chairman Mouth would just have to sort UEFA out personally.
13: Well, good luck, Wallace.
11: Good luck. Luck has nothing to do with it. I'm an experienced businessman. I know how these men operate. We're on the same level. They might run the game in Europe, but don't forget, I'm a self-made success story. Get the champagne ready for when I return triumphantly tomorrow.
12: The Wallace took them on. And although we have no official records, they were obviously impressed with his case and how he put it. They increased the original fine by 250%.
13: Welcome back, Wallace. Did you blind them with your business acumen?
11: I was bloody unlucky. Had no luck at all. Luck deserted me. It just wasn't fair.
12: And what of the other half of the old Ricky firm? The High B's early league success was down to Alex Miller's shrewd blending of youth and experience, brawn and skill, but eventually dross and crap came to the fore and Hibs skittered to a halt. In fact, things were so desperate for a time that George McCluskey was even getting a game. At least goalkeeper Andy Gorham could escape from the pressures of Premier League football through his beloved cricket.
16: Tremendous. Just standing out there on the field and not worrying about having Alan Sneddon in front of me.
12: In all the years of Hibs Hearts rivalry, the High B's haven't had their noses in front since they sold Ali Brazil. But this year it was their turn to enjoy a more successful Scottish Cup run, which, alas, was to end in ruins, or as we call them, Hampden Park. The semi-final draw, Celtic versus Hibs, Rangers versus St Johnstone, raised the usual accusations of rigging. How come Celtic always get the easy team, while Rangers faced the pride of Perth?
7: We were terrible against St Johnstone. Privately, I'll have a talk with the squad. Publicly, I'll probably just blame McCoist again.
12: Graham, have you any preferences who you meet in the final?
7: No, none at all, but I hope Hibs beat Celtic in their semi. No offence to Hibs, and this is no way underestimating St Johnstone, whom we'll gub in the replay, but I'd like to play Hibs in the final because they'll be easier to beat, because they always bottle it in the big occasions, and then we'll have the treble, which I'm not even thinking about.
17: Hey, boss, Celtic won 3-1.
7: Oh, good, excellent. An old firm final, eh? Just what I wanted.
12: So Souness was wrong. Hibs bottled it before the big occasion. So much so that even Mick McCarthy scored against them. And so it was to be. The final match, the final conflict would see the old firm play out 300 years of history in 90 minutes. Once again, talk would be of that special old firm atmosphere. A dash of bigotry, a hint of hatred, and a delicate blend of sectarianism, suspicion and intolerance, all brought together in Scotland's national cocktail shaker. The match was given all the more edge because of the fact that, for Rangers, this was the last leg of the treble. For Celtic, the last chance in what had been an inglorious season. And while many players suffered hamstring problems, Billy McNeil was bothered by a troublesome ham shank. Frank McAvenny.
16: I speak to you, boss.
13: Of course, Frank. What's in your mind?
16: No, really. I just want a transfer. Any chance, big man?
13: Oh, good one, Frank. You're some man. I like a bloke with a sense of humour. See you tomorrow.
12: A few weeks later, and a similar request forced McNeil to spell it out to his wayward striker.
18: B-U-G-G-E-R-O-F-F. You're getting no transfer. Right?
12: But the softly, softly approach didn't work. On the field, McAvenny was playing the best football of his career. Off it, he was contemplating the bill Celtic had issued to him for wearing out the carpet in Billy McNeil's office.
18: What do you mean, how no? See this bit of paper here? This is a contract, right? You signed it when you joined us, and it's got another year to run, to be honest.
11: Right. So does that mean nothing?
12: It was no use. Caesar couldn't stop his Roman soldier. McAvenny was on the move. A straight choice between West Ham facing almost certain relegation and Arsenal poised to take the title. Frank chose West Ham, which speaks volumes about the McAvenny thought process. But just to clear everything up, Frank gave an interview to the television before he flew south.
11: Aye, that's football, no. I want it to stay, no, but have my cake and eat it, but there you go, that's life, you know. Because that's football, I mean, the burden, that. Know what I mean? Nah.
12: For the Celtic fans, it was yet another branch on their blossoming tree of woe. With the cup final looming, their morale was almost as low as Ted McMinn's IQ. But then, one May morning, the awakening Celtic fans were confronted with newspaper hoardings proclaiming the sensational news. Mo Johnston was coming home.
11: As I say, I've done tremendous in France. But as I say, I'm a family man now, and as I say, I want my daughter to get a right good Scottish education, like what I had.
12: Mo, Mo, Super Mo, Mo, Mo, Super Mo, Mo, Mo, Super Mo, Super Morris Johnston left Parkhead with his fiancée and wearing the stupidest jersey you've ever seen. Things were finally knitting together nicely for Celtic, and on the eve of the match, a sense of calm excitement descended on the camp, and the players were in a relaxed, tense mood, but maybe that was because Chick Young was paying them a visit.
4: Hello, Paul. Well, here I am, where I set out to be, and where that is here, surrounded by some of the Celtic squad who are with me now. Anton Rogan, if I can start with you, what are your thoughts about tomorrow?
19: I think it'll probably be a Saturday. And, could you repeat the question, please?
4: Maybe it'll be easier if I just move on to Tommy Burns. Tommy, are you looking forward to tomorrow? Or are you once again, perhaps, harking back, if I can, to three previous defeats, two particularly humiliating gubbings at the hands of the Rangers, the Teddy Bears, the Jers, the Sons of William, and think, well, in fact, worry, that if the defence doesn't get its act together, you could get your arses felt tomorrow? Or do you think you might win?
19: Well, Chuck, we'll just do our best, and hopefully on a day I'll be guided by God. And, of course, my contact lenses.
4: Before a match, Tommy, I've heard it said that some players have little superstitions, you know, little rituals they like to perform. For example, Tom Forsyth, well, Big Tam, Jaws, another clugger, whom, for some mysterious reason, has been accorded legendary status, used to eat a raw nun before an Old Firm match. He probably had one that day he scored the winner against Celtic, and you must have been sick that day, Tommy, and on the 2.5 million occasions it's been shown since. Do you have any wee superstitions or rituals, Tom?
19: Apart from Mass, Communion, Extreme Unction, Confession and 5 decades of the Rosary, no.
4: Anton, do you?
19: I'm just happy the way things are, Chick. If I wasn't the left back for Celtic, I'd like to be a professional footballer.
4: Well, Paul, I'm joined now by Roy Aiken, Big Roy, the Bear, the Celtic and Scotland captain, whom has taken a lot of stick. I mean, a lot of stick. But I don't want to undermine his confidence, so let's leave that for the time being and turn our attention to tomorrow and the cup final at Hampden Park, scene of many of Roy's international performances, which have led to so much criticisms. How about it, Roy? Do you like being given so much stick by the press?
19: I never take that, Chick, but I'm a professional footballer and I've just got to go on with it.
4: And so say all of me, here, here.
18: Let's end this campaign of criticism against Roy Aiken now. Roy, let's turn to the league. You received a lot of criticism over the Joe Miller penalty in your last outing against the glorious league-winning treble-seeking Rangers side. Don't you think, with hindsight, you should have accepted a captain's responsibility, or did you crap it?
19: He not completely, Chick, but it was a big match and Joe felt confident, surely I'll take it.
18: And of course he missed it, eh, and the rebound. I'll bet the part in the dressing was magic after that, wasn't it?
19: We did some tough talking after that, some very tough talking. In fact, you know, I was injured with a few late adjectives and missed the next two games.
18: So here we are, Paul, the eve of the cup final, Celtic's last chance to prevent a whitewash season. Will they do it, or will it be a totally miserable end to a terrible campaign? For one, I'll put it straight to you, who will win the cup, right?
19: Yeah, we will win it.
18: Aye, but come on, Roy, you've got to say that. Who do you really think will win?
19: Us.
18: Aye, Roy, you're some man, always a joker. What about you, Tommy?
15: We will win the cup because of our pride, our determination and the novena I did just to make sure.
18: And finally yourself, Anton. Who do you think will win the Scottish Cup?
19: I don't know. Who's playing?
12: The Rangers players, like their Celtic counterparts, also displayed a quiet confidence when blowing their own trumpet.
18: Terry Butcher, Big Till, Captain Courageous, if I can start with you. Champions again, you must be pleased.
8: Absolutely delighted, Chick. Over the season, we were the most consistent. We played the best football. And at the end of the day, deserved to be champions.
18: And I take it, Ray Wilkins, Butch, Wilco, Wilkes, that you'd agree with that?
7: Yeah, I think I go along with everything Till's just said.
18: And Ian Ferguson, Fergie, I take it you'd concur with those sentiments?
15: What the kid?
18: Of course, it's been a special year for you, Ian, arriving on the international scene as you did.
15: Arriving on the that scene. Is that the same as getting a game with Scotland?
18: Well, Ian, you're certainly relaxed, able to crack jokes in the eve of the big one. Tell me, how do you personally prepare for such an occasion?
15: You'd need to ask them that.
18: Sure thing, Ian. Well, Terry, you won the Scull Cup, you are the champions, only the Scottish Cup left. Are you going to win the treble?
8: Well, we're not even thinking about trebles. Only the next game coming up, that's all.
7: That's right. You take one game at a time. Professionals don't think about things like trebles until you've won them.
18: Ian?
19: Aye, the treble shells, the bother, push the rest of the words again.
12: Cup final day itself. The first problem the police had to deal with were unscrupulous ticket touts.
19: Okay, two stand tickets. 150 quid a pair. Come on, it's a snap.
12: Right, come on your way. Now come on, Mr. McGinn, I won't tell you again. Then they had to enforce the ban on inflammatory balloons, so Jerry McNee was lucky to get in. But the police dealt with it all in the time-honoured tradition, especially the violence.
20: Now remember, keep all the running battles and pub wrecking away from the stadium, and then we can officially call it a quiet cup final.
12: And then there was the match itself. A final that will be remembered for two things. One, that it was instantly forgettable, and two, the one flash of sheer complacency that decided the match. A duff passback from Gary Stevens, and soapy Joe Miller slipped in to slam it into the pokey. Rangers huffed and puffed, but couldn't blow down the Celtic defence. When the final whistle sounded, it marked the end of referee Bob Valentine's career, the end of Rangers' treble dream, and the start of a Celtic celebration.
18: Joe Miller, man of the match, you got the winner. How do you feel?
19: Oh, magic. You know this? I was so confident of scoring a first goal. I put a fiver on myself.
18: So how much have you won?
19: Well, the odds were 10-1, so that's 10 times 5, that's 8. Yeah, beauty. That's nearly 30 quid. Hey, everybody, the jelly touch are on me.
18: So, Joe, what are your immediate ambitions?
19: Oh, well, I'm really, really hoping to get a lot more caps.
18: For the full international team?
19: No, for my cap pistol. Pew, pew, pew, pew. Hey, can I go now, eh? Can I?
2: Can I play in a bouncy castle, eh?
13: Peter Grant, how do you feel?
21: Hosanna, Hosanna, glory and excelsis Deo, and all my baddies and flies.
13: Excuse me, Peter, but how do you feel?
2: Hey, oh, but I've been totally ecstatic.
13: Because Celtic have won the cup?
2: Because Rangers have won the treble.
13: Mick McCarthy, Mick, if I can interrupt you for a second, a winner's medal, congratulations.
20: Hey, thanks very much, I'm delighted.
13: I thought you had an excellent match, and that's all the more creditable when you consider you've been carrying an injury since last week.
20: Yeah, that's right, that damaged knee, broken in 18 places. It was giving me a bit of bother at half-time, and the doctor said it will need an operation, so I said, well, hurry up then, operate. But he was halfway through it when ref said it was time to go back out. So he just closed it up with a few staples, slapped on some adrenaline, and out I went.
13: And you're too euphoric to feel any pain?
20: No, I'm too stupid.
12: But for Rangers, it was a day somewhat tinged with perhaps just a hint of disappointment as they continued their tradition of going out to wee teams in the cup. But Captain Terry Butcher was still able to act as spokesman for the team.
2: We wanted to win the treble!
12: But there was one more sensation yet to come. Super sub Graham Souness announced he'd retired after the match, which came as a shock. Everyone thought he'd retired during it. And so ended the domestics with the old firm sharing the honours again. Attendances soaring and the game buoyant, even at international level. With Norway, Cyprus and France brushed aside like Archie McPherson's dandruff, and a draw with Yugoslavia, but that's just nitpicking, we're well on our way to realising our main ambition, that of failing miserably in our fifth World Cup finals in a row. But as we head for sunny Italy, let us not forget the spirit of the game, and remember it's not the winning that counts, it's getting the 2 weeks on the piss away from your wife and wains. For make no mistake, the tartan army will be there in body and spirits, clutching their programmes featuring pictures of players not even in the squad. And are you ready to accept that when the chips are up, we have the players capable of turning it off and putting their second-class stamp of authority on the game? But as they do, will a thought be spared for the pressures which bestow themselves upon our national team coach? Will they appreciate that he knows how utterly vital success is, that he knows every decision he makes affects the lives of millions? That's why the manager of Scotland must be a colossus, an inspirational visionary capable of carrying the nation, or somebody like Andy Roxburgh. Whether coping with defeat or victory, Andy remains careful, pragmatic, and ultimately dull. In fact, we would all be wondering if he had any life in him at all, but for seeing him prance around like a bank manager at an acid party following Richard Goff's extra day winner against Cyprus.
11: Well, okay, Cyprus made it sticky for us, but we kept the game on the boil and finally tasted the sweet fruits of victory.
12: In other words?
11: We were dead jammy.
12: Of course, it hasn't all been roses on the international scene. Pat Nevin still has the habit of withdrawing from the squad when he's 20 minutes into a match. And once again, several of our top players were stricken with a recurring complaint, the Rouse Cup, the only competition in world football to have a cult following. Scotland versus Chile, or as it is better known, Night of the Living Dead, did much to resurrect the famous Hampden snore. So much so that at half-time, pie and Ovaltine was the order of the day. And while the future of the annual Scotland-England match looks secure, from now on it's to be called Rangers A versus Rangers B. But the fact remains that this once proud fixture is now a tawdry debacle that has been devalued to the point that it should be cancelled. Although, if we win next year, I'd be prepared to reconsider. But generally speaking, Scotland's form has put the country on the crest of a tribal wave, and had players determined to keep their places no matter what.
11: Yes, well, Coisty has been suffering from an old knee injury, but if Alistair proves to me he's fully fit, then he will certainly play at some stage of the game.
0: And if he isn't fit?
11: Well, he'll be on from the start.

0: physically fit, then he will certainly play at some stage of the game.
1: And if he isn't fit?
0: Well, he'll be on from the start.
2: Call-offs are a problem. But over the seasons, Andy has countered this brilliantly by compiling an extensive dossier of possible replacements. We know it better as Star Check in the Sunday Mail. But before we get too high on the hyperbole which comes free with every Scotland campaign, let us apportion credit where it is due and recognise Andy's appointment for what it was. Yet another lucky guess in the 32-year career of Ernie Ayatollah Walker, who this year announced his retirement, which proves that it's not just all good things that must come to an end.
0: Yes, it's finally over. 32 years of a very difficult job, an extremely demanding position. Jetting around the world to watch football, living in all the top hotels, eating the finest continental cuisine. It's just one hassle after another. People think I've had it easy, but I'll remind them that I've sat through every game that Graham Sharp played for Scotland. But, you know, it's a funny game, football. I mean, here's me, who was rubbish at it, making it to the top. Makes you laugh, doesn't it? Well, certainly makes me smile anyway. Although I'm now retiring, there are still issues which I'd like to see settled, like the way teams like Rangers continue to buy millions of pounds worth of talent and stifle the chances of the young players to break through. That's why we should applaud all those teams who still manage to produce players from their ranks without the million-pound buys and win nothing. Soccer casuals are another thing I'd like to see out of the game. These young lads in expensive clothes and trendy haircuts drunkenly causing havoc. But maybe this is something that Derek Ferguson will simply grow out of. One change which was discussed this year was the possible introduction of the English point system of 3 for a win, but the clubs couldn't agree on it. Aberdeen were happy with 3 points for a win, but they also wanted 4 for a draw. Kilmarnock, on the other hand, weren't happy at 3 points for a win. They wanted a gold medal and a fortnight's holiday for the team in Florida. And Queen of the South said, 3 points for a what? But I can now wash my hands from all these problems and enjoy my retirement. As well as being awarded the OBE, of course, I also received a lovely gold watch from the Cypriot international team manager, which was a lovely gesture. The only problem is it gains 7 minutes after every hour and a half.
2: But if nothing else, we have to acknowledge Ernie's efforts in bringing the under-16s World Cup finals to Scotland. In no time at all, this tournament was underway, and no sooner had the first ball been kicked when the Daily Record printed yet another 3 wall chart, and the Sunday Mail inevitably snapped some of the Nigerian lads predictably kitted out in kilts and tartan bonnets. The competition was soon providing these promising lads a platform, a stage, at last some decent exposure, and from the Portuguese goalkeeper, some indecent exposure too. Tynecastle hosted the Scotland versus Portugal semi-final when 29,000 fans were able to watch a European team in the Hearts ground without having to pay 20 quid for a ticket. For the capacity crowd inside the ground, it was a perfect opportunity to sample the delights of skillful soccer. And for the 4,000 fans locked outside, an even better opportunity to scrape pennies down the side of Wallace Mercer's car. The final itself was like any other Scottish World Cup campaign. After all the hype in the press and the traditional McCormick cartoon, we got gubbed. But let's

0: not take anything away from the Saudis, except maybe a photocopy of their birth certificates. They played well, and being world champions was something for them to tell their grandchildren when they phoned them after the match. Despite the disappointment suffered by our young Lions, they can at least console themselves with the thought that they have their whole footballing future ahead of them. For many, the future is a thing of the past. For let us not forget that in this ultra-commercial world, there are still those who grace the grass and abhor the ash, not for the money, but for the sheer insanity of it.
1: 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Honey Monster's got an elephant and Uggie's got a...
2: bear.
1: Sugar Puffs.
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0: aftershave with After Effects.
1: Duel. Duel for floors. Duel cleans and polishes in one go because it's a floor cleaner and a polish all in one. Duel 2 and 6.
2: You know, some marmalades get some of their tang from added flavoring. While Robertson's Golden Shred gets all of its tang from Seville oranges. What would you rather have for breakfast?
3: Once upon a time there was an engineer.
4: Choo-choo Charlie was his name, we hear.
3: He had an engine and he sure had fun. He used good and plenty candy to make his train run.
5: Charlie says, love my good and plenty. Charlie says, really rings the bell. Charlie says, love my good and plenty. Don't know any other candy that I love so well.
6: Is that proper farmhouse cheddar?
7: No, I don't think so.
6: What about that?
7: No. It's quite nice, though.
6: Is it? Do you think I might try a piece? Mm. I'll have 2 ounces, please.
8: Jacob's, the cream of cream crackers.

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2: We present I'm Sorry I Haven't a Clue, the antidote to panel games. At the piano is Colin Sell, and your chairman is Humphrey Littleton.
3: Hello and welcome to I'm Sorry I Haven't a Clue. As usual, we're here before an invited audience. They were invited to my music 15 years ago, and we haven't been able to get rid of our teams either. Tim Brooke Taylor and Willie Rushton on my right.
4: Hello.
3: Graham Garden and John Junkin on my left. Not forgetting Samantha, our tottering tosser. Oh. Now, we're going straight away into the first game, which is Double Feature. This round takes as its premise the poverty of the international film industry. For economic reasons, new films will have to be remakes of pairs or groups of old films. I want you to hear the resulting titles, and I'll award a few points here and there. Right, we'll start with you, John.
5: I would like to unite Rambo and Singing in the Rain and make a film called An American in Plaster.
6: Well, I've heard that they're remaking four films. They're combining Dirty Harry, Den of Thieves, East of Eden, and End as a Man, and they're going to get Dirty Den out of EastEnders.
7: I've heard they're going to combine the producers, The French Connection and A Letter to Brezhnev. They're going to call it The Brezhnev Connection.
3: I'm jolly glad to hear that.
5: They're going to combine High Anxiety, Lost Weekend and The Italian Job and make High Tiddly Eye Type.
8: They're coming up with Rupert Bear, Murder, She Said, The Great Dictator and Rawhide. They're going to call it, She Said, What Is Rupert Murdoch Up To in Wapping?
6: I also heard they're combining One Flew Over the Cuckoo's Nest, Two for the Seesaw and Rocky, 1, 2, 3 and 4. And they're going to make 1, 2, 1, 2, 3, 4. Not only that, but Sylvester Stallone is going to star in a remake of Witness for the Prosecution. It's going to be called Rambo of the Bailey.
5: And they're also doing a combination of Whiskey Galore and High Wind in Jamaica and getting acute indigestion.
3: I'm going to put a stop to this flood of invention, John, and tell you that this is the point where I give teams advance warning of the late arrivals that they'll be doing later on in the programme. This week we'll be asking them to announce late arrivals at the Wild West Ball. The Wild West Ball. Now, this is the round which is called Blues. It's the round when each team has to improvise a blues, with the members of each team taking alternate lines, and assistance is provided, although not very much, by Colin Sell. Graham and John, will you give Tim and Willie their subject, please?
6: Yes. We thought the collective responsibility blues.
9: Oh, thank God!
10: Woke up this morning, there was Mrs. Thatcher on TV. She was talking about

0: It means everyone's to blame. Except, of course, for me.
1: I'll give you a couple of marks there for ethnic feeling, and I'll ask you, Tim and Willie, I'll ask you to give Graham and John their subject.
2: The Frank Boff Sunday Morning Blues.
3: Frank Boff Sunday Morning Blues. Sing it, Tim, fella.
0: I woke up this morning. And then I went back to sleep.

0: He said Sunday morning, not Monday to Friday.
1: This is a round called Complete Speeches. And in it, we're going to play some extracts from speeches by famous figures, and we just want the teams to complete them. One mark for a correct answer and several bruises for an incorrect one. And, Tim, we're going to start with you. Our speech is by Mr. Tony Benn on the Labour leadership.
2: We want a leadership more like a wheel, where all the spokes in it give strength and balance.
3: And I am the wheely unbalanced spokesman.
1: How did you know? John, we've got a nice one for you. This is a speech by Robert Maxwell.
4: I decided to come to Britain, so I am here by choice, and I landed not as a refugee, but with a rifle in my hand.
5: And both of us have been loaded ever since.
1: Willie, here's a speech by Arthur Scargill.
6: I believe that over the past 12 months, I have demonstrated that I am prepared to fight the board or the government to the death.
0: Bang. Thanks for the loan of a rifle, Bob.
1: Right, Graham, now, here's a speech for you to complete by Willie Whitelaw.
7: We all worked together in a cabinet, and look what we've done.
8: And now, we're all going to clean it up.
1: Well, Samantha has you level pegging, team, so we'll have another round of that to see if we can get a result. Tim, here's another bit of speech by Willie Whitelaw.
7: I have, over a long period of time, had a very close, personal, and therefore private relationship with the Prime Minister.
9: And it's all in the sun tomorrow.
1: Right. Right, John, here's a speech by the Prime Minister.
10: If I had ever had a fairy godmother, perhaps the children might learn something to this. I just said to her,
11: I'll tell you when it's midnight, your wand-waving wet.
1: Willie Rushton, a speech by Norman Tebbit.
12: Oh. What we have to say is that unemployment will continue to rise until
0: everyone's out of work.
1: And Graham, for you to complete this round, here's another fragment of speech by Margaret Thatcher.
10: When I get back to number 10 tonight, I'll just go round, and it might take me 2 or 3 hours to clear up, to make sure that everything's back in the place where it should be.
13: My coat hanging up on the peg next to Dennis. And my broomstick in the corner.
14: Is that a genuine piece?
15: 2 or 3 hours every night, clearing up.
16: They have some great parties at that place, you know.
14: Unbelievable.
1: We're going on to a round now called Gargle Gargle. You'll be surprised to hear that it's a gargling round. One team will gargle a well-known song, and another team will then try and identify it. And Tim and Willie will begin gargling as soon as the studio audience have donned their waterproof clothing. Which is now.
16: Don't go as far, Mark.
0: Wrong key, Colin. Come here. Sorry, Mark.
1: I quite please.

0: Right, now, John and Graham, have you any idea what
1: I
0: song
1: think it was
0: that
1: from was? The Choker Is Wild.
2: What's the water music?
1: Love is a many splendid thing.
0: Good, oh, no. Yeah. Very good, yes. And it's your turn now, Graham and John, to gargle your song.

0: I'll do the harmonies.
1: Good. Do them now while I'm a bit of rest.
0: From the top. That's enough of that.
2: Right.
3: Dinner, Willie, do you know what that one was?
4: The new Filipino national anthem. Handel's water music. It was when they said from the top and did something else. I was totally confused. There's a babbling brook.
3: Anybody, you give up, do you?
4: Totally.
3: Give up.
4: Yeah.
3: Anybody know in the audience?
0: Yeah.
1: Well done.
4: Good Lord.
3: Give yourselves a round of applause in a month's garden.
4: The interview by Ronnie
3: Ronald underwater, whatever next. We're going on now to Spot the Ball, which is extremely popular. It's a game that you can follow if you're listening at home in the Radio Times if you turn to the program page. Graham and John, your picture is of... your picture is of Constable's The Hay Wave. Can you spot the ball?
0: John, you want first... how many do we get? Do we get eight goes?
3: One each.
1: One each. It must be on 4 or 5.
0: Unless it was a very long clearance from the chapel. Around the corner behind the chapel. He usually kept it low.
3: I'm going to have to hurry you.
1: Constable kept it pretty low, actually. I would have said 5F.
3: Roughly in the middle of the cart, isn't it?
1: Mm-hmm.
0: Yes, I would have put it... You see, I think the two blokes in the cart are watching the match. And so it's got to be higher up along 4, I think. And on the very right-hand side, you can just see the players. I would say it was just above the trees in the top right-hand corner of 4G. And in fact, it's being played to a player's head. And that, of course, is the title of the painting, isn't it? There's a player there shouting, "Hey, win!"
3: So we've got 4G and we've also got 5F. Neither of those, I have to tell you, are right. So let's see if Tim and Willie can just have a go.
1: Constable.
3: Just say any old letter and number in that and I'll see if you're right.
1: Constable, it should be L-O.
4: Hello, hello, hello.
0: I think the dog plays a part.
3: Well, I have to tell you, you're all wrong. Nobody wins. It's actually, I would have given you either 4A or 4B. Because that building there, which you referred to earlier, Graham, as a chapel, is in fact a small village hall. And taking place inside there is the annual ball of the Association of Carters, Wagoners and Haywain Operatives.
1: Play on words, darling.
3: I would have allowed that. And I'm going on now to your picture, Tim and Willie, which is... last Saturday, Arsenal played Liverpool and mounted an impressive attack upon Grobelaar's goal. Your picture, though, is of Michelangelo's David. Can you spot the ball?
4: It's obviously a warm day. He's not wearing very much, is he?
5: Nothing. I think, quite frankly, he was pretty good with his head.
4: Well,
5: he was tremendously good at other people's heads, as Goliath testified to. I think it would
4: you
5: be.
4: Did say testify to.
5: Testify,
4: yeah. Right. He's doing something very strange with his left hand. He wouldn't. It could be just before the penalty incident. I would go for C1.
5: And I'll go for D1, just in case he's gone slightly further.
3: Just above his head. You think he was heading the ball?
5: Into that right-hand corner.
4: To Grobler's right.
3: Uh-huh. It's not right. Well, I'm going to ask Graham and John if they'd like to have a quick guess at this one.
0: Yeah, I think there's no doubt about it. It's in C2. He's holding it in his left hand and is about to lift it up to his lips and inflate it.
3: Well, I'm going to tell you what the answer is.
4: Yeah.
3: The answer is the very bottom of A5, because the game, in fact, isn't football at all. It's cricket, and he's just preparing to bowl a rather crafty googly. Which,
4: he's
3: you know,
4: plenty of those.
3: Guys,
4: we can see the googly, but what...
5: You can't spot his Chinaman, though.
3: So now, that was jolly good. And we're going to go on to the game called Paranoia. And in this game, Team A decides that there is something wrong with Team B. And Team B have to guess what is wrong with themselves by asking questions. Team A reply in a manner appropriate to Team B's affliction. The aim is to make the members of Team B paranoid and leave the studio twitching. We have, as you know, a computer now, which... is going to put up Graham and John's Affliction for the benefit of the audience here in the studio. And here for you at home is the mystery voice to tell you.
2: Graham and John think they are policemen.
3: Right, it's the computer's flashed it up on the board. And you at home have heard it now. So, Graham and John, will you start quizzing Willie and Tim about your affliction?
0: Do John and I both suffer from this in equal measure?
4: Why are you asking that question?
1: Is this exclusively a male paranoia?
5: Yes.
4: Certainly.
1: Put it like that.
4: Yeah. Anything you say.
0: Are you trying to give us a clue in performance?
4: We'll tell you anything you want.
0: Are we figures of authority?
4: Yes.
6: Yeah.
1: Do we believe?
6: Can I make a phone call?
4: No.
1: Do we believe we are somebody specific?
4: You're whoever.
6: No
4: you
6: names,
4: want. You're
6: no
4: great in my. No.
6: Yeah, we haven't even got the number of your van.
4: In fact, we haven't even seen a van.
6: No.
4: In fact,
6: these tar marks he put on himself. I mean,
4: I daubed them on. That. Have my chin hit your right boot.
1: Have we perchance committed some illicit act?
4: You?
6: Oh, never, sir.
4: Never. No, there's no, never been word. One. There's never been one. They're all of you lot. There's never been one.
6: No.
4: Bent is not the word you'd use.
6: Yeah.
0: Are we gallant boys in blue?
4: You.
6: Oh, gallant is the word.
3: Jolly good. Tim and Willie, your affliction is now going up on the computer, and here it is for you listening at home.
2: Tim and Willie think they will be on page 3 of The Sun tomorrow.
3: Right, it's gone up on the board, on the computer. And Tim and Willie, are you ready to... Oh, it hasn't finished. The computer's jammed.
1: I think it's handing in its resignation.
4: Do we both suffer from this?
1: Oh... You're not suffering, darling.
6: Is it the best time we ever had?
0: It will be.
4: Do we think we're very attractive?
0: You're not the only ones.
1: Sex symbols of some sort.
0: Oh.
6: Oh!
0: Samantha's smiling.
4: Sorry? What's that little cluette?
0: I said Samantha's smiling.
4: Oh. No, she's not. She's standing on her head. But Hunt's smiling.
3: Address the letters to Tim, please.
4: Do we think we're ladies, attractive ladies?
1: We think we're page 3 girls.
4: Yeah. We do.
3: Very good, so you both win that.
4: Sad thing is we do, don't we?
6: I know.
3: Before we go on to the last round, Samantha's got some points she wants to give you. And the last round is Late Arrivals. This is the point in the programme, of course, where I relax so that I can listen entranced to your announcements of the late arrivals at the Wild West Ball.
1: First and most important, would you welcome Mr. Geoffrey Archer... Either Chief Sitting Bull or Chief Bull, and I've got to be very careful here, Sitter.
0: Will you welcome, please, Mr. and Mrs. Chester 73 and their daughter Winchester 73. Big girl.
7: Mr. and Mrs. Slastand and their lisping son, Cuthbert Slastand.
4: Well, there's the itinerant Reverend By, who likes it to be known he's just passing by. And his lass, Sue.
1: Mr. and Mrs. Mr. and Mrs. Man speak with forked tongue, and their young son, Wyatt, man speak with forked tongue.
7: Mr. and Mrs. Derek Nimmo, and their son, Jerry!
4: While in Red Indian mood, there's Robert Key and his Red Indian wife, Cherry Key.
8: There's also a large party of Indians who've come in several coaches, but who don't have reservations.
4: There, trying to keep his wig warm, and is Paul Daniels talking to T.P. McKenna. Oh, Paul Daniels has just produced a scorecard.
0: And here come Mr. and Mrs. Zink with their adopted Indian son from Rio, Rio Tonto Zink.
4: Also with his repeater is Wyatt Burp.
0: There's Chuck Wagon and Stan Feed.
4: And Luke Lively.
8: And a Russian cowboy, Ed Amofitapas.
4: Will you welcome the well-known Welsh cowboy, Mr. Well, all the family, Mr. and Mrs. With his boots on, their son died with his boots on.
7: Oh, a tribute to Cryer. Here comes Barry, my heart at wounded knee.
0: There's Mr. and Mrs. Sheriff and their law officer daughter, Debbie T. Sheriff.
4: All the way from China with a reward on his pigtail, low slung gun.
8: Here comes a government agent, Mr. Tex Allowance.
4: Look out for the Kenny Lynch mob. You've heard him sing.
5: He takes lynching vouchers.
7: Oh, here come the All This Will Be Yours's. The son, Wendy. Son, Wendy, All This Will Be Yours.
4: Welcome, please, Mr. and Mrs. Up. And their son, Hansa. From Germany. And for the older members, my age, would you welcome Herman Thurwitz with Peter Noon. Hi, Noon. Mr. and Mrs. Unbar. My daughter, Sal Unbar.
3: Loath as I am to bring all this to an end.
4: Oh, ammunition's just run out.
8: And so, Joseph. Oh. Joseph from Sarumup, known as Sarumup Joe.
3: Always end on a good groan, I say. So, goodbye from all of us and join us next time.
9: Tim Brooke-Taylor, John Junkin, Graham Garden and Willie Rushton were being given silly things to do by Humphrey Littleton, with Colin Sells setting some of them to music. The programme is produced by Paul Mayhew Archer.
10: Now, you may remember that after last week's edition, my colleague Carol Bolt corrected a move in the game of Mornington Crescent. A number of listeners have written in, surprised at her knowledge of the game. Well, she tells me that she was school champion in the sixth form and was so good at Mornington Crescent, she was selected to represent Britain in the World Championships in 1980. Unfortunately, she had other commitments, but she's still enthusiastic about the game and regularly plays for her county. So, now you know.
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0: Sid, Bill, I want a word with you two. What are you laughing at?
1: Oh, Blobby, what does he look like?
0: I fail to see any cause for undue hilarity.
1: You understand what I am. If you're wearing those clothes for the bet, you won. Oh, Blobby, what a twit you look.
0: I don't know what you mean. If you're referring to my slightly unconventional mode of dress, I'll admit it must seem a little different to you bourgeoisie, but to we bohemians it's quite normal, everyday, run-of-the-mill clobber.
2: Oh, you're not going out in the street like that, are you?
0: Well, I see no reason why I shouldn't. As it happens, I'm not going to, but I see no reason why I shouldn't.
2: Well, I'm not going out with you like that.
0: I can't understand what all the fuss is about. Nothing out of the ordinary in this lot. Blue and white striped stocking cap. Home-woven vegetable fibre shirt. Canvas trousers and fisherman rope sandals. Not exactly shipping clerk gear, I admit. But nevertheless, indicative of my new state of mind. My friends and I are rebelling against conformity.
2: What do they wear?
0: Well, the same as this, of course. We're the avant-garde of the new culture. We are dedicated to setting up a new order of things, determined to establish a new set of values, to break away from the bonds that threaten to stifle the cultural and creative activities of man's mind.
2: Oh, blimey, another load of layabouts.
0: We are not layabouts. We are artists, Mush. Writers, poets, thinkers, all men who are seriously perturbed about the state of the world at the moment.
1: And what are you lot going to do about it?
0: We are going to show the world the real truth by setting them an example, developing our superior intellects. Culture, mate. That's where the hope of the world lies. And a more cultural mob than us you wouldn't find outside the Chelsea embankment. 27 throbbing intellects, raring to go.
2: Can I join?
0: No, you can't. This isn't a ping-pong and darts club. This is a group with lofty ideals, a cultural and discussion group dedicated to the betterment of mankind.
1: Well, why can't he join then? He's mankind.
0: Well, loosely, yes. Only up to a point. He's not far enough advanced for us.
1: You said it was for the betterment of mankind?
0: Yes, but stone me, you've got to have something to start on. Look at him, you can't expect us to go that far back. You're only interested in modern-shaped people.
1: All right. What exactly does this mob do?
0: Well, we meet every night down the coffee bar and we chat.
1: I haven't seen you.
0: Not the one you go to. Oh, no. Not El Castaneto. That's bourgeois, that is. We go to the one done up like a graveyard. We sit on the old cardboard tombstones round the plastic coffins and we indulge in philosophical analysis. We formulate our plans for our brave new world. Gladys takes it down in a notebook. When she's filled it up, we're going to publish it. We're calling it A Thesis on the Reconciliation of Homo Sapiens in Relationship with His Natural Destiny and the Theory of Selective Evolution.
1: Yeah, sounds marvellous. They'd probably make a film of it.
2: Yeah, that'd be a good idea. A musical. I can just see it. When you've got Homo sapiens and selective evolution. La-dee-da-dee.
0: Are you taking the mickey?
1: Well, I ask you, what a load of old rubbish you talk sometimes.
0: I wouldn't expect you to understand the outlook of an intellectual like me. I mean, let's face it, you've never been one for new movements, have you? You've always been complacent, haven't you? You're not particularly bothered about the impending stagnation of Western civilization, are you?
1: No, not really. As long as my horses don't stagnate, I don't care what happens.
0: Exactly. The struggle of the human race is nothing compared with your struggle up to the two-bob window at Cheltenham, is it?
1: No, it's not.
0: Exactly. Reactionary you are. Dead reactionary. You epitomize the very people the East Cheam Cultural Progressive Society are fighting.
1: Who?
0: The East Cheam Cultural Progressive Society. That's us. The ECCPS. Or the ECPAs, as we are known locally.
1: Well, really, when you add it all up, it's a bit tatty, isn't it?
0: Tatty? We're the hope of the world, mate.
1: What else do you do?
0: Well, during the day, we pursue our various artistic sidelines. Some of us make pots and jugs. And then there's Adelaide. She's very good on the raffia mats. And of course, there's Percy in his Welsh bedspreads. And some of us paint and sculpt. And the rest of us lie in bed thinking.
1: You, of course, are one of the liars in bed thinking.
0: We must all do what is best suited to us. You see, Sidney, we are a collection of kindred spirits who are all revolting against the establishment.
2: How long have you been at it?
0: 3 days. I was lost like you two. A useless vacuum, wandering in the wilderness of futility. No purpose in life. Then it happened. Last Thursday night, it was, I heard a group talking in the coffee bar. It was like opening a new door. Everything seemed to suddenly fall into place. These are the people I've been looking for, I thought. And I asked if I could join them. They weren't keen at first. They weren't sure if my intellect was of a sufficiently high standard. But I bought them a cup of coffee all round, and they let me join.
1: All right, then. Now, let's be honest. We know why you joined. You fancied the sandals, didn't you?
0: My dress is merely a symbol of my hatred of convention.
2: Tubb, can I borrow your razor?
0: You can keep it. I won't be needing it anymore. I'm growing a beard.
1: Oh, blimey. And, of course, you're letting your hair grow long.
0: 1 inch below the shoulders, regulation length. Unless you're a female, then you can have whatever length you like. Most of them have crew cuts.
2: Hey, please let me join, Tubb. I'll grow a beard and let me hair grow long. I'll provide me own sandals and shirt, and you won't have to buy them for me. Well, I don't expect to be allowed to join in the intellectual discussions. I'll be the caretaker. I'll be the man who looks after the shed for you while you're making your pots.
0: No.
2: I'll comb your beards for you.
0: No. We don't want you. We'd be conscious of you.
2: Well, I wouldn't make any noise.
0: We'd know you were there. It'd put us right off our contemplating. How could we concentrate on reshaping the world with you sitting there scratching your head? I'm sorry, both of you would be completely out of place, which is why I want you out of here by 7 o'clock.
3: What for?
0: It's Thursday night.
3: Well?
0: Thursday night, it's our poetry reading classes.
1: Oh, no. You're not having that bunch of scruff bags round here.
0: May I remind you, this is my house. I shall invite just who I like. And if you don't approve, you can load your horse and cart and leave.
1: Why can't I hold it round one of their houses?
0: Because I'm the only one in the group who's got a house.
1: Haven't got houses. Where do they live?
0: Well, 10 of them live in a basement under the pet shop. And 7 live on a boat on the canal. And the other 15 of them live with them.
1: Don't they do any work?
0: Oh, please, Sidney, work, work. Work is the biggest restrictor of men's minds. Can't allow themselves to be hampered by the menial, soul-destroying labor of everyday jobs. Work to them represents the establishment, and they're against that.
1: Well, what do they live on, then?
0: National assistance.
1: Oh. They're not against that part of the establishment, then.
0: Don't you ever understand?
2: Well, who's providing the food and drink for the poetry reading classes?
0: Well, I am, of course.
1: Oh, they got no objections to you going out to work and owning a house and having money, then?
0: Well, the question has been raised. My having money is a bit of embarrassment to their aims, really, but they suggested I get rid of it.
1: Well, they're doing their best to help you. Open the door. The outsiders are outside. Well, I'm off, and I'm taking my bottle of brown ale out of the sideboard. I'm not letting any outsiders get outside of that.
0: No, don't go. I'd like you to stay. I'd like you to listen to the poetry reading. It might convince you that these people have a great talent to offer the world.
2: Yeah, let's stay, Sid. It might be a giggle.
0: Ah, welcome, brethren. Come in, come in. Welcome to my home.
4: Oh, Anthony, dear boy. So this is where you live?
0: Yes. Do you like it, Gregory?
4: Oh, yes. Yes, I think I do. I'm definitely getting turquoise vibrations.
1: What's he talking about?
2: I don't know.
4: The vibrations. The house is giving off definite vibrations.
1: That's the trains going by.
4: Who are these persons?
0: They're friends of mine, Gregory. Is Sidney James here? William Kerr. This is the leader of our group, Gregory.
1: Gregory what?
4: Just Gregory. We never use surnames in our group. They're very bourgeois. I suppose you'll be leaving shortly.
0: Well, actually, no. I've asked them to stop for the poetry reading. They live here with me, you see?
4: Good heavens. Still, I suppose it's quite an interesting experiment, actually living with these people.
1: He's getting up my nose, this bloke.
4: I suppose you sort of watch them and make notes.
0: Well,
4: You're working on a thesis on the mental workings of the lower order of the species.
1: Oh, dear. He's going to get my fist right through that beard in a minute.
3: Sid, please, no punch-ups, not yet. He doesn't mean anything. He's the most advanced member of the group. I mean, he thinks Bertrand Russell's a bit of a Charlie. You can't blame him for not reckoning you. Come and meet the other members. This is Greta.
5: How do you do?
1: Oh, my word. I've seen some birds of mine. Look at that. All lank hair and wooden beads. How do you do? I'm pleased to make your acquaintance.
2: Hiya, doll. How about you and me whizzing down to the pub? There's a piano down there. It's talent night tonight in the saloon bar. Are you musical?
5: I can only tolerate Bartok and Weber.
2: Well, that's all right. Sing a couple of their songs. The lads won't mind.
5: What an intriguing little savage you are.
3: Bill, come away. Come away. I must apologize, Greed, but he's not one of us. He's very suburban in his musical taste. He doesn't appreciate the finer points of classical music like we Gilbert and Sullivan fans. By the way, dear, I know it's against all group ethics to consider such things important, but I must say I like your turnout tonight.
5: Well, thank you. Do you really?
3: Oh, yes, very individual. The elongated eyebrows touching the ear holes certainly gets me going. And the blue lipstick sets it off marvellously. I think, without a doubt, you're the weirdest-looking one here tonight.
5: Oh, that's very kind of you. I do my best.
4: Well, shall we start? We've got many important new works to weed.
3: By all means, I'll get some chairs.
4: But they won't be necessary. I mean, we don't use chairs. Chairs are a symbol of unproductive work, the furnishings of a decadent society.
3: Of course, I hadn't realised. Bill, take the chairs out and burn them, horrible suburban bric-a-brac. Well, then, what do we do, then? Stand around?
4: My dear fellow, haven't you read your handbook? I mean, he definitely states that cultural meetings of the group, such as poetry reading, the members shall adopt postures in keeping with the intellect of the individual without sacrificing the mood of the work. We are thus irrevocably united as a group in relationship to the poem being read.
3: I see. Well, you start and I'll sort of stand loosely about so I can sort of slide into something as soon as it comes over me, you know.
4: Yes, well, we'll commence with the work by myself. I have entitled it Tin Can.
3: Tin Can. Tin Can. Yes, let's see. I think I'll lean up against the fireplace with one arm up, suggesting the lid's been opened.
1: Oh, blimey, look at him.
4: Quiet, please. Quiet, please, everyone. I can't get in the mood with talking going on, can I? Right. Tin Can by Gregory. Splish, splash, splonk. Wooden shoes, red socks. Coffins, tombstones, and tranquilizers.
3: Very good. Very significant.
4: I hadn't finished, had I?
3: Oh, I'm very sorry.
4: Aspirins and driving tests. Jet planes and skeletons. Frog singing to egg timer. Calendars and candles upside down. Plastic apples on coconut trees. Splish, splash, splonk.
3: Is that it?
4: Yes, that is it.
3: Marvellous. Wish I could write like that. Are you all right? By Jove, you look washed out there.
4: Well, it's just the emotional strain of reading it. You see, the vibrations sap my energy.
3: Yes, I know how it is. It's a pity we burnt the chairs. We could have had a nice sit-down.
4: Did you like the poem?
3: Like it? It was sensational. What an emotional experience. I haven't heard anything like that since The Road to Mandalay. Who's next?
4: Rupert.
1: Oh, we haven't got another one. Bill, let's get the booze out.
3: Do you mind? If you can't appreciate the delicacy of the works, you might at least have the courtesy to keep your cake hole closed. Bill, what are you doing?
2: I've adopted a pose in readiness for the next one.
3: Very funny. Now, come out the sideboard before I clout you one. Right, now, carry on, Rupert.
6: My piece is rather more spiritual. It's an outcry from the soul of my grandfather. This poem I'm sending to UNESCO for translation into 84 different languages. But for the purposes of this reading, I shall render it in the original English.
1: If it's anything like the other one, it won't really matter.
4: Do we have to have this troglodyte here?
1: What does he mean?
2: Hit him, Sid.
3: No, don't, please. This is my first at-home evening. Don't spoil it, please.
2: Punch his nose in.
3: I'll punch yours in if you don't keep quiet. This is a cultural evening. We're having no bounce-ups in here.
5: Oh, for goodness sake, be quiet. All this quarrelling is interfering with my perceptive aura.
3: You see, you've upset Greta now. Her perceptive aura's gone for a burden.
0: can be very nasty, too, that can. Now, keep quiet and listen to Rupert.
6: I've called this poem Blank Details.
0: Ah, yes. Blank Details, yes. Let's see now. I feel a sort of purple mood coming over me. I think for this I shall sit cross-legged on the floor, yogi style, with one foot tucked behind my neck. Hang on a minute. Hang on a sec. Right, I'm in. Proceed.
6: Blank Detail by Rupert. Straw in the wind. Straw in the wind. Straw in the wind. Straw in the wind. Straw in the wind. Fly, fly, fly.
0: Marvellous.
2: Can I read my poem now?
0: Pardon?
2: I've just written a poem. Can I read it?
0: I somehow don't think the sort of poems you write will be suitable for this gathering. We are not interested in young ladies from various parts of the country.
2: Oh, no, I've written an abstract poem.
0: Oh, don't be ridiculous. One has to be sympathetic with the symbolism of existence to turn out that sort of stuff. Get back on the sideboard.
5: Oh, no, let's hear what the little savage has written. It might provide some light relief after the intensity of the last two offerings.
0: Oh, very well. Make it quick and keep it clean.
2: Thank you. Incandescent by William. Hick, hack, hawk. Rinky, tinky on purple grass. Shafts of light. Hobnailed boots tramping down the bamboo that grows upwards, downwards, sideways into the concrete cosmos. Life is Mo. I am orange. Hick, heck, hawk.
0: What a load of rubbish. You buffoon. Rinky tinky on purple grass.
2: What does that mean?
0: You're orange and life is mauve. I have never heard such unadulterated codswallop in my life. Get back in the sideboard this minute.
4: How dare you speak to a genius like that? I'll never be able to write such masterpieces as that.
0: But he's adult. He can't do anything.
4: Can't do anything? In a few brilliantly conceived lines, he's summed up the human capacity for suffering and its struggle for survival.
0: Oh, come now, Gregory. Surely it was empty, devoid of any symbolism. You made a mistake. He fooled you for a moment. Analyze it. Bamboo. Hobnailed boots. Well, it doesn't mean anything to me, mate. My order of perception didn't even wobble. Peter, what do you think?
5: Well, it was like a revelation. It transported me to another plane. For the first time, I saw the fifth dimension. Like a golden flash cleaving the skies. I was transported to the heights of delirium.
0: See what you've done now? She's off. Why don't you keep quiet when there's ladies present?
4: Life is mauve. I am orange. It says everything. I suggest we call it the last poem. There's nothing left to write about now. How do you do it?
2: Oh, well, I didn't think it was that good at... Wasn't one of me best.
4: Oh, this man, what an intellect. He's passed through the gates of perception and he says it wasn't one of his best. Would you do us the honor of taking over the leadership of our group?
2: Oh, well, I...
0: Oh, this is madness. Look, I've written a poem.
4: I am talking to the master.
0: Don't make any hasty decisions. Listen to mine. Listen, The Ashtray by Antony. Steel rods of reason through my head. Salmon jumping where jump I? Camels on fire and spotted clouds. Striped horses prance the meadow wild and rush on to drink at life's fountains deep. Life is cream. I am puce. Ching chang chola.
4: How dare you revile the group with such shallow, trivial nonsense?
0: It was as good as his. What's the matter with you? It's too deep for you, that's the trouble.
4: Well, what does it mean?
0: What does it mean? Well, I should have thought that was obvious. It's a plea for the... Well, no, it's more of an outcry against the, It's an outcry against the licensing laws. Well, now, let's spill it up a bit. Now then. You take, for a start, the camels on fire under the spotted clouds. Now, there's a provocative line, if ever I've heard one. In that, I've summed up the whole situation in the Gobi Desert. And life's fountains deep. Well, it's a plea for more water holes. That's why the camels are on fire. They're gasping. They haven't had a drop to drink since they left Kabul. It's a very long trip, Kabul.
4: And Ching Chang Chala?
0: Well, they're the drivers. You won't get any change out of them. they couldn't care less. As long as they got their striped horses, they're quite happy. Well? Well, ask him to explain his thing. Go on, see what rubbish he comes out with.
5: There's no need to ask him. The words speak for themselves in every throbbing line. William is telling us that life is a fraud, that we are merely insects existing on the tail of a turtle.
0: Did you tell him that?
2: Well, you heard the poem. I thought it'd have been obvious.
0: Oh, don't listen to him. He's having you on. Can't make a nitwit like him, leader of the group. Sid, of course, Sid, my only ally. Now the truth will come out. Go on, Sid, expose him. Tell him what a poltroon he is.
7: Who?
0: Well, him, this the witless wonder here. Hurry up, tell him before they have the laurel wreath on his head.
1: What, him, William? The greatest intellect ever to come out of Australia? A legend, this boy at 13, the wandering Einstein of Queensland, they called him.
0: What are you hoping to get out of this?
4: Yes, but of course this only confirms what his work has already told us. I mean, he's obviously a man of extreme literacy and learning. A worthy successor to me. All in favour, say aye.
8: Aye.
4: I, Gregory, hereby relinquish leadership of our group and invest you, William, with all the powers, titles and privileges that go with it.
0: Titles and privileges. So that's what you're up to, Mr. James. You've been sitting there reading the rule book. Show me that. The leader of the group receives from levies from the other members a remuneration of no less than £500 per year, so that he may be exempted from the need to work and may spend all his time on contemplation and intellectual pursuits. 500 a year, is this right, Gregory?
4: Oh, yes, and his lieutenant gets 350.
0: Who's his lieutenant?
1: It says here, the leader has the privilege of choosing his own lieutenant.
0: At 350 a year?
1: Yes.
0: And that's what you're after? Well, you've had that, because it also says here that the leader can only choose for his lieutenant a man who has proved his intellectual qualifications by having produced an original cultural piece of work.
1: Exactly. I shall now read an abstract poem. Which I just happen to have written. Limbo by Sydney.
0: Oh, this is getting farcical. I should have this job.
4: Quiet, please, everyone. Sydney's going to read to us.
1: Limbo by Sydney. Mauve world, green me. Black him, purple her. Yellow us, pink you.
5: Beautiful, beautiful.
1: Lead pipes, fortune made. 6-4, come in second. Green country, blue Haringey and white city, hick, hick, hock.
4: I can't take any more. All this sensuous excitement in one evening. What an experience to hear such beauty, such translucent symbolism. How you must know life, Sydney.
1: Oh, I do, boy.
5: How you must have suffered to produce work like that.
1: Suffered? It's been murder sometimes.
4: I say, we must have Sydney as our leader's lieutenant.
0: You don't know what you're saying. He's a fake. He's only after the loot. Why, before you came in, he was saying what a load of idiots you are.
4: We are idiots compared with him.
5: Sydney. Sidney, I feel the vibrations between us growing stronger and stronger. Some red, some yellow.
1: You're all right, Lysis. We sort them out later, eh?
4: Sidney, will you do us the honor of becoming our second in command?
1: Certainly, boy. Be a pleasure.
3: Wait, he's taking you on. It's the cider you've been drinking. It's inflamed your senses. Look, I've written another poem. It's better than his. Jake was a coward, a great big fellow with a turned-up nose.
4: Will you get out?
3: It's a funny old world we live in, but the world's not entirely to blame. It's the rich what gets the pleasure and the poor what gets the blame.
1: Hey, wait a minute. Sling him out. He's a troglodyte.
4: Yes, throw him out, everyone.
3: It's my house. You can't throw me out. It's my house. Here you are. Then here's one. The highwayman. He wore a French...

0: Bring him out. He's a troglodyte.
1: Yes, throw him out, everybody.
2: It's my house. You can't throw me out. It's my house. Here you are. Then here's one. The highwayman. He wore a French cocked hat on his forehead and a bunch of lace at his chin. And the highwayman came riding with his whiskers soaked in gin. No? All right, here you are then.
0: Swing him out of here.
2: No, no, no, put me down. I'll have the law on you. Layabouts, get back to work. Useless members of society, parasites. There's a green-eyed, yellow-eyed to the south of Kathmandu. A little wooden cross above the town. Let me in.
1: Let me in.
2: I'm still a member. There's a little old log cabin across the Great Divide. There lives a grizzled old prospector by the name of Andy Clyde. What about our aims for improving the world? It was pouring with snow on the equator and the icebergs were melting fast. I can't be bothered with him. I'll go down to the coffee house. There's bound to be another movement started up since yesterday. I'll start one of my own. How did that poem of Sid's go now? Mauve world, green me, black him, purple her. That's it. That'll get him. A breakaway group. We'll be anti-everything. The new intellectual movement to shake the world. Or shall I go to the pictures? Yes, I might as well. I think that's more my ammo, really. Cab!
3: That was Hancock's Half Hour, starring Tony Hancock with Sidney James, Bill Kerr, Fenella Fielding, Fraser Kerr, and Warren Mitchell. Theme and incidental music composed and conducted by Wally Stott. Alan Simpson and Ray Galton wrote the script, and the program, which was recorded, was produced by Tom Ronald.

0: hope you're not hungry, dear Henry, dear Henry. I've just burnt the roast and I've ruined the spuds.
1: Well, that's a nice thing, isn't it? After I've been working
0: Henry,
1: all day...
0: Henry, I've got me secret supply.
1: You don't mean...
0: Polo mints.
1: Yum, yum.

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1: This is the BBC.
2: Excuse me, who is the owner of Policeman PC-439?
1: Well, would you come out and move him? He's holding up the traffic. Don't.
3: I'm going to pull it, Lonnie. It says, boy, is it coming down?
4: Cold weather, you know.
1: Enough of these jocular funny metaphors. Jump on this college motorbike and announce the dipping standard of the night. One on the program.
4: Right, I woo.
1: Well done, one. Well done.
3: I'm going.
1: Orchestra, some Green State music, please.
5: Ladies and gentlemen, we were to start this week with part one. But owing to circumstances over which I have no self-control, we are starting with part four. Therefore, we present part four, which, as it now appears first, is renamed part one. Therefore, part three.
6: Listeners are requested to make the necessary adjustments.
3: I also want to put on dark glasses to protect them from the dazzling glare of Green Slate's nose.
4: Yes, because I polish my nose with...
3: It lasts the whole nose through.
5: To open the scene, we take a knife and cut round the dotted line.

0: climb the Great North Road in an icy blizzard. Beside the road stand two ragged travelers trying to summon it.
1: It's no good, good pipe. They won't stop.
2: Well, of course they won't stop when you keep waving that revolting thing at them.
1: It's my palm.
2: What have you been doing with it?
1: I've been holding it up on the end of a pole. And he doesn't like it.
2: Steaming heat. You hear me, Moratti? There is only one way to succard. Sex appeal. Sex appeal is the key word. Now roll up your trouser legs and give them the hairs on your socks.
1: My socks? But I ate them last night.
2: All by yourself? You greedy swine.
1: What about me? Every time I try to eat you, you keep waking up.
2: So, those teeth marks on my underwear were yours.
1: It was hell in there, I tell you.
2: What?
1: I must have money and food and now. Money and food.
2: Something's coming.
1: It's a hand-operated piano.
2: Stop it, Mariano.
1: I can't. It's a rabbit.
2: Piano drew up with a screech of brakes. The lid opened and the head popped out.
1: Yes, folks, it was mine. It came with a body. The legs I got from a second-hand leg dealer. Hello, gentlemen. What ails me?
3: Tell me. Why are you driving that piano, Lenny?
1: My chauffeur is ill. He's got a bad case of the nose.
3: Oh, most painful.
1: Yes, yes.
3: The count here often suffers from it.
1: Yes, nose has run in our family. Ha, ha, ha, that dog. My queen.
2: Quiet, you loving nit. Or I'll fetch you one round the knees with his starting hand, will you hear me?
3: Now, little square bladder.
1: What?
3: Don't tell me your name. Let me guess your face. You are Crow Queen.
1: No, I'm not.
3: You see, I was right the first time. I never forget a tune.
1: Actually, I'm Ned Seagun, licensed piano driver in E-flat and former hygiene orderly in charge of the 8th Army of Lucian and Alibi.
3: What? Then you must have a shocking tale to unfold.
1: Oh, it could fall off in the laundry.
3: Oh. In this case, you must write your war memoirs. You'll make a fortune.
1: My memoirs? You're right. I'll start immediately, if not before. Have you got the paper?
3: Yes, but I'm wearing it.
1: Oh. Then I'll write them on this piano. Let's see. Let's check the one.
4: What an exciting story.
1: Oh!
4: Ha, ha, ha. Neddy, you'll get rich. It'll be a bestseller.
3: Well, so long, Neddy. We have to go now.
1: Oh, why?
3: Well, we all have to go sooner or later, don't we, Money? Come.
4: Get your knees and
1: walk. Well, folks, I must carry on writing my memoirs. But to keep you amused, the attention passed on little rubber replicas of Max Gildrey's gunk.
4: Oh, boy, my gunk is twice as popular since I polished it with...

0: And now, if I stand facing east, I can get a perfect view of Part 2. Scene, a labor exchange where a queue of retired field marshals are lining up to draw their pension.
1: Yeah, so that's coming now.
2: Oh, he's What's the trouble? Henry? Henry?
3: What is it, Min?
2: Where are you, Cocky?
3: I'm in the piano, Madden Min.
2: What are you doing in there without a chaperone? You know you're too old for that sort of beast. Come on, though.
3: I'm coming, Min.
2: Oh, Henry, after all these years,
3: yes, all our own, Min. At last, we can take a bath.
2: Whee!
3: Oh.
2: Please, Brad, I was having a bath. When the bath is up to the night. Bing, bam, bam, bam, bam, bam, bam.
3: Contain yourself.
2: I'm going now, buddy.
3: Too much Indian brandy.
2: Yes, ma'am.
3: Stop that wicked spasm dancing, will you? Now then, we must fill the piano with water. Fetch me the tap.
2: Yes, my God, here it is. Oh, wonderful. You realize now we can have to buy some carbolic.
3: I've got some carbolic.
2: Where's the carbolic?
3: I've got it right here.
2: You've never
3: got
2: me the carbolic.
3: That's where it is. Don't you remember my uncle Cecil left it me in his will?
2: You fool!
3: What?
2: You fool! You know that Myrtle Knitt got the boat, and we got the house brick.
3: Well, we just have to watch ourselves with a house brick.
2: Good, right. Now,
3: just to test the water,
2: Min. Tastes delicious.
3: Drink it, you silly thing. Lend me a spoon, Min. Just dip it in.
2: Oh, the pool.
3: Oh, it's too cold. I can't get into that, Min. It would turn my trousers blue.
2: Enough to heat the water, buddy.
3: Yes, I'll light a fire under the piano.
2: Careful with those matches. They're not insured against fire, you know.
3: No. Eric. Going nicely now.
2: Pick a bow.
3: It must have forgotten its key. I'll just put on my door opening hat.
4: Good boy.
2: Young man, it's in the morning room.
3: Men, sound the alarm. Send for the fire brigade.
2: What happened?
3: The water's caught fire and it's burning the piano.

0: And now, part three. We turn you to Mr. Crumb's front parlor, where Seagoon's piano is still blazing merrily away.
1: Oh, the piano, my memoirs! Oh, hold on!
0: I must bring this racket to the fire brigade! Part four in a secret chemical.

0: Oh, that must be a sure fortune.
1: Yes. Leave up the debris, will you?
2: Hey, the blunder!
1: What? Don't point yourself at me, sir. I might go off.
2: What are you doing, you little bulletin?
1: How dare you? What? I was just doing an experiment, sir. I was finding out what happens when you mix hot Bombay duck and carrot gunpowder. Oh, dear. Yes. Aren't you Lance Sweeper Seagoon of the 14th Cavalry Followers?
2: Yes. I'm Lance Seagoon. You see, I've written my memoirs.
1: If I... It's a lie, I tell you, it's a lie. I wasn't in that wardrobe. In any case, I was waiting for a bus, you see.
2: Stop that explosion!
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5: Yeah, I say, what about Kenneth Hall today?
6: I know, I couldn't believe it. 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
7: Well, I'm not one to gossip, but I know this much. He went to see this man, I don't know his name, but apparently he's been going there regularly 2 or 3 times a week.
5: Well, the results are fantastic.
6: They certainly are. When Ken took his hat off and revealed that mop of dark wavy hair,
7: well, and it's not a wig either, I know.
8: Yes, well, sure, you're stroking it in the corner.
5: I wonder who it was he went to see.
9: That was an excerpt from The Miracle Worker. Another in our series, a film worth remembering, which is more than can be said for the next half hour.
10: However, for the more tolerant listener, here is a sort of radio show which is beyond our ken. Among those taking part are the Airmail Voice Choir, Miss Ida Inspiration.
11: She'd give you ideas.
10: To continue, Ina Meany and Hermione Moe. And, of course, Mr. Kenneth Horne, the man of whom somebody once said,
5: "Your back and sides, you must be joking."
10: Ladies and gentlemen, Kenneth Horne.
12: Welcome to Beyond Our Ken, the show that was originally taken from the Russian Nodroskia Nuchka Comrade via the Admiralty. Well, now, it's always nice to think of holidays, and I've been recalling my last vacation, which was spent in Jamaica, island of sun and of rum. I just lay on the hotel beach, and a waiter introduced me to a variety of rum concoctions. On the other hand, some of the girls were quite attractive. All very different from the previous year's holiday I had when I received an invitation from a friend to join him for a few days. I looked at the address, and I made up my mind on the spot. Off I went to the passport office, and the chap was most helpful. He said, "Sex?" And I said, "Yes, rather." Anyhow, he showed me an actual passport and pointed out that on page 3 you have to have a photograph of bearer. Well, I managed to rake out a photo of an old bearer I once engaged in Latvia. And eventually my passport arrived. Well, by this time it was late October, and I told my friend I'd been a bit delayed. Just as well in one way, because it gave me a chance to brush up my French a bit. Or brusse up mon français. And then the great day came. I had a splendid trip, and when I arrived, there was my friend at the station to meet me. I rushed up to him and said, "Alors, bonjour, monsieur, comment ça va?" And he replied,
13: "Hello, Kim. Welcome to Aspi de la Zoo."
12: Oh, I was disappointed. It really knocked me for a demi-douzaine. However, that's all in the past. As for the present, last Sunday I watched television as usual. Always watch Perry Mason. Whatever happens, I make a point of seeing it. The thing is, I want to be there when Perry Mason loses a case. But I'm fascinated by all these court dramas. Mason, Sam Benedict, The Verdict Is Yours. And I think it's high time we put on the wigs and gowns, so stand by now for a thrilling court drama.
10: We present A Brief Encounter, or over now to the center court.

0: This is Mervyn Spenlove, your reporter at the Berkenshaw Assizes.
1: Yeah, sir, are you sure?
0: Of course I am.
1: Sorry I spoke.
0: You, sir, are out of order.
1: Yes, I know. It's all these burst pipes we've been having recently.
0: We are at the Berkenshaw Assizes because a large courtroom was necessary and the others were a few sizes too small. Sitting on the bench is Mr. Justice Shelby Dunn.
2: Be upstanding in court.
3: Yeah, there's a sight I never thought I'd see. Kenneth Horne in a wig.
4: It's a tea cosy, actually. I was in a hurry this morning and snatched it off the table by mistake.
2: Silence in court!
4: Oh, go on, let him have a good laugh. Now, let us proceed to the proceedings.
5: Lord, I object.
4: I haven't said anything yet.
5: I realize that, my lord. I was merely practicing.
4: And I'm sure you need it, too. By the way, who are you?
5: I'm counsel for the defense, my lord. Perry Featherstone Hoare, ABC.
4: Surely you mean QC, Queen's Counsel.
5: No, my lord. ABC, Acton Borough Council.
4: Very well. Now, prisoner at the bar, how do you plead, guilty or not guilty?
6: Yes.
4: Well, now, let's put it another way.
6: All right, then. No.
4: I'm afraid I must have an answer one way or the other. Guilty or not guilty?
5: Lord, I refuse to allow my client to plead guilty on the grounds that he might incriminate himself.
4: The plea is not guilty.
6: Oh, thanks. I'll be getting along then.
4: Come back. Now, your name.
6: Mud, my lad.
4: I'm not surprised.
6: Herbert Mudd, L-R-A-M.
4: It's a funny way to spell mud. Occupation or profession?
6: I'm a musician.
4: Oh, really? You're not with Paul Fenelay's lot, are you?
6: I said a musician.
4: Oh, beg your pardon. Now, you're charged with breaking and entering a music shop in the High Street and on being challenged by the proprietor, stooping to violence.
6: Well, it was a very short proprietor.
4: All right, counsel for the prosecution, state your case.
7: Thank you, my lad. I should like to call first an important witness for the prosecution. Call Bill Bailey.
8: Call Bill Bailey.
9: Call Bill Bailey.
8: He's gone out.
7: Instead, my lad, I should like at this point to call a surprise witness.
4: Oh, good. I like surprises.
7: Call Eileen Gurley. 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
4: Court will adjourn for a few minutes. Proceed, Eileen.
10: I watch you like a hawk.

Well, here's one thing I'd like to know.

you won't talk, eh? Who'd you love while the world was counting sheep? Now you must remember that.

0: 'cause we were together on the night of June the 3rd. Don't you remember? We were together. You said it was forever on that fateful night, June the 3rd.
1: Well, I think you might at least have remembered that.

0: Charlie and I, Silene, can I see you afterwards if there's no objection?
1: Oh, but...
0: Objection overruled. Very well. Prosecuting counsel.
2: Thank you, my lord. And now, if it pleases your most worthy and learned self...
3: Crawler.
2: I object, my lord. My learned friend's remarks are irrelevant, immaterial, and inconsequential.
4: Can I countersubmit, my lord, that it's illegal, it's immoral, and it makes you fat? And if that learned nit doesn't belt out...
0: Quiet! I'll have none of this Sam Benedict stuff here. Another outburst like this from you, and I shall fine you £5 for contempt of court.
4: £500 wouldn't be enough to show my contempt of this court.
0: Continue, please.
2: My lord, I call now P.C. Merriweather.
5: P.C. Merriweather?
6: P.C. Merriweather?
5: Who? Who? P.C. Merriweather. Oh, hold on a minute, it's me.
0: You are P.C. Merriweather?
5: I am.
7: Raise your right hand and read the words on this card.
5: Happy birthday, Dorothy. Oh, my love, Bert.
7: Oh, sorry, wrong card.
0: Continue with the evidence.
2: P.C. Merriweather, will you tell us what occurred on the Thursday of last month?
5: Very good, sir. I'll just refer to my diary. Here we are. Thursday the 25th. I've been awfully worried about Jim... Oh, sorry, you're on. All right, here we are. Well, I was proceeding in a northwesterly direction along the high street, which is very difficult because it runs due east. However, I heard a tinkling of glass and running footsteps, and on entering the music shop, I perceived, with the aid of my eyes, the proprietor lying on the floor, having been hit on the head with a heavy instrument.
0: So what did you do?
5: I called a policeman. And that we tested for fingerprints.
0: Well, now, these fingerprints, I should like to see them.
5: Oh, of course, my lord. I've got them all at my fingertips.
4: Then I submit that makes them your fingerprints.
5: Yeah, I say.
0: Very well. You may stand down.
5: Well, if it's all the same, I'd rather stand up.
0: Clerk of the court, make a note of that. Now, let's hear the other side of the story. Counsel for the defense. Counsel for the defense.
4: Sorry, my lord. I was having a kip on the table. Or should I say, the defense rests. Lord, I intend to establish three things concerning the alleged theft and assault by my client. Firstly, that he wasn't there. Secondly, that he was only passing by. And thirdly, that the other bloke started it in the first place. And if that fails, we shall plead insanity and prove it. For my first witness, call Madge Longbottom.
6: Madge Longbottom?
8: Madge Longbottom? Madge Longbottom?
6: Call!
4: You are Madge Longbottom?
9: No.
0: Now, just a moment. Can I have some explanation?
9: Well, sir, I've changed my name.
4: A wise decision. For the record, then, may we have your name now?
9: Lolita Longbottom.
4: Lolita Longbottom, are you familiar with the accused? Where were you on the night of Thursday the 25th?
9: At home, alone.
4: You should be with us. We had a marvelous time. You did not see your fiancé, Herbert Mudd, on the night in question.
9: He's not my fiancé. We're just good friends.
4: Yes, yes, that's all right. But I put it to you... I put it to you that you did know the whereabouts of your fiancé on that evening.
9: Yes, that's true. He was with my girlfriend, Lil, the perishing two-timing clod-hopping old...
0: Longbottom, please. Longbottom, please. refrain, that sort of language here. This is Septo and Son, you know. Besides, if you carry on like that, you'll end up in court.
9: But I am in court.
0: See, I warned you.
4: Miss Longbottom, in your opinion, was Herbert Mudd capable of petty thieving?
9: No, he never thieved a penny in his life. The only thing he's ever taken is a bit of a liberty.
4: Thank you, quite so. I submit, my lord, there is
2: objection! With all due respect, my learned friend is talking out of the back of his head.
4: I am not. I've got my wig on the wrong way around. I should now like to call a further character witness for the defense. You are Hot Rod Charlie.
1: Yeah.
4: Do you swear to tell the truth, the whole truth, and nothing but the truth?
1: I do.
4: Call the next witness. P.C. Upjohns, Constable. Constable, where were you on the evening in question?
3: Outside the house of the accused, sir.
4: All evening?
3: Yes, sir. About 7:30, I saw the accused drive up in his car with a nice bit of crackling.
0: You mean a faulty engine, perhaps?
4: No, Lord, a nice bit of crackling is a colloquial expression for a nice piece of stuff.
0: I see. I see. Carry on.
4: Huh?
0: Carry on.
4: Oh, I couldn't. Not in court, my lord. Yes.
0: Where's the case?
4: Oh, yes.
3: Well, sir, before entering the house, the accused parked his car outside, and I thought to myself, I've got him now. You see, on that side of the road, there's a notice that says no parking here except on Tuesdays and Thursdays, which fall on odd dates, and every third Friday and every second month, other than on bank holidays. Well, I wasn't sure if he'd committed an offence or not, but by the time I'd worked it out, it was Wednesday. And then I knew I'd got him.
0: All right, now, I've heard enough evidence to prove the innocence of the accused, and I know you will give your verdict accordingly. Members of the jury, you may retire. Well, that was quick. Have you reached your verdict?
10: We have.
0: And how do you say, guilty or not guilty?
10: Guilty, my lord.
5: Oh, no, no, spare me. I'm too innocent to go to Holloway. Oh, I don't know, though.
0: All right. All right, Mud, they don't mean you. They're referring to him.
4: Me? By appearing for the defense. Take your hands off me. Oh, my lord, I protest. At this verdict.
0: No good protesting. No good at all. Take him away.
4: Oh, but I demand no. On what grounds?
0: On the grounds you've been getting away with murder for years. Oh. And now we're in session in the case of the Fraser Hayes Four.

0: And so to the Kenneth Horne documentary feature, Horne-O-Rama. Yes, once again, Kenneth Horne and his team of investigators bring you a factual report on topics of immediate interest. And this week, we present a close-up on jobs.
1: Now, first of all, let's have a word with this gentleman. You work in a factory, I believe, sir.
2: That is true, yes. Steel and iron castings, but I myself spend most of my time in the warehouse amongst the goods waiting for dispatch to various quarters of the cosmos.
1: And what is your actual job?
2: Supervisor of safety precautions.
1: And what does that mean?
2: On the sprinkler system.
1: Now we're privileged to meet a remarkable old gentleman. How do you do, sir?
3: How do you do? Nice of you to ask me. Thank you.
1: Now I...
3: Very nice.
1: Very nice to have you here, sir.
3: Thank you.
1: Now,
3: I'm proud to be with you up here.
1: Oh, you are.
3: I like all that.
1: Now, sir.
3: Yes.
1: I understand you have a very interesting job. You're a... perfumier.
3: That's right, yes. I've been responsible for many lovely perfumes. Desire, Evening in Valamai Street. And, here, have a whiff of this. My Sin.
1: My Sin. Could anybody be that bad?
3: Yes, no. the very latest perfume for ladies is our new one called Come and Get Me. But we are also doing aftershave lotion for men called Not on Your Nelly. Very nice.
1: But tell me, what's that particular smell I'm getting at the moment?
3: That's me. Yes. It's a new line I discovered by accident when I fell off a barge this morning.
1: Oh, yes. And what is it?
3: Canal number 5.
1: Of the many thousands of different jobs, it's usually the more glamorous ones that get talked about. We are perhaps inclined to overlook those ordinary, everyday jobs that play such an important part in our lives. Who, at some time or another, could have managed without removals men?
4: Hello, Ron.
5: Hello, Charles.
4: All right, to you.
5: To me.
4: To you.
5: To me.
4: Right, put it down. Well, that's the piano.
5: Give us a tune, Ronald.
4: Oh, no.
5: I've got to get this lot to Birmingham today.
4: Come on, Charles, we better get going. Let's start with the piano.
5: Right. I say, Rodkin, didn't you ever get tired of this moving business?
6: Oh, yes, it's a pretty exhausting job.
5: You know, I've just been thinking.
4: What?
5: Wouldn't our job be much easier if we had a van?
1: Finally, we turn to our panel of experts in Horne-O-Rama who are waiting to discuss a random question on this week's topic. Top of the table and just recovering from a bad case of scotch, Rife Hobbitson.
7: Good evening. And to all my friends north of the border, to wit, to woo. To wit, to woo.
1: And what does that mean?
7: Hootsmon.
1: Next, our recording star, whose latest record is 3 months without a hit, Ricky Livid.
8: Hello, I know. I do have very high hopes for a little number I discovered this week entitled Bossing Over to You Too.
1: Now, once more, here she is, the lady with the best joints, Fanny Haddock.
9: Hello again. And last night we were frying up some potatoes and cabbage, and Johnny burnt it to a cinder.
1: And what was your comment?
9: That was the bubble and squeak that was.
1: Lastly, one of the beat generation, Arthur Fallowfield.
10: Well, you know, the other day my combine harvester got out of control, and you know, it was chaotic. I got me wurzels all mangled, and as for me turnips,
1: yes,
10: well,
1: thank
10: they
1: you
10: were...
1: very much. All right, that's the panel, and so to this week's question, which comes from...
11: Titus A. Newt. I should like to ask the team what careers they would suggest for the young men of today.
1: Thank you, Mr. Newt. All right, let's hear from you, Rife Hobbitson.
7: Well, I don't know, really. But, you know, a young man came to me with this problem recently. He told me that he'd saved up a reasonable sum of money, and he couldn't make up his mind whether to get married or open up a garage. Well, I advised him to open up a garage. After all, you can back out of that.
1: Ricky Levitt.
8: It's difficult, isn't it? I mean, I think you should try all sorts of jobs, like, you take me, for instance, my first job was walking around with a sandwich board and that. Coarse sized, only a bread and butter job. After that, I was a plumber's mate, a bricklayer, waiter, and then a pop singer, like.
1: And tell us, did this sudden rise to success and wealth alter your life in any way?
8: Oh, yes, of course. Well, I mean, the first thing I'd done was to move me mum and dad out of their nice house in the suburbs into a council flat in the East End.
1: Well, to have done all these different jobs, you must have left school early. Did you enjoy school?
8: Well, it's all right, but... I'll tell you one thing.
1: What's that?
8: I didn't like the whacking.
1: Fanny Haddock, what do you think?
9: Well, my dear...

0: Fanny Haddock, what do you think?
1: Well, my dear, there's no doubt about it at all. Yes, catering is the career for anyone. There's always a future in food. Become a chef. Oh, yes, there are courses available for all. Take a course in the art of cooking, and you won't ever regret it, my darling.
0: But supposing you find that at the end of it all, you just can't cook.
1: Then you can teach cookery like I do.
0: Now, what sort of career would you suggest, Arthur Fallop?
2: Well, I think the answer lies in the soil. I mean, agriculture offers a really worthwhile job to anyone. I've been at it now for many years, and I can honestly say this. If you like plenty of work, then on a farm, you'll be up to your neck in it. It's such a healthy life, too. I mean, just look at my ruddy complexion. The ruddy wind did that. And one more thing. When the work is done and the day is ended, you come home for a nice bit of grub, a nice bit of baccy, a nice bit of warmth, and then upstairs for a
0: Thank
2: nice...
0: Thank you very much. Well, that's all for now. There'll be another Hornorama next week when the subject will be underwear companies. Do they have vested interests? Also, in next week's program, we shall be having a talk on foreign affairs given by Brigitte Bardot. So, until next week at the same time, this is Kenneth Horne saying goodbye for now, leaving you with this thought from a listener in Leamington Spa. Is entente cordiale French for my aunt is in the orange squash?

You've either been listening to or have just missed Beyond Our Ken, a sort of recorded radio show in which you heard Kenneth Horne, not to mention Kenneth Williams, Hugh Paddock, Betty Marsden, Bill Pertwee, the Fraser Hayes Four, Eileen Gourlay, and the BBC Variety Orchestra conducted by Paul Fennelly. Eric Merriman wrote the script, and the show is produced by John Simmons.

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1: People of Earth, I come in peace. Do not be frightened of me, because I'm different from you. See, Earthlings, I offer my mandibles in friendship. Grasp them in the same spirit. You have nothing to fear. I have no weapon. I have circled your planet in my great silver spacecraft. I believe you Earthlings have a phrase for it. Unidentified flying object.
2: UFO.
3: Oh, well, if that's how you feel, I won't.
2: And not before time. Ladies and gentlemen, it's Round the Horn.
4: Hello and welcome to the show. First, the part of the program you've all been looking forward to.
2: That was Round the Horn, starring Kenny Horn with Kenneth...
4: Oh, Smith.
2: Well, it's the part I always look forward to.
4: Sit down. I was referring to the answers to last week's quiz. Now, you'll remember we asked listeners to complete the proverb. Now, the first proverb was, it's a long road that has no. Well, the correct answer was turning, and I received an alternative answer from Mr. J.D. of Hove, and if his road is really as long as he says it is, and it hasn't

0: Got one. I can only suggest he petitions his local council. The final proverb was look before you. And again, Mr. J.D. of Hove didn't get it quite right. Leap was the solution we wanted. Still, Mr. J.D., your advice was very good, but in your example, I should check the wind as well. Forward Smith.
1: Sir.
0: Right.
1: We continue our Movie Go Wrong series with another film adaptation. If you remember last week, we did a searing expose of circus life. Yes, we lifted the lid off Coco. This week, Pornographic Productions proudly, indeed flagrantly, present The Celluloid Jungle. Hollywood, what human dramas have not been set in this pulsating heart of the film world?
0: Well, this one hasn't for a start. It's set in Sidcup.
1: Oh.
0: My name is Liu King. I'm an agent. Drop into my office at any time and you're sure to see some of the biggest stars. There's a hole in the ceiling. I was sitting there one day when a voluptuous girl in a low-cut dress came in. She leaned over my desk.
2: Are you Liu King?
0: Well, I haven't got much choice, really.
2: I'm Blodwyn. Blodwyn Blubber. I come from Wales.
0: Oh, dear. Blubber from Wales. The writers will stoop to anything, won't they? What can I do for you, my dear?
2: Oh, I want to be a film star. And you can make me. You can make me.
0: Well, you've got the right attitude, I'll say that. I could see this girl had something. I swiveled in my chair. I often do when I'm excited. Tell me a little about yourself, young woman.
2: Well, I come from a big family, Mr. King. I had 17 brothers. Father went down the mine.
0: Not very often, by the sound.
2: He'd come home so covered in coal dust that Mother used to burn the bath water. Oh, 'twere hard life. One girl among 17 brothers. I began to think there was something missing.
0: That's understandable, too. I was touched. Well, I must have been. I gave her a contract. Now, come, my dear. I'll take you to Super Colossal Mammoth Gigantic Productions Limited. Their office is just across the road over the cat's meat shop.
3: I am Cecil B. De Tribehammer, head of the studios. I am a modest, likable egomaniac.
4: I am the famous film director, Federico Fellini. Yes. I am so talented that I cannot conceal it. After all, talent will out.
3: All we need is the right actress.
0: Mr. Tribehammer, I think I've got the biggest thing in show business. This young lady, Blodwyn Blubber.
2: Hello, Mr. Tripammer. Oh, please give me a part. Any part you like. I'll show you what I can do.
5: Okay.
3: Okay, babe, I'll give you a chance.
4: I, Federico Fellini, will personally mould her for stardom. I've moulded many stars. I'm the mouldiest director in the business. But first, we must get rid of that New Zealand accent.
2: New Zealand, it's Welsh.
6: You could have fooled me, don't you?
0: The long process of making Blodwyn a star began. First, a session under the sunray lamp to get that glamorous tan. Then, elocution lessons.
5: Oh, now, brown cow.
2: Why, very well, thank you.
5: No. I want you to repeat it after me, my dear. And you must keep your vowels open.
2: I'll do my best. Oh, no, brown cow.
5: Pear shapes, my dear. Let's see those pear shapes. Yes. Note where I'm resting my hand. I want to hear your voice coming from there.
2: You must be joking. Still, I'll try. The rain in Spain falls mainly on the plain.
5: She's got it, by George, she's got it. And if she hasn't, she's going to get it any minute.
0: Step by step, Blodwyn learned her craft. Drama school.
6: Come along, young lady. I will instruct you in the method.
2: Thank you.
6: Now then. Imagine that you are a doorknob.
2: Yes, yes, I am a doorknob. I am a doorknob. Ha! Oh, you did give me a turn.
6: Excellent.
0: Blodwyn learned a lot at drama school. Soon she was ready for her first film part. I drove her to the studios.
1: For the benefit of my adoring public, I should point out that I, Douglas Smith, am playing the studios. I sprawl across several acres, and each of my entrances is guarded by uniformed men. I am impregnable.
0: Well, you don't look it.
1: Well, it's very kind.
0: Once inside the vast, rambling Douglas Smith, I took Blodwyn to the soundstage.
4: Oh, Blodwyn, you're here. Now, don't be nervous. You should photograph well. You have great things in front of you. Right, lights, cameras, roll them.
2: What, here in front of everybody?
4: Oh, no. Let me explain the setup. You see here a sleazy hotel room, a rumpled bed. This swarthy man lies there smoking. You enter, your upper lip bedewed.
2: Yes.
4: We know what you're after. You cross to the bed, pull off the sheets.
2: Yes, yes.
4: Then you wash them in Glimo. We're making a soap powder commercial.
0: Well, it was a start. More parts came her way. In The Curse of the Mummy, she played the midwife. In the remake of Lassie Come Home, she played the lead. All small parts, but one day, Cecil B. de Tripehammer called me in a panic.
3: Now, look here, in a panic.
0: You never could remember my name.
3: I want this girl of yours to take over the starring role in my new movie. The actress who was to play it has fractured her leg.
0: This was the break Blodwyn had been waiting for. Following day, work started on her big picture. Now, tell me, Federico, what's this film all about?
4: It's a modern film all about dangling London.
0: You mean swinging London?
4: You make your films, I'll make mine.
0: During the months that followed, I hardly ever saw Blodwyn. She spent a lot of time on the studio floor. But eventually came the big day, the world premiere of her film. We were planning to hold it in Leicester Square, but fortunately we managed to get a cinema. The audience rose to Blodwyn's performance. It was the only way they could throw things.
7: They're all...
8: Take it off!
7: Nice, disgraceful!
8: Terrible!
7: Disgusting!
0: Blodwyn was heartbroken.
2: Oh, Mr. King! Sob, sob, gulp. I've let them down. I've let them down. Oh, Mr. King, after this, nobody will want me. Tell me, are you prepared to go on handling me?
0: Of course I am, yeah. The thing to do now is to get you back in front of that audience before you lose your nerve. Now, look, here, put this on. Get out there and make a personal appearance. You can do it.
2: Right, right, Mr. King. Chalk ices, peanuts, something on a stick.
0: And she did very well at the job. So ends this week's production. Next week we'll be showing you U-Boat 59. That's for those of you who like films with subtitles. Now, it's not often that we ask the audience at Round the Horn to join in the chorus. But in Der Fledermaus there is one aria which is so catchy. So catchy that one feels almost compelled to let oneself go with the soloist. I refer, of course, to El Forza di Luce. Jim and I, as children, played together. Best of chums for many years.

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How I envy him. Years passed by, still Jim and I were comrades. He and I both loved the same sweet maid. She loved Jim and married him one evening, which is odd. Should have been the morning. Jim was lucky.

be him. Now, Max, I think a minor key, a very, very sad verse coming up. Years rode on and death took Jim away. Boys, left his widow and she married me. Now we're married, oft I think of Jim. Boys, sleeping in the churchyard by the sea. All together now. How I envy him. Your last chance.

0: I must say, Smith, I thought the audience were absolutely splendid, didn't you?
1: Well, there were one or two that weren't joining in.
0: Really?
1: Yes.
0: Ah, well, Festival Hall next week.
1: Yes.
2: And thank you, Alice, for the piano.
0: Thank you, Alice. Good old Alice.
1: And now, carrying on the ceaseless fight against literacy and good taste, we bring you the radio station to end them all, with any luck, Radio Bald Pond Road.
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4: Radio Bald Pond Road has changed my life completely. I used to be dull, listless, and lackluster, with dishpan hands, lank hair, and telltale crow's feet all over. In short, a wall of flour. Now I am the belle of the horse meat shop, and my repartee is the talk of Canonbury. Yes, I'm a different person now since Radio Bald Pond Road come into my life. Signed, Fred Perkins.
0: Thank you, Fred, and if you take my advice, I'd stop taking the tablets. Now,
5: Bald Pond Road is wonderful.
0: When it comes to the reporting of world affairs, Radio Bald Pond Road does not lag behind its rivals. So come in, L. Dugard Fortinbras, our reporter in the field. Thank you. And here, live from Washington, is our foreign correspondent, Gerald Monkshabit, by Radio Link. And I must apologize in advance for the bad line.
6: Things are moving here in Washington. Earlier today, I had a quiet with Senator Halfbright, and later discussed the position with Dean Crust. He feels that there can be no move toward until has had with, which I am sure will ease the situation. On the subject of mutual, reports are coming in from Asia that although Mao Zedong has recently in the Yangtze, many Chinese have a very small and some have none at all. By European standards, that is.
0: Well, thank you, Gerald. From Washington. And now we have with us our young visitor from the Antipodes, Miss Judy Coolibar. Now, tell me, how are you finding it in London?
7: What are you getting at, Bluey?
0: Well, I'm not getting at anything.
7: You pommies are all weirdos. I mean, the way you dress. The sides of your hats have all fallen down. Yeah, sure, I know you pommies. You were the ones who invented that obscene public spectacle. Cricket.
0: Cricket? Obscene?
7: I've read about it. Bowling a maiden over. A leg glance. Knocking a poor fella's bails off. Not to mention a man in the gully. And we all know what that means. Ah, you're all the same over here. A girl ain't safe. I went into the cinema the other day. I had to change my seat 6 times.
0: You mean you were molested?
7: Indeed I was. Eventually.
0: And there she goes, her wobble bird wobbling and her billabong poised for action. Now to the part of the show where people phone in with their problems and air their views on topics of the moment. Ah, there's the first call. Hello.
8: Oh,
3: wonder if you could oblige a lady.
0: Well, I'll put you on to Hugh Paddock. It's more his line of country.
3: Oh, no, no, no. It's about this book I'm writing. 1001 Things a Girl Can Do with a Bloater. Mr. Horn, I can only think of three.
0: Well, have you tried converting it into a table lamp?
3: Yes.
0: Entering it for the Derby?
3: Yes.
0: Pressing it between the pages of Captain Spock's Guide to the Turf?
3: Yes, that's the three I thought of. Frankly, I can't think of anything else to do with my bloater.
0: Well, meaning no disrespect, as far as I'm concerned, you can take your bloater and...
3: Four. Thank you. You've been most helpful.
0: It's my pleasure.
3: Five.
0: Hello? Ah, the ubiquitous grunt futtock. Now, what's your problem?
8: I have written to the TV programme going for a song repeatedly, but they have spurned up their noses at my letters.
0: Oh, you mean the show all about antiques? Now,
8: yes, television.
0: That's right. What did you write to them about?
8: Well, I have a curious old object which would baffle the experts.
0: Are you boasting or complaining, Mr. Grunt?
8: I want them to put a price on it. I feel this piece is of inestimable value, and I would feel a thrill of pride if they were to pass it round amongst themselves and express an opinion as to its worth.
0: Well, now, what is this object?
8: I'll describe it for you. It's two curiously wrought legs, a low front. There's what appears to be a face on it, and the patina is of a mottled hue. It's been hanging about the house collecting dust for a good while now, and I'm curious to know what I could get for it.
0: Well, it sounds jolly interesting. Yes. I'll have a word with the Going for a Song people.
8: Oh.
0: I'm sure they'll get it on the programme.
8: Oh, thank you, Mr. Orne. Mother, get your coat on. You're on the telly.
0: Hello?
9: Mr. Horn?
0: Yes?
9: Excuse me if my voice sounds muffled, but I'm speaking to you from under the bedclothes. I have a problem I'd like to talk to you about.
0: Have you talked to your family doctor about it?
9: Well, he's under here with me. And he can't help. You see, my problem is I'm terribly shy. I can't... Well, that is, I can, but I don't like to. But that is, I do like to, only I can't. And when I do, it doesn't seem to work. And it's worse when I do it in public, because I can sense people sneering at me. Is there a school for it, or can I do it through the post?
0: Well, it depends on the size of your letterbox, eh? But if you'll send me details, I'll see what I can do in a plain envelope.
9: Right.
0: Very painful to be strangled by the old school tie. Well, that's all the calls we've got time for. But if you've got a problem and feel that a word in the right place would help, well, let me know and I'll send you the word and the place to use it. And talking of personal problems, here is Rambling Sid Rumpo, who can be consulted in confidence. Rambling Sid.
10: Thank you very much. Very amazing. Hello, me dear ears. This week I'm going to sing you a song of the Irish Troubles, which generally occur every Saturday night after closing. Ah, that time when, full of nostalgia and draught stout, the expatriate Irish lurch nimbly forth from the hostelry and gather in small groups, wordling mournfully until the police arrive. There's after this fashion, brightly but wheezily. If you ever nudge your artifacts in England and find yourself in far-off Camden Town, though the English girls may sneer at your shillelagh, they can't grasp it like they do in County Down. But remembering the land from whence you sprung, lads, a country that will never let you down, keep your munging splods forever at the ready. And never nurk for less than half a crown. And that's time and half on Sundays, of course. Keep your grunges green and keep your moolies burning. They'll come in useful even over here. But remember, though, the streets are paved with trunnions.

0: Ah, that was touching, wasn't it? Makes you want to go out and scrope Val Dunican with a knotted Eamon Andrews. Now, the other evening I was sitting quietly at home, leafing through the current edition of Who's Who in Chicken Sexing, when the phone rang. Apparently, I'd won a free dancing lesson, and the next morning I presented myself at the Boner Academy of Ballroom Dancing. Hello, anybody there?
1: Oh, hello, I'm Julian, and this is my friend Sandy.
2: Oh, hello, Mr. Hello. Oh, no. I love this Bardi and Jolly Oldie.
0: Thank you.
2: Julian and I are practicing a new variation on our Partho Double.
0: Oh. Well, I'll come back later, if you like.
1: Oh, no, Trolling won't keep you a minute.
2: We're just polishing up on our ensemble work.
1: Yes. Mm. For our formation. Yes, we do it simultaneously, you know.
2: Yes. Now, what are your particular needs, Miss Rowe?
1: We do it all here.
0: Well, what do you suggest?
1: Well, you have your black bottom or your military three-step.
0: Shouldn't that be two-step?
2: Well, no, we go one step beyond with the military. Yes. Yes, we troll the gamut of your terpsichore, from the rudiments of the Velita right through your gentleman's excuse me.
0: Well, I think I better start at the beginning. I don't know much about dancing.
2: Well, we start you off with an easy one, the fox troll. Yes. Good for your eye, Bold. Yes, right, take up your gentleman's positions. That's right.
0: Haven't you any female partners?
1: Yes, well, there's Mrs. Bulstrode the Char, but it's her day off.
2: So you'll have to imagine Julia is a Dolly Pallone, all dragged up in yards of tulle. With tinsel in her rye, yes, and a beauty spot on her left cheek.
0: It's going to be difficult, you know, to imagine Jewel like that.
2: It might be difficult for you, but it'll be easy for Jewel, won't it?
1: Nothing easier. It's a projection, you see.
2: That's
1: Mr.
2: what it
1: Paul.
2: Is.
1: It's a projection you lose, you see. I can project myself into any situation.
2: He can.
1: And do.
2: He's got a personal magnetism.
1: Yes.
2: It enables him to project himself right across the ballroom.
1: Yes.
2: I've seen him do it.
1: No.
2: I've seen him do it.
1: No, you're too kind.
2: Don't hide your light under the bushel. Come out with it. He denigrates himself.
1: I don't.
2: You do. You run yourself down. True, Miss Strawn. You see him in the spot walls. He's a thing of beauty.
1: And a joy forever.
2: A joy forever.
1: Joy.
2: Keats, you
1: yes.
2: see. Bird, thou never wert.
1: No. Yeah.
2: Oh, that was from that. I wrote that for him. Ode to an Omi. Oh, no, it's... He moves. He moves like a bit of thistle down.
1: Oh, I do. I've always been a natural mover.
2: Well, he's got the legs for it. Show him. His lallies are a joy to behold. He's got all the natural equipment for a ballroom dancer.
1: Yes.
2: He could have been another Harry Smith Hampster.
1: Yes.
2: He could have been a solid rock.
1: I could.
2: Yes?
1: I'll give it up, though.
2: Give it up.
1: I'll give up the competition dancing.
2: Tell him why. Go on, tell him
1: no,
2: why
1: I
2: you're
1: don't,
2: gonna...
1: I don't
2: tell
1: like
2: him
1: to.
2: Go on. No, I'm listening. Listen here. He'll understand. He's an Omi of the world. Purge yourself.
1: So take
2: Come
1: it
2: out with it. Purge yourself.
1: All right. It all happened at the Houndsditch All-Comers Freestyle.
2: All-Comers Freestyle.
1: Yeah. There I was, with my number on my back.
2: Mm, all the judges. All the judges had his number.
1: I was Boner in the Quickstep and Fantabulosa in the Tango. Nobody come near my dashing white sergeant.
2: No. You've been eating onions.
1: Yeah. All was going well, but then come my downfall. I slipped up on my Latin American variations.
0: How painful for you.
1: Yeah.
0: I just put that in to remind you I was still here.
2: Don't interrupt you, Mr. Owen.
0: What happened exactly?
1: Well, it was during the conga. I made a fatal error of judgment, which was misunderstood by the Pallone in front.
2: Tell him for why!
1: No,
2: Tell him for why! Tell him, go on!
1: Well... You see, it turned out it wasn't the conga at all.
2: What was it? Tell him!
1: It was the cue for the ladies' powder room.
0: Oh! And they went off in a flurry of talcum powder. Cheerio, see you next week.

That was Round the Horn, starring Kenneth Horne, with Kenneth Williams, Hugh Paddick, and Betty Marsden. On the musical side, you heard the Max Harris Group. The script was by Barry Took, Johnny Mortimer and Brian Cook, and Donald Webster. The program is produced by John Simmons.

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0: You know, some marmalades get some of their tang from added flavoring. While Robertson's Golden Shred gets all of its tang from Seville oranges. What would you rather have for breakfast?
1: 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I told them I'm too old to change my ways now. I'll put one at Lads onto it. Very nice, young Harold. 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

0: Last week, we left Dick Barton, secret agent, together with his chums, Jock and Snowy, tied up with a barbed wire fence, drugged senseless with a Rod Stewart LP, trussed up in a box, boxed up in a truss, nailed to a block of cement, and finally imprisoned in the wicked Professor Not Nice At All's horrific bone-crushing machine. How on earth will they manage to escape?
1: Oh, God. Well, that was the last in the present series of Dick Barton, Secret Agent. But now, on the B.B. Daniels Home Service, it's time for a brand new programme. We present Mick Barton, Secret Agent.
0: Mick Barton, Irish Secret Agent, together with his three chums, Jock and Snowy, has been tied up very loosely with a small bit of limp spaghetti by the wicked Professor, Not All That Bad Really, and imprisoned in his quite pleasant when you get used to it bone-crushing machine, which in any case is on the blink, and even if it isn't, probably won't function today because of an unofficial stoppage by power workers at Tilbury. How on earth will they manage to escape?
2: Oh, lucky I managed to bribe that narrator just before we started. Otherwise, we'd all have been a goners.
1: That's what I call a narrow one, Mick.
3: Well, we can't all be perfect.
2: Anyway, let's get out of here. Or, I see there's a door over there with a frosted glass panel in it.
4: I don't think we should go through that door, Chief.
2: Rubbish, it's just what we want. Look, that writing on it, that's all back to front. It says, way out of horrific bone-crushing machine. Come on, let's break the door down.
1: No, Chief, wait.
0: Flick Barton, a Top of the Pops choreographer and former pupil of Magnus Pikes at the St. Vitus Academy for Incontinent Semaphore Signalers, has not been captured, imprisoned, kidnapped, tied up, bound, gagged or beaten, has no links whatever with the Irish, the Jewish or Mormon missionaries, and is in fact sitting quietly at home with a pot of tea watching Nationwide while biting on a handkerchief. How on earth will she manage to escape?
1: Oh, I wonder who that can be.
2: Oh, and what a beautiful door.

0: Hello and welcome to another edition of Door Handle of the Day. Well, that was just a taste for you there of some of the splendid action we've got lined up on tonight's show. Plenty of good, exciting BBC door handles rattling and opening, and our selection of edited highlights from today's radio program. And of course, in addition, I can promise you at least one ludicrous-looking chin that strongly resembles a banana dipped in creosote. Well, on to today's first event, Radio 4's History of the Emperor Napoleon. And, of course, they've not had a very successful season so far. Only two door handles, both from Josephine, in the last 97 episodes. And two of those were disallowed when they turned out to be knockers. But there was a bit of an upset in the end today when the programme moved to northwest Russia. Your commentator is John Miserable as seen.
1: Well, the crowd's certainly in good voice here this afternoon and obviously expecting a lot of good BBC door handles rattling and opening from this so far rather disappointing documentary on Napoleon. And I notice that this afternoon Chris Emmett and Nigel Rees are both past fit, but only after their writers added the letter F. Fred Harris is also there once again in the number 3 shirt, which won't please Jo Kendall too much as she's the one that's wearing it. Referee Norman Hypermetropia is just about to blow his sound effect and...
2: In the bleak, crushing winters of the early 19th century...
1: And it's the narrator now...
2: The Emperor Napoleon Bonaparte set out for the desolate northern regions of Russia with 2,000 infantrymen and mounted soldiers... Needless to say, the soldiers weren't very happy about it. The following year, in an even graver error of judgment, Napoleon began his ill-fated mission to cross the frozen wastes of Volgomanning with the 42nd Brass Monkey Regiment, when nearly 100 detachments were lost in the snow. It was a mistake which was later to cost him his advertising contract with a brandy firm and set the scene for his exile to Elba, where he was sentenced to wait on a British rail platform for 13 years with a buffet sprout chained to each foot. But it was during those wintry Russian campaigns that the self-styled emperor's downfall really began.
1: And there's the first sound effect, but I don't think it's a door handle. No, it's a blizzard, and the narrator's passing the dialogue out now.
0: Said high-pitched Winnie, the brown old chestnut mare. Whee!
3: Whee! Whoa! Whoa there, girl! Whoa, whee! Girl! Whee! And stop doing that!
4: Whee! Whee! Sorry!
0: Said high-pitched Winnie.
4: Oh, do shut up, Winnie!
0: Said silly Clucker, the old chicken.
5: Hush, keep your voice down!
0: Said another animal in an equally ludicrous voice through the corner of my mouth.
5: Or else I'll come and...
6: Halt! What was that?
3: Sorry about that, officer. I just had to shoot my Johnny Morris. She was starting to get rather lame. Could you tell me, please, where to find the Empress Josephine? She is expecting me.
6: Of course. You see where those men are camping around that fire?
3: Yeah?
6: Disgusting, isn't it? Well, Josephine's tent is just there.
3: Ah, thank you.
1: And he's going for the tent now. The German's going for the tent. Oh, dear, what bad luck. He just lifted the tent flap. So no door handle at all here as yet.
3: Good evening, Empress. I trust I haven't called at an inconvenient moment.
7: Oh, not at all, no. Just give me a hand doing up this zip, would you?
3: Of course. Is that okay?
8: Yes, that is fine.
7: Right, that will be all then, Corporal. Send Pierre in.
8: Yes, Empress.
7: This way, Pierre.
8: Very good, Empress.
3: I hate to interrupt, Empress, but I am Dr. Heinrich, psychiatrist Camille. I believe you stand for me.
7: Ah, yes, I did. You see, the thing is... Oh, thank you very much, Pierre. Send an entree, will you?
8: Right away, madam.
7: The thing is, it is rather a delicate problem I have, Doctor. You see, as usual, please, entree, of a somewhat personal nature.
3: I see. Is this personal problem, does it concern your husband?
7: Well, I think it would if he knew about it. The fact is, you see, ever since the first night we were married, it has been a case of not tonight, Josephine. Not tonight, Josephine. Josephine. Not tonight. Do you see?
3: Ah, I see. He objects to watching John Timpson.
7: No. Well, he does, but that is hardly a problem. No, it's just that... Oh, that will do nicely, André. Thank you. Tell Antoine it's his turn, will you? No, it's just that our marriage isn't quite as satisfying as it should be. And as you... Oh, hello, Antoine. As you can imagine, it does make it a bit sort of... Okay, bye, Antoine. Send him François. A bit difficult for me.
3: Hi, François. I think that I'm beginning to see your problem.
7: Ah, you do. You see. Good.
3: But the thing is, where exactly do I come in?
7: Well, straight after François.
3: Fine.
1: Well, a rather disappointing first half there. I thought the only two attempts at rattling a door handle were foiled by the fact that they were all in a tent throughout the scene.
0: A disappointing show at Lithuania Park there, but now we move on to Alexander Palace to see how things are moving in the historic encounter between the menswear salesman and the customer in Wagoner's Walk earlier today. Your commentator, David Malapropisman.
3: Well, they're limbering up and taking their tracksuits off now, so let's see whether they can snatch a quick BBC door handle here at all at Alexander Palace.
1: Right, there we are, sir. Your jacket and trousers. Good day.
9: Okay.
3: And it's a handle! It's a handle! A beautiful BBC door handle there in the 26th minute by the departing customer. And is this show suddenly going to come alive now? And there's number two! Two BBC door handles in the space of 10 seconds here now in Wagoner's Walk.
10: Good afternoon, sir. Can I help you?
11: Yes, I'd like to see a male assistant, please.
10: I am a male assistant.
11: Yes, I know, but I want to see a male assistant.
10: I'm sorry, I don't understand.
11: Well, I don't just want to see a male assistant. I want to see a male assistant. Get the drift.
10: Ah, I see. Mr. Different Person?
12: Yes, Mr. First Person.
10: Serve this gentleman, would you?
12: Yes, certainly. Now then, sir, what did you want to buy?
11: A pair of socks, please.
12: I see, sir, and what size are you?
11: To the left.
12: Pardon?
11: To the left.
12: I don't think I'm quite with you, sir.
11: Put it this way, I incline towards the Western Hemisphere.
12: What?
11: I lower my cones on the port masthead.
12: It was a pair of socks you wanted, sir.
11: Yes, that's right.
12: Oh, fine. A pair of socks. Yes, I'll just make a note of the requirements then, sir.
11: Certainly. To yes. The left.
12: I beg your pardon.
11: I put all my eggs in the offside basket.
12: Sir, exactly how long did you want these socks?
11: Until they wear out.
12: I see. Yes. Now then, what colour?
11: Pale blue.
12: You know full well I mean the socks.
11: I was talking about the socks.
12: I'm sorry, sir. The central heating's not working. Right. Yeah, perhaps you'd like to try this pair on.
11: Thank you. They seem a bit loose, really, for a sock.
12: Why don't you try putting them on your feet, sir?
11: On my feet?
12: It is customary with socks, sir.
11: Is it?
12: Yes, sir.
11: Well, in that case, why have they got elasticated tops?
12: Because you don't want them to fall down when it gets cold, do you, sir?
11: I should say not. All right. I'll take them.
12: Right, thank you. And here's your receipt.
11: Just a minute. I said I wanted them to the left.
12: Yes?
11: These are for gentlemen who... Well, to the right.
12: You stupid, smutty little man. I told you it doesn't make any difference with socks.
11: All right. All right, if these aren't to the right, what's that little symbol mean on the bottom of the receipt?
12: Little symbol? That's a percentage sign, you fool, a percentage sign. Now, will you get out of here, you nasty innuendo-ridden little man, and stop wasting my time?
3: Oh, what bad luck. The referee's refused to grant a door handle there. He's disallowed it. He says it was, in fact, a cow mooing. Well, from where I was, I'd certainly say it was a handle, but there we are. A cow given, and the score remains unchanged there at the close of play. And so back to the studio.
0: And thank you, David. Well, on now to our main programme today, which promised lots of action and plenty of surprises. Radio 3's continuing dramatisation of the lives of the great composers. Barry, not nearly as miserable as John Miserable as Sin, was there.
1: Well, here I am sitting in the commentary box 6 hours ago at Radio 3, where I must say that...
9: Edited highlights, and I know that Jimmy Hill is watching this one very carefully, because earlier on in the bar he was having a little chin wagon.
1: About 23 people to death. So our thanks for that news flash, and be careful if you're walking home through Whitechapel. Well, it only now remains for me to...
9: Utter rubbish. In fact, I think they shouldn't have put so many young and inexperienced players in this program. But we'll see whether I'm right or not now, as the referee starts this Radio 3 version of The Lives of the Great Composers.
13: England, 1739, and King George II I makes a state visit to one of his favourite musicians,

0: What's going on, coachman?
1: Oh, sorry, Your Majesty. That chamber orchestra suddenly stepped out in front of me.
2: Well, never mind. Fortunately, it happened right outside our destination. Heralds!

0: Yeah?
1: I am His Britannic Majesty King George II I.
0: Oh, I'll have 2 yogurts then, please.
1: What's more, I have come to speak... What?
0: 2 yogurts. 1 sour flavour, 1 very sour, and 1 screwed up face and thumping your fist on the table flavour.
1: What are you talking about? I am the king.
0: Oh, I thought you said Milkman.
1: Oh, don't be absurd. How could you possibly mistake the phrase, His Britannic Majesty King George II I, for Milkman?
0: I'll have a pair of tights, please, as well, if you've got them. I snagged the last pair on a sailor with a wooden leg.
1: What are you on about? I am not the milkman.
0: Oh, be reasonable, pal. We haven't had no milk here for as long as I can remember.
1: And how long is that?
0: How long is what?
1: Look, for the last time, I am not the... Oh, Ruddy Nora. Coachman, pass me that hand crate, will you? Here you are. It's 2 homogenized, 1 sterilized, 2 yogurts and a packet of 25 denier.
0: Thank you. Just climb in through this window, would you?
1: Certainly.
2: Dear, that was a bad misjudgment, that one. There was no excuse for missing the door handle there, and he went right through the window. A terrible mistake.
0: King George II I to see you, Mr. Hanky Botmo.
3: All right, thank you, Miss Unigate. That'll be all, pal. Now then, your High Old Majesty, what can I do for you?
1: Well, it's about that water music I commissioned 3 weeks ago from Handel.
4: No, and the referee is not going to allow that one. He won't allow that handle. In fact, I don't think this team has quite got the idea here. Well, I did say that they weren't experienced enough.
3: What a music, your magic royalty, pal?
1: Yes. I asked Handel to write me some water music, and I'm rather afraid that the one you sent me wasn't quite what I'd expected.
3: Really, pal? I'm sorry to hear that. We at Handel normally try and give our customers complete satisfaction.
1: I dare say, but there's something less than satisfying about this. Look at the words. Look. Alleluia, alleluia, alleluia, alleluia, alleluia, alleluia. Alleluia, alleluia, alleluia, splish, splosh, alleluia, alleluia, alleluia. Frankly, the alleluia bit has a rather familiar smack about it to me, and with the best will in the world, I don't think the addition of the words splish splosh between every 95th and 96th alleluia is enough to classify the work as water music.
3: I'll tell you what, pal. Let's go through and see which one of the lads knocked this one up for you.
1: Right.
3: See, pal?
5: Yay?
3: So you did the Royal Water Music job, will you?
5: Oh, right. Ron?
6: Yes?
5: Did you do the water music job for the fat bloke with the nose and wig?
6: Yeah, what's wrong with it?
5: Yes, it was Thrimson, sir. Ron, over here. The gaffer wants a word with you about it.
6: All right. God, I don't know. I'm moaning all the time.
7: Yeah, what do you want?
3: You did the water music, did you, Thrimspon?
7: Yeah, well, I done the first 1,240 words, yeah. The rest was done in the late Baroque fugal climax and majestic closing resolution shop.
3: I see. But you did do these, hallelujahs.
7: Let's have a look. Oh, them, yeah, I done them, yeah.
3: Then perhaps you'd mind telling me, Thrimpnos, why exactly you decided to build a version of the water music consisting almost entirely of the word hallelujah?
7: Well, it was the rhyming, sir.
3: The rhyming, Thrismnop?
7: Well, yeah. Yeah, you see, I couldn't get the words to rhyme proper at first. Well, look here, King, look, this is my first draft, see here.
1: Let's have a look. Yeah. Alleluia, sprallilujib, chillilurup. Oh, yeah, dear.
7: Not so good, is it?
1: No.
7: So then, see, I changed them, like, so they did rhyme, like this, look.
1: Let me see. Alleluia, sprallilujib, chillilujib. Oh, that's good.
7: That's nice, isn't it?
3: And what happened then, Thrypnosum?
7: Well, I mean, it got as far as quality control, see? And then they sent it straight back up the assembly line, sir.
3: What for, Thrimspnop? Look, Thrispnom, will you stop moving the letters of your name around all the time? It's most distracting.
7: Oh, sorry, sir, yeah. Well, look, as I say, it got failed, see, because of faulty reverse. If it ever had to be backed up, you know, to turn it round, it was no good. So I had to change it so it rhymed at the beginning as well, see? Alleluia, alleluia, alleluia, you know.
1: Well, it's not just the alleluia bit. What about this section here? for he shall reign for liver and onions.
7: Well, there's a strike on at a component work, sir. We can't get the words.
1: Oh, well, that's it. I've had enough. I am going to open this door here, walk out, and...
2: whistle, and despite a brave attempt by Sick in the first there to snatch a quick door handle in the 90th minute, the show ends with no score.
7: So a bit of a disappointment there, and after the players had time to put on smart jackets with big lapels and fat ties, we move on now to our difficult time of the month competition. And after much deliberation, our panel of judges, which included Judge Hangthamford Hangthamson, Justice Hangthammas Hangthamfreeze, and Justice Hangthamall Hangtham Hangthamfield, decided that the winner should be Difficult Time C, the difficult time which Lord Russian Emmy Gray gave to his staff in Morning Story last Tuesday.
8: Miss Elizabeth Taylor called earlier on Lord Russian Emmy Gray. She says, can she see you over her two-star part?
1: Not unless she gets a periscope. Now then. Where have my two executive bootlickers got to?
8: About halfway up the back of your leg by now, I should think.
1: Mm. That means they're just 16 inches from promotion, then. All right, leave this to me.
8: Yes, Lord Russian Emmy Gray.
1: All right, executive bootlickers, leave that alone for a moment. Listen.
9: Yes, sir.
1: I've come up with an idea to make myself a really fat profit.
0: You're not playing Moses in the Ten Commandments again.
1: Of course not. It gets too difficult, that scene where I have to go up the mountain, talk to myself. No. Now, this thing is bigger than all of us. Came to me in the sauna yesterday. It'll knock you dead, this will.
7: You're not marketing that set of garden shears again as a do-it-yourself family planning clinic?
1: No. No, much better than that. This is a stroke of genius. Are you ready?
9: Yes.
1: Well, my idea is pop singers are bad for your teeth.
9: Great.
7: Incredible.
9: Fantastic.
7: Terrific.
9: Sensational.
7: Pardon?
1: Pop singers that are bad for your teeth. Look, we've got Tom Jones in a Smarties tube.
9: Only just.
1: Yeah, only just, but we managed it. He's in there. And here, we've got some Dean Martin legless jelly babies. And here, this is a good one. Look, here's Max. Max Bygraves with his head completely covered in caramel.
7: Yes, but sir, he won't be able to sing for toffee.
1: I don't think we need the next line, do you?
0: Oh, I'm beginning to see, sir. And this here on your desk must be a crisp, golden-coated Marty Kane.
1: No, that's a couple of drawing pins, but you got the general idea.
7: Yes, but how useful is all this, sir? I mean, what, for instance, does Demis Roussos get out of being stuck on a lollipop stick?
1: Another two octaves, probably.
0: I think what Smoth means, sir, is what is the advantage of marketing recording artists which lead to a high incidence of plaque and dental decay?
1: What's the advantage? You ask me what's the advantage. Do I really have to tell you what is the advantage?
0: No, sir.
1: No, of course I don't, because I'm Lord Russian Emigre. So let's move.

0: advantage?
1: No, no, sir.
0: No, of course I don't, because I'm Lord Russian Emigre. So let's move straight on to my other new idea, all right?
1: Is there no end to it?
0: That's my business. Now then. You remember the sensation when Angela Rippon was on Morecambe and Wise? Well, my idea is to give newscasters their own show, starting with, wait for it, the Two Reggies.
2: The Two Reggies, sir?
0: That's right, starring Reggie Bosanquet and Sandy Gall. Neat little title, that, isn't it, eh?
1: Reggie Bosanquet and Sandy Gall in the Two Reggies.
0: Right.
2: I think we might be able to improve on that one, sir.
0: You're right. Well, get rid of Reggie Bosanquet.
3: Well, there were 500 million billion correct entries for the competition this month, and the first card to be pulled out of Robert Robinson's hat came from this youngster beside me now. And what's your name, sonny?
4: Eric Pode of Croydon, sir.
3: Yes. Well, tell us a bit about yourself, young Master Croydon.
4: Well, I'm 8 and a half.
3: 8 and a half. My goodness, you're certainly a big boy.
4: No, that's me age, mate. That's me age.
3: Oh, I see, yes. And what do you want to be when you grow up?
4: My teacher says, one day I'll be like the Duke of Wellington.
3: Really? What, famous, powerful, statesman-like?
4: No, dead.
3: Yes, well, isn't he a panic? Well, thanks for coming on. Door handle of the day, sonny.
4: I was caught by the headmaster last week for raiding the kitchen, eating 50 pickled onions, 80 packets of curry, and 90 bunches of garlic.
3: Really? And how did he punish you?
4: With a very long cane. Ah! I got that one off the wall in the boys, you know.
3: Yes. Well, who can doubt it? Well, that just about wraps up.
4: I got 25 ticks in my homework this week, you know.
3: 25 ticks? Oh, you got all the questions right, did you?
4: No, I combed my hair over the book.
3: So, that's all from Door Handle of the Day for tonight. And we'll leave you once again with that thrilling BBC handle from tonight's Birkinsway closing credits. Till next week, good night.

0: So ends Lesson 28. Ignore these program titles now. Back this way. The cast of Joe Kendall, Chris Evans, Nigel Reese and Fred Harris would like to dissociate themselves totally from this week's rather cheap attempt to ridicule the BBC sound effects department, without whose rattling door handles people like Tony Blackburn and David Hamilton would be trapped in their rooms, wouldn't be able to do their shows. And come to think of it, we do associate ourselves with it. And so do writers Andrew Marshall and David Bennett and producer John Lloyd of Europe. See you next week, folks. Happy dynamic living and where's the way out of this place?
1: Well, there'll be another chance to hear that programme next week at the earlier time of last Thursday.
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2: Yes, it's for you. 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
5: Better stand by with a glass.
6: Standing by.
5: Oh, magnificent. Oh, yeah. Opening champagne and a life of bliss. Being the biography of a shy young bachelor, with Diana Churchill, Colin Gordon, Petula Clark, Gladys Young, Carlton Hobbs, Gwen Cheryl, and Percy Edwards. 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
7: Pass them round, David.
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7: Mother?
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5: Sister Anne and brother-in-law Tony is that shy young bachelor David Alexander Bliss, better known to us as George Cole.

0: Now then, where's your glass, David?
1: Oh, not for me, thanks, Tony. Oh. I may have been abroad, but I still don't drink.
0: Oh, come on, drop a champagne, won't hurt you.
1: All right, then. But don't give me too much, though.
0: Don't worry, I won't. I haven't got mine yet. I'm a great believer in fair shares for everybody else. Here's a glass.
1: Oh, thanks. Shall I say when?
0: You won't have time. There you are.
2: Jolly good.
0: Now then, mine.
3: Shall we say when?
0: Nice of you to offer, but please don't bother.
4: Here's to you, David, my boy. Welcome home.
0: Yeah,
1: nice to Father.
4: I'd almost forgotten what it was like. What is it, vintage champagne?
0: Well, it must be by now. It was a Christmas present from a grateful class.
3: How does it feel to be home again?
1: Oh, wonderful. It's jolly nice to go abroad, but you're always glad to get back to England.
0: No, I wouldn't say that, not nowadays.
3: Tony's always talking about emigrating.
0: I mean it, too. Let's see, how goes the champagne? Just about two glasses left. Who'd like the other?
3: Father.
4: Don't like drinking on an empty stomach.
3: Oh, is that a hint?
4: Finish the thought. How long will it be?
3: Oh, not long.
5: I'll come and help you, my dear.
3: Oh, thank you, Mother. I should show them your snaps now, David. They might look blurred later on.
1: They are, anyway.
0: Well, where are they?
1: What, the snaps?
0: Mm.
1: Oh, over here somewhere.
0: Yeah.
1: You sure you want to see them? They're not awfully good.
0: Oh, never mind.
1: Oh, yes, here they are.
4: Good heavens, boy, however many did you take?
1: Oh, quite a few, but I covered a good few thousand miles.
0: Of film?
1: I'll give you a second chance. Still want to see them? Oh, jolly good, I thought perhaps you'd change your mind. No, that's the bathing pool on the ship coming back. Oh, by the way, did I tell you about Mr. Marchant being on board?
4: Who's Mr. Marchant?
1: Oh, one of the firm's directors. Oh, that's his daughter, Honor, in the photograph. There, look, the girl in the bathing costume.
4: I say, she's quite a looker.
1: Yes, I suppose she is.
0: My dear chap, there's no suppose about it.
1: Well, I can't see how you can tell from there.
0: Why?
1: Well, she's wearing dark glasses.
0: And they say travel broadens the mind.
4: She's a looker, all right, dark glasses or not.
1: Oh, I still don't see how you can tell.
4: Same way you judge a horse. I've seen many a good filly in blinkers.
0: I trust you told her you were engaged.
1: Oh, naturally. She was jolly nice about it, too.
0: Jolly nice.
1: Well, yes, I mean, it could have been a bit embarrassing.
0: You see, she,
1: had a crush on you? Well, apparently.
4: Good heavens.
0: Ah, now this is interesting. What did she say exactly? You know, when you explained you were engaged to Penny.
1: Oh, that she was sure I'd be very happy and hoped we could still be friends.
4: Hello, that's got a familiar ring.
0: Yeah, and it could have an ominous ring.
1: Ominous?
4: Could be.
0: Analyze it and you'll see what we mean. I'm sure you'll be very happy, generously accepting defeat. I hope we can still be friends, living to fight another day. In other words, playing for time.
4: It's rather like playing a salmon. If you can't land it straight away, you give it more line.
1: Why, I suppose there is a connection, but I honestly can't see it.
4: You can't see the line, but the poor fish is still hooked.
1: Mm. Oh, no, just a second. Aren't you forgetting something?
0: No.
1: I'm engaged to Penny.
0: My dear chap, that doesn't give you complete immunity.
4: Women are born poachers.
1: Oh, not when somebody's engaged. I mean, it's a question of conscience.
0: I'm not saying you're wrong.
1: Well, that's something.
0: Well, I'll even go further and say that 99 girls out of 100 would have a conscience about it.
4: 99 out of 100?
0: Well, say 9 out of 10.
4: What? As many as that?
0: Well, let's say the majority and leave it vague. On the other hand, women have a habit of coming to terms with their conscience.
4: Easy terms. I bet you anything you like, she'll pester the life out of you.
1: You know, that's Bombay taken from the ship.
4: We've got him worried at last.
1: No, on the contrary, I still think you're wrong.
0: Think?
1: I'm sure.
0: Yeah, bless your heart, I don't see it matters anyway.
1: You're forgetting. Her father's one of my directors.
0: Oh, come on, cheer up. If the worst comes to the worst, you can always emigrate. Here's to you.
4: Welcome home.

0: Yes, I know. It's your master. Or mine.
1: Hello, Ann.
0: Oh, hello, Poppy.
1: Hello, Ann. I popped into the flat on my way home.
0: Oh, did you? Are your sitting tenants still sitting?
1: Sitting tight.
0: Never mind. I'm rather glad you've got to stay here. You can help cheer Tony up.
1: Tony?
0: Mm.
1: Well, he was cheerful enough last night.
0: That was the champagne. He's going through rather a difficult phase at the moment.
1: Oh, dear, I'm sorry to hear that. What's wrong?
0: He's approaching 40.
1: Oh, is that so important?
0: As important to men as it is to women. We all look on 40 as the crossroads.
1: Only women take longer to cross.
0: Ah. Men take it harder. They not only see their youth receding, but their hopes, their ambitions, even their hair.
1: And that's how Tony feels.
0: He's showing all the symptoms.
1: Such as?
0: Talking about emigrating, for one thing. He's taken to massaging his hair. He's allergic to the office. Now, let me see, what else was there? Oh, yes, the fitness campaign.
1: What on earth is that?
0: He goes for a run before breakfast.
1: I don't believe it.
0: It's true. He's even bought himself a pair of running shorts.
1: Good gracious.
0: It can't be good for him. He comes back looking like death.
1: Honestly?
0: Honestly. Even his shorts are at half mast.
1: Oh, gosh, if that's a symptom, we'd better find a cure.
0: Before it's too late.
1: Exactly. I can't understand Tony feeling he's not getting anywhere. He's made enormous strides.
0: Well, of course he has, and that's part of the cure.
1: Telling him how well he's done.
0: In other words, restoring his confidence, and I'm counting on you to help.
1: Well, I do my best.
0: I'm sure you will, only,
1: Only what?
0: He's awfully touchy. You'll have to be careful not to say the wrong thing. Now I must go and prepare something particularly appetizing.
1: For a jaded husband?
0: I think it helps.
1: Ah,
0: it
1: makes all the difference in the world.
0: Oh, by the way, I shouldn't mention the fitness campaign. He's terribly self-conscious about it.
1: Well, I can't see why.
0: You haven't seen him in his running shorts. Oh, good gracious, there he is now, and I haven't even started.
1: Well, let's hope he's had a good day at the office.
0: He was absolutely exhausted after his run this morning.
1: So?
0: He's probably had a good sleep at the office. Tell him it won't be long.
1: Yes, all right. No, you're staying here.
2: Hello, dear old man.
1: Oh, hello, Tony. Do you have a good sleep at the office? Good sleep. Oh, have a good day. I can't imagine why I said sleep.
2: Neither can I, but then you've been away quite a time.
1: Meaning what?
2: I'm out of practice.
1: Oh, sorry.
2: No, don't silly. I'm not pulling your leg. Oh, every sort of day, you know.
1: Supper won't be long.
2: No, good.
1: I gather it's something appetizing.
2: Me? I've seen the evening paper, huh?
1: You're on the table.
2: No.
1: I think that makes all the difference, don't you?
2: Mine.
1: Well, coming home to a nice meal after an exhausting run at the office.
2: Exhausting?
1: Exhausting day. I can't imagine why
2: you
1: said
2: run. Might be good practice to find out. Let's see. We've got two clues. A good sleep at the office, an exhausting run. I'd say you've been talking to Anne.
1: Oh, gosh, practice makes perfect. You practically followed me in.
2: So?
1: Well, Anne didn't have time to tell me.
2: About what?
1: Well, about you being... Oh, gosh.
2: I thought as much.
1: Well, she only said you were a bit depressed.
2: Oh, for heaven's sake, I'm not depressed.
1: Well, you've certainly got no reason to be. You've done jolly well.
2: What prompted that? Did Anne put you up to it?
1: No, of course not.
2: I wonder.
1: Well, you have done well, Tony. A lot better than most old men. Most men. You've made enormous strides.
2: Well, in the past, perhaps, but not now. That's really why I want to emigrate.
1: Why?
2: Oh, I'm in a rut.
1: Oh, nonsense, Tony. I know how you feel, but you'll soon be past it.
2: There are several ways of taking that, and I don't think much of the choice. Past what?
1: Oh, the phase.
2: Yes, but only by doing something about it. You don't get out of a rut by sitting around and hoping for the best. And 40's the turning point.
1: I know what you mean.
2: I've seen it happen to friends of mine. You lose all sense of ambition, all your drive.
1: Even your hair. You not that you've lost all yours. Not lost yours at all.
2: No, because I'm doing something about that, too.
1: And so I gather.
2: From Anne?
1: Yes, and I think she's right, you know. Worrying about your hair is only a symptom. It's not the real trouble.
2: And what is the real trouble?
1: Well, you're just going through a bald patch.
2: So she did put you up to it?
1: No.
2: Don't be ridiculous. It's quite clear what's going on. Truth is, Anne doesn't like the idea of emigrating. Oh, all right, I'll answer it. Hello?
3: Oh, hello. My name's Honor Marchant. Is David Bliss there?
2: Yes, hold on. It's for you. Honor somebody.
4: Honor Marchant?
2: Of course. Girl on the boat. There you are, you see. I warned you she'd be back.
4: What shall I say if she wants to see me?
2: It's a bit tricky. You've got to be careful because of her father.
4: Jolly careful.
2: There's only one answer. charming but elusive.
1: Elusive?
2: Yeah, as in Pimpernel.
1: As in... the Scarlet Pimpernel.
2: Yes.
1: Oh, what made you think of that?
2: David, old boy, she's waiting on the phone. Yes, but what am I supposed to say? Well, you'd like to see her, but you're up to your eyes at the moment. And don't let her trap you into saying anything else.
1: Is trap the word you want?
2: She's obviously a determined young lady. She'll be up to all the tricks. Hello?
3: Hello,
2: he's just coming.
3: Oh, thank you.
1: I'm not happy about it.
2: About what?
1: Well, the whole idea. I mean, he might be all right for Sir Percy, but not for me.
2: Sir Percy?
1: Well, the Scarlet...
2: Look, David, she's waiting on the phone.
1: Charming, but elusive.
2: You're up to your eyes. And she's up to her trick.
1: The phone! That's all right. Hello, Scarlet.
3: Scarlet!
1: Oh, yeah. Hello. Hello, Honor.
3: Who's that?
1: Yo, Percy. David.
3: What was all that about?
1: No, I must have been thinking of two other people. Sorry.
3: That's all right. Look, David, we're having a party on Friday. I was wondering if you could come.
2: You can't do that.
1: I'm afraid I can't manage it.
3: Oh, dear. Well, never mind. Perhaps another time.
1: Oh, perhaps.
3: Oh, what does that mean? That you don't want to see me again?
1: Oh, no. It isn't that. I'd obviously like to see you.
3: But?
1: Well, I'm up to my tricks. Yeah. Up to your eyes. My eyes.
3: Whatever's the matter with you?
1: Here, no, nothing.
3: You know, if you don't want to see me, you've only got to say so.
1: Oh, I do want to say so. Do want to see me. Only I'm up to my eyes, honestly.
2: You'll give her a ring.
1: I'll give you a ring about it.
3: Promise?
1: Promise.
3: Oh, good. Look, I'm so sorry you can't come to the party. I was rather hoping you'd bring your fiancé.
1: Gosh, really?
3: Yes, of course.
1: Well, I say that's jolly nice of you. She couldn't have come, actually. She's away at the moment. Goodbye.
2: You see, we've been maligning the poor girl. She wanted me to bring Penny along. If you'd fall for that, you'd fall for anything. I don't want to depress you, but you've got a problem on your hands. It'll get worse before it gets better.
1: And you don't want to depress me?
2: When's Penny coming back, you know?
1: Well, at the end of the week. Why?
2: That's when it'll get worse.

0: Hello?
1: Tony?
0: Yes?
1: It's Penny.
0: Good gracious, so you're back.
1: A day early.
0: Oh, I'm sure you don't want to talk to me. I'll call David.
1: No, just a second, Tony.
0: All right.
1: Would it be all right if I came round?
0: Of course. Oh, you're more than welcome.
2: Oh, sorry.
0: Anne and Mother have gone to the cinema, but Father and I will be here. And David, of course.
1: I'm on my way.
0: Right.
1: Tony?
0: Yes?
1: Don't tell David I'm coming. I'd like it to be a surprise.
0: All right, then. Bye.
1: Bye.
3: Who was that? Penny. Oh, I thought she was in Paris on some sort of course.
0: Yeah, she was there.
4: David? You're coming?
3: Oh, young Carol says it's not time to put our light out
0: yet. Young Carol knows there's one born every minute.
4: I was just giving Psyche a supper.
0: I've got news for you. Penny's back.
3: Honestly?
0: She's on her way round.
3: Oh, gosh, that's wonderful.
0: But you're not supposed to know about it. Still. Forewarned is forearmed.
3: How do you mean?
0: Well, it's obvious, surely. Penny will want to hear all about your time abroad. What you did.
3: If you did it alone.
0: And that raises a vital question. To tell or not to tell.
3: Oh, about honor, you mean?
0: Yes.
3: Well, I shall tell her.
0: Do you think that's wise?
3: I think it's mad. Oh, now, look, I admit you were right about honor, but I'm sure Penny will understand.
0: Oh, my poor old lad. The world's full of broken romances, and as often as not, that could serve as an epitaph.
3: What?
0: He was sure she'd understand.
3: But I wouldn't dream of deceiving her.
0: But, my dear chap, you wouldn't be deceiving her. Your friendship with honor was perfectly innocent. Some things are better left unsaid, that's all.
3: Especially where women are concerned. They're a law unto themselves.
0: Everything you say is taken in and twisted into evidence against you.
3: Well, Penny doesn't twist my words.
0: If she doesn't need to, you do it for her.
3: All right, I'm convinced.
0: Meaning what? That you won't tell her?
3: Well, nothing to tell.
0: That's the spirit. Oh, yes, a word of warning.
3: Oh, gosh, now what?
0: You've been away from each other for quite a time. She's bound to ask a few leading questions.
3: Penny trusts me implicitly.
0: She'll still ask.
3: They always do.
0: Instinctively, it's a sort of routine check.
3: Rather like going through the customs. Why, I suppose she'll ask me if I've got anything to declare.
0: Not directly.
3: No, and she's not likely to search my luggage either.
5: Not till you're married.
0: But you'll get the same searching look.
5: And a lot of searching questions.
0: Disguised as light-hearted badinage. You know how it goes.
3: No.
0: I was afraid of that.
3: How about taking him through it?
0: That's an idea. We'll have a rehearsal there. Now, let's see. She'll probably start with the daddy of them all.
3: I suppose you met lots of pretty girls while you were away.
0: That's the one. Now then, what would you say to that?
3: No, I'd say, you know, I wouldn't look at another woman.
0: No. Sounds on the defensive. On the defensive implies guilt. Play her at her own game. Light-hearted badinage. As light as you like. Right? Now, once again, Father.
3: I suppose you met lots of pretty girls while you were away.
5: Well, of course I did.
0: No, even lighter.
5: Of course I did.
0: Good.
3: Oh, did you indeed?
0: Hundreds.
3: Excellent. Prettier than me?
0: Much. No, never say that. Not even in fun. There's only one way to answer that.
3: Heavily romantic.
0: I've never met anybody as pretty as you. Still, you could hardly be expected to get that right with Father in the part. However, you'll get by.
3: True. Well, I better go and tidy up. Oh, dear. Too late.
0: Oh, all right, I'll let her in. Here you are. Here's a comb.
3: Right.
4: Good luck.
3: Oh, thanks.
0: Mirror over there.
3: Oh, jolly good.
0: Excited?
3: Oh, of course I am. I could hardly believe my ears when you said she was back.
0: Now, don't forget, I'm not supposed to have told you. As far as you're concerned, it's a big surprise.
3: After you, my dear. It's Penny, David.
1: Hello, darling.
3: Oh, gosh, what a wonderful surprise. I can hardly believe my ears. You'll believe my eyes.
0: Would you excuse me, Penny? I've got to go and put Carol's light out.
3: Yeah, I'll come and back you up.
0: See you in a second.
3: Darling, Penny.
1: Dear David.
3: Oh, gosh. It's wonderful being together again.
1: I'm sorry I wasn't here to welcome you home.
3: Well, that's all right. You're here now. That's all that matters. Oh, I'm so happy. I don't know what to say.
1: Oh, the usual things. Did you miss me?
3: Well, I did. Terribly.
1: Felt lost without me?
3: Completely.
1: Counted the days till you'd see me again?
3: The minutes.
1: Don't be silly. You were away for months.
3: Yeah, that's why I counted the minutes. It helped pass the time.
1: Oh, I'm sure you were much too busy.
3: I did work fairly hard, actually.
1: Oh, I wasn't thinking of the work. I was thinking of all the pretty girls you must have met.
3: Ah, oh, no. No, no, you won't catch me like that.
1: Meaning what?
5: Well, I did meet lots of pretty girls.
1: Oh, did you indeed?
5: Well, of course I did.
1: Prettier than me?
5: Hundreds. No, I mean...
1: I'm obviously slipping.
5: No, I'm sorry. It was a mistake.
1: You sure?
5: I'm positive. I can't understand it, really.
1: Understand what?
5: Oh, well, I went wrong. It was all right at rehearsal.
1: Rehearsal?
5: Yeah, well, I've been rehearsing all the things I wanted to say to you. You know, saying them over to myself.
1: And now it's all gone wrong.
5: Horribly.
1: Well, it's my fault for teasing you.
5: Don't be silly. I don't mind.
1: And I don't mind how many pretty girls you've met, so that's all right.
5: Well, John again.
1: Did you meet a lot?
5: Here we go again.
1: I'm giving you a second chance.
5: Oh, I see. That's jolly nice of you.
1: Well?
5: I met hundreds of pretty girls. But shall I tell you something?
1: Yes, please.
5: I didn't meet anybody as pretty as Father.
6: You were...
5: pretty as you.
1: Oh, dear, poor David. Shall I tell you something?
5: What?
1: For a moment, just for a moment, I thought you'd got a guilty conscience.
5: You did?
1: And then I realized that's how you always look.
5: How?
1: Guilty. Darling, David.
7: Oh, Penny, I wonder if it... Oh, I'm so sorry. I did cough before I came.
5: Smoking too much.
7: Probably. Do you think you could go and say goodnight to Carol, Penny? She heard you arrive.
1: Yes, of course. It won't be a second.
5: You were right. It's exactly like going through the customs.
7: How did you get on?
5: Well, I muddled through.
7: Well, it's fine. Your troubles are as good as over.
5: I wonder.
7: Why so gloomy?
5: Well, I was just thinking. What happens if I meet Honor when I'm out with Penny?
7: Well, there's not much chance of it happening, is there? I thought they lived in London.
5: Well, they've also got a house in the country. Not all that far from Mother and Father. Ooh. And we'll be down there this weekend.
7: Oh, well, if the worst comes to the worst.
5: I know. I can always emigrate.

0: Oh, confounded thing, I just dropped off.
1: I know, I heard you.
0: Bliss?
2: Oh, good afternoon. My name's Honor Marchant. Is David Bliss there?
0: Yes, hold on. Do you know where David is?
1: Yeah, in the other room with Penny. I'll call him.
3: David! Coming!
4: Oh, good heavens. I've just realized who it is.
5: Not Honor Marchant.
4: Yes, but it's a local call.
5: That's right, they've got a house down here.
3: Oh, did you want me?
5: Honor wants you. She's on the phone.
6: Oh, dear.
5: As I said before, she's a determined young lady.
4: She's a madam.
6: Oh, you're right, she is. What on earth shall I say?
5: But just say hello and leave the rest to us.
6: All right. Hello, madam. You. Hello, hello, Honor. Sorry.
2: No, that's all right. I'm getting used to it. I say, what's this I hear about your writing a report?
6: Writing a report? Oh, on my tour abroad, you mean?
2: I was most impressed. So's Daddy, apparently. He wants to discuss it with you.
6: Oh, gosh, really?
2: Really, that's why I phoned. He'd rather like you to come round for drink this evening. If that's convenient.
6: Oh, hold on a second. I'll find out what I'm doing.
4: Now, what do I do? I can hardly refuse.
5: No, not if it's genuine. On the other hand, supposing it's a trick. You go round and what do you find?
4: Daddy isn't there.
5: Daddy had to go out unexpectedly.
4: Leaving you alone with Madam.
5: Then where are you?
6: On my way home.
4: You know, she's not going to like you rushing off without a word.
5: I should go armed with an excuse, just in case.
4: Yes, but armed with what excuse?
5: We'll work that out later. Better get off the phone first. Your plans are rather vague, but you'll come round anyway, all right?
6: No, I suppose so. Hello, Honor. Look, my plans are rather vague.
2: Oh, what's that? An excuse?
6: Well, obviously not.
2: Why, obviously?
6: Well, I'm coming armed anyway. He'll come coming round anyway.
2: Good. About six.
6: No, fine.
2: You've got the address?
6: Yes. Goodbye.
4: Honestly, she really is a man.
6: Oh, there's another. I'd better let her in.
3: Come on, then.
5: I've got it.
6: What?
5: Your excuse for this evening. When you get round there, say you're worried about Psyche.
6: Not really.
5: She was missing when you left. She's probably all right, but you'd like to phone and make sure. Now then, we answer the phone.
4: Oh, I see what you're driving at now. If her father's there, Psyche's been found.
5: Yes.
4: If he's not there,
6: Psyche's not here. I know you are. No, no. Yes. I'll explain later. I leave there in a panic, mm-hmm. And there we are. I'm home and dry.
5: I say, that's a wonderful...
6: I'm in here.
5: Not a word about Honor. As far as you're concerned, she doesn't exist.
6: I know.
7: I'm beginning to feel neglected.
6: I'm sorry, I was on the phone. I'm afraid I've got to go out this evening.
7: Have you, dear? Well...
6: Oh, hello, Ma. I've got to go and see a Mr. Marchant.
7: Not Vernon Marchant.
6: Yes, that's right. He's one of our directors. Why do you know him?
7: No, vaguely. They've got a daughter called, I forget now. What is her name, David?
6: I didn't even know she existed.
7: She exists all right. You'll have to watch out, Betty. She's a pretty girl.
8: Really?
7: Exceptionally pretty.
6: Oh, I wouldn't say that. Yeah, I wouldn't say that to Penny. Well, though, she might take you seriously.
7: It's nice to know one of your directors is taking an interest in you.
6: Well, I suppose it is, really. Of course, I met them on the ship, you know.
7: Oh, who?
6: Mr. Marchant and his daughter.
3: And his wife, wasn't it?
6: Oh, yes. Yes, his wife.
9: Oh, can you be ready in a minute?
0: Oh, thank you, Anne. I think I'll go and freshen up.
3: Yes, me too.
6: Well, I feel a bit grubby.
0: Down
3: in a second.
7: Well, what are they up to?
10: Nothing, as far as I know.
7: And why the stampede?
10: You know what men are, dear. Tell them a meal's ready and they always disappear.
7: All right, Jane, I'll go.
6: Hello, Honor.
7: David. Hello, come in.
6: Sorry I'm a bit late.
7: Oh, that's all right. Daddy isn't here.
6: isn't here?
7: No. Can't think what's happened to them. They said they'd be back by now.
6: They?
7: Mommy and Daddy.
6: Oh, I see. So there's nobody here?
7: No. We're all alone. Are you worried?
6: About Psyche. Yeah, she was missing when I left the house. Yeah, do you think I could phone up and see if she's all right?
7: Yes, of course. There's the phone, Nick.
6: Oh, thank you.
7: Is she inclined to wander?
6: Who? Psyche? Oh, good gracious, no. She never leaves my side. Oh, not usually, that is.
11: Hello?
6: Bracken
11: 321?
6: Oh, dear.
11: Hello?
6: Oh, hello, Penny. It's David. Is Psyche there?
11: Why? Do you want to speak to her?
6: No, no, no, no. I was wondering if she was safe.
2: Perfectly.
8: Is she all right?
6: Yeah, apparently.
2: Apparently what?
6: Oh, sorry. I was speaking to Honor.
2: Honor?
6: Yeah, Honor Margin.
2: Oh, the girl you met on the ship?
6: Yes, that's right.
2: I guessed as much. I couldn't be angry at David. Goodbye.
6: Oh, no, no, no. Just a second, Penny. Oh, dear.
11: Something gone wrong with your excuse?
6: Yes, not all. My excuse?
11: You said you were coming armed. Poor David. Look, I've got a confession to make. Daddy won't be back for about half an hour. I knew that when I rang you. I knew we'd be alone, but...
6: But what?
11: I know when I'm beaten. There you are. Your troubles are over.
6: Don't you believe it. They're just beginning.
0: Sorry, David. It all happened so quickly. I was waiting by the phone. Mother called me away.
6: I rang and Penny answered. Oh, well, can't be helped.
11: Oh, there you are, Father.
12: This channel is currently offline for essential maintenance and will be back as soon as possible. Please check back soon.

0: This channel is currently offline for essential maintenance and will be back as soon as possible. Please check back soon.
1: Well?
2: Right, I don't know what to say.
1: There's nothing to say. Anne's told me the whole story.
2: Oh, so that's it.
1: Is she very pretty?
2: Oh, Honor?
1: Mm.
2: Well, exceptionally pretty. But shall I tell you something?
1: She's not as pretty as Father.
2: Not as pretty as you.
1: That's all right, then. We'll consider the matter closed.
2: Oh, thank goodness for that. It was important, in a way.
1: Important?
2: A matter of honor.
3: That was A Life of Bliss, the artist taking part for David Bliss, George Cole, Anne Fellows, Diana Churchill, Tony Fellows, Colin Gordon, Mrs. Bliss, Gladys Young, Mr. Bliss, Carlton Hobbs, Psyche the Dog, Percy Edwards, Penny Gay, Petula Clark, Anna Marchant, Gwen Cheryl. This program, which was recorded by the BBC, was written by Godfrey Harrison and produced by Leslie Bridgemont.

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6: Present All Gas and Gaiters. The Affair at Cookham Lock. Starring Robertson Hare, William Mervyn, John Barron, and Jonathan Cecil. It's evening, and in the bishop's study, the bishop and the archdeacon are sitting side by side on the sofa, discussing a matter of some importance.
7: Higby, are you absolutely sure of your facts?
8: Yes, bishop. It all came out last week when you were taking that confirmation at Ringmold.
7: But Dr. Prentice is properly qualified. You amaze me. But how's he managed to treat his patients all the time?
8: Ah, that's where he's been so clever. He's been reading it up nights.
7: Of course. Yes, that's why he looks so tired.
8: You realize what this means, Bishop?
7: Henry, you're not suggesting Dr. Prentice murdered Mrs. Winters?
8: I certainly am.
7: But the afternoon Mrs. Winters was killed, Dr. Prentice went to Maidenhead. Otto Klein saw him in the antique shop.
8: He only saw him from behind. He could have been mistaken.
7: Well, Henry, yes, I'm afraid I can't agree. Still, there's only one way to find out.
8: Is it 8:30 already, Bishop?
7: Well, not quite. There's a minute or two to go. But I think I'll switch on, because this old television set takes a bit of time to warm up. There. Yes, I'll turn the sound down until it starts. You know, I was furious about missing that episode last week.
8: It would be worse to miss this one.
7: Oh, don't, Henry. After all these weeks wondering who the murderer is, my word, I'm looking forward to it.
8: So am I, Bishop.
7: Mind you, I still can't believe it's Dr. Prentice. I'm convinced it was the lockkeeper.
8: But, Bishop, he was working the lock. All the afternoon, people saw him.
7: Ah, but that could have been his wife. You remember, Henry, it was raining, Lucy. He was wearing oilskins and a sou'wester. Now, she's very tall, you know.
8: I know, Bishop. A fine figure of a woman.
7: That is not right. Shall I pour you some coffee?
8: Please, Bishop. I always enjoy your coffee.
7: Give me a cup. Hello, Henry. Henry, come over here.
8: What is it, Bishop?
7: Look out the window. The cathedral floodlighting's gone wrong again.
8: Really? Oh, dear. The dean will be upset.
7: Yes, Henry, he will. I think I'd better ring him and tell him about it, don't you?
8: Oh, I say. Isn't that a bit hard, Bishop?
7: Well, he jolly well deserves it. I told him to get a proper firm of lighting engineers. Oh, no, he could do it himself. And what's the result? It's gone wrong 4 times in the first 2 days. Hello, Dean. Yes, I'm terribly sorry to disturb you, but I happen to notice the floodlighting has gone wrong again. Yes, I'm sure it's only teething troubles. But had you called in a proper firm of lighting engineers, as I suggested? Well, it's hardly economy, Dean, if it keeps going wrong, is it? And another thing, that light you put in my mulberry tree is shining directly into my bedroom window. Oh, not at all, Dean, no, not at all. I thought you'd just like to know. Good night, Dean. Oh, I enjoyed that, Henry. I know I shouldn't, but even a bishop is human, you know.
8: Well, I call it a scandal.
7: Really? Do you think I went too far? Should I ring back and apologize?
8: No. The light bishop shining in your bedroom.
7: Oh, that.
8: Yes, keeps you awake. Good night.
7: It doesn't. As a matter of fact, Henry, I can sleep through practically anything, but don't tell the dean.
9: Has it started?
7: No, you're all right.
9: Oh, thank goodness. Scouts went out rather late tonight, and I couldn't bear to miss the last episode. I must see how they catch him.
8: Him? Do you know who it is, then?
9: Of course, Archdeacon. It's the insurance agent.
7: The insurance agent?
8: But he can't have done it.
7: Ah, of course he couldn't. He was in Australia.
9: Well, he did it, my lord. You look at his eyes.
8: His eyes?
9: Yes.
8: What's wrong with them?
9: They're too close together, Archdeacon. My grandmother always used to say, never trust a man whose eyes are too close together.
7: Oh, really, Newt?
9: But she was always right, my lord. She said you couldn't trust Hitler.
7: Oh, really? I was very perceptive of her, yes. Now, come and sit down.
9: Oh, shall I see who that is?
7: Yes, Newt, and get rid of them. It'll be starting soon.
9: Ah. Oh, hello, Dean.
10: Good evening, Newt. I wish to see the bishop.
9: Oh, do you? Well, he's in his study, I'm afraid.
10: Good. Tell him I'm here, Newt.
9: Oh, well, will you leave your tool bag here in the hall or keep it with you?
10: I will keep it with me.
9: Oh, right. My lord, the dean.
7: Oh, Dean.
10: Yes. Am I interrupting something?
7: Interrupting? Well, no, of course not. That is to say, yes. Ah. Well, yes. In fact, we are about to watch a program on television, Dean.
10: Can there be anything on television worthy of notice?
7: My dear Dean, you've been missing an excellent program. It's the best thing since, Henry, when did they last show anything as exciting?
8: Last November, Bishop.
7: Oh, really, Henry? What was that?
8: The Miss World competition.
7: Yes, well, Dean, but you see, this is quite different. We're really absolutely first class.
10: But what is it, my lord?
7: It's a thriller.
10: A thriller? Nothing worthy of notice.
7: Well, what can I do for you, Dean?
10: I have come to thank you for telephoning me so promptly about the floodlighting.
7: Oh, think nothing of it, Dean. It was a pleasure.
10: I'm aware of that. I'm aware, my lord, that you are hostile to my efforts to save this cathedral money by installing the floodlighting myself.
7: Oh, nonsense, Dean. Still, you must admit it does keep going wrong.
10: I admit no such thing. The fault has been rectified.
7: Really? What was it? The whole thing wrongly assembled?
10: It was simply a loose connection at the junction box.
7: Oh, well, everything's all right then.
10: Yes, my lord.
7: Until the next time.
10: There'll be no next time.
7: Really? I wish I had your faith.
8: What about that light in the bishop's bedroom, Dean?
7: Oh, yes, I'm glad you reminded me of that, Henry. Now, Dean, that is far from satisfactory.
10: Oh, that, yes. It is the spotlight for the spire, and its sighting is very difficult.
7: Precisely, Dean. It calls for expert knowledge, the sort of knowledge that can only a proper firm of lighting engineers can be expected to possess.
10: Couldn't you draw your curtains, my lord?
7: What, a sleep in a stuffy room? No, Dean, I really must insist that something's done.
10: Oh, very well. If you will take me up to your bedroom and show me the problem.
7: With pleasure. Will you come up now?
8: Bishop.
7: Yeah. What, Henry?
8: There isn't time.
7: Good gracious, no, I nearly forgot. On second thoughts, Newt, show the Dean where my room is, will you?
9: Me, my lord? But I don't want to miss the start
7: of the... Oh, don't worry. We'll call you when it starts. Now, off you both go.
8: Yes, and I'll say good night now, Dean.
10: I beg your pardon, Archdeacon?
7: Oh, no, what the Archdeacon means is, Dean, that there's no need to come in here and say good night to us. Just show yourself out when you've solved the problem.
10: Very well, my lord, if it is capable of a solution.
7: Well, if it isn't, you can still call in an expert firm to advise you, can't you?
10: There will be no need for that. If it is possible to do anything, rest assured I shall do it. Mm. Good night, gentlemen.
7: I'll turn the sound up, Henry. Come on, sit down. Oh, I think it'll be some time before we have any more trouble with the dean.
8: Certainly, Bishop.
7: Hello, starting.
11: And now, the final episode of our thriller serial, The Affair at Cookham Lock. Episode 13, The Killer Exposed.
7: Here we go, Henry. You still think it's Dr. Prentice?
8: Certain, Bishop.
7: Well, I'm afraid you're in for a disappointment.
9: Oh, you started and then you promised me that you'd...
7: All right. You haven't missed anything.
9: But you promised that you'd call...
12: Roger. just because Dr. Prentice isn't properly qualified, he doesn't mean he's a murderer.
13: See, Henry?
14: But Otto Klein saw him in Maidenhead the afternoon Paula Winters was murdered.
8: What did I say?
12: He could have been mistaken.
14: Otto Klein mistaken. I think we might call on Mr. Otto Klein.
8: Now, you shall see, Dave Bishop. We certainly shall, Henry. Oh, look. What pretty scenery. There they are. Oh, that's the antique shop.
9: They're wasting time seeing Otto Klein. Why don't they go and see the insurance agent?
8: The lockkeeper's the chap they want. Here he is. It's quiet, everyone, quiet.
15: I didn't speak, Bishop.
8: Oh, shut up, Innes.
16: You are interested in this pair of dueling pistols. Exquisite workmanship, is it not?
14: Yes, a friend told me he'd seen them last week.
16: Ah, so. I have many people here who are admiring them.
14: You might remember my friend. His name is Dr. Prentice.
16: Dr. Prentice.
8: Hey, my lord! Hey, what was that? He's coming downstairs. Oh, what on earth does he want? Turn the sound down.
17: Good news, my lord. Their lights, I find, is capable of realignment.
8: Really? Well, that is good news. Well, I expect you'll send somebody round in the morning, will you?
17: Certainly not. I cannot allow you to have another disturbed night. The adjustment is quite a simple one. If you will lend me a step ladder,
8: I will do it. Well, I'm afraid there we can't help you, Dean.
9: Yes, we can. My lord, there's one under the stairs.
17: Then if someone would show me...
8: But, Dean, there's really no need to do it now.
17: I insist.
8: Oh, very well. Loot, get the step ladder.
9: Me, my lord? Why?
8: Because you were so helpful telling everybody where it was.
9: Well, it's through here, Dean, in the hall.
17: Thank you, Newt, thank you. With the aid of a step ladder, my lord, I can soon settle the problem. Through here, you say, Newt?
9: Yes, Dean. You will tell me what happens, won't you?
8: Oh, yes, yes, yes.
9: Promise?
8: Yes, yes, of course I will. Hurry up. Quick, Henry, turn the sound up. We're missing what Otto Klein is saying.
12: Thank you, Mr. Klein. That was all very interesting. Goodbye.
15: We've missed it.
8: Oh, really?
15: Well, where are they going now, Bishop?
8: Well, I've no idea. Hello? Hello, there's the river. They're stopping.
14: Take a boat out on the river. It'll be safer.
12: Good idea. This place makes me uneasy.
14: Here, this one will do.
8: Here, Henry. Look at that boatman watching them. He's going into his hut.
15: Who's he ringing, Bishop?
8: I don't know, Henry. But I don't like the look of it.
15: Can you see who is answering it, Bishop?
8: No. Look, that could be anybody's back. I expect it's the lockkeeper. Here we are. We're back on the river.
12: Oh, so peaceful here. Oh, dear, I can hardly believe that this time last week, Paula Winters was alive and well.
14: Don't upset yourself, Frances. We must talk.
12: Yes, of course, Roger. Now, let's go carefully over everything Otto Klein said.
15: Oh, Bishop.
12: First time
8: Henry, where is that?
15: Hello!
8: Oh, no. Don't switch it off, Bishop. Oh, I'll just turn the sound down. What is it, Dean?
17: May we bring this ladder through here into the garden, my lord?
8: Can't you take it out through the back door?
17: I suggested that, but Newt said it would be quicker to bring it through here.
8: Oh, Dean. Very well, only hurry.
17: Thank you, my lord. All right, your end, Newt.
18: Yes, Dean.
17: All right, now left. That's it. Now, careful as you come round that door, Newt.
9: What's happening?
8: You, Newt, are hurrying. Well, at least I hope you are.
9: I am, my lord, yes.
8: Then don't stand there looking at the television like that.
9: Sorry, my lord, I was just wondering, is that Francis in the boat?
8: Yes, now get on that.
9: Of course. All right, your end, Dean.
17: Oh. Yes. One moment.
8: Oh, now what's the matter, Dean?
17: Nothing, my lord, I was just wondering, is that the Thames?
8: Well, yes, it is.
17: I thought it was.
8: Yes, well, don't let us hold you up, Dean.
17: Which part of the river is it?
8: Maidenhead.
17: I thought I recognized it. I had an aunt who lived there.
15: You must tell us about her sometime.
8: Oh. Forgive me, Dean, but this is getting really very exciting, isn't it, Henry?
15: Oh, yes, Bishop, it was.
17: What is the title of the work?
8: The Affair at Cookham Lock.
17: Really? I believe I know it.
8: You do? I suppose you had an aunt who lived there, too.
17: No, Archdeacon. I know the book.
7: But I thought you didn't like thrillers, Dean.
17: I don't. But when I was on holiday last year, it was the only book in the hotel, so I was obliged to read it.
7: Oh, did you enjoy it?
17: No, I thought it was a trivial work. Come on, Newt.
9: Come here, Dean. You will tell me what happens, won't you?
17: Yes, yes. Now get that ladder out of here, for goodness
9: yes,
17: sake.
9: Yes, yes, yes. All right, you're in, Dean.
17: Yes,
8: quick, Bishop. Turn the sound up.
17: Right.
14: And then he went out. Oh. Well, I think that covers everything Otto Klein said.
8: Oh, we've missed it again.
14: We'd better get back, Francis. We're getting near the weir.
12: Roger. What's that power boat doing?
14: What power boat?
12: That big blue one coming towards us.
14: Great Scott! It's coming right for us.
12: We shall be pushed over the weir.
14: Hold on, Francis. Hold on!
17: Who's driving it, Henry?
8: I can't see, Bishop.
17: Well, we shall in a moment as it comes past.
9: My lord.
17: What's the matter?
9: What's happening?
17: Oh, Loot! Really? Did you see who was driving that powerboat, Henry?
8: No. Newt startled me.
17: Oh, really? Now it's gone. Really?
9: I'm sorry, my lord. I only want to know what's happening.
17: Well, we can't tell you now.
9: But you must. You promised.
8: We did, Bishop.
17: Oh, well. Where were we up to?
9: They were just seeing Otto Klein in the antique shop.
17: Ah, yes, of course.
9: Well, what did he say?
17: We don't know.
9: We missed that bit.
17: Well, what happened then? Oh, well, he drove down to the river, you see, and went for a row.
9: Yes.
8: And the boatman saw them and made a phone call.
9: Who to?
17: We don't know.
8: We didn't see who it was.
9: Well, what happened then?
17: Well, then, you see, they began to discuss everything Otto Klein had said.
9: Really? What had he said?
17: We don't know.
8: We missed that bit.
9: It strikes me you just haven't been paying attention.
17: Not. There is no need to be rude.
9: I'm sorry, my lord.
17: I should jolly well hope you are.
9: May I ask what's happening now?
17: Well, if you'll sit down and shut up, we might find out.
9: It's all right. They've gone over the weir. Oh, look, there they are in the rushes.
14: Come on, we must get out of these wet things.
12: Oh, yes, but where?
14: Look, there's the lockkeeper's cottage.
17: Ah, now we're getting somewhere.
8: Why did you say
17: that, my lord? Oh, Dean. Well, I think the lockkeeper did it.
13: Really? What an interesting theory.
17: Dean, what do you want?
13: Well, my lord, excuse me. Let me turn the sound down, will you? Yes, it's very frustrating.
8: It certainly is.
13: After all, I find the spotlight is not amenable to adjustment.
17: Oh, does this mean you'll be going then, Dean?
13: I fear so, my lord. It seems there is nothing more I can do.
17: Oh, well, never mind. Let me show you out.
13: It's unfortunate there isn't another convenient branch on the mulberry tree. It's only a matter of a few inches.
17: Oh, don't worry about it, Dean. Don't worry about it. I'm sure you've done your best and you must be very anxious to get home.
13: If only there was something else I could fix it to.
9: What about the wall?
13: Which wall?
9: The wall of the house, just outside the French door.
17: No,
9: here.
17: No, that's no good, I'm afraid. No, it's out of the question, Dean.
13: I wonder.
9: I'm sure it would work. You could put it up just up here. The angle's the same, and it couldn't possibly shine into your bedroom, my lord.
17: Nonsense, Nuts. You don't know what you're talking about.
13: I think your chaplain has got something, my lord.
17: Well, if he hasn't now, he jolly soon will have.
9: It's just an idea.
17: Yes, and a deeply stupid one, Nuts. Dean, I don't want to waste any more of your time.
13: No, it won't, my lord. It's a straightforward job and won't take a moment. I'll go and get my tools from the hall, my lord.
17: Really, Newt? Of all the idiotic ideas, the last thing we need is the Dean fiddling about outside the French windows. Don't you want to see this episode?
9: Yes, my lord, it just suddenly struck me.
17: Well, it's a pity it didn't strike you a bit harder. Goodness knows what we're missing. They were just going to see the lockkeeper. Dean. You don't mind if we go on watching the television, do you?
13: No, please do, my lord. I wouldn't dream of interrupting you.
17: Oh, that's very kind.
13: Not at all. Now, if someone would just help me with the ladder, I will climb up and find a suitable site for the lamp out here.
17: Off you go, Newt. Help the Dean.
9: But I helped him before.
17: And you will help him again and again and again. Now, get up.
9: Oh, yes, my lord. Yes, of course.
17: Quick, Henry, turn the sound up.
8: Bishop, look.
17: What? Who's that?
8: The lockkeeper's wife.
17: Ah, Henry, you see what I mean? She is tall, isn't she?
8: Yes, Bishop, a fine figure of a woman.
17: Oh, Henry. You know, if you ask me, Henry, she did it.
8: Oh.
12: Motorboat, sir? What motorboat?
14: A big blue one.
12: Blue? Oh, yes, that one belongs to Mr. Peters. the insurance agent.
18: No, don't say Luke was right after all.
9: What's happening?
18: Oh, nothing.
12: Yes,
18: sit down a bit.
12: Yes. No,
18: where
12: no,
18: are the Archdeacon? At the lock.
12: All dried up now.
18: Yes, for goodness sake, stop whispering, Henry.
12: Feeling better, are you?
14: Thank you. You've been very kind.
12: That's all right, sir.
14: Goodbye.
18: I don't like the way she's standing there, Henry.
19: Really, Bishop? I was rather enjoying it.
18: Oh! You know, Henry, there's more to that woman than meets the eye. Hello? Who's coming down the path? Hey. What on earth?
19: What's happened?
18: The picture's gone. Oh, this is too much. I'll give the set a knock.
19: Is that wise, Bishop?
18: Yes, Henry, I know what I'm doing. How's that?
19: No good, my lord.
18: It's funny, it's always worked before. What about that?
19: The picture's still fuzzy, Bishop.
18: No, really? Well, how about this? Is that any better?
9: No, my lord. Look, it's not that. It's the dean up the ladder. He's causing the distortion.
18: What? Yes, of course. Dean!
19: Yes, my lord!
18: Come here at once.
19: What is the matter, my
9: You're
19: lord?
9: You're ruining the picture. Yes, you see, Dean, when you go up the ladder, you interfere with the reception and the picture goes fuzzy.
14: I find that hard to believe.
18: Well, I can't help that, Dean. It's true.
14: Let me get this straight. You are suggesting that every time I go up to the top of those steps, I in some way interfere with your television.
9: Yes.
14: But that's impossible.
18: What do you mean?
14: I'm not up the steps now.
18: But the picture isn't distorted now.
14: Indeed it is, my lord.
18: What?
11: We're sorry for this break in transmission. Normal service will be resumed as soon as possible. And in the meantime, some music.
13: There. Your problem is solved, my lord. The lamp is moved, and thank you for holding the ladder.
18: It was a pleasure, Dean.
13: Luke, have you found the cable?
9: Yes, Dean, it's here in the shrubbery. I'm just untangling it so you can reach the light.
18: Have they rectified the fault yet, Henry?
19: No, Bishop. It's still the picture of the swan.
18: Really? That's this happening right in the middle of the last episode.
14: If you want to know the end of the story, you have only to ask, my lord.
18: Thank you, Dean. I prefer to wait and see for myself.
9: Oh, dear.
14: What's the matter with you, Newt?
9: Well, I'm afraid the power cable isn't long enough to reach the light now. You put it up here, my lord.
18: Oh, really, Newt? You might have thought of that before you suggested it.
9: I'm sorry, my lord.
14: Well, it looks as though I shall have to use your power supply, my lord.
18: Use my power supply? Certainly not. What an idea.
14: May I remind you that all this trouble I am taking is entirely in your interest, my lord.
18: May I remind you, Dean, that if you'd engaged the proper firm in the first place, it wouldn't have been necessary.
14: Quick! It's starting!
18: Good! What? Oh, coming! Come on, Luke!
9: In you go!
18: Right.
11: And now
18: move up, Henry, move up.
11: The affair at Cookham Lock.
18: But what about
11: Sorry,
18: the power? I can't get any more cable until tomorrow.
19: Oh,
18: all right, do as you like, only shut up. They've found a body. Henry, look.
14: Don't look, Francis. It's not a pretty sight.
18: Can you see who it is?
9: No, my lord.
12: It's Otto Klein.
14: Shot through the head with his own dueling pistol.
19: My word, they've made a mess of him.
12: Why?
14: Because he was blackmailing Dr. Prentice.
19: Dr. Prentice?
12: Blackmailing
19: what
12: him,
19: did
12: Roger?
19: I say?
18: He did it!
12: What did Dr. Prentice
19: I shouldn't be too sure of that, Archdeacon.
18: No, what do you want, Dean?
19: May I unplug this light, my lord?
18: Yes, I suppose so.
14: Oh, it's quite simple, really. You see, Francis, Dr. Prentice and Paula Winters had been lovers for some time.
19: My lord!
14: In fact, since
19: what's it now? May I plug the spotlight into this pocket?
12: This means the murderer can only be one person.
18: My lord!
14: It certainly looks like it.
18: My lord!
19: Yes?
18: May I switch on?
19: Yes,
18: yes, do what you like, Dean.
12: To think we've suspected so many people, and all the time, it was...
19: What?
18: What
19: is it?
18: Dean, what have you done?
14: I seem to have fused the light.
19: Ooh.
9: How could you, Dean?
18: Really?

0: will help you there, my lord.
1: Thank you, Dean. You've helped quite enough for one night.
2: Hello. Mr. James, this is the bishop's chaplain speaking. How are you? Oh, good. And, Mrs. James. Oh, splendid, yes. Hello, little Andrew. He's got over his whooping cough.
1: Get on with it, man.
2: Oh, I'm sorry. No. I mean, I'm glad. I'm not sorry he's better. No. No, that was something else. Yes, well, we've had a fuse, you see. Could you come round? Yes, it's an emergency. Oh, that is kind, yes. Yes, right, we'll be seeing you. He's coming round, my lord.
1: Thank goodness for that.
2: Yes, he'll be here in about 5 minutes.
1: What? Why can't he come immediately?
2: No, he's watching the serial. He said he must know I'd end.
1: Five! I've never known such selfishness, really. Tell him not to bother. Tell him in future we'll get a decent, responsible electrician who knows his job.
2: Right, my lord. Mr. James. Oh, you heard the bishop, did you?
1: Yes.
2: Well, good night, Mr. James.
1: The light, they
2: come on.
1: Who mended the fuse?
3: Me, bishop.
1: Henry, dear old friend, well done. Now, when the set warms up, we shall at least see enough to find out who did it.
4: I fear not, my lord.
1: What do you mean, Dean?
4: The time.
1: Time? Ooh, it's past nine.
4: Oh, no.
2: We've missed the end.
1: Oh, this is too much. We must know who the murderer is.
5: Fortunately, my offer is still open.
1: Is it, Dean? Well, let me just tell you what I think of your offer.
3: Bishop.
1: Yes, Henry, what?
3: Well, we must know, Bishop.
2: Yes, we must, my lord.
1: Well, yes, I suppose so. All right, Dean, would you please tell us?
6: With pleasure, my lord. May I sit down?
1: Yes, of course.
6: Thank you. Now, you recall that Mrs. Winters was found dead in her houseboat.
2: But that was the first episode.
1: Oh, you don't need to go back as far as that.
6: Oh, you want me to start later?
1: Of course.
6: Well, you are aware that Otto Klein was murdered with a dueling pistol.
1: Yes.
6: Highly improbable event, if you will pardon my saying so.
2: Oh, do you think so?
6: Certainly. No dueling pistol that has been loaded for so long in a climate like this would still fire. The powder would be far too damp. And then, when one considers the question of the priming, it becomes...
1: Well, never mind about all that, Dean. Get on.
6: There is no need to be impatient, my lord.
1: Well, but who did it? Who did it? That's all we want to know.
6: Oh, if that is all you want to know.
1: It is.
3: But, Bishop...
1: Oh, quiet, Henry. Don't you start.
3: But it's still on.
1: What on earth?
2: Of course, that break in transmission. It must be running late.
6: Well, as I was saying... Don't you want me to tell you who did it?
1: We do not. Will you please take your tool bag and go?
6: But you've just asked me to tell you.
1: Well, we've changed our mind.
6: Oh, very well. I will return in the morning with the extra cable so that I can connect the light up once more. And then after that, I firmly believe...
1: Yes, thank you. Good night, Dean. Good night. Oh, at last. Now we shall know who did it.
7: I still can't think why he did it.
8: I suppose he was just that sort of man. He'd been in a Japanese prisoner of war camp, you know.
7: Well, I'm glad it's all over. What do you do now?
8: Oh, I'm not sure. I've always wanted to see the pyramids.
7: Then you'll be leaving Cookham?
8: Yes, but only if you will come with me.
7: Oh, Roger.
8: Oh, Francis.
3: Oh, Bishop.
2: Oh, my lord, we still don't know who did it. What should we do?
1: Do not. Turn that thing off. There's only one thing to do. Hello? Dean? I wonder if you would be kind enough to answer a question.
2: Yes, Dean.
1: Well, I'm perfectly well aware Mrs. Winters was murdered on our houseboat. What I want to know is who did it. Well, don't talk to me like that, Dean. All I want to know is who did the thing.
9: In that episode of All Gas and Gators, the parts were played as follows. The Archdeacon, Robertson Hare, the Bishop, William Mervyn, the Dean, John Barron, the Chaplain, Jonathan Cecil, Francis, Kate Binchy, Roger, John Sampson, Otto Klein, Manning Wilson. The Affair at Cookham Lock was written for television and adapted for radio by Pauline Devaney and Edwin Apps. The program was produced by David Hatch.

0: What has a hazelnut in every bite?
1: Sorry.
0: And thick milk chocolate for your delight?
1: Sorry.
0: Nougat and caramel, golden light?
1: Sorry.
0: And don't forget the hazelnut in every bite. And again. What has a hazelnut in every bite?
1: Sorry.
0: Thick milk chocolate for your delight?
1: Sorry.
0: Nougat and caramel, golden light? And don't forget the hazelnut in every bite.
1: Sorry.
0: A hazelnut in every bite.
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1: Amanda Iannucci's Charm Offensive, presented by Amanda Iannucci. Hello, and welcome to Charm Offensive, which is this week coming to you from a Starbucks toilet, where it was accidentally left by a policewoman, on her way to have a Brazilian shot, which is slang for to order a coffee. And that's not laughter you're hearing, that's just the sound of lavatory pipes. So the fact that the programme was accidentally left in a lavatory is just the latest in a series of Radio 4 blunders that has seen the pips left on a train, Nigel Rees wiped off a memory stick, woman's arse stolen in a Hong Kong honey trap sting, and Clement Freud dragged behind a horse. And also this week, the week that a report says that there aren't enough women in the media, we welcome our panel Will Smith, Matt Kirshen and Andy Zaltzman. And we're going to start just by talking about the close of the football transfer window. That's the time when men are sold at auction to the highest bidder, like human-shaped beef. And because they are human-shaped beef. I just wondered, panel, who else would you transfer if you could?
2: I'd like to transfer Richard Dawkins back to Jerusalem, AD 33. Just to see the smug smile transferred off his face. Or not, as the case may be.
3: Cruel irony if we ended up worshipping Richard Dawkins.
2: He became what he set out to destroy.
1: Oh, yes. We would kill people in his name. We would kill Stephen Hawkins. The anti-Dawkins.
2: And how would you kill Stephen Hawkins?
1: Quite easily. I mean, he's... Before we go any further here, there will be complaints about that material. Because it's pronounced Hawking and not Hawkins. Any other transfers?
3: Transfer Australia and New Zealand and watch no one else notice.
2: I'd like to transfer my brain into the body of Debbie McGee. Then I could make love to Paul Daniels.
1: Paul shouting, no, that's magic. Should we open this question to the wider question of the mad flurry of financial activity in the football world at the moment?
4: I was actually bought last week by the Sultan of Brunei. I was looking to try and build his profile on the comedy circuit. He sees Andy Zaltzman as a top comedy brand that is a sleeping giant.
1: Is he pumping millions into you?
4: That's between me and the Sultan, oh my God.
1: Well, by the way, if you're not interested in football, you can press the red button on your radio, which you should have, and all the words about football that we are saying will be replaced by blah, blah, blah. Okay, the next section is about macho displays of strength in a round called Vote for Me or I Will Shoot. And it concerns the increasing propensity for politicians to look more and more macho. Vladimir Putin was this week photographed shooting a Siberian tiger in the stripes after it attacked a TV crew. And in the US, John McCain's running mate is Sarah Palin, an Alaskan who eats moose and shoots bears. So is this machoness the way forward? And will it come to British politics? Will, for example, Alistair Darling rehabilitate himself by wearing a bloodstained shirt at the dispatch box? And in an obviously rehearsed bit of banter, get Gordon Brown to ask, is that your blood? To which Darling will reply, some of it, yeah. So, panel, how do we take to the, I don't know what you'd call it, the new machoism?
2: It can't happen here, because, well, Brown would get it wrong. If he tried to shoot a tiger, he would probably shoot the tiger handler in the arse. The tiger would then escape and start devouring the cameraman from the feet up. And Brown would try and take back the initiative by announcing a tax decrease on Frosties.
1: I'll tell you what Brown would do. He'd shoot himself in the foot. Andy, what caught your eye this week? Well, Well, I've just got to get the satire out of my mouth. Hang on.
4: Surely there's got to be an election now after that joke. Surely.
1: They're quivering, aren't they?
3: I don't know, it's because Sarah Palin is... She's been brought on to be the more right-wing McCain.
1: Yes.
3: She's just terrifyingly right-wing. Absurdly anti-abortion, kids all over the place. She's so anti-abortion, apparently. Not only does she want to repeal Roe versus Wade, she actually wants to make it retroactive. So that anyone who has had an abortion is forced to track down the man and re-impregnate themselves.
4: I think it's interesting with the Republicans that Sarah Palin, obviously a big fan of guns, but that's necessary coming from Alaska, where, you know, with it's either kill or be killed. You know, either you shoot the moose or the moose shoots you.
1: That is a night out in Alaska, isn't it?
4: That's kind of Darwinism in action, although she doesn't obviously believe in it.
1: But she won a beauty pageant.
2: Yeah, in Alaska.
5: There's about eight lumberjacks and her. I mean, I could win a beauty pageant in Alaska. Yeah.
1: What is an Alaskan beauty pageant like? Is there a sort of... They come on first and there's a sort of evening wear, and then they go off for...
5: They model chainsaws.
3: A bear is released into the pageant, and the first person to kill it, wear its skin. You have to actually trap your own costume.
1: So is there anything in this for British politics then? I mean, Sarah Palin was won a beauty pageant. The nearest we came was Betty Boothroyd, who I think was a tiller girl. Is that the closest we come to...
5: Glenda Jackson? Yeah.
1: What did she skin?
5: But she didn't, but, yeah, I mean, she got them out. Sorry, by that I mean the voters of Hampstead. Which is what I call breasts. Well, we don't have many women MPs. We don't have many tough MPs. Paddy Ashdown is probably the toughest.
1: Yes.
5: In the SBS. You know, you look at the Tories, you think William Hague is probably the toughest person on the Tory front bench. Yeah, but you're laughing already. Exactly, like being the toughest person on the Tory front bench is a bit like being the toughest Bee Gee. Although, having said that, I reckon the Bee Gees could probably take all of the Tory front bench, even though there's only two of them left.
1: And as we record this, of course, rumours are swirling around about Sarah Palin, who wasn't properly vetted.
5: No, apparently. There's bad things coming out.
1: Apparently she believes Tom and Jerry is true. And McCain's excuse was no one thought to ask her if that was the case. Now, these days in the media, it's not enough just to have a show. You have to go in for digital multi-platforming, which means having webcams, doing blogs, asking people to text or email their views, getting people to send in tin, and spending most of our time as presenters listing all the different ways you can access the show, which is why you now hear people on the radio shouting, this is Radio 4, on digital, online, on FM, on 92 to 94, on time, on budget, on mass, on fire, on message, on tap, on no account switch over, on the off chance you have, switch back now, like I told you to do, or on my mother's grave, I will come down on you like a ton of onvils. And don't say that's not a proper on. It is honest. So, panel, the question is, how should this, or indeed any other programme, deal with the new digital age?
4: Maybe we should do an extra edition of what Charm Offensive would sound like if the Nazis had won the war.
1: What would we call that? What would the Nazi Charm Extra be called?
5: It wouldn't be Charm, would it?
1: No. Offensive. Yeah. Doubly offensive. Well, there are other shows that we should make extra shows of.
5: Woman's Hour, Lady Time Plus.
1: Listen, you'd get this on the red button, would you? This is on the...
5: You made a joke you didn't mean to.
1: I didn't mean to. I'm trying to work out what I've just said, yeah. And I've absolutely no idea.
5: I'm hearing dear BBC.
1: My dear BBC, text us your views.
4: I'd like to see MasterChef Undercooked.
3: BBC News 25.
5: Dragon's Den, the teeth of Perfetus.
1: Can't cook, won't cook, they did cook, how well did they cook?
4: But I'd like to see a programme called Homes Under the Hammer as an addition to Homes Under the Hammer, in which they attempt to beat a confession out of the double Olympic champion Kelly Holmes.
2: What exactly do you think she's done?
4: Well, I don't know, but I think that makes it even more important that this programme is.
2: I think we'll never know.
1: It'll be like Lost. Go on for 4 or 5 series and we'll never quite get to the bottom of it.
3: Friends reunited.
1: Trumpton, access all areas.
2: Who do you think you are? The transsexual grandfather spectacular?
1: X Factor, Extra Factor, X. I sounded like a Dalek there. Just playing it back in my head.
2: I could do it again.
1: On, Doctor Who.
2: Do it again.
1: What? X Factor, Extra Factor, X. Which is basically X Factor commentated on by Daleks.
3: I'd watch that. I would actually watch that.
1: You are no good! You cannot dance! I will end your career!
4: That would really sting being told you couldn't dance by a Dalek.
1: But there is also an obligation to elicit the views of the audience. You know, we're very, very keen to have your view. As if your views, and I'm talking about you now, you at home, are of the utmost importance to us, the professionals. If you will, the talent. I find any outlet for the public's views quite distressing. I do a column in The Observer, and I made the mistake 1 week of looking up my column on The Observer website just to check that they got it and it was all right. And they had, like, your comments below, and it was just full of the most vitriolic bile. It was this man, week after week, this man proves to be the unfunniest human being. And that was the editor of The Observer. It really was horrid, a really horrid, deeply, deeply, deeply horrid. And then what was chilling was every now and then you'd come across a comment that was blanked out and it just says, the moderator removed this comment. What is that? Is that an actual curse? What was
3: that? You already know it's harsher than anything that was already
1: printed.
2: It was actually your home address.
1: God, it was my family then, was it? We live with him, and I have to say,
2: unfunny.
1: But there is this, news networks. So.
2: Yeah, it's the weird thing is with the news, like on the BBC News website, during the Russian invasion of Georgia, they had a bit at the end of the article, and it was like, you know, are you in Georgia right now? Tell us what's going on, kind of thing. And you just think, if anyone was in Georgia right now, I mean, A, I think that, you know, it'd be quite hard to find an internet cafe. And Wi-Fi facilities would probably be limited. And B, I think the last thing you'd be thinking is, I'd better go and do a post on the BBC News website. You'd be thinking, I'd better get out of this country before my throat is cut.
3: This has replaced Reuters and professional news gathering organisations with just Dave, who happens to be there with a phone.
1: Yes.
3: Here is the news. Sad face.
1: I actually logged on to one of those blogs coming from a Georgian internet cafe while it was being attacked by the Russians, and it said, we're being attacked by the Russians, but I've got to say, Amanda Nucci's column in last week
2: is worse than this.
1: But in these days of 24-hour rolling news, as you can imagine here at the BBC, we're also under tremendous pressure to bring you the headlines either as or before they happen, or faster. That's why rolling news on TV has a glut of words running across the bottom of the screen, keeping you bang up to whenever the caption writer last sat down. So on Charm Offensive, we can't roll news like that because we don't have a screen, but we are under the same pressure to deliver, which is why we've come up with radio rolling news, which is Von Savage on a trolley. And he's going to read an item of news. Well, we carry on with the show, and for the benefit of the audience in the studio, he will roll past them on a trolley. But we carry on with a round.
6: John McCain's running mate, Sarah Palin, has made a stinging attack on Democratic presidential runner Barack Obama. At the US Republican Union today, defending her small-town roots, she attacked Mr. Obama as having talked of change but done nothing of substance.
1: And if anything, I think we've proven that the digital age is some sort of breakthrough. Well, I'm talking about...
4: Yeah. I was talking, there's an extra section of this show that is Vaughan Savage, Born Savage. Which Vaughan reminisces on being brought up by wolves.
1: Next week, under the ground in Switzerland, some mad scientists will turn on the Large Hadron Collider, a big pipe designed to fire particles at each other that will either A, suck the world inside out, or B, be boring. So the planet hasn't been in this much danger of total destruction since a black hole opened up in the yawn of a mouth of a listener to last week's Moneybox Live. Subtitled, Is This the End of the Line for Unit Trust Reform? Do you all know what the Large Hadron Collider is, by the way?
2: It's recreating the first moments of the universe, which is actually the most extreme historical reenactment society you can ever get.
1: But some pretty qualified scientists are claiming that it might accidentally create a black hole.
2: So it could end the world.
3: Well, it might create a black hole, but the black hole would be tiny. It would be like the cutest black hole ever. It would be like an adorable black hole, like a panda.
1: So some of the scientists' kids could take it home over the summer to look at it. Yeah. But don't black holes get bigger?
3: Or I think the worst that can happen from this is that the next day everyone will wake up with mad hair.
2: It would be good, though, if they do the experiment and then we just get everyone who lives within a 10-mile radius to dress as zombies when the scientists come out.
4: I don't trust science at all. To me, science is witchcraft with a clipboard.
1: So are there any danger signs? I mean, are we on the verge of the end of the world? See signs of the looming apocalypse?
3: Just as a precaution before the thing's turned on, everyone should at least go up to their loved ones and arrange some kind of sign so that afterwards we can work out which one is the evil me.
2: Wouldn't it be better if they just fired Jeremy Paxman and John Humphreys into each other?
1: Yes.
2: Creating a ball of pure anger.
1: What are they going to do with it once they finish their experiment, this Hadron Collider?
3: Flume.
1: A flume.
2: Massive. Like a log flume.
3: Yeah.
1: 27-kilometre flume.
3: Just a massive leisure centre. I think it's going to become the O2 Large Hadron Collider. And Led Zeppelin will play there at 1,000,000 miles an hour.
1: If something dramatic does happen, then they'll have to remake The Third Man so that the Orson Welles character says, 500 years of peace, and one of the Swiss given us the cuckoo clock and that Hadron Collider that created a portal into another dimension. And Toblerone.
4: There's some very dangerous bits of science floating around at the moment. Particularly, we've seen this with stem cell research and politicians accused of playing God. And when you think about it, our politicians do play God in the sense that they're not believed in by the vast majority of the public anymore. They haven't done anything demonstrably useful for absolutely ages. And they keep employing members of their own family in influential positions. I'm not saying Jesus wasn't the best man for the job. I'm just saying it would have been nice if there'd been a little bit more transparency in the recruitment.
1: Okay, well, let's move on to... we're going to do an honest round, actually. Honesty has been in the news. This week, Alistair Darling was criticised for being honest and telling us all how bad the economy was. Another honest politician was Charles Clarke, who said out loud what we all know he's been thinking, other than, I must cancel that gym subscription. which is death to Brown. So do we want honesty from politicians? Or would that make us feel like a child sitting excitedly on Santa's knee, only to have him whisper, I'm not real, you know. Normally I work in the warehouse, but because I'm the fattest guy in the store, they wrote me into doing this. The beard's false, but sticks on, okay, because I've got ear discharge. And I'm a Muslim, so I shouldn't really be doing this. But anyway, what do you want for Christmas? Is that the sort of honesty we demand now from our politicians?
2: Well, the mistake that Alistair Darling made was, because he says, you know, I was quoted out of context, mm-hmm. And what I actually said was, you know, it's going to be the worst recession for 60 years, but, you know, the interest rates are stable, the underlying trends are good, etc. But people don't hear all that. You know, it's like if you begin a sentence with, I've left my wife for a monkey. No one's going to hear there's only 1% difference in the DNA, or he's a really, you know, or he's a really good listener. It doesn't matter. It's game over by that point. That's
1: his... And Cameron was quite stuck, really, because he was in a strange position, because I heard Cameron on the radio being interviewed, and the first 5 minutes were spent explaining how terrible the British economy was, and then the next 5 minutes were explaining how terrible Alistair Darling was for saying how terrible the British economy was.
2: But there is that complete double standard. Well, we're guilty of it as well, because we expect politicians to be honest, but none of us are honest. We lie every day, you know, of course I still love you, I've already bought the big issue, that seat was wet when I got here. Oh, great, another series of Torchwood. It's just, you know, you have to say these things.
1: Oh, well, I tell you what, to test whether honesty really is the best policy, we're going to make the panellists be honest. I'm going to inject each of them with a two-minute truth serum. So, Andy, you first. I've got the syringe. Just drop your trousers and bend over. Okay, now put out your arm.
4: It's like public school all over again.
1: Actually, this is taking forever. Everyone just swallow the pill on your desk there. Okay, so we've got 2 minutes before the truth serum wears off, so panel, just be honest. We'll just leave the microphones on and hear people's honest thoughts.
4: A shaved dog is angrier than an unshaved dog.
2: As usual, I crept in before the audience and rubbed my naked body over the seats. They'll never know.
3: I see dead people behind my girlfriend's back.
1: Nobody knows I'm voting for Cameron.
4: I know where I live.
2: People think I'm mad for keeping the name Will Smith, but what they don't realise is it's a stage name. My real name is Wesley Snipes.
1: I must stop sending out that Viagra spam.
2: An innocent man is rotting in jail.
3: At the last election, I soiled my ballot.
4: The World Classical Air Guitar Championships was a bad day out.
1: I'm so annoyed we didn't get Ross Kemp this week. Andy Zaltzman just isn't a patch on him.
3: I secretly harbour French views.
1: I own 3 Chinese finger traps.
2: We have to say that that was actually, line was written for Matt, because it's true.
3: It's actually 4. They were on eBay. I can't resist it. I bought them to try and stop myself from eBaying any further.
1: Oh, I think the serum's wearing off now. Oh, that was weird. Oh, we didn't give anything away. Okay, well, now the Home Office has published a guide for parents to help them determine whether their children are involved in gangs. For example, have they acquired a new nickname like Shooter or Stabble? That's always a giveaway. So at the heart of this document is a series of questions parents should ask themselves. So here's Vaughan Savage with the top 10 things to look out for to determine whether your child is in a gang.
7: Have they started to use new slang words such as Nang Bosh, Smacker Bim Bim, X Botch, or Young Conservative? They recently replaced a poster of England cricketing hero Sir Len Hutton in their bedroom with one of Paulie Walnuts from The Sopranos. At mealtimes, do they sometimes challenge your parental authority by holding a gun sideways in front of your face and calling you bitch? Have they started coming in late with 15 large in unmarked bills? Have you noticed any new acquaintances in the boot of the family car? Do they occasionally start doing the dance from G, Officer Krupke? If you try to reprimand them, do they threaten to get Big D to come round and pop a cap in yo ass? Do they write to you from prison? And finally, have they ever come home saying, Mum, Dad, I'm in a gang?
1: Well, Well, with rich Arab business people buying top football teams, time now to assess this new financial phenomenon. Now, time was when our stereotype of the Arabian Peninsula was defined by Ronnie Barker, dressed in curly shoes and a big turban, dancing on a flying carpet as a character called Shake Your Boobies. But now we have a much more educated response to the many conflicting images of the Gulf states. And this week we've seen an Abu Dhabi group buy a football team, the way most of us would say, oh, and I'll have one of those chocolate coins as we stand at the till at Starbucks. So, Dubai, Abu Dhabi, what do the panel make of such fantastical wealth?
4: Well, I'd like to see them use this money for more noble social projects. I'd like to see them build one of their special shaped islands in the shape of an extended middle finger pointing at the world's poor.
1: That's the strange thing, this strange phenomenon off Dubai, they're building more Dubai in the sea by actually building man-made islands in the shape of the world.
3: All you really need to know about Dubai as a country and its tastes is that Jim Davidson lives there and loves it. It's just all you need to know. That tells you everything you would ever... Oh, do I want to... No.
2: That's the worst tourist advertisement I've ever heard. Come to Dubai.
3: Jim Davidson thinks it's great.
1: Come stay in one of our hotels on the Jim Davidson's Face Island. Spend 5 nights on Jim Davidson's left eye.
2: In Abu Dhabi, they're opening an actual branch of the Louvre.
1: A branch of, like, Louvre?
2: Yeah, Louvre.
1: Metro or
2: yeah.
1: Something.
2: I mean, I've been to the Louvre, and it was really nice, and I thought, this is really nice. It's in Paris. At no point did I think, if only this was in a desert. Just,
1: it'd be great. I mean, you could do, when you have unlimited amounts of cash, you can do anything.
2: Oh, yeah.
1: You can play helicopter polo, which is, I don't know how many players you have in a team of polo, but say it's 7. You could have 14 helicopters flying around with a horse kind of dangling from each helicopter. And you pilot the helicopter, so they sort of swing the horses so that they can try and hit the puck or whatever, which is actually a cathedral on jetpacks.
4: But ocean liner croquet.
1: Okay, yes, keep going.
3: Pope snap.
1: Pope snap.
3: Which is get a lot of popes, and everyone has some popes, and you deal them out onto the table, and when you find 2 matching popes, you win.
2: Yeah. There is a flaw in that. Just the singularity of the office of the Pope. Well, unless you're thinking back to the papal schism, the 3-pope schism of 12th.
1: I think that's what
2: I certainly think the audience were.
1: I was playing the 3-pope rule. Don't know which planet you were on. Probably one made in Dubai. Well, that's all we have time for on this week's show. But don't forget that unlike other programs such as PM or Today, Charm Offensive actively encourages our listeners to keep their opinions to themselves. You can do this easily by not going to a website that we haven't got and not clicking on anything. Goodbye.
8: That was Amanda Iannucci's Charm Offensive, presented by Amanda Iannucci. The guests this week were Will Smith, Matt Kirshen, and Andy Zaltzman. It was written by Amanda Iannucci and John Holmes, Nick Doody, Will Smith, Roger Drew, Tony Roach, Ian Martin, and Sean Gray. And the producer was David Tyler. The programme was a positive production for the BBC.
9: If you're paying this kind of money for a car, you'd want it to have a touch of style, legroom, 4 doors, and all that. And if this is what you had in mind, you don't even have to pay that kind of money for the new Skoda Super Estel. Skoda's new Super Estel puts the man in the street
10: and his dog
9: on the road.

0: bring out the Branston. Because the crisp vegetables and the one and only tangy sauce in Branston pickle bring out the best in your food.
1: I came across Mr. Kipling in the meadow by the church. If I've painted that spire once, he said, I've painted it a dozen times. He offered me an apple pie. An artist needs inspiration, he explained. Golden shortcrust pastry, delicious apple filling, and just the right amount of sugar sprinkled on top. But then, when it comes to the little details, Mr. Kipling does have an exceedingly good eye.
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3: 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Episode 1, Foam Wizards.
4: So, Ramesh, what's new in the old world of shop?
5: It's pretty slim pickings this month, Dave. The Scottish Traders Quarterly is dull at the best of times. I only read it for the word search and the caption competition.
4: So nothing happening then?
5: No. The whole curly-whirly debacle seems to have passed off without incident.
4: Oh! What?
5: Lampsip appears to be upping its game image-wise. Oh, that's not very exciting. It's an animated lemon in a hoodie with its thumbs aloft.
4: No, to me that's wrong. See, when I've got a cold, I'm in quite a somber frame of mind. It's sympathy I'm after. I'm not wanting an adolescent anthropomorphized citrus fruit making light of my situation with its thumbs.
5: Quiet.
4: Oh, postcard.
5: Oh, is it a real postcard or just an overly aggressive tub-thumping optician?
4: No, it's a real one. From Bangladesh.
5: Oh, Father Henderson. He made it then. Finally got sent to the Desh by the Vish.
4: Aye. He appears to be having a smashing time. He's established an informal confessional booth under a banyan tree. Seemingly, Arif Ali has been pilfering from his sister-in-law's peg bag. Then he's just written, boring, with four O's.
5: Boring!
4: Aye. And the rest of the card's just exclamation marks.
5: Ah, good old Father Henderson.
4: So, have you met the replacement priest yet, Ramesh?
5: I met the new priest, Dave. No one will ever replace Father Henderson.
4: Fair dues.
5: Oh, this is interesting. Look at this, Dave.
4: What, Sue Pollard opening an off-license? Do you think that's her own wheelbarrow? Because I've seen her in that before.
5: No, Dave, the competition.
4: Let's see. Calling all shopkeepers. Well, they've got my attention already. Are you a confectionery king? Are you a sultan of sweeties? Are you the bishop of boilings?
5: Yeah, not too good, that one.
4: Yeah. Are you the czar of candy? Oof. That works in paper, that one. They've clearly not read that one out. Schoolboy era.
5: No, skip all those, Dave, and dance to the meat.
4: Humney, numney, numney, numney, Captain of Cracknell. Well, now is your chance to prove it. Sweet magnate Charlie Trubsell, is offering you the chance to design your own sweet, which will then get a full retail launch.
5: This is exciting. Oh, this is it, Dave. I've waited my entire confectionery life for this. I've always said, haven't I, Dave, I've got a sweetie in me. What have I always said, Dave?
4: You've got a sweetie in you. You have always said that, Ramesh, in fairness to yourself.
5: I've always said that. I have a sweetie in me.
4: Yes, you have always said that, Ramesh.
5: Yes, I've always said that. Just think of it, Dave. We could be the next little rubbery fried egg or the next foam shrimp.
4: Or the next that wee pink foamy mushroom thing that looks a bit like a male nipple.
5: Yes, it does a bit, doesn't it? Yes.
4: I've always thought so, yeah.
5: Yes. Yeah. Yes. Take them off the counter at once.
4: Right, yeah.
5: Right, Dave. Thinking legs on. We are going to enter this competition, and we are going to win.
6: Ramesh, is this the only kitchen roll you've got?
5: That's the good stuff, Mrs. Begg. It is the Rolls Royce of kitchen roll. Have you seen the advert? Makes some quite ludicrous claims.
4: Aye, there's a boy in Germany, right, and he's mopping up some spilled blackcurrant cordial in a riverside cafe, and he drops one of these kitchen rolls, right, and it falls into the Rhine, and it soaks up the whole river.
6: What? It sucks up the whole Rhine.
4: Seemingly. There's all these fish flapping about and a few rusty bikes and a U-boat, which I thought was in bad taste.
5: Yes, sir. Despite the obvious hyperbole, this is an excellent kitchen roll. Most absorbent.
6: Absorbency's not the issue, Ramesh. It's got cartoon camels all over it.
5: Yes, the camel, the queen of the desert.
4: Ship of the desert. It's Priscilla you're thinking of.
5: Yes, of course. The point is, the cartoon camel is trying to represent absorbency.
6: I know that. But this kitchen roll is for me mam, and she's poorly. And I don't want her to be confronted by cartoon camels having a laugh and a carry-on and playing badminton over the Sphinx while I'm mopping up wee-wees. I want something more somber.
5: Yes, well, I don't think we carry somber kitchen rolls. We have some with flowers on.
6: Well, that's better. A bit like a sympathy card. An absorbent sympathy card. That's better. I'll take them. And me chomp and me grazie.
7: Right, what with me, people? You need to help me with my stupid college project.
4: Oh, aye, what is it this time?
7: Time capsule. We have to find a container and fill it with contemporary artifacts so that people of the 13th century can better comprehend the lifestyle and culture of their pre-millennial ancestors or something.
5: Right, so how can we help?
7: I need the Quality Street Tin.
5: What, the Quality Street Tin?
7: Yes, the Quality Street Tin. What's the big deal? Sick.
6: Do you mind if I ask, what is the Quality Street Tin? I'm assuming it's a Quality Street Tin.
5: It is a Quality Street Tin.
7: Stop saying Quality Street Tin.
6: Well, you started it. So, is it a Quality Street Tin?
5: Yes, it is. A Quality Street Tin.
7: Sick!
5: But it is so much more than that. It is the Mardu equivalent of the fabled Ark of the Covenant. It has been in the family for 30 years. It contains all that is valuable and meaningful for our family.
6: Oh, yes. We've got something similar in our house. It's a Dundee cake tin. It's got me dad's medals in it.
4: I've got a slim Panatella cigar box with foreign coins in it and some old Duracell batteries and my wife's death certificate.
7: So can I get it, Dad?
5: Well, I suppose so. Maybe the time has come to update to a lockable Tupperware. Go and fetch it so that we decant.
7: Yes!
5: Now, Mrs. Begg, a question before you go. How would you feel about a foam wizard?
6: I don't really understand the question, Ramesh. Do you mean a magician that's made out of foam? Or do you mean someone that's really good at manipulating foam? Either way, I don't really see the practical application.
4: Foam party?
5: No, maybe I should have given you more of a run-up, Mrs. Begg. We are entering a competition to create a new suite. So I am floating the foam wizard.
6: What flavour is it?
4: Something quite zingy, I would imagine. Like you were getting zinged by a wizard's wand.
5: Yes. Zingy, yes. Citrusy. Would you, Mrs. Begg, be interested in a lemon and lime foam wizard?
6: No, I wouldn't.
5: Dave?
4: Yeah?
5: Perhaps you should chase after Mrs. Begg and find out specifically why she wouldn't be interested in a lemon and lime foam wizard.
4: Right you are.
5: Is it too citrusy? Is it too wizardy? Would she turn her nose up at a strawberry illusionist? Right, Alok, thank you for coming. Dave and I require a more youthful perspective on sweetmongery. Sweets are they not, primarily aimed at the youngies?
4: Amen to that.
5: We have a short list of three sweets that we feel can do some shop floor damage. Dave, perhaps you could lend some theatre?
4: Yeah, do you want me to do the X Factor voice?
5: You can give it a shot.
4: Right. Oof, a bit dry. Might need a wee sip of a Capri Sun. Hold on till I... Ah, here we are. Blackcurrant and apple. Oof, it's not my cup of tea, but... Oh, it's not liking the straw.
8: Dave!
4: I'm in now.
8: Finally!
5: All right, Dave, don't dip gas out of it.
4: Right, first up tonight...
5: Oh, come on, do the voice.
4: All right, all right. First up tonight is Lollipop Ladies.
8: And what's that?
5: But lollipops, in the shape of ladies. It's a no-brainer. Everyone likes lollipops, everyone likes ladies, and it's a pre-existing concept with a clever twist.
8: Nah, think of your demographic. The kids aren't going to buy into this. Lollipop ladies represent authority. They restrict your freedom of movement. Plus, it's basically flawed. You can't lick a lady. It's too sexy.
5: Right. We will put the lollipop lady on a low shoe for now. Number two, Dave.
4: Next up, Fizzy Vickers.
8: Where do I start with that? Talk about niche marketing. What about all the other faiths?
5: Well, we can do all different ones. Yeah, like multi-faith wine gums, yes. Lime priests, orange imams, blackcurrant rabbis.
8: Dad, most kids are atheists. In fact, they're probably agnostic because they can't be arsed being atheist. Next.
4: And last up, candy sellotape.
8: What? Sweetie sellotape?
5: Well, not really, no. It's sticky, yes, but only in the context of being a sweetie. It wouldn't have the purchase to suspend a Twilight poster, for example.
8: Dad, I'm sorry, but these are all rubbish.
4: Oof ye!
5: These are not rubbish. They are both amazing and great. I've been selling sweeties for over 29 years.
4: You mean 30 years?
5: Yes, so I think I know a thing or two about the market.
8: Dad, I'm sorry, but you're stuck in the past. This is the 20s. No one's going to be interested in confectionery stationery. It's box office poison. Kids aren't into sellotape. They're like zombies, robots, guns, and hair fashioned into helmets. You haven't got a clue.
5: And what do you know about it? With all your successful ventures into shop, huh? Mr. Hobbit's shoes.
8: Ah, here we go. Showing your true colours now. Why did you even bother asking my opinion?
5: I don't know. I wish I hadn't now.
8: Well, do you know what? Here's my opinion. Your pure gratified sweetie ideas are rubbish.
5: Oh, and you could do better. Or are you all dark and no trousers?
8: I could invent a sweet, no bother. It would knock your efforts into a cocked hat.
9: Well, actually, as a cocked hat.
5: Not the time, Dave. It would appear that my son is laying down the gauntlet. Is that what's happening here, son?
8: Too right it is.
5: Well, go on then. Put your mouth where your trousers are.
8: I will then.
5: Good.
8: I will.
5: On you go.
8: I'm serious.
5: Nobody's stopping you.
8: Nobody could stop me.
5: I know, that's why they're not stopping you.
8: Yeah. I'll invent a sweet and I'll win this competition.
5: Right then.
8: Right then.
5: Right then.
8: Right then.
10: Stop thing, right then.
4: How did you hear that?
10: I was lip reading through the window, you doofus.
11: Oh, is that a Quality Street tin with no Quality Street in it? Oh, I'm getting a vibe off it. Is it quite an old tin?
5: Oh, well done, Keith. Yeah, about 30 years. It is a family heirloom.
11: Ah, we've got an Oxo tin. It's got a hammer, a spanner, screwdriver, tape measure, and Alan Key's natural mold.
7: Isn't that just a toolbox, then?
11: I suppose it is, yes.
7: What? So no voodoo dolls? Or Ouija boards? Or spooky gubbin?
11: Sanjay, once again, I feel the need to point this out. I'm not just a psychic. I'm a human being. Besides, I've got a special box for all my spooky gubbins. Used to belong to Aleister Crowley. Although, ironically, he apparently used to keep his tools in it. You can say what you like about him. He was a human being too. Those upsetting crosses don't hang themselves.
5: Right, yes. Let's see what's in here. Dave, please do be a trumpet. Right. Ah, parcel, Dave. Sewing kit. Oh, hello, old friend. Oh, it's my royal wedding four-colour biro.
11: Oh, that must have been where I got the vibe from. I've always felt quite a deep connection with the people's princess.
7: Do you mean the hair?
11: I'll have you know, Sanjay, that's a natural kink. I've always had that. If anything, she copied me.
7: Aye, very good.
4: Oh, there's something you don't see every day.
11: What's that, a Betamax tape?
4: Is it a Betamax tape?
5: Oh, it's a Betamax tape.
7: Stop saying Betamax tape.
4: What's on it, Ramesh?
5: I have no idea, Dave.
4: It says, do not tape over. It must be the good stuff.
5: Yes, or Falcon's Crest. Keith, any ideas?
11: Hello? Do I look like a Betamax video?
7: You have got a boxy head.
5: Shut up. You are psychic, though. Can you glean anything?
11: Oh, fine. Wave under my nose. No, sorry. Nothing. Oh, dear Doctor... I actually got something there.
7: You're at it.
11: What again? Quickly. While I'm in the zone. Oh, there is something very important on this tape. A secret. A long buried secret. You'll need to see this.
5: But how are we going to see it?
4: Who's got a working Betamax player?
11: Well, all I can tell you that there is something vital on this tape. Vital. And it's a moment from your past that is vital to all of your futures. Vital. And can I have a Twix? Thanks for letting me do this, Hilly. I'll get maximum saturation.
12: Well, it's hamster season at the moment, so the kids are all in here at lunchtime. Oh, shut up, Nelson Mandela! But why aren't you doing it in the shop? You get more traffic than I do.
11: Well, it's important when you're doing this kind of market research that you take it out of context. It's very hard to get true objective opinion on sweets when there's Freddo's Italian in your eyeline.
12: Right. It's just that your dad was saying you'd had a bit of a to-do.
11: Did he? Well, it's not that.
12: Well, I wish you well. It's very hard to break new ground in retail. I spent $4,000 trying to market snail farms. They didn't catch fire. And I was prosecuted over the whole Wasp Olympics thing. People have no vision. That's plenty, Dr. Dre. You've already had a whiskers pouch.
13: Hiya. Can I get my hamster fort now? Can I get my hamster fort now? Can I get my hamster fort now?
12: Right, now you know it's £50, don't you, Keenan?
13: I know. I've got my birthday money. Can I get it then?
12: Of course you can. I'll just get the box.
13: Yes! Oh, and can I get the wee helmets and shields?
12: Roman.
13: Yeah, Romans.
12: Shan't be a moment. Oh, behave yourself, Dido. I'll get your mass embryo in a minute.
11: So how's it going, Keenan?
13: It's brilliant. I'm pure getting a hamster fort, and I'm going to dress them as Roman soldiers, and they're going to fight the Hulk and Optimus Prime.
11: Right. Do you like sweets?
13: Let me get this straight. You, an adult, are offering me, an 11-year-old boy, sweets in a pet shop. What's wrong with this picture?
11: Oh, no. I'm not offering you sweets. I'm trying to invent a new sweet. I just need some feedback from a sweetie expert like yourself.
13: Why are you not doing your own shop?
11: Well, it's important when you're doing this kind of market research that you take it out of context.
13: It's just word on the street is, you pure fell out with your dad pure big style.
11: No, it's not that. Right then, Keenan. What is your first reaction to Sherbots?
13: What?
11: Well, it's a small confectionery robot filled with sherbet.
13: Well, I like robots, and I like sherbet, so...
11: So, on a scale of 1 to 10, how interested would you be in sherbots?
13: Very interested.
11: Right. Would you say that was a 7, or an 8, or a 9, or a 10?
13: Just very.
11: I'll just put 9.
13: Get over yourself, it's not a 9.
11: 8, then.
13: Very good.
11: 7, 9.
13: 6.
11: 6 is moderately interested, actually, Keenan. You said you were very interested.
13: I'm in here for a hamster fort.
11: Yep, sorry. Right, okay. Sherbot. 6. Now, what is your first reaction to candy hair straighteners?
4: Oh, why is this so hard, Dave? I can't imagine the inventor of the foam shrimp suffering from this kind of creative struggle.
14: Aye, but that was years ago. He or she was a pioneer. The sweetie map hadn't even been drawn yet. Everything's been done. Every story's been told.
4: What is it makes a winning sweet? Now, Dave, let's line up the classics.
14: Right, well, let's see. You've got your sports mixtures, your cola bottles,
4: Vitamice, skull crushers,
14: foam bananas, little rubbery fried eggs.
15: I can't forget the little rubbery fried eggs.
14: Jelly scopes, the wee jelly telescopes here,
15: coconut tractors,
4: and the chocolate tools. What is the magic formula, huh? What is the alchemy that unites these hardy perennials?
14: Well, they're miniaturised, aren't they? Everyday objects shrunk.
4: Well, of course they're miniaturised, Dave. They have to fit into a child's mouth. We would have a hard time marketing 1-to-1 scale jelly tractors.
14: No, you're right enough. They don't even have one of them parked in the front of FAO Schwartz. Or the big Asda.
16: Hello.
4: Oh, hello, Hilly. Hello, Hilly.
16: Pint of milk and a number 3 scratch card, please. Oh, magic mice.
4: Well, 169, please. Hilly, are you a fan of sweets?
16: I'm gluten intolerant.
4: Yes, I know, but you must have a view.
16: Well, I quite like the licorice goths, I suppose. I gave them 6.
4: Sorry, licorice goths?
16: Nothing. They're a band. Do you mind if we don't talk about sweets? I can feel it triggering off my intolerance.
4: Yes, right, sorry, yes.
14: Hilly, here's a curveball. Do you by any chance have such a thing as a Betamax video?
16: I do actually, yes.
4: Oh, really? Could we borrow it?
16: Oh, it doesn't work. I put it in the tropical fish tank. You know the big one? The feature one? To look like a crashed spaceship? It's not worked, though. Joe Young came in and said it looked like landfill. Mind you, the goldfish like going in and out of it, so... Oh, damn.
4: Oh, what's the matter?
16: Oh, it's just that I really thought I was going to win the lottery there, and I didn't. Cheerio!
4: Bye. Bye, Ellie.
15: So, miniaturization is the key. Miniaturization is the name of the game. Miniaturization. This we have established.
14: Maybe we need to focus on what they've miniaturized.
4: Yes, well, let's see. We have bananas, bottles, badminton rackets, spanners, chisels et al., eggs, skulls, mice and tractors. Oh, hello, Mrs. Armstrong.
17: Oh, someone's got a sweet tooth.
14: Mrs. Armstrong, what would you say was the appeal of a coconut tractor?
17: I would say it has no appeal. It's very impractical.
14: No, I mean a miniaturised tractor.
17: That's even more impractical, if anything.
14: I mean a sweetie one.
17: Oh, R.H.R. I don't know. I find them quite unsettling, actually. Tiny, toady wee tractors. Whatever next?
4: What can we get you, Mrs. A?
17: I've just done a 16-hour shift. I need one of your energy drinks.
4: Doof, doof, 49.
17: That's great.
4: 129, please.
14: Mrs. A, I don't suppose you've got a Betamax video by any chance?
17: Oh, yes. I've got one of them, yes.
4: We couldn't borrow it, could we?
17: Oh, no. It doesn't work. It's sitting in the cellar door to keep it closed. I've jazzed it up, though. I've poked some flowers into the wee bit where the tape goes in. Oh, damn it!
5: What's the matter?
17: It's just I was really hoping this energy drink would revitalize me. But it doesn't seem to have revitalized me. I'll see you later.
5: So, bananas, bottles, badminton rackets, spanners, chisels, eggs, skulls, mice and tractors. What is the connection?
18: Kitchen roll, please, with the camels on.
5: Ah, Mrs. Begg, I take it the somber kitchen roll wasn't up to the shoe?
18: No, it was not. I'll probably have to burn that couch now.
9: Oh, dear. You won't have a Betamax player, will you, Mrs. Begg?
18: I do, is it good?
5: Oh, right. Don't suppose it works, does it?
18: Like a dream? Well, if you had a dream where Betamax video worked in line with the manufacturer's description.
5: I don't suppose we could borrow it. I have a Betamax tape that I would very much like to see.
18: Well, I'd be more than happy to lend it to you, but it's stuck to the carpet.
5: Oh, right.
18: Hey, why don't you come round? You're more than welcome to come round, as long as you don't mind bathing mother.
5: I suppose you know.
18: Well, that's very civic-minded of you. But I was actually joking.
5: Oh, you got it.
18: Friday night, then.
14: Oh, hello, hello.
8: Dave.
5: Son.
8: Father.
7: Oh, check the atmos. It's pure freezing in here. It was like that time I went up the science centre and they put a banana into liquid nitrogen and it pure snapped.
5: Sanjay, why are you picking this particular moment to be so chatty?
7: Because you two are fighting. It's dead exciting.
9: We're not fighting, Sanjay. It's a professional disagreement.
7: Is that right? So what you got, Alok?
8: What?
7: What's your sweetie? Come on, let's hear it.
8: I'm keeping a tight lid on it, Sanjay. There's a lot of industrial espionage in the confectionery industry. You don't think Roundtree's came up with randoms all by themselves, do you?
7: Just tell us, you doofus.
8: No.
7: Dad, Alok won't tell me about his sweetie.
5: Well, that is his prerogative.
7: What's your sweetie, Dad?
5: I'm not telling you in front of him.
7: Dad, you won't tell me about your sweetie.
9: Come on now, there's a lot at stake here, Sanjay. The confectionery market's notoriously difficult to crack. A new sweetie's a big thing. It's got to be a water cooler moment.
7: Yous haven't got anything, have you?
5: Yes, we do.
7: Spill it then.
8: No, it's embargoed until the official launch date.
7: Aye, because it's rubbish.
8: It's not rubbish, right? It's aces. The Sharebot is the future.
7: What did you say there? Sharebot?
8: Nothing. No, I never said anything.
7: Oh, no. What's a Sharebot? Does it combine Sharebit and robots or something?
8: No.
7: It's a robot full of Sharebit, isn't it?
8: No. Yes. Actually, no. Yes.
7: Hate to say it, but that's quite good.
9: Five alive, Alok. That's really good. I like the way you've combined the word Sherbert and robot. It's clever, but accessible. I take it the robots will be miniaturised.
8: Yeah, although, if I win the competition and we get the full launch, I'm hoping to have a one-to-one scale Sherbert outside Hamley's, with Warwick Davies inside.
7: So, Dad, what you got? Can you live with the Sharebot?
5: Oh, I've got a little something. Don't you worry your cotton little legs.
9: It's jelly stethoscopes.
5: Dave.
9: Oh, come on, Ramesh. We both know it's no good. Not compared to the Sharebot, anyway.
7: Jelly stethoscope? OMG. What made you think of that?
5: Well, you know, most hardware has already been miniaturized in the name of confectionery, so we thought we would go down the route of medical apparatus.
9: Aye, and actually we were thinking cherry defibrillators, but that's a bit doom and gloom for a sweetie. So we went for the stethoscope. Bit more homely, isn't it? Bit more comforting. A bit more, what seems to be the problem, Mrs. Ovens?
7: It's rubbish. Alex is much better. Isn't it, Dad?
5: Yes, it is better.
8: In your face, yes. Thanks, Dad. That's very big of you. So, do you think I could win?
5: I'll be honest, son. No.
8: You're jealous.
5: Oh, don't be ridiculous.
8: You're just jealous. I've trumped you, I've wiped the floor with you, and you can't take it. The son becomes the father, and the father the son.
5: What?
8: It means I totally caned you, Dad.
5: Yes, this is true. Your idea totally outshines mine. Your victory dance is both unnecessary and ungracious. However, your Sherbot will never win this sweet competition.
8: And why not?
5: Sherbinators.
8: What?
9: Oh, that's right. I knew it rang a bell. Sherbinators, of course.
8: What are you talking about?
5: Bassett's, 1987. To capitalize on the back of the Terminator franchise. Small polycarbide synthetic flesh humanoids with metal endoskeletons full of sherbet.
14: Oh, yeah, I believe the tagline was, "It will terminate your taste buds," which was possibly counterintuitive, probably led to its demise. They should have said,

0: which was possibly counterintuitive, probably led to its demise. They should have said, I'll be back for more sweets. No, that doesn't work either.
1: Point is, Alok, you were beaten to the punch by a considerable number of years.
2: Oh, bloody hell.
1: Now, don't worry, son. It is always going to be a tall ask. It's like Dave said, all the stories have been told.
3: Welcome yous all to Mrs. Begg's Home Cinema.
4: That's not a flat screen.
3: I know. It's an 86 Grundig. I like my tellies with a little bit of arse on them.
0: Oh, I know what you're saying. I'm not sexually attracted to televisions, but I like my tellies with a bit of junk in their trunk.
1: Yes, I like to imagine that the back of the TV is some kind of green room, huh? Housing all of the turns that will show up on that given night. Imagine on a Tuesday, for example, huh? The two hairy bikers mingling with John Nettles, Sophie Raworth, and SpongeBob and Squidward et al. What was that?
3: Don't worry, it's Mother. Just don't mention John Nettles again.
4: John Nettles?
1: Sanjay.
5: Sick.
1: Shall we play the tape, Mrs. Begg?
3: Yes, the tape of mystery. Let's just hope it's not an old Bergerac.
1: Oh, my God.
0: Look at that.
1: You know who that is, don't you, Alok?
2: It's me, isn't it?
4: Where am I?
1: Oh, you are still in your mummy's tumpkin, probably making some sarcastic comment to the uterine lining.
4: Sick.
1: I believe this was your first solids, Alok.
4: Ha! Solids! Ha! Solids!
0: So, what's the big mystery Keith was talking about? What are we looking for?
1: I don't know. I mean, it's nice. A lovely keepsake, seeing a local dribbly. But I'm not seeing any great revelations.
4: Oh, no. That wasp has pure landed on your spoon.
0: Oh, now, hold on. He's not going to. Oh, no, he is.
1: Oh! Oh! That's right. How could I forget? You ate a wasp.
2: I ate a wasp?
4: You ate a wasp?
0: Ramesh, he ate a wasp.
1: Yes, he ate a wasp. I wonder what it tasted like. Right, are you ready, kid?
6: Oh, I'm very excited!
7: Oh. Full of lenses up to high dough. But in a good way. They won't be needing statins.
1: Well, your hocus pocus was instrumental in the genesis of this award-winning confection, so we all agreed that you should be the first to try it.
7: I'm honoured. And, to be honest, it's done my reputation no end of repair as well. I was way off the mark with Mrs. Hussain's sextuplets.
1: Look, as co-creator, you get to open the box.
2: Whatever you say,
4: partner.
1: Don't push it.
0: There it is. Keith Futures, would you please be the first person ever to consume a cherry wasp?
6: Oh, would you look at that? It's beautiful.
7: And it's 1-to-1 scale.
4: Never saw that coming, did you?
8: Oh! Bags, Mags and Bags. With Ramesh, played by Sanjeev Kohli, Dave by Donald McCleary, Sanjay by Omar Raza, Alok by Sushil Kumar, Mrs. Begg by Marge Hogarth, Keith Futures by Greg McHugh, Hilly by Kate Brailsford, Mrs. Armstrong by Maureen Carr, and Keenan by Max Merrill. The producer was Gus Beatty. Bags, Mags and Bags is a comedy unit production for BBC Radio 4.
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0: Yes Minister by Anthony Jay and Jonathan Lynn, starring Paul Eddington as the Right Honourable James Hacker MP and Nigel Hawthorne as Sir Humphrey Appleby, with Derek Folds as Bernard Woolley in The Writing on the Wall.
1: I'm still not happy with this report, Humphrey.
2: Then, Minister, we should be happy to redraft it for you.
1: You've redrafted it three times already.
3: Oh, that's not absolutely correct.
1: Yes, it is, Bernard. I can count. This is the third draft.
3: Quite so, Minister. Therefore, it's been drafted once and subsequently redrafted twice.
1: Don't quibble, Bernard.
3: Sorry, Minister.
2: We should be happy to redraft it a third time.
1: And a fourth time, and a fifth, and a sixth, no doubt. But it still won't say what I wanted to say. It'll say what you wanted to say, and I wanted to say what I wanted to say.
3: What do you want it to say?
2: We wanted to say what you wanted to say.
3: I'm sure the department doesn't want you to say something that you don't want to say.
1: Pete, stop. All I want to say is that the civil service is grossly overmanned and must be slimmed down.
2: Quite so. That is what the report says.
1: Oh, no, it doesn't.
2: Oh, yes, it does.
1: Oh, no. No, look. I'm talking about a phased reduction in the civil service of about 200,000 people. Are you going to put this in the draft or not?
2: Perhaps, Minister, if you'd care to take the draft home this weekend and study it, you might find that it does indeed say what you want it to say.
1: And if it doesn't?
2: Then we shall be happy to redraft it, Minister.
1: Humphrey, will you give me a straight answer to a straight question?
2: So long as you're not asking me to resort to crude generalisation or vulgar oversimplifications, such as a simple yes or no, I shall do my utmost to reply.
1: Do you mean yes?
2: Yes.
1: Right. Here's the straight question.
2: Oh, I thought that was it.
1: Humphrey, in your evidence to the think tank, are you going to support my view that the civil service is overmanned and feather-bedded or not? Yes or no?
2: Well, Minister, if I'm pressed for a straight answer, I shall say that, as far as we can see, looking at it by and large, taking one time with another in terms of the average of departments, then in the final analysis, it is probably true to say that at the end of the day, you would find, in general terms, that, not to put too fine a point on it, there really was not very much in it one way or the other. As far as one can see. At this stage.
1: Does that mean yes or no?
2: Yes and no.
1: Suppose you weren't asked for a straight answer.
2: Oh, then I should have to play for time, Minister. Ah, Bernard. Good of you to pop in.
4: Oh, my pleasure, Sir Humphrey.
2: Do sit down. Bernard, you know the department's report to the Central Policy Review staff? We haven't had it back from the Minister yet.
4: No, Sir Humphrey.
2: Why not?
4: Perhaps you should ask the Minister.
2: I'm asking you, Bernard.
4: Yes, Sir Humphrey.
2: You don't seem to be replying, Bernard.
4: Yes and no, Sir Humphrey.
2: Bernard, are you trying to be impertinent?
4: No. I'm sure I would succeed if I tried.
2: Ah. There you are, Norman.
5: Yes, sir.
2: A scotch on the rocks, please.
5: Yes, sir. One, sir.
2: Yes, just the one. Bernard, is the Minister doing his boxes properly?
4: Oh, yes, indeed. He's most conscientious.
2: Then what's going on?
4: Perhaps you should ask the Minister.
2: I'm asking you, Bernard.
4: But I'm the Minister's principal private secretary. I'm responsible to him, aren't I?
2: You are indeed, but you are also a public servant. A Minister's average tenure is 11 months, Bernard. But your career in the service will last till you're 60, won't it?
4: I hope so.
2: So do I, Bernard. However, the choice is yours.
4: Yes. Sir Humphrey. Can I ask you a hypothetical question?
2: That's always a good idea.
4: Suppose a minister, a purely hypothetical minister, were to be unhappy with a departmental draft of evidence to a committee. And suppose that minister were to be planning to replace it with his own draft, worked out with his political advisers and people at his party headquarters.
2: I can't believe it.
4: No, of course, it's purely hypothetical. And suppose this minister was planning to bring his own draft in so close to the final date for evidence that there won't be any...
2: Wouldn't
4: be any time for the department to redraft it for him. Well, suppose this hypothetical minister's principal private secretary were to be aware of this hypothetical draft, in confidence, of course, should he pass the information on to the permanent secretary of this hypothetical department?
6: Certainly not, Bernard. Not if the principal private secretary has been given this information in confidence.
4: That's what I thought, Sir Humphrey.
6: Have a drink, Bernard. just one other thing, Minister. Mm. The evidence to the Central Policy Review staff.
1: You mean the think tank?
6: Yes, Minister.
1: What about it?
6: Have you redrafted the redraft of your draft?
1: You don't want it yet, do you?
6: Yes.
1: Why?
6: So that we can redraft it.
1: No, that won't be necessary.
6: I think it will, Minister.
1: Humphrey, drafting is not a civil service monopoly.
6: It is a highly specialized skill which few people outside the service can master.
1: Nonsense. Drafts are easy. It's a game anybody can play.
6: Not without getting huffed. So could I have the draft back, please?
1: Of course, Humphrey.
6: When, Minister?
1: Later, Humphrey.
6: Yes, but when?
1: Well, you always say we mustn't rush things, don't you?
6: Minister, I must ask you for a straight answer. On what day? Tomorrow? Monday? Tuesday?
1: In due course, Humphrey. In the fullness of time, at the appropriate juncture, when the moment is ripe, when the requisite procedures have been completed. Nothing precipitate, of course.
6: Minister, it is getting urgent.
1: Urgent, Humphrey? You are learning a lot of new words.
6: Minister, I hope you will forgive my saying this, but I'm beginning to suspect that you're concealing something from me.
1: Humphrey, surely we don't have any secrets from each other?
6: I'm sorry, Minister, but sometimes one is forced to consider the possibility that affairs are being conducted in a way which, all things being considered and making all possible allowances, is, not to put too fine a point on it, perhaps not entirely straightforward.
1: Well, you're the expert on straightforwardness.
6: So what about the draft evidence to the Central Policy Review staff?
1: Well, since you ask, Humphrey, to be perfectly straightforward, I have redrafted it. And I don't wish you to redraft it. I'm perfectly happy with it as it is.
6: May I be so bold as to ask what you have said?
1: I've said what I wanted to say. Phased redundancies in the civil service.
6: But,
1: look,
6: Minister...
1: Humphrey, you frustrated me over the economy drive. You frustrated me over open government. But this time I'm having my way. The party wants it. The public wants it. And I'm bound to say that all we get from the civil service is delaying tactics.
6: I wouldn't call civil service delays tactics. That would be to mistake lethargy for strategy. Minister, the evidence that you are proposing to submit is not only untrue, it is, which is much more serious, unwise. We've been through this before. The expanding civil service is the result of parliamentary legislation, not bureaucratic empire building.
1: So, when this comes up at question time, you want me to tell Parliament it's their fault the civil service is so big?
6: It's the truth, Minister.
1: I don't want the truth. I want something I can tell Parliament. Humphrey, you are my permanent secretary. You are supposed to enact my policies. Yet, and I can't understand why you seem implacably opposed to them. I must know where you stand on all this.
6: Where one stands, Minister, depends on where one sits.
1: Am I to infer from that you will not support me?
6: We shall always support you, Minister, as your standard-bearer, but not as your pall-bearer.
1: What are you saying, Humphrey?
6: I should have thought my meaning was perfectly clear, Minister. Do not send such a report to a body whose recommendations are to be published.
1: Well, that's precisely why I'm going to send it. And I don't want to hear any more about it.
6: May I say just one more thing?
1: Well, only if it's in plain English.
6: Very well, Minister. If you must do this damn silly thing, don't do it in this damn silly way.
7: Minister, I'm afraid you'll be late for Cabinet if you don't hurry.
1: Oh, yes, Cabinet. What are we talking about this morning?
6: Cabinet is discussing your proposal to close down the land registry.
1: My proposal?
6: Yes, you remember, reducing the number of autonomous government departments.
1: Your proposal?
7: You initialed it, Minister.
1: Did I? What was in it?
6: Oh, don't worry, Minister. It'll all go through on the nod.
1: Oh, good.
7: Got all the stuff?
8: Yes, Minister.
1: Come on, then. Mustn't be late.
9: Humphrey.
6: Ah, Jumbo.
9: Have you written your department's evidence to the think tank yet?
6: More or less.
9: What do you mean, more or less?
6: Well, the minister's written it.
9: Humphrey.
6: Yes, I know. He's very ill-advised, but he insisted. He's worked at nothing else for more than a week now.
9: You should never let ministers get so deeply involved. Once they start writing the draft, the next thing you know, they're dictating policy.
6: I know. Is this going to be a lengthy cabinet?
9: No, don't think so. Ghastly waste of time, isn't it?
6: Oh, yes. But if we're not here to hold their little hands, who knows what they might not get up to.
1: Humphrey.
6: Oh, excuse me, John. Yes, Minister?
1: You know that I'm recommending to Cabinet that we close down the land registry.
6: Yeah.
1: Why?
6: Why?
1: Why?
6: Why are we closing it, or why are we bringing it to Cabinet?
1: What?
6: What?
1: Humphrey, why am I making that recommendation to Cabinet?
6: Well, surely you know.
1: Well, no, that's just why I'm asking you. I made the recommendation. You said it would all go through on the nod. Now the PM started asking everybody very awkward questions, and I haven't had time to read my proposal.
6: It's because there has been a 9.75% rise in the number of autonomous government departments.
1: Right. Of course. Thanks. 9.75% rise, number of government. Got it.
8: Helping to restrict the growth of autonomous government departments. That should find favour with the PM, policy-wise.
6: Oh, hello, Donald. Why?
8: Very fashionable, simplifying the civil service, especially now that there's the think tank recommendation as well.
9: But they haven't reported.
8: Yes, they have, unofficially.
6: Well, they can't have. They haven't even taken all the evidence.
8: The central policy review staff do not sully their elevated minds with anything as squalid as evidence. You may take it they will be advising the PM to reduce and simplify the administration of government.
6: Well, keep me busy, I suppose. Oh, well.
8: Wouldn't count on it. But I'm sure you don't expect me, as the Prime Minister's senior policy advisor, to betray confidence, Mr. Permanent Secretary.
6: Well, not to your colleagues, certainly.
8: On the other hand, no doubt the grapevine would inform you by lunchtime.
9: Inform us? Of what?
8: Humphrey, you know that your minister is always seeking to reduce overmanning in the civil service.
6: Yes.
8: Well, he's going to get his way. The Treasury and the Home Office and the Civil Service Department have all proposed abolishing your Department of Administrative Affairs.
1: What?
8: And the PM is smiling on the plan.
1: But that's absurd.
8: Clean, dramatic, very popular politically, and no real inconvenience. Let's face it, all your functions could be subsumed by other departments. Jim Hacker will win through with a thoroughly public-spirited, self-sacrificing policy. The PM will probably kick him upstairs. Lord Hacker of Kamikaze.
6: I hardly think that's funny or likely.
8: Why not? He ran the leadership campaign against the PM, didn't he? It would be the PM's masterstroke. At one fell swoop, approbation, elevation, and castration. You know the PM's motto, in defeat, malice, in victory, revenge.
6: Abolish my department? Absolutely. Out of the question. Simply can't be done.
8: I'm sure you know best, Humphrey. Oh, by the way, yeah? There's a job centre in the Horse Ferry Road. The number 36 stops right outside.
1: I'm appalled.
6: You're appalled. I'm appalled.
1: I can't believe it. I'm appalled. What do you make of all this, Bernard?
4: I'm appalled, Minister.
1: So am I. Appalled. It's appalling. Appalling. I just don't know how to describe it.
4: Appalling?
1: Appalling. Are you sure it's true? You sure it wasn't having you on? They can't seriously want to abolish this entire department.
6: Well, it rings true, doesn't it? I've just seen the joint departmental proposal.
1: Whitehall's full of proposals.
6: Well, Donald's very close to the PM.
1: But what's going to happen? Where will I go?
6: Well, there